0: He got the stick up on Scott Hannon. Doug Waite lost his helmet right after that faceoff. He was going along the boards, tried to chip it. Scott Hannon does the right thing. Just stays with him. And, boy, got him on the side of the helmet because that was a pretty good swat. I mean, there are high sticks that are going to be accidental. You're carrying a stick, and it's going to get high. But that one was certainly looked intentional to me. And he got Hannon right on the side of the helmet. Referee right there, Kelly Sutherland. And that power play, the penalty to Marshall is, well, neutralized as Doug Waite goes to the penalty box. 2 minutes for high sticking at 15:42.
1: So for a minute 35, we've got 4-on-4 hockey. The Sharks already with a 3-0 lead in this game. We'll try to look for a little more. They played an exceedingly disciplined game in the neutral zone. They've gotten 3 goals from Patrick Martel, 2 power plays, and 1 in a shorthanded scoring chance. And so far, Evgeny Nabokov has stopped 25 shots. But here comes St. Louis now in the third. Dimitra continues into the zone. Little collision side of the net as Dimitra cut back behind the goal line, and Tkachuk and McLaren came together to knock the net off the mooring, and so we get the stoppage of play.
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1: Faceoff upcoming to the right of Nabokov. Puck drop, Blues have it. Minute and 7 seconds left in a Jason Marshall penalty. Then a 4-on-4 situation will expire, and the Sharks will have a brief man advantage. Now another penalty coming up. Sillinger running Hannon, and now Sillinger's going to take a penalty. Took a swing at Hannon. We got bodies flying around. Rapchi stepped in to knock a Blue down, and that's Tkachuk getting up, starting to swing his fist.
0: Yep.
1: So who says there's no fighting in the playoffs?
0: Well,
1: the Blues frustrated right now, going after the Sharks. Mark Smith in there. Keith Tkachuk is being held off by 2 officials. Mark Smith has got one of the Blues on the far side tied up.
0: Yeah, well, that was Scott Hannon took a pop by Mike Sillinger, and that's how frustrating the St. Louis Blues are. Keith Tkachuk saw that. He jumped in, too, but that's just clear frustration there by the St. Louis Blues because they just can't get anything going. And what a game Scott Hannon. He's been in the face. Look at the ovation that the Sharks are getting. Tkachuk's going to go to the penalty box. Smith just got pushed by Chris Pronger, so maybe something going to develop there. But Sillinger went in. He took Hannon into the boards. And as Hannon lost his helmet, was coming off, Sillinger threw a right hand at him. And Keith Tkachuk is being held back by a linesman. I don't know whether he's what he wants to do. Rafferty's going to the penalty box. And I got a feeling that Keith Tkachuk is heading in there too. And I know Sillinger is going to go. So we're going to have a couple people from each team heading into the penalty box. Here is a little, let's say, physical play coming into play here by the St. Louis Blues. And Pronger, as he knows, Tkachuk is in there.
1: Yeah, Kachuk's going
0: Smith
1: in.
0: Smith, maybe. Yeah, no, Smith is still on the ice. And
1: now Pronger's going in, too.
0: Well, Pronger.
1: Maybe not. Maybe he is. He's taking a drink of water.
0: Yep.
1: Crowd responding to him stepping into the penalty box, but he wouldn't go in there unless he had a penalty.
0: Doug Waite already was in there, and now you got 3 more guys joining him.
1: The Blues penalty box
0: is
1: absolutely chock full.
0: It's standing room only, just like the building today. There's no room. So they got to decide, is somebody going to stand or what? Because I'm looking down at the Sharks bench. I don't see anybody. Well, Jason Marshall's still in there.
1: I think Mark Smith's in there, or
0: the
1: Mike Rafferty, one or the other.
0: Rafferty went in there.
1: I don't think
0: Smith. Smith got a little pushing in there, too, but you know, here are the St. Louis Blues. They're down 3-0. And you know what? I think they're going to send somebody to the locker room. And
1: we're going to get the call from PA announcer Joe Ike as soon as it's ready, Pete. But right now, the absolutely chock-full Blues penalty box might be vacated a bit if
0: that
1: looks like Pronger's on his way off. He's on his way off the ice, and a very, very stern face from head coach Mike Kitchen as he observes the proceedings.
0: You know, Dan, the thing that I don't understand here is the Blues seem to be just... This is Chris Pronger getting a nice send-off.
1: I guess so.
0: Yeah. But, you know, the Blues, I'm not sure who they're really angry at. Number one, at themselves for being down 3-0. Number two, at the Sharks who've taken to them. Or number three, at the officials. And
1: or all of the above.
0: Yeah, they seem to be jawing at the officials more than anything else. And boy, they got some work to do to refocus themselves in this day tomorrow before game three on Monday, because, boy, they have just fell apart, and the Sharks have just totally confused in this hockey game.
1: Now you hear the response from the crowd and Pete's analysis. Now we'll hear what the penalty calls are from PA announcer Joe Eich as soon as they get things straightened out. They're still chatting about it. They're putting up 2 minutes on Sillinger, 2 minutes on Tkachuk. I don't see anything yet on Pronger, so he might just get a misconduct, but they're continuing the discussion with the off-ice officials right now. There is a supervisor of referees here, Bob Hall, a longtime referee. Yes. He is in the crowd, so he is going to certainly deal with the brunt of St. Louis complaints concerning anything that's happened. Well, right now, I'm looking up at the clock. They're saying the clock is wrong. Steve Walkham is telling them to correct it right now.
0: Well, so then
1: we'll wait for the announcement.
0: Yep,
1: that's it.
0: I'll get out as soon as he says something. Pronger's got an extended time because he's gone to the locker room. So Sillinger got the initial penalty on Hannon. He's in there. Also, Keith Tkachuk joined the fracas. He is
2: St. Louis
0: also penalties. In the penalty box. Here we
2: Number 18, Mike Sillinger, 2 minutes for roughing. Number 7, Keith Tkachuk, 2 minutes for roughing. Number 44, Chris Pronger, 2 minutes for roughing. 2 minutes for unsportsmanlike conduct. San Jose penalty on number 2, Mike Rafchi, 4 minutes for roughing. All penalties at 16:21.
1: Okay, so Pronger gets 2 for roughing and 2 minutes for probably mouthing off, unsportsmanlike conduct. Rafchi gets a double minor for roughing. Tkachuk gets 2. Sillinger gets 2. All for roughing at 16:21. Even.
0: You know, it's amazing, all these penalties. And, you know, it's all, not one person dropped their gloves. You know, that's what happens in the playoffs. You know, nobody wants to really do anything. You never know what can happen. You do something, hit a guy, doesn't get up. Suspensions, things like that. Just a lot of pushing, a lot of shoving, and a lot of yelling back and forth at each other, and resulting in all these penalties.
1: It's even for 56 seconds, and then Jason Marshall's penalty will expire, and the Sharks will have a 2-man advantage. Let's see what they have now. 2-4. 4-on-3 power play, technically, for the Sharks. Okay, that's why it's a little different. So the Sharks do have the man advantage right now. Dallas Drake, hands off. Off the stick of Weinrich. Taken back by the Sharks. Marta with 3 goals already, has on the near side. Dishes off to Stewart, back for Marta. Holds it in the right circle. Holds it, throws it in front. Tipped on net by Domfus. And the save is made by Divas. Domfus got cross-checked to the ice by Murray Barron after that, but Divas held on as Domfus whirled around, looked up, and saw there was no call coming.
0: See what Patrick Marleau does on that play. He looks like he's going to give it to the defenseman. He looks, but he knows Domfus is in front of the net. So it's like, you know, it's like a quarterback looking at a receiver one way and throwing the other way. That's what Marleau did. He faked the pass, looked at Stewart, then threw it towards the net where Domfus was, but Divas was able to get the pad on it and get the stoppage and play.
1: Well, Joe Namath wore number 12, and he was a good reader of defenses, so Patrick Marleau wearing number 12 doing the same thing. Power play hockey for the Sharks. They've got a 3-0 lead late in the third. Stewart on the point. Over now to McLaren. Back for Stewart. Slap shot tipped in front by the defenseman Murray Barron, and it went wide. Penalty on Marshall is over. So now the Sharks have a 5-on-3 advantage for 20 seconds. What'll they do with it? Marta behind the net. Got it to Domfus, who slaps it around the boards. Thornton's in front of the goal. Just jumped on. Domfus gets a pass in the corner. Centering feet off the stick. Stewart's got to hustle over to keep it in play. Not a good pass by Stewart, but he did keep it in the zone. Domfus hustles over and grabs it. First penalty just about over. Here comes the Sharks. It's a shot by Stewart wide. First penalty on Waite is over. And the Blues will skate out shorthanded. 4 against 5. Waite, slap shot. Score! Doug Waite just out of the penalty box. Carried across the blue line. And unleashed a beautiful slap shot. Across the line, the red light comes on, and the Blues are on the board.
0: Yeah, well, there we go. Well, the Blues finally pick up a goal here, and that was a laser by Doug Waite, and he comes out of the penalty box, and the Sharks had basically 2 guys back there, but they need backing up a little bit. Kyle McLaren backed up instead of maybe challenging Doug Waite on the play, and he let the shot go, used McLaren as the screen upstairs as the Bakov came way out, and just a great shot by Doug Waite, his first of the playoffs at 17:51, and it's the Sharks 3, the Blues 1, with 2 minutes and 9 seconds there left in the third period.
1: That breaks a lengthy goalless drought for the St. Louis Blues, and it breaks a very lengthy shutout streak for Yevgeny Nabokov and the San Jose Sharks. No doubt about that. The last goal that Nabokov and the Sharks gave up was against Colorado.

0: Stopped there by San Jose. And knocked free. All the way down the ice it goes. Weinrich backhands it across the ice. The shutout streak was 127 minutes and 17 seconds heading into this season. That would be 227 minutes and 7 seconds. 1 minute to play. Here's an angle shot by Primo right on. Save made by Devis. And he covers up.
1: Well, there's... The Sharks have not stopped playing. Last shift out there, Jonathan Chichu, one of the guys that was back. I mean, you could do la-di-da. I mean, you look at the board, you see you're winning, and less than a minute to play, but not Jonathan Chichu. He is going full out, even though this... We're under a minute. Comes back, neutral zone, strip the puck, carry off the puck. Good back check there, and then Koraluk and Primo take it back the other way. Koraluk faking the shot, giving it to Primo, who tried to sneak it in the short side, but Devis was able to get over there and make the save as the draw stays deep inside the blue zone.
0: All right, I've got the shutout streak for the Sharks at 218 minutes, if I'm not mistaken, and 33 seconds. Very quick math by me. And the Blues shutout streak ends, or goalless drought ends, at 127.07 in this series. Back behind the net, 20 seconds remaining in the game. A victory is certain in game two. The net is empty, though, to our right for St. Louis. The Sharks just tap it down the ice. And we're down to the final 10 seconds of this game, and the crowd is really celebrating. Todd Harvey tried the shot to the empty net. It was blocked. Smith behind the goal, centering pass, tipped away by Tkachuk. Down to 3 seconds remaining in the game as Tkachuk hits Smith, work free, and the horn sounds.
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0: Well, this afternoon, you can call him Hat-Trick Marlowe. He scored 3 goals, 2 on the power play and 1 on the shorthanded. The Sharks win it 3-1 over the St. Louis Blues in Game 2, and a sellout crowd celebrates the fact that the Sharks are up 2-0 in the best-of-7 series. I'm Dan Rusinowski with Pete Stemkowski. Our Sharks extra guest is the hero of Game Number 1, Nico Dimitrakos, is with Pete.
1: Hey, Nico, congratulations.
3: Thanks a lot.
1: Pretty good feeling down there. I know the folks back in Massachusetts have to be watching this game somewhere, right?
3: Oh, yeah. They got the TV on ABC, definitely. This is unbelievable.
1: Well, talk about the game plan coming in. We talked a little bit about, you know, in-your-face kind of defense that you have to play against the Blues. You feel you guys accomplished that here this afternoon?
3: Yeah, definitely. Every time their skilled guys get the pucks, or no matter who it was, we were up in their face making a hit, and that's what it takes in playoff hockey. And you see the intensity out there. A lot of guys are taking penalties because of that.
1: Yeah, I noticed you were really revved up out there, getting a lot more ice time. I guess so you go good, coach is going to tap you on the shoulder, so you got to be pretty happy with the a little over 12 minutes of ice time. Got to be satisfied with that.
3: Definitely. I definitely like the extra ice, and definitely in a playoff situation under pressure. You got to like that kind of game. You dream about the stuff as a little kid, so I'll take anything I can get.
1: Hey, I know that you guys, got to be satisfied the way this thing has gone so far, but you still got to be cautious. I mean, the Blues are wounded. They're a tough team. They got a lot of experience. So I'm sure you guys will, relish this, but get focused back in quite, because the Blues aren't quite finished yet, are they?
3: No, they're not down. 2 games is nothing. Anybody can come back from that, and we know that. We know we have to go into St. Louis and step it up and play a little bit harder. And, they're going to come out hard next game.
1: Yeah, how about the shenanigans they tried? The little message they tried to throw at you guys with all that physical stuff at the end of the game, but you guys kind of stood back. I think composure was probably the order. They lost theirs, and you guys pretty well retained yours for this game.
3: Definitely. We can do that type of stuff, but there's no sense in doing it when you're going to be in the box and hurting your team. So we know we have to be composed and not be selfish out there, and we did that today.
1: Hey, you're not a big guy, but you don't mind some of that rough stuff, some of that pushing and shoving. You like that contact stuff, don't you?
3: Yeah, definitely. It gets you going and keeps you in the game, so yeah.
1: All right, Nico, thanks. Great game, great win. Congratulations.
3: Thanks, guys.
1: All right, Nico Dimitrakos is our guest here as the Sharks with a solid effort here this afternoon as they beat the St. Louis Blues by a score of 3-1 and take the series lead 2-0. They leave town, both teams. And they'll resume Game 3 Monday night in St. Louis. Again, the final is the Sharks 3, the Blues 1. We'll return with Sharks Extra right after this on the San Jose Sharks Radio Network.
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A successful afternoon for the San Jose Sharks as the entire nation watches. I'm Dan Rusinowski with Pete Stemkowski. The final score today, the San Jose Sharks 3, the St. Louis Blues 1. The Sharks have a 2-0 lead in the best of 7 Western Conference playoff series. And boy, that's got to be a really positive thing for San Jose to feel as they head out to St. Louis for Game 3 on Monday. Time now for the final look at the scoring summary in this afternoon's playoff broadcast. Won by the Sharks 3-1 over St. Louis. The summary is brought to you by the Shane Company. Now you have a friend in the ruby business. In the first period, the Sharks were pretty intense against the Blues, as you might expect, but there was a cautious nature to both teams in the first couple of minutes. And then the Blues started to lose their composure because of penalties called against guys that were goaded by the Sharks ever since the drop of the puck in Game 1. Chris Pronger had 8 minutes in penalties in the first period, and the Sharks were on the power play at 17:29 when Patrick Marleau got San Jose going. Jonathan Chicho on the left boards. Goes back to Pricing. Doesn't shoot. Gives to Stewart on the right. Stewart holds it. Throws to the right circle. Marleau spins with the puck. He's got Domfus down low. Chicho in front. Marleau turns, shoots. Score!

0: Everybody thought that Jonathan Chichi was going to get the pass in the slot. Patrick Marteau in the right circle takes the wrist shot, and it trickles through Chris Osgood. A power play goal for San Jose. First of the playoffs for Marteau. Sharks 1, Blues nothing.
1: It was the start of a memorable afternoon for Marteau. It was actually Mike Sillinger in the box this time when Marteau scored that power play goal. But, Pete, I think it was all set up by all those penalties Chris Pronger took earlier.
2: Yeah, I think so. I mean, they took 7 minor penalties, the Blues, in the first period. The Sharks only took 3, and they've been one of the best penalty killers for the Blues. Mike Sillinger was in the penalty box when that Marteau scored that goal. And, you know, basically take it to the net on the power play. I mean, you can pass. You want to get somebody open for that good shot on goal and then crash the net. And that's Marteau just took advantage of a loose penalty kill for the Blues, just went in, and there was a screen in front of Chris Osgood, let the shot go, gets his first of 3. Stuart Pison getting the assist, that coming late in the first period. 17-29, the Sharks take the 1-0 lead.
1: That was Tom Pricing's first ever playoff point in only his second NHL playoff game. It was also a first for Mark Smith today as he played in his first ever Stanley Cup playoff game, even though he's been with the Sharks for several seasons. In the second period, the penalties continued for St. Louis. They did outshoot the Sharks 13-7 in the second, but Yevgeny Nabokov came up big, including a huge save off Dallas Drake with a shorthanded chance about 11 minutes remaining in the period. And then with 5.5 left, he stopped Ryan Savage at point-blank range to keep the score 2-0. It was 2-0 because of an early power play goal in the second, and again it was Patrick Marteau. Stewart at the near side where Dimitrakos takes on the half boards. He moves to the top of the circle, exchanges places with Marteau, who feeds down low now to Domfus, who cuts behind the net to the right corner, centering feed, and Marteau was there, but it was tipped away by the St. Louis defense. The Sharks patiently take it back. Now it's centered by Dimitrakos for Marteau. Pronger tipped it, knocked it away. Kept in by Stewart. Throws it in deep. Domfus behind the net to Marteau in the low circle. Has Dimitrakos in front. Marteau shoots. Score! Two shots by Patrick Marteau on the power play, and 2 power play goals. The crowd erupts. The Sharks, Patrick Marteau, gets his second goal of the playoffs and of the game. It's 2-0 San Jose. Great goal by Marteau, and again, there were people in front to confuse Chris Osgood. As a goaltender, you have to be ready for every option, and that gives Marteau just enough time to get that laser of a wrist shot in.
2: Well, Chris Pronger was on the ice for all 3 Shark goals against the St. Louis Blues. So, again, you know, Patrick Marteau shot the puck. I mean, I'm not sure that Chris Osgood wasn't bothered by a knee or something. He looked like he was off balance earlier in the game, and he might have been favoring that knee a little bit. Again, you got a guy in front of you, nobody in a better zone or in better position. Patrick Marteau lets the shot go. You got a defenseman that's in front of you as you use as that screen. Marteau found the range early in that second period. 3:52, his second of the game. Domfus and Nico Dimitrakis drawing the assist. So early in the second period, the Sharks had pulled out to a 2-0 lead.
1: In the third period, the Sharks opened it shorthanded, but San Jose would get this gorgeous goal to finish things off. Waite flips it up the ice onto the stick of Tkachuk. Tkachuk, who's been maligned this afternoon, goes into the right-wing corner of the Sharks' zone, exchanges with Pronger, put it back to the point, delayed offside, but the Sharks come out of the zone with it. Here's Domfus' lead pass, a breakaway in front, the shot, score! A spectacular goal by Patrick Marteau! He had the breakaway, and here come the Hats flying out of the ice. The San Jose Sharks are up 3-0, and all the goals are by Patrick Marteau. This crowd is going nuts. Just a tremendous finish for Marteau. He used the speed to get behind the defense, and what a beautiful pass by Vinny Domfus. Marlowe's third goal of the game and of the playoffs from Domfus. This one a shorthanded goal 48 seconds into the third. That was it for Chris Osgood.
2: That totally broke down the St. Louis Blues after that. I mean, they had the power play. Alexander Korluk was in the penalty box, and the Blues had the puck, and they just sloppy at moving the puck around in the Sharks zone, and Domfus with that big flip, and Marteau with that tremendous speed coming from behind and taking that puck. Now make sure it's not a two-line pass, and he just scooted around Chris Pronger, took the puck to his backhand, and just went upstairs on Chris Osgood, and that was a shorthanded goal, giving the Sharks the 3-0 lead.
1: All that remained was the mystery as to whether the Sharks would keep the shutout for Yevgeny Nabokov. And the answer came just after Doug Waite came out of the penalty box when he intercepted a pass for St. Louis and moved to the Sharks' blue line and really drilled a hard slap shot that beat Yevgeny Nabokov to the glove side. It was Waite's first goal of the playoffs, the first goal for the Blues in this series, and it came unassisted with only 2:09 remaining in regulation time. And so a lengthy shutout streak for the Sharks and for Yevgeny Nabokov ends at 218 minutes and 33 seconds. That's a new Sharks franchise record, eclipsing the old record of 142 minutes plus that was held since 1998. Certainly Nabokov has been sterling in this series, and that goal by Waite didn't diminish that one iota. The final shots on goal for the game were 26-24 in favor of the Blues. And at the end of the contest, as you'd expect, the frustration that St. Louis had been experiencing in the form of penalties on the ice continued after the game was long out of reach. It certainly sets things up for quite a game three on Monday at the Savas Center in St. Louis. Final score today, the Sharks 3, the Blues 1. San Jose leads the best of seven series over St. Louis, 2-0. We'll be right back on the San Jose Sharks Radio Network.
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1: The Sharks capture game number 2 of the best of 7 Western Conference quarterfinal series 3-1 over the visiting St. Louis Blues. Sharks have a 2-0 lead heading into Monday's confrontation, which should be intense at the Savas Center in St. Louis. A couple of final notes about today's game. The Sharks were 2-for-12 on the power play. A total of power play chances that's sure to infuriate the Blues, who were seen complaining to officials much of this afternoon. And on the other side of the ice, the Blues went 0-for-7 on the power play and also gave up a shorthanded goal to the guy who scored the hat trick today, Patrick Marleau. San Jose will move on and go to St. Louis on Monday, and they will certainly face a different situation perhaps because they're away from home. But the Sharks should feel confident in the fact that they're a very good road team and have been for much of the season. Here this afternoon at HP Pavilion, the Sharks beat the St. Louis Blues 3-1 and take a 2-0 lead in the best of seven series. It's time now for our three stars in today's game, brought to you by Bud Light, proud sponsor of the NHL. Here's Pete.
2: Well, Dan, there were so many Sharks that really had solid games. Just a team effort from everybody. But here we go. Three stars. Third star, Yevgeny Nabokov. Over 200 minutes of shutout playoff hockey. Finally got beat with just over 2 minutes to play in that third period. He gets the third star. I gave the number two star to Kyle McLaren. He had some solid hits, especially that hit by Peter Chychanek in the second period. And that just kind of changed the momentum of the game and took him out of the game. He had 21 minutes of ice time. A great effort by Kyle McLaren. And the number one star, well, this was a no-brainer, obviously, Patrick Marleau, who scored 3 goals in this game, 2 power plays, 1 shorthanded goal, as he used his speed and just had an outstanding game for the San Jose Sharks. Again, the three stars here this afternoon in the Sharks 3-1 victory over the St. Louis Blues. Number three, Yevgeny Nabokov. Number two, Kyle McLaren. And the number one star, Sharks forward, Patrick Marleau.
1: 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Our statistician for today's game was Herman Solomon. The on-site engineer for our broadcast was Rick Lobeck. Our director of research is John Bonacera, and our studio engineer at Network Central today was Chad Peterman. For Pete Stemkowski, I'm Dan Mersinowski, reminding you of the final score. The San Jose Sharks 3, the St. Louis Blues 1. Join us for all the intensified action in Game 3 of this series on Monday, live from the Savas Center in St. Louis. We're on the air at 5:30 with Sharks warm-up and bring the play-by-play at 6 o'clock, the Sharks looking for their third straight win in the first round. Until then, have a great weekend and so long from HP Pavilion.
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1: If I wanted to talk about Patrick Marleau's accomplishments in a teal and white Sharks uniform, I could go on for a full episode. This one, a great hat trick. His very first one in the Stanley Cup playoffs and another historic Sharks playoff victory. I'm Dan Rusinowski. Thanks a lot for joining us for this episode of Classic Sharks.
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0: Athletic as usual, and this one is about the NHL pipeline, and you've got the San Jose Sharks at the top of your list. So just to clarify for everyone, define pipeline, because I think that, and you even talked about it in the article by saying this doesn't mean the rebuild is over by any means. What does pipeline mean in terms of how you're identifying all these talents?
1: Sure. So it's not a pure NHL prospect ranking. It's based on age criteria. It's based on every player in the organization that's under the age of 23. So for, you know, for better way to phrase that is the last five draft classes. In the 2022 through the 2026 draft class, pretty most of the players that were picked in that range will be eligible for this evaluation. I do it this way because I find, and the Sharks are a great example, like someone like Chernyshev or Smith, Sam Dickinson, where if you use a strict games played criteria, you graduate players, and then the Sharks are going to be like 15th or something like that, or 10th, but that doesn't really reflect, I think, the future projection for this team. And the degree of young talent, like if Sam Dickinson was in the OHL, he would put up huge numbers. And it doesn't make sense to graduate him because he wasn't, and he has, you know, kind of an up and down season. So that's why I use age instead of games played to define a prospect for the purpose of this exercise. Even if the Sharks are like kind of an extreme example where you will have the rare cases where there's an elite NHL player already, but who is under the age of 23. That happens like once every 5 to 7 years, you know, Matthews or whatever, McDavid, like that happens, but it's exceedingly rare.
0: Yeah. And this is one of those rare times where you do have a Macklin Celebrini at the top of that list, and he had an incredible year in year number two when he really took that leap to show everyone that he could be one of those top elite players in the NHL. He was obviously star at the Olympics. In terms of where he's at in his complete game as a 20-year-old, are, like you just alluded to, a Matthews or a McDavid, are those the only, you know, modern references you have right now?
1: Well, I mean, it's easy to compare him to Crosby. I mean, it's just the way he plays, and yeah, you see what he saw at the Olympics, and like that's the name that comes to mind. Not saying that it's a perfect comp. There's some differences, but in terms of like, he's much more like those, like how Crosby was at that age, as opposed to how McDavid, or, you know, he's not a, you know, explosive a skater as McDavid. He's not the, you know, Matthews was more of a pure offensive guy. The same age, this Celebrini is more of a well-rounded two-way player to go with the elite offense. You know, he's a level above Matthews, in my opinion, at the same age. So I think Crosby makes more sense, I think, but you have to, obviously, that's going way back there to like Crosby's teenage years in the NHL, where obviously he was dominant.
0: No, he was a stud back then. And it's fun to watch people make that comparison, especially because what they're specifically citing, I think, is the level of compete or just how insane they are out there on the ice. And I was talking to somebody the other day who they were saying that what really stuck out to them is that how tough he is on the puck, how he'll go and win those battles. And he isn't the biggest guy in the world. He just kind of has that madness about him where he's deciding in real time, you can see it, I'm going to go win that puck battle and take it back the opposite direction.
1: And it's exciting that he's able to win a lot of those battles already as a, you know, when he was a teenager, you know, when he gets his man strength, when he enters his, you know, early to mid 20s here, you know, he should take even more of a step in that regard.
0: Yeah, no, it's going to be fun. Number two on your list, you have Michael Misa, who we got to see in limited capacity last year. We saw more of him the second half, and I think we started to see the potential of what he would become. When you were looking at Michael Misa in the second half of last year, what did you start seeing?
1: Second half was very promising. His first half, his World Juniors, was just okay. Like the second half, though, like he showed you why he was a second overall pick. You know, high-end skating, high-end creativity in his game. He has a direct way in terms of how he creates offense. To you know, the pace that he can create offense with is something that's very exciting. You know, I think you look at Misa, the production was good. It wasn't great. I think long-term, you're still looking at a pretty good offensive player. I don't know if you're looking at an elite offensive player, but I think where San Jose has to be happy is I think he can be a perfect number two center for that team. Like, I think, you know, I think on another NHL team, he could be like a below average number one long-term, but I think you don't need him to be that in San Jose. I think like he's got a lot of indicators as a play-driving center as he continues to progress here that's going to make a real difference for this team at even strength.
0: With the Sharks having so many players in this pipeline that you identified that are top-level talents, does it almost make it easier for their development that so much of the spotlight will be on Macklin Celebrini and there won't be as much attention on these other prospects, whereas other teams, each of these up-and-comers might get more individual, of a look under the microscope?
1: I definitely think in terms of Misa and Stenberg, it helps a little bit. I mean, Misa and Stenberg, obviously both second overall picks. When you're a second overall pick forward, you're expected to produce and produce at a very high level. These guys will now get to ride shotgun with Mac and in some regard on that power play, and he's going to be able to create, I think, whoever gets to play on that line with him at even strength is it's a prime opportunity. And, you know, whether it's going to be Chernyshev or Stenberg or Smith, there's definitely a lot of opportunity that'll go around, and obviously Mac's going to get the tough matchups. So if Misa is not on a line with him, but he's not going to be playing against other team's best defenseman either.
0: Yeah, no, well said. Again, we're joined by Corey Pramann of The Athletic here on the Sharks Audio Network. Let me ask you about Ivar Stenberg, because you just referenced him and one of the two number two picks the Sharks have. Everyone is so immediately saying, oh, he's NHL ready. He's NHL ready. And not that I think that he is not, but have you yet been able to identify traits from a player that's being drafted that says they're more quote unquote NHL ready than maybe to somebody else? Because we've seen that in the past where a guy who was drafted later in that first round ends up being that everyday player, whereas a guy who has a higher pick, say their top five, it might take a little bit longer for them to, you know, situate themselves in the lineup. I always get a little bit skeptical, and I'm basing this on nothing specifically, but when everyone says, oh, Stenberg's NHL ready, I'm like, I don't think we know that until we see him in the NHL.
1: Yeah, it's perfectly fair. I mean, I think people are basing not just on how well you put against men at both the SHL and the World Championship level, which included NHL players. So I think that's part of the analysis. 5'11", whatever he is, 5'11 and a half, wingers who are not elite skaters. He's a good skater. Like, that usually doesn't make the jump right away. I think where everyone gets excited about him is his compete level, he's a high level competitor to go with the elite offense. And I think that combination there gives him a real chance to play right away, because he showed he could win battles against men, not obviously in the way that Celebrini can, but he did it at a good level last year. And he showed that he's the guy that coaches rely on that can play to even strength, can win pucks along the boards. So I think he has a good chance. I'm not going to sit here and absolutely guarantee a high level of success next season, even if he does play in the NHL, because he is still a teenager. But I think what he showed against men last year, like, that was pretty unique. Like, he was one of the better teenage SHL players I can remember. And, you know, he goes to the World Championships and he's plays at a very high level. Like, I think he plays in the NHL next year. Is he going to have immediate success? Maybe not. But I think, like I said, they have a lot of talent there in San Jose, and he's going to have some really skilled players to play with. So I think he's got the opportunity there to have success right away.
0: Did you make much of the arguments that add him as the number one overall pick as opposed to McKenna?
1: I think it was a coin flip between them, to be perfectly honest. It's like I lean McKenna just because the skill level for me is a little bit higher, but I think you could argue Stenberg's more of a playoff type player too. So like, I think over the course of the career, McKenna gets more points. But I could see the argument that Stenberg will win more playoff games. Like, I'm not saying that's what's going to happen, but I think it was close enough that I could see reasonable minds disagree.
0: I had an interesting person who shall remain nameless, but tell me that if Keaton Verhoef had not gone to college this past year, that they thought he would have been the top defenseman picked overall. And, you know, that's up for debate. But you obviously have him listed high in your ranking of the Sharks pipeline, third overall ahead of Stenberg. What do you see when you look at him and watch, especially his size out there on the ice?
1: I think he just checks every box. He's, like I said, he's huge. He skates well for his size. He has skill. He can make a play. He has a big shot. He competes hard. And I agree with the assessment there. I mean, this is a guy who scored 20-plus goals as a 16-year-old in the Western League while being super athletic and playing, you know, big minutes on Team Canada as a 16-year-old at the U18 Worlds. I still think he had a good year in college. I know he didn't dominate, but I still think he was an important player on a top team there with North Dakota. I think people got worried a little bit on his hockey sense, which I don't think is a major asset, but I think it's good enough. I think you could have reasonably disagreed with him versus Chase Reed. Mm-hmm. Disagreed with him versus Carson Carls, but I don't know. He played on the same team as Carls and Dax and Rudolph twice in the past 18 months. He played with the Hlinka Gretzky last summer, and he played at the World Juniors with Carls. The Hlinka Gretzky with Rudolph and Carls, and the U18 prior spring with Carls and Rudolph. And each of those events, he was better than both of them. So I that was just how I felt. I know that wasn't what the NHL believed, but time will tell.
0: Igor Chernyshov is one of the players that I think everyone is sleeping on a little bit in the San Jose Sharks pipeline, just because he's not as high of a pick. He has not had the same type of hype around him. But when I watched him last year, both at the AHL level and when he came up to the NHL, you know, he has kind of that uprighting skating stance like McDavid. It's not as explosive, but he's a freight train on the wings. Like, once he gets momentum going, like, good luck trying to stop him. Get the puck away from him. I think that he has the ability to be a consistent goal scorer in the NHL. Do you agree with me that he's a guy who's maybe slipping under the radar for the way that people view the Sharks?
1: In some way, yeah. I mean, I think everyone knows he's really good. He had a really good year, but I think, like, he's a guy who deserves to be talked about with all those other names we're mentioning right now. Like, he's a top flight young player. Like, you know, the size, skating, skill, heaviness combination, like, that's... Like, he has every indication that he's a premium young talent right now in the league.
0: Yeah, his speed, I think people are going to become more and more wary of in defense. And I see that quick little, you know, cross step like we see with McDavid. And it's just like, ooh, I'm going to be curious about what this develops into in a couple of years. Tell me about Sam Dickinson, because last year I think that his season very much echoed or mirrored a lot of what we saw from Michael Misa. With defensemen, it's always a longer development path. Depending on who you ask, it can say 100, 200 games, and maybe even more than that. But I think that what I'm really curious about is to see if the reins get taken off him and he's allowed to be more creative offensively. Because I think in his rookie season, he was told, don't worry about offense. We need you to get your sense about you in terms of what it takes to defend in this league.
1: Right, and I think the level of offense is going to be the question there. Obviously, in the year before that in the OHL, he had a lot of offense. He was the best defenseman in the OHL, put up huge numbers there for London. I think when people were evaluating him as a junior, that part of his game was a minor question. I think everyone sees how amazing a skater he is and the size, and they can see a guy who's going to make a lot of stops and kill penalties and be a tough minutes guy long-term in the NHL. I think the level of puck moving there is a minor question. He was, a year older than Misa, so he was 19 versus 18, which I think is a minor distinction. And Misa, obviously, had that great junior track record of scoring, too. Mm-hmm. I do like Dickinson. I think you're still looking at a guy who could be maybe like a number four defenseman long term, maybe a three, maybe, you know, what, you know, we'll see with time what he ends up being. I think obviously the strength of this team is up forward. Because you mentioned, we didn't mention Smith yet, I think we Verhoef, Dickinson, Ryan Lynn, I throw Leo Sheldon, Willanius into that mix. These are all really good defensemen, particularly Verhoef. But I don't know if any of them outside of maybe Verhoef, I don't know if any of them quite rise to like that premium level like some of those forwards do.
0: Yeah. Again, we're talking to Corey Pronman here of The Athletic on the Sharks Audio Network. I do want to get to Will Smith in a second, but I want to ask you about Quentin Musty, because he is the guy who I'm waiting to take that leap. And I think that the Sharks are with a log jam of forwards right now. And I, you know, injury happens. We'll see what happens in terms of when he gets his opportunity. But there have been so many times where I've looked at his game and thought, I like what I'm seeing here. I think that when he gets that opportunity to take the jump, he will be able to play. He's had some injuries at times. He's had some inconsistencies. I just feel like he's that guy. There's a little bit of a slow burn, and we're kind of waiting to see. What do you think the holdup is with his game right now?
1: Yeah, I think you could say that about a couple of the Cuda players. You could say that about Philip Bystedt. Mm-hmm. You could say that about Cam Lund. They're all probably guys who are on the cusp right now. They're all kind of fighting for one spot on the team. I think with Musty, it's been inconsistency, like you said, because I think everyone sees the big man with the high-end hands and hockey sense and scoring ability. His pace is just okay. His effort level can come and go. So I think that's really been the issue. But when he's on, he looks like a middle six wing.
0: Mm-hmm. No, he looks fun. And I'm excited to see when we get that next level. Will Smith, you're right. We haven't talked about him yet. Last year, he had the shoulder injury, which caused him to miss some time. I think if that injury doesn't happen, he continues to break out at an even more rapid rate than he was already ascending to when that injury initially happened. I think the only knock against him at times is maybe he shies away from physicality. And I think that's probably because he doesn't have the quote unquote man's body yet, but some of the creativity, some of the passes, I think he's got a better shot than he lets on himself, because I think he's been a little bit gun shy. And I think that there is a sense from the Sharks that they want him to be more selfish, even though he sometimes chooses to pass first. What do you think that he needs to show this year?
1: Yeah, I think that's all fair. I think just kind of like Stenberg, but even more so because Smith was drafted as a wing, I think getting Misa into the organization was really a blessing for Smith, because it allows him to become a full-time wing. There isn't that pressure to eventually push him back to the middle. He can play with Misa or play with Celebrini long-term here and really just let his offense flourish. Like, yeah, I don't know if there's like really major criticisms of him. Obviously, I think if you're asking him to turn into a hard to play against guy, he's never been in that. So I don't know why he would like all of a sudden become that. But I think getting to the inside a little bit more would be nice. He's never really been that, but I think it's not unreasonable to ask of him to get to the inside a little bit more consistently. But I think you just love the elite playmaking, the skill, the offensive instincts that he has, and I think he's in a perfect position to be a major point producer there for a long time and a big part of their power play.
0: Yeah, and it will be fun to see what they can do on the power play this year for the Sharks, who I think they will have two power play units as opposed to what it was last year where Macklin Celebrini stayed out.
1: You think Stenberg starts on the first unit or second unit?
0: I would think probably second unit, but I do think there is the chance that if he shows well, then they can try and get themselves a little bit more spread out on the two units. But last year, the power play was essentially just Macklin Celebrini staying out there for 2 minutes and them kind of rotating the guys around him. It'll be interesting. The other question that I have is what they're going to do in terms of who plays up top, which what I would assume would be Macklin and Will Smith. I think the natural complement there is Chernyshov up top, because then you have both Macklin and Chernyshov are very fast in different ways, and then you can have Will Smith float in space. But I could also see an argument for Stenberg. I would just predict that with Stenberg, they would start him this year, even though it could mean some more responsibilities, putting him on the third line next to Alex Wenberg. You get the two Swedes who understand each other. But these are great problems to have, Corey. This was not the Sharks team and the situation we were talking about the last couple of years. I mean, what are your expectations for the Sharks this year? Because as you wrote in your article, that the rebuild isn't over, but it's clear that they have a lot more to work with now.
1: Yeah. Last year obviously was a strange year in that I think if you look at a lot of the underlying numbers for the Sharks, they weren't overly promising, but it felt like Macklin just kind of willed them into a playoff race.
0: Yeah.
1: And it didn't feel like they kind of, you know, the rest of the team really played like a playoff team throughout the course of 82 games. Mm-hmm. So I'd be hesitant to say this is going to be a playoff team, you know, this year. But I think as long as they can continue to compete for a playoff spot, then mm-hmm. I think you're happy, because I think you're still looking long-term that there's going to be that year, I think, in the next 5 years. I don't know whether it's this year or the year after. Eventually, these young players will develop to the point where they're ready to take that next step together.
0: Yeah.
1: But I think you just don't want it to go the way that sometimes these rebuilds go, like how it went in Buffalo for a lot of years, where like you kind of take the step forward and then you kind of go backwards and you never get out of it. You won't take positive progression, play important games in the spring. So I think that's the base expectations. Obviously, if they make the playoffs, I thought that'd be fantastic for them. But I don't know if that's quite realistic at this moment, but I wouldn't rule it out.
0: Corey, I will let you go, man, because I know you've got stuff to do, but I appreciate your time as always, and I'm sure I'll be bugging you again soon. All right, man?
1: Thank you.
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1: On today's edition of Shark Spotlight, we meet Tyler Toffoli, somebody that is no stranger to SAP Center or to San Jose Sharks fans because of all of his years on the other side playing against them. But Tyler, you have joined the San Jose Sharks. Everybody is really excited about having you. Just give us your thoughts about coming to Northern California and being on the other side.
2: Yeah, no, I think free agency was obviously an experience again, and being able to come here and sign here, it's definitely an exciting time. I think, in my opinion, things are looking in the right direction, and one of the main reasons why I wanted to come here, and obviously it's going to be a little different, you know, like you said, being on the other side, but it's an exciting time.
1: You've got a lot of familiarity with a number of players, not only as opponents, but at least in one case as a teammate. When you played for the Ottawa 67s, Logan Couture, of course, was a little ahead of you, was the captain of that team. What are your memories of playing in Ottawa and having him as a teammate?
2: Yeah, I mean, obviously I was a rookie, and they put me right beside him in the locker room, and so we were stallmates for the season. So he kind of took me under his wing, and it's going to be funny, you know, seeing him back on the ice and being on the ice with him. And, you know, hopefully he can get healthy as soon as possible and we can get rolling.
1: Scarborough, Ontario is your hometown, which is, of course, a hockey hotbed for so many National Hockey League players. The one that we always think about here is Mike Ricci, who's part of the organization. When you were growing up there, when did you first start playing? And who were your favorite teams and players?
2: Yeah, I think I started skating when I was 2-3 years old almost. It was almost like when I started walking, and I think, like you said, it's such a hotbed where it's almost natural where when you start walking, the rollerblades or the skates go on, and things kind of take off from there. And I think obviously growing up in Scarborough and Toronto, it's automatically the Leafs, and being able and being fortunate to go to some of those games and watch them play when they're obviously really good at the time with, you know, Sundin and all those guys. So Sundin was obviously one of the better players and one of the best Leafs of all time, in my opinion. So he was definitely a guy that you kind of watched.
1: Too bad you probably didn't get to Maple Leaf Gardens, did you?
2: I did not. I think I played a couple maybe summer hockey games or a couple skates there, but I definitely got to watch the Leafs there a few times.
1: Tell us a little bit about where you started playing and what the atmosphere was like in Scarborough.
2: Yeah, I mean, I think I started, you know, playing kind of house league in Scarborough, and once I got to the age where I could, you know, move up and start playing at, you know, the AAA level, I moved to the Junior Canadians, and it was a lot of fun. Like you said, the hockey's a major thing, whether that's the Leafs all the way down to minor hockey. It's a very passionate city, and it was one of those things where you play certain teams and you know, there's 1,000, 2,000 people there kind of watching because, you know, we had good teams. And it was definitely an exciting time and a lot of fun.
1: What about the pressure to play? The idea that because you're growing up in this Toronto metropolitan area, you have so many scouts for colleges, scouts for junior teams, NHL people looking at you even when you're in midget and even before then when you're in peewee hockey.
2: Yeah, my parents did a great job of relieving that pressure and just trying to let me have as much fun as possible. And I tell people to this day, you know, to try and get away from hockey and play a different sport. I played baseball growing up until it got to the point where things started to interlap. But like you were saying, I think, you know, scouts and agents started showing up around, you know, 13, 14 years old. And I want to say it's even younger now from what I understand.
1: Blue Jays fan?
2: I mean, on and off. I was a Jays fan at the start of this year when they had my buddy Justin Turner, and so he got traded to Seattle, so now I'm a Mariners fan.
1: Very interesting. Well, Logan Couture probably can relate to that, as he roots for teams from a lot of other cities too. Buffalo Bills is tops on his list. But you went to the Ottawa 67s. You were sat right next to Logan in the dressing room there, and you had Brian Killer Kilray behind the bench running things. Everybody talks about this guy as such a legend. What did he do for your career?
2: Yeah, I mean, he drafted me and gave me the opportunity, and not very many guys get to, you know, go to the OHL as a 15, 16-year-old, whatever it was, and get the opportunity to play as much as I did. And I was very fortunate for that. And I think it's one of those things where it kind of brought me into the league and kind of showed me that I have the ability to play and be a really good player in the OHL and develop. And Very thankful for him and for the 67s in general.
1: For those of us that are here in the United States, perhaps the OHL or the CHL culture is a little bit, I guess you could say, distant from what we're used to. More Americans are starting to go to the CHL, whether it's any of the three major leagues there, including some teams that are in the western part of the U.S. But what about that pull for you, and how much of that was so strong that you wanted to be essentially an apprentice professional rather than perhaps choosing to go to the NCAA, for instance, and playing college hockey?
2: Yeah, I think for myself, obviously my mom wanted me to go the college route and stay at home as long as possible and get my education. But it was one of those things where I got drafted to Ottawa. I knew it was a great city and a great organization, and things kind of happened relatively quickly. And, you know, it's one of those things where you make your decision and you can't look back, and I have no regrets.
1: Tell me about your family.
2: Yeah, mom and dad, they moved outside of Scarborough. They moved to Port Perry and kind of slowing things down a little bit. And I have two older sisters, I have a niece and a couple nephews, and they're still in Scarborough, so they're doing well.
1: And do any of them have athletic careers, or are they involved in athletics?
2: Not a whole lot. My parents played a little bit. But they're always just super supportive and understood the having fun aspect of it. And obviously when I needed to, you know, get put back in a straight line and get ready to work, they were also there for that. So definitely a lot of credit to them, and definitely wasn't easy.
1: When you moved to Ottawa, obviously you had to live with a billet family, and everybody that I talk to tells me how important those billet families are, not only to make sure that you get to bed at the right time, that you make sure you do your homework for the school that you're going to, or and that you eat properly, but also that you get a sense of stability. Are all the things like that true, and are you close to your billet family still today?
2: Definitely. Ian and Joan, they text me all the time. They text me after every accomplishment pretty much, and if I have a good game, a couple goals. Now that I'm back on the West Coast, I'm sure it's going to be in the morning. But they came to my wedding, and definitely same thing, very supportive, and got along with my parents very well, and definitely helped with the transition of moving away from home.
1: Well, you were drafted by the Los Angeles Kings in the 2010 season, second round, 47th overall, and you were with the Ottawa 67s. Now you're drafted by an NHL team. It's pretty obvious that everybody realizes that you have a special talent. How did that change you?
2: Yeah, I mean, it was one of those things where I was honestly a little disappointed in going in the second round. I thought I had a really good draft here and thought I was going to go in the first round, and definitely fell a little bit, but everything kind of happens for a reason. Went to LA, and I think my first training camp, it was one of those things where I wasn't in great shape. I was kind of just going off of, you know, the natural skill. And I definitely got an earful from Dean Lombardi and Mike Fiuta, one of the head scouts at the time, and went back to junior. I don't even think I played any games. They sent me down right away and went back to junior, had a great year. And that was definitely a learning curve in the sense of knowing what I need to do to become a true professional. And I think going to LA was the best thing for me.
1: People don't realize what a commitment it really is to be a professional athlete, and you're starting to kind of touch on that a little bit. It comes down to even being routinized as to what time you go to sleep, what time you get up, and so forth?
2: Yeah, definitely. I think, you know, the sleep and the eating habits go a long way, and for me it was just understanding how much you have to get in the gym and how much work you have to put in off the ice, let alone on the ice, and that's one of the things that I've learned and started to take a lot of pride in. I had a lot of leaders in LA that I would spend summers with and work out and see how hard they work, and I definitely understand that now.
1: One of the advantages that that you had was that the team that the LA Kings were affiliated with, the Manchester Monarchs, American Hockey League team, was in the playoff hunt, and near the end of a season you were able to actually jump in and play for that team even before you were a full-time pro. Tell us about that experience and your the coaches and the people you work with there.
2: Yeah, after my third season in Ottawa, I think we lost in the first or second round, and Manchester, they were in the playoffs, or they made the playoffs, and I got the opportunity to go there and start skating with them, and I really didn't know if I was going to play any games or not, and I think I played one regular season game, maybe two. I think I scored in one of the games, and got the chance to play in the playoffs. I think we played against Binghamton, I believe. And it was a good series. They ended up getting a lot of the Sens guys who were in the NHL for most of the season, and I think they ended up winning. So it was definitely a good opportunity for me to play against a lot of the, you know, future NHL players and get to meet some of the guys in the American League that I ended up playing with, you know, a year or two later.
1: Of course, you scored a couple of goals for the LA Kings in your first stint with that team, too. Got a taste of what the NHL was all about. And then comes 2014 when you become a full-time National Hockey League player. And, of course, that year was a little painful for San Jose Sharks fans because, of course, they had a 3-0 lead against the Kings in round number one. And your team came back and in spectacular fashion, not only won Game 7, but went all the way and won the Stanley Cup for the Kings the second time. And for you, obviously, a first time. Tell us about your memories of that series, what it felt like being down 3-0. How difficult do you think it was to play against the Sharks team that was pushing hard to try to win a cup of their own, and what that series was like?
2: Yeah, well, obviously, San Jose had a great team. And, I mean, you look at the roster. I think even before the series, a lot of people said whoever kind of wins this series is going to go on to win the cup. And obviously, that's kind of what happened. And I just remember the first 2 games in the Shark Tank, we got blown out. I think they, you know, San Jose scored 7-8 goals maybe. And Game 3, we lost in overtime. And I think after that, it was one of those things we had to take it game by game. And I think we definitely got some fortunate breaks, but that's the way, you know, playoff hockey goes. And we came back to win. And we obviously didn't take the easy route and having to go 7 games in the first 3 rounds and ended up, you know, beating New York in 5 or 6, whatever it was. So definitely an amazing experience and some of the best memories of my life.
1: How did that experience make you a better person as well as a better player?
2: Yeah, I mean, I think you have to realize the adversity, and I definitely understand now that I've been in the league for 11 years, whatever it's been, how hard it is to actually win. And I

0: guys, like easy guys to hang out with, or off the ice and around the hotel or around the rink and things like that, which is nice to have from guys like that who are great hockey players but great people as well. So I mean, he like you said, he's just another one of those guys where he was he's put a lot of work in, you can tell, to become the player that he is, and just naturally so gifted at hockey, and so committed and driven to be a great hockey player and play in the NHL. So I mean, now knowing him from the World Juniors, it'll be cool and fun to especially watch him over the next year and into his draft year coming. So I mean, knowing him now, it'll be a little more cool to follow his story, knowing him too.
1: When you get 90 plus points in an OHL season, you're obviously an offensive defenseman. But in your mind, what's the most important thing as you transit to pro hockey about being a defenseman? What are the things that you think are the most important factors for you?
0: Yeah, I think obviously the big one, I think, is you're a defenseman. It's in the title. You better be able to play defense. So, I think that's been a huge focus of mine since being drafted by San Jose, and just being a part of NHL practices and being lucky enough to get into NHL preseason games, you understand how solid defensively you have to be to play there every night. Obviously as a defenseman, it's nice to be able to join offensively and do things like that, but it's been a huge goal of mine over the last year in London to get better defensively and be the best defensively that I can be to be prepared to hopefully crack the roster this coming year. So practice after practice, game after game, it's always for me been what are the little things I can do to get better defensively? How can I box out better in front of the net? How can I have a better stick? How can I play better along the boards? Working on my skating to be able to match a smaller, faster, shifty player. How can I match their skating? And if you get a bigger guy who is going to go to the net, at the same time, I need to be able to not let that guy get to the net. And just understanding that at the next level, you're going to have to go up against everything and everybody. So just being physically ready and having a mature enough game to be able to play there.
1: What about that other factor of the physical game? When you're in the OHL and you're a top player, especially if you're a defenseman, the coach might have a tendency to throw you out there for 30, 32 minutes on occasion. You might even pace yourself at certain times, but in the NHL, you can't afford to do that. And you really have to understand what each shift is all about. How much focus do you place on that?
0: Yeah, I mean, it's definitely a different level where, there were games last year where, like you said, you're playing, for myself, north of 35 minutes a night. So, when you're playing that many minutes in the OHL, and, I'd like to say that I'm, a bigger, more physically imposing guy in the OHL. Sometimes you have to, pace yourself a little bit and understand that, when the right time to get in the rushes, when it's not the time, making sure that you're taking smart, hard shifts and things like that. But like you said, at the next level, that's not how it works. That's not how it flies. So, I mean, for me, I understand when it's time to give your all out every shift for, whether it be 5 minutes a night or 25 minutes a night, you got to be prepared every second you're on the ice. So, it'll be something that, I think that I'm ready for and a challenge that, I'm looking forward to when the time comes for sure.
1: Who are the coaches that have influenced you the most about playing the position?
0: Yeah, I think the guy who got me into defense and all that stuff was my minor hockey coach, Justin Donati. I mean, he was the first guy who I felt like kind of saw something in me to be a hockey player. And I've known him for what feels like close to 7-8 years now, and still in touch to this day, even though I haven't played for him in 3 years. But he was the first coach to really get me into that thought process of I can play hockey and this can be something I can do for myself. And then obviously the Hunters have done so much, and Dylan as well, Dylan Hunter being the D coach in London, is I'd say taken me to the next level defensively. And he's put in hours and hours and hours preparing me for games and all that stuff. So I mean a lot of credit to so many more people who have help me along the way. And, I'm sure there'll be, plenty more to help me, in the coming years and through the next little bit. So
1: that coach you mentioned, was he the coach that you played for in Aurora or somewhere else?
0: The Marlies, the Toronto Marlies, who are my minor hockey.

0: team growing up. He was the head coach there, and you know, it was minor hockey, but truly one of the best coaches I've ever played for. And yeah, like I said, so many thanks to him for everything that you know, he's helped me with, for sure.
1: You're listening to the Shark Spotlight on the San Jose Sharks Audio Network.
2: We're chatting with Sam Dickinson of the San Jose Sharks organization. Wanted to ask you if you were aware of the fact that there were at least two other athletes that are named Sam Dickinson that have really had a lot of success in their craft. Did you know that?
0: I feel like I've seen it, but yeah, I mean, I guess it's a good name to have.
2: Well, here's one. He's a triathlete, and he is from England, and he won a bronze medal in the 2024 Paris Olympics. His name is Sam Dickinson. And then there's another guy who's played rugby. And so there's two guys from across the pond in England that have your name and are very accomplished athletes. So it's just another one to put in the arsenal of the Dickinson family when you get here.
0: Yeah, I mean, I feel like I've seen some things about those two, just obviously, like you said, having the same name. But, you know, like you said, you know, a bronze medal in the Olympics and, you know, a rugby player, some impressive stuff. So I think I've got some work to do before, you know, I can catch those guys.
2: So how do you look at what you're about to go through? I mean, you've been to NHL camps and so forth, but now it's a really big, big opportunity for you. The Sharks have a young defense, but there's a lot of talent there. You got young guys like Shakir Mukhamadulin you're going to be playing with. You got other guys that, you know, Nick Leddy just coming into the organization, John Klingberg. You're really looking forward to your opportunity to play with all these guys?
0: Yeah, it's really exciting. You know, like you said, with the older guys that they have brought in, you know, guys who have won Stanley Cups and, you know, had, you know, wildly successful careers and, you know, played a thousand games in the NHL, hundreds of games in the NHL, just to, you know, be on the ice with them and, you know, learn the little things that they do and that kind of thing. And then, like you said, with the other younger guys who are there, it's, you know, cool to have, you know, other guys who are, you know, at different paths, but at the same time, you know, going through the same things of, you know, trying to become full-time NHLers and have long careers and that kind of thing. So, you know, San Jose, it feels like, you know, has got this perfect blend of.
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2: Hello, Sharks fans. I'm Dan Rusinowski. On today's episode of Classic Sharks, we take you back to 2007, Round 1, Game 1, the San Jose Sharks and the Nashville Predators. It was the second consecutive season that the Sharks and the Preds faced each other in the first round, and this game was filled with fireworks, drama, and intensity. Let's go back and listen to how it was called originally on the San Jose Sharks radio network. Welcome to the Nashville Arena in Nashville, Tennessee. The San Jose Sharks against the Nashville Predators in the third season. The preseason is over. The regular season is over. And now it's time for the postseason. The quest for the cup. The San Jose Sharks against the Nashville Predators. Seed number 5 against seed number 4. Hi, everybody. I'm Dan Rusinowski along with Jamie Baker. Welcome to the Stanley Cup playoffs. Let's play hockey.
3: Dan, if you ride horses, put your riding pants on, grab the reins. If you like to drive cars fast, fasten your seatbelt, start the engines. Guess what? The 2-month playoff odyssey is now finally here. Let's get it going.
2: As they say, put away your picnic baskets and pick up your lunch pails. The grind of the Stanley Cup playoffs has officially begun.
3: Cliches. Let the cliches begin.
2: Absolutely.
3: For the next 2 months.
2: You know,
3: notice how we keep saying 2 months? Why would I be saying that, Danny?
2: It's because the expectation level inside the San Jose Sharks dressing room, inside HP Pavilion, all over the city of San Jose and the Bay Area, is focused on that time period. 2 months, a long time, a big grind, but at the end of that grind, the ultimate trophy in the world of professional sports, the Stanley Cup, and the San Jose Sharks are hungry to bring it home.
3: All right, you know what our motto should be? There's two mottos I have in hockey. Today's a new one. It's all about the handshake. Because now in the playoffs, you have a handshake at the end of every series. One of the few sports that's every player shakes everyone's hands. And when you shake someone's hand at the end of a series, You can look in their eye, and you know whether you won or lost. And guys that win typically say, hey, great job, great series. And the guys that lose, they have trouble looking you in the eye. They'll shake your hand, but they really have trouble looking you in your eye, unless they know you from, you know, you played with them previously or not. So it's all about the handshake. What are you going to do? What is your feeling when you're shaking their hands at the end of the series? And if you do that four times, then, Dan, it comes down to, it's all about the parade. Where's the parade going to be? That's what this is all about. The Sharks are on an odyssey to try and win the Stanley Cup. They're favored by many people. There's the Ducks. You know, you're hearing a lot about the Anaheim Ducks. You're hearing about the San Jose Sharks. You're hearing a lot about the Buffalo Sabres. A few people are talking about the New Jersey Devils. And I was looking at some stats here from TSN. Bunch of people. I tracked 13 different people. Actually, 16, but 13 people analyzed all the games, all the first-round series. So you've got Bob McKenzie up from Canada, Darren Pang, Jeremy Roenick, Pierre Maguire. Got all the guys from ESPN. Linda Cohn's there, John Buchagrass, Burnside. And you look at everyone. Al Strachan from Toronto, Jim Fox, Doug Waite. 13 people think the Sharks are going to win this series. No one thinks Nashville is going to win this series. Everybody thinks the Sharks are going to win this series. There's only one other team that was unanimous, the Buffalo Sabres. All 13 experts, so-called experts, think the Sabres are going to win their first-round series. No one thinks the Islanders. And in Anaheim's case, 12th in the case of Anaheim, one for Minnesota. That was Al Strachan. But everything else is kind of 8-5, 7-6. So there's three series that everyone looks to dominate. And I would look, they're the three favorites to potentially win the Stanley Cup. Buffalo Sabres, Anaheim Ducks, San Jose Sharks.
2: Well, that's the expectation after the regular season ends and the playoffs begin. But, of course, we all know that you just don't order the rings and have the parade all set up on April the 11th. In fact, the long journey begins tonight against a team that's rated higher than the San Jose Sharks were in the regular season. The Sharks were fifth and the Predators were fourth. Both won 51 games during the course of a year. But beyond that, throw out all of the stats as they all begin tonight in the postseason. When we come back, Sharks warm-up, we'll have some thoughts from the Sharks and the Predators' dressing rooms as we continue from Nashville, Tennessee, Music City, and the San Jose Sharks Radio Network.
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2: Welcome back to Nashville, Tennessee. I'm Dan Rusinowski along with Jamie Baker here at Nashville Arena. Same building that we used to call the Gaylord Entertainment Center, but they have reverted to calling it the Nashville Arena at the present time as the agreement with Gaylord Entertainment has expired. And it's almost in that sense of renewal that the Nashville Predators feel that they're in a better spot than they were last year when they lost to the San Jose Sharks in five games. This year, they beefed up. They've added Shea Weber as a regular member of their defensive core, and he's responded with 17 goals and some strong physical play. Up front, they added Peter Forsberg at the training deadline. Everybody knows what he can bring with his experience, and Jason Arnott has sort of been the unsung hero of this club all year, providing that right-handed stick at center, and the big size is going to give a lot of trouble to the San Jose Sharks. And yet, when you talk to the Sharks, they're talking about not only one series, they're talking about a long journey that could culminate in the Stanley Cup. Patrick Marleau talked to us this morning, and he said that he feels that his club this year is as ready as he's ever seen for a long run.
4: Yeah, I think so. I think everybody's pretty focused, pretty ready, and pretty healthy. So it's going to be tough and hard, but that's what makes it all that much better.
2: Well, that's for sure, and that what you have to do, too, is learn from your mistakes of the year before. Marleau says that they have.
4: Yeah, to not take teams lightly, no matter what the series is at, whether it's up two, up three, you still you have to win four to win the series, and I think that's a good lesson to learn.
2: It's one of the most important lessons of the playoffs. It's not the first to one, it's the first to four.
3: First to four. Whether you're up in a series or down in a series, anything can happen in the NHL playoffs. You know, Dan, you have to go into every series as if it's a best of seven, which means sometimes you can't take a loss as something that is extremely detrimental in the entire series. If you've really pounded the other team, you look at a boxing match. If it's a 12-round match, you know what, you may not win the first couple of rounds, but if you're getting a lot of body blows, if you're really starting to wear out your opponent, you can go win that match. You might be able to you know, get a knockout in the 7th, 8th, 9th round. Same thing in hockey. It's not just about the first game here, winning the first game and end all. Everybody's excited, a lot of anticipation. This is the first game, it's basically going to be a bit of a feeling out. It's going to get extremely physical out there. It's the beginning of pounding down your opponent, because you have to assume every series is going 7 games. The Sharks didn't do it last year against Edmonton. They've learned from their mistake.
2: And they'll have to deal with that all through the course of the playoffs, as they are no longer a secret as far as other teams are concerned. In fact, as Jamie told you in the last segment, 13 experts around the country picked the San Jose Sharks to beat the Predators in the first round. No one picked the Nashville Predators, and obviously Nashville is going to use that as some motivation. The Predators are a better hockey team this year. They've beefed up, as we've mentioned. They've got Thomas Vokoun, their starting goaltender, healthy for the playoffs. That wasn't the case last year, and head coach Barry Trotz says his team is ready to go.
5: Yeah, I think we're in a good place as a hockey team, and obviously the playoffs are exceptional. I mean, everything's ramped up to another level, and we've had a couple experiences last couple of years, and so I think we're in a good place, and we're playing a great opponent in the Sharks, so I think it'll be a hell of a series.
2: Well, it's going to be a great series. I think everybody feels that. And it also is very evident that all 8 teams that have qualified for the playoffs in the Western Conference of the NHL feel that they are the team that can win the Stanley Cup. That's what Barry Trotz said this morning.
5: Absolutely. I think it's such a fine line between, a team that's finished 8th in the West or even in the East in the first place teams in both conferences. It's all about, doing the right things, getting on a little bit of a roll, and going forward. And there's so many things that can get you sidetracked, and so many things that can happen. Just try to prepare for as many as you can and be ready. And you played 82 games to have the opportunity to win the Stanley Cup, and there's 16 teams that have a real good opportunity to win the Stanley Cup.
2: I haven't seen it like this in years. I mean, we thought last year was wide open, Jamie, after round number 1, but I've never seen a Stanley Cup playoff begin where all 8 teams feel as positive about themselves as this year.
3: You know what? The CBA works. The lockout is 2 years, 2 years, 2 years ago. The NHL is moving on. There's repercussions from taking a year off, obviously, any sport. Look at baseball. It took 3, 4, 5, 6 years to get the crowds back into baseball. But there's no question that the CBA works. You look at where the salary cap is now, and could move up actually after this year, depending on where revenues are. But yet, the most important thing is you're not seeing some teams up at 70, 80 million, and you're seeing parity across the board. I've never seen, no hockey player right now has ever seen anything like it. And you ask guys, everybody's so excited going into this, but everybody, like Chris Pronger, this is daunting. It's scary. It's scary to think that there's the potential you could be out in 2 weeks, 4 weeks, as good as a team you have. There's so many intangibles, and I've never seen a conference like the Western Conference where there's this many good teams, and they all believe, and that's the key thing right there, Dan. Like, if you don't believe you're going to win the Stanley Cup, you're not going to win the Stanley Cup. Next question. We've got 8 teams in the Western Conference. They don't just think they can have a decent run. They think they can win the Stanley Cup. Unheard of, unprecedented, and it makes for a tremendous, tremendous spring here for the NHL and for hockey.
2: Tonight, it's Game 1 of the best-of-7 series, the Western Conference quarterfinal between the San Jose Sharks and the Nashville Predators. We'll continue our coverage from Nashville Arena right after this timeout on the San Jose Sharks Radio Network.
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2: Dan Rusinowski, Jamie Baker back with you at the Nashville Arena in Music City, Nashville, Tennessee. The San Jose Sharks and the Nashville Predators have just gone through their pregame warm-up and have made their way back to their respective locker rooms for one last chat together before the conflict begins. Game 1 of the best-of-7 Western Conference quarterfinal series. Captain Patrick Marleau talked to Jamie Baker this morning. He had this thought about his opponent.
4: Yeah, it's going to be a different series than last year, definitely. They got different guys, we got different guys, so it's always going to be hard fought, but there's a lot of different things that are going to come into play.
2: One of the things that does come into play is certainly Scott Hannon on the San Jose Sharks against Peter Forsberg or Jason Arnott. It's going to be one of the more interesting defensive challenges for San Jose throughout the course of this series. And earlier today, Jamie had a chat with Mr. Hannon. Here's their conversation.
4: Yeah, we're always looking forward to a challenge as a, you know, as a team to come in and play against them. They've got a lot of speed up front, and their defense are big and strong, and can move the puck well. We know what our goals are going in, and it's going to be a team game defensively and offensively.
6: You look at Nashville from last year to compared to this year. Do you see some stark differences at all, or do you expect someone to have a similar type of series?
4: No, I think they've got definitely a lot of speed still, and but I think they got bigger Arnaut, and some, obviously anytime you can add a guy like Forsberg to the mix, that's a good thing for your team. And, their defense, I think we didn't see Suter or much of Weber last year, and they're two pretty solid contributors this year. We're looking for a tough battle, and we're going to come out and just and try and do what we do best out there.
6: A lot of good teams in the West, but have you ever been on a Sharks team that has the potential to maybe go win the Stanley Cup like this team?
4: I like our chances in this room. We got, we got good chemistry. We got a great group of guys that know what it takes to win. I think, we've had our chances in the past, but I'm really looking forward to this year.
6: All right, well, listen, good luck tonight.
4: All right, thanks a lot.
6: All right, that's Scotty Hannon. We'll be right back after this short break. San Jose Sharks Radio Network.
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2: Well, the San Jose Sharks' lifetime in Game 1 of a playoff series are 8-8, even money to win or to lose. On the road, a little bit less than even money. They are 3-6, including a 4-3 loss at the Nashville Arena last year on April the 21st in the first game of a series that proved to be only one for the Predators to win. That game number one. The Sharks would win four straight after that and move on to the second round against the Edmonton Oilers, where they were disappointed by the Oilers, who then went on to go to Game 7 of the Stanley Cup Final. There's a lot of excitement in both dressing rooms. Jordan Tootoo, who always plays an excitable sort of a game, had this to say about getting ready for the playoffs.
7: Obviously, this is what we play 82 games for. Playoffs are the most exciting time of the year, and I think everyone is just all geared up, but at the same time, we don't want to get too high or too low. We just want to stay on an even keel and just take it one game at a time.
2: Well, there are a couple of cliches for you, but you know what? Those cliches play out pretty well into the keys to the series. I think, Jamie, that I thought about the last couple of sets of games that we did in the regular season and thought about the keys that you had, and they're starting to dovetail right into the playoff series. Number one being composure, number two being trust your teammates, and number three having no pity on your team that you're playing are three very important keys for this series.
3: Yeah, and you know what? Last year, I think at this time, I actually came out in game one and said, here are the keys for the series, and this year, Dan, I'm actually here. Here's the keys for game one. I look at where the Sharks are right now, and I mean, I look at myself as an ex-player, how my emotions are, being on the plane, being around the guys. There's a certain confidence, there's a calmness about this hockey team. Scotty Hannon said it best. He goes, there's a lot of character in that room. There's a lot of chemistry in there right now. That doesn't mean anything, but they have the makings of a long run, and I just feel like this is just going to be one of many games. Like, I honestly feel that you and I are going to be doing a lot of broadcasts here for the next 2 months. That's just how I feel. So instead of saying, well, here's this series, it's do or die, here's what the Sharks have to do. It's just another game. It's just game one of the, and what's the first key? San Jose Sharks against the Nashville Predators have to shrink the ice. Shrink the ice. What's that mean? Well, Nashville's a very, very quick hockey team. They like to spread the ice out. They like to make a big, long outlet pass. So they're going to try and release

0: sports lingo. I was unsure, and to be quite honest, I didn't care. In the long run, I really didn't care because I was going to use it regardless, because I think it hammers the point home. The Sharks have to be physical, but they can't go out of their way. They can't run around and chase the Predators down to be physical and either give the Predators that space, let them spread the ice out, or take bad penalties. Controlled physicality. They're going to come. Nobody holds back in the playoffs, so be physical. Just control it a little bit. Key number three, Sharks, ties into key number two, penalty minutes. They've had a little bit of trouble in the last couple of weeks taking extra penalties, the high sticks, you know, just lack of focus penalties, you know what I mean? Not some hooking here and there. They got to try and one stay out of the box, and their penalty killing. Their penalty killing has been good, but it hasn't been great. And I think that, you know, when you look at the matchup between the Predators and the Sharks, I think one of the things could really hurt the Sharks in this series if their penalty killing starts to go, because it could take away some of their aggressiveness. That's like, if I have one red flag, it's the Sharks' penalty killing. I'd like to see their penalty killing be really top-notch at the top of their game here tonight. So key number one, shrink the ice. Key number two, controlled physicality. Key number three, limit your penalty minutes and have great penalty killing. Your thoughts on my keys?
1: They go right into what I was talking about.
0: In
1: fact,
0: they do.
1: I think that the main thing that the San Jose Sharks have to understand is that this is the first to four in the first set of games. And so lay it all on the line, trust your teammates, and make sure that when the challenges come, and they will come because Nashville's a great team, you have to maintain your composure.
0: You have to maintain your composure. You look at with the Nashville Predators, when they talk about last year's series against the Sharks, they look at losing their composure, taking too many penalties, and the San Jose Sharks power play basically killing them. And that's one of the things they focused on this year. They have the third best penalty killing unit in the NHL, and the reason why they do that is because of what happened. They addressed some of the problems they had last year in their loss to the San Jose Sharks in round one.
1: It's game one of the best of seven Western Conference quarterfinal between the Sharks and the Predators. We'll be back after this on the San Jose Sharks Radio Network.
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1: Back in Nashville, the San Jose Sharks and the Nashville Predators are getting set to step out into the ice and go to war with each other. Game one of what could be a seven-game series between two outstanding hockey clubs that showed no love for each other during the course of the regular season. The San Jose Sharks went 1-2-1 against Nashville in the regular campaign. A lot of close games, and certainly the series was buoyed on both sides by the travel schedule. The Sharks came into Nashville a couple of times, really worn out. The Predators won a couple of close games, and then the one win that the Sharks got against Nashville on December the 9th, a 3-1 victory, it was the Predators that were the tired team and the Sharks that were the rested team. So tonight might be the first time that we see two teams on an equal playing surface.
0: You know, and the reality is, two teams sitting in the dressing room, they really don't care what happened in the regular season, not just against each other. They just don't care what happened in the regular season. Nothing matters anymore. This is a brand new season. There's three seasons in hockey: preseason, regular season, postseason. The intensity, the emotion, the passion, the physicality of it all, it ratchets up in each season, and this is unlike anything else. There's a lot of guys here going to be, some guys playing their first playoff series, but if you take a rookie like Marc-Edouard Vlasic, and you take a guy like Bill Guerin, who's been war-tested, has won a Stanley Cup, there's the same amount of excitement, enthusiasm, and adrenaline going through their bodies right now in preparation for this season. This is why pro hockey players, this is it. This is what it's all about right here. They all know they're going to get injured. They know, you know, I talked to a bunch of them yesterday on the plane. You know, I was talking to Erhoff, and I'm like, so how's it feel? This is the last day you're going to feel healthy and not sore first. And he goes, I love it. There's nothing better. This is what it's all about. That's why I work out. This is everything to them, is the postseason. It's an absolute adrenaline rush, and we're going to get sucked into the vacuum starting here in about 15-20 minutes when this thing starts.
1: And it's going to be like that for the fans, both at HP Pavilion and here at Nashville Arena, which is a very loud building, and they do support their team. A sellout crowd is pouring into this building right now, getting set for their part as the seventh man to try to help the Predators. And of course, when the series shifts to San Jose for game number three, it'll be the same for Sharks fans heading to the tank for their first look at the Sharks in the playoffs. The NHL changed the rules last season and certainly saw a different game played on the ice. The players have adjusted to that. The team's rosters have adjusted. And it's pretty much a consensus that the new NHL is the way the game ought to be played. In the new NHL, there are a couple of, I guess you could say, ideal franchises that play the game the way that the league envisioned it when they made the changes to the game. The San Jose

0: Sharks and the Nashville Predators just might be those two ideal teams. And so if that's the case, you can expect an outstanding series in this Western Conference quarterfinal. That's what Barry Trotz was talking about. He said, the Nashville coach that is, said that he thinks these are the two best hockey teams in many respects in the Western Conference.
1: We've got a couple centermen, I think, that are...
0: And he didn't say it there. I'm going to have to go back and give you the proper answer that Barry gave about that.
1: Exactly. I think, you know, there's going to be some evolution of the game, and there still will be. But I think if the NHL could bottle a couple teams and say, this is how we'd like to all the teams to sort of play, these might be the two teams that they might model, and it'll take nothing away from a Buffalo or any like that. But it would be good examples of that, and I think that, you know, the rule changes have been good. But there's still going to be some evolution of our game. I mean, just like there was in Europe. I mean, Europe, you know, took out the red line, and then they forgot about the forechecking part. And you're seeing a few more teams backing up and staying, you know, five high for a better, lack of a better term. And you know, it may go back to that. But at this point in time, I think both these teams still feel that there's a skating element to it. There's a forechecking element to their game and their identity, and both teams will do that. We've got a couple centermen, I think, that are capable of doing a much better job than the situation we were in last year. I mean, there was we had a lot of guys hurt, a lot of guys that weren't able to play at their level of play, and you know, we were able to keep Joe off the board 5-on-5, but it was special teams, and Patty Marleau really was the difference 5-on-5. So, you know, we've got guys like Arnott is equipped to handle some size, and same with Forsberg, and you know, they present the same things that Joe does, to just on the opposite end. So we're probably a little bit more equipped at the middle than we were in the past. So I just think that you know, both teams are really strong down the middle. I mean, you can look in this series, just up the middle, the quality of center icemen that both teams have is pretty impressive.
0: Thoughts of Barry Trotz. Now let's get Jamie's response.
2: I couldn't agree with him anymore. You look at what's going on in the NHL right now, Dan, and I think of the eight series, the two best series are going to be the 4 and 5 seeds in each conference. That's obviously San Jose, Nashville, and Pittsburgh, Ottawa. That's going to be wide open, that Pittsburgh, Ottawa. But if you look, and great article today, I don't know if anyone picked up the USA Today, but if you look at the USA Today, some good article by Kevin Allen titled New Grit, NHL's Playoff Teams, Big on Toughness. The post-lockout NHL has tried to celebrate the game's magician, the talented performer who can, with one wave of a stick, transform an ugly bounce into a beautiful scoring chance. But when preparing for the playoffs, coaches want moxie more than magic, and grit more than guile. When push comes to shove, they want the guy who understands that a shove can be as vital as a goal. Even in the new NHL, toughness hasn't gone out of style for the postseason. These two teams also what have they done? They've got some moxie. They've got some grit, along with all the talent. And I agree what Barry Trotz was saying about these two teams. You know, it's nothing against the other teams, but these are two really good models of what teams can bring to the NHL, make it as exciting as it can be.
0: What does Ron Wilson, the head coach of the San Jose Sharks, think about all of this? Well, we'll come back with Coach's Chalkboard next on the San Jose Sharks Radio Network.
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4: It's time for the Stanley Cup playoffs, and Coach's Chalkboard is in Nashville for Game 1 of the best-of-seven series against the Nashville Predators. I'm Dan Rusinowski, along with Sharks head coach Ron Wilson. Ron, this is the new season. We get things started tonight with Game 1 against the Predators. What are you thinking about today as you head into Game 1?
5: I'll just play our game. You know, the first game, you can get yourself over-amped, all psyched up for the game, and start running around. We've talked, and we want to come as advertised, big, strong, and fast. But you also have to play under control and maintain your discipline above all. We can't take bad penalties. We can't retaliate. And the best thing for us to be doing is to initiate physical contact and back away from the people who are going to be sent on the ice to agitate the tutus and the nickels and people like that who can do a pretty good job of getting under your skin and then turn around and take a dive if somebody retaliates. We've really got to make sure that we stay on our toes and maintain our discipline.
4: You know, you're talking a lot about composure, which is the key to any success in any playoff. One of the things that you get out of that composure is the fact that the teammates who trust each other the best oftentimes perform the best. And do you see a lot of trust in your room?
5: Well, right now, for sure. But that can all deteriorate in a hurry. in a playoff environment in this atmosphere. It's going to be very loud in here today. They've got these plastic clacker things. So to be honest with you, when the noise and all that gets amped up, the volume, it's hard to think at times, and you can lose your composure, or as you're about to blow a gasket in a normal environment, a teammate can come in there or somebody can yell from the bench. And in this environment tonight, we probably won't be able to hear that. So it's really important, especially from our veterans, that they show composure so that the younger players in our team feel comfortable as well.
4: You're talking about something that's easy to recognize from the broadcast booth. They drop the puck in game number one, and you get a sense right away that there's something different. We can talk all along about how the regular season is totally out the window and the playoffs are in, but you don't have to worry about that because of the way the fans are going to be, correct?
5: No, that's right. But, you know, fortunately for us, the last three games we played had quite a bit of meaning for us and the teams we were playing against. So although it pales in comparison to playoff hockey, some of our people have gotten their feet wet playing in that atmosphere. So, again, relax, play our game. There's some specifics that we've worked on the last couple days pertaining to Nashville. But other than that, you don't want too many things clouding people's thinking. They've just got to go out and read situations and react accordingly. And I have confidence that our team is ready to perform the way they can for a long time in the playoffs.
4: Finally, we were all saddened in San Jose to hear about Warren Stralow's passing early this morning in Worcester, Massachusetts. Tell us about your thoughts about the reaction to that and what Warren meant to you and to the team.
5: Well, it's obviously a sad day, but our intention is to honor Warren's memory by really plodding on. All he kept saying when he was around us this year was that he didn't have a Stanley Cup ring. He had rings from NCAA championships, obviously the Olympic ring and things like that. So we want to, above all, honor his passion for the game. There's nothing more that he would want than for us to put aside his passing and focus on the task at hand, which is winning the Stanley Cup. And that's the only way we can honor his passing and what he meant to us and to the game in general, because he's the first goalie coach that any team had. He was a pioneer, and he really battled hard. I mean, he's had some real serious setbacks over the last 4 or 5 years, and he handled everyone brave, and if our team can adapt to ourselves the personality and that fight that Warren had, we're going to be in good shape.
4: That's it for Coach's Chalkboard, and step one in that quest for the Cup begins tonight. The San Jose Sharks and the Predators are next on the San Jose Sharks Radio Network.
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0: I'm Dan Bursanowski, along with the Nashville Predators, and listen to the crowd erupt as the home team skates onto the ice. That's what you can expect every time you hear the broadcast, each and every time the Sharks are on the air. I'm Dan Bursanowski, along with Jamie Baker. We'll be back with game number one, the Sharks and the Predators, next on the San Jose Sharks Radio Network. 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Proud sponsor of the San Jose Sharks. In the net, to our right, it's Evgeny Nabokov. On defense, it's Christian Ehrhoff and Kyle MacLaren. And up front, it's Joe Thornton, Milan Mihalik, and Jonathan Chychrun. Faceoff has been dropped. We're underway in the first period, and the puck goes inside the San Jose Sharks zone. Jean-Pierre Dumont starting on the right wing for the Predators. Will drop one off to the near side for his centerman, Jason Arnott. They're joined by left winger Scott Hartnell, who's looking for the pass, but Thornton strides out to center. He flies down the left side. He's across the blue line inside the Predators' territory, runs into the check of Shea Weber, dropped it back for Mrkotic, who promptly gave it away to Arnott up top inside the Predators' zone. That's the end of the first shift. Both players skate off the ice surface, and the Preds knocked it down Nashville Arena ice, and getting it back now is Christian Ehrhoff. Flipped it ahead to center for the Sharks. Sharks changing defensive pairs as Patrick Marleau's line is on. They steal it. Marleau across the line. Dropped it back for Matt Carl. Throws in front of the net, and it was tipped into the goal by Mark Bell, but the whistle had already blown, and a penalty is coming up 56 seconds into the first period, a holding the stick penalty against right winger Bill Guerin of the Sharks.
2: Talk about a quick turn of events. Two things happened. A goal is disallowed because the whistle had just gone because the referee calls a holding the stick on Billy Guerin. But Mark Bell, I mean, he kind of shaking his head. He made a perfect play, got his stick down and tipped it by Thomas Focun. Now, if you're the Predators and if you're Thomas Focun, regardless of the fact that they got away with one mentally, he still hasn't made a save yet and the puck went by him. You never want the puck to go by you. Big kill for the Sharks.
0: Thomas Focun in his first playoff series ever against the Sharks. He was injured last year. And Yevgeny Nabokov was also the backup as Chris Mason was against Vesa Toskala in that series that lasted five games. Totally different story here. Power play for Nashville. Leguan moves in. The shot on net. Nice save by Yevgeny Nabokov as the Predators were ranked number 17 in the power play this season in the NHL. Little shot by Arnott gets deflected out of play. Whistle blown. Faceoff deep inside the Sharks' end. Yevgeny Nabokov looking as cool as a cucumber.
2: Well, he's going to be cool, and we already know that the way he's played down the stretch. Had a good chat with Curtis Brown this morning in the locker room about the Sharks' penalty kill. And one of the things they're going to try and do is take away those cross-ice passes. And we've already seen Nashville do it once and take a one-time shot.
0: From the faceoff, Sharks win the draw. They're on the Barracuda Network's penalty kill, and they shoot one all the way down. Barracuda Network's award-winning spam firewalls and web filters. Reclaim your network. Got a minute 15 left in that Bill Guerin holding the stick penalty that was called in the game's opening minute. Predators on the move to the Sharks' line. Leguan tries to negotiate his way through traffic, but he promptly gave it away. Good defense there by a combination of Gotch and Rive, and Gotch fired one all the way down the ice. Focun, a right-handed catching goaltender, dropped the puck off to his right, and defenseman Kimmo Timonen, one of the key cogs in the wheel of the power play for the Preds, will start the attack. He throws it ahead. Out of the stick of Peter Forsberg, who's on the ice with Jean-Pierre Dumont and Scott Hartnell. Forsberg got it to Ryan Suter. He carried to the Sharks' line, dumps one in. Forsberg in traffic, exchanges with Hartnell. From the left boards, he throws back to the point to Suter. A cross-ice pass barely kept in by Marek Jedlicki. Almost gave it away to Curtis Brown, who was very aggressive on the point man. That forced a turnover. Sharks Vlasic able to shoot one all the way down. 24 seconds left in the Bill Guerin penalty. No score in the first period. Game one of the best of seven Western Conference quarterfinal. The Sharks seeded fifth. The Predators with home ice seeded fourth. Predators on the power play throw it from center into the Sharks zone. Left side of Nabokov. Rissmitter on with Gotch. Shoots one all the way down. And we've got 5 seconds left in the Guerin penalty. He's already jumping up on his feet. The penalty box door opens. The clock is down to zero. And Guerin is back on the ice. He's joined by Patrick Marteau and Mark Bell, his line mates, who produced a brilliant play out in front to Mark Bell for a tip-in just as the Guerin penalty was called. Let's see what happens here. Nice cross-ass pass from Bell to Marteau. Marteau across the line. Stick handle. Shoots one toward the net. Save made by Vokun. Predators can't clear. Ehrhoff keeps it in on the right point to Bell. To Marteau. Slot. Fired it up. Save made. Rebound. Marteau the drive. Save made by Thomas Vokun. The puck is tipped off to his left on the rebound. And it's picked up by Scott Nickel, the tempestuous centerman who always causes trouble for the opposition. Here comes Nickel through center for Nashville. Stick handles by Carl down the left side. Cross the line on the boards. Trying to center it in front. Nice job by Marleau defensively to tip it away. But Arnott got it back to the point to Weber. Cross ice. Ham Hughes the shot. Deflected wide. That would have gone way wide anyway. And I think Ham Hughes was looking to get a deflection off the pile. Instead, the Sharks get the puck and skate from right to left. No score and lots of action in the first period in the neutral zone. Matt Carl with the puck, flicked one all the way down, and the Joe Thornton line steps onto the ice again for the Sharks with Hannon and Vlasic stepping on defense. Little collision in the neutral zone. Predators steal the puck. They move it from left to right and across the Sharks line. Led there by Dumont. Threw it into the corner. Here comes Forsberg. Stick handling back behind the San Jose net. He curls to his left on Mikotic. He moves behind the goal. Centering attempt. Intercepted by Chichu. Chichu banked it off the boards. And wasn't kept in by Hamhuis. He was checked aside by Thornton, then by Mikotic. Mikotic ran into Forsberg in the neutral zone as he dumped one down into the Nashville territory. Shea Weber and Jonathan Chichu came together behind the play. A lot of physical action with his top line for the Sharks. That's the way Joe Thornton wants to play. We played almost 5 minutes of this first period. No score. Sharks change the line again. They dump one all the way down. No icing on the play. Here comes Bernier moving in with a nice hit on Kimmo Tiimonen, but the veteran defenseman cleared the zone for Nashville, and it's all the way back to the Sharks' blue line where San Jose's defense picks it up. Carl couldn't clear it. Kept in. Good job by Jordan Tutu at the near side. Tutu, a guy who always gets involved physically. Hands off to Vern Fiddler. Lost the puck, and the Sharks will break out to center, led by Ryan Clough. Close steams down the left wing side and backhands in. Going in to get it, Marcel Gotch hit from behind by Shidlinski, and a penalty to Marek Shidlinski is coming up.
2: Physical play. I can't say you're going to try and intimidate guys, Dan, but here's what happens in the playoffs. When you hit someone, you hit them with everything you have. You're trying to hurt them. Not trying to hurt them, put them on a stretcher. You're trying to make him feel it. If you keep bruising his shoulder, doesn't matter where it is, you want him to feel it because he may rush his passes later on in the game. We have seen 6 big collisions already in the first 5 minutes and 15 seconds of this game.
0: Well, you could have called it boarding, but they called it cross-checking at 5:15. Sharks on the power play set up. Marlow gets the draw, feeds it over in the corner. Bell back to the point. Erhoff fanned on it and went to the net. Good shot on goal by Guerin at the doorstep. Good save by Bo Kuhn. Kept in on the left point by Erhoff. He exchanges with Marlow. Erhoff on the point. Shoots one. Partially blocked by Nickel and cleared this time by Dan Hamhuis. Minute 35 remaining on the power play. This is the Sharks' first man advantage of the postseason. No score in the game. Moving from right to left, Erhoff leads the way into the offensive zone. On the right boards, he banks one off those boards to Bell down low, back behind the net. He flips to the left wing corner to Marlow. Vlasic has scooted in from the point to get in position as Marlow turns and shoots, but it was stopped there by Bo Kuhn. Not cleared out. Here's a chance for Bell. Backhand shot. A diving save by Bo Kuhn and Hamhuis, who got a flick of the stick on it, and the Predators break out. Hockey is a game of inches, centimeters even, and it was that close to going in that time, but the Sharks did not score. Now Marlow's long feed went too far for everybody, but Mikotic will beat Kimmo Tiimonen into it. No icing will be called. Back behind the Predators' net. 50 seconds left on the Sharks' power play. Joe Thornton's back on the ice. He gets the pass from Mikotic in the corner. Centering pass, Mikotic turns, shoots. Stick save made by Bo Kuhn, and the Preds clear it.
2: Bo Kuhn looks pretty steady there. He's made 3-4 big saves already for the Predators.
0: Back behind Nabokov, the goaltender made the stick stop as he jumped out of his net and left it for the defense. Now a little pressure by Scott Hartnell on the penalty kill. He poked it to Legwan, breaking down the right wing, but he fans on the shot. And the Sharks Reve will settle things down for the final 20 seconds of Sharks power play time. Greg Reve, a stabilizing force on defense, goes back behind his net, sends up the left side for Carl, who clears the zone to Thornton. Cross ice feed to Thornton, moves it across the line to Mikotic on the right wing. He skates into the offensive zone, cuts back behind the Predators' net, backhands up the near boards. Carl tips it cross ice. Reve feeds it over to Thornton. Penalty almost over. Back to Carl in front. Score! It was tipped in front. Matt Carl threw it to the net, and the Sharks, at the end of their power play, take the 1-0 lead.
2: Tremendous poise, tremendous passing by the San Jose Sharks, using their skills to their advantage. It all starts with Milan Mikolic down in the corner. He does a couple of dipsy doodles, and he evades one of the Nashville defensemen, and that allows all the Shark players to set up in the offensive zone, and then they start moving the puck around, and it ends up over on Joe Thornton. He sees the seam, hits Matt Carl coming down the left-hand side. Matt Carl shooting. He's coming down the left-hand side. That's to the right of Bo Kuhn. He's right near the top of the circle, and he's trying to go across the grain to the far post. Milan Mikolic, left-handed shot, was standing there, and in his pass, it hit one of the defensemen for the Nashville Predators and tipped in through Bo Kuhn. Great goal. That's what happens when you get the puck towards the net. And it all started with Milan Mikulic. I don't think he's going to get an assist, but he started the whole play down low.
0: Yeah, I think it's going to be Carl from Thornton and Rive. Time of the goal, 7:18. But Matt Carl just throwing it to the net. Had Mikulic open, if he had hit him with the pass, the puck would have been in the goal,
2: well,
0: too.
2: And he picks up an assist instead of the goal.
0: Well, we got an offside called against the Sharks. We get back to action on the ice. But the first goal of the Stanley Cup playoffs has been scored. Break in the action. Sharks 1, Predators nothing. Our coverage continues after this on the San Jose Sharks Radio Network. The Sharks have the 1-0 lead over the Nashville Predators. Goal at 7 minutes and 18 seconds. Matt Carl gets credit for the goal. His first of the playoffs, assisted by Thornton and Rive. And again, Milan Mikulic intimately involved in all of that. Would have gotten credit for the goal had he gotten his stick on it in front of the net, but the puck deflected off the defense. So here we go. Back to action on the ice. 12:09 left in the first period. Predators win the draw and get it to the Sharks line, but the Curtis Brown line intercepts, and here they are, moving out to center ice and dumping it down into the Pred zone. Back behind Bo Kuhn, swung around the boards by Nashville. They just clear the territory, and the Sharks are starting to take control and dictate the pace of this game just a little bit. Nashville wants to get it back. They get the Sharks back deep to their own zone. Force a quick pass for Christian Ehrhoff that went off the stick of Mike Greer. So the Sharks are changing lines now as they get reconnoitered. Ehrhoff in his own end went cross-ice to the near side to McLaren. Gets a return feed in front of his own net. Pushes it up the middle of Marcel Gotch, who's on with Bernier and Klo. Bernier poked the pass ahead that was intercepted in the neutral zone. Here come the Predators on the attack. Down the left wing side, Jason Arnott couldn't make the play. Gotch stole it. Here comes Bernier. Busting down the right. 2-on-1. Lead pass. Klo. Breakaway. A backhand shot. How did that not go in? What a great save by Thomas Rocard off of the breakaway from Ryan Klo.
2: Wow, what a save.
0: Sharks kept it in now. Here's another chance for Bernier. Just went wide, and it bounced wide of the net, and the Predators move it out. Carl lost it. Here's a breakaway attempt now for Dumont, and he tried the shot. Nabokov made the save. Two great saves. One by Vokun off Klo. Another one by Nabokov off Dumont. Both in breakaway situations. Now we're back to action. 10:45 remaining in this first period. Sharks 1. Predators nothing. Here comes Nashville. Correa touches the puck, gets it across the blue line, and a lead pass for Martin Irat back from a knee injury, but not 100% went wide of the net. Correa grabbed the rebound and moved it in front for a shot. Nabokov stopped it. Correa gets bodied down by Mark Bell. Crowd doesn't like that, but the Sharks forward did his job, and now Scott Hannon on defense skates it out to the Predators line. Runs into the check of Shea Weber as he gains the zone. Rifled it around. Vlasic kept it in. Feeds now to Bell back behind the Nashville net. Good defensive play on him, though, by Tiemann, who poked it loose. And the Predators send around to the near boards. It'll be picked up by Legwand, and he skates out to center ice for Nashville. Legwand reached the red line. Backhanded in. Barry Trotz wants to make a line change. The Sharks are doing the same. The Marlowe line is stepping off. The Thornton line is stepping on. But here's Peter Forsberg. Gave it away to Joe Thornton. And Joe Thornton skates up the right side. He picks up speed. He makes the move on Suter. He one-hands one toward the net, and it was poked wide. Mikulic got dragged down, and that's going to be a penalty on him against the Nashville Predators defenseman who dragged him down, Shea Weber. Don Van Massenhoven calling him for hooking, and the Sharks with a 1-0 lead go to the power play when we come back. 1-0, the Sharks will be back on the San Jose Sharks Radio Network. A pause, 10 seconds for station identification on the San Jose Sharks Radio Network.
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0: I'm Dan Rusinowski along with Jamie Baker. So glad you're with us for the Stanley Cup playoffs on the Sharks Radio Network. Penalty called against Shea Weber for hooking. Sharks with a 1-0 lead go to the power play. Thornton cross ice. Carl breaks in from the point, but that cross ice feed was deflected away. Legwand blocked it and cleared it. It kind of took a stick to the face accidentally there from Matt Carl, but no penalty is going to get called as we continue. They're both still on the ice. Sharks get it back at center and fire one in, but the linesman on the play, Pierre Rossico, saw the Sharks ahead of it, and so he called him for the offside on the dump end. Minute 34 remaining on that Shea Weber penalty.
2: Well, the Sharks are 0-1 on the power play tonight, Dan, but for all intent and purposes, it was an even strength goal. Sharks really did score because Zdlicky comes out of the box, but he'd only been on the ice 3 seconds. He had not even really entered the zone yet when the Sharks scored, so it was still 5-on-4 in the offensive zone for the Sharks.
0: Sharks 1, Predators nothing. Power play for a minute and a half is off the faceoff. The penalty-killing Predators able to poke it back down the ice. And a back-skating Craig Rivet takes it away. Moves back behind his own net to get things regrouped. Rivet and Carl move out from right to left. Carl gets the pass at center, swings to his right, gets by Nickel, throws on the right wing boards, and there's Joe Thornton to poke it around both Nickel and Hamhuis into the corner. Predators trying to clear, couldn't do it. Kept in by Rivet on the right point. Cross ice to Carl, now back to Rivet. To the right half boards, to the left half boards to Carl. Carl exchanges passes, moved it back to Rivet. Top of the left circle feed, there's the shot. Kicking there by Joe Thornton, but it went wide of a net. Kept in at the near side by Chichu. Gets hammered by Hamhuis, but he threw one down low. Nakata couldn't get it, and the Predators able to clear. 40 seconds left on the Sharks' power play. There's a long pass for Jonathan Chichu up the left side. He dumps it in deep to the Pred zone. The Marlowe line stepping on, trying to forecheck to get it, but the Predators are very quick to react, and they move it up the right side and clear it all the way down. 25 seconds left on that Shea Weber penalty. Sharks move out from right to left, leading 1-0. Ehrhoff with the speed to center, across the line, flips on the right to Bell. Bell protects the puck on the right wing. He's checked by Legwand. He kicks the puck for Nashville and got it around Bell and out to center. Final 10 seconds of power play time. One more rush for the Sharks as Vlasic gets hit moving in. Dropped it off for Garin, who throws it around the boards. Bell stops in the corner. Checked by Forsberg. Penalty on Weber is over as the Sharks grind it out in the corner. Looked like Garin had it for a moment, and he tipped it free, lost it on the check. Meanwhile, Forsberg and Bell have their skates tangled up, and the linesman will come over to help out as the Preds clear down the ice. I notice a little difference in the step of Mark Bell out there in the first 10 minutes of this game. What do you think?
2: So far, it will be one of the things we'll talk about at the break, some of the guys to watch for. I think potential playoff surprises.
0: Here's a shot by Rissmitter from long distance, stopped and covered by Bo Kuhn. We get a stoppage with 7:18 left in this first period. The only goal so far, Matt Carles at 7:18.
2: Well, I wrote down four names for the San Jose Sharks, players to watch during the playoffs. Mark Bell being one of them, had kind of got more acquainted with the Sharks system. And, you know, he's been playing in Chicago for so long. He's not used to being on a team with this type of chemistry, this type of character, type of system. So watch for Mark Bell having a good playoffs. Ryan Clough, I don't know how Bo Kuhn made the save. Christian Ehrhoff, no one really talks about him defensively. I can see him having a big playoff. And Marcel Gotch, I think he's going to have a real good playoff for the Sharks this year.
0: 1-0 Sharks lead. 7:07 to play in this first period. Back to action now. Bouncing puck in the left wing corner of the Fred zone. Going into forecheck, Rissmitter with the body hit on Zanin, but Greg Zanin for the Predators wound it around the boards, and Arnott's line moves it out. Arnott, Dumont, Hartnell, a rugged group of three, got it to the Sharks' line before Hartnell lost it on the stick check, and so it's dumped back the other way by San Jose, and Ron Wilson will change the lines quickly. Ehrhoff poked it ahead to Gotch. Gotch jumping on with Clough and Bernier. They combined in a brilliant scoring chance earlier that was stopped by Bo Kuhn, and now the forechecking of Gotch knocks it free, but almost a giveaway by the Predators as they got it back. They did not poke it out of the zone as Tutu couldn't make the play on Ehrhoff. Ehrhoff dumped it in deep. Bernier grinding it out behind the net along with Ryan Suter. The give to Clough. Fires it up the far sideboards. Kept in the right point by defenseman Craig Rivet. Knocked it into the right corner. Stopped there now by Gotch. Cycles it over to Bernier. Checked by Suter. Bulls his way through that. Now he gets hauled down a bit by Legwand. Pretty good body check, but it was knocked free. And the Predators will try to clear it out. They couldn't do it. Great back check. Penalty coming up now against the Predators as the Sharks. Bernier has a severe angle shot on net. It was stopped by Bo Kuhn. We get the penalty coming up. And again, that was behind the play after Bernier got the puck down low in the corner. It was way back on the right wing boards where the penalty occurred. When we come back, we'll tell you what that penalty is. The Sharks have a power play and a 1-0 lead in game one. We'll be back on the San Jose Sharks Radio Network. Five minutes, 53 seconds left in the first period of Game 1 of the Best of 7 Western Conference quarterfinal series between the Sharks and the Nashville Predators. 1-0 to score. The Sharks with a goal by Matt Carl, his first of the playoffs at 7:18, assisted by Joe Thornton and Craig Rivet. Thornton's on the ice right now with Mathalik and Chichu. Rivet and Carl back on D. Face off in the Pred zone. Sharks win the draw. Penalty on Jordan Tutu for boarding at 14:07. So the Sharks have the man advantage.
2: Yeah, I don't like that call, to be honest. I didn't think that was a boarding call.
0: Sharks throwing it around to the offensive end. More on that in a moment as Rivet and Carl give to Thornton. Cross ice intended for Rivet. Good reach by Jared Smithson to deflect that pass out of the zone and back down the ice. Sharks are making the change here slowly. They're about to anyway, as the Preds change defensive players and clear it again, as the Sharks got tangled up at the blue line and didn't connect on the pass. And so we've got a minute 20 remaining on that penalty against Jordan. 2-2. 1-0 Sharks. They skate from right to left, led by Mikotic. Drips to his left. Eludes the check of Dumont across the line. Dropped it back now to Carl. Carl on the point. Sends ahead to Chichu in the corner. Centering feed. Rive shoots one, but he fanned on it, and Vokoun stopped it. In front of the net on the rebound, the Predators clear off the stick of Dumont all the way down the ice, and Nabokov will stop it to the left side of his goal with 1 minute remaining in the penalty on Jordan. 2-2 of Nashville. 1-0 Sharks. San Jose skates out on the power play. It's Ehrhoff dropping it to Marleau. Picks up speed through center. Got to the blue line and flicked it ahead. Went off a stick, but Marleau got to it. Dumped it to the right wing corner of the Preds end. Fed behind the net now. Bell back to Marleau in the corner. The captain takes it up the right wing boards. Stops about halfway up. Backhands into the slot. There's Karen's drive. And it was tipped up into the air. Another good penalty killing job by defensive forward Jared Smithson. And the Predators clear.
2: That is a big block shot. Big time block shot by Jared Smithson. Because Billy Guerin, right-handed shot. He takes a pass over from his right. He's in a one-timer. That's a tough play. He picks that low left side to the right of Okun. He's got a real good chance of scoring.
0: 12 seconds left in the power play for the Sharks. Vlasic's in deep. Poked the puck free. Now got it around the boards. Rissmiller got it to the corner. Intended there for Guerin, but Fiddler intercepted. Couldn't clear it. Shot by Ehrhoff from the right point. Glove saved by Okun. And with Marleau at the doorstep, Okun drops to the ice. Makes the save. And the penalty on 2-2 is open.
2: Yeah, I'd have to see the replay again on that. I'm not sure why the refs called it. Maybe he hit Ryan Clough a little late. I mean, I think that could be the only reason. Clough had the puck on the wall. He didn't hit him from behind. I saw one replay. He didn't leave his feet. His feet were wide. It wasn't like a damaging hit. You know, he didn't. So when your feet come wide, like he'd stop moving his feet 2 feet away from Clough. So I'm not sure exactly why they called it. I don't like to see that type of call early in a series. Let them get fit. Call the hooking. Call the holding. Call all that stuff. Don't call the boardings yet. Let them go.
0: Off the faceoff. Predators move into the Shark zone. And a shot from the left point by Hamhuis. Went off the skates and body of his own teammate, Paul Kariya, who was setting up in front. That enables the Sharks to dump one back down the ice. Teams are five skaters aside now, with 3.5 to go in the first. Sharks 1, Predators nothing. Predators skate out to center ice. Nashville's Shea Weber tried to set up Kariya, but it bounced off his stick. Weber got it back on the far boards. Then it across the ice. Here's Forsberg. Makes the move by Clough. Got it across the Sharks' line. Backhand of the left boards, but nobody could get it. Gotch protected the puck. Sent it back behind his own net. But Erat steals. Walks to the near corner and shoots one. That's stopped by Nabokov. Pretty alert save. And Yevgeny made sure that there was absolutely no chance of a Nashville player getting you a rebound.
2: One of the beauties of playoff hockey. Your puck's in the corner. You're going to go get it. You know you're going to get hit, and you're going to get hit hard. It's a treat to watch Peter Forsberg. This could be the last time that he could be playing. You know, who knows if he's going to retire at the end of the year. He's had so many injuries. His foot's been bothering him for a few years now. But, man, what an ultimate competitor come playoff time. And he just does it all. He controls the puck, but he is so physical, so gritty. He is mean. One of the meanest, probably the meanest player out between both teams, without a question, is Peter Forsberg.
0: And he's one of those guys that absolutely loves to play this game.
2: Oh, man, does he turn it up when it counts most. He'll turn it up as the game goes on, too. He'll get better in the second, third period when he needs it most.
0: Here come the Predators moving in. Leguan centering pass. Nickel, the chance, gets dragged down. Fanned on the shot, and a penalty is going to get called here against San Jose. Time of this call, 17 minutes. 21 seconds of the first period. And heading to the penalty box is defensive right wing Steve Bernier. He gets a two-minute penalty for hooking.
2: Well, the puck got bouncing just inside the Sharks.
0: And they're calling a penalty on Nashville's nickel for diving, too. So it's that double call that you and I both don't like. Bernier gets the hook. And they nullified the power play that would have occurred at 17:21 for diving
2: on
0: nickel.
2: That's terrible. That's a terrible call. That is an app. The ref was right there. Nickel's skates were kind of close together. He was leaning to his left. He just shot. He's a left-handed shot. So his balance is there. Bernier kind of hit his left. He hit his left skate on the outside edge. There's nothing you can do. You have to fall to your left. There's no. You cannot dive there. He basically got both his skates taken out underneath him. Because where the slash, and it, first of all, it wasn't a slash. It was more of a trip. He was poking at his stick. You know, one of the things you do, one of the tricks in the NHL is you poke guys in the back of the knee. They lose their balance. He got him down on the skate. That is... I hate to say it, Nashville, I disagree with the last two calls. I'm going to be objective. You know, if it's a good call, it's a good call. That's a bad call against Nashville.
0: So, 4-on-4 for the next couple of minutes. We've got 2:20 remaining in the first. Time of the penalty, 17:21. Sharks move into the offensive end. Gafalda gets knocked down by Weber. Play continues. Loose in the right corner. Weber couldn't make the play. Thornton steals it. And on the far boards, he gets taken off the play. Good body check there by Shea Weber, who knocked it out to center and takes it now up the left side. Moves in for a shot. Nabokov glove save. And he covers with 2:02 left. And again, Shea Weber is one of the focal points for Nashville because he's that defenseman that's going to be going up against Joe Thornton.
2: Well, maybe at the first intermission, I wrote down what I'd see as 10 matchups for this series, and one of them is Shea Weber. He's either going to be out there when Thornton's out there or Marlowe's out there, and he's really going to try to lay a beating on those guys. And you just saw his physical strength, 6'3", 213, knock down Joe Thornton. You don't see Joe Thornton get knocked down very much, Dan.
0: Marlowe wins the faceoff. Vlasic went to Guerin. Now to Marlowe. Skates through center across the line. Puts on the brakes. One-on-one against Jedlicki. Got it to the corner in the near side. And a shot, surprisingly there, by Guerin was turned away by Vokoun. Now Marlowe stick handles on Jedlicki. Turns to the slot. Shoots one. That one off of Vokoun. And up into the netting. Back behind the Predators' goal. What a display of power there by Patrick Marlowe.
2: Well, power, and how about some of the speed he's shown through the neutral zone? Looks like a different player. It's almost like you'd think the captain in the last 2-3 weeks has been preparing for the playoffs. He had some real good games, but even the last game against Vancouver, I thought he had an average game, to be quite honest. And Ron Wilson didn't come out and call his name, but he talked really lauded how well Joe Thornton played well. Patrick Marlowe, we all know that he steps it up in the playoffs. I mean, you can rely on him, and he's definitely come out here in the first period and played tremendous hockey.
0: Off the faceoff, it should have been a win on the draw from Marcel Gotch, but there weren't any wingers back behind him as he drew it back. So the Predators, down 1-0 to San Jose, move into the Sharks zone. Leguan in front of the net, can't shoot. He dropped it back to the point to Zanin. Now cross-ice feed goes to Hamhuis. Tried to dump it in deep, blocked by Gotch. Puck skips to the near boards. Leguan's got it for the Predators. He drops it into the corner, taken by Hartnell, and his centering pass is tipped away by the stick of Mike Greer. So back at center ice, Greg Zanin takes it back for Nashville. He winds up and drives one around the boards with 1 minute remaining in this first period, and the Sharks up 1-0. But it popped all the way back out of the zone. Hartnell on the right wing, able to backhand in deep, and Hartnell looks pretty tired skating off the ice at the end of a very long shift. That's something that Ron Wilson is very good at doing, at forcing the opposition team, even when he's on the road, to have players on the ice a little too long. Good change for the Sharks as a result of that move by Ron Wilson. Joe Thornton's on the ice, walked into the offensive zone and trying to shoot it, but it got blocked, so the Sharks regroup at center. Chichu took a bump there from Dumont, but flipped a high one into the offensive end. And now Chichu in forechecking, knocked Weber into the boards, but Weber protected the puck, knocked it around. Race for it as they throw it down the right wing with 18 seconds left in this period. McLaren back to get it. Knocked into the boards by Nickel, but he threw it behind his own net. And Jonathan Chichu is there. Feeds it away from Dumont to his right. Taken out by the stick of Rive. Flipped it in the air, and the puck goes across the blue line into the Predators' zone. No icing, and that is how the first period will end. The horn goes off, and what an exciting 20 minutes. A goal by Matt Carl, the only thing that is a difference in this game. At the end of one, the Sharks won, the Predators nothing.
2: We've waited a long time for playoff hockey, and let me tell you, Dan, playoff hockey is here. We saw everything in that first period. Tremendous scoring opportunities, mostly by the San Jose Sharks. Great saves by both goalies, mostly by Thomas Vokoun. Saw power play, we saw some penalty killing, and we saw a lot of big hits out there. Not a lot of slashing, not a lot of stuff going behind the play, not a lot of stuff after the whistle, but real big collisions all over. Almost every player out there on both teams got physically engaged in this first period.
0: Tonight's broadcast is brought to you in part by Unamas Mexican Grill. Great tasting food that's always fresh, always unique, and always good. Shots on goal in the first period tell a lot of the story. The San Jose Sharks had 14 shots on goal, and the Predators had 6. It's a 1-0 Sharks lead. Stay tuned for our first intermission coming up next. You're listening to Playoff Hockey on the San Jose Sharks Radio Network. At the end of the first period here at Nashville Arena, so far so good for the San Jose Sharks in Game 1. They outshot the Nashville Predators 14-6, and they scored the first goal of the game. Matt Carl, his first of the playoffs, from Joe Thornton and Craig Rive at 7:18. Penalties in the first period. Guerin got a holding the stick call in the game's opening minute at 56 seconds. And that could have been the first goal of the series as the penalty was caught.
2: Well, and it would have been. Matt Carl actually made the play from the left point. He takes a shot. He saw Mark Bell, left-handed shot going down from the high slot right towards the net. Mark Bell just underneath the hash marks in front of the net, takes a perfect pass from Carl, backhands a tip shot right over Vokoun's right shoulder into the net. Just about a half a second after the whistle went, which was holding the stick. But if that whistle doesn't go, if that's not holding the stick, Sharks would have, Mark Bell would have ended up scoring the first goal here for the San Jose Sharks in the playoffs.
0: But Matt Carl ended up getting it at 7:18. Other penalties in the period, Jedlicki for cross-checking at 5:15. Weber for hooking at 10:15.
2: Great call.
0: And then a couple of calls that Jamie didn't like. Jordan Tutu took a boarding penalty at 14:07. After Ryan Clough had delivered a pass, I think it must have been that one of the referees, Tim Peeler or Don Van Massenhoven, who called it, thought that the 1,000, 1,000, 2,003 rule took place.
2: He came over across the ice. He skated about 70 feet straight across the ice. But I watched one. I only saw one replay of it, Dan, and he stopped skating. Like, he stopped his feet from moving about 3 feet away. His feet were planted nice and wide. Gives you a nice base to hit him. He didn't hit him from behind, so it has to be 1,001, 1,002. I thought it was an iffy call. If it had to knock Ryan Clough down or something, I could see that being a call. But it didn't. And, I hate to see that type of call early in a playoff game. Let everybody's got the jitters. You know, he didn't run him from behind. No harm, no foul. Yeah, it's good that the Sharks went on the power play. Don't get me wrong. I just, if that was against the Sharks, I would be saying the exact same thing. I disagreed with that call.
0: Then Scott Nichol was open in front of Yevgeny Nabokov, took the pass, and as he tried to shoot it, he was hooked by Steve Bernier. Not only did he fan on the shot, but he dove to the ice, and the referees called Bernier for hooking and Nichol for diving.
2: And that was just, honestly, that's embarrassing. That's a terrible call right there on Nichol because of the way his foot position was. Both feet are together. He's right by the net, and he's, as you're shooting, you know, you got to think about it. As you're shooting, your stick's up in the air. You don't have the same amount of balance. You know, you don't have that same base, and his feet were kind of close, and he was kind of, all his weight was on his left skate. He was kind of leaning to his left, so there's not much there. So if you go tap a guy's skate on the inside of his left blade, he's just going to fall over, and that's exactly what happened. There's absolutely no way that was a dive. Absolutely terrible call. Again, it worked out in the San Jose Sharks' favor, and, you know, the game went on 4-on-4, but the Sharks have to be careful because, you know, the referees are going to go in and potentially talk about this. They've made two bad calls on Nashville tonight. You know, you hate to say, would they ever make up a makeup call? Well, you don't know. Sharks going to have to be aware of it.
0: The Sharks lead the Predators 1-0 after one period of play in this, the first game of the Stanley Cup playoffs. And as I said, going into break, the San Jose Sharks are always happy when the postseason begins, but it was with a great measure of sadness that the 2007 Stanley Cup playoffs for the Sharks got started. That's because at about 12:30 this morning, Warren Stradel, one of the greatest goaltending coaches and a fantastic pioneer, passed away following a series of illnesses. He died peacefully this morning at the age of 73 in Worcester, Massachusetts, surrounded by his family. The Stradel family plans to hold a memorial to celebrate Warren's life following the conclusion of the Stanley Cup playoffs. Funeral arrangements are pending as we speak. Greg Jamieson, the president and chief executive officer of the Sharks, in a printed statement said, quote, "As we mourn the passing of our friend Warren Stradel, we celebrate the substantial contributions that he made toward the success of the San Jose Sharks over the past 10 seasons. Our deepest condolences, along with our thoughts and prayers, reside with his family. Warren Stradel will be greatly missed." Warren was in his 10th season with the Sharks. He had a kidney transplant, broken bones. He was on a cart working with players, but yet he wanted to be around the game that he loved. And he had such a great influence on so many different goaltenders. Doug Wilson, general manager of the Sharks, also added a few notes. He said that Warren was truly a one-of-a-kind individual who overcame the many obstacles in recent years and was an inspiration to the entire organization. His passion for the game of hockey will always live in our hearts, and we will carry on with Warren's lifelong dream of winning the Stanley Cup. He will always be with us. That was the printed statement that Doug Wilson released to the media today, and I had a chance to get another additional comment from Doug this afternoon.
8: Obviously, your statement speaks for itself. We've been aware of the imminence of this taking place, and Warren's impact not only on our hockey team, but the game of hockey it's been inspirational. And the challenges he's had for the last 2 years, without even going into the details out of respect, has been incredible. Our group was able to address Warren in the last couple of weeks, and different mediums, different ways, and it's our responsibility now as a group to make them proud. and this is a celebration of his impact on all of us and in his life. And that's the one thing that he wants us to do is his love for the game and his pursuit of a Stanley Cup. Is he's instilled that in all of us, and of his honor, that's what we're going to do. And we've made our statement, and that's probably where we will leave it at this point, but we'll certainly do some things going forward as per his family's requests.
0: Wayne Thomas, assistant general manager of the San Jose Sharks, a former NHL goaltender himself and a very close friend of Warren Strato, had some additional thoughts about the upcoming arrangements, which he said would emphasize Warren Strato's great life.
9: Well, the family has been so involved in hockey, and it's big, such a big part of their lives. That, and Warren would wish it this way, that he'd want, you know, as many people possible in the hockey world to celebrate his life, I guess, or mm-hmm. they want to celebrate his life in that way, and it'll be after the playoffs that there'll be a memorial service and a celebration of Warren's life.
0: Back in 1994, the San Jose Sharks drafted a young man out of Kazakhstan named Yevgeny Nabokov. Nabokov, who was drafted 219th overall, had promise but needed work, as all young players do. And Warren Strato, according to Yevgeny, was one of the prime influences on his life as a goaltender and as a member of a National Hockey League franchise. Yevgeny met with the media today and commented on his thoughts concerning his friend.
10: Well, obviously, he was ahead of two people who was who had a big influence on me while I was in America and when I came over. And unfortunately, one of them passed away 4 years ago, and right now it's him, and it's tough. But you know, he told me everything what I am now, and he helped me in hockey sense pretty much with everything, and you know what's NHL is all about, and what's the life is all about also. And he will be missing, but he always will be in my heart, and he just was a great guy.
0: Yevgeny Nabokov continued and added about some of his influences that he felt were the most important that Warren Strato brought to his goaltending and his life.
10: It was a lot, you know, but the most important, I would say, for me, it was handling the success and handling failure sometimes when you had a bad game and when you had a great game. So that was the biggest thing, because you're playing 82 games and not every game you're going to play great, and not, you know, you're trying to calm yourself down and you try to find where you're comfortable is, and don't have too much height and too much down. And that's probably was the toughest adjustment for me, because in Europe you played 40 games and you know, it's not as many games, and it's not as tough. You know, the way we've been working with him almost every day after the practice, and, you know, in general talk, the goalie stuff, and he was talking a lot about the Olympics, and he was talking about a lot Mason and his days in Washington and there, and it's just, you know, it's always great to have a guy who knows the position, who knows what's going on, and he would have been missing for sure.
0: The thoughts of Yevgeny Nabokov on the passing of Warren Strato today. He died at age 73. He will be missed by all of us. Sharks have a 1-0 lead after one against the Nashville Predators, and our coverage continues right after this on the San Jose Sharks Radio Network.
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0: Underway in the second period, and the Nashville Predators move to the Sharks' blue line. A couple of chances, both blocked, and here come the Sharks skating from left to right in this second period of play. Joe Thornton got it to Milan Mikotic for a dump in into the left corner of the Predators' zone, but the Preds' defense gets to it quickly and moves it out, and so the Sharks make their quick line change and put out Patrick Marleau, Billy Guerin, and Mark Bell. Bell certainly has made an impact for the team in this first period. Would have scored a goal had not Guerin been taking a penalty at the same time in the opening minute, and has been throwing his weight around with a lot of precision in this first game of the series. Bell able to shoot one back down the ice, down the left side now. He gives chase, but Chudlinski gets to it first. Boy, he gets drilled by Mark Bell as he turns it up the far boards, but the Predators did get it out, and they send it all the way down. This is going to be icing against Nashville as Rive is back to make the touch.
2: Well, one of the biggest stats of note from the first period, Dan, Sharks had 14 shots. Eight players had one shot. Patrick Marleau had six shots in that period. He's here to play. He wants to pick up right where he did last year, especially in this series where he really dominated from a scoring standpoint.
0: It's early. I don't want to overplay it, but this guy is at his best when it matters the most. The he always is. He's the captain of the team.
2: The captain of the team.
0: And he's acting like it, and he always does. Off the faceoff, controlled by Craig Rive. Dumps it down into the Predators' end, the near corner. Klo and Gotch work it free. Gotch being checked at the near side by Legwan. Klo comes over to help out, poked it loose. It's back behind the Preds net, but Chudlinski gets to it, sends it around the boards. McLaren pinched from the point, kept it in for a moment, but Erat sent it to center. Now here's Kariya down the right side, walked across the Sharks line, and just backhands went in deep. He and his line mates wanted to jump off the ice, and so the Predators putting fresh skaters on as the Marcel Gotch line continues its shift on the ice surface now. 1-0 San Jose. 2 minutes gone by in the second period of play. Dumped back behind the Sharks net again. McLaren back to get it. Met by the forecheck of Alexander Radulov. Radulov forced to give away a centering feed for Nickel. Knocked away by the Sharks D. And luckily, Steve Bernier got back to the bottom of his own right wing faceoff circle to flip that puck out to center ice and relieve a little bit of the pressure that was going into Barkov's direction. Sharks are changing their lines too. They tip one down the ice into the Pred zone. Chris Miller, Brown, and Greer jump on. Greer on the far wing, loses on the check to Radulov. Four-man attack for the Predators against two Sharks. Now they move down the right side, Forsberg drop back, and Radulov scores! That ties the game 1-1. At 2:35 in the second period, Alexander Radulov made the defensive play on the far side of the ice, and then he took a drop pass from Peter Forsberg, and he's got a great shot from the right wing. Radulov gets his first playoff goal at 2:35, 1-1. The Sharks and the Predators are even.
2: Well, two things of note. One, Peter Forsberg, when he came here, he started playing with Paul Kariya. It was like he had a bunch of guys who wanted the puck. He's now on a line with Radulov, and, you know, sometimes it's 2-2, doesn't matter who's with him, and he's telling them shoot. But here's the concerning thing from the Sharks. You've got Curtis Brown, Patrick Rissmiller, Mike Greer, that 3-on-2, way, way, way too much time.
0: It was really a 4-on-2, you know
2: well,
0: that?
2: Well, they had way too much time on that 3-on-2. You can't have one of your top defensive lines, they know better than that. You know, here's the beauty of it. They're going to shake their head. They will adjust very quickly. They are not going to be happy about that play, let me tell you, and rightfully so.
0: Rich Shannon on the far side of the ice also got an assist with Peter Forsberg, but it was Radulov that really poked the puck free to get it to Zanin to get things started. And as I said, it was a 4-on-2 break that started. The Sharks did catch up to that top guy, but it
2: doesn't matter. It's too much time. You're out there against Peter Forsberg's line. Rissmiller went down the corner. He didn't take a hit to make a play. Poked at the puck. He put the brakes on. Puck goes down. Curtis Brown went down behind the net. That means Mike Greer's got to stay high, and I think he might have tried to pinch or force. One pass can never beat you anywhere on the ice. And that's exactly. One pass beat two of the Sharks. Boom. Forsberg's line's out there. 3-on-2. Next thing you know, it's in the net. 1-1.
0: Here come the Sharks in. Thornton gets the pass in the left circle. Tried the shot, but it got blocked by the defensive center, Jason Arnott. And Arnott grabs the rebound and strides out. He always seems to give his best against the Sharks. Arnott went cross-ice to Timonen, but a pass for Hartnell a little too far. A collision now with Rive as they both hit the ice behind the net. But getting back to his feet, Hartnell fed it out to the circle, and a shot went wide off the stick of Arnott. Hartnell's a hard-working forward, getting pushed around a little bit. Arnott in there also, a big right-handed shooting centerman. Being checked by Thornton, and Hartnell now moves it back behind the net. Arnott tried to center it, but it was tipped away by the defense. Thornton gave it away. Here's a chance for Arnott, back behind the Sharks' goal line. Centering feed, score! Too much pressure for the Nashville Predators down low. That's what the Sharks feel their strength is. But Jason Arnott coming back. Body check for body check, stealing the puck from Joe Thornton and sending it to Jean-Pierre Dumont, who snapped in his first goal of the playoffs. It is a 2-1 Nashville lead in game one.
2: It's actually Joe Thornton down behind the net, tried to throw the puck around the wall, and Dumont or somebody, one of the, not sure which Predator was, picked the puck off. It was actually Scotty Hartnell, knocked it out of the air, and then the puck ended up going back behind the net to Arnott. He throws it out, and Dumont's there Chichu came down low to support, just got there half a second too late. The reason the Nashville Predators score, they win the battles along the boards, keeping the San Jose Sharks in. Can't happen. They won like four straight battles down behind the net.
0: Too much successive pressure for the Predators on the last couple of shifts. Suddenly, it's a 2-1 Nashville lead.
2: Interesting how the Sharks dominated the first period, Dan, and yet here they are, not even 5 minutes into the second period, down 2-1. That's how fast momentum swings in the playoffs.
0: Lesson learned. There is no time to rest on your laurels. The Sharks couldn't do that. The Predators have taken the 2-1 lead. Nickel steps on with Forsberg. They move into the offensive end. It's poked back behind the San Jose net. Bouncing play in the corner. Nickel got knocked off the puck there by Sharks captain Patrick Marleau. And Vlasic eludes the check, just barely slipped the puck around the boards. It's intercepted. Predators with tremendous pressure here in the early going in the second. The shot went wide from Ham Hughes. The Sharks skate from left to right, get it out to center, and Bell dumps it down. The line change occurs, but the momentum has changed.
2: Big shift here. Marcel Gotch, Bernier, and Klo. This is a good opportunity for their line to go out, pound some bodies, and quiet the crowd down, get the momentum. Settle things down out there. Don't go score. Settle things down. Scoring's a bonus right now.
0: But here come the Predators trying to keep the momentum. They move it across the line. Shot by Zanin went wide.

0: Good faceoff man, and he won the draw for Nashville. Cam Hughes overskated, gave it away now to Curtis Brown on the wing. He poked it free to Rissmiller, and Rissmiller centers to Greer, who shoots and scores! What a spectacular pass by Patrick Rissmiller, and a one-timer by Mike Greer. The Sharks have tied it 2-2.
1: Well, they redeemed themselves rather quickly. Next shift out there. I wasn't kidding when I said they're going to be mad at themselves. I didn't think they'd come out and score the next shift. What a great pass by Patrick Rissmiller. There he goes, winning some battles down low. Now he's willing to take a hit to make a play, and he forces a little turnover. And interesting, that was actually Dan Hamhuis, and then a little behind-the-back pass. And I don't know, Mike Greer, I don't know if he read that or not, but what an unbelievable bang-bang play, and there's absolutely nothing Bo Kuhn can do. And look at this. We've had everything here tonight. 2-2, fast scoring, great saves, hitting. Playoff hockey. Love it.
0: To quote the great Jim Carr, this is hockey. 5 minutes, 31 seconds, the time of Greer's first playoff goal in the Sharks uniform. From Rissmiller and Brown, the Sharks have tied it 2-2. From the faceoff at center, the Predators move down the left wing side into the Sharks zone, and a chance for Nickel poked away by Greer. But here's Weber from the point, drives it on net. A dribbling shot stopped there by goaltender Yevgeny Nabokov. Bouncing puck in the near corner. Predators go right back to the pressing style of attack that brought them 2 goals in the early going here in the second. Forsberg dumped it in deep. Gave it away now. Centering pass intercepted. The Predators keep in. Teaming and drive. Save made by Nabokov. And with Radulov right there, Yevgeny Nabokov wastes no time in covering up. Breaking the action. The score. The San Jose Sharks 2. And the Nashville Predators 2. This is the Stanley Cup playoffs on the San Jose Sharks Radio Network. 2, Preds 2. Here's Jason Arnott from the top of the slot. Winds up and shoots one wide of Nabokov after the Predators got the draw on the near side. Joe Thornton picks up and sends one all the way down. This could be icing against the Sharks, and it is. Shea Weber and Milan Mikotic gave chase, and whenever Mikotic is chasing for the puck, it's always a challenge for whoever he's racing to it. Give Weber some credit for touching that puck first, and he actually ran into the netting and knocked it off the moorings behind Bo Kuhn.
1: Well, the reason why is because he's got lightning speed, but he's 6'2", 225 pounds. I mean, this guy's a horse out there. And when he gets going, it's tough to slow a guy like that down. If he gets your lane, Lance, if he's coming down one of the sides, it doesn't matter which side. I mean, he's got a great power move on the left wing as a left-handed shot, but if he gets a beat on one of the defensemen, man, he's going to take it to the net.
0: Face off in the Sharks zone following the San Jose icing. 2-2 the score. In the slot area, Sharks poke at it. McLaren couldn't clear. Here comes Teeminen streaking in deep. Angle shot from the left side, and Nabokov stopped it right at the edge of the right post, and he was able to fall to the ice and hang on.
1: Sharks looks like they're standing around a little bit in their own zone, kind of a little discombobulated right now in the defensive zone, Dan. And, you know, that's a credit to Nashville. They are so quick. One of my key matchup number one for this series is quickness versus speed. San Jose Sharks are fast. Nashville's quicker. In hockey, it's better to be quick than fast. You want to be fast, but you want to be quick. And that's right now in this period, Anaheim. Nashville's using their quickness to an advantage over the Sharks' speed and size.
0: Here come the Sharks down the left side. Long slap shot there by Mark Bell is on goal. Stopped by Bo Kuhn. Bell on with Guerin and Marleau. They cycle on the right wing boards in the Predators' end. The captain, Patrick Marleau, checked down to the ice by Suter. Poked it free, but Legwand helped out and knocked it up the boards. Now Suter takes, got hit, but he sent it down the ice, and Paul Kariya is in the Sharks' zone to get it. The centering attempt was intercepted by the back checker, Billy Guerin, in position, but he couldn't clear it. Kept in. Jedlicki moves down the right wing. Heads in front of the net, and Radulov had a chance. Nice back check by Mark Bell.
1: Great back check. He read the play perfect. Played the stick.
0: Bell poked it into the corner. The Sharks clear it out. We've got 12:14 left in the second period. Sharks 2, Predators 2. Intense action here at Nashville Arena in game number one. Dumped into the zone by the Sharks. Sannin, the defenseman, gets checked by Marcel Gotch. Sharks keep it in play on the right boards. Flipped the other way by Bernier into the left corner. And Radulov will knock it away from the stick of Ryan Klo. Radulov got it around Bernier now. Fed it up the right side onto the stick of Forsberg. Forsberg stick handled slowly to the red line and knocked one into the Sharks' end. But McLaren kept the Predators away from it. And the Sharks circle back and move it out quickly. Bernier carries the right wing side. From center, he shoots one into the offensive zone. It bounces trickily off the end board, popped out in front. But no Shark was able to get his stick on it. Instead, Vern Fiddler is actually playing with a broken hand. Actually knocked it down the left wing side of the ice and all the way to the Sharks' line. A change for the Preds. A change for the Sharks. Joe Thornton stepped on. He knocked it in.

0: the offensive end. 2-2 the score. Second period, 11-16 left. Predators skate from right to left. They get quickly to the Sharks' line, but Dumont lost it on the check to Rivet, and here come the Sharks. McCaughton across the line. Drop pass Thornton. Moves to his left. The late penalty as McCaughton got knocked down by Hamuse. It's going to be a power play for the Sharks here. Extra skater jumping on for San Jose as McCaughton gets checked into the boards in the corner. Now Hamuse throws a right hand in his direction, and behind the play, we've got an injured Shark. Jonathan Chichu is down. Ray Tufts has streamed out of the ice, and a penalty is coming up to Nashville. Hartnell is already in the box.
1: Well, this is going to be interesting. I did not see what happened. He is hurt, cut very badly above his left eye, looks like.
0: That was behind the play.
1: Yeah, looks like Scotty Hartnell is going to be, looks like he's getting exited. He's getting kicked out of the game. I don't know what it was. I'll tell you, they ran Milan Mikolic. I'm only going to say one more time. In the playoffs, please, if you're cutting, if you make a pass, don't follow your pass. Don't cut across the middle. Looking at a replay here.
0: Well.
1: Oh, he stuck his leg out.
0: Oh, no.
1: He stuck his leg out. And meanwhile, at the other end,
0: Hamhuis was the one who ran.
1: He went down right away. He went down right away. He stuck his leg out into Chichu's right leg. Now, he might have fallen and banged his head on the ice. I think he's cut. He's cut over his left eye.
0: Jonathan Chichu, 37 goals this season, bent over, being helped to his feet by Ray Tufts.
1: And he's hurt his right leg.
0: And his right leg.
1: And he can't barely put any weight on it.
0: And there's some blood, too, on the ice. As you said, Jamie, he's cut.
1: Oh, he's hurt.
0: Joe Thornton and Craig Rivet are helping Chichu make his way back to the Sharks locker room. And some respectful applause from the fans here in Nashville. Meanwhile, Scott Hartnell, the man who stuck his leg out on him, has been tossed from the game, I'm pretty sure.
1: 5 minutes for kneeing.
0: Five-minute major penalty on Hartnell. And I think there's got to be another one coming up, too, against Hamuse.
1: They don't care. I'm telling you, people, Nashville, nobody cares. Edmonton Oilers didn't care last year.
2: Major kneeing and a game misconduct. Time of the penalty, 9 minutes of the second period. That's Hartnell, 5 minutes for kneeing and a game misconduct. Time of the penalty, 9 minutes of period two.
0: So no penalty on Hamuse, but Hartnell gets the five for kneeing and the game. And Chichu has been sent to the dressing room for repairs. And the question of his return is totally questionable.
1: Well, it's pretty clear it was his knee. And you know, when you got a cut over your right eye, that he was hurt on the way down because he didn't break his fall.
0: Well, this is what the playoffs are all about. Yep. Adjusting. Here come the Sharks. Methodic makes the move on Hamuse. Hamuse stick checked the puck away, rammed them into the boards, but couldn't clear the puck. Sharks have the power play for the next 5 minutes in this 2-2 game.
1: I can just tell you, Dan, that this series now, it is officially on. It is now a war. You're going to go run one of the Sharks' top players? It's game on. It's open season. It has to be. The Sharks learned their lesson last year against the Edmonton Oilers. Edmonton did not feel bad about what they did to Milan Mikolic. And I'll tell you, Nashville's going after Mikolic. They ran him once in the Hamuse had him, and then he went down in the corner.
0: Ran him
1: again. Two guys ran him. They're going to go after him. Absolutely they are. This is serious stuff.
0: Well, let's see how the Sharks handle it. They were built for this challenge. Here's Patrick Marleau, the captain, moving through center. Weaving his way through traffic. Gets across the line. Loses on the stick check. Trailing the play. Bell couldn't get it. And so it's cleared back out by Dumont. All of a sudden, Nashville is suddenly in a kind of a defensive shell. Have you noticed?
1: Well, you know what else? Well, they're in a defensive shell because they're killing a penalty. Third best penalty killing this year. But, Dan, you got to make them pay. If the Sharks can't score on this 5-on-4 opportunity, you know, that's like Hartnell got away with a 5-minute major for knee. Yeah, they'll miss him in the lineup tonight, but he'll probably be back next game.
0: Yeah, the reason why I said it was not because they were killing a penalty, but as the Predators cleared all the way down, but it was because they were a lot more aggressive on the penalty kills before. They're kind of more passive right now.
1: And here's why. 5 minutes, you got the same penalty killers out there. You can't expend that much energy chasing the puck all over. You got to sit back, win the battles in your own end.
0: 3:15 left in that power play. Predators cleared all the way down. They were the third-ranked power play team in the NHL at the end of the regular season, and they're showing why right here. Sharks 2, Predators 2. Chichu and Hartnell are both in their respective locker rooms. Here come the Sharks down the right side, led by Carl. Froze to the slot. Greer was there, but the Predators' defense was too, and they knocked it away. Joe Thornton on the near side. Flips it back to the point. Ehrhoff gave it away to Fiddler, and Vern Fiddler kills some time and dumps one down the ice. 2:44 left in the 5-minute major penalty on Scott Hartnell. Here come the Predators. They steal the puck. Zanin shoots it all the way down, and the Sharks are having problems.
1: Yeah, they look completely out of sync. You know what? you can tell it's almost they're frustrated, they're mad right now because of what happened to Chichi. They see one of their best players go off the ice like that, and you can see it in their passing right now. It's not that they're tentative. You can just tell their focus is somewhere else right now, and it's going to get mean out here tonight. I'm telling you, this is going to get really ugly tonight. Really
0: Suter
1: ugly.
0: Puts the hit on Klo. Guerin spun it around the boards. Marlowe on the point kept it in. Cross ice to Reve. Now the feed to Klo on the right half boards. 2:08 left in the power play. Back to Reve on the point. Slap shot. It's blocked. Klo takes it. Puts it right back to Reve, but it's off his stick, and it bounces back to center.
1: And that's the right play by Klo Reve. The puck was just bouncing a little bit. He had to do a saucer pass. Unfortunate that the puck was bobbling.
0: Reve carries back to the red line and shoots in. It caroms off the end boards trickily, but it was batted down by Suter. Ryan Suter winds it around, not out. Klo kept it in. Tried to set up the man. Marlowe in the corner. Good play by Tiemannin to intercept. And he feeds it down the boards. 2-on-1 maybe. Leguan crossed the ice. And it's intercepted by the second defenseman. Getting back. That was Craig Reve jumping back and helping out Scott Hannon to intercept what was a 2-on-1.
1: Well, I'll tell you, you want to talk about adding insult to injury. You don't want to give up a short and a goal.
0: Now here's Bernier moving in and driving to the net as he stick handles in the corner. Both Predators and Sharks players go into the netting, knocking it off the moorings, and Joe Thornton's hurt. He got hit by Greg Zannon, and he's shaken up. Joe Thornton getting up slowly now with 7:21 left in the second. All the Sharks are on their feet on the bench.
1: It's going to, yeah.
0: This is starting to escalate now.
1: So here's what the Sharks, they're going to go on a... they're going to go on a power play for 5-on-3. I'm Ronnie Wilson. I might even contemplate taking a timeout, even though you never want to do it at this juncture of a game. Not sure how tired his players are.
0: Interference penalty has been called here against Nashville. And again, Jonathan Chichu was knocked out of the game with a really vicious kind of a leg check by Scott Hartnell. That was at the 9-minute mark. And here, 3.5 minutes later, Greg Zannon runs into Joe Thornton driving to the net as Bernier stick handled down the wing. And Thornton was shaken up. He is up on his feet, and it looks like he's okay. But everybody on the Sharks bench on their feet and very emotional. So Zannon takes the 2-minute interference penalty right now. And you said it, Jamie, the Preds don't care.
1: They don't care.
0: 5-on-3 for a minute 20. Here's Reve to Joe Thornton, who stays on the ice. Thornton holds it. Throws it toward the net. Save made, and Mikata couldn't get the rebound. But the Predators couldn't clear it out. 5-on-3 advantage for the Sharks. Reve and Marlowe change places on the point. Marlowe back to Reve. Slap shot. Score! Patrick Marlowe to Craig Reve. And Reve, with that right-handed shot, gives the Sharks a 3-2 lead with a 5-on-3 power play goal.
1: What a nice play by the San Jose Sharks, Dan. Craig Reve, right-handed defenseman, plays the right point on the power play. Joe Thornton's over on the right-hand side, so that's a one-timer. Joe Thornton passed it up to Reve. He's in a one-timer. Well, he and Marlowe did a switch during the play. When you see them switch, you see a left-handed shot and a right-handed switch. They're both putting themselves in a one-timer. That tells me that they're like, we're not going to play down low. We're going to take point shots, and then if we don't score on the shot, we're going to try and play on the rebound. I like that strategy. And Reve actually just hammers one home. Low glove side. What a great play by the Sharks. And now, not only that, they did it in such efficiency, they still have a power play for a minute and 4 seconds.
0: And that is a major penalty. It's kind of interesting the way they do this.
1: Yep.
0: Even though Zannon's penalty was called after the major started, Zannon's penalty is the one that's washed out, and the major continues, so the Sharks could get 2 goals in the next minute, and they could both be power play
1: yes,
0: goals.
1: Yes, they can.
0: We'll see what happens now. It's a 3-2 Sharks lead. Reve, the go-ahead goal, assisted by Marlowe. Now the Sharks move down the right wing, and Guerin stick handles, throws it back toward the point. Carl goes cross ice to Ehrhoff. Ehrhoff back to the right side boards to Marlowe. Marlowe stick handles and shoots. He got it to the net, and Bell swung at it. Didn't get contact. Bocoon stopped it. And after the whistle, Hamhuis and Guerin push and shove, but the linesmen are right in there alertly to get between those two players. These teams don't like each other officially right now.
1: Darcy Hordichuk said it. He says, we're going to play physical. We're going right after their best players. He wasn't kidding. Of course they're not. And, you know, because these two teams played last year, like, I remember last year after the first game, I looked at you, I'm like, man, that was a letdown. And, you know, you think about it, well, because of the lockout, it was the first playoff game in 2 years for a lot of these guys. These two teams had never played each other. The emotions have carried over from last season, and they both come out of the gate here, and there's no love lost here against these two teams now. No way.
0: Cleared out by Nashville off the faceoff. 25 seconds left in the major penalty against Scott Hartnell. He is gone for the night. We don't know whether Chichu is, but it looks like he's going to be. Sharks up 3-2. Game one. Here comes Guerin across the line to Marleau, to Erhoff. Winds up, slapped it on net. Nice save by Vokoun. 8 seconds left in the man advantage for the Sharks. Marleau picked up, couldn't clear. Erhoff kept it in. Marleau checked by Fiddler, and Fiddler is able to knock it down. That is going to do it. The penalty was being served by Alexander Radulov, and he steps back onto the ice. That five-minute major is over. The Sharks got one goal during a 5-on-3 power play advantage during that time. And now they've got a 3-2 lead, and they've got the puck. Back behind their own net. Cannon fed it over now. Back behind his own goal line. Checked away from the Sharks' D there on that play. Loose puck behind the goal line. And the play down low in the Sharks' zone has got to be a concern for the assistant coaches, Rob Zettler and Tim Hunter, as they've worked with the forwards and defense on this all season long.
1: Yeah, well, you can't expect that you're going to control the play against the Predators.
0: Nope.
1: One of the top teams in the NHL. And, you know, I look at the West as the big three being Anaheim, San Jose, and Nashville. No disrespect to Detroit or Vancouver, but, you know, coming into the season. And they're very good down low. They're very quick.
0: Sharks 3, Predators 2. 5 minutes to go, second period. Back behind the San Jose net, the Sharks start to move it out. Good pass up the ice by Erhoff to Gotch. Gotch to Kennels to the red line. Flicks one in, and the Sharks will make a five-man unit change. As now it's Vlasic and McLaren defensively. And up front, a combination of Mikotic, Thornton, and Greer. With Chichu out, Greer replaces him on the right wing. And these guys played together earlier this year. One of the reasons why Ron Wilson changed up the line so much is precisely the situation that's affecting them now. Let's see how they work it. It's Thornton in the corner, the offensive zone. Back to the point to Vlasic. Throws toward the net. Good play, but it was deflected wide by Zydlitski. He dropped down on Mikotic. And over at the near side, Crowd wanted a penalty for holding the stick on Mikotic. It's not called. Vlasic moves in deep, back behind the Predators' goal line. He stick handles to the corner. Reverses to Mikotic. Now to Thornton, back behind the net. Greer's moving in, into the slot. And now it's centered in front, and Mikotic shoots and scores! Mikotic backskating. Got the pass from behind the net from Joe Thornton. The Sharks 4, the Predators 2. Mikotic's first goal to the playoffs.
1: What separates NHL players from pretty much every other player in the NHL or in the world, Dan, is these guys play with their head up at all time. You have to. You have to know where all nine players are on the ice. Milan Mikotic, he doesn't just skate to the front of the net. He did exactly what you called. He backed up. Why? Because Joe Thornton was behind the net. So now he's, one, finding a space, but he has to see when that puck is coming. And he maneuvers, he uses his body, and then boom, sticks on the ice, and he just fires it right away, top corner. What a great play. And Joe Thornton, nice little soft pass. And you know where it all started? Marc-Edouard Vlasic pinching in, and not only, he didn't just throw the puck away. There's a rookie, first playoff game, holding the puck. He had Weber chasing him down, but he was very patient, threw it back behind the net, where Joe Thornton picked it up behind the goal line to make the play.
0: That was a great play by Vlasic, and in his first game, he'll get his first NHL playoff assist. Thornton and Vlasic on Mikotic's first of the playoffs at 15:52. The Sharks 4, the Predators 2. Back to action on the ice. Nabokov taking it back behind his own goal. Chopped it away from the Predators' offensive players. 2-2 gets it back to the near side to Fiddler. Fiddler and 2-2 on the ice along with Nickel, kind of the energy line for Barry Trotz's club. Brett Zanin kept it in, but he gave it away down the far boards. Cleared back out by McLaren. Here's Ham Hughes picking up the puck and flipping it in the air. Off the glass back behind Nabokov. 2-2 in with a hit on McLaren, but play continues, and the Sharks able to calmly, patiently, and professionally get it out to center ice. Problem is the Predators are just as calm, just as efficient, and just as professional. They dump it back into the Sharks zone, some pushing and shoving, and we get a whistle, and some penalties might be coming up. Breaking the action, 4-2 Sharks. This is playoff hockey on the San Jose Sharks Radio Network. I'm Dan Rusinowski along with Jamie Baker, and if you've just tuned in, the playoffs are officially on. The San Jose Sharks and the Nashville Predators are embroiled in intense action. Sharks 4, Predators 2. Jonathan Chichu has been sent to the locker room after he got his leg tripped up by a leg check from Scott Hartnell, who was thrown out. The status of Chichu is unclear. Sharks have the lead in this one. Craig Rivea, a goal and an assist. Has control of the puck now. Marcel Gotch line on the ice. Gotch to Canals. Back to Rivea on the point. Rivea sends down low to Bernier. Now in the corner. Close sends it back. Rivea steps up, pinches, keeps it in play. Lost his stick for a moment. Now picks it back up as Close grabs the puck at the near side. Tried the hard percentage pass there to Bernier, and it was knocked aside by Dumont, and the Predators move it out. Ham Hughes flipped it up the right side, got out under the stick of Radulov. He carried to the Sharks line, got bumped off the play, but dumped it in deep, and the Preds make a change. Here's Forsberg, centering attempt. Good chance there for Paul Kariya, but it's knocked away from him by alert play from Matt Carl and Craig Reve. Kariya back behind the Sharks net, twists and turns on the puck. Dropped it off back behind the goal for Forsberg. He chipped it back to the point, Sanded the shot. It triples and trickles through a couple of players and went right back to the net, knocked away by Nabokov. The Sharks just trying to get control of it here, but the Predators are ferocious right now. Forsberg is strong, one-handed it behind the net, trying to center it. Nice block by Stevie Bernier, but he couldn't clear the zone as it was kept in by Kariya. Into the slot, Shedlitsky with that hard shot. Nabokov got a piece of it and knocked it off the glass back behind the San Jose net. Five-on-five play, but here are the Predators shooting the puck toward the net as if they have the man advantage. Suter put it wide. Kariya kept it in. He backhands to the point. Shedlitsky, screen setting up. He exchanges with Suter. He sends down low to Kariya, centering feet off the skate of Dumont. Back on the point. Suter cross-ice Shedlitsky. 4-2 Sharks. Suter on the point. Fakes the shot on Bernier. Moves to his left on the point. Goes to the left half-boards. Forsberg stops it. Goes down low. Shedlitsky, a defenseman at the goal line, but as he tried to catch that pass, it went off his stick and glanced away. And the Sharks will try to grind it out on the far boards. And they poke it up to center ice. Nice job by Bernier to barely get it through the outstretched stick of Suter. Sharks knock it down now. 3-on-2 break. Cross the line. Penalty coming up behind the play. Little interference on the far boards.
1: I think it's going to be too many men on the Sharks. I think Ryan Clough was heading off the ice. And I'm not sure if the player that he was supposed to be changing before it jumped on, but it's going to turn into a two-on-one. As exhausted he was, he stayed out there. Now that's the player's responsibility on the bench not to jump off.
0: Breaking the action, 4-2 Sharks, and it indeed is a two-minute man on the ice penalty. Predators have the power play with a minute to go in the second. It's 4-2 San Jose. This is the San Jose Sharks Radio Network. A Vince Minor for two-minute men on the ice against the San Jose Sharks in 18:57 of the second. Sharks 4, Predators 2. It's only the second power play for Nashville in this game.
1: Well, Ryan Clough, I don't know if the man that he was replacing him jumped on the ice or not. I'd like to see that replay again, too. Good job by Nashville. They really tired out Ryan Clough, Marcel Gotch, Steve Bernier in the Sharks' defensive zone to the point that they basically collapse back into a 1-5 center in the middle, and you have a box as if you're penalty killing. They're giving up any perimeter shots, trying to control anything in front of their own net.
0: And so a big power play for the Nashville Predators as they get control here late in the second period. Predators setting up in the San Jose Sharks zone. And they throw it around the far boards. Curtis Brown, though, tips it out around Teeminen, and there's a race for the puck. Brown gets it, moves down the left wing, kills time along the right of far boards, the left boards, and dumps it back in deep to the Predators zone. He and Mike Greer can step off, and jumping out of the ice to kill the penalty up front are Patrick Rismitter and Marcel Gotch. Here come the Preds down the right wing side. Kariya across the line, drop pass, and Teeminen in the drive. Nabokov got a piece of it. It wound up going wide to the left corner inside the San Jose end. Predators power play is a minute 12 left on it. Actually, we're in the final seconds of the period, and so that's not really going to matter as they dump one wide of a net. 8 seconds to go in the second period. And over at the near side, Rismitter tries to negotiate it out of the zone. Can't do it. Gotch fell down. Maybe one chance for the Preds, but they throw it away. And that is it for the second period of action. Jamie, your thoughts?
1: Wild. How's that? The Wild West just got wilder. That is a wild, wild period. Sharks come out, they dominate the first period, outshoot Nashville 14-6. They lead 1-0. It could have easily been more if it wasn't for Thomas Fokoun. And boom, Nashville, in a span of 1:21, they scored two goals, starting at 2:35, Radulov, and then Dumont follows up at 3:56. Suddenly, Nashville is leading 2-1, only 4 minutes into the second period. Sharks respond only a minute and 35 later. Greer his first at 5:31. And then, you know, I got to give Nashville credit. They kind of outplayed San Jose. They played a little more time in the offensive zone. But San Jose, after it was basically the kneeing penalty, and that's where things kind of really got going out there. You can see the emotion. The motion was already there. But Sharks come back with two more goals at the 12:57, 15:52 mark, one by Reve, one by McCulloch. But the bottom line is four goals in that period. One guy's injured, and that's Jonathan Chichi, one of the Sharks' top players. You've got one guy kicked out, Scotty Hartnell, one of the top players for Nashville. The war is on between San Jose and Nashville Predators here in Game 1.
0: We will return to Nashville Arena. The score at the end of 2, the Sharks 4, and the Predators 2. Shots on goal in the second period. The Sharks had 8, total of 22. Predators had 7, total of 13. We'll be back on the San Jose Sharks Radio Network.
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0: Lead, but here come the Preds on the power play. Only their second power play of this game thus far. Sharks are 1-for-5 on their man advantage chances. Predators throwing it around at the Sharks zone. At the near boards, Korea, backhand pass to the point. Stopped at the near side by Timonen. Back to Korea at the near boards. Put it through Greer. Timonen stops it. Greer chases him down. Timonen put it underneath Greer's stick. Back to Korea. Now right back to Timonen. Cross ice. Weber drive. Hit the glass. Back behind Nabokov. And rocketed right back to center ice. That's it for the penalty. Ryan Close serving the minor is back on the surface. And the Sharks are still up 4-2 on the Predators. Vlasic's back in his own zone. He had his first NHL playoff assist earlier in this game. He tried to throw it around the near boards this time. It bounced back toward the net, but it was stopped there by Scott Hannon off of Predator deflection. Hannon sent it around the far board. Sharks couldn't clear. Weber on the left point. Shoots one on net. Juggled but gloved by Nabokov. And with Radulov and Hannon right there, Yevgeny just backed into his crease and held on for the faceoff. Minute 20 gone by in the third period. It is a 4-2 Sharks lead. I want to remind everybody that each and every playoff game will be broadcast live on the San Jose Sharks Radio Network. Our coverage of Game 2 will emanate from Nashville Arena on Friday. We're on the air at 4:30 with Sharks warm-up and provide the play-by-play at 5 o'clock with the Sharks taking on the Predators in Game 2. By then, we'll have a lot more information about Jonathan Chichu's status and certainly if the league is going to do anything as it pertains to Scott Hartnell. Sharks move into the offensive zone right now as we get back to action. Close stick handling on the right side, right wing side of the Predators' goal, but he lost it on the stick check, and now Klo and Ryan Suter have their sticks and skates tangled together, but they separate without too much trouble, and the Preds able to knock it back down the ice. 4-2 Sharks, third period underway. Chase for the puck in the offensive zone for Nashville. They throw it around the boards, but it's picked up there now by Guerin. Guerin knocked it up the boards, not out. Back to Reve now. He's played a great game in his first Sharks playoff game. Knocked it off the right boards and all the way down, and that's going to be icing against the San Jose Sharks.
1: Well, the Sharks killed off that penalty to start the third period. That's very, very important. You want to maintain that two-goal lead, and that's where they are right now. It'll be interesting to see how the Sharks, the one thing you don't want to do is start playing passive, especially in the defensive zone. They got to be aggressive. You've got to have that kill mentality all game long, every game, all playoff series, and that'll be interesting how the Sharks, you can't sit back, especially against a team like Nashville. We already saw earlier this game, Dan, when they got the momentum going, they scored two quick goals.
0: Face-off inside the San Jose Sharks end. And off the draw, the Sharks knocked it right back out to center ice, but the Predators are on top of it. Evgeny Rat back in action tonight on the ice surface, along with David Legwand and Paul Kariya. They have played together since this game has begun. Legwand looks for the pass in the middle, but it's checked away by Vlasic. Bell was hit at the blue line, but it was Ham Hughes that fell off of him and broke his stick in the collision. And Handbell got it deep inside the offensive zone, and that will allow for a line change for both teams. 2 minutes, 50 seconds gone by in this third period. Sharks 4, Predators 2. Dumont on the ice now with 2-2 and Arnott. They dump it into the Sharks' end. Nabokov played it inside the trapezoid, fed it around the boards. Now it's taken back by Thornton, banks it off the right boards, right back to the Predators' line. Mikotic couldn't play it. He's offside, and so that will give the Predators a second to get control of it. 2-2 poked it all the way to the Sharks' line, but he causes an offside, and we get a whistle and a stoppage of play.
1: Well, key matchups. I already talked about, Dan, the first key matchup of the series is the quickness of the Nashville Predators versus the speed of the San Jose Sharks. The second one is San Jose Sharks' size versus Nashville trying to get in the lane. So it's kind of almost opposite of what we just talked about. Key number two, Sharks want to use their size and not allow Nashville to get in front of them. And he who dominates the lane, whether it's size, quickness, whatever, dominates the puck and dominates can dictate the play. That's one of the key matchups we're going to watch for in this series.
0: Sharks 4, Preds 2. Here come the Predators on the attack and a quick tip by Kimmo Timonen, and on the dump in was tipped with a stick above the shoulder. Nabokov made the save, but as he got up and the Sharks cleared it all the way down, icing is going to get called, and right away, Yevgeny Nabokov was looking at the linesman, Lonnie Cameron, and indicating a high stick that should have been called against Nashville on that play and against Timonen.
1: Well, when it's a high stick, though, Nashville has to touch the puck next, and the San Jose Sharks, I think, were the next ones to touch it. And actually, it did. It hit Nabokov, so it would be fair game. Once it hits you, it hits you, and then it's a live puck. Good save by Nabokov. That's being in good position right there, Dan. Again, those tips, if you're sitting too far back in your net, inside your crease, a tip like that will go in the net. You've got to come out and challenge, take the angle away.
0: Off the draw, Thornton couldn't clear it. Zydlitsky kept it in on the point. Sends it down the right wing boards. Thornton stops it, checked by Arnott. Cannon moves over to help out. He tossed behind his own net. Cannon and Erhoff, the defensive pair here, early in the third. Predators throwing it around. On the left point, stopped by Suter. Winds up, shoots, ooh, just wide, and rocketed off the end board. Back behind Nabokov. Arnott, a big man, takes it behind the net, trying to center it, but this time Joe Thornton intercepted the puck and fed it down the ice. This will be icing against the Sharks. They will not be allowed the opportunity to make a line change for the second consecutive play.
1: Guys are kind of bent over, and again, this is one of those opportunities. You look at Ron Wilson, he's, you know what he's thinking. Should I call timeout? And there he is. He just calls timeout, and it's a smart play.
0: Second consecutive icing, you got to call it.
1: Well, you look at where the... You're going to have, basically, Nashville is going to have three lines, their third line in a row against Joe Thornton's line and Scotty Hannon and Christian Eroff. They're tired. They were all bending over. 15 minutes, 51 seconds left in the third period. Game one, you're up 4-2. Why would you even give the other team an opportunity to win the faceoff and have an opportunity to score? So you call a timeout. Smart play by Ron Wilson. No point in holding on to it, and especially when you have the lead. If you're down by two, you might want to keep a... You know, you want to try and hold on to that timeout for the end of the game because you're going to need it. If you score a goal, then you've got to rest your top players. This is the perfect opportunity for Ron Wilson to use it, and it's a great coaching move right here.
0: And as they use their timeout, conversations on the bench between the Sharks players that are on the ice and their coaching staff, Tim Hunter and Mike Greer intimately involved in heavy conversation.
1: And here's one of the things you can talk about doing. You try and win the puck back. You look, Sharks have three players in front of the net, only Martin Erat. Try and win it to your front of the net, tip it to Nabokov. He freezes it, get five fresh guys.
0: The Sharks do get the draw on the far boards, and they spin it back behind their own net and stride one out. Again, if you just tuned in, Jonathan Chichu, leg check in the second period by Scott Hartnell, who was thrown out of the game. Knee injury to Chichu. His status is being evaluated. That means Mike Greer is playing the right wing with Joe Thornton's line. They dumped it down the ice and got a line change. Now it's Curtis Brown at center, along with Bill Guerin on the right and Patrick Wisman to the left. They force an offside against the Predators here. The faceoff will be at the Sharks' line. Actually, well, they're calling it a bat down of the puck with a stick above the shoulder. The faceoff will be inside the Sharks' zone, just barely.
1: And it'd be interesting to see how Ron Wilson rolls his lines. If he keeps Joe Thornton's, if he has Mike Greer up with Joe Thornton, Jonathan, with Milan Mikolic and Joe Thornton, you keep them as a line. You keep Marcel Gotch's line. What you do is you take, you got Riss, Miller, and Brown together. Then you can rotate either Bell, Marlowe, or Guerin on that line. One of those three will get a double shift.
0: Sharks 4, Predators 2. San Jose gets the draw and moves out from right to left. Here's Rissmiller down the left wing. Wound up for the slap shot, but Greg Zannon blocked it with a stick, and the Predators took it back. He fed it out of the zone, but Vlasic was there to intercept. Cool as a cucumber, Marc-Edouard Vlasic tossed it cross-ice to the near sideboards, and Scott Hannon dumped it inside the Predators' zone. 14:50 remaining in the third. Sharks up by two. There's a break now. 2-on-1 for the Sharks. Bernier down the wing. Leads to Klo. Tried to get it to him. Zannon, the only defenseman back, blocked that pass and extinguished a good scoring chance for the Sharks here early in the third. Now the Predators get it back. They move it out with Ham Hughes to Radulov on the right. Radulov was a goal this evening. Turns on the check from Klo and backhanded it deep to the Sharks' end. Vlasic sends a backhander up the right boards to Gotch. He's checked on the far side there by Legwand. Gotch, those stick handles back behind his own net. Relieves some of the pressure. Moved it up the left side to Klo. And Klo will toss it cross ice out of the zone. But the Predators got it back. Klo, a nice body check there on Suter. That caused an offside at the San Jose line. And we get the stoppage of play and a pause 10 seconds for station identification. This is Playoff Hockey on the San Jose Sharks Radio Network.
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0: It's a really cool spot in downtown San Jose, something that all hockey fans would enjoy a great deal, especially for any kind of afternoon action you have heading down to the tank for a night game. Our next broadcast, of course, will be here in Nashville on Friday. We're on the air at 4:30 with action in game number 2. Of this playoff series that has already escalated to nuclear proportions, I think. Sharks 4, Predators 2. Jonathan Chichu is out. We don't know for how long. Scott Hartnell is out for the rest of this game. Here comes Guerin into the offensive end. Throws it in front for Marno, but it was blocked partially by Suter and set up the boards by Dumont. Couldn't clear it. McLaren kept it in, but a dump in was a giveaway on the far side. Intercepted by the Preds, and Arnott chipped it out. Now we got Bell running into Nickel at the Sharks' blue line. Pardon me, 2-2, and that's going to be a penalty, looks like, against Mark Bell of the Sharks. He looks a little perplexed as he has a chat with the officials about this upcoming penalty call. 13:37 left in the third. Sharks 4, Predators 2. We'll be back with the Nashville Power Play on the San Jose Sharks Radio Network. Six minutes, 23 seconds gone by in the third. Mark Bell, a two-minute call for boarding. Sharks have a 4-2 lead, but the Preds have the man advantage.
1: A couple of things the Sharks addressed in the offseason. They beefed up their lineup a little bit, but also bringing in Curtis Brown, bringing in Mike Greer. They want to do better on faceoffs in the playoffs. They want to have better penalty killing. This is why these guys are here right now. 13 and a half minutes left, up 4-2, game one of the playoffs. Got to kill a two-minute penalty.
0: But here come the Predators on the power play moving in. Always dangerous. Alexander Radulov tosses off to the point. Shidlitsky went cross ice to Ryan Suter, who carries down the boards. Into the corner, centers it out in front. Shidlitsky, the shot, and there's a block by Mike Greer. But he couldn't control the rebound. Now it's Suter on the point. Shot blocked again by the Sharks, this time by Scott Hannon. That had to hobble Scott Hannon. He is bent over in front of his own net as play continues on the power play. Courageously, Hannon hanging in there as Dumont on the right circle gives to Forsberg. Shot right on, save made, and we get a whistle even though the puck was loose. And Scott Hannon is doubled over. That's probably why they blew the whistle. Hannon getting up, kind of, he's not even getting up. He is doubled over in pain. Ray Tufts is going to have to rush on the ice and deal with a second injury today to Scott Hannon, defenseman for the Sharks. Chichu was already out with a knee injury. Hannon inadvertently blocked that shot, Jamie. He was just in position.
1: He was in the lane. Let's
0: took
1: see where
0: the shot
1: got him.
0: Hard.
1: He's going to be fine. Didn't hit him in the foot.
0: No, it was up high. It was like in that soft part of the pads. Is that where it hit him?
1: Yeah.
0: I'm not sure. But either way, Hannon is now
1: more.
0: Off somewhat under his own power.
1: Yeah, he'll be fine. He's going to be fine. He'll be back.
0: He's going to take an aspirin.
1: He might
0: to
1: have...
0: Making his way back to the Sharks
1: the
0: locker room.
1: The family jewels area is one option, or could it might
0: I
1: actually...
0: I think it hit him in the, right above the shin pad.
1: You know, and if it does hit you there, it can actually get your nerve where you can't even put any weight on it. And, you know, you shake it off and he'll be back.
0: That's what I think it was. Power play continues for Nashville. Shidlitsky centering attempt intercepted by Rissmitter, and he turned to move up the ice and he gets knocked down. That's going to be a penalty on the Predators. And that's a good call as basically Rissmitter turned away after stealing the puck. A stick got into him. And the penalty coming up here against Nashville at 7:19. A two-minute tripping penalty. Very good call by the official. He was right on it. And so it evens things up at four skaters aside. Marek Shidlitsky, the offending player for the Predators, he goes into the box for two.
1: Well, that's the right call. He tripped Patrick Rissmitter. I'll call it as... You know, you can't knock a guy down. Now, Rissmitter did a good job getting up and still icing the puck, but a trip's a trip. He kind of ran into him, but he tripped him. His foot hooked up with Rissmiller's. Rissmitter goes down. I didn't like the two of the calls against Nashville in the first period. I thought they were bad calls. That was a good tripping call. That gets the Sharks off the hook. And they're going to go on the power play in about a minute.
0: 4-on-4 for the next minute. It's off the faceoff in the Predators zone. Sharks have control of it for a few seconds, but Guerin is stripped of the puck. Good play there by the Preds. Defensive forward Martin Irat. Here comes Weber the other way, and he gets a long shot toward the net that Tabakov stopped but couldn't handle on the rebound. The Sharks grab it and clear out.
1: Well, you know, the Nashville, one of their targets is going to be Vlasic. He just eludes a check, a big check by Arnott. That's what they're going to find out. This kid is good.
0: And Marlo eludes a big check attempt by Weber. Kind of got him, clipped him a little bit, but Marlo kept going. The Sharks have Michalik on the puck right now at the near side, but he can't control it. Now to 24 seconds left in the penalty against Bell. Here come the Predators, 4-on-4 into the Sharks zone. Sharks up 4-2. Erat hands it off onto the left sideboards to Ham Hughes, who cuts back behind the San Jose net. He was checked there by Michalik, but Erat kept it in. Put it to the point to Zanin. The shot blocked by Thornton. He broke his stick. He was right by the bench. He grabs a new stick, and he gets right back into play. We're down to 5 seconds left on the penalty against Bell. It's dumped back behind the San Jose net. Sent around the near boards. Bell's out of the penalty box. Ham Hughes fed it in deep, and now the Sharks will have 50 seconds of man advantage time to try to extend their lead. They're up 4-2. 11.5 to go in the third in game one of this playoff series. Lead pass up the right. Break in on the right side for Greer, and the shot stopped by Thomas Volkoon, and we get the whistle.
1: What a pass by Joe Thornton. That was about 110, 120-foot pass. Tape to tape in about half a second right to Mike Greer. He streaks down the right-hand side. Right-handed shot. Gets to about the dot area, and Vokoun reads it perfectly. He sees that his defenseman has the inside angle on Greer that he can't get the path to the net. He doesn't have a lane to the net. Vokoun comes out, takes the angle away, and makes what could have been a really good scoring chance and a tough save look very easily because there was nowhere for Greer to shoot.
0: This is on the right wing side to the left of Thomas Vokoun. Joe Thornton just got thrown out of the circle, so the right-handed shooting Mike Greer will step in, and he wins the faceoff. But unfortunately, the puck goes through the sticks of the defenseman Vlasic and Erhoff, and so they go back to center ice to regroup. 29 seconds left in the Sharks' power play. The feed to Joe Thornton on the right wing. He dumps it in deep. Predators will try to clear. Thornton kept it in on the right. He knocked it free away from Hamhuis. Loose puck. Greer just drills his man. And that's going to be a penalty right here on Mike Greer for tripping. Looked like his leg got underneath Zanin. And Zanin has really been a pest tonight in many different ways. Remember, he ran Joe Thornton in the first period? Now he draws a penalty to Mike Greer. And the Predators are back even at 4-on-4. And they will have a power play for a minute 45.
1: You know, Greg Zanin, 5'11", 211 pounds. He's 26 from Burnaby, B.C. He's never played. This is his first playoff game ever. Tell you though, he had a good season. First in block shots for the Predators, 189 block shots. He was fourth in hits with 91, and he was second time on the ice, shorthanded ice time, 409. So they rely on him in key junctures of the game. He's been a real good addition here and played some real nice hockey for the Nashville Predators.
0: 4-on-4 for about half a minute off the faceoff. A good body check there by Peter Forsberg on Patrick Rismitter, who fell down. He fell over the puck, got up, grabbed it, and moves up the right side with it. Lead pass for Gotch, went off his stick. Goes back behind the Predators' net. Gotch holds onto it. It's being pushed and shoved by Weber. Penalty almost over. It is over on the Nashville Predator player, Jidlitsky. And so now the Predators are on the power
1: play. And Scotty Hannon's out on the ice skating fine.
0: Hannon back there with Vlasic. Up front, it's Michalik and Gotch. Hannon back behind his net. Shoots it all the way down. Predators' Vokoun tips it back to center ice to nobody in particular. And Radulov overskated it, but so did Curtis Brown, as both were coming out on the change. Here's Radulov moving in. Oh, what a glove save by Evgeny Nabokov of a hard wrist shot from the Predators' top draft pick from a couple of years ago, Alexander Radulov. He hangs up.
1: Well, Nabokov, he's coming in playing some of the best hockey of his life, but with the my condolences to Warren Strelo, his family. You know, that was a great job, by the way, the first intermission, Dan, and I had a good chat with Nabby this morning about it. He's obviously very upset. You know, Warren meant so much to him, and, you know, he's dedicating the playoffs to Warren Strelo, and, you know, it's a rallying point for him, and then the players rally behind the goaltender, so I expect him to play some tremendous hockey.
0: He's been excellent tonight. Sharks have a 4-2 lead in the third. Play continuing now, 9:48 remaining in regulation. Korea on the ice on the power play, 45 seconds to go in the man advantage, but a good play by Curtis Brown forces Korea to get rid of the puck, and it ends up going back to center ice. That killed off 5 or 6 seconds. Now here comes Arnott, streaking into the Shark zone for Nashville. Cut behind the net, spun it around the boards, up to the left point. Suter gets it, moves to his right to Jidlitsky, who shoots, save made. Uh-oh, it's loose on the rebound. Where is it? It's underneath Nabokov. People pushing, people shoving, people not liking each other. This is playoff hockey, and Nabokov gets the stoppage.
1: Nabokov's helmet's knocked off. Korea's helmet's knocked off. Leguan sitting, laying down in front of the net. Knocked on his back. Wrist Miller's helmet's knocked off. Gonna pay a price. You're gonna go to the net. You gotta pay a price. You go back to some of the stuff that USA Today talked about here. Some of the.
0: Nabokov actually lost his helmet in that little scrum.
1: Oh, yeah, he did. But you know why? Because Leguan was pushing on it. Leguan's trying to knock him. I mean, they're going after the Sharks goalie. They're gonna do whatever they can to win.
0: A Korea and Rismitter right into each other, too.
1: Here's what former NHL player Bill Clement, who's currently an NBC studio, said about the playoffs. About playing gritty hockey. It starts with a willingness to put yourself in harm's way. What truly defines a gritty player is when he will put himself back in harm's way, even when he is in pain. A lot of good stuff in USA Today about, you know, they had a whole section on the playoffs. And the main topic, by far, was grittiness. And if you look last year, look who goes to the Stanley Cup Finals, Edmonton Oilers. Two playoffs ago, Calgary Flames.
0: Off the faceoff, slap shot by Timonen, stopped with a chest save by Nabokov, got the glove hand on it at the edge of the crease and held on. Faceoff coming up to his left, deep in the Sharks zone with 9:18 to play in regulation. 22 seconds left in the Sharks penalty on Mike Greer.
1: You know, at the end of the second period, the hits were 20 for Nashville, 10 for San Jose, so there's no question Nashville's coming out trying to be the aggressor here.
0: You'd expect nothing less from a team that's played so hard all season long. I think Barry Trotz has done an outstanding job coaching this team over the course of the last couple of years. Off the draw, Sharks clear it out. 6 seconds left on the penalty. One more chance for the Preds as they dump in. Arnett runs into Vlasic back behind the goal line, but Vlasic got the best of it, tipped it around the boards. Greer's out of the box, gets a headman feed. Great back check there by Shea Weber to stop him and steal the puck away at his own blue line. He fed it up the ice. Didn't matter whether they got a scoring chance on that. That's a great play by Weber.
1: Yep, absolutely it is. Took the angle. Again, you talk about getting in the lane. Mike Greer's moving full speed. He didn't go chase the puck. He got in the lane of Mike Greer. That allowed him to go get the puck.
0: You expend a lot less energy that way, too, which is something important as the games go on.
1: Right, it's all about positioning.
0: Back in the Sharks zone now. San Jose skates out from right to left. Long pass by Bell for Marleau. A little too far. Back at the Predators' line, Hamhuis fires it ahead. But his pass went off the skate of Peter Forsberg. So the captain, Patrick Marleau, can get it for the Sharks. He dropped it back to Erhoff, who bounced one to center. Taking it there, Bell swept it down the near boards. Intercepted by Greg Zanin. Zanin, in his first ever NHL playoff game, has been a factor here for Nashville. He fed it across the ice. It's dumped in. One-on-one confrontation there. And it was Erhoff against Peter Forsberg. And Erhoff did a great job in keeping not only Forsberg, but Erat away from the puck. And the Sharks clear it out. Erhoff deserves a great deal of credit for that, as he was going up against an old master, Peter Forsberg. Sharks have a 4-2 lead, 7:40 left. Predators on the attack. Smithson across the line, little backhand play. Hannon reached for it. That could have caused a bad deflection, but he missed it, and the puck wound up in the right-wing corner of the Sharks' end. Round around the boards. Can Klo clear it? Not this time, off of Zielitski, but it's kicked out by Bernier, and the Sharks have a little line change as the puck skips down the ice inside the Predators' zone. Not far enough for Eisen. Very quick pass up the ice to Smithson on the right. He's kind of the stretch guy. Dumped it into the Sharks zone. That will allow Nashville to make a line change of their own. Thornton, Greer, and Mikolic step on. On the other side of the ice, it's Arnett, Kariya, and Radulov. Back in the Predators' end, Weber has for Nashville. Tosses up the right side for Radulov. He's got a goal tonight. One-on-one against McLaren. Whistles by him. Moves it, shoots, and scores! When the Nashville Predators drafted Alexander Radulov, one of the scouting reports was that he was a tremendous one-on-one player. And in the Stanley Cup playoffs, he just proved it. A spectacular stick-handling move gets him around Kyle McLaren, and a great shot beats Nabokov. With 6:55 to play in regulation, the score, the San Jose Sharks 4, and the Nashville Predators 3.
1: Well, there's a play that Kyle McLaren would love to have back, but Radulov, you just said it, Dan. This guy, great one-on-one. Man, oh man, did he do an outside-in move, and Kyle McLaren surprisingly bid on it, knowing full well that if Radulov takes the outside lane, that's fine. Got to take, never let someone come in on the inside. That gives them the inside lane. And you know what? If your D partner isn't ready, he's not ready for that type of play. Now you got in and you've caught Nabokov. Then he did another one. He went to his right, came back to his left.
0: So it's a one-goal game again. Sharks have the lead, but only by one goal. 4-3. Time of the goal, 13:05. Radulov's second goal of this game, second goal of the playoffs. And the Sharks are changing lines as they dump one back down the ice. Here come the Predators on the attack. Radulov from Weber at 13:05. Sharks with it on the left wing side. Bernier just dumps it into the offensive zone, back behind the net. The Predators pick up and clear to center. McLaren's right back on the ice for the Sharks after that. He winds up and shoots one in. And the late offside's going to get waved off.
1: It's interesting. Kyle McLaren plays right, you know, right defense pretty much all the time. But he's out there with Craig Reve, who's a right-handed shot. He's not as used to. And that's a different pivot for him. We talked to him a few weeks about it. And there's some adjustments when you play all season long on the right-hand side. And he's definitely not nearly as effective with his hip checks.
0: Good observation, Jamie, because I know that I have limited experience in the NHL as a player because I never played. But as a young youth player, I played defense, and it was hard to move to the other side. Breaking the action. 4-2, 4-3 Sharks. This is Playoff Hockey on the San Jose Sharks Radio Network. Here's the storyline to tonight's game number one, brought to you by UPS. What can Brown do for you? Alexander Radulov has two goals for Nashville. Craig Rebay has a goal and an assist for the Sharks, and Joe Thornton has a pair of assists. But Jonathan Chichu has left the game with a knee injury that was incurred on a cheap shot in the second period, courtesy of Scott Hartnell. And so, Chichu with a right knee injury is being reevaluated inside the Sharks locker room by the medical officials. And that brings us up to date. Sharks up 4-3 on the Predators, who are out shooting the Sharks to quite a count, 11-2 in this third period.
1: Yeah, I don't like the fact, Dan, that the Sharks have been somewhat passive here. And, you know, obviously Nashville's going to go into attack mode, down by two going in the third period. But I don't think he can sit back. You know, you can look at that goal. You can blame Kyle McLaren, but Milan Mikolic, you can't allow a guy make that first pass get by you and allow a guy like Radulov to have that much speed through the neutral zone. And where was the defensive support? Where was the forward that if a defenseman gets beat, got to have somebody having that southern skating south to be there for him?
0: That's one of the reasons why the Sharks coaching staff is teaching these guys to go from the bottom of the circle to the bottom of the circle.
1: You just said it. Great way to say it. Bottom of the circle to the bottom of the circle.
0: Back behind the Sharks net now, Craig Rebay, who's had a great game one, throws one up the right boards off the stick of Greer, and back down the ice it goes. Sharks will make the change, and the Predators are doing the same. Vlasic and Hannon are out defensively as the Predators skate from left to right. They cross the line. Virat dropped it off for Forsberg. Thrown in front of the net for Fiedler, but it's knocked away from him. Now it's Jedlicki keeping it in play. Predators have their line change complete. Forsberg centering attempt tipped away beautifully by Vlasic, and the Sharks stride up the right side. It's Garrett looking for a breaking wrist mitter. Wrist mitter. Well, you could say it was on the verge of interference by Nashville on that dump-in, but Ryan Suter stayed within the limits of legality.
1: Well, and there's only 4.5 minutes left.
0: Only so 4.5 to go.
1: Are the refs going to call it at this juncture? I don't know. I don't know if they will.
0: We shall see.
1: Not saying they're putting their whistles away.
0: We shall see. As game one continues, 4.5 left. Sharks up by one goal, 4-3. It's in the Sharks' end. Leguan tees up, shoots one. It's blocked by Gotch and by Rebay in front. Gotch smothers the puck and stick handles up the right side with it. Got to the red line and dumped it all the way down. Sharks in the forecheck. Ryan Klo finishes his body hit against Greg Zanin. They scramble for the puck at the near side. Gotch and Klo work well together. Gotch sent it back to Klo. Klo now to Hannon, who spun it around the boards to the right corner of the Predators zone. That's where Gotch and Klo go to work again. Klo sends toward the net. Bernier was in front of the goal, but it's blocked by the skates of Zanin. Kept in by the Sharks. Klo to Joe Thornton, who just jumped on. Joe Thornton twists and turns in the right corner. Drops it off for Bernier. Checked by Zanin. Got it back to Joe Thornton in the corner. Moves off of Leguan. Leguan checking Thornton, but Thornton got it back to the point. And tough break for Marc-Edouard Vlasic. Couldn't keep it in the zone, so the Sharks are going to have to back up, and they'll get the line change finished. Down to 3:22 remaining in regulation time. The Sharks 4, the Predators 3. Very tense action here at Nashville Arena as the Predators move to center. Greer is going to take a penalty as he drops Forsberg to the ice. Tripping against Greer, his second penalty of the game. And Nashville will have a power play when we come back. The score, the Sharks 4, the Predators 3. 3:12 to go in regulation. This is Playoff Hockey on the San Jose Sharks Radio Network. Welcome back to Nashville, Tennessee, where the San Jose Sharks are hanging on, leading 4-3 in game number one of the best-of-seven Western Conference quarterfinal. 3:12 to play in the third, but at the 16:48 mark, Mike Greer takes a penalty on Peter Forsberg in the neutral zone for tripping. The Predators are on the power play.
1: Yeah, but where was the first San Jose Shark forward to forecheck Peter Forsberg? He started behind his own net, Dan, and he ran into the first Shark on the other side of the red line. That's over 100 feet. You can't give Peter Forsberg that kind of space to pick up time and speed. Of course he's going to end up drawing a penalty. And if he doesn't, he's going to carry the puck into the offensive zone and potentially create a scoring chance.
0: Here come the Predators on the attack. They're down 4-3, and they've been dominating here in the third. Suter moves in deep, fitted across the ice, gloved down by Dumont in the right circle, but he promptly gave it away to Curtis Brown, who's on the ice with Milan Mikolic killing this penalty. Brown got it to Mikolic. He rags time with it into his own zone. Got checked there on the far boards by Forsberg, but the Sharks' defense got it back, and Vlasic combined with Mikolic to poke the center. Line change for the Sharks. Here's Rissmitter bouncing it off the right boards. Takes his own pass and moves into the zone. Couldn't get around Shea Weber's check, though, and Weber threw it back behind his own net. Minute 9 remaining on the Mike Greer penalty. 2:19 remaining in the third. Sharks 4, Predators 3, as Nashville goes right back to the attack. Legwan's line is on the ice. Legwan dumped it into the corner, but Rismiter steals from Correa, and he clears it all the way down. That's a good shift for Patrick Rismiter. 2:05 left in the game. 50 seconds remaining on the penalty against Mike Greer. Here come the Predators on the power play to center. Led by Timonen, winds up, shoots it in. Bouncing puck left side of Nabokov, knocked down by Hannon. Checked there by Correa. It worked free. Legwan put it back to the point to Timonen. Now got the pass back on the right side. Fed it in deep. Correa got checked by Hannon. Gets the puck back. Spins it up the boards. Not out. Kept in. Timonen shoots. Block in front of the net. Nice job by Vlasic to block the shot and clear it. Only 23 seconds left in the Nashville power play. Sharks get the defensive change. McLaren again out on the left side with Rivé. Throws it around the near board. Sharks have shortened the bench defensively in the third. Here comes another play. There goes the goaltender for the extra attacker. As the Predators center right in front. It's tipped aside and cleared. No, not cleared by Rismiter. Kept in by Weber. Extra attacker on. Penalty almost over. Forsberg has it at the near side. Sharks down to 1:11 left. Now a centered pass by Dumont. Blocked by the defense. Fed in front. Rismiter steals it. Net is empty. Rismiter tried to clear. Couldn't do it. He tried to pass it. It's intercepted. Forsberg the shot. Blocked by the defense. 1 minute remaining in the game. Sharks' penalty is over, but the Predators have pulled a goaltender. Sharks lead it 4-3 in the final minute of game one. Long shot. Tar! With the extra skater on, Shea Weber's long shot wafted its way through the air, found its way through traffic, and beat Nabokov to tie game one 4-4 with 50.4 seconds left in regulation time. And I go back, Jamie, to the attempted clear by Patrick Rismiter that was intercepted and kept in.
1: Well, there was two of them, Dan, unfortunately. He's a smart hockey player, and he just made a mistake that he slammed a stick over the goalpost. He knows. Not much really to say. I mean, he tried to clear it once on his backhand. He didn't have a lot of time. He should have thrown it up the wall. Tried to throw it up the middle. That happened. The other time, he had full possession. He tried to make a pass inside his own end, trying to make a pass to another Shark that would lead to potentially a break and score an empty net goal. And a little, he knows the rule. You got to get the puck over your blue line. If you score an empty net goal, that's icing on the cake. You've got to get the puck over your blue line first. Then the next goal, get the puck over the red line so you can dump it in and make the other team go 200 feet. It's basic math.
0: And the faceoff at center won by the Sharks, but they get called for icing. Speaking of icing on the cake, Weber has tied the game 4-4. Time of the goal, 19 minutes, 9 seconds of the third period with the extra skater on. And now the Predators have a faceoff in the Sharks zone to Nabokov's right. What action in game number one? Will we have overtime? We'll see. The Predators would like to win it in regulation. The Sharks would like to get a quick goal of their own. Off the draw. Scott Hannon got hammered in the corner by Smithson. Couldn't clear it. And the dump in by the Predators is on goal. Stopped by Nabokov. Weber's first from Erat and Forsberg. That tied the game at 4. Sharks move it out from right to left at center. Greer moves in. Checked by Ham Hughes. Lost the puck. Turnover to Michalik in front. But as he turns to shoot, he was blocked off the play. Good defense there by Smithson as the Predators clear out. That might have stopped the Sharks' chance to win it in regulation. But now the time will wind down to 0. And guess what, folks? In game one of this series, we are going to get sudden death overtime between the Sharks and the Nashville Predators. An unbelievable turn of events here at Nashville Arena.
1: You know, Sharks got outshot 12-2, Dan. You got to be careful. They sat back. You can sit here and blame, you know, the guys that were involved that kind of got victimized in that third period. But I'll tell you what, you win as a team and you lose as a team. You don't blame guys for penalties. You don't get blame guys if they don't clear the puck. And you get outshot 12-2 and you're on the road and you got a 4-2 lead. You cannot sit back, and the Sharks sat back that period. And they weren't physical and they didn't forecheck. And you know what? You're playing with fire when you do that, and it bit them here tonight. And hopefully they win this game in overtime and they learn their lesson early in the playoffs.
0: At the end of regulation time, the San Jose Sharks 4 and the Nashville Predators 4. If you're tuning into a hockey game in the playoffs for the first time, be aware that we do not have a 5-minute sudden death overtime. We will have a full intermission and then a 20-minute sudden death session. And then whoever scores first will win the game. 4-4 at the end of regulation. We'll be back after this on the San Jose Sharks Radio Network.
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0: We are ready for overtime here in Nashville. And on the game time goal, after taking a second look at it, they have decided to change it. Jean-Pierre Dumont is getting credit for the goal. That would be his second of the game. Weber, who threw it in from the point, will get his second assist. And Martin Erat will get his first assist of the playoffs. It is a 4-4 tie. We are in sudden death overtime. But unlike the regular season, 5 minutes is not put up on the board. We've had a full intermission, and now 20 minutes is put up on the board. Whoever scores first wins. But if it goes 20 minutes without a game being decided, we'll have another intermission.

0: lot of overtime games, Dan, are won in the first few minutes.
1: Here we go. Overtime number one. And taking the puck is Nashville. Off the faceoff, Scott Nickel dumps one down the ice into the Shark zone. Nabokov out of his net. Makes the stick stop behind the goal. Bedded around the McLaren, and McLaren cleared it out. The Predators get it back in the neutral zone. We'll try to get control of the bouncing play, but Greer poked it back down the ice. Here comes Joe Thornton into the zone. Gives to Greer. Shoots one. Didn't get all of it. And the stop was made by Bo Kuhn. Greer gets it back, though. The feed to Thornton. In overtime, centering feed in front, Bell a chance. It got blocked by a stick on its way in. It was bouncing on the play.
0: Puck was bouncing, otherwise he might have had it. Bad break for the Sharks. Two bad breaks. Both Greer and Bell had good opportunities for scoring chances. Puck was bouncing both times. You wonder if they're playing with a frozen puck.
1: Well, it doesn't matter now.
0: Nope.
1: They're just playing with whatever they've got out there. In the first minute of overtime, two chances for the Sharks, no goal. Here comes Jedlicki, long distance shot, but the guy gets tipped by the defensive stick of Scott Hannon and winds up out of play. We've gone by 1:03 into this first overtime period and already intense action.
0: Well, Joe Thornton had the puck down in the right-hand corner. That's to the left of Thomas Bo Kuhn. One of the Shark forwards changed. Mark Bell jumps on. That's over on the far side. He sneaks in back door. None of the Predators saw it because he came from the bench. Got to keep track of everything, but he kind of snuck on, and he goes right. He was banging his stick, yelling, because he knew he was wide open. No one had picked him up. Went over there. Good pass by Joe Thornton. Again, it just the puck bounced at the last second over his stick. He got a piece of it. Not enough.
1: Sharks have lost four straight overtime games in the playoffs. Their most recent victory, a Nico Dimitrakos goal in game one of the quarterfinal series against St. Louis way, way back in 2004. This is game one of the quarterfinal series against Nashville, but it's not 1-0. It's a 4-4 game, so the winning game score will be 5-4. Predators with the puck in overtime, back to action. Radulov, two goals, falls down in the left corner of the Shark zone. Vlasic calmly gives it up the right wing side, and it's Guerin feeding it ahead. 3-on-2 break for the Sharks. Cross the line, Bell dropped it back for Hannon. The pass was off the mark. Guerin is backing up Hannon, moving into his own zone to beat Peter Forsberg to the puck. That's a good veteran play by Guerin as he took the check, made the play around the boards, and Rive was able to clear it back to center ice. Sharks knock it down, but Guerin can't move in. Here comes Legwon, skating from right to left in overtime. Cross the line, takes the shot, kick save Nabokov, rebound in front, and Gotch was there to fire it around the boards, and it winds up in the crowd, and you always look for that automatic play for delay of game, but they're indicating that a faceoff is going to be inside the Shark zone without a penalty call.
0: It went off the glass there. Good save by Nabokov. Well, I've talked about key matchups to watch this series. Number one, the quickness of the Preds versus the speed of the Sharks. Number two, the size of the Sharks versus the Preds trying to control in the lane hockey. And one of the other key matchups, Nabokov versus Bo Kuhn. Well, it's coming to the forefront here in the overtime already.
1: Off the draw, Hamhuis on the point, tried the shot, blocked by the stick of Gotch, but Legwon has in the right corner of the Sharks' end. Vetteria behind the net, he's dangerous there, trying to center it. It's blocked by Craig Rive, and he'll poke it up the right side, and Bernier's out for the Sharks. Overskated it at center, getting it back though, it's Gotch, moving into the blue line, but he lost the puck to Correa. Here comes Correa down the right wing, backhand shot, on net, save Nabokov. Rebound behind the goal line. Gotch lost his balance. The Sharks get it back.
0: No, the puck's bobbling all over the place. Get a new puck out there that's frozen. It's ice is clean. They just cleaned the ice. There's no reason for the puck to be bouncing around that much. That almost sent Korea on a breakaway. And you know what? He would have, but the puck bounced on him in the neutral zone.
1: Next goal wins. 17-14 to go in the first OT. Here come the Predators. Long flip shot goes on net. Nabokov snares it with his glove hand off that long shot by Arnott. And he hangs on for the faceoff.
0: Well, both teams, interesting, Dan, are both down to 11 forwards. So one of the things I liked what Ron Wilson did in the third period, for the most part, at least for the first 10, 15 minutes, he kept rolling four lines. He would double shift the odd forward. You know, in a series like this and, you know, in the playoffs, you don't want to go down to three lines right away. You want to make sure that your players are rested. And, you know, he did shorten his bench a little bit near the end of the third period, but back to rolling, trying to get all 11 forwards in the game here in overtime.
1: Only 11 because Jonathan Chychy was out for the night, but 11 forwards for the Predators. Scott Hartnell was thrown out of the game on that cheap play on Chychy in the second period. Thornton in the offensive zone, double teamed at the near side. Arnott and Tutu combine to clear it out, but the Sharks grab it center and dump it back into Predators territory. Line change for the Sharks quickly as the Predators skate it out. We're in overtime. 4-4 the score. 16:35 to go in the first overtime period. Predators Shea Weber, who fed the puck to the net, they've got the tying goal for Dumont. Tried to clear it, couldn't do it. Shot toward the net from the right side by Guerin, and it

0: stopped by Bocoon. Bouncing puck in front, and Brown couldn't handle the bounce. The net was open to the right side of Bocoon.
1: Again, puck's bouncing. Three opportunities for the Sharks, three times taken away, not by the Predators, by a bouncing puck.
0: Cleared out by Nashville. It's still 4-4. 16:08 left in the first sudden death overtime period. In his first NHL game in the playoffs, Marc-Edouard Vlasic tosses one ahead to Bill Guerin, who dumped it in. Marleau, centering fade, in front for Brown. He tried the deflection. Team in a nice defense, got a piece of it, and knocked it away. Held in by the Sharks, Hannon overskated. Bernier kept it in, threw it into the corner. The captain, Patrick Marleau, was there. He's body checked off of the play.
1: The
0: high stick by
1: Weber.
0: You bet. You better believe it. He's complaining, but here come the Predators down the right side. Shot by Radulov. Nice save, bound low by Nabokov. Kicked it out. Got the stick on it to poke it away. Cleared back out by the Sharks. Intense action here in the overtime. First overtime period, in fact. 15:27 left. Bernier gets a feed from Clough. Down the right, across the line. Clough's heading for the net. There's the pass. Nice back check by Peter Forsberg. Intercepted it. And he calmly tossed it up the right. And here comes Erath. He streaks down the wing. Across the line. Rips it rink wide. Suter the shot. Save Nabokov. And he hangs on.
1: Well, they want to try and sell hockey in Nashville. They got a full house, sold out well before the playoffs began, games one and two, looking for corporate sponsors. This is a really important playoff for this organization. Fans are getting their money's worth here tonight.
0: This broadcast is brought to you in part by Seagate Technology, enabling the digital lifestyle of the home, hand, car, and office. Off the faceoff, we're underway in the first overtime period. 15:05 left, 4-4 the score, Korea in the Shark zone. Hands off to his centerman, David Legwand. Legwand carried to the far boards, dropped it for Erat. Erat strips the puck away from Erhoff, poked it back to Legwand, moves to the slot, the shot, and Nabokov just got that with his right pad. Legwand kept it in. Good pressure by the Predators here. Fed it back behind the net. Centering feed by Erat comes all the way back to the point. Predators hold it in. Ham Hughes to drive wide. It's up on the back of the netting as the big hit behind the net comes in, and Erhoff took his man down behind the goal line, and we get the whistle. The puck was on the back of the netting when we got the stoppage.
1: And the fans are all cheering. They think there's going to be a penalty call. They don't realize
0: Nope. The
1: puck was on the back of the net and the faceoff's outside. So
0: yep.
1: We should probably hear a chorus of boos here any minute.
0: I held off whether they were going to call it. There shouldn't have been a penalty on the play. Erhoff really nailed his man behind the net, but no penalty called as a result. And now we've got the faceoff outside the Shark zone, because the puck, as Jamie just re-reported, was on the back of the net.
1: And it went off, yeah, went off one of the Nashville Predators' sticks to get there.
0: Matt Carl hasn't seen a lot of ice in the second half of this game, but he's out there with Craig Rivé. Sharks win the draw. Carl dumps it down the left wing, and it's inside the Predators' zone. Carl's back skating quickly as the Predators move to the attack. Dumont, two goals tonight. Moves it across the line, dropped it back for Suter. Good job by Marleau to get back there to provide support and stick check it away. But it's still inside the Sharks' territory. Guerin at the near side, flips it across the ice. Good pass onto the stick of Carl. And the long feed was tipped by a stick in the neutral zone and out of play. And so we'll have a faceoff in the center ice area. 14:06 left in the first overtime period. 4-4 the score. San Jose Sharks looking intense, looking determined, but so do the Predators.
1: One of the things you'll see in overtime, Sam, very, very short shifts. First of all, it's the fourth period. Second of all, you don't know how long the game's going to go. Third of all, you're really, really cognizant of the fact you don't want to get stuck out there too long. So sometimes a 20-second shift is better than staying out there and getting caught for 45 seconds to a minute or even over a minute.
0: Curtis Brown won the faceoff. Hannon dumped it in, but now Brown loses on the stick check to Forsberg, and the Predators barely poked it out to center ice. Right at the Nashville blue line, Clough knocked it in. Now bats down a clearing pass attempt. Backhanded one across the surface, but Rissmitter was knocked off the play there by Radulov. The Predators able to clear it out to center. We're in overtime. First overtime period. 13:30 remaining in it. Sharks 4, Predators 4. Game 1 of the playoffs. Intense action here in Nashville. Predators move in. Dragged it off in the zone. Dumped it back to the point. And a quick shot by the Preds got to the goal. That was off of Zanin's stick, but Nabokov turned it away. Sharks pick up the rebound at the near side. Claude tries to move it out. Checked by Fiddler. He poked it loose, but Brown got it back. And here come the Sharks. Brown up the left wing, gets to center. He's at the end of his shift, so he just taps a soft one down the ice, and that gets some fresh skaters out there. Unlike the regular season, it's not 4-on-4 in overtime. It's 5-on-5, and also unlike the regular season, it's a 20-minute period. Here's Weber on the point. He has that hard, quick shot. He got it off, but he missed the net. Now it's an interception by McCauley. He moves out now with Thornton. Gets the pass back at full speed. McCulloch across the line, loses on the check to Palkaria and Weber. And here comes leg one down the right side now for Nashville. One-on-one against McLaren. He loses that battle. McLaren, great job. Stick checks the puck away. Back down low behind the goal line. Bernier fighting for it for San Jose. Got it up the boards, and Thornton will grab it. But he moves away from traffic and feeds it up the middle. McCulloch tips at the red line, and the puck goes all the way down. 4-4 the score. 12 and a half left in the first overtime. Sharks change players after that jump in. The Predators looking to do the same as they move back into the Sharks' end. Vlasic couldn't clear it. Jedlicki the drive. Oh, a tip, and it bobbles just wide of Nabokov on the misdirection. A dangerous scoring chance for Nashville. The Sharks aren't out of the woods yet either. Hannon gets hit hard as he feeds up the boards to Bell. Bell cleared the zone. Marleau fed it ahead to Guerin. Guerin down the left side moves in. Marleau's heading for the net, and he was open, but Guerin couldn't get the pass through. Marleau is checked back behind the net by Dumont. Guerin gets checked by Suter. And the Predators pick up, but they couldn't clear. Held in by a good effort from McLaren, but he's checked on the far boards, and the puck's back at center ice. Right in front of the Sharks bench, Mark Bell in the line change is keeping control of the play. He dumped it across the blue line, and the Predators will get it back. They move up the right wing side. Fiddler, lead for Radulov. Two goals, moves in, shoots, great save by Nabokov.
1: What a save by Nabokov.
0: That happens at 8.5 of the first OT. Rebound back behind the net. Nabokov tipped it away from the onrushing forwards for Nashville. Cleared out by Rebe. Race for it, Greer, crossed the line, tipped it in. Over to the right wing side. I should say the right side of the goalie. Kept in. Here's a shot by Gotch to the net. Stopped barely there by Vokoun with Greer in front, providing this partial screen.
1: Have to be careful of giving up too many point shots.
0: And you start to lose your confidence that way, too, if you're a defensive player.
1: Well, anything, you know what? It can tip in off anybody, right? You just don't know. Look at Matt Carl's first goal. Throw it to the net. You never know.
0: Off the draw. Here come the Predators moving in. Teaming in cross ice to Weber. Skates down the right boards. Tried to set it up to Smithson. Tipped away by McCulloch. We're in overtime, the first overtime period. 4-4 the score. Here comes Arnett now, moving in, shooting it, save, rebound, flip wide, just wide by the right winger, Jared Smithson. Sharks get the rebound and skate one out. Here comes McCulloch, moving diagonally across the line. Dropped it back for Bernier, got a return feed, and he moves back behind the net. Couldn't quite control the puck. Bent it back to the point, shot right on, stopped by Vokoun. That was off of Matt Carl. And Milan McCulloch, what a shift.
1: You know, the difference between right now the Sharks and the Predators. Predators are getting shots on net, but there's always traffic in front of them. Sharks just don't have a whole lot of time to set up plays in the offensive zone. They're not dictating the play.
0: As I mentioned, the Sharks have lost four straight games in overtime, 1-9 in their last 10 overtime playoff games. Most recent victory in 0-4 against St. Louis in Game 1 of the series. That's the scenario here tonight. Game 1 of the first round. 4-4 the score. Overtime continues. 10 minutes left in the first period. In the offensive zone now off the draw. Brown grinding it out along with Scott Nickel. Brown fighting for it. Gets bumped by Nickel, then by Suter. Guerin gets in there. Work free to Brown. Brown put it back to the point. McLaren stops it. Dishes off to Guerin. Throws it to the front of the net and almost poked home by Marleau, but Vokoun stepped up and grabbed it. That was a brilliant pass by Bill Guerin in the corner.
1: That's the shift the San Jose Sharks needed right there, Dan. Get the puck in the offensive zone. Make Nashville have to play defensive, good defensive zone coverage. Put some traffic in front of Vokoun.
0: Well, we got some people breaking here, but we are going to just keep it right here. 9:56 left in overtime. Looks like they're cleaning some of the ice off and having a sort of a semi-break, and we are going to take a timeout right now. 4-4 in overtime. This is the San Jose Sharks Radio Network. We're in overtime. 4-4 the score. 10 minutes to go in the first overtime period off the faceoff in the Predators zone. Nashville gets control, and they clear it down the ice. Scott Hannon picks up, moves back into his own territory. Stick handles at the near side. Marcel Gotch twists and turns. Lost it. Forsberg centers in the drive. Great save by Nabokov as he came out to challenge the shooter.
1: Well, Nabokov right now has turned in, you know, in the last third period and up till now, even though he's given up four goals, he's become the Sharks' best player.
0: By far, Nabokov is the reason why the Sharks have a chance to win game one at this moment. They're looking for another hero, though, and he's got to come from one of the five skaters in front of Nabokov. Sent down the ice by the Sharks. This will be icing as the touch made by the Predators with 9:15 left in the first overtime period.
1: Well, you're in an overtime period. Your team ices the puck. it's pretty much a guarantee that the other team's going to change lines. Unless the guys just got out there, been out there within 20 seconds. Again, if you even if you're out there 20, 25 seconds, then there's two reasons. Again, you want to get off, you don't want to get stuck out there. But if you can get a quick change and create some momentum in the offensive zone, you might have some fresh players against some guys on the other team that aren't. That is a strategy that really, really takes precedence here in the overtimes.
0: Off the draw, Suter the shot from the point. The wrister just went high and wide on Nabokov. Here come the Predators moving in. A little backhander by Shedlitsky from the corner cutting in is a save by Nabokov, and he's able to hang on. Another strong save by Nabokov. And in this first overtime period, I'm looking at three chances for the Sharks early. Greer, Bell, and Brown.
1: Yep.
0: On the other side, Zanon and Shedlitsky, good chances. Nabokov has been there.
1: Yeah.
0: And he stopped Radulov, too.
1: I was just going to say Radulov. I'm hearing a lot of names, the defensemen for the Nashville Predators. You know, combined, their six defensemen have 29 games NHL playoff experience. They don't look it here in the overtime.
0: They sure don't. Barry Trotz talked about that before the game today. He said he was fully confident that they could do the job. 8:55 left in OT. First OT. Here come the Sharks. Back into the offensive zone. Barton on the near side. Can't get it. Greer ships it. Intercepted by Teeminen. And he backhanded it off the boards and out. That's how you do it. Get a play off the boards. Off the glass. But don't throw it up the middle of the ice in your own zone. And Kimmo Teeminen, the 30-year-old veteran, did that perfectly. Back of the Sharks' end. Cleared back out. Mikotic tipped it around the check attempt from Forsberg. On the left wing at the blue line, McCulloch's at the Sharks' bench. He winds up and shoots in. Goes back behind the goaltender, Volkoon, and the Sharks make the line change as we continue. Marta was on with Bell and Guerin. Back on defense, it's Vlasic and Hannon. Vlasic in his own zone, wound it around. Forsberg intercepted, but he's checked by Bell. Bell poked it free. Vlasic gets it back, moves behind his own net. He loses the check from... That should have been a penalty, really, against... Nickel after Vlasic let the puck go. He got run into the boards, but play continues and Vlasic's fine. And yet you wonder, the referees have kept the whistles in their pockets.
1: It's overtime, you know, you can take a few liberties typically. They'll call them more in overtime now than they used to, but that was more of a boarding late hit than the one on 2-2 in the first.
0: Here's a long shot by Bell right on. Save made by Volkoon. Big rebound, ricochets off to the left. Held in for a moment by the Sharks, but Forsberg flipped it clear and McLaren is back to get it. He's at his own blue line. Tosses it over to his right. Gets it onto the stick of Bernier, who turns and he moves up ice into the zone, drives to the net, shoots right on, and the low save made there by Volkoon, who gave Bernier nothing to shoot at. It's back behind the goal line on the rebound. Suter outmuscled Bernier to it, got it around the boards to Legwand. Lead for Erat. He can fly, he's across the Sharks' line, but he lost it in the one-on-one with Rive, getting back to it, Erhoff, and he gives it away. Erat on the left wing intercepted it, kept it in the Sharks' zone. He holds the puck, he bounces it down low. Taken by Legwand. Cross ice feed. Nobody home for Nashville. Zanon kept it in for the Predators. Fed it to Dumont back behind the net. He's body checked by Erhoff. Erhoff, who gave away the puck, now gets it back. And himself, with a mission on his mind, stick handle out to center and dumped it ahead. But now the Sharks are going to get caught on a change. 2-2 moves in. Breakaway shot stopped by Evgeny Nabokov on the breakaway with 6:42 to go in the first overtime period.
1: Wow, what a save by Nabokov, and I don't know if he might have made two saves. 2-2 comes on a change. Remember we talked about Mark Bell sneaking in back door earlier in this first overtime, Dan, and the puck bounced on him. Otherwise, it was a good scoring chance. Same thing, Jordan 2-2 on a change comes out, and the Sharks don't read it. They, too, are trying to get off the ice. It's a long change here, and it's like the second period. It's a long change for both teams. The benches are far away from your net. You got to be very, very careful, and the Sharks got away with one. And why? Because of Evgeny Nabokov, who's clearly been the best player here in the first overtime for both teams.
0: Off the faceoff. We're back to action. 6.5 left in the first overtime. Joe Thornton gets a feed at center and shoots in. Right side of Okun. Greer is in the forecheck, but the Predators spun it around the near boards. Mikotic moved over to his off wing and stopped that clearing attempt. Mikotic and Joe Thornton fight it out in the corner. It's work free. Rive on the point. Shoots one, and it's gloved up high by Volkoon, and he covers up.
1: Well, shots right now are now 11-7 in favor of the Predators here in the first overtime, but I would have to say from a scoring chance standpoint, Sharks have had maybe, well, I know we're saying they had three, but not great ones because the puck bounced. You know, it wasn't like they were in jeopardy of going in the net because they didn't really get the shot on net. So in reality, I'm not going to count those as good scoring chances, even though the Sharks really deserve them. It's really probably about 5-6 scoring chances to one in favor of Nashville right now.
0: I'm going to disagree with you a little. I'm going to call those scoring chances.
1: Okay. I like that.
0: Could have gone in off of something.
1: Yeah. I just look at it. They didn't even turn into a shot on net.
0: Well, one of them did. Mike Greer. But that's it. Here come the Predators moving in overtime. Radulov, two goals. Centering feed. What a centering pass. And Forsberg missed it. Fanned on the puck. It's bouncing on the Predators, too. Here's a giveaway by Nashville. Chris Miller down the right side. Cross the line. Backhand shot. Scooped up by Vokoun. And play is called. A pause 10 seconds for station identification. 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
0: I'm Dan Rusinowski along with Jamie Baker. This is what hockey is all about. The intensity, the pageantry, the hope and the heartbreak of the playoffs. 4-4, we're in overtime. Faceoff in the Predators zone, Marleau lost the draw. And Ryan Suter skates to the red line and flicks one ahead. Into the Sharks' end, Nabokov, who's been outstanding in overtime, dumped it around the near boards. Guerin fighting for it there, along with Vlasic and Erat, and Legwand finally worked it free, but he had to toss it behind his own net. It'll be cleared out by Scott Hanna. Race for the puck. Marleau can't get it, just barely poked away from his reach. Good job by Ryan Suter to get it back. Correa got it for the Preds at the Sharks' line and dumped one on goal, but that's an easy save. Maybe the easiest one Nabokov's had to make in this overtime as he hangs on.
1: You know, I'm going to go back to when we talked about the keys, Dan. Key number one was for the Sharks to shrink the ice. They did a pretty good job for the first 30, 40 minutes of this game. They haven't been doing it. Nashville stretching their wingers right to the Sharks' blue line. They've spread the ice out. That takes away what? The ability for San Jose to dominate with their size. They've turned this more into a quickness skating game, advantage Nashville. Sharks need a way to start shrinking the ice. Get five guys closer, and then they can start to roll their get their forecheck going.
0: Off the draw, shot by the Predators from the right point by Zanin is blocked. Sharks able to poke it out. Klo is out there with Bernier and Gotch. Back on defense, it's Erhoff and McLaren. Predators from center shoot one all the way down. Nabokov out of his net, makes the stick stop back behind his goal. Left it for McLaren, spun it around, not out. Sped back behind the Sharks' net again. Erhoff banks it up the left boards, not out. Kept in by Zanin. Loose puck, though, picked up by the Sharks, and Erhoff fired it across the ice to an open McLaren, who feeds it up the right boards, and it'll be cleared out by Bernier. Sharks starting to make the change. Joe Thornton jumping out of the ice now. 4.5 remaining in the first overtime period, tied up at 4. I'm Dan Rusinowski along with Jamie Baker. Hope you're enjoying this broadcast. If this is the way the playoffs are going to be, it is going to be something. Back behind the Sharks net now. Fired up the middle of the ice by San Jose. Greer takes the pass at center. Looks on the right for a breaking McConnick, but inadvertently his pass hit Joe Thornton's skate and bounced away. Crowd wants 2 minutes in the ice against the Sharks as Vlasic just jumped on, but it's not going to get called. He dumped it in deep into the offensive zone. Right side of Vokoun. Predators back to get it. Tiemannin check there off the play by Thornton, who centers it in front. Off the skate of Vokoun. Now Vlasic tried the shot. It's blocked by Radulov. Vlasic gets it back. Winds up, doesn't shoot. Moves to his right. Shoots one. Through traffic. It just missed the net. A smart play by Marc-Edouard Vlasic, and it almost worked.
1: And it's nice when you can play the game and you can stick handle and your head's up the entire time. He had two guys that he had to get that puck by. He made sure it didn't get blocked.
0: 3-on-3 break for the Sharks. Greer, the long drive from the right, stick save made by Vokoun, and he smartly deflected it in the air and out of play so as to disallow the opportunity for Patrick Marleau and Mark Bell to get control of it.
1: Just amazing, a guy like Marc-Edouard Vlasic, 20 years old. I mean, we're talking 20 years old. We're talking barely soaking wet 20 years old. He just turned 22 weeks ago, playing with so much poise out there, coming across the blue line, heads up, backpedaling, looking. Wants to take the shot, looking for open sticks, open lanes, and then make sure, instead of going from a slap shot, goes to a wrist shot to make sure it doesn't get blocked.
0: Marc-Edouard Vlasic played 27 playoff games last year, so he's used to this. Kept in off the faceoff. Guerin, angle shot from the right board, stopped by the glove hand of Vokoun, but he couldn't hold it. Predators get it back and skate out. Sudden death overtime, first period. 4-4 the score. 3:13 left in the 20-minute span. It's dumped in by Nashville from center. The Sharks get it. Bell couldn't clear it. Kept in. Chydlitzky shoots toward the net. Stopped by Nabokov after a couple of deflections. And he held it on the ice with his glove hand and play is called.
1: You know, Mark Bell, he'll get talking to for that. You know, you get the puck about 8 feet inside the blue line on the wall. You can't shoot it and try and get it by. You can't guess and try and get it by the defenseman. Because if he stops it, then he was getting hit. guess what happens? That's your guy. You can never give the puck to the guy you're supposed to be covering. You have to eat it on the wall. As long as it's on the wall and on the perimeter, that's fine. But as soon as it goes to that, and as soon as it goes to that defenseman, there could be potentially a scoring opportunity.
0: From the faceoff, Sharks have it in overtime and move it out. Down the right side, Ryan Clough banks one ahead. Across the line, there's a race for the puck. Can Clough get it? No. It's tipped away from him. And Dumont, with two goals, banks it ahead to 2-2. One-on-one against McLaren. Now it's a 2-on-1. Fed out in front, Arvid! Oh, he's checked off the play. Great job by Rissmiller to get back and just barely stop that 2-on-1 chance by making it a 2-on-2. Quick line change for the Sharks here. We're down to 2.5 remaining in the first overtime period. 4-4 the score. Puck goes back into the Nashville zone. Vlasic heads in deep, bouncing puck up in the air, stays in play. Vlasic's in the right wing corner, knocked it loose. He's going to have to hustle back here as Joe Thornton grabs on the far boards with the Predators unable to clear it out. Vlasic is headed off. He's tired. He'll be replaced. The two defensemen now are Hannon and Reve as a flip shot toward the net is stopped by Vokun. And we get the whistle with 2:12 left in the first sudden death overtime period. It's still 4-4.
1: Well, you've got the fourth best team in the NHL at home, the Nashville Predators, 28-8-5 against the second best team in the NHL. And on the road, the San Jose Sharks at 26-14-1. And not surprisingly, with 2:12 left in the fourth period, scores 4-4. What a game.
0: Joe Thornton goes into the circle against Peter Forsberg. Thornton wins the draw on the offensive end. Gives to Greer. Tried the shot. Radulov was defending, and the pass was blocked. Weber fed met it right up the middle of the ice. We're going to get a whistle on the play at the Sharks' line. Smithson was breaking there to try to stretch the Sharks' defense a bit, and he put himself offside as the Weber pass arrived. That was pretty nice work after Thornton won the draw by two Nashville Predators players, Weber and Radulov, to keep the shot away from the net.
1: Yeah, they did a good job, sticks in the lane.
0: Now it's Forsberg against Thornton again at the Sharks' blue line. Off the draw. Thornton wins the faceoff. Sharks skate from left to right. Hannon gets to the red line. Feeds it ahead. Greer with the speed gets to it. Behind the net, centering feet. Thornton shoots. Oh, he just missed. I think it hit something on its way in. That was probably Kimmo Timonen's stick. Sent back the other way now by Nashville. Here's Weber to the Sharks line. Minute 40 remaining in the first sudden death overtime period. It's always dangerous when it's in the Sharks' end. But Thornton scoops it up in the far corner. Leads for Greer. Moves it out. Pokes it around Weber. A race for it. Weber gets back. Angles his body perfectly and kept it away from Greer. It was at the end of his shift anyway and had to get off the ice. It's back behind the Predators' net. Weber poked it there to Timonen. 1:20 left in the first overtime period. The crowd urging their team on here in Nashville as the Predators and the Sharks put, I guess you could say, fresh skaters on the ice, but everybody is tired at this point in time.
1: These guys are going to start getting hungry too, Dan. They haven't eaten. They have a snack around 4 o'clock, but they really haven't eaten since about 12:30 today.
0: We're going to get an icing call against the Sharks here. Curtis Brown made an effort to get that, but Ryan Suter got back to stop the puck. Reve fed it all the way down, and this is a huge faceoff with 1:01 left in the first overtime period. Remember, Jamie, that the Predators scored with 51 seconds left in regulation to force the overtime.
1: Oh, I remember. Thanks for reminding me. And there's an icing, so that means Sharks five players have to stay on the ice, and you got five Predators now fresh.
0: Arnett out to take the draw against Marlowe. Right side of Nabokov. Puck drop, the Sharks win the faceoff. 1 minute left in overtime. San Jose can't clear it. Kept in on the left point there by Suter. Dumped it in the corner. Now it's back behind the Sharks' net. Kicked at by Reve. Couldn't get the play to his control. Dumont takes it back, makes the move on Marlowe. Marlowe actually chopped Dumont's stick out of his control, and Dumont wanted a penalty. It's not called. The Sharks did clear it for a moment, but the Predators fire it right back in. 35 seconds left in the first overtime. Here come the Sharks. Guerin, the long jump in from center. Vokun's out of the net, makes the stick stop, dropped it to the near corner, and the Predators skate out. Suter fires to his own blue line. Correa takes it. Lead for Forsberg. Down the left, across the line. Veers to his right. Can't get around Vlasic. Great stick check by Marc-Edouard Vlasic. He fed it out of the zone, and that's an offside call against Nashville with 16.6 seconds remaining in the first overtime period. And again, Jamie, this is Marc-Edouard Vlasic's first NHL playoff game. He has an assist. Last year, he won the Memorial Cup, coached by Patrick Roy with the Quebec Remparts. He played in 27 career playoff games. That's the one thing that has been great preparation for this.
1: Well, I don't know what he did prepare for playing the NHL, but I mean, I'm not surprised that he's going to be prepared for this game because he's been prepared all season.
0: From the faceoff, Klo dumps in from center ice, and we're down to 7 seconds remaining in the first overtime period. Weber kept it away from Bernier. Erat cleared it out, and Vlasic will skate away with it toward his own goal to force a second overtime period.
1: Yeah, I just saw a play I really didn't like. Sharks dump it in. There's 11 seconds, 10, 11, 12 seconds left in the period. Shea Weber's going down to get the puck, and Steve Bernier's going down after him, and Steve Bernier puts the brakes on, doesn't finish his check. You have to hit him and hit him hard. You got to wear him down. You can't follow. Don't worry if he gets the puck. Get on him and wear him down. It's a seven-game series. That's the type of thing right there that drives me crazy, is you got to do those little things. You know, guys are going to make mistakes. There's going to be mistakes. Patrick Rissmiller made a mistake at the end of the third period. Guess what? That happens in hockey. But you got to come in with a strategy. You're wearing the other team down. You're using your size. That means every single shift, whether you're tired or not. And that's a free one with 11 seconds left. There's no way that you're going to be out of position, because I don't think Nashville's going to be able to come back and get a scoring chance in time. You have to hit them. Hit them hard. It pays off in the long run. And that's a play right there that Steve Bernier, if I'm a coach, I'm talking to him saying you've got to finish your check there.
0: The first overtime period has come and gone. This is game one of playoffs 2007. The score at the end of the first overtime period: the San Jose Sharks 4, the Nashville Predators 4. Stand by for our intermission coming up next on the San Jose Sharks Radio Network. Welcome back to Nashville Arena at the end of a fifth period, the first overtime period. The score remains the same: the San Jose Sharks 4 and the Nashville Predators 4. Shots on goal in the first overtime period, 12-10 in favor of Nashville. Predators did much better in the third. They outshot the Sharks 13-2 to get back into this game. They scored twice. Radulov got his second of the game at 13:05 in the third from Weber. And then with the extra skater on, Dumont deflected Weber's shot from the point to tie it up. Weber and Erat get the assists, and that's why we are where we are. Yevgeny Nabokov also was a big reason why we are where we are.
1: Yep.
0: He stopped 12 shots in the first overtime period, including an incredible save on Radulov about 8.5 in, and another better save against Jordan Tutu's breakaway with 6:42 to go.
1: Absolutely. And, you know, I think one of the things Ron Wilson's probably talking to his players about is Nashville right now is using their quickness to really close the gap and not give the Sharks any time to make the outlet passes. And if you look, I don't even know how many times the Sharks defensemen rim the puck around the boards to the wingers. And you know what's happening, you rim it around the forward, and we already talked about it with the Mark Bell, is you can't just get the puck and throw it away. You got to come down and you got to make sure that you can make a good play. You're either hitting your centerman or you're going to chip it out. And Nashville's defense are coming down, pinching and taking away the walls. So Sharks are really being forced to play the game along the walls in their own end. And that's because Nashville is doing a real good job of closing the gap and forcing those pucks to get rimmed. But Ron Wilson, he can't stand that. He wants tape-to-tape passes. He doesn't like his guys just throwing the puck away. And I think they, as the period kind of went on, I don't know if they had nerves or not, but it seemed like they were starting to hold on the puck a little bit more, making tape-to-tape passes, being a little bit more patient.
0: A lot of things are happening in the world of hockey, and this is the center of where it's all occurring. We are in overtime, the San Jose Sharks 4 and the Nashville Predators 4. We've got out-of-town scores to report, courtesy of our friends at United Rentals. Rentals, sales, service, supplies. United Rentals, consider it done. In the second period in Vancouver, the Canucks have a 2-1 lead over the Dallas Stars about halfway through that game. Daniel Sedin and Matthias Olin have the goals for Vancouver. Brendan Morrow has scored on the power play for the Dallas Stars. At the end of one in Anaheim, it is the Anaheim Ducks nothing, the Minnesota Wild nothing. Very defensively oriented game, as you would expect from Jacques Lemaire's team. The Minnesota Wild finished with the Jennings Trophy victory as the best defensive team in the NHL. And it's all over in Ottawa. Game one goes to the Senators, a 6-3 victory over Pittsburgh. In that contest, the Senators had a 6-1 lead before the Penguins came back with a couple in the third, but it's 1-0 Ottawa in that series.
1: How about the Ottawa Senators outshot Pittsburgh 16-4 in the first period, 13-8 in the second. After two periods, they were outshooting Pittsburgh 29-12. Not surprising, and they were only winning 3-1. Then they came out in the third period, scored at 9 seconds. So they had 3-1 lead, and Danny Heatley scored his first of the playoffs from Alfredson and Volchenkov at 9 seconds of the third period. That was pretty much the dagger that killed the Penguins. Then they scored two more goals in the next 6 minutes to take a 6-1 lead before Pittsburgh came back, scored two late goals. Sidney Crosby scoring his first goal of the playoffs of his career at 19:11 of the third period. A few roughing penalties near the end of her. You look at the youth of the Pittsburgh Penguins. Obviously, it showed tonight. Ottawa Senators could be a sleeper. Watch for them. I know Don Cherry picked them to potentially go to the Stanley Cup this year. He thinks, here's Don Cherry, he thinks it's Ottawa-Anaheim Stanley Cup. Brett Hull thinks Buffalo-Anaheim. Jim Fox, the L.A. color commentary, he thinks the Sharks are going to win the Stanley Cup. He thinks Patrick Marleau is going to win the Conn Smythe. Doug Waite thinks San Jose's going to the finals. He didn't pick who he thought he's winning. Jeremy Roenick says he loves the Sharks. A lot of people out there love what they're doing, but I tell you, Ron Wilson right now would like to see his team control the play, dictate the play a little bit more in the offensive zone, and create a few more scoring chances.
0: It's 4-4 at the end of the first overtime period, and one other United Rentals score to report outside the NHL. In the American Hockey League, the Worcester Sharks were at home at the DCU Center, and they really spanked Lowell by the score of 6-1. In that game, the big score was Graham Mink with a goal and a couple of assists. Patrick Traverse had three assists, and Roy Sommer's Worcester Sharks have won 9 of their last 10 games, including the last 3 in a row. It looks like they're going to go to the Calder Cup playoffs, but they will not rest until their season is over. 4-4 at the end of the first OT. We'll be back to Nashville after this on the San Jose Sharks Radio Network. Game 2 of the Best of 7 series between the San Jose Sharks and the Nashville Predators will be played on Friday. We'll be on the air with that next exciting San Jose Sharks playoff broadcast Friday at 4:30 with Sharks warm-up, and then we'll have the play-by-play at 5. And as you've noticed by tonight, the game will end whenever it decides to end. It could be a 60-minute game. It could be more. Right now, the Sharks have played 80 minutes of intense hockey against one of the better teams in the NHL, the Nashville Predators, and they are even at 4. The next goal will win. Jamie, this is what it's all about.
1: This is playoff hockey at its absolute finest. You know, I'm looking at the stats here, Dan. Nashville Predators have 38 shots. You look at Dan Hamhuis doesn't have any. That's interesting. Ryan Suter has 2. So I'm looking at their defensemen. They've got 6, 12, 14, 19 of their shots. 19, half the shots from the Nashville Predators tonight have come from their defensemen. 5 players. And Jim McKenzie, who does the radio, basically my peer, does the radio color for color analyst for Nashville, just leaned over at the break there and he said, your forwards, how come they're not covering our points that well? And I'm like, they like to collapse down low. And, you know, we talked about it, and I said, one of the things, and he goes, well, they do that, they get killed against us. And, you know, here's a guy that watches Nashville, and it's true. Nashville's defense are very, very active tonight. And I just said to him, you know what, though, you got to give the forwards of Nashville credit. They're not allowing the San Jose Sharks any time to make the outlet pass. And that's what's happening right now. The quickness of the Nashville Predators has slowly taken over the game for the last 2 periods. It was the size and strength of the San Jose Sharks in the first 2 periods. They have to get back and dictate this game and shrink the ice, not allow Nashville to spread the ice and use their quickness.
0: Also a note, Patrick Marleau with 6 shots on goal in the first period, but hasn't had one since the second.
1: Yeah, well, in other words, he had 6 in the first 20. He's had 1 in the last 60, basically.
0: Something to think about is in the overtime, Mike Greer made his presence felt with 3 shots on net. And Bill Guerin also, with his experience play, 3 shots on goal in the overtime. Both those guys had a couple of pretty good scoring chances. But it's 4-4 at the end of the first overtime period. When we come back, the second overtime period is coming. We've got it at the San Jose Sharks Radio Network. The teams are back on the ice for the second overtime period. It's only the 3rd time in San Jose Sharks history that a game has gone beyond overtime period number 1. The last one, the triple overtime heartbreaker in Game 3 of the Western Conference semifinal to Edmonton on May the 10th. But the other game, one of the great electrifying wins in Sharks history, Game 7 at Calgary at 1:54 of the second overtime. Ray Whitney got the game winner in that one. What's going to happen here? Well, we've got a face-off at center ice, and we are underway. Yevgeny Nabokov is in the nets to our right. The second overtime beginning here at Nashville Arena with the score tied 4-4. 20 minutes of overtime, unlike the regular season. Also 5 skaters aside instead of 4-on-4. Here's Joe Thornton with the puck. Got a Nabokov pass, better ahead to Greer. Races in, gets behind the defense, breaks in, gets hooked. Down he goes. And it was not a penalty shot. It's a hooking penalty. Greer was just starting to break away. He wasn't quite clear. He got hooked to the ice. He fell down. He knocked the net off the mooring. And now the Sharks would have a power play in the second overtime.
1: Well, I don't know what Ron Wilson said to his team, but his defense got the puck in the defensive zone and just made some good plays. They just moved the puck, and Mike Greer just used his speed on Teeminen, and then he gets on his side. And, you know, you watch the replay. Did he get a hook on him? Yeah, he got his stick in there. He gets his stick a little bit. Actually, Greer looked like he almost slid a little bit, but you can't get your stick in there whatsoever. And if you do and someone goes down, that's what's going to happen. It's a 50-50 call, but Sharks are on the power play.
0: Sharks are 1-for-6 on the man advantage tonight. They've got the power play in overtime. Next goal wins. Carlin Rivet on the points. Carl in front, and Bell was there, but it was tipped by Ham Hughes. What a great defensive play. It wind up going up into the netting. Teeminen gets a two-minute hooking penalty. 26 seconds into this second overtime period. Face off to the left side of Okun. Sharks get the draw. Rebay kept it in. Backhands to the right boards. Marteau in front for Guerin. Can't get it. It's cleared out by the Predators. Greg Sanin. Don't forget, Nashville was one of the best penalty-killing teams in the NHL in the regular season. And they are starting off like that here.
1: The reason they did it? Because the way the Sharks beat them in the power play last year in the playoffs.
0: And now the Sharks move back in on the power play. Rebay is shot from the point. Blocked by the stick of Dumont. And he cleared it up the ice. But it winds up going into his own bench. So the faceoff will be at the Predators' blue line. This broadcast brought to you in part by DVD Play. 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Pretty tense action here. I'm Dan Rusinowski with Jamie Baker in Nashville. Sharks are on the power play in the second sudden death overtime period. They get the faceoff and move into the offensive zone. Greer on the wing. Stick handles on the left boards. Throws it back to the point. Airhoff rink. White Thornton stops. Tees up. Shoots. Blocked by Ham Hughes. Kept in by Mikotic in the right corner. Gets knocked down by Ham Hughes. Ham Hughes worked it free. Spun it around the boards. And it's off of Airhoff and back out to center. 55 seconds left in the power play for the Sharks. Vlasic at the near side. Stick handles to the blue line. Gains the zone. Gets it to Mikotic. Moves down the left wing boards. Ham Hughes checks it off his stick. Boy, Ham Hughes has had a good shift. He cleared it out.
1: He too made a great block shot on Joe Thornton. One of the Sharks was open in front of the net, too.
0: Now Airhoff moves out of his own zone with the puck. He picks up speed through center. He gets across the line. The give to Joe Thornton. The shot toward the net just wide. And the Predators pick up and clear it. 2 minutes gone by in the second overtime period. 23 seconds left in a Kimmo Teeminen penalty. The Sharks have time for one, maybe two more rushes. Here they are, moving out of their own zone. Matt Carl with the puck to the red line. Moves to his left. Gets checked by Fiddler, but dumps it in deep. Zanin's there. Feeds it on the boards. It's cleared out to center ice. 5 seconds on the power play. Here's Marcel Gotch. Moving from right to left. Gets across the blue line. Stick handles down the boards. Penalty is over as he gets checked off the puck. And the Predators just do clear it out to center off of Rebay's stick.
1: And Sharks really don't get a good scoring chance on that power play. Very careful right now this next couple of minutes. The momentum changer. When you make a kill a penalty, your team feels pretty good about themselves. Sharks got to be very, very careful with the Preds right now.
0: And here's trouble now. Korea across the line. Drop for Forsberg. Another drop pass. Radulov is stopped by Nabokov. And the puck is just out of play. Every time the puck goes up the ice in overtime, the tension rises in the building. On both benches, in both locker rooms, and in the broadcast booth. That was a great little drop pass for Radulov, and Nabokov made a great save.
1: Oh, did he ever. And how about the play by Peter Forsberg, you know? That guy's unbelievable.
0: Face off Nabokov's right. Predators have it. Radulov shoots toward the net. Oh, it takes a tricky hop as it went wide off the corner boards and bounced right back into the goalie crease, and Nabokov dove to his left and made the stop. It's a fluky play like that can win the game for
1: you in
0: overtime.
1: Exactly. There's so much can happen in a playoff series, but really, who's going to get the lucky breaks? That's where, you know, you look at the Western Conference and the parity among all the teams. Could be one little break. I mean, that puck was going wide. It hit the referee. It's the referee. What happens if that thing goes in off the ref? Like, what do you do? Does it count? I think so.
0: It does.
1: Never even, yeah.
0: Off the faceoff, Guerin gets it for the Sharks and clears one out. Little pressure relieved on Nabokov. The score is tied 4-4. 16:50 remaining in the second overtime period. Next goal wins. Doesn't matter who scores it. Dumped down the ice by Nashville. Novakov is going to stop it behind his own net. Uh-oh, he spun it around the boards. A centering pass as it was stolen by Legwan is stopped by Novakov. Another centering attempt by Erat, blocked by Garin. Now Shidlitsky on the point, kept it in. Sharks really in trouble here in front of their own net. It's back to Shidlitsky on the point, and a drive is stopped. Shoulder save by Novakov. Grabbed his left hand on his right arm and kept the puck trapped for a faceoff.
1: Well, the Sharks are flying around, but there's no question who has the momentum right now. Sharks have just not spent a lot of time in the offensive zone, and the part that just concerns me, Dan, is they're not wearing down the Nashville defense. The Nashville forwards are wearing down the San Jose defensemen.
0: Agreed.
1: This can take its toll over a seven-game series.
0: Joe Thornton's back on the ice. Both teams 11 forwards since the second period. Off the draw. Dumont the shot. Just ripped it wide. Arnott was in front, causing trouble. Rebound picked up now. Joe Thornton barely cleared it to center. But the Predators jump on the puck in the offensive half of the ice. Tutu grabbed it there. Drove it in. Novakov played the dump in back behind his net. Fitted around. Thornton cleared it out. And there's a race down the right wing side in the Predators' end. Tiemannin beats Greider with this time. Tiemannin, the veteran D, fitted around the backside of his net. Weber couldn't clear it. Mikhalyk tried to set up Greer, but he couldn't quite reach the puck. If he had, he would have had a great scoring chance. Dumped down the ice by the Preds. Across the Sharks' goal line, no icing. Matt Carl picks it up. He had the first goal of this game so long ago, way back at the 7:18 mark of the first period. He feeds it across the ice to Reve, who knocks it down the right boards into the Nashville zone. Carl's heading off. So is Reve. They're going to get replaced by Hannon and Vlasic. Predators in their own zone skate from left to right. On the near side in overtime, they move it out. Bet up to the blue line. Fiddler drop pass. Here's a shot toward the net by Radulov. It got blocked by Hannon and Vlasic. Taken back the other way now. Bernier lugs it down the right wing boards. Gets body checked there by Hamhuis, who lost his stick but did the job. And the Predators pick the puck back up and knock it down.
1: Yeah, definitely. We haven't seen a lot of big hits in overtime. Not like we did in that first and second period, Dan.
0: Here comes Marbo streaking through center. One-handed pass on the right to Garin. Tipped away by Ryan Suter.
1: Linesman got in the way.
0: Here comes Tutu the other way. Backhand shot on net. Stick save Nabokov. Marlo grabs the rebound. Garin couldn't clear it. Garin jumps on the puck. Just barely slipped it out to center ice. But the Predators get it back. One defenseman back as Ryan Suter moves in. Angles went on net. Save is made by Nabokov. And a big hit. A big hit on Nickel in the slot looking for the rebound. And behind the net, Ryan Suter is hurt.
1: No sooner did I say that we haven't seen a lot of physical play that, boom, Ryan Suter gets absolutely hammered behind the net. I think by, must have been Kyle McLaren out there. And then in front of the net,
0: Nickel got drilled.
1: It was Nickel gets drilled. You gotta allow that by Billy Guerin.
0: That was a pretty big hit on the play.
1: And then Jordan Tutu came in, so we're going to have a couple of penalties. So this is going to go to 4-on-4 here in overtime. Oh, you know what? I'm wrong. Suter went in on his
0: McLaren
1: own.
0: McLaren hit Nickel.
1: Right. And actually, Suter was shooting. Left-handed shot coming down the left side. He was between the bottom of the circle and the goal line. Off balance, just trying to get the shot on net. He lost his edge and fell awkwardly into the boards. Think about it. When you're shooting a left-handed shot, he's sliding in. There's no way he can break his fall going into the boards.
0: With
1: your
0: shoulder.
1: With your shoulder. Exactly.
0: He's back on his feet. Looks like he's okay, but just shaken up.
1: That would be a big loss for this team because he's played well. Ryan Suter has.
0: Gets a hand from the crowd as he steps up and is helped by the training staff off the ice. Little pat on the back.
1: And this is his first playoff game. And he played 82 games for this team this year. Fourth on the team in ice time. First rounder, seventh overall, 2003. Of course, related to
0: Gary Suter and Bob Suter. Bob is his dad. Bob played for the 1980 U.S. Olympic gold medal team. So Gary Suter is his uncle.
1: And one of the things Gary said, I remember reading, talking to Gary about him last year, and he said, you know, you can tell the difference between a good player and an elite player or elite athletes is the elite athletes, they don't need anyone there to push them to work hard. You're going to go into the gym, you can go run hills, whatever. You can basically almost make yourself throw up on your own. You can work that hard, and that's what he does.
0: Overtime continues. Penalties have been called. Quick shot by Weber right on. It's stopped by Nabokov. Try to get the penalties to you in a second. 2-2 for roughing. Garin for roughing. And all of that coming up just a few moments ago at 5:15. We're in overtime. Predators 4-on-4 into the Sharks' end. Arnott on the far side. Dishes off. Radulov has it. Stick handles up the boards. Little backhand pass. Pardon me, that's Dumont over there. Try to set up Teeminen. And he's checked away by Joe Thornton, and it goes all the way back into the Nashville end. Opportunity for the Sharks to change lines, but they've got to change the lines as quickly as possible because anything can happen in overtime. Predators thinking the same thing. 4-4 the score. Second overtime period. 13 and a half left. Minute 10 left in a 4-on-4 situation. Marleau gets a drop from Hannon. Shoots toward the net. Save made. It's loose on the rebound as it ricocheted away from Vokoun, who thought he had it. But Mike Greer didn't get the stick on the puck. He wasn't anywhere near it when it settled, and the Predators got a break. They move it up with Kariya on the left. Legwon cross the line. One-on-one against Vlasic. Loses on the stick check to Vlasic. What a great play. And Greer moves out to Marleau. He's flying up the middle. He's going to have a breakaway. Marleau shoots. How did it not go in? What a save by a sprawling Thomas Vokoun on a Marleau breakaway with 6:35 gone by in the second OT.
1: Well, he hasn't been tested a ton in overtime, but he just saved the day for the Nashville Predators. That's not Jordan Tutu coming in on a breakaway. That's Patrick Marleau. And what a play by Marleau. And he, oh man, did he have him too. He had to deke to his backhand because the defenseman slid. And what a play by Vokoun to reach around with his glove hand. He was out of position. Looked like Marleau was going to tuck it in. And he saved before it went over the goal line.
0: My, my.
1: Have we seen everything here tonight?
0: Everything.
1: And we're not done. We're grinding her out here tonight, Dan.
0: That's what it's all about in the playoffs. 4-4, overtime. 4-on-4 for 27 more seconds. Predators go back to work in the Shark zone. Erat cross ice, left point. Suter back on the ice. Takes the slap shot, blocked by a diving Marcel Gotch. Rebound bounces off to Nabokov's right. Erhoff and Gotch combine to get it out to center. Gotch with the puck. Skates in traffic. Checked by Erat. Got to the red line and dumped one in. Line change. Better than nothing, but not what the Sharks really wanted there.
1: 4-on-4, you hate to dump the puck away. You want full possession, but the penalties are now over, so good play.
0: Roughing penalties on Guerin and Tutu are over. That 4-on-4 situation has ended as well, so it's back to full strength for both teams. 4-4 the score in overtime. Offside at the Predators' blue line against the Sharks. And so we get a stoppage of play and an opportunity for all of us to breathe a little bit.
1: Well, I've talked about key matchups in this series. There are 10 of them. First one, quickness versus speed. Quickness of Nashville, speed of Sharks. Second one, size of the Sharks versus in the lane hockey of Nashville. Third one, Nabokov, Vokoun. Fourth one, experience. You look at the San Jose Sharks, take all their NHL games played. Experience, 610. You look at Nashville, 393. And, you know, I remember Ken Hitchcock said it earlier this year, experience matters in the playoffs, and Sharks have much more experience. That's the key matchup number four here in this series.
0: 12:20 left in overtime, the second overtime period. Inside the Sharks zone, the puck is tipped in the air, deflected up into the netting back behind Nabokov. And so we'll have a faceoff deep in San Jose ice. That was off of the stick of the Sharks defenseman on the play, Matt Carl. We didn't have a lot of ice time in the third period. In fact, Kyle McLaren was in his position when Radulov scored and made that great move on the left defensive side, which McLaren's not used to playing.
1: Well, they had him. They went with their, you know, more veteran guys. There's no question. Matt Carl is there. He's very, very good defensive player, a good offensive defenseman, and that's why Sharks had a two-goal lead. Looking back, I mean, they can still win this game, obviously, but I'm sure they regret sitting back as much as they did in that second period.
0: Here's a pass to Rissmitter, bodied up there by Ryan Suter, and Rissmitter went flying as he received the feed from Greer in the middle of the ice. Dumped back down by Nashville. Nabokov makes the stick stop, leaves it back behind his net for Kyle McLaren. Watched by Kariya. McLaren flipped it over to Greer. Gets it out to center. Rissmitter didn't get it. Marleau gets it back to Rissmitter, who shoots. He scores! Patrick Rissmitter gets the game-winning goal at 8:14 of the second overtime period. The Sharks win it 5-4.
1: Patrick Rissmitter, how about that? How apropos. The players are all surrounding him. The place has gone dead quiet, and all the guys went to him except for one player who was on the ice. He went, drove the net. It was Mike Greer, and he turned around and went skated immediately back to Evgeny Nabokov. Awesome play. There's a guy that knows what's going on. Mike Greer and all the rest of the players went down and circled, and you cannot, but would we say, I'm not going to pick names on, I'm not going to do it on the air, but who'd we say at the end of the fourth?
0: Carl Arismeta.
1: We both said Carl Arismeta. Dan goes to me at the end of the first overtime, so who do you pick? And I'm like, well, I'm not going to say it on the air, but I'm going to pick either Arismeta or Carl. And you go, exactly. And there it is. Coughed it up in the end of the period, and it's a perfect ending for the San Jose Sharks. They fought through it. They got great goaltending. They got outshot 43-38. And, you know, you look at the first 60 minutes, they dominated the first 40, deserved to win the game, sat back in the third, and it was nothing. The only reason it went to overtime because of, two missed clears by Patrick Rissmiller. Yes, Patrick Rissmiller, who scores the overtime goal for the San Jose Sharks. They lead the series 1-0.
0: That's the story here at Nashville Arena. Stand by. Sharks Extra is coming up on the San Jose Sharks Radio Network. 8 minutes and 14 seconds of the second overtime period, the San Jose Sharks have defeated the Nashville Predators. I'm Dan Rusinowski along with Jamie Baker. Patrick Rissmiller, his first goal in playoff career, coming at 8:14 of the second OT. Patrick Marleau and Mike Greer got the assist.
1: He's from Holy Cross. He's a smart kid. What do you want? He wanted to be a hero. He wanted to start the playoffs right. I mean, what a game. What a night for Patrick Rissmiller to remember for the rest of his life. Scores his first career NHL playoff goal, but he plays a tremendous game, penalty killing. He made an unbelievable pass in the second period that set up a tying goal to make the score 2-2 to Mike Greer, and then he coughs the puck up, not once but twice in the last minute, that allows Nashville to score the tying goal to send the game to overtime. And you know, he wanted to create some excitement in the series. I'm proud of the guy. It's great. That's what a good, smart Holy Cross guy would do.
0: And you know, Mike Greer did a fantastic thing at the end of the game. Not only did he assist on the game-winning goal, but you said it, Jamie, he was the one player who streaked back to congratulate Yevgeny Nabokov. What a goaltending performance by Nabokov. I'm hearing some rustling down in the locker room. I believe Mike Greer is with us. Mike, Dan Rusinowski, Jamie Baker here. Fantastic game tonight. Just tell us your initial thoughts and about what this game means.
4: Well, it's good. It's a good character win for us. You know, the series, you hate to say it in the first game, but it really could have changed. You know, we played well for two periods, but then we sat back in the third and made some mistakes. And like a good team does, they capitalize. So it's big for us to bounce back after that.
1: Talk about what happened in the third period. I mean, you got outshot 13-2, and it wasn't just one guy. It was everyone. And you can't really criticize certain players for mistakes, even your one penalty, Mike. I mean, you look at Forsberg. He skated from behind his own net out to the center ice area. He's too good a player to have that kind of space.
4: Yeah, we stopped skating there for some reason. You know, I think we had a period of doing that probably in February or so, but we thought we were over it, but we did again tonight. We stopped skating and forechecking and sat back. And, you know, like you said, you give guys like him and Arnott and Dumont, good skill players, you give them room, they're going to make plays and score goals, and that's what they did. So hopefully it's a lesson learned, and you know, sometimes the best defense is good offense, so we got to keep skating.
1: And turn, make this a physical series. You know, after the first overtime, so after four periods, the Predators had 38 shots. 19 of them came from five of their defensemen. Dan Hamhuis didn't have a shot, but the other five defensemen combined had 19 shots. Is that something you guys have to try and address, all the point shots?
4: Yeah, we got to get in the shooting lanes as forwards and block some shots. You know, at the same time, you can't just go cover those guys because their forwards are too skilled down low. So you got to try and help out our D as much as we can on cycles and things like that. And when it goes out to the point, get in the lanes and block some shots. So hopefully next game we can get our sticks and bodies in those passing lanes and shooting lanes and knock some pucks down.
1: Was it perfect that Patrick Rissmiller scored after coughing the puck up twice in the last minute, and one of them obviously led to the Predators' goal?
4: Yeah, it's great to see him. You know, he was a little bit down, and the guys tried to tell him, you know, keep your head up and keep going out there, and he did. You know, it's a tough situation. You always feel bad when something like that happens, but to his credit, you know, he kept playing, and he wasn't playing a lot in overtime, but when he got his shifts, he responded well, and I think we're all extremely happy for him.
1: And everybody goes down and cheers him, and one of the players out on the ice decides to go back to Yevgeny Nabokov. Talk about the way he played and why you ended up going back there.
4: Well, Nabby was great tonight. He gave us a chance to win the game, you know. Whenever you get outshot, 13-1 in the third, and then give up a breakaway in overtime and some really good quality chance in overtime, he gave us a chance to win this game tonight. So, just me kind of showing my gratitude for him for how well he played, and I'm not the only one. I think we're all aware of how you do us for us tonight.
1: Well, absolutely. Well, the playoffs are here.
4: Yeah, definitely.
1: How awesome is this?
4: Yeah, it's the best time of year. It was fun hockey out there. It was up and down, physical, and it's what playoff hockey is about. It's always fun.
1: Hey, congratulations on the victory tonight.
4: All right, thanks, guys.
1: All right, that's Mike Greer from the San Jose Sharks. Scored a goal tonight, second goal, tying goal. Big goal in the second period because Nashville really, Dan, at that time had the basically took the momentum over after the Sharks dominated the first period. They scored two goals in the matter of a minute and 21 seconds. Then Sharks came back a minute and 35 later, and Mike Greer tied it 2-2, and then he was on the ice, got an assist for the overtime game. So you look at some of the acquisitions the Sharks make. Mike Greer, big contribution here tonight.
0: Big time. The Sharks get the game-winning assist

0: First goal in the first half of the game really was controlled by the San Jose Sharks. At 7:18 of the first, a quick play by Matt Carl put the puck into the net. Cross ice feed to Thornton, moves it across the line to Mikotic on the right wing. He skates into the offensive zone, cuts back behind the Predators' net, backhands up the near boards. Carl tips it cross ice. Rive feeds it over to Thornton, penalty almost over, back to Carl in front. Score! It was tipped in front. Matt Carl threw it to the net, and the Sharks, at the end of their power play, take the 1-0 lead. That was a great play by Matt Carl. Jumped up just a little bit, took passes from Thornton and Rive. Milan Mikotic was in front of the net, but the puck did not tip off of him. It went off of the Predators' defense. And so the result of that, Matt Carl's first goal in a playoff uniform for the Sharks, and Thornton and Rive got the assist. 1-0 Sharks on the play. San Jose outshot the Predators 14-6 in the first period, and things started to turn around in the second. The shots on goal were 8-7 San Jose in that period, and the Predators would get a measure of evenness in the game, and yet the Sharks continued their onslaught. Nashville tied the game at 2:35. Radulov's first of the playoffs from Forsberg and Zanon, but that was on a 4-on-2 break where the Sharks got caught on a line change and simply just weren't good at getting back with forward support. Meantime, we also had the situation with the Predators taking the 2-1 lead at 3:56. Dumont's first of the playoffs, first of two on the night. Arnott and Hartnell, the assists on that play at the 3:56 mark. So the first challenge to the Sharks. San Jose was down by a goal, and it was time for Mike Greer, our Sharks extra guest, to even things up. Cam Hughes overskated, gave it away now to Curtis Brown on the wing. He poked it free to Rissmitter, and Rissmitter centers to Greer, who shoots and scores! What a spectacular pass by Patrick Rissmitter, and a one-timer by Mike Greer. The Sharks have tied it 2-2. Great goal for Greer, his first of the playoffs. Rissmitter and Brown got the assists. For Patrick Rissmitter, it was the first up in an up-and-down night that ended up spectacularly up.
1: A night he will not forget. Ever. How's that?
0: Ever in his life. That tied the game 2-2 in the second period. And then at the 9-minute mark, the first real challenge and bit of dislike in the series between these two teams. Oh, yes, the bodies were flying around. It was playoff hockey. But then it got serious when Scott Hartnell got thrown out of the game for kneeing Jonathan Chichu. Hartnell got fined for kneeing in a game misconduct, but Chichu injured his right knee and left the ice with the help of Joe Thornton and Craig Rive, never to return. He has a right knee injury. His condition is being reevaluated. It doesn't look good, but you never know what's going to happen. We'll find out tomorrow.
1: Well, I'm going to, Dan, it's one of two things in my mind. He's either out for the season or it's day-to-day. I'd be surprised if it's anything else. I mean, maybe they could say it's 4 to 6 weeks, but it's either a pretty serious injury or he's going to be day-to-day and we might see him soon.
0: And so, the Sharks were on the power play as a result of that. Greg Zanon took an interference call at 12:39, giving San Jose a 5-on-3-man advantage. And then a pretty nifty play by Patrick Marleau and Craig Rive put the Sharks back in front. 5-on-3 advantage for the Sharks. Rive and Marleau change places on the point. Marleau back to Rive. Slap shot. Score! Patrick Marleau to Craig Rive. And Rive with that right-handed shot gives the Sharks a 3-2 lead with a 5-on-3 power play goal.
2: That
0: was just a great finish by Craig Rive. And you heard me during the call describe them changing positions on the point.
1: Very good call, I might add.
0: Marleau was a left-handed shot, moved to the right point, crisscrossed with Rive, gave him the puck to score, allowing a right-handed shooting Rive to have a better angle on the goal.
1: They still have the option to go down to Joe Thornton, but you're taking away the option. Joe Thornton now, he's not going to have the one-timer opportunity with the right defenseman. He can go through the seam over to Craig Rive. They didn't even have to do that because Marleau read the play. He saw that the Vokoun, when they shifted, Vokoun was moving from his right top of the crease to his left, and then boom, a quick pass, and you realize it wasn't like a 60-foot pass. It was only about a 20-foot pass. That doesn't give Vokoun what? Enough time to get back to his right and get out and square to the shooter. So he's coming, as he's coming, moving over to the right, the blast comes by him on his left because it was a cross-grain shot by Craig Rive. Great goal for the San Jose Sharks.
0: Sharks led it 3-2 on that 5-on-3 power play goal, and they would take a 4-2 second period lead when Milan Mikotic got his first goal of the playoffs. Vlasic moves in deep back behind the Predators' goal line. He stick handles to the corner, reverses to Mikotic, now to Thornton back behind the net. Greer's moving in, into the slot, and now it's centered in front, and Mikotic shoots and scores! Mikotic backskating, got the pass from behind the net from Joe Thornton. The Sharks 4, the Predators 2, Mikotic's first goal of the playoffs. Nice job by Milan Mikotic to backskate in front to get himself space and time. A great pass by Joe Thornton. But as we said, Jamie,

0: One of the keys to that play was Marc-Edouard Vlasic's move down deep into the zone and the drop to Thornton and Mikotic. At 15:52, Vlasic in his first NHL playoff game got one assist. Joe Thornton his second assist of the game. On Mikotic's first goal, it was 4-2 San Jose.
1: And Jim McKenzie, you were actually going over the scoring summary a little bit. Jim McKenzie came over, tapped me on the shoulder again. He's my peer for the Nashville Predators, does the radio color analyst there. And he goes, I took my headphones off and he goes, Vlasic played 35 minutes? He goes, is he that good or what's going on? Because, you know, he hasn't seen him that much. And I'm like, oh, yeah, you got to see this kid. Just turned 22 weeks ago. Led the San Jose Sharks in ice time. And let me see, he led all players in ice time.
0: Marc-Edouard, 35 minutes and 24 seconds of ice for Marc-Edouard Vlasic. And that was one of his best plays, assisting on Mikotic's goal.
1: It's got ice for veins. Next question. Ice for veins. Just nothing phases him out there. It's the weirdest thing. For somebody that young to be that calm, cool, and collective out there in his first NHL postseason game. Teams are trying to run him. I know I saw Arnott a couple of times trying to run him. They can't hit him because his head is up, and he's always in the right position. It's absolutely unbelievable to watch this kid play.
0: So the Sharks had a 4-2 lead at the second period buzzer. But then in the third, in the game's final 6 minutes of regulation, the wheels fell off the cart a little bit for the Sharks, and the Predators took advantage. With Matt Carl getting less ice time in the third period, and with Kyle McLaren on the unfamiliar and uncomfortable left defensive position, Alexander Radulov made a nifty move with some speed down the wing, went outside and then in with a one-handed move. When his second hand got on the stick in front, he deked it past Nabokov and threw it into the net. Radulov's second goal of the game at 13:05 of the third, assisted by Shea Weber, made it a 4-3 Sharks lead. It was clear that the Sharks were on their heels. They were outshot 13-2 by Nashville in the third period. And with the extra skater on, and with a penalty on Mike Greer just over, the Predators poured on the coals and got the game-tying goal with 51.5 seconds left. Jean-Pierre Dumont deflected a Shea Weber shot out of the air and into the net, past Nabokov, to make it a 4-4 game and force overtime. Weber and Erat got the assists. At the end of regulation, the Sharks had 24 shots on net and the Predators 26. In the first overtime, the Predators had 12 shots, the Sharks had 10. That's where Yevgeny Nabokov's goaltending got really spectacular. He made a great glove save at 8:30 of the first overtime period on Alexander Radulov, but then at 13:18, Jordan Tutu had a breakaway.
2: But now the Sharks are going to get caught on a change. 2-2 moves in. Breakaway shot stopped by Yevgeny Nabokov on the breakaway with 6:42 to go in the first overtime period.
0: That was just an absolutely spectacular stop by Nabokov. And I know, Jamie, that Jordan Tutu is not Peter Forsberg, but a breakaway in overtime of a Stanley Cup playoff game
1: doesn't matter.
0: Always tough to stop, and he was fantastic.
1: Isn't overtime, isn't the NHL playoffs about unsung heroes? Patrick Rismiller scored in overtime. Isn't that what it's about? Well, Jordan Tutu has a chance to go in, and it was a broken play. And, you know, Nabokov asked it, one, you got to get out and take away his time and space and then back up. You can't be just standing too deep in his crease. It was a broken play because a couple of Sharks were on a change, and he came on a change. He snuck in behind everybody. So what a save, and what a save to save the game by Yevgeny Nabokov.
0: He would make another game-saving stop at 2:48 of the second overtime on Radulov. So Radulov had two goals for the Predators, but Nabokov, who had stopped him with a big glove stop in the third, had three big saves on Radulov as well. Then Thomas Vokoun got into the act. You may remember earlier in the game, Ryan Klo had a breakaway that Vokoun stopped. Well, he had Patrick Marleau just really ramming it down his throat, trying to deke the puck on him to the backhand in the second overtime at 6:35, and Thomas Vokoun kept the Predators alive.
2: And Greer moves out to Marleau. He's flying up the middle. He's going to have a breakaway. Marleau shoots. How did it not go in? What a save by a sprawling Thomas Vokoun on a Marleau breakaway with 6:35 gone by in the second OT.
0: It was pretty intense at that point. Still tied 4-4, but it all came down to the winning play. And you have to go back to the up-and-down game that Patrick Rismiller had to really appreciate what he was going to get right here. Because in the first part of the game, he was pretty strong, assisted on Mike Greer's goal with a brilliant play after making a bad play just before that when Dumont gave the Predators the lead. So it was down, then it was up for Patrick Rismiller. Then at the end of regulation, when Dumont scored with the extra skater on, it was down for Patrick Rismiller because twice he gave away the puck.
1: And the second time was the bad one. The first one is one of those plays, you got to get it out. That's bad enough. The second one, he had full possession. First one he had on his back end. Second one, full possession. and he could have easily chipped it out into the neutral zone, but he elected to try and make a pass to another teammate who would have had an opportunity to kind of go down the one wing and score into the empty net. All is good. Sharks win by two. He picks up an assist, but the puck got picked off. I think it was actually Peter Forsberg who reached in the lane and picked it off. You got to get the puck into the neutral zone. And he didn't do it. He knows it. What I really liked what Mike Greer said is he felt really, really bad at overtime. And guys said, don't worry about it. Keep going. Don't worry about it. And, you know, he didn't get a ton of ice time in overtime. But yet, here he is, the hero, after him doing that. I mean, that is awesome. It couldn't have ended any better.
0: And here is how it ended at 8:14 of the second overtime period. First, he was down early. Then he was up with the assist. Then he was down, as we were talking about, at the end of regulation. But at 8:14 of the second overtime, Patrick Rismitter was on top of the world. Dumped back down by Nashville. Nabokov makes the stick stop, leaves it back behind his net for Kyle McLaren. Watched by Kariya. McLaren flipped it over to Greer. Gets it out to center. Rismitter didn't get it. Martin gets it back to Rismitter, who shoots. He scores! Patrick Rismitter gets the game-winning goal at 8:14 of the second overtime period. The Sharks win it 5-4. What an appropriate ending for Patrick Rismitter's up-and-down day. As I said, he feels like he's king of the world at this moment. His first playoff goal is a game-winner in double overtime, assisted by Patrick Marleau and Mike Greer. The Sharks win it by the score of 5-4. Shots on goal for the game, 43 for Nashville, 38 for the Sharks. But San Jose leads the series 1-0.
3: That was a pretty dramatic ending for Patrick Rismitter and the San Jose Sharks, who would go on to defeat the Predators in 5 games. I'm Dan Rusinowski. Thanks a lot for joining us for this episode of Classic Sharks.
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0: Hello, Sharks fans. I'm Dan Rusinowski. On today's episode of Classic Sharks, we take you back to 2007. Round 1, Game 1. The San Jose Sharks and the Nashville Predators. It was the second consecutive season that the Sharks and the Preds faced each other in the first round. And this game was filled with fireworks, drama, and intensity. Let's go back and listen to how it was called originally on the San Jose Sharks Radio Network. Welcome to the Nashville Arena in Nashville, Tennessee. The San Jose Sharks against the Nashville Predators in the third season. The preseason is over. The regular season is over. And now it's time for the postseason. The quest for the cup. The San Jose Sharks against the Nashville Predators. Seed number 5 against seed number 4. Hi, everybody. I'm Dan Rusinowski along with Jamie Baker. Welcome to the Stanley Cup playoffs. Let's play hockey.
1: Dan, if you ride horses, put your riding pants on, grab the reins. If you like to drive cars fast, fasten your seatbelt, start the engines. Guess what? The two-month playoff odyssey is now finally here. Let's get it going.
0: As they say, put away your picnic baskets and pick up your lunch pails. The grind of the Stanley Cup playoffs has officially begun.
1: Cliches. Let the cliches begin.
0: Absolutely.
1: For the next 2 months.
0: You know,
1: notice how they keep saying 2 months? Why would I be saying that, Danny?
0: It's because the expectation level inside the San Jose Sharks dressing room, inside HP Pavilion, all over the city of San Jose and the Bay Area, is focused on that time period. 2 months, a long time, a big grind, but at the end of that grind, the ultimate trophy in the world of professional sports, the Stanley Cup, and the San Jose Sharks are hungry to bring it home.
1: You know what our motto should be? There's two mottos I have in hockey. Today's a new one. It's all about the handshake. Because now in the playoffs, you have a handshake at the end of every series. One of the few sports that's every player shakes everyone's hands. And when you shake someone's hand at the end of a series, you can look in their eye and you know whether you won or lost. And guys that win typically say, hey, great job, great series. And the guys that lose, they have trouble looking you in the eye. They'll shake your hand, but they really have trouble looking you in your eye, unless they know you from, you know, you played with them previously or not. So it's all about the handshake. What are you going to do? What is your feeling when you're shaking their hands at the end of the series? And if you do that 4 times, then, Dan, it comes down to, it's all about the parade. Where's the parade going to be? That's what this is all about. The Sharks are on an odyssey to try and win the Stanley Cup. They're favored by many people. There's the Ducks. You know, you're hearing a lot about the Anaheim Ducks. You're hearing about the San Jose Sharks. You're hearing a lot about the Buffalo Sabres. A few people are talking about the New Jersey Devils. And I was looking at some stats here from TSN. A bunch of people. I tracked 13 different people. Actually, 16, but 13 people analyzed all the games, all the first-round series. So you've got Bob McKenzie up from Canada, Darren Pang, Jeremy Roenick, Pierre Maguire. Got all the guys from ESPN, Linda Cohn's there, John Buchagrass, Burnside. And you look at everyone, Al Strachan from Toronto, Jim Fox, Doug Waite. 13 people think the Sharks are going to win this series. No one thinks Nashville is going to win this series. Everybody thinks the Sharks are going to win this series. There's only one other team that was unanimous, the Buffalo Sabres. All 13 experts, so-called experts, think the Sabres are going to win their first-round series. No one thinks the Islanders. And in Anaheim's case, 12th in the case of Anaheim, 1 for Minnesota. That was Al Strachan. But everything else is kind of 8-5, 7-6. So there's 3 series that everyone looks to dominate. And I would look, they're the 3 favorites to potentially win the Stanley Cup. Buffalo Sabres, Anaheim Ducks, San Jose Sharks.
0: Well, that's the expectation after the regular season ends and the playoffs begin. But, of course, we all know that you just don't order the rings and have the parade all set up on April the 11th. In fact, the long journey begins tonight against a team that's rated higher than the San Jose Sharks were in the regular season. The Sharks were 5th and the Predators were 4th. Both won 51 games during the course of a year. But beyond that, throw out all of the stats as they all begin tonight in the postseason. When we come back, Sharks warm-up, we'll have some thoughts from the Sharks and the Predators' dressing rooms as we continue from Nashville, Tennessee, Music City, and the San Jose Sharks Radio Network.
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0: Welcome back to Nashville, Tennessee. I'm Dan Rusinowski along with Jamie Baker here at Nashville Arena. Same building that we used to call the Gaylord Entertainment Center, but they have reverted to calling it the Nashville Arena at the present time, as the agreement with Gaylord Entertainment has expired. And it's almost in that sense of renewal that the Nashville Predators feel that they're in a better spot than they were last year when they lost to the San Jose Sharks in 5 games. This year, they beefed up. They've added Shea Weber as a regular member of their defensive core, and he's responded with 17 goals and some strong physical play. Up front, they added Peter Forsberg at the training deadline. Everybody knows what he can bring with his experience. And Jason Arnott has sort of been the unsung hero of this club all year, providing that right-handed stick at center and the big size that's going to give a lot of trouble to the San Jose Sharks. And yet, when you talk to the Sharks, they're talking about not only one series, they're talking about a long journey that could culminate in the Stanley Cup. Patrick Marleau talked to us this morning, and he said that he feels that his club this year is as ready as he's ever seen for a long run.
8: Yeah, I think so. I think everybody's pretty focused, pretty ready, and pretty healthy. So it's going to be tough and hard, but that's what makes it all that much better.
0: Well, that's for sure, and that what you have to do, too, is learn from your mistakes of the year before. Marleau says that they have.
8: Yeah, to not take teams lightly, no matter what the series is at, whether it's up two, up three, you still you have to win four to win the series, and I think that's a good lesson to learn.
0: It's one of the most important lessons of the playoffs. It's not the first to one, it's the first to four.
1: First to four. Whether you're up in a series or down in a series, anything can happen in the NHL playoffs. You know, Dan, you have to go into every series as if it's a best of seven, which means sometimes you can't take a loss as something that is extremely detrimental in the entire series if you've really pounded the other team. You look at a boxing match. If it's a 12-round match, you know what, you may not win the first couple of rounds, but if you're getting a lot of body blows, if you're really starting to wear out your opponent, you can go win that match. You might be able to you know, get a knockout in the 7th, 8th, 9th round. Same thing in hockey. It's not just about the first game here, winning the first game and end all. Everybody's excited, a lot of anticipation. This is the first game, it's basically going to be a bit of a feeling out. It's going to get extremely physical out there. It's the beginning of pounding down your opponent, because you have to assume every series is going seven games. The Sharks didn't do it last year against Edmonton. They've learned from their mistake.
0: And they'll have to deal with that all through the course of the playoffs, as they are no longer a secret as far as other teams are concerned. In fact, as Jamie told you in the last segment, 13 experts around the country picked the San Jose Sharks to beat the Predators in the first round. No one picked the Nashville Predators, and obviously Nashville is going to use that as some motivation. The Predators are a better hockey team this year. They've beefed up, as we've mentioned. They've got Thomas Vokoun, their starting goaltender, healthy for the playoffs. That wasn't the case last year, and head coach Barry Trotz says his team is ready to go.
9: Yeah, I think we're in a good place as a hockey team, and obviously the playoffs are exceptional. I mean, everything's ramped up to another level, and we've had a couple experiences last couple of years, and so I think we're in a good place, and we're playing a great opponent in the Sharks, so I think it'll be a hell of a series.
0: Well, it's going to be a great series. I think everybody feels that. And it also is very evident that all eight teams that have qualified for the playoffs in the Western Conference of the NHL feel that they are the team that can win the Stanley Cup. That's what Barry Trotz said this morning.
9: Absolutely. I think it's such a fine line between, the team that's finished eighth in the West or even in the East in the first place teams in both conferences. It's all about, doing the right things, getting on a little bit of a roll, and going forward. And there's so many things that can get you sidetracked, and so many things that can happen. Just try to prepare for as many as you can and be ready. And you played 82 games to have the opportunity to win a Stanley Cup, and there's 16 teams that have a real good opportunity to win a Stanley Cup.
0: I haven't seen it like this in years. I mean, we thought last year was wide open, Jamie, after round number one, but I've never seen a Stanley Cup playoff begin where all eight teams feel as positive about themselves as this year.
1: You know what? The CBA works. The lockout is 2 years, 2 years, 2 years ago. The NHL is moving on. There's repercussions from taking a year off, obviously, any sport. You know, look at baseball. It took 3, 4, 5, 6 years to get the crowds back into baseball. But there's no question that the CBA works. You look at where the salary cap is now, and could move up actually after this year, depending on where revenues are. But yet, the most important thing is you're not seeing some teams up at 70, 80 million, and you're seeing parity across the board. No hockey player right now has ever seen anything like it. And you ask guys, everybody's so excited going into this, but everybody, like Chris Pronger, this is daunting. It's scary. It's scary to think that there's the potential you could be out in 2 weeks, 4 weeks, as good as a team you have. There's so many intangibles, and I've never seen a conference like the Western Conference where there's this many good teams, and they all believe, and that's the key thing right there, Dan. Like, if you don't believe you're going to win the Stanley Cup, you're not going to win the Stanley Cup. Next question. We've got eight teams in the Western Conference. They don't just think they can have a decent run. They think they can win the Stanley Cup. Unheard of, unprecedented, and it makes for a tremendous, tremendous spring here for the NHL and for hockey.
0: Tonight, it's Game 1 of the best-of-seven series, the Western Conference quarterfinal between the San Jose Sharks and the Nashville Predators. We'll continue our coverage from Nashville Arena right after this timeout on the San Jose Sharks Radio Network.
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0: Dan Rusinowski, Jamie Baker back with you at the Nashville Arena in Music City, Nashville, Tennessee. The San Jose Sharks and the Nashville Predators have just gone through their pregame warm-up and have made their way back to their respective locker rooms for one last chat together before the conflict begins. Game one of the best of seven Western Conference quarterfinal series. Captain Patrick Marleau talked to Jamie Baker this morning. He had this thought about his opponent.
8: Yeah, it's going to be a different series than last year, definitely. They got different guys, we got different guys, so, you know, it's always going to be hard fought, but, you know, there's a lot of different things that are going to come into play.
0: One of the things that does come into play is certainly Scott Hannon on the San Jose Sharks against Peter Forsberg or Jason Arnott. It's going to be one of the more interesting defensive challenges for San Jose throughout the course of this series. And earlier today, Jamie had a chat with Mr. Hannon. Here's their conversation.
8: Hey, we're always looking forward to a challenge as a team to come in and play against them. They've got a lot of speed up front, and their defense are big and strong, and can move the puck well. We know what our goals are going in, and it's going to be a team game defensively and offensively.
10: You look at Nashville from last year to compared to this year. Do you see some stark differences at all, or do you expect someone have a similar type of series?
8: No, I think they've got definitely a lot of speed still, and but I think they got bigger Arnott, and some, obviously anytime you can add a guy like Forsberg to the mix, that's a good thing for your team. And, their defense, I think we didn't see Suter or much of Weber last year, and they're two pretty solid contributors this year. We're looking for a tough battle, and we're going to come out and just and try and do what we do best out there.
10: A lot of good teams in the West, but have you ever been on a Sharks team that has the potential to maybe go win the Stanley Cup like this team?
8: I like our chances in this room. We got good chemistry. We got a great group of guys that know what it takes to win. I think we've had our chances in the past, but I'm really looking forward to this year.
10: All right, well, listen, good luck tonight.
8: All right, thanks a lot.
10: All right, that's Scotty Hannon. We'll be right back after this short break. San Jose Sharks Radio Network.
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0: Now, the San Jose Sharks' lifetime in Game 1 of a playoff series are 8-8, even money to win or to lose. On the road, a little bit less than even money. They are 3-6, including a 4-3 loss at the Nashville Arena last year on April the 21st in the first game of a series that proved to be only one for the Predators to win. That game number one. The Sharks would win four straight after that and move on to the second round against the Edmonton Oilers, where they were disappointed by the Oilers, who then went on to go to Game 7 of the Stanley Cup Final. There's a lot of excitement in both dressing rooms. Jordan Tutu, who always plays an excitable sort of a game, had this to say about getting ready for the playoffs.
11: Well, obviously, this is what we play 82 games for. Playoffs are the most exciting time of the year, and I think everyone is just all geared up, but at the same time, we don't want to get too high or too low. We just want to stay on an even keel and just take it one game at a time.
0: Well, there are a couple of cliches for you, but you know what? Those cliches play out pretty well into the keys to the series. I think, Jamie, that I thought about the last couple of sets of games that we did in the regular season and thought about the keys that you had, and they're starting to dovetail right into the playoff series. Number one being composure, number two being trust your teammates, and number three having no pity on your team that you're playing are three very important keys for this series.
1: Yeah, and you know what? Last year, I think at this time, I actually came out in game one and said, here are the keys for the series, and this year, Dan, I'm actually here. Here's the keys for game one. I look at where the Sharks are right now, and I mean, I look at myself as an ex-player, how my emotions are, being on the plane, being around the guys. There's a certain confidence, there's a calmness about this hockey team. Scotty Hannon said it best. He goes, there's a lot of character in that room. There's a lot of chemistry in there right now. That doesn't mean anything, but they have the makings of a long run, and I just feel like this is just going to be one of many games. Like, I honestly feel that you and I are going to be doing a lot of broadcasts here for the next 2 months. That's just how I feel. So instead of saying, well, here's this series, it's do or die, here's what the Sharks have to do. It's just another game. It's just game one of the, and what's the first key? San Jose Sharks against the Nashville Predators have to shrink the ice. Shrink the ice. What's that mean? Well, Nashville's a very, very quick hockey team. They like to spread the ice out. They like to make a big, long outlet pass. So they're going to try and release one of their wingers into the neutral zone. Their defense are very, very good defensively, very agile, good passers. Boom, they can hit Martin Erat. If they can hit Korea up in that neutral zone, or Forsberg, somebody out there, they're forcing, they're spreading the ice out. San Jose Sharks are a much bigger, stronger team. You want to shrink the ice, make it a more physical battle. That is key number one tonight for the San Jose Sharks. Number two is kind of what you already kind of alluded to, Dan. I'm calling it controlled physicality. Is that a word? May I use that? Is
0: sure.
1: Physicality a word?
0: Not really, but it's becoming one of the sports lingo.
1: I was unsure, and to be quite honest, I didn't care. In the long run, I really didn't care because I was going to use it regardless, because I think it hammers the point home. The Sharks have to be physical, but they can't go out of their way. They can't run around and chase the Predators down to be physical and either give the Predators that space, let them spread the ice out, or take bad penalties. Controlled physicality. They're going to come. Nobody holds back in the playoffs, so be physical. Just control it a little bit. Key number three, Sharks, ties into key number two, penalty minutes and penalty minutes. They've had a little bit of trouble in the last couple of weeks taking extra penalties, the high sticks, you know, just lack of focus penalties, you know what I mean? Not some hooking here and there. They got to try and, one, stay out of the box, and their penalty killing. Their penalty killing has been good, but it hasn't been great. And I think that, you know, when you look at the matchup between the Predators and the Sharks, I think one of the things could really hurt the Sharks in this series if their penalty killing starts to go, because it could take away some of their aggressiveness. That's like, if I have one red flag, it's the Sharks' penalty killing. I'd like to see their penalty killing be really top-notch at the top of their game here tonight. So key number one, shrink the ice. Key number two, controlled physicality. Key number three, limit your penalty minutes and have great penalty killing. Your thoughts on my keys?
0: They go right into what I was talking about.
1: In fact, they do.
0: I think that the main thing that the San Jose Sharks have to understand is that this is the first to four in the first set of games. And so lay it all on the line, trust your teammates, and make sure that when the challenges come, and they will come because Nashville's a great team, you have to maintain your composure.
1: You have to maintain your composure. And, you know, you look at what the Nashville Predators, when they talk about last year's series against the Sharks, they look at losing their composure, taking too many penalties, and the San Jose Sharks power play basically killing them. And that's one of the things they focused on this year. They have the third best penalty killing unit in the NHL. And the reason why they do that is because of what happened. They addressed some of the problems they had last year in their loss to the San Jose Sharks in round one.
0: It's game one of the best of seven Western Conference quarterfinal between the Sharks and the Predators. We'll be back after this on the San Jose Sharks Radio Network.
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0: Back in Nashville, the San Jose Sharks and the Nashville Predators are getting set to step out into the ice and go to war with each other. Game one of what could be a seven-game series between two outstanding hockey clubs that showed no love for each other during the course of the regular season. The San Jose Sharks went 1-2-1 against Nashville in the regular campaign. A lot of close games, and certainly the series was buoyed on both sides by the travel schedule. The Sharks came into Nashville a couple of times, really worn out. The Predators won a couple of close games, and then the one win that the Sharks got against Nashville on December the 9th, a 3-1 victory, it was the Predators that were the tired team and the Sharks that were the rested team. So tonight might be the first time that we see two teams on an equal playing surface.
1: You know, and the reality is, two teams sitting in the dressing room, they really don't care what happened in the regular season, not just against each other. They just don't care what happened in the regular season. Nothing matters anymore. This is a brand new season. There's three seasons in hockey: preseason, regular season, postseason. The intensity, the emotion, the passion, the physicality of it all, it ratchets up in each season, and this is unlike anything else. There's a lot of guys here going to be, some guys playing their first playoff series, but if you take a rookie like Marc-Edouard Vlasic, and you take a guy like Bill Guerin, who's been war-tested, has won a Stanley Cup, there's the same amount of excitement, enthusiasm, and adrenaline going through their bodies right now in preparation for this season. This is why pro hockey players, this is it. This is what it's all about right here. They all know they're going to get injured. They know, you know, I talked to a bunch of them yesterday on the plane. You know, I was talking to Erhoff, and I'm like, so how's it feel? It's the last day you're going to feel healthy and not sore first. And he goes, I love it. There's nothing better. This is what it's all about. This is why I work out. This is everything to them, is the postseason. It's an absolute adrenaline rush, and we're going to get sucked into the vacuum starting here in about 15-20 minutes when this thing starts.
0: And it's going to be like that for the fans, both at HP Pavilion and here at Nashville Arena, which is a very loud building, and they do support their team. A sellout crowd is pouring into this building right now, getting set for their part as the seventh man to try to help the Predators. And of course, when the series shifts to San Jose for game number three, it'll be the same for Sharks fans heading to the tank for their first look at the Sharks in the playoffs. The NHL changed the rules last season and certainly saw a different game played on the ice. The players have adjusted to that. The team's rosters have adjusted. And it's pretty much a consensus that the new NHL is the way the game ought to be played. In the new NHL, there are a couple of, I guess you could say, ideal franchises that play the game the way that the league envisioned it when they made the changes to the game. The San Jose Sharks and the Nashville Predators just might be those two ideal teams. And so if that's the case, you can expect an outstanding series in this Western Conference quarterfinal. That's what Barry Trotz was talking about. He said, Nashville coach that is, said that he thinks these are the two best hockey teams in many respects in the Western Conference.
9: We've got a couple centermen, I think, that are...
0: And you didn't say it there. I'm going to have to go back and give you the proper answer that Barry gave about that.
9: Exactly. I think there's going to be some evolution of the game, and there still will be. But I think if the NHL could bottle a couple teams and say, this is how we'd like to all the teams to sort of play, these might be the two teams that they might model, and it'll take nothing away from a Buffalo or any like that. But it would be good examples of that, and I think the rule changes have been good. But there's still going to be some evolution of our game. I mean, just like there was in Europe. I mean, Europe took out the red line, and then they forgot about the forechecking part. And you're seeing a few more teams backing up and staying, five high for lack of a better term. And it may go back to that. But at this point in time, I think both these teams still feel that there's a skating element to it. There's a forechecking element to their game and their identity, and both teams will do that. But we've got a couple centermen, I think, that are capable of doing a much better job than the situation we were in last year. I mean, there was we had a lot of guys hurt, a lot of guys that weren't able to play at their level of play, and we were able to keep Joe off the board 5-on-5, but it was special teams, and Patty Marleau really was the difference 5-on-5. So, we've got guys like Arnott is equipped to handle some size, and same with Forsberg, and they present the same things that Joe does just on the opposite end. So. We're probably a little bit more equipped at the middle than we were in the past. So I just think that, both teams are really strong down the middle. I mean, you can look in this series, just up the middle, the quality of center icemen that both teams have is pretty impressive.
0: Thoughts of Barry Trotz. Now let's get Jamie's response.
1: I couldn't agree with him anymore. You look at what's going on in the NHL right now, Dan, and I think of the eight series, the two best series are going to be the 4 and 5 seeds in each conference. That's obviously San Jose, Nashville, and Pittsburgh, Ottawa. That's going to be wide open, that Pittsburgh, Ottawa. But if you look, and great article today, I don't know if anyone picked up the USA Today, but if you look at the USA Today, some good article by Kevin Allen titled New Grit, NHL's Playoff Teams, Big on Toughness. The post-lockout NHL has tried to celebrate the game's magician, the talented performer who can, with one wave of a stick, transform an ugly bounce into a beautiful scoring chance. But when preparing for the playoffs, coaches want moxie more than magic, and grit more than guile. When push comes to shove, they want the guy who understands that a shove can be as vital as a goal. Even in the new NHL, toughness hasn't gone out of style for the postseason. These two teams also have done? They've got some moxie, they've got some grit, along with all the talent. And I agree what Barry Trotz was saying about these two teams. It's nothing against the other teams, but these are two really good models of what teams can bring to the NHL, make it as exciting as it can be.
0: What does Ron Wilson, the head coach of the San Jose Sharks, think about all of this? Well, we'll come back with Coach's Chalkboard next on the San Jose Sharks Radio Network.
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12: It's time for the Stanley Cup playoffs, and Coach's Chalkboard is in Nashville for Game 1 of the best-of-seven series against the Nashville Predators. I'm Dan Rusinowski, along with Sharks head coach Ron Wilson. Ron, this is the new season. We get things started tonight with Game 1 against the Predators. What are you thinking about today as you head into Game 1?
13: I'll just play our game. The first game, you can get yourself over-amped, all psyched up for the game, and start running around. We've talked, and we want to come as advertised, big, strong, and fast. But you also have to play under control and maintain your discipline above all. We can't take bad penalties. We can't retaliate. And the best thing for us to be doing is to initiate physical contact and back away from the people who are going to be sent on the ice to agitate the 2-2s and the nickels and people like that to can do a pretty good job of getting under your skin and then turn around and take a dive if somebody retaliates. We've really got to make sure that we stay on our toes and maintain our discipline.
12: You know, you're talking a lot about composure, which is the key to any success in any playoff. One of the things that you get out of that composure is the fact that the teammates who trust each other the best oftentimes perform the best. And do you see a lot of trust in your room?
13: Well, right now, for sure. But that can all deteriorate in a hurry in a playoff environment and in this atmosphere. It's going to be very loud in here today. They've got these plastic clacker things. So, to be honest with you, when the noise and all that gets amped up, the volume, it's hard to think at times, and you can lose your composure, or as you're about to blow a gasket in a normal environment, a teammate can come in there or somebody can yell from the bench, and in this environment tonight, we probably won't be able to hear that. So it's really important, especially from our veterans, that they show composure so that the younger players in our team feel comfortable as well.
12: You're talking about something that's easy to recognize from the broadcast booth. They drop the puck in game number one, and you get a sense right away that there's something different. We can talk all along about how the regular season is totally out the window and the playoffs are in, but you don't have to worry about that because of the way the fans are going to be, correct?
13: No, that's right. But, you know, fortunately for us, the last three games we played had quite a bit of meaning for us and the teams we were playing against. So although it pales in comparison to playoff hockey, some of our people have gotten their feet wet playing in that atmosphere. So, again, relax, play our game. There's some specifics that we've worked on the last couple days pertaining to Nashville. But other than that, you don't want too many things clouding people's thinking. They've just got to go out and read situations and react accordingly. And I have confidence that our team is ready to perform the way they can for a long time in the playoffs.
12: Finally, we were all saddened in San Jose to hear about Warren Stralow's passing early this morning in Worcester, Massachusetts. Tell us about your thoughts about the reaction to that and what Warren meant to you and to the team.
13: Well, it's obviously a sad day, but our intention is to honor Warren's memory by really plodding on. All he kept saying when he was around us this year was that he didn't have a Stanley Cup ring. He had rings from NCAA championships, obviously the Olympic ring, and things like that. So we want to, above all, honor his passion for the game. There's nothing more that he would want than for us to put aside his passing and focus on the task at hand, which is winning the Stanley Cup. And that's the only way we can honor his passing and what he meant to us and to the game in general, because he's the first goalie coach that any team had. He was a pioneer, and he really battled hard. I mean, he's had some real serious setbacks over the last 4 or 5 years, and he handled everyone brave, and if our team can adapt to ourselves the personality and that fight that Warren had, we're going to be in good shape.
12: That's it for Coach's Chalkboard, and step one in that quest for the Cup begins tonight. The San Jose Sharks and the Predators are next on the San Jose Sharks Radio Network.
7: 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Now, it's game time. 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
0: I'm Dan Bursanowski, along with the Nashville Predators, and listen to the crowd erupt as the home team skates onto the ice. That's what you can expect every time you hear the broadcast, each and every time the Sharks are on the air. I'm Dan Bursanowski, along with Jamie Baker. We'll be back with game number one, the Sharks and the Predators, next on the San Jose Sharks Radio Network. starting lineups for game one of the playoffs, brought to you by Orchard Supply Hardware. 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Proud sponsor of the San Jose Sharks. In the nets to our right, it's Evgeny Nabokov. On defense, it's Christian Ehrhoff and Kyle McLaren. And up front, it's Joe Thornton, Milan Mikotic, and Jonathan Chichu. Faceoff has been dropped. We're underway in the first period, and the puck goes inside the San Jose Sharks zone. Jean-Pierre Dumont, starting on the right wing for the Predators, will drop one off to the near side for his centerman, Jason Arnott. They're joined by left winger Scott Hartnell, who's looking for the pass, but Thornton strides out to center. He flies down the left side. He's across the blue line inside the Predators' territory, runs into the check of Shea Weber, dropped it back for Mikotic, who promptly gave it away to Arnott up top inside the Predators' zone. That's the end of the first shift. Both players skate off the ice surface, and the Preds knocked it down the Nashville Arena ice, and getting it back now is Christian Ehrhoff. Flipped it ahead to center for the Sharks. Sharks changing defensive pairs as Patrick Marleau's line is on. They steal it. Marleau across the line. Dropped it back for Matt Carl. Throws in front of the net, and it was tipped into the goal by Mark Bell, but the whistle had already blown, and a penalty is coming up 56 seconds into the first period. A holding the stick penalty against right winger Bill Guerin of the Sharks.
1: Talk about a quick turn of events. Two things happened. A goal is disallowed because the whistle had just gone because the referee calls a holding the stick on Billy Guerin. But Mark Bell, I mean, he kind of shaking his head. He made a perfect play, got his stick down and tipped it by Thomas Focun. Now, if you're the Predators and if you're Thomas Focun, regardless of the fact that they got away with one mentally, he still hasn't made a save yet and the puck went by him. You never want the puck to go by you. Big kill for the Sharks.
0: Thomas Focun in his first playoff series ever against the Sharks. He was injured last year. And Evgeny Nabokov was also the backup as Chris Mason was against Vesit Choskina in that series that lasted five games. Totally different story here. Power play for Nashville. Leguan moves in. The shot on net. Nice save by Evgeny Nabokov as the Predators were ranked number 17 on the power play this season in the NHL. Little shot by Arnott gets deflected out of play. Whistle blown. Face off deep inside the Sharks' end. Evgeny Nabokov looking as cool as a cucumber.
1: Well, he's going to be cool, and we already know that the way he's played down the stretch. Had a good chat with Curtis Brown this morning in the locker room about the Sharks' penalty kill. And one of the things they're going to try and do is take away those cross-ice passes. And we've already seen Nashville do it once and take a one-time shot.
0: From the face-off, Sharks win the draw. They're on the Barracuda Networks penalty kill, and they shoot one all the way down. Barracuda Networks, award-winning spam firewalls and web filters. Reclaim your network. Got a minute 15 left in that Bill Guerin holding the stick penalty that was called in the game's opening minute. Predators on the move to the Sharks' line. Leguan tries to negotiate his way through traffic, but he promptly gave it away. Good defense there by a combination of Gotch and Rive, and Gotch fired one all the way down the ice. Vokun, a right-handed catching goaltender, dropped the puck off to his right, and defenseman Kimmo Timonen, one of the key cogs in the wheel of the power play for the Preds, will start the attack. He throws it ahead. Out of the stick of Peter Forsberg, who's on the ice with Jean-Pierre Dumont and Scott Hartnell. Forsberg got it to Ryan Suter. He carried to the Sharks' line, dumps one in. Forsberg in traffic, exchanges with Hartnell. From the left boards, he throws back to the point to Suter. A cross-ice pass barely kept in by Marek Jedlicki. Almost gave it away to Curtis Brown, who was very aggressive on the point man. That forced a turnover. Sharks Vlasic able to shoot one all the way down. 24 seconds left in the Bill Guerin penalty. No score in the first period. Game one of the best of seven Western Conference quarterfinal. The Sharks seeded fifth. The Predators with home ice seeded fourth. Predators on the power play throw it from center into the Sharks zone. Left side of Nabokov. Wrist mitter on with Gotch. Shoots one all the way down. And we've got 5 seconds left in the Guerin penalty. He's already jumping up on his feet. The penalty box door opens. The clock is down to zero. And Guerin is back on the ice. He's joined by Patrick Marleau and Mark Bell, his line mates, who produced a brilliant play out in front to Mark Bell for a tip-in just as the Guerin penalty was called. Let's see what happens here. Nice cross-ass pass from Bell to Marleau. Marleau across the line, stick handle, shoots one toward the net, save made by Vokun. Predators can't clear. Ehrhoff keeps it into the right point to Bell, to Marleau, slot, fired it up, save made, rebound, Marleau the drive, save made by Thomas Vokun. The puck is tipped off to his left on the rebound, and it's picked up by Scott Nickel, the tempestuous centerman who always causes trouble for the opposition. Here comes Nickel through center for Nashville. Stick handles by Carl down the left side. Cross the line on the boards. Tried to center it in front. Nice job by Marleau defensively to tip it away. But Arnott got it back to the point to Weber. Cross ice. Hamhuis, the shot. Deflected wide. That would have gone way wide anyway. And I think Hamhuis was looking to get a deflection off the pile. Instead, the Sharks get the puck and skate from right to left. no score, and lots of action in the first period in the neutral zone. Matt Carl with the puck, flicked one all the way down, and the Joe Thornton line steps onto the ice again for the Sharks with Hannon and Vlasic stepping on defense. Little collision in the neutral zone. Predators steal the puck. They move it from left to right and across the Sharks line, led there by Dumont. Threw it into the corner. Here comes Forsberg, stick handling back behind the San Jose net. He curls to his left on Mikotic. He moves behind the goal. Centering attempt intercepted by Chichu. Chichu banked it off the boards and wasn't kept in by Ham Hughes. He was checked aside by Thornton, then by Mikotic. Mikotic ran into Forsberg in the neutral zone as he dumped one down into the Nashville territory. Shea Weber and Jonathan Chichu came together behind the play. A lot of physical action with his top line for the Sharks. That's the way Joe Thornton wants to play. We played almost 5 minutes of this first period. No score. Sharks change the line again. They dump one all the way down. No icing on the play. Here comes Bernier moving in with a nice hit on Kimmo Tiimonen, but the veteran defenseman cleared the zone for Nashville, and it's all the way back to the Sharks' blue line where San Jose's defense picks it up. Carl couldn't clear it. Kept in. Good job by Jordan Tutu at the near side. Tutu, a guy who always gets involved physically. Hands off to Vern Fiddler. Lost the puck, and the Sharks will break out to center, led by Ryan Clough. Close steams down the left wing side and backhands in. Going in to get it, Marcel Gotch hit from behind by Shidlinski, and a penalty to Marek Shidlinski is coming up.
1: Physical play. I can't say you're going to try and intimidate guys, Dan, but here's what happens in the playoffs. When you hit someone, you hit them with everything you have. You're trying to hurt them. Not trying to hurt them, put them on a stretcher. You're trying to make him feel it. If you keep bruising his shoulder, doesn't matter where it is, you want him to feel it because he may rush his passes later on in the game. We have seen 6 big collisions already in the first 5 minutes and 15 seconds of this game.
0: Well, you could have called it boarding, but they called it cross-checking at 5:15. Sharks on the power play set up. Marlow gets the draw, feeds it over in the corner. Bell back to the point. Erhoff fanned on it. It went to the net. Quick shot on goal by Guerin at the doorstep. Good save by Volkoon. Kept in on the left point by Erhoff. He exchanges with Marlow. Erhoff on the point. Shoots one. Partially blocked by Nickel and cleared this time by Dan Hamhuis. Minute 35 remaining on the power play. This is the Sharks' first man advantage of the postseason. No score in the game. Moving from right to left, Erhoff leads the way into the offensive zone. On the right boards, he banks one off those boards to Bell down low, back behind the net. He flips to the left wing corner to Marlow. Vlasic has scooted in from the point to get in position as Marlow turns and shoots, but it was stopped there by Volkoon. Not cleared out. Here's a chance for Bell. Backhand shot. A diving save by Volkoon and Hamhuis, who got a flick of the stick on it, and the Predators break out. Hockey is a game of inches, centimeters even, and it was that close to going in that time, but the Sharks did not score. Now Marlow's long feed went too far for everybody, but Mikotic will beat Kimmo Tiimonen into it. No icing will be called. Back behind the Predators' net. 50 seconds left on the Sharks' power play. Joe Thornton's back on the ice. He gets the pass from Mikotic in the corner. Centering pass, Mikotic turns, shoots. Stick save made by Volkoon, and the Preds clear it.
1: Volkoon looks pretty steady there. He's made 3-4 big saves already for the Predators.
0: Back behind Novakov, the goaltender made the stick stop as he jumped out of his net and left it for the defense. And now a little pressure by Scott Hartnell on the penalty kill. He poked it to Leguan, breaking down the right wing, but he fans on the shot. And the Sharks' Rive will settle things down for the final 20 seconds of Sharks' power play time. Greg Rive, a stabilizing force on defense, goes back behind his net, sends up the left side for Carl, who clears the zone to Thornton. Cross ice feed to Thornton, moves it across the line to Mikotic on the right wing. He skates into the offensive zone, cuts back behind the Predators' net, backhands up the near boards. Carl tips it cross ice. Rive feeds it over to Thornton, penalty almost over, back to Carl in front. Score! It was tipped in front. Matt Carl threw it to the net, and the Sharks, at the end of their power play, take the 1-0 lead.
1: Tremendous poise, tremendous passing by the San Jose Sharks, using their skills to their advantage. It all starts with Milan Mikolic down in the corner. He does a couple of dipsy doodles, and he evades one of the Nashville defensemen, and that allows all the Shark players to set up in the offensive zone, and then they start moving the puck around, and it ends up over on Joe Thornton. He sees the seam, hits Matt Carl coming down the left-hand side. Matt Carl shooting, he's coming down the left-hand side. That's to the right of Volkoon. He's right near the top of the circle, and he's trying to go across the grain to the far post. Milan Mikolic, left-handed shot, was standing there, and in his pass, it hit one of the defensemen for the Nashville Predators and tipped in through Volkoon. great goal. That's what happens when you get the puck towards the net. And it all started with Milan Mikulic. I don't think he's going to get an assist, but he started the whole play down low.
0: Yeah, I think it's going to be Carl from Thornton and Rive. Time of the goal, 7:18. But Matt Carl just throwing it to the net. Had Mikulic open, if he had hit him with the pass, the puck would have been in the goal,
1: well,
0: too.
1: And he picks up an assist instead of the goal.
0: Well, we got an offside called against the Sharks as we get back to action on the ice. But the first goal of the Stanley Cup playoffs has been scored. Break in the action. Sharks 1, Predators nothing. Our coverage continues after this on the San Jose Sharks Radio Network. The Sharks have the 1-0 lead over the Nashville Predators. Goal at 7 minutes and 18 seconds. Matt Carl gets credit for the goal. His first of the playoffs, assisted by Thornton and Rive. And again, Milan Mikulic intimately involved in all of that. Would have gotten credit for the goal had he gotten his stick on it in front of the net. But the puck deflected off the defense. So here we go. Back to action on the ice. 12:09 left in the first period. Predators win the draw and get it to the Sharks line, but the Curtis Brown line intercepts, and here they are, moving out to center ice and dumping it down into the Preds zone. Back behind Bo Kuhn, swung around the boards by Nashville. They just clear the territory, and the Sharks are starting to take control and dictate the pace of this game just a little bit. Nashville wants to get it back. They get the Sharks back deep to their own zone. Force a quick pass for Christian Ehrhoff that went off the stick of Mike Greer. So the Sharks are changing lines now as they get reconnoitered. Ehrhoff in his own end went cross ice to the near side to McLaren. Gets a return feed in front of his own net. Pushes it up the middle of Marcel Gotch, who's on with Bernier and Klo. Bernier poked the pass ahead that was intercepted in the neutral zone. Here come the Predators on the attack. Down the left wing side, Jason Arnott couldn't make the play. Gotch stole it. Here comes Bernier. Busting down the right. 2-on-1. Lead pass. Klo. Breakaway. A backhand shot. How did that not go in? What a great save by Thomas Rocone off of the breakaway from Ryan Klo.
1: Wow, what a save.
0: Sharks kept it in now. Here's another chance for Bernier. Just went wide, and it bounced wide of the net, and the Predators move it out. Carl lost it. Here's a breakaway attempt now for Dumont, and he tried the shot. Nabokov made the save. Two great saves. One by Vokun off Klo. Another one by Nabokov off Dumont. Both in breakaway situations. Now we're back to action. 10:45 remaining in this first period. Sharks 1, Predators nothing. Here comes Nashville. Correa touches the puck, gets it across the blue line, and a lead pass for Martin Irat, back from a knee injury, but not 100%, went wide of the net. Correa grabbed the rebound and moved it in front for a shot. Nabokov stopped it. Correa gets bodied down by Mark Bell. Crowd doesn't like that, but the Sharks forward did his job, and now Scott Hannon on defense skates it out to the Predators line. Runs into the check of Shea Weber as he gains the zone. Rifled it around. Vlasic kept it in. Feeds now to Bell back behind the Nashville net. Good defensive play on him, though, by Timonen, who poked it loose. And the Predators send around to the near boards. It'll be picked up by Legwand, and he skates out to center ice for Nashville. Legwand reached the red line. Backhanded in. Barry Trotz wants to make a line change. The Sharks are doing the same. The Marlow line is stepping off. The Thornton line is stepping on. But here's Peter Forsberg. Gave it away to Joe Thornton. And Joe Thornton skates up the right side. He picks up speed. He makes the move on Suter. He one-hands one toward the net, and it was poked wide. Mikulic got dragged down, and that's going to be a penalty on him against the Nashville Predators defenseman who dragged him down, Shea Weber. Don Van Massenhoven calling him for hooking, and the Sharks with a 1-0 lead go to the power play when we come back. 1-0, the Sharks will be back on the San Jose Sharks Radio Network. A pause, 10 seconds for station identification on the San Jose Sharks Radio Network.
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0: I'm Dan Rusinowski along with Jamie Baker. So glad you're with us for the Stanley Cup playoffs on the Sharks Radio Network. Penalty called against Shea Weber for hooking. Sharks with a 1-0 lead go to the power play. Thornton cross ice. Carl breaks in from the point, but that cross ice feed was deflected away. Legwand blocked it and cleared it. It kind of took a stick to the face accidentally there from Matt Carl, but no penalty is going to get called as we continue. They're both still on the ice. Sharks get it back at center and fire one in, but the linesman on the play, Pierre Rossico, saw the Sharks ahead of it, and so he called him for the offside on the dump in. Minute 34 remaining on that Shea Weber penalty.
1: Well, the Sharks are 0-1 on the power play tonight, Dan, but for all intent and purposes, it was an even strength goal. Sharks really did score because Zdlicky comes out of the box, but he'd only been on the ice 3 seconds. He had not even really entered the zone yet when the Sharks scored, so it was still 5-on-4 in the offensive zone for the Sharks.
0: Sharks 1, Predators nothing. Power play for a minute and a half is off the faceoff. The penalty-killing Predators able to poke it back down the ice. And a back-skating Craig Rivet takes it away. Moves back behind his own net to get things regrouped. Rivet and Carl move out from right to left. Carl gets the pass at center, swings to his right, gets by Nickel, throws on the right wing boards, and there's Joe Thornton to poke it around both Nickel and Hamhuis into the corner. Predators trying to clear, couldn't do it. Kept in by Rivet on the right point. Cross ice to Carl, now back to Rivet. To the right half boards, to the left half boards to Carl. Carl exchanges passes, moved it back to Rivet. Top of the left

0: Ehrhoff with the speed to center. Across the line. Flips on the right to Bell. Bell protects the puck on the right wing. He's checked by Legwand. He kicks the puck for Nashville and got it around Bell and out to center. Final 10 seconds of power play time. One more rush for the Sharks as Vlasic gets hit moving in. Dropped it off for Garin, who throws it around the boards. Bell stops in the corner. Checked by Forsberg. Penalty on Weber is over as the Sharks grind it out of the corner. Looked like Garin had it for a moment, and he tipped it free, lost it on the check. Meanwhile, Forsberg and Bell have their skates tangled up, and the linesman will come over to help out as the Preds clear down the ice. I notice a little difference in the step of Mark Bell out there in the first 10 minutes of this game. What do you think?
1: So far, it will be one of the things we'll talk about at the break, some of the guys to watch for. I think potential playoff surprises.
0: Here's a shot by Rissmitter from long distance, stopped and covered by Bocun. We get a stoppage with 7:18 left in this first period. The only goal so far, Matt Carles at 7:18.
1: Well, I wrote down four names for the San Jose Sharks, players to watch during the playoffs, Mark Bell being one of them. Had a kind of got more acquainted with the Sharks system, and you know, he's been playing in Chicago for so long. He's not used to being on a team with this type of chemistry, this type of character, this type of system. So watch for Mark Bell having a good playoff. Ryan Klo, I don't know how Bocun made the save. Christian Ehrhoff, no one really talks about him defensively. I can see him having a big playoff. And Marcel Gotch, I think he's going to have a real good playoff for the Sharks this year.
0: 1-0 Sharks lead. 7:07 to play in this first period. Back to action now. Bouncing puck in the left wing corner of the Preds zone. Going into forecheck, Rissmitter with the body hit on Zanin, but Greg Zanin for the Predators, wound it around the boards, and Arnott's line moves it out. Arnott, Dumont, Hartnell, a rugged group of three, got it to the Sharks' line before Hartnell lost it on the stick check, and so it's dumped back the other way by San Jose, and Ron Wilson will change the lines quickly. Ehrhoff poked it ahead to Gotch. Gotch jumping on with Klo and Bernier. They combined in a brilliant scoring chance earlier that was stopped by Bocun, and now the forechecking of Gotch knocks it free, but almost a giveaway by the Predators as they got it back. They did not poke it out of the zone as Tutu couldn't make the play on Ehrhoff. Ehrhoff dumped it in deep. Bernier grinding it out behind the net along with Ryan Suter. The give to Klo. Fires it up the far sideboards. Kept in the right point by defenseman Craig Rivé. Knocked it into the right corner. Stopped there now by Gotch. Cycles it over to Bernier. Checked by Suter. Bulls his way through that. Now he gets hauled out a bit by Legwand. Pretty good body check, but it was knocked free. And the Predators will try to clear it out. They couldn't do it. Great back check. Penalty coming up now against the Predators as the Sharks. Bernier has a severe angle shot on net. It was stopped by Bocun, and we get the penalty coming up. And again, that was behind the play. After Bernier got the puck down low in the corner, it was way back on the right wing boards where the penalty occurred. When we come back, we'll tell you what that penalty is. The Sharks have a power play and a 1-0 lead in game one. We'll be back on the San Jose Sharks Radio Network. Five minutes, 53 seconds left in the first period of Game 1 of the Best of 7 Western Conference quarterfinal series between the Sharks and the Nashville Predators. 1-0 the score. The Sharks with a goal by Matt Carles, his first of the playoffs at 7:18, assisted by Joe Thornton and Craig Rivé. Thornton's on the ice right now with Mikalik and Chichu. Rivé and Carles back on D. Face off in the Preds zone. Sharks win the draw. Penalty on Jordan Tutu for boarding at 14:07. So the Sharks have the man advantage.
1: Yeah, I don't like that call, to be honest. I didn't think that was a boarding call.
0: Sharks throwing it around to the offensive end. More on that in a moment as Rivé and Carles give to Thornton. Cross ice intended for Rivé. Good reach by Jared Smithson to deflect that pass out of the zone and back down the ice. Sharks are making the change here slowly, or they're about to anyway, as the Preds change defensive players and clear it again as the Sharks got tangled up at the blue line and didn't connect on the pass. And so we've got a minute 20 remaining on that penalty against Jordan Tutu. 1-0 Sharks. They skate from right to left, led by Mikalik, drips to his left, eludes the check of Dumont across the line, dropped it back now to Carles. Carles on the point, sends ahead to Chichu in the corner, centering feed, Rivé shoots one, but he fanned on it and Bocun stopped it. In front of the net on the rebound, the Predators clear off the stick of Dumont all the way down the ice, and Nabokov will stop it to the left side of his goal with 1 minute remaining in the penalty on Jordan Tutu of Nashville. 1-0 Sharks. San Jose skates out on the power play. It's Ehrhoff dropping it to Marlow. Picks up speed through center. Got to the blue line and flicked it ahead. Went off the stick, but Marlow got to it. Dumped it to the right wing corner of the Preds end. Fed behind the net now. Bell back to Marlow in the corner. The captain takes it up the right wing boards. Stops about halfway up. Backhands into the slot. There's Garin's drive. And it was tipped up into the air. Another good penalty killing job by defensive forward Jared Smithson. And the Predators clear.
1: That is a

0: block shot, big-time block shot by Jared Smithson, because Billy Guerin, right-handed shot, he takes a pass over from his right. He's in a one-timer. That's a tough play. He picks that low left side to the right of Okun. He's got a real good chance of scoring.
1: 12 seconds left in the power play for the Sharks. Vlasic's in deep, poked the puck free, now got it around the boards. Rissmiller got it to the corner, intended there for Guerin, but Fiddler intercepted, couldn't clear it. Shot by Erhoff from the right point. Glove saved by Vokoun. And with Marteau at the doorstep, Vokoun drops to the ice, makes the save, and the penalty on 2-2 is over.
0: Yeah, I'd have to see the replay again on that. I'm not sure why the refs called it. Maybe he hit Ryan Clough a little late. I mean, I think that could be the only reason. Clough had the puck on the wall. He didn't hit him from behind. I saw one replay. He didn't leave his feet. His feet were wide. It wasn't like a damaging hit. You know, he didn't. So when your feet come wide, like, he'd stop moving his feet 2 feet away from Clough. So I'm not sure exactly why they called it. I don't like to see that type of call early in a series. Let them get fit. Call the hooking, call the holding, call all that stuff. Don't call the boardings yet. Let them go.
1: Off the faceoff, Predators move into the Shark zone, and a shot from the left point by Hamhuis went off the skates and body of his own teammate, Paul Kariya, who was setting up in front. That enables the Sharks to dump one back down the ice. Teams are five skaters aside now, with 3.5 to go in the first. Sharks 1, Predators nothing. Predators skate out to center ice. Nashville's Shea Weber tried to set up Kariya, but it bounced off his stick. Weber got it back on the far boards. Then it across the ice. Here's Forsberg. Makes the move by Clough. Got it across the Sharks' line. Backhand on the left boards, but nobody could get it. Gotch protected the puck. Sent it back behind his own net. But Erat steals. Walks to the near corner and shoots one. That's stopped by Nabokov. Pretty alert save. And Yevgeny made sure that there was absolutely no chance of a Nashville player getting you a rebound.
0: One of the beauties of playoff hockey. Your puck's in the corner. You're going to go get it. You know you're going to get hit, and you're going to get hit hard. It's a treat to watch Peter Forsberg. This could be the last time that he could be playing. You know, who knows if he's going to retire at the end of the year. He's had so many injuries. His foot's been bothering him for a few years now. But, man, what an ultimate competitor come playoff time. And he just does it all. He controls the puck, but he's so physical, so gritty. He is mean. One of the meanest, probably the meanest player out between both teams, without a question, is Peter Forsberg.
1: And he's one of those guys that absolutely loves to play this game.
0: Oh, man, does he turn it up when it counts most? He'll turn it up as the game goes on, too. He'll get better in the second, third period when he needs it most.
1: Here come the Predators moving in. Leguan centering pass. Nickel, the chance, gets dragged down. Fanned on the shot, and a penalty is going to get called here against San Jose. Time of this call, 17 minutes. 21 seconds of the first period. And heading to the penalty box is defensive right wing Steve Bernier. He gets a two-minute penalty for hooking.
0: Well, the puck got bouncing just inside the Sharks.
1: And they're calling a penalty on Nashville's Nickel for diving, too. So it's that double call that you and I both don't like. Bernier gets the hook. And they nullified the power play that
0: That's
1: would
0: terrible.
1: Have occurred at 17:21 for diving
0: That's
1: on Nickel.
0: Terrible. That's a terrible call. That is an app. The ref was right there. Nickel's skates were kind of close together. He was leaning to his left. He just shot. He's a left-handed shot. So his balance is there. Bernier kind of hit his left. He hit his left skate on the outside edge. There's nothing you can do. You have to fall to your left. There's no. You cannot dive there. He lost. He basically got both his skates taken out underneath him. Because where the slash, and first of all, it wasn't a slash. It was more of a trip. He was poking at his stick. And you know, one of the things you do, one of the tricks in the NHL is you poke guys in the back of the knee. They lose their balance. He got him down on the skate. That is... I hate to say it, Nashville, I disagree with the last two calls. I'm going to be objective. You know, if it's a good call, it's a good call. That's a bad call against Nashville.
1: So, 4-on-4 for the next couple of minutes. We've got 2:20 remaining in the first. Time of the penalty, 17:21. Sharks move into the offensive end. Gothalic gets knocked down by Weber. Play continues. Loose in the right corner. Weber couldn't make the play. Thornton steals it. And on the far boards, he gets taken off the play. Good body check there by Shea Weber, who knocked it out to center and takes it now up the left side. Moves in for a shot. Nabokov glove save. And he covers with 2:02 left. And again, Shea Weber is one of the focal points for Nashville because he's that defenseman that's going to be going up against Joe Thornton.
0: Well, maybe at the first intermission, I wrote down what I'd see as 10 matchups for this series. And one of them is Shea Weber. He's either going to be out there when Thornton's out there or Marlowe's out there, and he's really going to try to lay a beating on those guys. And you just saw his physical strength, 6'3", 213, knock down Joe Thornton. You don't see Joe Thornton get knocked down very much, Dan.
1: Marteau wins the faceoff. Vlasic went to Guerin. Now to Marteau. Skates through center across the line. Puts on the brakes. one-on-one against Shidlitsky. Got it to the corner in the near side, and a shot surprisingly there by Guerin was turned away by Vokoun. Now Marlowe stick handles on Shidlitsky, turns to the slot, shoots one, that one off of Vokoun, and up into the netting, back behind the Predators' goal. What a display of power there by Patrick Marlowe.
0: Well, power, and how about some of the speed he's shown through the neutral zone? Looks like a different player. It's almost like you'd think the captain in the last 2-3 weeks has been preparing for the playoffs. He had some real good games, but even the last game against Vancouver, I thought he had an average game, to be quite honest, and Ron Wilson didn't come out and call his name, but he talked really lauded how well Joe Thornton played well. Patrick Marlowe, we all know that he steps it up in the playoffs. I mean, you can rely on him, and he's definitely come out here in the first period and played tremendous hockey.
1: Off the faceoff, it should have been a win on the draw for Marcel Gotch, but there weren't any wingers back behind him as he drew it back. So the Predators, down 1-0 to San Jose, move into the Shark zone. Leguan in front of the net, can't shoot. He dropped it back to the point to Zanin. Now cross-ice feed goes to Hamhuis. Tried to dump it in deep, blocked by Gotch. Puck skips to the near boards. Leguan's got it for the Predators. He drops it into the corner, taken by Hartnell, and his centering pass is tipped away by the stick of Mike Greer. So back at center ice, Greg Zanin takes it back for Nashville. He winds up and drives one around the boards with 1 minute remaining in this first period, and the Sharks up 1-0. But it popped all the way back out of the zone. Hartnell on the right wing, able to backhand in deep. And Hartnell looks pretty tired skating off the ice at the end of a very long shift. And that's something that Ron Wilson is very good at doing, at forcing the opposition team, even when he's on the road, to have players on the ice a little too long. Good change for the Sharks as a result of that move by Ron Wilson. Joe Thornton's on the ice, walked into the offensive zone and tried to shoot it, but it got blocked. So the Sharks regroup at center. Chichu took a bump there from Dumont, but flipped a high one into the offensive end. And now Chichu in forechecking, knocked Weber into the boards, but Weber protected the puck, knocked it around, raced for it as they throw it down the right wing with 18 seconds left in this period. McLaren back to get it, knocked into the boards by Nickel, but he threw it behind his own net, and Jonathan Chichu is there. Feeds it away from Dumont to his right. Taken now by the stick of Rive, flipped it in the air, and the puck goes across the blue line into the Predators' zone. No icing, and that is how the first period will end. The horn goes off, and what an exciting 20 minutes. A goal by Matt Carl, the only thing that is a difference in this game. At the end of one, the Sharks won, the Predators nothing.
0: We've waited a long time for playoff hockey, and let me tell you, Dan, playoff hockey is here. We saw everything in that first period. Tremendous scoring opportunities, mostly by the San Jose Sharks. Great saves by both goalies, mostly by Thomas Vokoun. Saw power play, we saw some penalty killing, and we saw a lot of big hits out there. Not a lot of slashing, not a lot of stuff going behind the play, not a lot of stuff after the whistle, but real big collisions all over. Almost every player out there on both teams got physically engaged in this first period.
1: Tonight's broadcast is brought to you in part by Una Mas Mexican Grill. Great tasting food that's always fresh, always unique, and always good. Shots on goal in the first period tell a lot of the story. The San Jose Sharks had 14 shots on goal, and the Predators had 6. It's a 1-0 Sharks lead. Stay tuned for our first intermission coming up next. You're listening to Playoff Hockey on the San Jose Sharks Radio Network. At the end of the first period here at Nashville Arena, so far so good for the San Jose Sharks in Game 1. They outshot the Nashville Predators 14-6, and they scored the first goal of the game. Matt Carl, his first of the playoffs, from Joe Thornton and Craig Rive at 7:18. Penalties in the first period. Guerin got a holding the stick call in the game's opening minute at 56 seconds, and that could have been the first goal of the series as the penalty was called.
0: Well, and it would have been. Matt Carl actually made the play from the left point. He takes a shot. He saw Mark Bell, left-handed shot going down from the high slot right towards the net. Mark Bell just underneath the hash marks in front of the net, takes a perfect pass from Carl, backhands a tip shot right over Vokoun's right shoulder into the net. Just about a half a second after the whistle went, which was holding the stick. But if that whistle doesn't go, if that's not holding the stick, Sharks would have, Mark Bell would have ended up scoring the first goal here for the San Jose Sharks in the playoffs.
1: But Matt Carl ended up getting it at 7:18. Other penalties in the period, Shidlitsky for cross-checking at 5:15. Weber for hooking at 10:15.
0: Great call.
1: And then a couple of calls that Jamie didn't like. Jordan Tutu took a boarding penalty at 14:07. After Ryan Clough had delivered a pass, I think it must have been that one of the referees, Tim Peeler or Don Van Massenhoven, who called it, thought that the 2003 rule took place.
0: He came over across the ice. He skated about 70 feet straight across the ice. But I only saw one replay of it, Dan, and he's He stopped skating, like he stopped his feet from moving about 3 feet away. His feet were planted nice and wide, gives you a nice base to hit him. He didn't hit him from behind, so it has to be 1,001, 1,002. I thought it was an iffy call. If it had a, you know, if it had a knock Ryan Clough down or something, I could see that being a call. But it didn't, and you know, I hate to see that type of call early in a playoff game. Let everybody's got the jitters. You know, he didn't run him from behind. No harm, no foul. You know, it's good that the Sharks went on the power play. Don't get me wrong. I just, if that was against the Sharks, I would be saying the exact same thing. I disagreed with that call.
1: Then Scott Nichol was open in front of Yevgeny Nabokov, took the pass, and as he tried to shoot it, he was hooked by Steve Bernier. Not only did he fan on the shot, but he dove to the ice, and the referees called Bernier for hooking and Nichol for diving.
0: And that was just, honestly, that's embarrassing. That's a terrible call right there on Nichol because of the way his foot position was. Both feet are together. He's right by the net, and he's, as you're shooting, you know, you got to think about it. As you're shooting, your stick's up in the air. You don't have the same amount of balance. You know, you don't have that same base, and his feet were kind of close, and he was kind of, all his weight was on his left skate. He was kind of leaning to his left, so there's not much there. So if you go tap a guy's skate on the inside of his left leg, he's just going to fall over, and that's exactly what happened. There's absolutely no way that was a dive. Absolutely terrible call. Again, it worked out in the San Jose Sharks' favor, and, you know, the game went on 4-on-4, but the Sharks have to be careful because, you know, the referees are going to go in and potentially talk about this. They've made two bad calls on Nashville tonight. You know, you hate to say, would they ever make up a makeup call? Well, you don't know. Sharks going to have to be aware of it.
1: The Sharks lead the Predators 1-0 after one period of play in this, the first game of the Stanley Cup playoffs. And as I said, going into break, the San Jose Sharks are always happy when the postseason begins, but it was with a great measure of sadness that the 2007 Stanley Cup playoffs for the Sharks got started. That's because at about 12:30 this morning, Warren Stradel, one of the greatest goaltending coaches and a fantastic pioneer, passed away following a series of illnesses. He died peacefully this morning at the age of 73 in Worcester, Massachusetts, surrounded by his family. The Stradel family plans to hold a memorial to celebrate Warren's life following the conclusion of the Stanley Cup playoffs. Funeral arrangements are pending as we speak. Greg Jamieson, the president and chief executive officer of the Sharks, in a printed statement said, quote, "As we mourn the passing of our friend Warren Stradel, we celebrate the substantial contributions that he made toward the success of the San Jose Sharks over the past 10 seasons. Our deepest condolences, along with our thoughts and prayers, reside with his family. Warren Stradel will be greatly missed." Warren was in his 10th season with the Sharks. He had a kidney transplant, broken bones. He was on a cart working with players, but yet he wanted to be around the game that he loved. And he had such a great influence on so many different goaltenders. Doug Wilson, general manager of the Sharks, also added a few notes. He said that Warren was truly a one-of-a-kind individual who overcame the many obstacles in recent years and was an inspiration to the entire organization. His passion for the game of hockey will always live in our hearts, and we will carry on with Warren's lifelong dream of winning the Stanley Cup. He will always be with us. That was the printed statement that Doug Wilson released to the media today, and I had a chance to get another additional comment from Doug this afternoon.
2: Obviously, your statement speaks for itself. We've been aware of the imminence of this taking place, and Warren's impact not only on our hockey team, but the game of hockey is it's been inspirational. And the challenges he's had for the last 2 years, without even going into the details out of respect, has been incredible. Our group was able to address Warren in the last couple of weeks, and different mediums, different ways, and it's our responsibility now as a group to make him proud, and this is a celebration of his impact on all of us and his life, and that's the one thing that he wants us to do is his love for the game and his pursuit of a Stanley Cup, is he's instilled that in all of us, and of his honor, that's what we're going to do, and we've made our statement, and that's probably where we will leave it at this point, but we'll certainly do some things going forward as per his family's request.
1: Wayne Thomas, assistant general manager of the San Jose Sharks, a former NHL goaltender himself and a very close friend of Warren Stradel, had some additional thoughts about the upcoming arrangements, which he said would emphasize Warren Stradel's great life.
3: Well, the family's been so involved in hockey, and it's such a big part of their lives, that, and Warren would wish it this way, that he'd want, you know, as many people possible in the hockey world to celebrate his life, I guess, or they want to celebrate his life in that way, and it'll be after the playoffs that there'll be memorial service and a celebration of Warren's life.
1: Back in 1994, the San Jose Sharks drafted a young man out of Kazakhstan named Yevgeny Nabokov. Nabokov, who was drafted 219th overall, had promise but needed work, as all young players do. And Warren Strelo, according to Yevgeny, was one of the prime influences on his life as a goaltender and as a member of a National Hockey League franchise. Yevgeny met with the media today and commented on his thoughts concerning his friend.
4: Well, obviously, he was ahead of two people who was big, who had a big influence on me when, while I was in America and when I came over. And unfortunately, one of them passed away 4 years ago, and right now it's him, and it's tough. But you know, he told me everything what I am now, and he helped me in hockey sense pretty much with everything, and you know what's NHL is all about, and what's the life is all about also. And he will be missing, but he always will be in my heart, and he just was a great guy.
1: Yevgeny Nabokov continued and added about some of his influences that he felt were the most important that Warren Strelo brought to his goaltending and his life.
4: This was a lot, you know, but the most important, I would say, for me, it was handling the success and handling failure sometimes when you had a bad game and when you had a great game. So that was the biggest thing, because you're playing 82 games and not every game you're going to play great, and not, you know, you're trying to calm yourself down and you try to find where you're comfortable is, and don't have too much height and too much down. And that's probably was the toughest adjustment for me, because in Europe you played 40 games and you know, it's not as many games, and it's not as tough. You know, the way we've been working with him almost every day after the practice, and, you know, in general, talk, the goalie stuff, and he was talking a lot about the Olympics, and he was talking about a lot Mason and his days in Washington and there, and it's just, you know, it's always great to have a guy who knows the position, who knows what's going on, and he would have been missing for sure.
1: The thoughts of Yevgeny Nabokov on the passing of Warren Strelo today. He died at age 73. He will be missed by all of us. Sharks have a 1-0 lead after one against the Nashville Predators, and our coverage continues right after this on the San Jose Sharks Radio Network.
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1: Underway in the second period, and the Nashville Predators move to the Sharks' blue line. A couple of chances, both blocked, and here come the Sharks skating from left to right in this second period of play. Joe Thornton got it to Milan Mikotic for a dump in into the left corner of the Predators' zone, but the Preds' defense gets to it quickly and moves it out, and so the Sharks make their quick line change and put out Patrick Marleau, Billy Guerin, and Mark Bell. Bell certainly has made an impact for the team in this first period. Would have scored a goal had not Guerin been taking a penalty at the same time in the opening minute, and has been throwing his weight around with a lot of precision in this first game of the series. Bell able to shoot one back down the ice, down the left side now. He gives chase, but Shidlitsky gets to it first. Boy, he gets drilled by Mark Bell as he turns it up the far boards, but the Predators did get it out, and they send it all the way down. This is going to be icing against Nashville as Rive is back to make the touch.
0: Well, one of the biggest stats of note from the first period, Dan, Sharks had 14 shots. Eight players had one shot. Patrick Marleau had six shots in that period. He's here to play. He wants to pick up right where he did last year, especially in this series where he really dominated from a scoring standpoint.
1: It's early. I don't want to overplay it, but this guy is at his best when it matters the most.
0: The
1: he
0: captain.
1: Always is. He's the captain of the team.
0: The captain of the team.
1: And he's acting like it, and he always does. Off the faceoff, controlled by Craig Rive. Dumps it down into the Predators' end, the near corner. Klo and Gotch work it free. Gotch being checked at the near side by Legwan. Klo comes over to help out, poked it loose. It's back behind the Preds' net, but Shidlitsky gets to it, sends it around the boards. McLaren pinched from the point, kept it in for a moment, but Erat sent it to center. Now here's Kariya down the right side, walked across the Sharks' line, and just backhands went in deep. He and his linemates wanted to jump off the ice, and so the Predators putting fresh skaters on as the Marcel Gotch line continues its shift on the ice surface now. 1-0 San Jose. 2 minutes gone by in the second period of play. Dumped back behind the Sharks' net again. McLaren back to get it. Met by the forecheck of Alexander Radulov. Radulov forced to give away. A centering feed for Nickel knocked away by the Sharks' D. And luckily, Steve Bernier got back to the bottom of his own right-wing faceoff circle to flip that puck out to center ice and relieve a little bit of the pressure that was going into Barkov's direction. Sharks are changing their lines, too. They tip one down the ice into the red zone. Chris Miller, Brown, and Greer jump on. Greer on the far wing, loses on the check to Radulov. Four-man attack for the Predators against two Sharks. Now they move down the right side, Forsberg drop pass, and Radulov scores! That ties the game 1-1. At 2:35 in the second period, Alexander Radulov made the defensive play on the far side of the ice, and then he took a drop pass from Peter Forsberg, and he's got a great shot from the right wing. Radulov gets his first playoff goal at 2:35, 1-1. The Sharks and the Predators are even.
0: Well, two things of note. One, Peter Forsberg, when he came here, he started playing with Paul Kariya. It was like he had a bunch of guys who wanted the puck. He's now on a line with Radulov, and, you know, sometimes it's 2-2, doesn't matter who's with him. And he's telling them, shoot. But here's the concerning thing from the Sharks. You've got Curtis Brown, Patrick Rissmiller, Mike Greer. That 3-on-2, way, way, way too much time.
1: It was really a 4-on-2, you know.
0: Well,
1: that
0: they had way too much time on that 3-on-2. You can't have your one of your top defensive lines. They know better than that. You know, here's the beauty of it. They're going to shake their head. They will adjust very quickly. They are not going to be happy about that play, let me tell you. And rightfully so.
1: Greg Sannon on the far side of the ice also got an assist with Peter Forsberg, but it was Radulov that really poked the puck free to get it to Sannon to get things started. And as I said, it was a 4-on-2 break that started. The Sharks did catch up to that top guy, but
0: it doesn't matter. It's too much time. You're out there against Peter Forsberg's line. Riss Miller went down the corner. He didn't take a hit to make a play. Poked at the puck. He put the brakes on. Puck goes down. Curtis Brown went down behind the net. That means Mike Greer's got to stay high, and I think he might have tried to pinch or force. One pass can never beat you anywhere on the ice, and that's exactly. One pass beat two of the Sharks. Boom. Forsberg's line's out there, 3-on-2. Next thing you know, it's in the net, 1-1.
1: Here come the Sharks in. Thornton gets the pass in the left circle. Tried the shot, but it got blocked by the defensive center, Jason Arnott. And Arnott grabs the rebound and strides out. He always seems to give his best against the Sharks. Arnott went cross-ice to Timonen, but a pass for Hartnell a little too far. A collision now with Reve as they both hit the ice behind the net. But getting back to his feet, Hartnell fed it out to the circle, and a shot went wide off the stick of Arnott. Hartnell's a hard-working forward, getting pushed around a little bit. Arnott in there also, a big right-handed shooting centerman. Being checked by Thornton, and Hartnell now moves it back behind the net. Arnott tried to center it, but it was tipped away by the defense. Thornton gave it away. Here's a chance for Arnott. Back behind the Sharks' goal line. Centering feed. Score! Too much pressure for the Nashville Predators down low. That's what the Sharks feel their strength is. But Jason Arnott coming back body check for body check, stealing the puck from Joe Thornton and centering it to Jean-Pierre Dumont, who snapped in his first goal of the playoffs. It is a 2-1 Nashville lead in game one.
0: It's actually Joe Thornton down behind the net, tried to throw the puck around the wall, and Dumont or somebody, one of the, not sure which Predator was, picked the puck up. It was actually Scotty Hartnell, knocked it out of the air, and then the puck ended up going back behind the net to Arnott. He throws it out, and Dumont's there. Chichu came down low to support, just got there half a second too late. The reason the Nashville Predators score, they win the battles along the boards, deep in the San Jose Sharks' end. Can't happen. They won like four straight battles down behind the net.
1: Too much successive pressure for the Predators on the last couple of shifts. Suddenly, it's a 2-1 Nashville lead.
0: Interesting how the Sharks dominated the first period, Dan, and yet here they are, not even 5 minutes into the second period, down 2-1. That's how fast momentum swings in the playoffs.
1: Lesson learned. There is no time to rest on your laurels. The Sharks couldn't do that. The Predators have taken the 2-1 lead. Nickel steps on with Forsberg. They move into the offensive end. Hooked back behind the San Jose net. Bouncing play in the corner. Nickel got knocked off the puck there by Sharks captain Patrick Marleau. And Vlasic eludes the check, just barely slipped the puck around the boards. It's intercepted. Predators with tremendous pressure here in the early going in the second. The shot went wide from Hamhuis. The Sharks skate from left to right, get it out to center, and Bell dumps it down. The line change occurs, but the momentum has changed.
0: Big shift here. Marcel Gotch, Bernier, and Klo. This is a good opportunity for their line to go out, pound some bodies, and quiet the crowd down, get the momentum. Settle things down out there. Don't go score. Settle things down. Scoring's a bonus right now.
1: But here come the Predators trying to keep the momentum. They move it across the line. Shot by Zanin went wide, And the Sharks really can breathe a heavy sigh of relief that that did not go in. Skating from left to right. Here comes Claude. Dumps one on net from long distance. Nice save by Vokoun. And with Bernier right there pushing and shoving with Hamhuis, we get a whistle as Vokoun covered up.
0: Well, the last two whistles we've seen have both been Predator goals. This is a good opportunity for the Sharks, again, to settle things down. You've got to slow it down. Get everybody catch your wind. Right now, Predators are really, really winning all the short races, and they're controlling the puck right now. When they control the puck, they're taking away the Sharks' best asset, and that is controlling the puck.
1: Curtis Brown steps on to take the faceoff for the Sharks against Jared Smithson. Smithson's a good faceoff man, and he won the draw for Nashville. Hamhuis overskated, gave it away now to Curtis Brown on the wing. He poked it free to Rissmitter, and Rissmitter centers to Greer, who shoots and scores! What a spectacular pass by Patrick Rissmitter, and a one-timer by Mike Greer. The Sharks have tied it 2-2.
0: Well, they redeemed themselves rather quickly. Next shift out there. I wasn't kidding when I said they're going to be mad at themselves. I didn't think they'd come out and score the next shift. What a great pass by Patrick Rissmiller. There he goes, winning some battles down low. Now he's willing to take a hit to make a play, and he forces a little turnover. And interesting, that was actually Dan Hamhuis, and then a little behind the back pass. And I don't know, Mike Greer, I don't know if he read that or not, but what an unbelievable bang, bang play, and there's absolutely nothing Vokoun can do. And look at this. We've had everything here tonight. 2-2, fast scoring, great saves, hitting. Playoff hockey. Love it.
1: To quote the great Jim Carr, this is hockey. 5 minutes, 31 seconds, the time of Greer's first playoff goal in the Sharks uniform. From Rissmiller and Brown, the Sharks have tied it 2-2. From the faceoff at center, the Predators move down the left wing side into the Sharks zone, and a chance for Nickel poked away by Greer. But here's Weber from the point, drives it on net. A dribbling shot stopped there by goaltender Yevgeny Nabokov. Bouncing puck in the near corner. Predators go right back to the pressing style of attack that brought them 2 goals in the early going here in the second. Forsberg dumped it in deep. Gave it away now. Centering pass intercepted. The Predators keep in. Teaming and drive. Save made by Nabokov. And with Radulov right there, Yevgeny Nabokov wastes no time in covering up. Breaking the action. The score. The San Jose Sharks 2. And the Nashville Predators 2. This is the Stanley Cup playoffs on the San Jose Sharks Radio Network. 2, Preds 2. Here's Jason Arnott from the top of the slot. Winds up and shoots one wide of Nabokov after the Predators got the draw on the near side. Joe Thornton picks up and sends one all the way down. This could be icing against the Sharks, and it is. Shea Weber and Milan Mikotic gave chase, and whenever Mikotic is chasing for the puck, it's always a challenge for whoever he's racing to it. Give Weber some credit for touching that puck first, and he actually ran into the netting and knocked it off the moorings behind Vokoun.
0: Well, the reason why is because he's got lightning speed, but he's 6'2", 225 pounds. I mean, this guy's a horse out there. And when he gets going, it's tough to slow a guy like that down. If he gets your lane, Lance, if he's coming down one of the sides, it doesn't matter which side. I mean, he's got a great power move on the left wing, as a left-handed shot, but he gets a beat on one of the defensemen, man, he's going to take it to the net.
1: Face off in the Sharks zone following the San Jose icing. 2-2 the score. In the slot area, Sharks poke at it. McLaren couldn't clear. Here comes Tiemann and streaking in deep. Engel shot from the left side, and Nabokov stopped it right at the edge of the right post, and he was able to fall to the ice and hang on.
0: Sharks, it looks like they're standing around a little bit in their own zone, kind of a little discombobulated right now in the defensive zone, Dan. And, you know, that's a credit to Nashville. They are so quick. One of my key matchup number one for this series is quickness versus speed. San Jose Sharks are fast. Nashville's quicker. In hockey, it's better to be quick than fast. You want to be fast, but you want to be quick. And that's right now in this period, Anaheim. Nashville's using their quickness to an advantage over the Sharks' speed and size.
1: Here come the Sharks down the left side. Long slap shot there by Mark Bell is on goal. Stopped by Vokoun. Bell on with Guerin and Marteau. They cycle on the right wing boards in the Predators' end. The captain, Patrick Marteau, checked down to the ice by Suter. Poked it free, but Legwan helped out and knocked it up the boards. Now Suter takes, got hit, but he sent it down the ice, and Paul Kariya is in the Sharks' zone to get it. The centering attempt was intercepted by the back checker, Billy Guerin, in position, but he couldn't clear it. Kept in. Jedlicki moves down the right wing. Heads in front of the net, and Radulov had a chance. Nice back check by Mark Bell.
0: Great back check. He read the play perfect. Played the stick.
1: Bell poked it into the corner. The Sharks clear it out. We've got 12:14 left in the second period. Sharks 2, Predators 2. Intense action here at Nashville Arena in game number one. Dumped into the zone by the Sharks. Santa, the defenseman, gets checked by Marcel Gotch. Sharks keep it in play on the right boards. Flipped the other way by Bernier into the left corner. And Radulov will knock it away from the stick of Ryan Klo. Radulov got it around Bernier now. Fed it up the right side onto the stick of Forsberg. Forsberg stick handled slowly to the red line and knocked one into the Sharks' end. McLaren kept the Predators away from it. And the Sharks circle back and move it out quickly. Bernier carries the right wing side. From center, he shoots one into the offensive zone. It bounces prickly off the end board, popped out in front. But no Shark was able to get his stick on it. Instead, Vern Fiddler is actually playing with a broken hand. Actually knocked it down the left wing side of the ice and all the way to the Sharks' line. A change for the Preds. A change for the Sharks. Joe Thornton has stepped on. He knocked it into the offensive end. 2-2 the score. Second period, 11:16 left. Predators skate from right to left. They get quickly to the Sharks' line, but Dumont lost it on the check to Rivet, and here come the Sharks. McCulloch across the line. Drop past Thornton. Moves to his left. Delayed penalty as McCulloch got knocked down by Hamuse. It's going to be a power play for the Sharks here. Extra skater jumping on for San Jose as McCulloch gets checked into the boards in the corner. Now Hamuse throws a right hand in his direction, and behind the play, we've got an injured Shark. Jonathan Chichu is down. Ray Tufts has screamed out of the ice. And a penalty is coming up to Nashville. Hartnell is already in the box.
0: Well, this is going to be interesting. I did not see what happened. He is hurt, cut very badly above his left eye, looks like.
1: That was behind the play.
0: Yeah, looks like Scotty Hartnell is going to be, looks like he's getting exited. He's getting kicked out of the game. I don't know what it was. I'll tell you, they ran Milan McCulloch. I'm only going to say it one more time. In the playoffs, please, if you're cutting, if you make a pass, don't follow your pass. Don't cut across the middle. Looking at a replay here.
1: Well.
0: Oh, he stuck his leg out.
1: Oh, no.
0: He stuck his leg out. And meanwhile, at the other end.
1: Hamhuis was the one who ran.
0: He went down right away. He stuck his leg out into Chichu's right leg. Now, he might have fallen and banged his head on the ice. I think he's cut. He's cut over his left eye.
1: Jonathan Chichu, 37 goals this season. Bent over, being helped to his feet by Ray Tufts.
0: And he's hurt his right leg.
1: His right leg.
0: And he can't barely put any weight on it.
1: And there's some blood, too, on the ice, as you said, Jamie. He's cut.
0: Oh, he's hurt.
1: Joe Thornton and Craig Rivet are helping Chichu make his way back to the Sharks' locker room. And some respectful applause from the fans here in Nashville. Meanwhile, Scott Hartnell, the man who stuck his leg out on him, has been tossed from the game, I'm pretty sure.
0: 5 minutes for kneeing.
1: Five-minute major penalty on Hartnell. And I think there's got to be another one coming up, too, against Hamuse.
0: They don't care. I'm telling you, people. Nobody cares. Edmonton Oilers didn't care last year.
6: Major kneeing and a game misconduct. Time of the penalty, 9 minutes of the second period. That's Hartnell, 5 minutes for kneeing and a game misconduct. Time of the penalty, 9 minutes of period two.
1: So no penalty on Hamuse, but Hartnell gets the five for kneeing and the game. And Chichu has been sent to the dressing room for repairs. And the question of his return is totally questionable.
0: Well, it's pretty clear it was his knee. And you know when you got a cut over your right eye that he was hurt on the way down because he didn't break his fall.
1: Well, this is what the playoffs are all about. Yep. Adjusting. Here come the Sharks. Methodic makes the move on Hamuse. Hamuse stick checked the puck away. Rammed him into the boards but couldn't clear the puck. Sharks have the power play for the next 5 minutes in this 2-2 game.
0: I can just tell you, Dan, that this series now, it is officially on. It is now a war. You're going to go run one of the Sharks' top players? It's game on. It's open season. It has to be. The Sharks learned their lesson last year against the Edmonton Oilers. Edmonton did not feel bad about what they did to Milan McCulloch. And I'll tell you, Nashville's going after McCulloch. They ran him once in the Hamhuis had him, and then he went down in the corner. Two guys ran him. They're going to go after him. Absolutely they are. This is serious stuff.
1: Well, let's see how the Sharks handle it. They were built for this challenge. Here's Patrick Marleau, the captain, moving through center. Weaving his way through traffic. Gets across the line. Loses on the stick check. Trailing the play. Bell couldn't get it. And so it's cleared back out by Dumont. All of a sudden, Nashville is suddenly in a kind of a defensive shell, have you noticed?
0: Well, you know what else? Well, they're in a defensive shell because they're killing a penalty. Third best penalty killing this year. But, Dan, you got to make them pay. If the Sharks can't score on this 5-on-4 opportunity, you know, that's like Hartnell got away with a 5-minute major for knee. Yeah, they'll miss him in the lineup tonight, but he'll probably be back next game.
1: Yeah, the reason why I said it was not because they were killing a penalty as the Predators cleared all the way down, but it was because they were a lot more aggressive on the penalty kills before. They're kind of more passive right now.
0: And here's why. 5 minutes, you got the same penalty killers out there. You can't expend that much energy chasing the puck all over. You got to sit back, win the battles in your own end.
1: 3:15 left in that power play. Predators clear it all the way down. They were the third-ranked power play team in the NHL at the end of the regular season, and they're showing why right here. Sharks 2, Predators 2. Chichu and Hartnell are both in their respective locker rooms. Here come the Sharks down the right side, led by Carl. Throws to the slot. Greer was there, but the Predators' defense was too, and they knocked it away. Joe Thornton on the near side. Flips it back to the point. Erhoff gave it away to Fiddler. And Vern Fiddler kills some time and dumps one down the ice. 2:44 left in the five-minute major penalty on Scott Hartnell. Here come the Predators. They steal the puck. Zanin shoots it all the way down, and the Sharks are having problems.
0: Yeah, they look completely out of sync. You know what? You can tell it's almost they're frustrated. They're mad right now because of what happened to Chichu. They see one of their best players go off the ice like that, and you can see it in their passing right now. It's not that they're tentative. You can just tell their focus is somewhere else right now, and it's going to get mean out here tonight. I'm telling you, this is going to get really ugly tonight. Really
1: Suter
0: ugly.
1: Puts the hit on Klo. Guerin spun it around the boards. Marlowe on the point kept it in. Cross ice to Reve. Now the feed to Klo on the right half boards. 2:08 left in the power play. Back to Reve on the point. Slap shot. It's blocked. Klo takes it. Puts it right back to Reve. But it's off his stick and it bounces back to center.
0: And that's the right play by Klo. Reve. The puck was just bouncing a little bit. He had to do a saucer pass. Unfortunate that the puck was bobbling.
1: Reve carries back to the red line and shoots in. It caroms off the end boards trickily, but it was batted down by Suter. Ryan Suter winds it around, not out. Klo kept it in, tried to set up the man. Marlowe in the corner. Good play by Timonen to intercept, and he feeds it down the boards. 2-on-1, maybe. Leguan crossed the ice, and it's intercepted by the second defenseman. Getting back, that was Craig Reve, jumping back and helping out Scott Hannon to intercept what was a 2-on-1.
0: Well, I'll tell you, you want to talk about adding insult to injury, you don't want to give up a short end of goal.
1: Now here's Bernier moving in and driving to the net as he stick handles in the corner. Both Predators and Sharks players go into the netting, knocking it off the moorings, and Joe Thornton's hurt. He got hit by Greg Zanin, and they shake it up. Joe Thornton getting up slowly now with 7:21 left in the second. All the Sharks are on their feet on the bench.
0: It's going to, yeah.
1: This is starting to escalate now.
0: So here's what the Sharks, they're going to go on a... They're going to go on a power play for 5-on-3. If I'm Ronnie Wilson, I might even contemplate taking a timeout, even though you never want to do it at this juncture of a game. Not sure how tired his players are.
1: Interference penalty has been called here against Nashville. And again, Jonathan Chichu was knocked out of the game with a really vicious kind of a leg check by Scott Hartnell. That was at the 9-minute mark. And here, 3.5 minutes later, Greg Zanin runs into Joe Thornton driving to the net as Bernier stick handle down the wing. And Thornton was shaken up. He is up on his feet, and it looks like he's okay. But everybody on the Sharks bench on their feet and very emotional. So Zanin takes the 2-minute interference penalty right now. And you said it, Jamie, the Preds don't care.
0: They don't care.
1: 5-on-3 for a minute 20. Here's Reve to Joe Thornton, who stays on the ice. Thornton holds it. Throws it toward the net. Save made, and Makata couldn't get the rebound. But the Predators couldn't clear it out. 5-on-3 advantage for the Sharks. Reve and Marlowe changed places on the point. Marlowe back to Reve. Slap shot. Score! Patrick Marlowe to Craig Reve. And Reve, with that right-handed shot, gives the Sharks a 3-2 lead with a 5-on-3 power play goal.
0: What a nice play by the San Jose Sharks, Dan. Craig Reve, right-handed defenseman, plays the right point on the power play. Joe Thornton's over on the right-hand side, so that's a one-timer. Joe Thornton passed it up to Reve. He's in a one-timer. Well, he and Marlowe did a switch during the play. When you see them switch, you see a left-handed shot and a right-handed switch. They're both putting themselves in a one-timer. That tells me that they're like, we're not going to play down low. We're going to take point shots, and then if we don't score on the shot, we're going to try and play on the rebound. I like that strategy. And Reve actually just hammers one home. Low glove side. What a great play by the Sharks. And now, not only that, they did it in such efficiency, they still have a power play for 1:04.
1: And that is a major penalty. It's kind of interesting the way they do this.
0: Yep.
1: Even though Zanin's penalty was called after the major started, Zanin's penalty is the one that's washed out, and the major continues, so the Sharks could get 2 goals in the next minute, and they could both be power play
0: yes,
1: goals.
0: Yes, they can.
1: We'll see what happens now. It's a 3-2 Sharks lead. Reve, the go-ahead goal, assisted by Marlowe. Now the Sharks move down the right wing, and Guerin stick handles, throws it back toward the point. Carl goes cross ice to Erhoff. Erhoff back to the right side boards to Marlowe. Marlowe stick handles and shoots. He got it to the net, and Bell swung at it. Didn't get contact. Bocoon stopped it. And after the whistle, Hamhuis and Guerin push and shove, but the linesmen are right in there alertly to get between those two players. These teams don't like each other officially right now.
0: Darcy Hordichuk said it. He says, we're going to play physical. We're going right after their best players. He wasn't kidding. Of course they're not. And, you know, because these two teams played last year, like, I remember last year after the first game, I looked at you, I'm like, man, that was a letdown. And, you know, you think about it, well, because of the lockout, it was the first playoff game in 2 years for a lot of these guys. These two teams had never played each other. The emotions have carried over from last season, and they both come out of the gate here, and there's no love lost here against these two teams now. No way.
1: Cleared out by Nashville off the faceoff. 25 seconds left in the major penalty against Scott Hartnett. He is gone for the night. We don't know whether Chichu is, but it looks like he's going to be. Sharks up 3-2. Game one. Here comes Guerin across the line to Marleau, to Erhoff. Winds up, slapped it on net. Nice save by Vokoun. 8 seconds left in the man advantage for the Sharks. Marleau picked up, couldn't clear. Erhoff kept it in. Marleau checked by Fiddler, and Fiddler is able to knock it down. That is going to do it. The penalty was being served by Alexander Radulov, and he steps back onto the ice. That five-minute major is over. The Sharks got one goal during a 5-on-3 power play advantage during that time. And now they've got a 3-2 lead, and they've got the puck. Back behind their own net. Cannon fed it over now. Back behind his own goal line. Checked away from the Sharks' D there on that play. Loose puck behind the goal line. And the play down low in the Sharks' zone has got to be a concern for the assistant coaches, Rob Zettler and Tim Hunter, as they've worked with the forwards and defense on this all season long.
0: Yeah, well, you can't expect that you're going to control the play against the Predators.
1: Nope.
0: One of the top teams in the NHL. And, you know, I look at the West as the big three being Anaheim, San Jose, and Nashville. No disrespect to Detroit or Vancouver, but, you know, coming into the season. And they're very good down low. They're very quick.
1: Sharks 3, Predators 2. 5 minutes to go, second period. Back behind the San Jose net, the Sharks start to move it out. Good pass up the ice by Erhoff to Gotch. Gotch to Candles to the red line. Flicks one in, and the Sharks will make a five-man unit change. As now it's Vlasic and McLaren defensively. And up front, a combination of Mikotic, Thornton, and Greer. With Chichu out, Greer replaces him on the right wing. And these guys played together earlier this year. One of the reasons why Ron Wilson changed up the line so much is precisely the situation that's affecting them now. Let's see how they work it. It's Thornton in the corner, the offensive zone. Back to the point to Vlasic. Throws toward the net. Good play, but it was deflected wide by Zydlitsky. He dropped down on Mikotic. And over at the near side, Crowd wanted a penalty for holding the stick on Mikotic. It's not called. Vlasic moves in deep, back behind the Predators' goal line. He stick handles to the corner, reverses to Mikotic. Now to Thornton, back behind the net. Greer's moving in, into the slot. And now it's centered in front, and Mikotic shoots and scores! Mikotic back skating, got the pass from behind the net from Joe Thornton. The Sharks 4, the Predators 2. Mikotic's first goal to the playoffs.
0: What separates NHL players from pretty much every other player in the NHL or in the world, Dan, is these guys play with their head up at all time. You have to. You have to know where all nine players are on the ice. Milan Mikotic, he doesn't just skate to the front of the net. He did exactly what you called. He backed up. Why? Because Joe Thornton was behind the net. So now he's, one, finding a space, but he has to see when that puck is coming. And he maneuvers, he uses his body, and then boom, sticks on the ice, and he just fires it right away, top corner. What a great play. And Joe Thornton, nice little soft pass. And you know where it all started? Marc-Edouard Vlasic pinching in. And not only, he didn't just throw the puck away. There's a rookie, first playoff game. Holding the puck, he had Weber chasing him down, but he was very patient, threw it back behind the net where Joe Thornton picked it up behind the goal line to make the play.
1: That was a great play by Vlasic, and in his first game, he'll get his first NHL playoff assist. Thornton and Vlasic on Mikotic's first of the playoffs at 15:52. The Sharks 4, the Predators 2. Back to action on the ice. Nabokov taking it back behind his own goal. Chopped it away from the Predators' offensive players. 2-2 gets it back to the near side to Fiddler. Fiddler and Tutu on the ice along with Nickel, kind of the energy line for Barry Trotz's club. Brett Zanin kept it in, but he gave it away down the far boards. Cleared back out by McLaren. Here's Ham Hughes picking up the puck and flipping it in the air. Off the glass, back behind Nabokov. Tutu in with a hit on McLaren, but play continues, and the Sharks able to calmly, patiently, and professionally get it out to center ice. Problem is the Predators are just as calm, just as efficient, and just as professional. They dump it back into the Sharks zone. Some pushing and shoving. And we get a whistle. And some penalties might be coming up. Breaking the action. 4-2 Sharks. This is Playoff Hockey on the San Jose Sharks Radio Network. I'm Dan Rusinowski along with Jamie Baker. And if you've just tuned in, the playoffs are officially on. The San Jose Sharks and the Nashville Predators are embroiled in intense action. Sharks 4, Predators 2. Jonathan Chichu has been sent to the locker room after he got his leg tripped up by a leg check from Scott Hartnell, who was thrown out. The status of Chichu is unclear. Sharks have the lead in this one. Craig Rivea, a goal and an assist. Has control of the puck now. Marcel Gotch line on the ice. Gotch to Canels. Back to Rivea on the point. Rivea sends down low to Bernier. Now in the corner. Close sends it back. Rivea steps up, pinches, keeps it in play. Lost his stick for a moment. Now picks it back up as Clough grabs the puck at the near side. Tried the hard percentage pass there to Bernier, and it was knocked aside by Dumont, and the Predators move it out. Hamhuis flipped it up the right side, got out under the stick of Radulov. He carried to the Sharks line, got bumped off the play, but dumped it in deep, and the Preds make a change. Here's Forsberg, centering attempt. Good chance there for Paul Kariya, but it's knocked away from him by alert play from Matt Carl and Craig Rivea. Kariya back behind the Sharks net, twists and turns on the puck. Dropped it off back behind the goal for Forsberg. He chipped it back to the point. Sanded the shot. It triples and trickles through a couple of players and went right back to the net. Knocked away by Nabokov. The Sharks just trying to get control of it here, but the Predators are ferocious right now. Forsberg is strong. One-handed it behind the net. Trying to center it. Nice block by Stevie Bernier, but he couldn't clear the zone as it was kept in by Kariya. Into the slot, Shedlitsky with that hard shot. Nabokov got a piece of it and knocked it off the glass back behind the San Jose net. Five-on-five play, but here are the Predators shooting the puck toward the net as if they have the man advantage. Suter put it wide. Kariya kept it in. He backhands to the point, Shedlitsky. Screen setting up. He exchanges with Suter. He sends down low to Kariya. Centering feet off the skate of Dumont. Back on the point, Suter cross-ice Shedlitsky. 4-2 Sharks. Suter on the point. Fakes the shot on Bernier. Moves to his left on the point. Goes to the left half-boards. Forsberg stops it. Goes down low. Shedlitsky, a defenseman at the goal line, but as he tried to catch that pass, it went off his stick and glanced away. And the Sharks will try to grind it out on the far boards. And they poke it up to center ice. Nice job by Bernier to barely get it through the outstretched stick of Suter. Sharks knock it down now. 3-on-2 break. Cross the line. Penalty coming up behind the play. Little interference on the far boards.
0: I think it's going to be too many men on the Sharks. I think Ryan Clough was heading off the ice. And I'm not sure if the player that he was supposed to be changing for jumped on, but it's going to turn into a 2-on-1. As exhausted he was, he stayed out there. Now that's the player's responsibility on the bench not to jump off.
1: Breaking the action. 4-2 Sharks, and it indeed is a two-minute man on the ice penalty. Predators have the power play with a minute to go in the second. It's 4-2 San Jose. This is the San Jose Sharks Radio Network. A bench minor for too many men on the ice against the San Jose Sharks at 18:57 of the second. Sharks 4, Predators 2. It's only the second power play for Nashville in this game.
0: Well, Ryan Clough, I don't know if the man that he was replacing him jumped on the ice or not. I'd like to see that replay again, too. Good job by Nashville. They really tired out Ryan Clough, Marcel Gotch, Steve Bernier, and the Sharks' defensive zone to the point that they basically collapse back into a 1-5 center in the middle, and you have a box as if you're penalty killing. They're giving up any perimeter shots, trying to control anything in front of their own net.
1: And so a big power play for the Nashville Predators as they get control here late in the second period. Predators setting up in the San Jose Sharks zone. And they throw it around the far boards. Curtis Brown, though, tips it out around Timonen, and there's a race for the puck. Brown gets it, moves down the left wing. Kills time along the right of far boards, the left boards, and dumps it back in deep to the Predators zone. He and Mike Greer can step off, and jumping out on the ice to kill the penalty up front are Patrick Rismitter and Marcel Gotch. Here come the Preds down the right wing side. Kariya across the line, drop pass, and teaming in the drive. Nabokov got a piece of it. It wound up going wide to the left corner inside the San Jose end. Predators power play is a minute 12 left on it. Actually, we're in the final seconds of the period, and so that's not really going to matter as they dump one wide of a net. 8 seconds to go in the second period. And over at the near side, Rismitter tries to negotiate it out of the zone. Can't do it. Gotch fell down. Maybe one chance for the Preds, but they throw it away. And that is it for the second period of action. Jamie, your thoughts?
0: Wild. How's that? The Wild West just got wilder. That is a wild, wild period. Sharks come out, they dominate the first period, outshoot Nashville 14-6. They lead 1-0. It could have easily been more if it wasn't for Thomas Fokoun. And boom, Nashville, in a span of 1:21, they score two goals, starting at 2:35, Radulov, and then Dumont follows up at 3:56. Suddenly, Nashville is leading 2-1, only 4 minutes into the second period. Sharks respond only a minute and 35 later. Greer his first at 5:31. And then, you know, I got to give Nashville credit. They kind of outplayed San Jose. They played a little more time in the offensive zone. But San Jose, they... After it was basically the kneeing penalty, and that's where things kind of really got going out there. You can see the emotion. The motion was already there. But Sharks come back with two more goals at the 12:57, 15:52 mark, one by Rive, one by McCulloch. But the bottom line is four goals in that period. One guy's injured, and that's Jonathan Chichi, one of the Sharks' top players. You've got one guy kicked out, Scotty Hartnell, one of the top players for Nashville. The war is on between San Jose and Nashville Predators here in Game 1.
1: We will return to Nashville Arena. The score at the end of two, the Sharks 4 and the Predators 2. Shots on goal in the second period. The Sharks had 8, total of 22. Predators had 7, total of 13. We'll be back on the San Jose Sharks Radio Network.
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1: Lead, but here come the Preds on the power play. Only their second power play of this game thus far. Sharks are 1-for-5 on their man advantage chances. Predators throwing it around at the Sharks zone. At the near boards, Korea, backhand pass to the point. Stopped at the near side by Timonen. Back to Korea at the near boards. Put it through Greer. Timonen stops it. Greer chases him down. Timonen put it underneath Greer's stick. Back to Korea. Now right back to Timonen. Cross ice. Weber drive. Hit the glass. Back behind Nabokov. And rocketed right back to center ice. That's it for the penalty. Ryan Close serving the minor is back on the surface. And the Sharks are still up 4-2 on the Predators. Vlasic's back in his own zone. He had his first NHL playoff assist earlier in this game. He tried to throw it around the near boards this time. It bounced back toward the net, but it was stopped there by Scott Hannon off a Predator deflection. Hannon sent it around the far board. Sharks couldn't clear. Weber on the left point. Shoots one on net. Juggled but gloved by Nabokov. And with Radulov and Hannon right there, Evgeny just backed into his crease and held on for the faceoff. Minute 20 gone by in the third period. It is a 4-2 Sharks lead. I want to remind everybody that each and every playoff game will be broadcast live on the San Jose Sharks Radio Network. Our coverage of Game 2 will emanate from Nashville Arena on Friday. We're on the air at 4:30 with Sharks warm-up and provide the play-by-play at 5 o'clock with the Sharks taking on the Predators in Game 2. By then, we'll have a lot more information about Jonathan Chichu's status and certainly if the league is going to do anything as it pertains to Scott Hartnell. Sharks move into the offensive zone right now as we get back to action. Close stick handling on the right side, right wing side of the Predators' goal, but he lost it on the stick check, and now Klo and Ryan Suter have their sticks and skates tangled together, but they separate without too much trouble, and the Preds able to knock it back down the ice. 4-2 Sharks, third period underway. Chase for the puck in the offensive zone for Nashville. They throw it around the boards, but it's picked up there now by Guerin. Guerin knocked it up the boards, not out. Back to Rive now. He's played a great game in his first Sharks playoff game. Knocked it off the right boards and all the way down. And that's going to be icing against the San Jose Sharks.
0: Well, the Sharks kill off that penalty to start the third period. That's very, very important. You want to maintain that two-goal lead, and that's where they are right now. It'll be interesting to see how the Sharks. The one thing you don't want to do is start playing passive, especially in the defensive zone. They got to be aggressive. You've got to have that kill mentality all game long, every game, all playoff series, and that'll be interesting how the Sharks. You can't sit back, especially against a team like Nashville. We already saw earlier this game, Dan, when they got the momentum going, they scored two quick goals.
1: Face-off inside the San Jose Sharks end. And off the draw, the Sharks knocked it right back out to center ice, but the Predators are on top of it. Evgeny Rat back in action tonight on the ice surface, along with David Legwand and Paul Kariya. They have played together since this game has begun. Legwand looks for the pass in the middle, but it's checked away by Vlasic. Bell was hit at the blue line, but it was Ham Hughes that fell off of him and broke his stick in the collision. And Handbell got it deep inside the offensive zone, and that will allow for a line change for both teams. 2 minutes, 50 seconds gone by in this third period. Sharks 4, Predators 2. Dumont on the ice now with 2-2 and Arnott. They dump it into the Sharks' end. Nabokov played it inside the trapezoid, fed it around the boards. Now it's taken back by Thornton, banks it off the right boards, right back to the Predators' line. Mikotic couldn't play it. He's offside, and so that will give the Predators a second to get control of it. 2-2 poked it all the way to the Sharks' line, but he crosses it offside, and we get a whistle and a stoppage of play.
0: Well, key matchups. I already talked about, Dan, the first key matchup of the series is the quickness of the Nashville Predators versus the speed of the San Jose Sharks. The second one is San Jose Sharks' size versus Nashville trying to get in the lane. So it's kind of almost opposite of what we just talked about. Key number two, Sharks want to use their size and not allow Nashville to get in front of them. And He who dominates the lane, whether it's size, quickness, whatever, dominates the puck and dominates, can dictate the play. That's one of the key matchups we're going to watch for in this series.
1: Sharks 4, Preds 2. Here come the Predators on the attack, and a quick tip by Kimmo Timonen, and a dump in was tipped with a stick above the shoulder. Nabokov made the save, but as he got up and the Sharks cleared it all the way down, icing is going to get called, and right away, Yevgeny Nabokov was looking at the linesman, Lonnie Cameron, and indicating a high stick that should have been called against Nashville on that play and against Timonen.
0: Well, when it's a high stick, though, Nashville has to touch the puck next, and the San Jose Sharks, I think, were the next ones to touch it. And actually, it did. It hit Nabokov, so it would be fair game. Once it hits you, it hits you, and then it's a live puck.

0: ice. This will be icing against the Sharks. They will not be allowed the opportunity to make a line change for the second consecutive play.
1: Guys are kind of bent over, and again, this is one of those opportunities. You look at Ron Wilson, he's, you know what he's thinking. Should I call timeout? And there he is. He just calls timeout, and it's a smart play.
0: Second consecutive icing, you got to call it.
1: Well, you look at where you're going to have, basically, Nashville is going to have three lines, their third line in a row against Joe Thornton's line and Scotty Hannon and Christian Herroff. They're tired. They were all bending over. 15 minutes, 51 seconds left in the third period. Game one, you're up 4-2. Why would you even give the other team an opportunity to win the faceoff and have an opportunity to score? So you call a timeout. Smart play by Ron Wilson. No point in holding on to it, and especially when you have the lead. If you're down by two, you might want to keep a, you know, you want to try and hold on to that timeout for the end of the game, because you're going to need it. If you score a goal, then you got to rest your top players. This is the perfect opportunity for Ron Wilson to use it, and it's a great coaching move right here.
0: And as they use their timeout, conversations on the bench between the Sharks players that are on the ice and their coaching staff. Tim Hunter and Mike Greer intimately involved in heavy conversation.
1: And here's one of the things you can talk about doing. You try and win the puck back. You look, Sharks have three players in front of the net, only Martin Erat. Try and win it to your front of the net, tip it to Nabokov. He freezes it, get five fresh guys.
0: The Sharks do get the draw on the far boards, and they spin it back behind their own net and stride one out. Again, if you just tuned in, Jonathan Chichu. Leg check in the second period by Scott Hartnell, who was thrown out of the game. Knee injury to Chichu. His status is being evaluated. That means Mike Greer is playing the right wing with Joe Thornton's line. They dumped it down the ice and got a line change. Now it's Curtis Brown at center, along with Bill Guerin on the right and Patrick Grissman to the left. They force an offside against the Predators here. The faceoff will be at the Sharks line. Actually, well, they're calling it a bat down of the puck with a stick above the shoulder. The faceoff will be inside the Sharks zone, just barely.
1: And it'd be interesting to see how Ron Wilson rolls his lines. If he keeps Joe Thornton's, if he has Mike Greer up with Joe Thornton, Milan Mikolic and Joe Thornton, you keep them as a line, you keep Marcel Gotch's line, what you do is you take, you got Riss, Miller, and Brown together, then you can rotate either Bell, Marlowe, or Guerin on that line. One of those three will get a double shift.
0: Sharks 4, Predators 2. San Jose gets the draw and moves out from right to left. Here's Rissmiller down the left wing. Wound up for the slap shot, but Greg Zannon blocked it with a stick, and the Predators took it back. He fed it out of the zone, but Vlasic was there to intercept. Cool as a cucumber, Marc-Edouard Vlasic tossed it cross-ice to the near sideboards, and Scott Hannon dumped it inside the Predators' zone. 14:50 remaining in the third. Sharks up by two. There's a break now. Two on one for the Sharks. Bernier down the wing. Leads to Klo. Tried to get it to him. Zannon, the only defenseman back, blocked that pass and extinguished a good scoring chance for the Sharks here early in the third. Now the Predators get it back. They move it out with Ham Hughes to Radulov on the right. Radulov, who was a goal this evening, turns on the check from Klo and backhanded it deep to the Sharks' end. Vlasic sends a backhander up the right boards to Gotch. He's checked on the far side there by Legwand. Gotch, those stick handles back behind his own net. Relieves some of the pressure. Moved it up the left side to Klo. And Klo will toss it cross ice out of the zone. But the Predators got it back. Klo, a nice body check there on Suter. That caused an offside at the San Jose line. And we get the stoppage of play and a pause 10 seconds for station identification. This is Playoff Hockey on the San Jose Sharks Radio Network.
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0: It's a really cool spot in downtown San Jose, something that all hockey fans would enjoy a great deal, especially for any kind of afternoon action you have heading down to the tank for a night game. Our next broadcast, of course, will be here in Nashville on Friday. We're on the air at 4:30 with action in game number two of this playoff series that has already escalated to nuclear proportions, I think. Sharks 4, Predators 2. Jonathan Chichu is out. We don't know for how long. Scott Hartnell is out for the rest of this game. Here comes Guerin into the offensive end. Throws it in front for Marno, but it was blocked partially by Suter and sent up the boards by Dumont. Couldn't clear it. McLaren kept it in, but a dump in was a giveaway on the far side. Intercepted by the Preds, and Arnott chipped it out. Now we got Bell running into Nickel at the Sharks' blue line, 2-2, and that's going to be a penalty, looks like, against Mark Bell of the Sharks. He looks a little perplexed as he has a chat with the officials about this upcoming penalty call. 13:37 left in the third. Sharks 4, Predators 2. We'll be back with the Nashville Power Play on the San Jose Sharks Radio Network. 6 minutes.

0: It's 23 seconds gone by in the third. Mark Bell, a two-minute call for boarding. Sharks have a 4-2 lead, but the Preds have the man advantage.
1: A couple of things the Sharks addressed in the offseason. They beefed up their lineup a little bit, but also bringing in Curtis Brown, bringing in Mike Greer. They want to do better on faceoffs in the playoffs. They want to have better penalty killing. This is why these guys are here right now. 13 and a half minutes left, up 4-2, game one of the playoffs. Got to kill a two-minute penalty.
0: But here come the Predators on the power play moving in. Always dangerous. Alexander Radulov tosses off to the point. Shidlitsky went cross ice to Ryan Suter, who carries down the boards. Into the corner, centers it out in front. Shidlitsky, the shot, and there's a block by Mike Greer. But he couldn't control the rebound. Now it's Suter on the point. Shot blocked again by the Sharks, this time by Scott Hannon. That had to hobble Scott Hannon. He is bent over in front of his own net as play continues on the power play. Courageously, Hannon hanging in there as Dumont on the right circle gives to Forsberg. Shot right on. Save made, and we get a whistle, even though the puck was loose. And Scott Hannon is doubled over. That's probably why they blew the whistle. Hannon getting up, kind of, he's not even getting up. He is doubled over in pain. Ray Tufts is going to have to rush on the ice and deal with a second injury today to Scott Hannon, defenseman for the Sharks. Chichu was already out with a knee injury. Hannon inadvertently blocked that shot, Jamie. He was just in position.
1: He was in the lane. Let's
0: took
1: see where
0: the shot
1: got
0: hard.
1: He's going to be fine. Didn't hit him in the foot.
0: No, it was up high. It was like in that soft part of the pads. Is that where it hit him?
1: Yeah.
0: I'm not sure. But either way, Hannon is now off somewhat under his own power.
1: Yeah, he'll be fine. He's going to be fine. He'll be back.
0: He's going to tape an aspirin to that.
1: He might have
0: taken his way back to the Sharks' locker room.
1: The family jewels area is one option, or
0: I think it hit him right above the shin pad.
1: You know, and if it does hit you there, you can actually get your nerve where you can't even put any weight on it. And you know, you shake it off and he'll be back.
0: That's what I think it was. Power play continues for Nashville. Shidlitsky centering attempt intercepted by Rissmitter, and he turned to move up the ice and he gets knocked down. That's going to be a penalty on the Predators. And that's a good call as basically Rissmitter turned away after stealing the puck. A stick got into him. And the penalty coming up here against Nashville at 7:19. A two-minute tripping penalty. Very good call by the official. He was right on it. And so it evens things up at four skaters aside. Marek Shidlitsky, the offending player for the Predators, he goes into the box for two.
1: Well, that's the right call. He tripped Patrick Rissmiller. I'll call it as, you can't knock a guy down. Now, Rissmiller did a good job getting up and still icing the puck, but a trip's a trip. He kind of ran into him, but he tripped him. His foot hooked up with Rissmiller's. Rissmiller goes down. I didn't like the two of the calls against Nashville in the first period. I thought they were bad calls. That was a good tripping call. That gets the Sharks off the hook. And they're going to go on the power play in about a minute.
0: 4-on-4 for the next minute. It's off the faceoff in the Predators zone. Sharks have control of it for a few seconds, but Guerin is stripped of the puck. Good play there by the Preds defensive forward, Martin Irat. Here comes Weber the other way, and he gets a long shot toward the net that Tabakov stopped but couldn't handle on the rebound. The Sharks grab it and clear out.
1: Well, you know, the Nashville, one of their targets is going to be Vlasic. He just eludes a check, a big check by Arnott. That's what they're going to find out. This kid is good.
0: And Marlow eludes a big check attempt by Weber. Kind of got him, clipped him a little bit, but Marlow kept going. The Sharks have Michalik on the puck right now at the near side, but he can't control it. Now to 24 seconds left in the penalty against Bell. Here come the Predators, 4-on-4 into the Sharks zone. Sharks up 4-2. Erat hands it off onto the left sideboards to Ham Hughes, who cuts back behind the San Jose net. He was checked there by Michalik, but Erat kept it in. Put it to the point to Zanin. The shot blocked by Thornton. He broke his stick. He was right by the bench. He grabs a new stick, and he gets right back into play. We're down to 5 seconds left on the penalty against Bell. It's dumped back behind the San Jose net. Sent around the near boards. Bell's out of the penalty box. Ham Hughes fed it in deep. And now the Sharks will have 50 seconds of man advantage time to try to extend their lead. They're up 4-2. 11 and a half to go in the third in game one of this playoff series. Lead pass up the right. Break in on the right side for Greer. And the shot stopped by Thomas Volkoon. And we get the whistle.
1: What a pass by Joe Thornton. That was about 110, 120-foot pass. Tape to tape in about half a second right to Mike Greer. He streaks down the right-hand side. Right-handed shot. Gets to about the dot area. And Volkoon reads it perfectly. He sees that his defenseman has the inside angle on Greer that he can't get the path to the net. He doesn't have a lane to the net. Volkoon comes out, takes the angle away, and makes what could have been a really good scoring chance and a tough save look very easily because there was nowhere for Greer to shoot.
0: This is on the right wing side to the left of Thomas Volkoon. Joe Thornton just got thrown out of the circle, so the right-handed shooting Mike Greer will step in, and he wins the faceoff. But unfortunately, the puck goes through the sticks of the defenseman, Vlasic, and Erhoff. And so they go back to center ice to regroup. 29 seconds left in the Sharks' power play. The feed to Joe Thornton on the right wing. He dumps it in deep. Predators will try to clear. Thornton kept it in on the right. He knocked it free away from Ham Hughes. Loose puck. Greer just drills his man. And that's going to be a penalty right here on Mike Greer for tripping. Looked like his leg got underneath Zanin. And Zanin has really been a pest tonight in many different ways. Remember, he ran Joe Thornton in the first period? Now he draws a penalty to Mike Greer. And the Predators are back even at 4-on-4. And they will have a power play for a minute 45. Mm-hmm.
1: You know, Greg Zanin, 5'11", 211 pounds. He's 26 from Burnaby, B.C. He's never played. This is his first playoff game ever. I'll tell you, though, he had a good season. First in block shots for the Predators, 189 block shots. He was fourth in hits with 91. And he was second time on the ice, shorthanded ice time, 409. So they rely on him in key junctures of the game. He's been a real good addition here and played some real nice hockey for the Nashville Predators.
0: 4-on-4 for about half a minute off the faceoff. A good body check there by Peter Forsberg on Patrick Rismitter, who fell down. He fell over the puck, got up, grabbed it, and moves up the right side with it. Lead pass for Gotch, went off his stick, goes back behind the Predators' net. Gotch holds onto it. It's being pushed and shoved by Weber. Penalty almost over. It is over on the Nashville Predator player, Jidlitsky. And so, now the Predators are on the power
1: play. And Scotty Hannon's out on the ice skating fine.
0: Hannon back there with Vlasic. Up front, it's Michalik and Gotch. Hannon back behind his net, shoots it all the way down. Predators, Vokoun tips it back to center ice to nobody in particular, and Radulov overskated it, but so did Curtis Brown as both were coming out on the change. Here's Radulov moving in. Oh, what a glove save by Evgeny Nabokov of a hard wrist shot from the Predators' top draft pick from a couple of years ago, Alexander Radulov. He hangs up.
1: Well, Nabokov, he's coming in playing some of the best hockey of his life, but with the my condolences to Warren Strelo, his family. You know, that was a great job, by the way, the first intermission, Dan, and I had a good chat with Nabby this morning about it. He's obviously very upset. You know, Warren meant so much to him, and you know, he's dedicating the playoffs to Warren Strelo, and you know, it's a rallying point for him, and then the players rally behind the goaltender, so I expect him to play some tremendous hockey.
0: He's been excellent tonight. Sharks have a 4-2 lead in the third. Play continuing now, 9:48 remaining in regulation. Korea on the ice on the power play, 45 seconds to go in the man advantage, but a good play by Curtis Brown forces Korea to get rid of the puck, and it ends up going back to center ice. That killed off 5 or 6 seconds. Now here comes Arnott streaking into the Shark zone for Nashville. Cut behind the net, spun it around the boards, up to the left point. Suter gets it, moves to his right to Jidlitsky, who shoots, save made. Uh-oh, it's loose on the rebound. Where is it? It's underneath Nabokov. People pushing, people shoving, people not liking each other. This is playoff hockey, and Nabokov gets the stoppage.
1: Nabokov's helmet's knocked off. Korea's helmet's knocked off. Leg one sitting, laying down in front of the net. Knocked on his back. Rismiller's helmet's knocked off. Gonna pay a price. You're gonna go to the net. You gotta pay a price. You go back to some of the stuff that USA Today talked about here. Some of the.
0: Nabokov actually lost his helmet in that little scrum.
1: Oh, yeah, I did. But you know why? Because Legwan was pushing on it. Legwan's trying to knock him. I mean, they're going after the Sharks goalie. They're gonna do whatever they can to win.
0: A Korea and Rismiller right into each other, too.
1: Here's what former NHL player Bill Clement, who's currently an NBC studio, said about the playoffs. They're playing gritty hockey. It starts with a willingness to put yourself in harm's way. What truly defines a gritty player is when he will put himself back in harm's way, even when he is in pain. A lot of good stuff in USA Today about, you know, they had a whole section on the playoffs, and the main topic, by far, was grittiness. And if you look last year, look who goes to the Stanley Cup Finals, Edmonton Oilers. Two playoffs ago, Calgary Flames.
0: Off the faceoff, slap shot by Timonen, stopped with a chest save by Nabokov, got the glove hand on it at the edge of the crease and held on. Faceoff coming up to his left, deep in the Sharks zone with 9:18 to play in regulation. 22 seconds left in the Sharks penalty on Mike Greer.
1: You know, at the end of the second period, the hits were 20 for Nashville, 10 for San Jose, so there's no question Nashville's coming out trying to be the aggressor here.
0: You'd expect nothing less from a team that's played so hard all season long. I think Barry Trotz has done an outstanding job coaching this team over the course of the last couple of years. Off the draw, Sharks clear it out. 6 seconds left on the penalty. One more chance for the Preds as they dump in. Arnett runs into Vlasic back behind the goal line, but Vlasic got the best of it, tipped it around the boards. Greer's out of the box, gets a headman feed. Great back check there by Shea Weber to stop him and steal the puck away at his own blue line. He fed it up the ice. Didn't matter whether they got a scoring chance on that. That's a great play by Weber.
1: Yep, absolutely it is. Took the angle. Again, you talk about getting in the lane. Mike Greer is moving full speed. He didn't go chase the puck. He got in the lane of Mike Greer. That allowed him to go get the puck.
0: You expend a lot less energy that way, too, which is something important as the games go on.
1: Right, it's all about positioning.
0: Back in the Shark zone now. San Jose skates out from right to left. Long pass by Bell for Marlowe. A little too far. Back at the Predators' line, Hamhuis fires it ahead. But his pass went off the skate of Peter Forsberg. So the captain, Patrick Marlowe, can get it for the Sharks. He dropped it back to Erhoff, who bounced one to center. Taking it there, Bell swept it down the near boards. Intercepted by Greg Zannon. Zannon, in his first ever NHL playoff game, has been a factor here for Nashville. Fed it across the ice. It's dumped in. One-on-one confrontation there. And it was Erhoff against Peter Forsberg. And Erhoff did a great job in keeping not only Forsberg, but Erat away from the puck. And the Sharks clear it out. Erhoff deserves a great deal of credit for that, as he was going up against an old master, Peter Forsberg. Sharks have a 4-2 lead, 7:40 left. Predators on the attack. Smithson across the line, a little backhand play. Hannon reached for it. That could have caused a bad deflection, but he missed it, and the puck wound up in the right-wing corner of the Sharks' end. Wound around the boards. Can Klo clear it? Not this time, off of Zielinski, but it's kicked out by Bernier, and the Sharks have a little line change as the puck skips down the ice inside the Predators' zone. Not far enough for Eisen. Very quick pass up the ice to Smithson on the right. He's kind of the stretch guy. Dumped it into the Shark zone. That will allow Nashville to make a line change of their own. Thornton, Greer, and Mikalik step on. On the other side of the ice, it's Arnett, Kariya, and Radulov. Back in the Predators' end, Weber has for Nashville. Tosses up the right side for Radulov. He's got a goal tonight. One-on-one against McLaren. Whistles by him. Moves in, shoots, and scores! When the Nashville Predators drafted Alexander Radulov, one of the scouting reports was that he was a tremendous one-on-one player. And in the Stanley Cup playoffs, he just proved it. A spectacular stick-handling move gets him around Kyle McLaren, and a great shot beats Nabokov. With 6:55 to play in regulation, the score, the San Jose Sharks 4, and the Nashville Predators 3.
1: Well, there's a play that Kyle McLaren would love to have back, but Radulov, you just said it, Dan. This guy, great one-on-one. Man, oh man, did he do an outside-in move, and Kyle McLaren surprisingly bid on it, knowing full well that if Radulov takes the outside lane, that's fine. Got to take, you never let someone come in on the inside. That gives them the inside lane. And you know what? If your D partner isn't ready, he's not ready for that type of play, now you got in and you've caught Nabokov. Then he did another one. He went to his right, came back to his left.
0: So it's a one-goal game again. Sharks have the lead, but only by one goal, 4-3. Time of the goal, 13:05. Radulov's second goal of this game, second goal of the playoffs. And the Sharks are changing lines as they dump one back down the ice. Here come the Predators on the attack. Radulov from Weber at 13:05. Sharks with it on the left wing side. Bernier just dumps it into the offensive zone, back behind the net. But the Predators pick up and clear to center. McLaren's right back on the ice for the Sharks after that. He winds up and shoots one in. And the late offside's going to get waved off.
1: It's interesting. Kyle McLaren plays right defense pretty much all the time. But he's out there with Craig Reve, who's a right-handed shot. He's not as used to. And that's a different pivot for him. We talked to him a few weeks about it. And there's some adjustments when you play all season long on the right-hand side. And he's definitely not nearly as effective with his hip checks.
0: Good observation, Jamie, because I know that I have limited experience in the NHL as a player because I never played. But as a young youth player, I played defense, and it was hard to move to the other side. Breaking the action. 4-2, 4-3 Sharks. This is playoff hockey on the San Jose Sharks Radio Network. Here's the storyline to tonight's game number one, brought to you by UPS. What can Brown do for you? Alexander Radulov has two goals for Nashville. Craig Reve has a goal and an assist for the Sharks, and Joe Thornton has a pair of assists. But Jonathan Chichu has left the game with a knee injury that was incurred on a cheap shot in the second period, courtesy of Scott Hartnell. And so, Chichu with a right knee injury is being reevaluated inside the Sharks' locker room by the medical officials. And that brings us up to date. Sharks up 4-3 on the Predators, who are outshooting the Sharks to quite a count, 11-2 in this third period.
1: Yeah, I don't like the fact, Dan, that the Sharks have been somewhat passive here, and, you know, obviously Nashville's going to go into attack mode, down by two going in the third period, but I don't think he can sit back. You know, you can look at that goal. You can blame Kyle McLaren, but Milan Mikolic, you can't allow a guy make that first pass get by you and allow a guy like Radulov to have that much speed through the neutral zone. And where was the defensive support? Where was the forward that if a defenseman gets beat, got to have somebody having that southern skating south to be there for him?
0: That's one of the reasons why the Sharks coaching staff is teaching these guys to go from the bottom of the circle to the bottom of the circle.
1: You just said it. Great way to say it. Bottom of the circle to the bottom of the circle.
0: Back behind the Sharks net now. Craig Reve, who's had a great game one, throws one up the right boards off the stick of Greer, and back down the ice it goes. Sharks will make the change, and the Predators are doing the same. Vlasic and Hannon are out defensively as the Predators skate from left to right. They cross the line. Erat dropped it off for Forsberg. Thrown in front of the net for Fiddler, but it's knocked away from him. Now it's Jedlicki keeping it in play. Predators have their line change complete. Forsberg centering a tap, tipped away beautifully by Vlasic, and the Sharks stride up the right side. It's Garland looking for a breaking Rissmitter. Rissmitter, well, you could say it was on the verge of interference by Nashville on that dump-in, but Ryan Suter stayed within the limits of legality.
1: Well, and there's only 4.5 minutes left.
0: Only
1: so
0: 4.5 to go.
1: Are the refs going to call it at this juncture? I don't know. I don't know if they will.
0: We shall see.
1: Not saying they're putting their whistles away.
0: We shall see. As game one continues, 4.5 left. Sharks up by 1 goal, 4-3. It's in the Sharks' end. Leguan tees up, shoots one. It's blocked by Gotch and by Reve in front. Gotch smothers the puck and stick handles up the right side with it. Got to the red line and dumped it all the way down. Sharks in the forecheck. Ryan Klo finishes his body hit against Greg Zanin. They scramble for the puck at the near side. Gotch and Klo work well together. Gotch sent it back to Klo. Klo now to Hannon, who spun it around the boards to the right corner of the Predators zone. That's where Gotch and Klo go to work again. Klo sends toward the net. Bernier was in front of the goal, but it's blocked by the skates of Zanin. Kept in by the Sharks. Klo to Joe Thornton, who just jumped on. Joe Thornton twists and turns in the right corner. Drops it off for Bernier. Checked by Zanin. Got it back to Joe Thornton in the corner. Moves off of Leguan. Leguan checking Thornton, but Thornton got it back to the point. And tough break for Marc-Edouard Vlasic. Couldn't keep it in the zone, so the Sharks are going to have to back up, and they'll get the line change finished. Got a 3:22 remaining in regulation time. The Sharks 4, the Predators 3. Very tense action here at Nashville Arena as the Predators move to center. Greer's going to take a penalty as he drops Forsberg to the ice. Tripping against Greer, his second penalty of the game. And Nashville will have a power play when we come back. The score, the Sharks 4, the Predators 3. 3:12 to go in regulation. This is playoff hockey on the San Jose Sharks Radio Network. Welcome back to Nashville, Tennessee, where the San Jose Sharks are hanging on, leading 4-3 in game number one of the best-of-seven Western Conference quarterfinal. 3:12 to play in the third, but at the 16:48 mark, Mike Greer takes a penalty on Peter Forsberg in the neutral zone for tripping. The Predators are on the power play.
1: Yeah, but where was the first San Jose Shark forward to forecheck Peter Forsberg? He started behind his own net, Dan, and he ran into the first Shark on the other side of the red line. That's over 100 feet. You can't give Peter Forsberg that kind of space to pick up time and speed. Of course he's going to end up drawing a penalty. And if he doesn't, he's going to carry the puck into the offensive zone and potentially create a scoring chance.
0: Here come the Predators on the attack. They're down 4-3, and they've been dominating here in the third. Suter moves in deep, fitted across the ice, gloved down by Dumont in the right circle, but he promptly gave it away to Curtis Brown, who's on the ice with Milan Mikolic killing this penalty. Brown got it to Mikolic. He rags time with it into his own zone. Got checked there on the far boards by Forsberg, but the Sharks' defense got it back, and Vlasic combined with Mikolic to poke to center. Line change for the Sharks. Here's Rissmitter bouncing it off the right boards. Takes his own pass and moves into the zone. Couldn't get around Shea Weber's check, though, and Weber threw it back behind his own net. Minute 9 remaining on the Mike Greer penalty. 2:19 remaining in the third. Sharks 4, Predators 3, as Nashville goes right back to the attack. Leguan's line is on the ice. Leguan dumped it into the corner, but Rissmitter steals from Correa, and he clears it all the way down. That's a good shift for Patrick Rissmitter. 2:05 left in the game. 50 seconds remaining on the penalty against Mike Greer. Here come the Predators on the power play to center. Led by Tiemannin, winds up, shoots it in. Bouncing puck left side of Nabokov, knocked down by Hannon, checked there by Correa. It worked free. Leguan put it back to the point to Tiemannin. Now got the pass back on the right side. Fed it in deep. Correa got checked by Hannon. Gets the puck back. Spins it up the boards. Not out. Kept in. Tiemannin shoots. Blocked in front of a net. Nice job by Vlasic to block the shot and clear it. Only 23 seconds left in the Nashville power play. Sharks get the defensive change. McLaren again out on the left side with Reve. Throws it around the near board. Sharks have shortened the bench defensively in the third. Here comes another play. There goes the goaltender for the extra attacker as the Predators center right in front. It's tipped aside and cleared. No, not cleared by Rissmitter. Kept in by Weber. Extra attacker on. Penalty almost over. Forsberg has it at the near side. Sharks down to a minute 11 left. Now a centered pass by Dumont. Blocked by the defense. Fed in front. Rissmitter steals it. Net is empty. Rissmitter tried to clear. Couldn't do it. He tried to pass it. It's intercepted. Forsberg the shot. Blocked by the defense. 1 minute remaining in the game. Sharks' penalty is over, but the Predators have pulled a goaltender. Sharks lead it 4-3 in the final minute of game one. Long shot. Tar! With the extra skater on, Shea Weber's long shot wafted its way through the air, found its way through traffic, and beat Nabokov to tie game one 4-4 with 50.4 seconds left in regulation time. And I go back, Jamie, to the attempted clear by Patrick Rissmitter that was intercepted and kept in.
1: Well, there was two of them, Dan, unfortunately. He's a smart hockey player, and he just made a mistake that he slammed his stick over the goalpost. He knows. Not much really to say. I mean, he tried to clear it once on his backhand. He didn't have a lot of time. He should have thrown it up the wall. Tried to throw it up the middle. That happened. The other time, he had full possession. He tried to make a pass inside his own end, trying to make a pass to another Shark that would lead to potentially a break and score an empty net goal. And a little, he knows the rule. You got to get the puck over your blue line. If you score an empty net goal, that's icing on the cake. You've got to get the puck over your blue line first. Then the next goal, get the puck over the red line so you can dump it in and make the other team go 200 feet. It's basic math.
0: And the faceoff at center won by the Sharks, but they get called for icing. Speaking of icing on the cake, Weber has tied the game 4-4. Time of the goal, 19 minutes, 9 seconds of the third period with the extra skater on. And now the Predators have a faceoff in the Sharks zone to Nabokov's right. What action in game number one? Will we have overtime? We'll see. The Predators would like to win it in regulation. The Sharks would like to get a quick goal of their own. Off the draw, Scott Hannon got hammered in the corner by Smithson. Couldn't clear it. And the dump in by the Predators is on goal. Stopped by Nabokov. Weber's first from Erat and Forsberg. That tied the game at four. Sharks move it out from right to left at center. Greer moves in. Checked by Ham Hughes. Lost the puck. Turnover to Michalik in front. But as he turns to shoot, he was blocked off the play. Good defense there by Smithson as the Predators clear out. That might have stopped the Sharks' chance to win it in regulation. But now the time will wind down to zero. And guess what, folks? In game one of this series, we are going to get sudden death overtime between the Sharks and the Nashville Predators. An unbelievable turn of events here at Nashville Arena.
1: You know, Sharks got outshot 12-2, Dan. You got to be careful. They sat back. You can sit here and blame, you know, the guys that were involved that kind of got victimized in that third period. But I'll tell you what, you win as a team and you lose as a team. You don't blame guys for penalties. You don't get blamed guys if they don't clear the puck. And you get outshot 12-2 and you're on the road and you got a 4-2 lead. You cannot sit back, and the Sharks sat back that period. Again, they weren't physical and they didn't forecheck. And you know what? You're playing with fire when you do that, and it bit them here tonight. And hopefully they win this game in overtime and they learn their lesson early in the playoffs.
0: At the end of regulation time, the San Jose Sharks 4 and the Nashville Predators 4. If you're tuning into a hockey game in the playoffs for the first time, be aware that we do not have a 5-minute sudden death overtime. We will have a full intermission and then a 20-minute sudden death session. And then whoever scores first will win the game. 4-4 at the end of regulation. We'll be back after this on the San Jose Sharks Radio Network.
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0: We are ready for overtime here in Nashville. And on the game-time goal, after taking a second look at it, they have decided to change it. Jean-Pierre Dumont is getting credit for the goal. That would be his second of the game. Weber, who threw it in from the point, will get his second assist. And Martin Erat will get his first assist of the playoffs. It is a 4-4 tie. We are in sudden death overtime. But unlike the regular season, 5 minutes is not put up on the board. We've had a full intermission, and now 20 minutes is put up on the board. Whoever scores first wins, but if it goes 20 minutes without a game being decided, we'll have another intermission and a second overtime period. Lifetime and overtime. The Sharks are 4-10 in OT. in the 05-06 season in the Western Conference semifinal against Edmonton. We went three overtimes before Sean Horcroft decided that game. That was the only overtime game of last year's playoffs. Your thoughts, Jamie?
1: Playoff hockey. Next goal wins. Dig down. You don't want to sit back. You got to go for it. These next few minutes here should be tremendous hockey. Both teams, a lot of overtime games, Dan, are won in the first few minutes.
0: Here we go. Overtime number one. And taking the puck is Nashville off the faceoff. Scott Nickel dumps one down the ice into the Shark zone. Nabokov out of his net. Makes the stick stop behind the goal. Bedded around the McLaren, and McLaren cleared it out. The Predators get it back in the neutral zone. We'll try to get control of the bouncing play, but Greer poked it back down the ice. Here comes Joe Thornton into the zone. Gives to Greer. Shoots one. Didn't get all of it. And the stop was made by Bo Kuhn. Greer gets it back, though. The feed to Thornton in overtime. Centering feed in front. Bell a chance. It got blocked by a stick on its way in. It was bouncing on the play.
1: Puck was bouncing. Otherwise, he might have had it. Bad break for the Sharks. Two bad breaks. Both Greer and Bell had good opportunities for scoring chances. Puck was bouncing both times. You wonder if they're playing with a frozen puck.
0: Well, it doesn't matter now.
1: Nope.
0: They're just playing with whatever they've got out there. In the first minute of overtime, two chances for the Sharks, no goal. Here comes Jedlicki, long-distance shot, but the guy gets tipped by the defensive stick of Scott Hannon and winds up out of play. We've gone by 1:03 into this first overtime period and already intense action.
1: Well, Joe Thornton had the puck down in the right-hand corner. That's to the left of Thomas Bo Kuhn. One of the Shark forwards changed. Mark Bell jumps on. That's over on the far side. He sneaks in back door. None of the Predators saw it because he came from the bench. Got to keep track of everything, but he kind of snuck on, and he goes right. He was banging his stick, yelling, because he knew he was wide open. No one had picked him up. Went over there. Good pass by Joe Thornton. Again, it just the puck bounces the last second over his stick. He got a piece of it. Not enough.
0: Sharks have lost four straight overtime games in the playoffs. Their most recent victory, a Nico Dimitrakos goal in Game 1 of the quarterfinal series against St. Louis way, way back in 2004. This is game one of the quarterfinal series against Nashville, but it's not 1-0. It's a 4-4 game, so the winning game score will be 5-4. Predators with the puck in overtime, back to action. Radulov, two goals, falls down in the left corner of the Shark zone. Vlasic calmly gives it up the right wing side, and it's Guerin feeding it ahead. 3-on-2 break for the Sharks. Cross the line, Bell dropped it back for Hannon. The pass was off the mark. Guerin is backing up Hannon, moving into his own zone to beat Peter Forsberg to the puck. That's a good veteran play by Guerin as he took the check, made the play around the boards, and Rive was able to clear it back to center ice. Sharks knock it down, but Guerin can't move in. Here comes Legwand, skating from right to left in overtime. Cross the line, takes the shot, kick save Nabokov, rebound in front, and Gotch was there to fire it around the boards, and it winds up in the crowd, and you always look for that automatic play for delay of game. But they're indicating that a faceoff is going to be inside the Shark zone without a penalty call.
1: It went off the glass there. Good save by Nabokov. Well, I've talked about key matchups to watch this series. Number one, the quickness of the Preds versus the speed of the Sharks. Number two, the size of the Sharks versus the Preds trying to control in the lane hockey. And one of the other key matchups, Nabokov versus Bo Kuhn. Well, it's coming to the forefront here in the overtime already.
0: Off the draw, Hamhuis on the point, tried the shot, blocked by the stick of Gotch, but Legwand has in the right corner of the Sharks' end. Vetteria behind the net. He's dangerous there, trying to center it. It's blocked by Craig Rive, and he'll poke it up the right side, and Bernier's out for the Sharks. Overskated it at center, getting it back, though. It's Gotch moving it to the blue line, but he lost the puck to Correa. Here comes Correa down the right wing. Backhand shot on net, save Nabokov. Rebound behind the goal line. Gotch lost his balance. The Sharks get it back.
1: No, the puck's bobbling all over the place. Get a new puck out there that's frozen. Ice is clean. They just cleaned the ice. There's no reason for the puck to be bouncing around that much. That almost sent Korea on a breakaway. And you know what? He would have, but the puck bounced on him in the neutral zone.
0: Next goal wins. 17-14 to go in the first OT. Here come the Predators. Long flip shot goes on net. Nabokov snares it with his glove hand off that long shot by Arnott. And he hangs on for the faceoff.
1: Well, both teams, interesting, Dan, are both down to 11 forwards. So one of the things I liked what Ron Wilson did in the third period, for the most part, at least for the first 10, 15 minutes, he kept rolling four lines. He would double shift the odd forward. You know, in a series like this and, you know, in the playoffs, you don't want to go down to three lines right away. You want to make sure that your players are rested. And, you know, he did shorten his bench a little bit near the end of the third period, but back to rolling, trying to get all 11 forwards in the game here in overtime.
0: only 11 because Jonathan Chichu was out for the night. But 11 forwards for the Predators. Scott Hartnell was thrown out of the game on that cheap play on Chichu in the second period. Thornton in the offensive zone. Double teamed at the near side. Arnott and Tutu combine to clear it out, but the Sharks grab it center and dump it back into Predators territory. Line change for the Sharks quickly as the Predators skate it out. We're in overtime. 4-4 the score. 16:35 to go in the first overtime period. Predators Shea Weber, who fed the puck to the net, they've got the tying goal for Dumont. Tried to clear it, couldn't do it. Shot toward the net from the right side by Garin, and it's stopped by Vokoun. Bouncing puck in front, and Brown couldn't handle the bounce. The net was open to the right side of Vokoun.
1: Again, puck's bouncing. Three opportunities for the Sharks, three times taken away, not by the Predators, by a bouncing puck.
0: Cleared out by Nashville. It's still 4-4. 16:08 left in the first sudden death overtime period. In his first NHL game in the playoffs, Marc-Edouard Vlasic tosses one ahead to Bill Guerin, who dumped it in. Marleau, centering fade, in front for Brown. He tried the deflection. Team in a nice defense, got a piece of it, and knocked it away. Held in by the Sharks, Hannon overskated. Bernier kept it in, threw it into the corner. The captain, Patrick Marleau, was there. He's body checked off of the play.
1: Got
0: high stick by
1: Weber.
0: You bet. You better believe it. He's complaining, but here come the Predators down the right side. Shot by Radulov. Nice save, bound low by Nabokov. Kicked it out. Got the stick on it to poke it away. Cleared back out by the Sharks. Intense action here in the overtime. First overtime period, in fact. 15:27 left. Bernier gets a feed from Clough. Down the right, across the line. Clough's heading for the net. There's the pass. Nice back check by Peter Forsberg. Intercepted it. And he calmly tossed it up the right. And here comes Erap. He streaks down the wing. Across the line. Rips it rink wide. Suter the shot. Save Nabokov. And he hangs on.
1: Well, they want to try and sell hockey in Nashville. They got a full house, sold out well before the playoffs began. Well, games one and two, looking for corporate sponsors. This is a really important playoff for this organization. Fans are getting their money's worth here tonight.
0: This broadcast is brought to you in part by Seagate Technology, enabling the digital lifestyle of the home, hand, car, and office. Off the faceoff, we're underway in the first overtime period. 15:05 left, 4-4 the score. Korea in the Shark zone. Hands off to his centerman, David Legwand. Legwand carried to the far boards, dropped it for Erat. Erat strips the puck away from Erhoff, poked it back to Legwand, moves to the slot, the shot, and Nabokov just got that with his right pad. Legwand kept it in. Good pressure by the Predators here. Fed it back behind the net. Centering feed by Erat comes all the way back to the point. Predators hold it in. Cam Hughes to drive wide. It's up on the back of the netting as the big hit behind the net comes in, and Erhoff took his man down behind the goal line, and we get the whistle. The puck was on the back of the netting when we got the stoppage.
1: And the fans are all cheering. They think there's going to be a penalty call. They don't realize the puck was on the back of the net and the faceoff's outside. So we should probably hear a chorus of boos here any minute.
0: I held off whether they were going to call it. There shouldn't have been a penalty on the play. Erhoff really nailed his man behind the net, but no penalty called as a result. And now we've got the faceoff outside the Shark zone, because the puck, as Jamie just re-reported, was on the back of the net.
1: And it went off, yeah, went off one of the Nashville Predators' sticks to get there.
0: Matt Carl hasn't seen a lot of ice in the second half of this game, but he's out there with Craig Rivé. Sharks win the draw. Carl dumps it down the left wing, and it's inside the Predators' zone. Carl's back skating quickly as the Predators move to the attack. Dumont, two goals tonight. Moves it across the line, dropped it back for Suter. Good job by Marleau to get back there to provide support and stick check it away. But it's still inside the Sharks' territory. Guerin at the near side, flips it across the ice. Good pass onto the stick of Carl. And the long feed was tipped by a stick in the neutral zone and out of play. And so we'll have a faceoff in the center ice area. 14:06 left in the first overtime period. 4-4 the score. San Jose Sharks looking intense, looking determined, but so do the Predators.
1: One of the things you'll see in overtime, Sam, very, very short shifts. First of all, it's the fourth period. Second of all, you don't know how long the game's going to go. Third of all, you're really, really cognizant of the fact you don't want to get stuck out there too long. So sometimes a 20-second shift is better than staying out there and getting caught for 45 seconds to a minute or even over a minute.
0: Curtis Brown won the faceoff. Hannon dumped it in, but now Brown loses on the stick check to Forsberg, and the Predators barely poked it out to center ice. Right at the Nashville blue line, Klo knocked it in. Now bats down a clearing pass attempt. Backhanded one across the surface, but Rissmitter was knocked off the play there by Radulov. And the Predators able to clear it out to center. We're in overtime. First overtime period. 13.5 remaining in it. Sharks 4, Predators 4. Game 1 of the playoffs. Intense action here in Nashville. Predators move in. Radulov in the zone. Dumped it back to the point and a quick shot. by the Preds, got to the goal. That was off of Zanin's stick, but Nabokov turned it away. Sharks pick up the rebound at the near side. Claude tries to move it out, checked by Fiddler. He poked it loose, but Brown got it back, and here come the Sharks. Brown up the left wing, gets to center. He's at the end of his shift, so he just taps a soft one down the ice, and that gets some fresh skaters out there. Unlike the regular season, it's not 4-on-4 in overtime. It's 5-on-5. And also, unlike the regular season, it's a 20-minute period. Here's Weber on the point. He has that hard, quick shot. He got it off, but he missed the net. Now it's an interception by McCulloch. He moves out now with Thornton. Gets the pass back at full speed. McCulloch across the line, loses on the check to Paul Kariya and Weber. And here comes leg one down the right side now for Nashville. One-on-one against McLaren. He loses that battle. McLaren, great job. Stick checks the puck away. Back down low behind the goal line. Bernier fighting for it for San Jose. Got it up the boards, and Thornton will grab it. But he moves away from traffic and feeds it up the middle. McCulloch tips at the red line, and the puck goes all the way down. 4-4 the score. 12 and a half left in the first overtime. Sharks change players after that jump in. The Predators looking to do the same as they move back into the Sharks' end. Vlasic couldn't clear it. Jedlicki the drive. Oh, a tip, and it bobbled just wide of Nabokov on the misdirection. A dangerous scoring chance for Nashville. The Sharks aren't out of the woods yet either. Hannon gets hit hard as he feeds up the boards to Bell. Bell cleared the zone. Marleau fed it ahead to Guerin. Guerin down the left side moves in. Marleau's heading for the net, and he was open, but Guerin couldn't get the pass through. Marleau is checked back behind the net by Dumont. Guerin gets checked by Suter. And the Predators pick up, but they couldn't clear. Held in by a good effort from McLaren, but he's checked on the far boards, and the puck's back at center ice. Right in front of the Sharks bench, Mark Bell in the line change is keeping control of the play. He dumped it across the blue line, and the Predators will get it back. They move up the right wing side. Fiddler, lead for Radulov. Two goals, moves in, shoots, great save by Nabokov.
1: What a save by Nabokov.
0: That happens at 8.5 of the first OT. Rebound back behind the net. Nabokov tipped it away from the onrushing forwards for Nashville. Cleared out by Rebe. Race for it, Greer crossed the line, tipped it in. Over to the right wing side. I should say the right side of the goalie. Kept in. Here's a shot by Gotch to the net. Stopped barely there by Vokoun with Greer in front, providing this partial screen.
1: Have to be careful of giving up too many point shots.
0: And you start to lose your confidence that way, too, if you're a defensive player.
1: Well, anything, you know what? It can tip in off anybody, right? You just don't know. Look at Matt Carl's first goal. Throw it to the net. You never know.
0: Off the draw. Here come the Predators moving in. Teaming in cross ice to Weber. Skates down the right boards. Tried to set it up to Smithson. Tipped away by McCulloch. We're in overtime, the first overtime period. 4-4 the score. Here comes Arnett now, moving in, shooting it, save, rebound, flip wide, just wide by the right winger, Jared Smithson. Sharks get the rebound and skate one out. Here comes McCulloch, moving diagonally across the line. Dropped it back for Bernier, got a return feed, and he moves back behind the net. Couldn't quite control the puck. Bent it back to the point, shot right on, stopped by Vokoun. That was off of Matt Carl. And Milan McCulloch, what a shift.
1: You know, and the difference between right now the Sharks and the Predators. Predators are getting shots on net, but there's always traffic in front of them. Sharks just don't have a whole lot of time to set up plays in the offensive zone. They're not dictating the play.
0: As I mentioned, the Sharks have lost four straight games in overtime, 1-9 in their last 10 overtime playoff games. Most recent victory in 0-4 against St. Louis in Game 1 of the series. That's the scenario here tonight, Game 1 of the first round. 4-4 the score. Overtime continues. 10 minutes left in the first period. In the offensive zone now off the draw. Brown grinding it out along with Scott Nickel. Brown fighting for it. Gets bumped by Nickel, then by Suter. Guerin gets in there. Work free to Brown. Brown put it back to the point. McLaren stops it. Dishes off to Guerin. Throws it to the front of the net and almost poked home by Marleau, but Vokoun stepped up and grabbed it. That was a brilliant pass by Bill Guerin in the corner.
1: That's the shift the San Jose Sharks needed right there, Dan. Get the puck in the offensive zone. Make Nashville have to play defensive, good defensive zone coverage. And put some traffic in front of Vokoun.
0: Well, we got some people breaking here, but we are going to just keep it right here. 9:56 left in overtime. Looks like they're cleaning some of the ice off and having a sort of a semi-break, and we are going to take a timeout right now. 4-4 in overtime. This is the San Jose Sharks Radio Network. We're in overtime. 4-4 the score. 10 minutes to go in the first overtime period off the faceoff in the Predators zone. Nashville gets control, and they clear it down the ice. Scott Hannon picks up, moves back into his own territory. Stick handles at the near side. Marcel Gotch twists and turns, lost it. Forsberg centers in the drive. Great save by Nabokov as he came out to challenge the shooter.
1: Well, Nabokov right now has turned into, you know, in the last third period and up till now, even though he's given up four goals, he's become the Sharks' best player.
0: By far, Nabokov is the reason why the Sharks have a chance to win game one at this moment. They're looking for another hero, though, and he's got to come from one of the five skaters in front of Nabokov. Sent down the ice by the Sharks. This will be icing as the touch made by the Predators with 9:15 left in the first overtime period.
1: Well, you're in an overtime period. Your team ices the puck. It's pretty much a guarantee that the other team's going to change lines. Unless the guys just got out there, been out there within 20 seconds. Again, if you're, even if you're out there 20, 25 seconds, then there's two reasons. Again, you want to get off. You don't want to get stuck out there. But if you can get a quick change and create some momentum in the offensive zone, you might have some fresh players against some guys on the other team that aren't. That is a strategy that really, really takes precedence here in the overtimes.
0: Off the draw, Suter the shot from the point. The wrister just went high and wide on Nabokov. Here come the Predators moving in. A little backhander by Shidlitsky from the corner cutting in is a save by Nabokov, and he's able to hang on. Another strong save by Nabokov. And in this first overtime period, I'm looking at three chances for the Sharks early. Greer, Bell, and Brown.
1: Yep.
0: On the other side, Zanon and Shidlitsky, good chances. Nabokov has been there.
1: Yeah.
0: And he stopped Radulov, too.
1: I was just going to say Radulov. I'm hearing a lot of names, the defensemen for the Nashville Predators. You know, combined, their six defensemen have 29 games NHL playoff experience. They don't look it here in the overtime.
0: They sure don't. Barry Trotz talked about that before the game today. He said he was fully confident that they could do the job. 8:55 left in OT. First OT. Here come the Sharks. Back into the offensive zone. Thornton on the near side. Can't get it. Greer chips it. Intercepted by Teeminen. He backhanded it off the boards and out. That's how you do it. Get a play off the boards, off the glass, but don't throw it up the middle of the ice in your own zone. And Kimmo Teeminen, the 30-year-old veteran, did that perfectly. Back of the Sharks' end. Peered back out. Mikotic tipped it around the check attempt from Forsberg. On the left wing at the blue line, McCulloch's at the Sharks' bench. He winds up and shoots in. Goes back behind the goaltender, Volkoon, and the Sharks make the line change as we continue. Marta was on with Bell and Guerin. Back on defense, it's Vlasic and Hannon. Vlasic in his own zone, wound it around. Forsberg intercepted, but he's checked by Bell. Bell poked it free. Vlasic gets it back, moves behind his own net. He loses the check from... That should have been a penalty, really, against... Nickel. After Vlasic let the puck go, he got run into the boards, but play continues and Vlasic's fine. And yet you wonder, the referees have kept the whistles in their pockets.
1: It's overtime, you know, you can take a few liberties typically. They'll call them more in overtime now than they used to, but that was more of a boarding late hit than the one on 2-2 in the first.
0: Here's a long shot by Bell right on. Save made by Volkoon. Big rebound, ricochets off to the left. Held in for a moment by the Sharks, but Forsberg flipped it clear and McLaren is back to get it. He's at his own blue line. Tosses it over to his right. Gets it onto the stick of Bernier, who turns and he moves up ice into the zone. Drives to the net, shoots right on, and the low save made there by Volkoon, who gave Bernier nothing to shoot at. It's back behind the goal line on the rebound. Suter outmuscled Bernier to it. Got it around the boards to Legwand. Lead for Erat. He can fly. He's across the Sharks' line, but he lost it in the one-on-one with Rive. Getting back to it, Erhoff, and he gives it away. Erat on the left wing intercepted it. Kept it in the Sharks' zone. He holds the puck. He bounces it down low. Taken by Legwand. Cross ice feed. Nobody home for Nashville. Zanon kept it in for the Predators. Fed it to Dumont back behind the net. He's body checked by Erhoff. Erhoff, who gave away the puck, now gets it back. And himself, with a mission on his mind, stick handle out to center and dumped it ahead. But now the Sharks are going to get caught on a change. 2-2 moves in. Breakaway shot stopped by Evgeny Nabokov on the breakaway with 6:42 to go in the first overtime period.
1: Wow, what a save by Nabokov, and I don't know if he might have made two saves. 2-2 comes on a change. Remember we talked about Mark Bell sneaking in back door earlier in this first overtime, Dan, and the puck bounced on him. Otherwise, it was a good scoring chance. Same thing, Jordan 2-2 on a change comes out, and the Sharks don't read it. They, too, are trying to get off the ice. It's a long change here, and it's like the second period. It's a long change for both teams. The benches are far away from your net. You got to be very, very careful, and the Sharks got away with one. And why? Because of Evgeny Nabokov, who's clearly been the best player here in the first overtime for both teams.
0: Off the faceoff. We're back to action. 6.5 left in the first overtime. Joe Thornton gets a feed at center and shoots in. Right side of Okun. Rears in the forecheck, but the Predators spun it around the near boards. McCulloch moved over to his off wing and stopped that clearing attempt. McCulloch and Joe Thornton fight it out in the corner. It's Sharks work free. Rivet on the point. Shoots one, and it's gloved up high by Vokoun, and he covers up.
1: Well, shots right now are now 11-7 in favor of the Predators here in the first overtime, but I would have to say from a scoring chance standpoint, Sharks have had maybe, well, I know we're saying they had three, but not great ones because the puck bounce. You know, it wasn't like they were in jeopardy of going in the net because they didn't really get the shot on net. So in reality, I'm not going to count those as good scoring chances, even though the Sharks really deserve them. It's really probably about 5-6 scoring chances to one in favor of Nashville right now.
0: I'm going to disagree with you a little. I'm going to call those scoring chances.
1: Okay. I like that.
0: Could have gone in off of something.
1: Yeah. I just look at it. They didn't even turn into a shot on net.
0: Well, one of them did. Mike Greer. But that's it. Here come the Predators moving in overtime. Radulov, two goals. Centering feed. What a centering pass. And Forsberg missed it. Fanned on the puck. It's bouncing on the Predators, too. Here's a giveaway by Nashville. Wristmiller down the right side. Cross the line. Backhand shot. Scooped up by Vokoun. And play is called. A pause 10 seconds for station identification. 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
0: I'm Dan Rusinowski along with Jamie Baker. This is what hockey is all about. The intensity, the pageantry, the hope and the heartbreak of the playoffs. 4-4. We're in overtime. Faceoff in the Predators zone. Marleau lost the draw. And Ryan Suter skates to the red line and flicks one ahead. Into the Sharks' end. Nabokov, who's been outstanding in overtime, dumped it around the near boards. Guerin fighting for it there along with Vlasic and Erat. And Legwand finally worked it free, but he had to toss it behind his own net. It'll be cleared out by Scott Hannon. Race for the puck. Marleau can't get it. Just barely poked away from his reach. Good job by Ryan Suter to get it back. Correa got it for the Preds at the Sharks line and dumped one on goal, but that's an easy save. Maybe the easiest one Nabokov's had to make in this overtime as he hangs on.
1: You know, I'm going to go back to when we talked about the keys, Dan. Key number one was for the Sharks to shrink the ice. They did a pretty good job for the first 30, 40 minutes of this game. They haven't been doing it. Nashville stretching their wingers right to the Sharks' blue line. They've spread the ice out. That takes away what? The ability for San Jose to dominate with their size. They've turned this more into a quickness skating game, advantage Nashville. Sharks need a way to start shrinking the ice. Get five guys closer, and then they can start to roll their get their forecheck going.
0: Off the draw, shot by the Predators from the right point by Zanin is blocked. Sharks able to poke it out. Close out there with Bernier and Gotch. Back on defense, it's Erhoff and McLaren. Predators from center shoot one all the way down. Nabokov out of his net, makes the stick stop back behind his goal. Left it for McLaren, spun it around, not out. Sped back behind the Sharks' net again. Erhoff banks it up the left boards, not out. Kept in by Zanin. Loose puck, though, picked up by the Sharks, and Erhoff fired it across the ice to an open McLaren, who feeds it up the right boards, and it'll be cleared out by Bernier. Sharks starting to make the change. Joe Thornton jumping out of the ice now. 4.5 remaining in the first overtime period, tied up at 4. I'm Dan Rusinowski along with Jamie Baker. Hope you're enjoying this broadcast. If this is the way the playoffs are going to be, it is going to be something. Back behind the Sharks' net now. Fired up the middle of the ice by San Jose. Greer takes the pass at center. Looks on the right for a breaking McConnick, but inadvertently his pass hit Joe Thornton's skate and bounced away. Crowd wants 2 minutes in the ice against the Sharks as Vlasic just jumped on, but it's not going to get called. He dumped it in deep into the offensive zone. Right side of Vokoun. Predators back to get it. Tiemannin check there off the play by Thornton, who centers it in front. Off the skate of Vokoun. Now Vlasic tried the shot. It's blocked by Radulov. Vlasic gets it back. Winds up, doesn't shoot. Moves to his right. Shoots one. Through traffic. It just missed the net. A smart play by Marc-Edouard Vlasic, and it almost worked.
1: And it's nice when you can play the game and you can stick handle and your head's up the entire time. He had two guys that he had to get that puck by. He made sure it didn't get blocked.
0: 3-on-3 break for the Sharks. Greer, the long drive from the right, stick save made by Vokoun, and he smartly deflected it in the air and out of play so as to disallow the opportunity for Patrick Marleau and Mark Fell to get control of it.
1: Just amazing, a guy like Marc-Edouard Vlasic, 20 years old. I mean, we're talking 20 years old. We're talking barely soaking wet 20 years old. He just turned 22 weeks ago, playing with so much poise out there, coming across the blue line, heads up, backpedaling, looking. Wants to take the shot, looking for open sticks, open lanes, and then make sure, instead of going from a slap shot, goes to a wrist shot to make sure it doesn't get blocked.
0: Marc-Edouard Vlasic played 27 playoff games last year, so he's used to this. Kept in off the faceoff. Guerin, angle shot from the right board, stopped by the glove hand of Okun, but he couldn't hold it. Predators get it back and skate out. Sudden death overtime, first period. 4-4 the score. 3:13 left in the 20-minute span. It's dumped in by Nashville from center. The Sharks get it. Bell couldn't clear it. Kept in. Chydlitzky shoots toward the net. Stopped by Nabokov after a couple of deflections. And he held it on the ice with his glove hand and play his call.
1: You know, Mark Bell, he'll get talking to for that. You know, you get the puck about 8 feet inside the blue line on the wall. You can't shoot it and try and get it by. You can't guess and try and get it by the defenseman. Because if he stops it, then he was getting hit. Guess what happens? That's your guy. You can never give the puck to the guy you're supposed to be covering. You have to eat it on the wall. As long as it's on the wall and on the perimeter, that's fine. But as soon as it goes to that, and as soon as it goes to that defenseman, there could be potentially a scoring opportunity.
0: From the faceoff, Sharks have it in overtime and move it out. Down the right side, Ryan Clough banks one ahead. Across the line, there's a race for the puck. Can Clough get it? No. It's tipped away from him. And Dumont, with two goals, banks it ahead to 2-2. One-on-one against McLaren. Now it's a 2-on-1. Fed out in front, Arvid! Oh, he's checked off the play. Great job by Rissmiller to get back and just barely stop that 2-on-1 chance by making it a 2-on-2. Quick line change for the Sharks here. We're down to 2.5 remaining in the first overtime period. 4-4 the score. Puck goes back into the Nashville zone. Vlasic heads in deep. Bouncing puck up in the air. Stays in play. Vlasic's in the right wing corner. Knocked it loose. He's going to have to hustle back here as Joe Thornton grabs on the far boards with the Predators unable to clear it out. Vlasic is headed off. He's tired. He'll be replaced. The two defensemen now are Hannon and Rive as a flip shot toward the net is stopped by Volkun. And we get the whistle with 2:12 left in the first sudden death overtime period. It's still 4-4.
1: Well, you've got the fourth best team in the NHL at home, the Nashville Predators, 28-8-5 against the second best team in the NHL. And on the road, the San Jose Sharks at 26-14-1. And not surprisingly, with 2:12 left in the fourth period, scores 4-4. What a game.
0: Joe Thornton goes into the circle against Peter Forsberg. Thornton wins the draw on the offensive end. Gives to Greer. Tried the shot. Radulov was defending, and the pass was blocked. Weber fed met it right up the middle of the ice. We're going to get a whistle on the play at the Sharks' line. Smithson was breaking there to try to stretch the Sharks' defense a bit, and he put himself offside as the Weber pass arrived. That was pretty nice work after Thornton won the draw by two Nashville Predators players, Weber and Radulov, to keep the shot away from the net.
1: Yeah, they did a good job, sticks in the lane.
0: Now it's Forsberg against Thornton again at the Sharks' blue line. Off the draw. Thornton wins the faceoff. Sharks skate from left to right. Hannon gets to the red line. Feeds it ahead. Greer with the speed gets to it. Behind the net, centering feet. Thornton shoots. Oh, he just missed. I think it hit something on its way in. That was probably Kimmo Timonen's stick. Sent back the other way now by Nashville. Here's Weber to the Sharks line. Minute 40 remaining in the first sudden death overtime period. It's always dangerous when it's in the Sharks' end. But Thornton scoops it up in the far corner. Leads for Greer. Moves it out. Pokes it around Weber. A race for it. Weber gets back. Angles his body perfectly and kept it away from Greer. Who was at the end of his shift anyway and had to get off the ice. It's back behind the Predators' net. Weber poked it there to Timonen. 1:20 left in the first overtime period. The crowd urging their team on here in Nashville as the Predators and the Sharks put, I guess you could say, fresh skaters on the ice, but everybody is tired at this point in time.
1: These guys are going to start getting hungry too, Dan. They haven't eaten. They have a snack around 4 o'clock, but they really haven't eaten since about 12:30 today.
0: We're going to get an icing call against the Sharks here. Curtis Brown made an effort to get that, but Ryan Suter got back to stop the puck. Rive fed it all the way down, and this is a huge faceoff with 1:01 left in the first overtime period. Remember, Jamie, that the Predators scored with 51 seconds left in regulation to force the overtime.
1: Well, I remember. Thanks for reminding me. And there's an icing, so that means Sharks five players have to stay on the ice, and you got five Predators now fresh.
0: Arnett out to take the draw against Marlowe. Right side of Nabokov. Puck drop. The Sharks win the faceoff. 1 minute left in overtime. San Jose can't clear it. Kept in on the left point there by Suter. Dumped it in the corner. Now it's back behind the Sharks' net. Kicked at by Rive. Couldn't get the play to his control. Dumont takes it back, makes the move on Marlowe. Marlowe actually chopped Dumont's stick out of his control, and Dumont wanted a penalty. It's not called. The Sharks did clear it for a moment, but the Predators fire it right back in. 35 seconds left in the first overtime. Here come the Sharks. Guerin, the long jump in from center. Volkun's out of the net, makes the stick stop, dropped it to the near corner, and the Predators skate out. Suter fires to his own blue line. Correa takes it. Lead for Forsberg. Down the left, across the line. Veers to his right. Can't get around Vlasic. Great stick check by Marc-Edouard Vlasic. He fed it out of the zone, and that's an offside call against Nashville with 16.6 seconds remaining in the first overtime period. And again, Jamie, this is Marc-Edouard Vlasic's first NHL playoff game. He has an assist. Last year, he won the Memorial Cup, coached by Patrick Roy with the Quebec Remparts. He played in 27 career playoff games. That's the one thing that has been great preparation for this.
1: Well, I don't know what he did to prepare for playing the NHL, but, I mean, I'm not surprised that he's going to be prepared for this game because he's been prepared.

0: seven-game series. That's the type of thing right there that drives me crazy, is you got to do those little things. You know, guys are going to make mistakes. There's going to be mistakes. Patrick Rismiller made a mistake at the end of the third period. Guess what? That happens in hockey. But you got to come in with a strategy. You're wearing the other team down. You're using your size. That means every single shift, whether you're tired or not. And that's a free one with 11 seconds left. There's no way that you're going to be out of position, because I don't think Nashville's going to be able to come back and get a scoring chance in time. You have to hit them hard. It pays off in the long run. And that's a play right there that Steve Bernier, if I'm a coach, I'm talking to him saying, you've got to finish your check there.
1: The first overtime period has come and gone. This is game one of playoffs 2007. The score at the end of the first overtime period: the San Jose Sharks 4, the Nashville Predators 4. Stand by for our intermission coming up next on the San Jose Sharks Radio Network. Welcome back to Nashville Arena. At the end of a fifth period, the first overtime period, the score remains the same: the San Jose Sharks 4 and the Nashville Predators 4. Shots on goal in the first overtime period, 12-10 in favor of Nashville. Predators did much better in the third. They outshot the Sharks 13-2. To get back into this game, they scored twice. Radulov got his second of the game at 13:05 in the third from Weber. And then with the extra skater on, Dumont deflected Weber's shot from the point to tie it up. Weber and Erat get the assists, and that's why we are where we are. Yevgeny Nabokov also was a big reason why we are where we are.
2: Yep.
1: He stopped 12 shots in the first overtime period, including an incredible save on Radulov about 8.5 in, and another better save against Jordan Tutu's breakaway with 6:42 to go.
0: Absolutely. And, you know, I think one of the things Ron Wilson's probably talking to his players about is Nashville right now is using their quickness to really close the gap and not give the Sharks any time to make the outlet passes. And if you look, I don't even know how many times the Sharks defensemen rim the puck around the boards to the wingers. And you know what's happening, you rim it around the forward, and we already talked about it with the Mark Bell, is you can't just get the puck and throw it away. You got to come down and you got to make sure that you can make a good play. You're either hitting your centerman or you're going to chip it out. And Nashville's defense are coming down, pinching and taking away the walls. So Sharks are really being forced to play the game along the walls in their own end. And that's because Nashville is doing a real good job of closing the gap and forcing those pucks to get rimmed. But Ron Wilson, he can't stand that. He wants tape-to-tape passes. He doesn't like his guys just throwing the puck away. And I think they, as the period kind of went on, I don't know if they had nerves or not, but it seemed like they were starting to hold on the puck a little bit more, making tape-to-tape passes, being a little bit more patient.
1: A lot of things are happening in the world of hockey, and this is the center of where it's all occurring. We are in overtime, the San Jose Sharks 4 and the Nashville Predators 4. We've got out-of-town scores to report, courtesy of our friends at United Rentals. Rentals, sales, service, supplies. United Rentals, consider it done. In the second period in Vancouver, the Canucks have a 2-1 lead over the Dallas Stars about halfway through that game. Daniel Sedin and Matthias Olin have the goals for Vancouver. Brendan Morrow has scored on the power play for the Dallas Stars. At the end of one in Anaheim, it is the Anaheim Ducks nothing, the Minnesota Wild nothing. Very defensively oriented game, as you would expect from Jacques Lemaire's team. The Minnesota Wild finished with the Jennings Trophy victory as the best defensive team in the NHL. And it's all over in Ottawa. Game one goes to the Senators, a 6-3 victory over Pittsburgh. In that contest, the Senators had a 6-1 lead before the Penguins came back with a couple in the third. But it's 1-0 Ottawa in that series.
0: How about the Ottawa Senators outshot Pittsburgh 16-4 in the first period, 13-8 in the second. After two periods, they were outshooting Pittsburgh 29-12. Not surprising. And they were only winning 3-1. Then they came out in the third period, scored at 9 seconds. So they had 3-1 lead, and Danny Heatley scored his first of the playoffs from Alfredson and Volchenkov at 9 seconds of the third period. That was pretty much the dagger that killed the Penguins. Then they scored two more goals in the next 6 minutes to take a 6-1 lead before Pittsburgh came back, scored two late goals. Sidney Crosby scoring his first goal of the playoffs of his career at 19:11 of the third period. A few roughing penalties near the end of her. You look at the youth of the Pittsburgh Penguins. Obviously, it showed tonight. Ottawa Senators could be a sleeper. Watch for them. I know Don Cherry picked them to potentially go to the Stanley Cup this year. He thinks, here's Don Cherry, he thinks it's Ottawa, Anaheim, Stanley Cup. Brett Hull thinks Buffalo, Anaheim. Jim Fox, the LA color commentary. He thinks the Sharks are going to win the Stanley Cup.

0: thinks Patrick Marleau is going to win the Conn Smythe. Doug Waite thinks San Jose's going to the finals. He didn't pick who he thought he's winning. Jeremy Roenick says he loves the Sharks. A lot of people out there love what they're doing, but I tell you, Ron Wilson right now would like to see his team control the play, dictate the play a little bit more in the offensive zone, create a few more scoring chances.
1: It's 4-4 at the end of the first overtime period, and one other United Rentals score to report outside the NHL. In the American Hockey League, the Worcester Sharks were at home at the DCU Center, and they really spanked Lowell by the score of 6-1 in that game. The big score was Graham Mink with a goal and a couple of assists. Patrick Traverse had 3 assists. And Roy Sommer's Worcester Sharks have won 9 of their last 10 games, including the last 3 in a row. It looks like they're going to go to the Calder Cup playoffs, but they will not rest until their season is over. 4-4 at the end of the first OT. We'll be back to Nashville after this on the San Jose Sharks Radio Network. Game 2 of the Best of 7 series between the San Jose Sharks and the Nashville Predators will be played on Friday. We'll be on the air with that next exciting San Jose Sharks playoff broadcast Friday at 4:30 with Sharks warm-up, and then we'll have the play-by-play at 5, and as you've noticed by tonight, the game will end whenever it decides to end. It could be a 60-minute game. It could be more. Right now, the Sharks have played 80 minutes of intense hockey against one of the better teams in the NHL, the Nashville Predators, and they are even at 4. The next goal will win. Jamie, this is what it's all about.
0: This is playoff hockey at its absolute finest. You know, I'm looking at the stats here, Dan. Nashville Predators have 38 shots. You look at Dan Hamhuis doesn't have any. That's interesting. Ryan Suter has 2. So I'm looking at their defensemen. They've got 6, 12, 14, 19 of their shots. 19, half the shots from the Nashville Predators tonight have come from their defensemen. 5 players. And Jim McKenzie, who does the radio, basically my peer, does the radio color for color analyst for Nashville, just leaned over at the break there, and he said, your forwards, how come they're not covering our points that well? And I'm like, they like to collapse down low. And, you know, we talked about it, and I said, one of the things, and he goes, well, they do that, they get killed against us. And, you know, here's a guy that watches Nashville, and it's true. Nashville's defense are very, very active tonight. And I just said to him, you know what, though, you got to give the forwards of Nashville credit. They're not allowing the San Jose Sharks any time to make the outlet pass. And that's what's happening right now. The quickness of the Nashville Predators has slowly taken over the game for the last 2 periods. It was the size and strength of the San Jose Sharks in the first 2 periods. They have to get back and dictate this game and shrink the ice, not allow Nashville to spread the ice and use their quickness.
1: Also a note, Patrick Marleau with 6 shots on goal in the first period, but hasn't had one since the second.
0: Yeah, well, in other words, he had 6 in the first 20. He's had 1 in the last 60, basically.
1: Something to think about is in the overtime, Mike Greer made his presence felt with 3 shots on net. And Bill Guerin also, with his experience play, 3 shots on goal in the overtime. Both those guys had a couple of pretty good scoring chances. But it's 4-4 at the end of the first overtime period. When we come back, the second overtime period is coming. We've got it at the San Jose Sharks Radio Network. The teams are back on the ice for the second overtime period. It's only the 3rd time in San Jose Sharks history that a game has gone beyond overtime period number 1. The last one, the triple overtime heartbreaker in Game 3 of the Western Conference semifinal to Edmonton on May the 10th. But the other game, one of the great electrifying wins in Sharks history, Game 7 at Calgary at 1:54 of the second overtime. Ray Whitney got the game winner in that one. What's going to happen here? Well, we've got a face-off at center ice, and we are underway. Yevgeny Nabokov is in the nets to our right. The second overtime beginning here at Nashville Arena with the score tied 4-4. 20 minutes of overtime, unlike the regular season. Also 5 skaters aside instead of 4-on-4. Here's Joe Thornton with the puck. Got a Nabokov pass, fed it ahead to Greer. Races in. Gets behind the defense, breaks in, gets hooked. Down he goes. And it was not a penalty shot. It's a hooking penalty. Greer was just starting to break away. He wasn't quite clear. He got hooked to the ice. He fell down. He knocked the net off the mooring. And now the Sharks would have a power play in the second overtime.
0: Well, I don't know what Ron Wilson said to his team, but his defense got the puck in the defensive zone and just made some good plays. They just moved the puck, and Mike Greer just used his speed on Teeminen, and then he gets on his side. And, you know, you watch the replay. Did he get a hook on him? Yeah, he got his stick in there. He gets his stick a little bit. Actually, Greer looked like he almost slid a little bit, but you can't get your stick in there whatsoever. And if you do and someone goes down, that's what's going to happen. It's a 50-50 call, but Sharks are on the power play.
1: Sharks are 1-for-6 on the man advantage tonight. They've got the power play in overtime. Next goal wins. Carl and Rivet on the points. Carl in front, and Bell was there, but it was tipped by Ham Hughes. What a great defensive play. It wind up going up into the netting. Tiemannen gets a two-minute hooking penalty. 26 seconds into this second overtime period. Face off to the left side of Okun. Sharks get the draw. Rebate kept it in. Backhands to the right boards. Marto in front for Guerin. Can't get it. It's cleared out by the Predators. Greg Sannon. Don't forget, Nashville was one of the best penalty-killing teams in the NHL in the regular season. And they are starting off like that here.
0: The reason they did it? Because the way the Sharks beat them in the power play last year in the playoffs.
1: And now the Sharks move back in on the power play. Rivet is shot from the point, blocked by the stick of Dumont, and he cleared it up the ice, but it winds up going into his own bench. So the faceoff will be at the Predators' blue line. This broadcast brought to you in part by DVD Play. Rent the hottest new releases for $1.49. 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Pretty tense action here. I'm Dan Rusinowski with Jamie Baker in Nashville. Sharks are on the power play in the second sudden-death overtime period. They get the face-off and move into the offensive zone. Greer on the wing. Stick handles on the left boards. Throws it back to the point. Erhoff rink. White Thornton stops. Tees up. Shoots. Blocked by Ham Hughes. Kept in by Mikotic in the right corner. Gets knocked down by Ham Hughes. Ham Hughes worked it free. Spun it around the boards. And it's off of Erhoff and back out to center. 55 seconds left in the power play for the Sharks. Vlasic at the near side. Stick handles to the blue line. Gains the zone. Gets it to Mikotic. Moves down the left wing boards. Ham Hughes checks it off his stick. Boy, Ham Hughes has had a good shift. He cleared it out.
0: And he made a great block shot on Joe Thornton. One of the Sharks was open in front of the net, too.
1: Now Erhoff moves out of his own zone with the puck. He picks up speed through center. He gets across the line. The give to Joe Thornton. The shot toward the net just wide. And the Predators pick up and clear it. 2 minutes gone by in the second overtime period. 23 seconds left in a Kimmo Tiemannen penalty. The Sharks have time for one, maybe two more rushes. Here they are, moving out of their own zone. Matt Carl with the puck to the red line. Moves to his left. Gets checked by Fiddler, but dumps it in deep. Zanin's there. Feeds it on the boards. It's cleared out to center ice. 5 seconds on the power play. Here's Marcel Gotch. Moving from right to left. Gets across the blue line. Stick handles down the boards. Penalty is over as he gets checked off the puck. And the Predators just do clear it out to center off of Rebay's stick.
0: And Sharks really don't get a good scoring chance on that power play. Very careful right now this next couple of minutes. The momentum changer. When you make a kill a penalty, your team feels pretty good about themselves. Sharks got to be very, very careful with the Preds right now.
1: And here's trouble now. Korea across the line. Drop for Forsberg. Another drop pass. Radulov is stopped by Nabokov. And the puck is just out of play. Every time the puck goes up the ice in overtime, the tension rises in the building. On both benches, in both locker rooms, and in the broadcast booth. That was a great little drop pass for Radulov, and Nabokov made a great save.
0: Oh, did he ever. How about the play by Peter Forsberg, you know? That guy's unbelievable.
1: Face off Nabokov's right. Predators have it. Radulov shoots toward the net. Oh, it takes a tricky hop as it went wide off the corner boards and bounced right back into the goalie crease. And Nabokov dove to his left and made the stop. It's a fluky play like that can win the game for
0: you in
1: overtime.
0: Exactly. There's so much can happen in a playoff series. But really, who's going to get the lucky breaks? That's where, you know, you look at the Western Conference and the parity among all the teams. Could be one little break. I mean, that puck was going wide. It hit the referee. It's the referee. What happens if that thing goes in off the ref? Like, what do you do? Does it count? I think so.
1: It does.
0: Never even, yeah.
1: Off the faceoff, Guerin gets it for the Sharks and clears one out. Little pressure relieved on Nabokov. The score is tied 4-4. 16:50 remaining in the second overtime period. Next goal wins. Doesn't matter who scores it. Up down the ice by Nashville. Nabokov is going to stop it behind his own net. Uh-oh, he spun it around the boards. A centering pass as it was stolen by Legwan is stopped by Nabokov. Another centering attempt by Erat, blocked by Guerin. Now Zydlitsky on the point kept it in. Sharks really in trouble here in front of their own net. It's back to Zydlitsky on the point, and a drive is stopped. Shoulder saved by Nabokov. Grabbed his left hand on his right arm and kept the puck trapped for a faceoff.
0: Well, the Sharks are flying around, but there's no question who has the momentum right now. Sharks have just not spent a lot of time in the offensive zone, and the part that just concerns me, Dan, is they're not wearing down the Nashville defense, the Nashville forwards are wearing down the San Jose defensemen.
1: Agreed.
0: This can take its toll over a seven-game series.
1: Joe Thornton's back on the ice. Both teams 11 forward since the second period. Off the draw. Dumont the shot. Just ripped it wide. Arnett was in front causing trouble. Rebound picked up now. Joe Thornton barely cleared it to center. But the Predators jump on the puck in the offensive half of the ice. Tutu grabbed it there. Drove it in. Nabokov played the dump in back behind his net. Fit it around. Thornton cleared it out. And there's a race down the right wing side in the Predators' end. Teeminen beats Greerder with this time. Teeminen, the veteran D. Fit it around the backside of his net. Weber couldn't clear it. Nikodic tried to set up Greer, but he couldn't quite reach the puck. If he had, he would have had a great scoring chance. Dumped down the ice by the Preds. Across the Sharks' goal line, no icing. Matt Carl picks it up. He had the first goal of this game so long ago, way back at the 7:18 mark of the first period. He feeds it across the ice to Reve, who knocks it down the right boards into the Nashville zone. Carl's heading off. So is Reve. They're going to get replaced by Hannon and Vlasic. Predators in their own zone skate from left to right. On the near side in overtime, they move it out. Bet up to the blue line. Fiddler drop pass. Here's a shot toward the net by Radulov. It got blocked by Hannon and Vlasic. Taken back the other way now. Bernier lugs it down the right wing boards. Gets body checked there by Hamhuis, who lost his stick but did the job. And the Predators pick the puck back up and knock it down.
0: Yeah, definitely. We haven't seen a lot of big hits in overtime. Not like we did in that first and second period, Dan.
1: Here comes Marleau streaking through center. One-handed pass on the right to Guerin. Tipped away by Ryan Suter.
0: Linesman got in the way.
1: Here comes 2-2 the other way. Backhand shot on net. Stick save Nabokov. Marleau grabs the rebound. Guerin couldn't clear it. Guerin jumps on the puck. Just barely slipped it out to center ice. But the Predators get it back. One defenseman back as Ryan Suter moves in. Angles went on net. Save is made by Nabokov. And a big hit. A big hit on Nickel in the slot looking for the rebound. And behind the net, Ryan Suter is hurt.
0: No sooner did I say that we haven't seen a lot of physical play that, boom, Ryan Suter gets absolutely hammered behind the net. I think by, must have been Kyle McLaren out there. And then in front of the net,
1: Nickel got drilled.
0: It was Nickel gets drilled. You gotta allow that by Billy Guerin.
1: That's a pretty big hit on the play.
0: And then Jordan Tutu came in, so we're going to have a couple of penalties. So this is going to go to 4-on-4 here in overtime. Oh, you know what? I'm wrong. Suter went in on his own.
1: McLaren hit Nickel.
0: Right. And actually, Suter was shooting. Left-handed shot coming down the left side. He was between the bottom of the circle and the goal line. Off balance, just trying to get the shot on net. He lost his edge and fell awkwardly into the boards. Think about it. When you're shooting a left-handed shot, he's sliding in. There's no way he can break his fall going into the boards.
1: With
0: your
1: shoulder.
0: With your shoulder. Exactly.
1: He's back on his feet. Looks like he's okay, but just shaken up.
0: That would be a big loss for this team because he's played well. Ryan Suter has.
1: Gets a hand from the crowd as he steps up and is helped by the training staff off the ice. Little pat on the back.
0: And this is his first playoff game. And he played 82 games for this team this year. Fourth on the team in ice time. First rounder, seventh overall, 2003. Of course, related to
1: Gary Suter and Bob Suter. Bob is his dad. Bob played for the 1980 yep. U.S. Olympic gold medal team. So Gary Suter is his uncle.
0: And one of the things Gary said, I remember reading, talking to Gary about him last year, and he said, you know, you can tell the difference between a good player and an elite player or elite athletes is the elite athletes, they don't need anyone there to push them to work hard. You're going to go into the gym, you can go run hills, whatever. You can basically almost make yourself throw up on your own. You can work that hard, and that's what he does.
1: Overtime continues. Penalties have been called. Quick shot by Weber right on is stopped by Nabokov. Try to get the penalties to you in a second. 2-2 for roughing. Guerin for roughing. And all of that coming up just a few moments ago at 5:15. We're in overtime. Predators, 4-on-4 into the Sharks' end. Arnett on the far side, dishes off. Radulov has it. Stick handles up the boards. Little backhand pass. Pardon me, that's Dumont over there. Try to set up Teeminen. And he's checked away by Joe Thornton, and it goes all the way back into the Nashville end. Opportunity for the Sharks to change lines, but they've got to change the lines as quickly as possible because anything can happen in overtime. Predators thinking the same thing. 4-4 the score. Second overtime period. 13 and a half left. Minute 10 left in a 4-on-4 situation. Marleau gets a drop from Hannon. Shoots toward the net. Save made. It's loose on the rebound as it ricocheted away from Vokun, who thought he had it. But Mike Greer didn't get the stick on the puck. He wasn't anywhere near it when it settled. And the Predators got a break. They move it up with Correa. on the left. Leguan crossed the line. One-on-one against Vlasic. Loses on the stick check to Vlasic. What a great play. And Greer moves out to Marlowe. He's flying up the middle. He's going to have a breakaway. Marlowe shoots. How did that not go in? What a save by a sprawling Thomas Bocone on a Marlowe breakaway with 6:35 gone by in the second OT.
0: Well, he hasn't been tested a ton in overtime, but he just saved the day for the Nashville Predators. That's not Jordan Tutu coming in on a breakaway. That's Patrick Marlowe. And what a play by Marlowe. And he, oh man, did he have him too. He had to deke to his backhand because the defenseman slid. And what a play by Bocone to reach around with his glove hand. He was out of position. Looked like Marlowe was going to tuck it in, and he saved before it went over the goal line.
1: My, my.
0: Have we seen everything here tonight?
1: Everything.
0: And we're not done. We're grinding her out here tonight, Dan.
1: That's what it's all about in the playoffs. 4-4, overtime. 4-on-4 for 27 more seconds. Predators go back to work in the Shark zone. Erat cross ice, left point. Suter back on the ice. Takes the slap shot, blocked by a diving Marcel Gotch. Rebound bounces off to Nabokov's right. Erhoff and Gotch combine to get it out to center. Gotch with the puck. Skates in traffic. Checked by Erat. Got to the red line and dumped one in. Line change. Better than nothing, but not what the Sharks really wanted there.
0: 4-on-4, you hate to dump the puck away. You want full possession, but the penalties are now over, so good play.
1: Roughing penalties on Guerin and Tutu are over. That 4-on-4 situation has ended as well, so it's back to full strength for both teams. 4-4 the score in overtime. Offside at the Predators' blue line against the Sharks. And so we get a stoppage of play and an opportunity for all of us to breathe a little bit.
0: Well, I've talked about key matchups in this series. There are 10 of them. First one, quickness versus speed. Quickness of Nashville, speed of Sharks. Second one, size of the Sharks versus in the lane hockey of Nashville. Third one, Nabokov, Bocone. Fourth one, experience. You look at the San Jose Sharks, take all their NHL games played. Experience, 610. You look at Nashville, 393. And, you know, I remember Ken Hitchcock said it earlier this year, experience matters in the playoffs, and Sharks have much more experience. That's the key matchup number four here in this series.
1: 12:20 left in overtime, the second overtime period. Inside the Sharks zone, the puck is tipped in the air, deflected up into the netting back behind Nabokov. And so we'll have a faceoff deep in San Jose ice. That was off of the stick of the Sharks defenseman on the play, Matt Carl. We didn't have a lot of ice time in the third period. In fact, Kyle McLaren was in his position when Radulov scored and made that great move on the left defensive side, which McLaren's not used to playing.
0: Well, they had him. They went with their, you know, more veteran guys. There's no question Matt Carl is there. He's very, very good defensive or a good offensive defenseman, and that's why Sharks had a two-goal lead. Looking back, I mean, they can still win this game, obviously, but I'm sure they regret sitting back as much as they did in that second period.
1: Here's a pass to Rissmiller, bodied up there by Ryan Suter, and Rissmiller went flying as he received the feed from Greer in the middle of the ice. Dumped back down by Nashville. Nabokov makes the stick stop, leaves it back behind his net for Kyle McLaren. Watched by Kariya. McLaren flipped it over to Greer. Gets it out to center. Rissmiller didn't get it. Martin gets it back to Rissmiller, who shoots. He scores! Patrick Rissmiller gets the game-winning goal at 8:14 of the second overtime period. The Sharks win it 5-4.
0: Patrick Rissmiller, how about that? How apropos. The players are all surrounding him. The place has gone dead quiet. And all the guys went to him except for one player who was on the ice. He went, drove the net. It was Mike Greer. And he turned around and went skated immediately back to Evgeny Nabokov. Awesome play. There's a guy that knows what's going on. Mike Greer and all the rest of the players went down and circled. And you cannot, what'd we say? I'm not going to do it on the air. But who'd we say at the end of the fourth? We both said Carl or Rissmiller. Dan goes to me at the end of the first overtime, so who do you pick? And I'm like, well, I'm not going to say it on the air, but I'm going to pick either Rissmiller or Carl. And you go, exactly. And there it is. Coughed it up in the end of the period, and it's a perfect ending for the San Jose Sharks. They fought through it. They got great goaltending. They got outshot 43-38. And, you know, you look at the first 60 minutes. They dominated the first 40, deserved to win the game, sat back in the third, and it was nothing. The only reason it went to overtime because of two missed clears by Patrick Rissmiller. Yes, Patrick Rissmiller, who scores the overtime goal for the San Jose Sharks. They lead the series 1-0.
1: That's the story here at Nashville Arena. Stand by. Sharks Extra is coming up on the San Jose Sharks Radio Network. minutes and 14 seconds of the second overtime period, the San Jose Sharks have defeated the Nashville Predators. I'm Dan Rusinowski along with Jamie Baker. Patrick Rismitter, his first goal in playoff career, coming at 8:14 of the second OT. Patrick Marleau and Mike Greer got the assists.
0: He's from Holy Cross. He's a smart kid. What do you want? He wanted to be a hero. He wanted to start the playoffs right. I mean, what a game. What a night for Patrick Rismitter to remember for the rest of his life. Scores his first career NHL playoff goal, but he plays a tremendous game, penalty killing. He made an unbelievable pass in the second period that set up a tying goal to make the score 2-2 to Mike Greer. And then he coughs the puck up, not once but twice in the last minute, that allows Nashville to score the tying goal to send the game to overtime. And, you know, he wanted to create some excitement in the series. I'm proud of the guy. It's great. That's what a good, smart Holy Cross guy would do.
1: And, you know, Mike Greer did a fantastic thing at the end of the game. Not only did he assist on the game-winning goal, but you said it, Jamie, he was the one player who streaked back to congratulate Yevgeny Nabokov. What a goaltending performance by Nabokov. I'm hearing some rustling down in the locker room. I believe Mike Greer is with us. Mike, Dan Rusinowski, Jamie Baker here. Fantastic game tonight. Just tell us your initial thoughts and about what this game means.
2: Well, it's good. It's a good character win for us. You know, the series, you hate to say it in the first game, but it really could have changed. You know, we played well for two periods, but then we sat back in the third and made some mistakes. And like a good team does, they capitalize. So it's big for us to bounce back after that.
0: Talk about what happened in the third period. I mean, you got outshot 13-2, and it was like it wasn't just one guy. It was everyone. And you can't really criticize certain players for mistakes, even your one penalty, Mike. I mean, you look at Forsberg. He skated from behind his own net out to the center ice area. He's too good a player to have that kind of space.
2: Yeah, we stopped skating there for some reason. You know, I think we had a period of doing that probably in February or so, but we thought we were over it, but we did again tonight. We stopped skating and forechecking and sat back. And, you know, like you said, you give guys like him and Arnott and Dumont, good skill players, you give them room, they're going to make plays and score goals, and that's what they did. So hopefully it's a lesson learned, and you know, sometimes the best defense is good offense, so we got to keep skating.
0: And turn, make this a physical series. You know, after the first overtime, so after four periods, the Predators had 38 shots. 19 of them came from five of their defensemen. Dan Hamhuis didn't have a shot, but the other five defensemen combined had 19 shots. Is that something you guys have to try and address, all the point shots?
2: Yeah, we got to get in the shooting lanes as forwards and block some shots. You know, at the same time, you can't just go cover those guys because their forwards are too skilled down also. You got to try and help out our D as much as we can on cycles and things like that. And when it goes out to the point, get in the lanes and block some shots. So hopefully next game we can get our sticks and bodies in those passing lanes and shooting lanes and knock some pucks down.
0: Was it perfect that Patrick Rismitter scored after coughing the puck up twice in the last minute, and one of them obviously led to the Predators' goal?
2: Yeah, it's great to see him. You know, he was a little bit down, and the guys tried to tell him, you know, keep your head up and keep going out there, and he did. You know, it's a tough situation. You always feel bad when something like that happens, but to his credit, you know, he kept playing, and he wasn't playing a lot in overtime, but when he got his shifts, he responded well, and I think we're all extremely happy for him.
0: And everybody goes down and cheers him, and one of the players out on the ice decides to go back to Yevgeny Nabokov. Talk about the way he played and why you ended up going back there.
2: Well, Nabby was great tonight. He gave us a chance to win the game, you know. Whenever you get outshot, you know, 13-1 in the third, and then give up a breakaway in overtime and some really good quality chance in overtime, he gave us a chance to win this game tonight. So, you know, just me kind of showing my gratitude for him for how well he played, and I'm not the only one. I think we're all aware of how you do us for tonight.
0: Well, absolutely. Well, the playoffs are here.
2: Yeah, definitely.
0: How awesome is this?
2: Yeah, it's the best time of year. It was fun hockey out there. It was up and down, physical, and it's what playoff hockey is about. It's always fun.
0: Hey, congratulations on the victory tonight.
2: All right, thanks, guys.
0: All right, that's Mike Greer from the San Jose Sharks. Scored a goal tonight. Second goal, tying goal. Big goal in the second period because Nashville really, Dan, at that time had the basically took the momentum over after the Sharks dominated the first period. They scored two goals in the matter of a minute and 21 seconds. Then Sharks came back a minute and 35 later, and Mike Greer tied it 2-2, and then he was on the ice, got an assist for the overtime game. So you look at some of the acquisitions the Sharks make. Mike Greer, big contribution here tonight.
1: Big time. The Sharks get the game-winning assist from Mike Greer and the game-winning goal, his first ever playoff goal, from Patrick Rismitter. Final score in two overtimes. The San Jose Sharks 5, the Nashville Predators 4. The Sharks lead the series 1-0. We'll be back after this on the San Jose Sharks Radio Network. Sharks win it 5-4 in double overtime, and here is the Sling Box final scoring summary. Never miss a Sharks game again when you are on the road with the award-winning Sling Box. 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First goal in the first half of the game really was controlled by the San Jose Sharks. At 7:18 of the first, a quick play by Matt Carl put the puck into the net. Cross ice feed to Thornton, moves it across the line to Mikotic on the right wing. He skates into the offensive zone, cuts back behind the Predators' net, backhands up the near boards. Carl tips it cross ice. Rive feeds it over to Thornton, penalty almost over, back to Carl in front. Score! It was tipped in front. Matt Carl threw it to the net, and the Sharks, at the end of their power play, take the 1-0 lead. That was a great play by Matt Carl. Jumped up just a little bit, took passes from Thornton and Rive. Milan Mikotic was in front of the net, but the puck did not tip off of him. It went off of the Predators' defense. And so the result of that, Matt Carl's first goal in a playoff uniform for the Sharks, and Thornton and Rive got the assist, 1-0 Sharks on the play. San Jose outshot the Predators 14-6 in the first period, and things started to turn around in the second. The shots on goal were 8-7 San Jose in that period, and the Predators would get a measure of evenness in the game, and yet the Sharks continued their onslaught. Nashville tied the game at 2:35, Radulov's first of the playoffs from Forsberg and Zanon, but that was on a 4-on-2 break where the Sharks got caught on a line change and simply just weren't good at getting back with forward support. Meantime, we also had the situation with the Predators taking the 2-1 lead at 3:56. Dumont's first of the playoffs, first of two on the night. Arnott and Hartnell, the assists on that play at the 3:56 mark. So the first challenge to the Sharks. San Jose was down by a goal, and it was time for Mike Greer, our Sharks extra guest, to even things up. Cam Hughes overskated, gave it away now to Curtis Brown on the wing. He poked it free to Rissmitter, and Rissmitter centers to Greer, who shoots and scores! What a spectacular pass by Patrick Rissmitter, and a one-timer by Mike Greer. The Sharks have tied it 2-2. Great goal for Greer, his first of the playoffs. Rissmitter and Brown got the assists. For Patrick Rissmitter, it was the first up in an up-and-down night that ended up spectacularly up.
0: A night he will not forget ever. How's that?
1: Ever in his life. That tied the game 2-2 in the second period. And then at the 9-minute mark, the first real challenge and bit of dislike in the series between these two teams. Oh, yes, the bodies were flying around. It was playoff hockey. But then it got serious when Scott Hartnell got thrown out of the game for kneeing Jonathan Chichu. Hartnell got fined for kneeing in a game misconduct, but Chichu injured his right knee and left the ice with the help of Joe Thornton and Craig Rive, never to return. He has a right knee injury. His condition is being reevaluated. It doesn't look good, but you never know what's going to happen. We'll find out tomorrow.
0: Dan, it's one of two things in my mind. He's either out for the season or it's day-to-day. I'd be surprised if it's anything else. I mean, maybe they could say it's 4 to 6 weeks, but it's either a pretty serious injury or he's going to be day-to-day and we might see him soon.
1: And so, the Sharks were on the power play as a result of that. Greg Zanon took an interference call at 12:39, giving San Jose a 5-on-3-man advantage. And then a pretty nifty play by Patrick Marleau and Craig Rive put the Sharks back in front. 5-on-3 advantage for the Sharks. Rive and Marleau change places on the point. Marleau back to Rive. Slap shot. Score! Patrick Marleau to Craig Rive. And Rive, with that right-handed shot, gives the Sharks a 3-2 lead with a 5-on-3 power play goal.
0: That
1: was just a great finish by Craig Rive, and you heard me during the call describe them changing positions
0: yep.
1: on the point.
0: Very good call, I might add.
1: Marleau was a left-handed shot, moved to the right point, crisscrossed with Rive, gave him the puck to score, allowing a right-handed shooting Rive to have a better angle on the goal.
0: They still have the option to go down to Joe Thornton, but you're taking away the option. Joe Thornton now, he's not going to have the one-timer opportunity with the right defenseman. He can go through the seam over to Craig Rive. They didn't even have to do that because Marleau read the play. He saw that the Vokoun, when they shifted, Vokoun was moving from his right top of the crease to his left, and then boom, a quick pass, and you realize it wasn't like a 60-foot pass. It was only about a 20-foot pass. That doesn't give Vokoun what? Enough time to get back to his right and get out and square to the shooter. So he's coming, as he's coming, moving over to the right, the blast comes by him on his left because it was a cross-grain shot by Craig Rive. Great goal for the San Jose Sharks.
1: Sharks led it 3-2 on that 5-on-3 power play goal, and they would take a 4-2 second period lead when Milan Mihalik got his first goal of the playoffs. Lasic moves in deep back behind the Predators' goal line. He stick handles to the corner, reverses to Mihalik, now to Thornton back behind the net. Greer's moving in, into the slot, and now it's centered in front, and Mihalik shoots and scores! Mihalik back skating, got the pass from behind the net from Joe Thornton. The Sharks 4, the Predators 2, Mihalik's first goal of the playoffs. Nice job by Milan Mihalik to back skate in front to get himself space and time. A great pass by Joe Thornton. But as we said, Jamie, one of the keys to that play was Marc-Edouard Vlasic's move down deep into the zone and the drop to Thornton and Mihalik. At 15:52, Vlasic in his first NHL playoff game got one assist. Joe Thornton his second assist of the game on Mihalik's first goal. It was 4-2 San Jose.
0: And Jim McKenzie, you were actually going over the scoring summary a little bit. Jim McKenzie came over, tapped me on the shoulder again. He's my peer for the Nashville Predators, does the radio color analyst there. And he goes, I took my headphones off, and he goes, Vlasic played 35 minutes? He goes, is he that good, or what's going on? Because, you know, he hasn't seen him that much. And I'm like, oh, yeah, you got to see this kid. Just turned 22 weeks ago, led the San Jose Sharks in ice time. And let me see, he led all players in ice time.
1: Mark 35 Edouard. Minutes and 24 seconds of ice for Marc-Edouard Vlasic, and that was one of his best plays, assisting on Mihalik's goal.
0: It's got ice for Vince. Next question. Ice for Vince. Just nothing phases him out there. It's the weirdest thing for somebody that young to be that calm, cool, and collective out there in his first NHL postseason game. Teams are trying to run him. I know I saw Arnott a couple of times trying to run him. They can't hit him because his head is up, and he's always in the right position. It's absolutely unbelievable to watch this kid play.
1: So the Sharks had a 4-2 lead at the second period buzzer. But then in the third, in the game's final 6 minutes of regulation, the wheels fell off the cart a little bit for the Sharks, and the Predators took advantage. With Matt Carl getting less ice time in the third period, and with Kyle MacLaren on the unfamiliar and uncomfortable left defensive position, Alexander Radulov made a nifty move with some speed down the wing, went outside and then in with a one-handed move. When his second hand got on the stick in front, he deked it past Nabokov and threw it into the net. Radulov's second goal of the game at 13:05 of the third, assisted by Shea Weber, made it a 4-3 Sharks lead. It was clear that the Sharks were on their heels. They were outshot 13-2 by Nashville in the third period. And with the extra skater on, with a penalty on Mike Greer just over, the Predators poured on the coals and got the game-tying goal with 51.5 seconds left. Jean-Pierre Dumont deflected a Shea Weber shot out of the air and into the net, past Nabokov, to make it a 4-4 game and force overtime. Weber and Erat got the assists. At the end of regulation, the Sharks had 24 shots on net and the Predators 26. In the first overtime, the Predators had 12 shots, the Sharks had 10. That's where Yevgeny Nabokov's goaltending got really spectacular. He made a great glove save at 8:30 of the first overtime period on Alexander Radulov, but then at 13:18, Jordan Tutu had a breakaway. But now the Sharks are going to get caught on a change. 2-2 moves in. Breakaway shot stopped by Yevgeny Nabokov on the breakaway with 6:42 to go in the first overtime period. That was just an absolutely spectacular stop by Nabokov. And I know, Jamie, that Jordan Tutu is not Peter Forsberg. But a breakaway in overtime of a Stanley Cup playoff game
0: doesn't matter.
1: Always tough to stop, and he was fantastic.
0: Isn't overtime, isn't the NHL playoffs about unsung heroes? Patrick Rismiller scored in overtime. Isn't that what it's about? Well, Jordan Tutu has a chance to go in, and it was a broken play. And, you know, Nabokov asked him, one, you got to get out and take away his time and space and then back up. You can't be just standing too deep in his crease. It was a broken play because a couple of Sharks were on a change, and he came on a change. He snuck in behind everybody. So what a save, and what a save to save the game by Yevgeny Nabokov.
1: He would make another game-saving stop at 2:48 of the second overtime on Radulov. So Radulov had two goals for the Predators, but Nabokov, who had stopped him with a big glove stop in the third, had three big saves on Radulov as well. Then Thomas Vokoun got into the act. You may remember earlier in the game, Ryan Klo had a breakaway that Vokoun stopped. Well, he had Patrick Marleau just really ramming it down his throat, trying to deke the puck on him to the backhand in the second overtime at 6:35, and Thomas Vokoun kept the Predators alive. And Greer moves out to Marleau. He's flying up the middle. He's going to have a breakaway. Marleau shoots. How did it not go in? What a save by a sprawling Thomas Vokoun on a Marleau breakaway with 6:35 gone by in the second OT. It was pretty intense at that point. Still tied 4-4, but it all came down to the winning play. And you have to go back to the up-and-down game that Patrick Rismiller had to really appreciate what he was going to get right here. Because in the first part of the game, he was pretty strong, assisted on Mike Greer's goal with a brilliant play after making a bad play just before that when Dumont gave the Predators the lead. So it was down, then it was up for Patrick Rismiller. Then at the end of regulation, when Dumont scored with the extra skater on, it was down for Patrick Rismiller because twice he gave away the puck.
0: And the second time was the bad one. The first one is one of those plays, you got to get it out. That's bad enough. The second one, he had full possession. First one, he had on his back end. Second one, full possession. And he could have easily chipped it out into the neutral zone, but he elected to try and make a pass to another teammate who would have had an opportunity to kind of go down the one wing and score into the empty net. All is good. Sharks win by two. He picks up an assist. But the puck got picked off. I think it was actually Peter Forsberg who reached in the lane and picked it off. You got to get the puck into the neutral zone. And he didn't do it. He knows it. What I really liked what Mike Greer said is he felt really, really bad at overtime. And guys said, don't worry about it. Keep going. Don't worry about it. And, you know, he didn't get a ton of ice time in overtime. But yet, here he is, the hero, after him doing that. I mean, that is awesome. It couldn't have ended any better.
1: And here is how it ended at 8:14 of the second overtime period. First, he was down early. Then he was up with the assist. Then he was down, as we were talking about, at the end of regulation. But at 8:14 of the second overtime, Patrick Rismiller was on top of the world. Dumped back down by Nashville. Nabokov makes the stick stop, leaves it back behind his net for Kyle MacLaren. Watched by Kariya. MacLaren flipped it over to Greer. Gets it out to center. Rismiller didn't get it. Martin gets it back to Rismiller, who shoots. He scores! Patrick Rismiller gets the game-winning goal at 8:14 of the second overtime period. The Sharks win it 5-4. What an appropriate ending for Patrick Rismiller's up-and-down day. As I said, he feels like he's king of the world at this moment. His first playoff goal is a game winner in double overtime, assisted by Patrick Marleau and Mike Greer. The Sharks win it by the score of 5-4. Shots on goal for the game, 43 for Nashville, 38 for the Sharks. But San Jose leads the series 1-0.
3: That was a pretty dramatic ending for Patrick Rismiller and the San Jose Sharks, who would go on to defeat the Predators in 5 games. I'm Dan Rusinowski. Thanks a lot for joining us for this episode of Classic Sharks.
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1: Hello, Sharks fans. I'm Dan Rusinowski. On today's episode of Classic Sharks, we take you back to 2007. Round one, game one. The San Jose Sharks and the Nashville Predators. It was the second consecutive season that the Sharks and the Preds faced each other in the first round, and this game was filled with fireworks, drama, and intensity. Let's go back and listen to how it was called originally on the San Jose Sharks radio network. Welcome to the Nashville Arena in Nashville, Tennessee. The San Jose Sharks against the Nashville Predators in the third season. The preseason is over. The regular season is over. And now it's time for the postseason. The quest for the cup. The San Jose Sharks against the Nashville Predators. Seed number 5 against seed number 4. Hi, everybody. I'm Dan Rusinowski along with Jamie Baker. Welcome to the Stanley Cup playoffs. Let's play hockey.
0: Dan, if you ride horses, put your riding pants on, grab the reins. If you like to drive cars fast, fasten your seatbelt, start the engines. Guess what? The two-month playoff odyssey is now finally here. Let's get it going.
1: As they say, put away your picnic baskets and pick up your lunch pails. The grind of the Stanley Cup playoffs has officially begun.
0: Cliches. Let the cliches begin.
1: Absolutely.
0: For the next 2 months.
1: You know,
0: notice how they keep saying 2 months? Why would I be saying that, Danny?
1: It's because the expectation level inside the San Jose Sharks dressing room, inside HP Pavilion, all over the city of San Jose and the Bay Area, is focused on that time period. 2 months, a long time, a big grind, but at the end of that grind, the ultimate trophy in the world of professional sports, the Stanley Cup, and the San Jose Sharks are hungry to bring it home.
0: You know what our motto should be? There's two mottos I have in hockey. Today's a new one. It's all about the handshake. Because now in the playoffs, you have a handshake at the end of every series. One of the few sports that's every player shakes everyone's hands. And when you shake someone's hand at the end of a series, you can look in their eye and you know whether you won or lost. And guys that win typically say, hey, great job, great series. And the guys that lose, they have trouble looking you in the eye. They'll shake your hand, but they really have trouble looking you in your eye, unless they know you from, you know, you played with them previously or not. So it's all about the handshake. What are you going to do? What is your feeling when you're shaking their hands at the end of the series? And if you do that four times, then, Dan, it comes down to, it's all about the parade. Where's the parade going to be? That's what this is all about. The Sharks are on an odyssey to try and win the Stanley Cup. They're favored by many people. There's the Ducks. You know, you're hearing a lot about the Anaheim Ducks. You're hearing about the San Jose Sharks. You're hearing a lot about the Buffalo Sabres. A few people are talking about the New Jersey Devils. And I was looking at some stats here from TSN. A bunch of people. I tracked 13 different people. Actually, 16, but 13 people analyzed all the games, all the first-round series. So you've got Bob McKenzie up from Canada, Darren Pang, Jeremy Roenick, Pierre Maguire. Got all the guys from ESPN. Linda Cohn's there, John Buchagrass, Burnside. When you look at everyone, Al Strachan from Toronto, Jim Fox, Doug Waite. 13 people think the Sharks are going to win this series. No one thinks Nashville is going to win this series. Everybody thinks the Sharks are going to win this series. There's only one other team that was unanimous, the Buffalo Sabres. All 13 experts, so-called experts, think the Sabres are going to win their first-round series. No one thinks the Islanders. And in Anaheim's case, 12th in the case of Anaheim, 1 for Minnesota. That was Al Strachan. But everything else is kind of 8, 5, 7, 6. So there's three series that everyone looks to dominate. And I would look, they're the three favorites to potentially win the Stanley Cup. Buffalo Sabres, Anaheim Ducks, San Jose Sharks.
1: Well, that's the expectation after the regular season ends and the playoffs begin. But, of course, we all know that you just don't order the rings and have the parade all set up on April the 11th. In fact, the long journey begins tonight against a team that's rated higher than the San Jose Sharks were in the regular season. The Sharks were fifth and the Predators were fourth. Both won 51 games during the course of a year. But beyond that, throw out all of the stats as they all begin tonight in the postseason. When we come back, Sharks warm-up, we'll have some thoughts from the Sharks and the Predators' dressing rooms as we continue from Nashville, Tennessee, Music City, and the San Jose Sharks Radio Network.
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1: Welcome back to Nashville, Tennessee. I'm Dan Rusinowski along with Jamie Baker here at Nashville Arena, same building that we used to call the Gaylord Entertainment Center, but they have reverted to calling it the Nashville Arena at the present time. as the agreement with Gaylord Entertainment has expired. And it's almost in that sense of renewal that the Nashville Predators feel that they're in a better spot than they were last year when they lost to the San Jose Sharks in five games. This year, they beefed up. They've added Shea Weber as a regular member of their defensive core, and he's responded with 17 goals and some strong physical play. Up front, they added Peter Forsberg at the training deadline. Everybody knows what he can bring with his experience. And Jason Arnott has sort of been the unsung hero of this club all year, providing that right-handed stick at center. And the big size is going to give a lot of trouble to the San Jose Sharks. And yet, when you talk to the Sharks, they're talking about not only one series, they're talking about a long journey that could culminate in the Stanley Cup. Patrick Marleau talked to us this morning, and he said that he feels that his club this year is as ready as he's ever seen for a long run.
8: Yeah, I think so. I think everybody's pretty focused, pretty ready, and pretty healthy. So it's going to be tough and hard, but that's what makes it all that much better.
1: Well, that's for sure, and what you have to do, too, is learn from your mistakes of the year before. Marleau says that they have.
8: Yeah, to not take teams lightly, no matter what the series is at, whether it's up two, up three, you still you have to win four to win the series, and I think that's a good lesson to learn.
1: It's one of the most important lessons of the playoffs. It's not the first to one, it's the first to four.
0: First to four. Whether you're up in a series or down in a series, anything can happen in the NHL playoffs. You know, Dan, you have to go into every series as if it's a best of seven, which means sometimes you can't take a loss as something that is extremely detrimental in the entire series. If you've really pounded the other team, you look at a boxing match. If it's a 12-round match, you know what? You may not win the first couple of rounds, but if you're getting a lot of body blows, if you're really starting to wear out your opponent, you can go win that match. You might be able to get a knockout in the 7th, 8th, 9th round. Same thing in hockey. It's not just about the first game here, winning the first game and end all. Everybody's excited, a lot of anticipation. This is the first game. It's basically going to be a bit of a feeling out. It's going to get extremely physical out there. It's the beginning of pounding down your opponent, because you have to assume every series is going seven games. The Sharks didn't do it last year against Edmonton. They've learned from their mistake.
1: And they'll have to deal with that all through the course of the playoffs, as they are no longer a secret as far as other teams are concerned. In fact, as Jamie told you in the last segment, 13 experts around the country picked the San Jose Sharks to beat the Predators in the first round. No one picked the Nashville Predators, and obviously Nashville is going to use that as some motivation. The Predators are a better hockey team this year. They've beefed up, as we've mentioned. They've got Thomas Vokoun, their starting goaltender, healthy for the playoffs. That wasn't the case last year, and head coach Barry Trotz says his team is ready to go.
9: Yeah, I think we're in a good place as a hockey team, and obviously the playoffs are exceptional. I mean, everything's ramped up to another level, and we've had a couple experiences last couple of years, and so I think we're in a good place, and we're playing a great opponent in the Sharks, so I think it'll be a hell of a series.
1: Well, it's going to be a great series. I think everybody feels that. And it also is very evident that all eight teams that have qualified for the playoffs in the Western Conference of the NHL feel that they are the team that can win the Stanley Cup. That's what Barry Trotz said this morning.
9: Absolutely. I think there's such a fine line between a team that's finished eighth in the West or even in the East in the first place teams in both conferences. It's all about doing the right things, getting on a little bit of a roll, and going forward. And there's so many things that can get you sidetracked, and so many things that can happen. Just try to prepare for as many as you can and be ready. And you played 82 games to have the opportunity to win a Stanley Cup, and there's 16 teams that have a real good opportunity to win a Stanley Cup.
1: I haven't seen it like this in years. I mean, we thought last year was wide open, Jamie, after round number one, but I've never seen a Stanley Cup playoff begin where all eight teams feel as positive about themselves as this year.
0: You know what? The CBA works. The lockout is 2 years, 2 years, 2 years ago. The NHL is moving on. There's repercussions from taking a year off, obviously, any sport. Look at baseball. It took 3, 4, 5, 6 years to get the crowds back into baseball. But there's no question that the CBA works. You look at where the
10: you know, the salary cap is now, and could move up actually after this year, depending on where revenues are. But yet, the most important thing is you're not seeing some teams up at 70, 80 million, and you're seeing parity across the board. I've never seen, no hockey player right now has ever seen anything like it. And you ask guys, everybody's so excited going into this, but everybody, like Chris Pronger, this is daunting. It's scary. It's scary to think that there's the potential you could be out in 2 weeks, 4 weeks, as good as a team you have. There's so many intangibles, and I've never seen a conference like the Western Conference where there's this many good teams, and they all believe. And that's the key thing right there, Dan. Like, if you don't believe you're going to win the Stanley Cup, you're not going to win the Stanley Cup. Next question. We've got eight teams in the Western Conference. They don't just think they can have a decent run. They think they can win the Stanley Cup. Unheard of, unprecedented, and it makes for a tremendous, tremendous spring here for the NHL and for hockey.
1: Tonight, it's Game 1 of the best-of-seven series, the Western Conference quarterfinal between the San Jose Sharks and the Nashville Predators. We'll continue our coverage from Nashville Arena right after this timeout on the San Jose Sharks Radio Network.
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1: Dan Rusinowski, Jamie Baker back with you at the Nashville Arena in Music City, Nashville, Tennessee. The San Jose Sharks and the Nashville Predators have just gone through their pregame warm-up and have made their way back to their respective locker rooms for one last chat together before the conflict begins. Game one of the best of seven Western Conference quarterfinal series. Captain Patrick Marleau talked to Jamie Baker this morning. He had this thought about his opponent.
8: Yeah, it's going to be a different series than last year, definitely. They got different guys, we got different guys, so, you know, it's always going to be hard fought, but, you know, there's a lot of different things that are going to come into play.
1: One of the things that does come into play is certainly Scott Hannon on the San Jose Sharks against Peter Forsberg or Jason Arnott. It's going to be one of the more interesting defensive challenges for San Jose throughout the course of this series. And earlier today, Jamie had a chat with Mr. Hannon. Here's their conversation.
8: Hey, we're always looking forward to a challenge as a team to come in and play against them. They've got a lot of speed up front, and their defense are big and strong, and we move the puck well. We know what our goals are going in, and it's going to be a team game defensively and offensively.
11: You look at Nashville from last year to compare to this year. Do you see some stark differences at all, or do you expect someone to have a similar type of series?
8: No, I think they've got definitely a lot of speed still, and but I think they got bigger Arnott, and some, obviously anytime you can add a guy like Forsberg to the mix, that's a good thing for your team. And, their defense, I think we didn't see Suter or much of Weber last year, and they're the two pretty solid contributors this year. We're looking for a tough battle, and we're going to come out and just and try and do what we do best out there.
11: A lot of good teams in the West, but have you ever been on a Sharks team that has the potential to maybe go win the Stanley Cup like this team?
8: I like our chances in this room. We got good chemistry. We got a great group of guys that know what it takes to win. I think we've had our chances in the past, but I'm really looking forward to this year.
11: All right, well, listen, good luck tonight.
8: All right, thanks a lot.
11: All right, that's Scotty Hannon. We'll be right back after this short break. San Jose Sharks Radio Network.
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1: Well, the San Jose Sharks lifetime in Game 1 of a playoff series are 8-8. Even money to win or to lose. On the road, a little bit less than even money. They are 3-6, including a 4-3 loss at the Nashville Arena last year on April the 21st in the first game of a series that proved to be only one for the Predators to win. That game number one. The Sharks would win four straight after that and move on to the second round against the Edmonton Oilers, where they were disappointed by the Oilers, who then went on to go to Game 7 of the Stanley Cup Final. There's a lot of excitement in both dressing rooms. Jordan Tutu, who always plays an excitable sort of a game, had this to say about getting ready for the playoffs.
12: Well, obviously, this is what we play 82 games for. Playoffs are the most exciting time of the year, and I think everyone is just all geared up, but at the same time, we don't want to get too high or too low. We just want to stay on an even keel and just take it one game at a time.
1: Well, there are a couple of cliches for you, but you know what? Those cliches play out pretty well into the keys to the series. I think, Jamie, that I thought about the last couple of sets of games that we did in the regular season and thought about the keys that you had, and they're starting to dovetail right into the playoff series. Number one being composure, number two being trust your teammates, and number three having no pity on your team that you're playing are three very important keys for this series.
10: Yeah, and you know what? Last year, I think at this time, I actually came out in game one and said, here are the keys for the series, and this year, Dan, I'm actually here's the keys for game one. I look at where the Sharks are right now, and I mean, I look at myself as an ex-player, how my emotions are, being on the plane, being around the guys. There's a certain confidence, there's a calmness about this hockey team. Scotty Hannon said it best. He goes, there's a lot of character in that room. There's a lot of chemistry in there right now. That doesn't mean anything, but they have the makings of a long run, and I just feel like this is just going to be one of many games. Like, I honestly feel that you and I are going to be doing a lot of broadcasts here for the next 2 months. That's just how I feel. So instead of saying, well, here's this series, it's do or die, here's what the Sharks have to do. It's just another game. It's just game one of the, you know, and what's the first key? San Jose Sharks against the Nashville Predators have to shrink the ice. Shrink the ice. What's that mean? Well, Nashville's a very, very quick hockey team. They like to spread the ice out. They like to make a big, long outlet pass. So they're going to try and release one of their wingers into the neutral zone. Their defense are very, very good defensively, very agile, good passers. Boom, they can hit Martin Erat. If they can hit Korea up in that neutral zone, or Forsberg, somebody out there, their

0: and chase the Predators down to be physical and either give the Predators that space, let them spread the ice out, or take bad penalties. Controlled physicality. They're going to come. Nobody holds back in the playoffs, so be physical. Just control it a little bit. Key number three, Sharks, ties into key number two, penalty minutes and penalty minutes. They've had a little bit of trouble in the last couple of weeks taking extra penalties, the high sticks, you know, just lack of focus penalties, you know what I mean? Not some hooking here and there. They got to try and one stay out of the box, and their penalty killing. Their penalty killing has been good, but it hasn't been great. And I think that, you know, when you look at the matchup between the Predators and the Sharks, I think one of the things could really hurt the Sharks in this series if their penalty killing starts to go, because it could take away some of their aggressiveness. That's like, if I have one red flag, it's the Sharks' penalty killing. I'd like to see their penalty killing be really top-notch at the top of their game here tonight. So key number one, shrink the ice. Key number two, controlled physicality. Key number three, limit your penalty minutes and have great penalty killing. Your thoughts on my keys?
1: They go right into what I was talking about.
0: In fact, they do.
1: I think that the main thing that the San Jose Sharks have to understand is that this is the first to four in the first set of games. And so lay it all on the line, trust your teammates, and make sure that when the challenges come, and they will come because Nashville's a great team, you have to maintain your composure.
0: You have to maintain your composure. And, you know, you look at with the Nashville Predators, when they talk about last year's series against the Sharks, they look at losing their composure, taking too many penalties in the San Jose Sharks power play, basically killing them. And that's one of the things they focused on this year. They have the third best penalty killing unit in the NHL. And the reason why they do that is because of what happened. They addressed some of the problems they had last year in their loss to the San Jose Sharks in round one.
1: It's game one of the best of seven Western Conference quarterfinal between the Sharks and the Predators. We'll be back after this on the San Jose Sharks Radio Network.
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1: Back in Nashville, the San Jose Sharks and the Nashville Predators are getting set to step out into the ice and go to war with each other. Game one of what could be a seven-game series between two outstanding hockey clubs that showed no love for each other during the course of the regular season. The San Jose Sharks went 1-2-1 against Nashville in the regular campaign. A lot of close games, and certainly the series was buoyed on both sides by the travel schedule. The Sharks came into Nashville a couple of times, really worn out. The Predators won a couple of close games, and then the one win that the Sharks got against Nashville on December the 9th, a 3-1 victory, it was the Predators that were the tired team and the Sharks that were the rested team. So tonight might be the first time that we see two teams on an equal playing surface.
0: You know, and the reality is, two teams sitting in the dressing room, they really don't care what happened in the regular season, not just against each other. They just don't care what happened in the regular season. Nothing matters anymore. This is a brand new season. There's three seasons in hockey: preseason, regular season, postseason. The intensity, the emotion, the passion, the physicality of it all, it ratchets up in each season, and this is unlike anything else. There's a lot of guys here going to be, some guys playing their first playoff series, but if you take a rookie like Marc-Edouard Vlasic, and you take a guy like Bill Guerin, who's been war-tested, has won a Stanley Cup, there's the same amount of excitement, enthusiasm, and adrenaline going through their bodies right now in preparation for this season. This is why pro hockey players, this is it. This is what it's all about right here. They all know they're going to get injured. They know, you know, I talked to a bunch of them yesterday on the plane. You know, I was talking to Erhoff, and I'm like, so how's it feel? This is the last day you're going to feel healthy and not sore for... And he goes, I love it. There's nothing better. This is what it's all about. This is why I work out. This is everything to them, is the postseason. It's an absolute adrenaline rush, and we're going to get sucked into the vacuum starting here in about 15-20 minutes when this thing starts.
1: And it's going to be like that for the fans, both at HP Pavilion and here at Nashville Arena, which is a very loud building, and they do support their team. A sellout crowd is pouring into this building right now, getting set for their part as the seventh man to try to help the Predators. And of course, when the series shifts to San Jose for game number three, it'll be the same for Sharks fans heading to the tank for their first look at the Sharks in the playoffs. The NHL changed the rules last season and certainly saw a different game played on the ice. The players have adjusted to that. The team's rosters have adjusted. And it's pretty much a consensus that the new NHL is the way the game ought to be played. In the new NHL, there are a couple of, I guess you could say, ideal franchises that play the game the way that the league envisioned it when they made the changes to the game. The San Jose Sharks and the Nashville Predators just might be those two ideal teams. And so if that's the case, you can expect an outstanding series in this Western Conference quarterfinal. That's what Barry Trotz was talking about. He said Nashville coach, that is, said he thinks

0: These are the two best hockey teams in many respects in the Western Conference.
1: We've got a couple centermen, I think, that are...
0: And you didn't say it there. I'm going to have to go back and give you the proper answer that Barry gave about that.
1: Exactly. I think, you know, there's going to be some evolution of the game, and there still will be. But I think if the NHL could bottle a couple teams and say, this is how we'd like to all the teams to sort of play, these might be the two teams that they might model, and they'd take nothing away from a Buffalo or anything like that. But it would be good examples of that, and I think that, you know, the rule changes have been good. But there's still going to be evolution of our game. I mean, just like there was in Europe. I mean, Europe, you know, took out the red line, and then they forgot about the forechecking part. And you're seeing a few more teams backing up and staying, you know, five high for a better, lack of a better term. And it may go back to that. But at this point in time, I think both these teams still feel that there's a skating element to it. There's a forechecking element to their game and their identity, and both teams will do that. But we've got a couple centermen, I think, that are capable of doing a much better job than the situation we were in last year. I mean, there was a lot of guys hurt, a lot of guys that weren't able to play at their level of play, and we were able to keep Joe off the board 5-on-5, but it was special teams, and Patty Marleau really was the difference 5-on-5. So, you know, we've got guys like Arnott is equipped to handle some size, and same with Forsberg, and you know they present the same things that Joe does to just on the opposite end. So. We're probably a little bit more equipped at the middle than we were in the past. So I just think that, both teams are really strong down the middle. I mean, you can look in this series, just up the middle, the quality of center icemen that both teams have is pretty impressive.
0: Thoughts of Barry Trotz. Now let's get Jamie's response.
2: I couldn't agree with him anymore. You look at what's going on in the NHL right now, Dan, and I think of the eight series, the two best series are going to be the 4 and 5 seeds in each conference. That's obviously San Jose, Nashville, and Pittsburgh, Ottawa. That's going to be wide open, that Pittsburgh, Ottawa. But if you look, and great article today, I don't know if anyone picked up the USA Today, but if you look at the USA Today, some good article by Kevin Allen titled New Grit, NHL's Playoff Teams, Big on Toughness. The post-lockout NHL has tried to celebrate the game's magician, the talented performer who can, with one wave of a stick, transform an ugly bounce into a beautiful scoring chance. But when preparing for the playoffs, coaches want moxie more than magic, and grit more than guile. When push comes to shove, they want the guy who understands that a shove can be as vital as a goal. Even in the new NHL, toughness hasn't gone out of style for the postseason. These two teams also have done? They've got some moxie. They've got some grit, along with all the talent. And I agree what Barry Trotz was saying about these two teams. It's nothing against the other teams, but these are two really good models of what teams can bring to the NHL, make it as exciting as it can be.
0: What does Ron Wilson, the head coach of the San Jose Sharks, think about all of this? Well, we'll come back with Coach's Chalkboard next on the San Jose Sharks Radio Network.
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4: It's time for the Stanley Cup playoffs, and Coach's Chalkboard is in Nashville for Game 1 of the best-of-seven series against the Nashville Predators. I'm Dan Rusinowski, along with Sharks head coach Ron Wilson. Ron, this is the new season. We get things started tonight with Game 1 against the Predators. What are you thinking about today as you head into Game 1?
5: I'll just play our game. The first game, you can get yourself over-amped, all psyched up for the game, and start running around. We've talked, and we want to come as advertised, big, strong, and fast. But you also have to play under control and maintain your discipline above all. We can't take bad penalties. We can't retaliate. And the best thing for us to be doing is to initiate physical contact and back away from the people who are going to be sent on the ice to agitate the tutus and the nickels and people like that who can do a pretty good job of getting under your skin and then turn around and take a dive if somebody retaliates. We've really got to make sure that we stay on our toes and maintain our discipline.
4: You know, you're talking a lot about composure, which is the key to any success in any playoff. One of the things that you get out of that composure is the fact that the teammates who trust each other the best oftentimes perform the best. And do you see a lot of trust in your room?
5: Well, right now for sure, but that can all deteriorate in a hurry. In a playoff environment and in this atmosphere, it's going to be very loud in here today. They've got these plastic clacker things So, to be honest with you, when the noise and all that gets amped up, the volume, it's hard to think at times, and you can lose your composure, or as you're about to blow a gasket in a normal environment, a teammate can come in there or somebody can yell from the bench. And in this environment tonight, we probably won't be able to hear that. So it's really important, especially from our veterans, that they show composure so that the younger players in our team feel comfortable as well.
4: You're talking about something that's easy to recognize from the broadcast booth. They drop the puck in game number one, and you get a sense right away that there's something different. We can talk all along about how the regular season is totally out the window and the playoffs are in, but you don't have to worry about that because of the way the fans are going to be, correct?
5: No, that's right. But, you know, fortunately for us, the last three games we played had quite a bit of meaning for us and the teams we were playing against. So although it pales in comparison to playoff hockey, some of our people have gotten their feet wet playing in that atmosphere. So, again, relax, play our game. There's some specifics that we've worked on the last couple days pertaining to Nashville. But other than that, you don't want too many things clouding people's thinking. They've just got to go out and read situations and react accordingly. And I have confidence that our team is ready to perform the way they can for a long time in the playoffs.
4: Finally, we were all saddened in San Jose to hear about Warren Stralow's passing early this morning in Worcester, Massachusetts. Tell us about your thoughts about the reaction to that and what Warren meant to you and to the team.
5: Well, it's obviously a sad day, but our intention is to honor Warren's memory by really plodding on. All he kept saying when he was around us this year was that he didn't have a Stanley Cup ring. He had rings from NCAA championships, obviously the Olympic ring and things like that. So we want to, above all, honor his passion for the game. There's nothing more that he would want than for us to put aside his passing and focus on the task at hand, which is winning the Stanley Cup. And that's the only way we can honor his passing and what he meant to us and to the game in general, because he's the first goalie coach that any team had. He was a pioneer, and he really battled hard. I mean, he's had some real serious setbacks over the last 4 or 5 years, and he handled everyone brave, and if our team can adapt to ourselves the personality and that fight that Warren had, we're going to be in good shape.
4: That's it for Coach's Chalkboard, and step one in that quest for the Cup begins tonight. The San Jose Sharks and the Predators are next on the San Jose Sharks Radio Network.
3: 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Now, it's game time. 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
0: I'm Dan Bursanowski, along with the Nashville Predators, and listen to the crowd erupt as the home team skates onto the ice. That's what you can expect every time you hear the broadcast, each and every time the Sharks are on the air. I'm Dan Bursanowski, along with Jamie Baker. We'll be back with game number one, the Sharks and the Predators, next on the San Jose Sharks Radio Network. 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In the net store, right, it's Evgeny Nabokov. On defense, it's Christian Ehrhoff and Kyle McLaren. And up front, it's Joe Thornton, Milan Mikotic, and Jonathan Chichu. Faceoff has been dropped. We're underway in the first period, and the puck goes inside the San Jose Sharks zone. Jean-Pierre Dumont starting on the right wing for the Predators. Will drop one off to the near side for his centerman, Jason Arnott. They're joined by left winger Scott Hartnell, who's looking for the pass, but Thornton strides out to center. He flies down the left side. He's across the blue line inside the Predators' territory, runs into the check of Shea Weber, dropped it back for Mrkotic, who promptly gave it away to Arnott up top inside the Predators' zone. That's the end of the first shift. Both players skate off the ice surface, and the Preds knock it down the Nashville Arena ice, and getting it back now is Christian Ehrhoff. Flipped it ahead to center for the Sharks. Sharks changing defensive pairs as Patrick Marleau's line is on. They steal it. Marleau across the line. Dropped it back for Matt Carl. Throws in front of the net, and it was tipped into the goal by Mark Bell, but the whistle had already blown, and a penalty is coming up 56 seconds into the first period, a holding the stick penalty against right winger Bill Guerin of the Sharks.
6: Talk about a quick turn of events. Two things happened. A goal is disallowed because the whistle had just gone because the referee calls a holding the stick on Billy Guerin. But Mark Bell, I mean, he kind of shaking his head. He made a perfect play. He's got his stick down and tipped it by Thomas Focun. Now, if you're the Predators and if you're Thomas Focun, regardless of the fact that they got away with one mentally, he still hasn't made a save yet and the puck went by him. You never want the puck to go by you. Big kill for the Sharks.
0: Thomas Focun in his first playoff series ever against the Sharks. He was injured last year. And Yevgeny Nabokov was also the backup as Chris Mason was against Vesetchoskina in that series that lasted five games. Totally different story here. Power play for Nashville. Leguan moves in. The shot on net. Nice save by Yevgeny Nabokov as the Predators were ranked number 17 in the power play this season in the NHL. Little shot by Arnott gets deflected out of play. Whistle blown. Faceoff deep inside the Sharks' end. Yevgeny Nabokov looking as cool as a cucumber.
6: Well, he's going to be cool, and we already know that the way he's played down the stretch. Had a good chat with Curtis Brown this morning in the locker room about the Sharks' penalty kill. And one of the things they're going to try and do is take away those cross-ice passes. And we've already seen Nashville do it once and take a one-time shot.
0: From the faceoff, Sharks win the draw. They're on the Barracuda Networks penalty kill, and they shoot one all the way down. Barracuda Networks, award-winning spam firewalls and web filters. Reclaim your network. Got a minute 15 left in that Bill Guerin holding the stick penalty that was called in the game's opening minute. Predators on the move to the Sharks' line. Leguan tries to negotiate his way through traffic, but he promptly gave it away. Good defense there by a combination of Gotch and Rive, and Gotch fired one all the way down the ice. Focun, a right-handed catching goaltender, dropped the puck off to his right, and defenseman Kimmo Timonen, one of the key cogs in the wheel of the power play for the Preds, will start the attack. He throws it ahead, out of the stick of Peter Forsberg, who's on the ice with Jean-Pierre Dumont and Scott Hartnell. Forsberg got it to Ryan Suter. He carried to the Sharks' line, dumps one in. Forsberg in traffic, exchanges with Hartnell. From the left boards, he throws back to the point to Suter. A cross-ice pass barely kept in by Marek Jedlicki. Almost gave it away to Curtis Brown, who was very aggressive on the point man. That forced a turnover. Sharks Vlasic able to shoot one all the way down. 24 seconds left in the Bill Guerin penalty. No score in the first period. Game one of the best of seven Western Conference quarterfinal. The Sharks seeded fifth. The Predators with home ice seeded fourth. Predators on the power play throw it from center into the Sharks zone. Left side of Nabokov. Rissmitter on with Gotch. Shoots one all the way down. And we've got 5 seconds left in the Guerin penalty. He's already jumping up on his feet. The penalty box door opens. The clock is down to zero. And Guerin is back on the ice. He's joined by Patrick Marteau and Mark Bell, his line mates, who produced a brilliant play out in front to Mark Bell for a tip-in just as the Guerin penalty was called. Let's see what happens here. Nice cross-ass pass from Bell to Marteau. Marteau across the line. Stick handle. Shoots one toward the net. Save made by Vokun. Predators can't clear. Ehrhoff keeps it into the right point to Bell. To Marteau. Slot. Fired it up. Save made. Rebound. Marteau the drive. Save made by Thomas Vokun. The puck is tipped off to his left on the rebound. And it's picked up by Scott Nickel, the tempestuous centerman who always causes trouble for the opposition. Here comes Nickel through center for Nashville. Stick handles by Carl down the left side. Cross the line on the boards. Tried to center it in front. Nice job by Marteau defensively to tip it away. But Arnott got it back to the point to Weber. Cross ice. Hamhuis the shot. Deflected wide. That would have gone way wide anyway. And I think Hamhuis was looking to get a deflection off the pile. Instead, the Sharks get the puck and skate from right to left. no score, and lots of action in the first period in the neutral zone. Matt Carl with the puck, flicked one all the way down, and the Joe Thornton line steps onto the ice again for the Sharks with Hannon and Vlasic stepping on defense. Little collision in the neutral zone. Predators steal the puck. They move it from left to right and across the Sharks line, led there by Dumont, threw it into the corner. Here comes Forsberg, stick handling back behind the San Jose net. He curls to his left on Mikotic. He moves behind the goal, centering attempt, intercepted by Chichu. Chichu banked it off the boards, and wasn't kept in by Hamhuis. He was checked aside by Thornton, then by Mikotic. Mikotic ran into Forsberg in the neutral zone as he dumped one down into the Nashville territory. Shea Weber and Jonathan Chichu came together behind the play. A lot of physical action with his top line for the Sharks. That's the way Joe Thornton wants to play. We played almost 5 minutes of this first period. No score. Sharks change the line again. They dump one all the way down. No icing on the play. Here comes Bernier moving in with a nice hit on Kimmo Tiimonen, but the veteran defenseman cleared the zone for Nashville, and it's all the way back to the Sharks' blue line where San Jose's defense picks it up. Carl couldn't clear it. Kept in. Good job by Jordan Tutu at the near side. Tutu, a guy who always gets involved physically. Hands off to Vern Fiddler. Lost the puck, and the Sharks will break out to center, led by Ryan Clough. Close steams down the left wing side and backhands in. Going in to get it, Marcel Gotch hit from behind by Shidlitsky, and a penalty to Marek Shidlitsky is coming up.
6: Physical play. I can't say you're going to try and intimidate guys, Dan, but here's what happens in the playoffs. When you hit someone, you hit them with everything you have. You're trying to hurt them. Not trying to hurt them, put them on a stretcher. You're trying to make him feel it. If you keep bruising his shoulder, doesn't matter where it is, you want him to feel it because he may rush his passes later on in the game. We have seen 6 big collisions already in the first 5 minutes and 15 seconds of this game.
0: Well, you could have called it boarding, but they called it cross-checking at 5:15. Sharks on the power play set up. Milo gets the draw, feeds it over in the corner. Bell back to the point. Erhoff fanned on it. It went to the net. Good shot on goal by Guerin at the doorstep. Good save by Bo Kuhn. Kept in on the left point by Erhoff. He exchanges with Marlow. Erhoff on the point. Shoots one. Partially blocked by Nickel and cleared this time by Dan Hamhuis. Minute 35 remaining on the power play. This is the Sharks' first man advantage of the postseason. No score in the game. Moving from right to left, Erhoff leads the way into the offensive zone. On the right boards, he banks one off those boards to Bell down low, back behind the net. He flips to the left wing corner to Marlow. Vlasic has scooted in from the point to get in position as Marlow turns and shoots, but it was stopped there by Bo Kuhn. Not cleared out. Here's a chance for Bell. Backhand shot. A diving save by Bo Kuhn and Hamhuis, who got a flick of the stick on it, and the Predators break out. Hockey is a game of inches, centimeters even, and it was that close to going in that time, but the Sharks did not score. Now Marlow's long feed went too far for everybody, but Mikotic will beat Kimmo Tiimonen into it. No icing will be called. Back behind the Predators' net. 50 seconds left on the Sharks' power play. Joe Thornton's back on the ice. He gets the pass from Mikotic in the corner. Centering pass, Mikotic turns, shoots. Stick save made by Bo Kuhn, and the Preds clear it.
6: Bo Kuhn looks pretty steady there. He's made 3-4 big saves already for the Predators.
0: Back behind Nabokov, the goaltender made the stick stop as he jumped out of his net and left it for the defense. Now a little pressure by Scott Hartnell on the penalty kill. He poked it to Leguan, breaking down the right wing, but he fans on the shot. And the Sharks' Reve will settle things down for the final 20 seconds of Sharks' power play time. Greg Reve, a stabilizing force on defense, goes back behind his net, sends up the left side for Carl, who clears the zone to Thornton. Cross ice feed to Thornton, moves it across the line to Mikotic on the right wing. He skates into the offensive zone, cuts back behind the Predators' net, backhands up the near boards. Carl tips it cross ice. Reve feeds it over to Thornton, penalty almost over, back to Carl in front. Score! It was tipped in front. Matt Carl threw it to the net, and the Sharks, at the end of their power play, take the 1-0 lead.
6: Tremendous poise, tremendous passing by the San Jose Sharks, using their skills to their advantage. It all starts with Milan Mikotic down in the corner. He does a couple of dipsy doodles, and he evades one of the Nashville defensemen, and that allows all the Shark players to set up in the offensive zone, and then they start moving the puck around, and it ends up over on Joe Thornton. He sees the seam, hits Matt Carl coming down the left-hand side. Matt Carl shooting. He's coming down the left-hand side. That's to the right of Okun. He's right near the top of the circle, and he's trying to go across the grain to the far post. Milan Mikotic, left-handed shot, was standing there, and in his pass, it hit one of the defensemen for the Nashville Predators and tipped in through Volkun. Great goal. That's what happens when you get the puck towards the net, and it all started with Milan Mikotic. I don't think he's going to get an assist, but he started the whole play down low.
0: Yeah, I think it's going to be Carl from Thornton and Reve. Time of of the goal, 7-18. But Matt Carl just throwing it to the net. Had Michalik open, if he had hit him with the pass, the puck would have been in the goal,
6: too. And he picks up an assist instead of the goal.
0: Well, we got an offside called against the Sharks as we get back to action on the ice. But the first goal of the Stanley Cup playoffs has been scored. Break in the action. Sharks 1, Predators nothing. Our coverage continues after this on the San Jose Sharks Radio Network. The Sharks have the 1-0 lead over the Nashville Predators. Goal at 7 minutes and 18 seconds. Matt Carl gets credit for the goal. His first of the playoffs, assisted by Thornton and Ribé. And again, Milan Michalik intimately involved in all of that. Would have gotten credit for the goal had he gotten his stick on it in front of the net, but the puck deflected off the defense. So here we go. Back to action on the ice. 12:09 left in the first period. Predators win the draw and get it to the Sharks line, but the Curtis Brown line intercepts, and here they are, moving out to center ice and dumping it down into the Preds zone. Back behind Bo Kuhn, swung around the boards by Nashville. They just clear the territory, and the Sharks are starting to take control and dictate the pace of this game just a little bit. Nashville wants to get it back. They get the Sharks back deep to their own zone. Force a quick pass for Christian Ehrhoff that went off the stick of Mike Greer. So the Sharks are changing lines now as they get reconnoitered. Ehrhoff in his own end went cross ice to the near side to McLaren. Gets a return feed in front of his own net. Pushes it up the middle of Marcel Gotch, who's on with Bernier and Klo. Bernier poked the pass ahead that was intercepted in the neutral zone. Here come the Predators on the attack. Down the left wing side, Jason Arnott couldn't make the play. Gotch stole it. Here comes Bernier. Busting down the right. 2-on-1. Lead pass. Klo. Breakaway. A backhand shot. How did that not go in? What a great save by Thomas Rocone off of the breakaway from Ryan Klo.
6: Wow, what a save.
0: Sharks kept it in now. Here's another chance for Bernier. Just went wide, and it bounced wide of the net, and the Predators move it out. Carl lost it. Here's a breakaway attempt now for Dumont, and he tried the shot. Nabokov made the save. Two great saves. One by Vokun off Klo. Another one by Nabokov off Dumont. Both in breakaway situations. Now we're back to action. 10:45 remaining in this first period. Sharks 1, Predators nothing. Here comes Nashville. Correa touches the puck, gets it across the blue line, and a lead pass for Martin Irat, back from a knee injury, but not 100%, went wide of the net. Correa grabbed the rebound and moved it in front for a shot. Nabokov stopped it. Correa gets bodied down by Mark Bell. Crowd doesn't like that, but the Sharks forward did his job, and now Scott Hannon on defense skates it out to the Predators line. Runs into the check of Shea Weber as he gains the zone. Rifled it around. Lassick kept it in. Feeds now to Bell back behind the Nashville net. Good defensive play on him, though, by Tiemannin, who poked it loose. And the Predators send around to the near boards. It'll be picked up by Legwand, and he skates out to center ice for Nashville. Legwand reached the red line. Backhanded in. Barry Trotz wants to make a line change. The Sharks are doing the same. The Marlowe line is stepping off. The Thornton line is stepping on. But here's Peter Forsberg. Gave it away to Joe Thornton. And Joe Thornton skates up the right side. He picks up speed. He makes the move on Suter. He one-hands one toward the net, and it was poked wide. Michalik got dragged down, and that's going to be a penalty on him against the Nashville Predators defenseman who dragged him down, Shea Weber. Don Van Massenhoven calling him for hooking, and the Sharks, with a 1-0 lead, go to the power play when we come back. 1-0, the Sharks will be back on the San Jose Sharks Radio Network. A pause, 10 seconds for station identification on the San Jose Sharks Radio Network.
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0: I'm Dan Rusinowski along with Jamie Baker. So glad you're with us for the Stanley Cup playoffs on the Sharks Radio Network. Penalty called against Shea Weber for hooking. Sharks with a 1-0 lead go to the power play. Thornton cross ice. Carl breaks in from the point, but that cross ice feed was deflected away. Legwand blocked it and cleared it. Kind of took a stick to the face accidentally there from Matt Carl, but no penalty is going to get called as we continue. They're both still on the ice. Sharks get it back at center and fire one in, but the linesman on the play, Pierre Rossico, saw the Sharks ahead of it, and so he called him for the offside on the dump in. Minute 34 remaining on that Shea Weber penalty.
6: Well, the Sharks are 0-1 on the power play tonight, Dan, but for all intent and purposes, it was an even strength goal. Sharks really did score because Zdlicky comes out of the box, but he'd only been on the ice 3 seconds. He had not even really entered the zone yet when the Sharks scored, so it was still 5-on-4 in the offensive zone for the Sharks.
0: Sharks 1, Predators nothing. Power play for a minute and a half is off the faceoff. The penalty-killing Predators able to poke it back down the ice, and a back-skating Craig Ribé takes it away, moves back behind his own net to get things regrouped. Rivet and Carl move out from right to left. Carl gets the pass at center, swings to his right, gets by Nickel, throws on the right wing boards, and there's Joe Thornton to poke it around both Nickel and Hamhuis into the corner. Predators trying to clear, couldn't do it. Kept in by Rivet on the right point. Cross ice to Carl, now back to Rivet. To the right half boards, to the left half boards to Carl. Carl exchanges passes, moved it back to Rivet. Top of the left circle feed, there's the shot. Kicking there by Joe Thornton, but it went wide of a net. Kept in at the near side by Chichu. Gets hammered by Hamhuis, but he threw one down low. Nakata couldn't get it, and the Predators able to clear. 40 seconds left on the Sharks' power play. There's a long pass for Jonathan Chichu up the left side. He dumps it in deep to the Pred zone. The Marlowe line stepping on, trying to forecheck to get it, but the Predators are very quick to react, and they move it up the right side and clear it all the way down. 25 seconds left on that Shea Weber penalty. Sharks move out from right to left, leading 1-0. Ehrhoff with the speed to center, across the line, flips on the right to Bell. Bell protects the puck on the right wing. He's checked by Legwand. He kicks the puck for Nashville and got it around Bell and out to center. Final 10 seconds of power play time. One more rush for the Sharks as Vlasic gets hit moving in. Dropped it off for Garen, who throws it around the boards. Bell stops in the corner, checked by Forsberg. Penalty on Weber is over as the Sharks grind it out of the corner. Looked like Garen had it for a moment, and he tipped it free, lost it on the check. Meanwhile, Forsberg and Bell have their skates tangled up, and the linesman will come over to help out as the Preds clear down the ice. I notice a little difference in the step of Mark Bell out there in the first 10 minutes of this game. What do you think?
2: So far, it will be one of the things we'll talk about at the break, some of the guys to watch for. I think potential playoff surprises.
0: There's a shot by Rissmitter from long distance, stopped and covered by Bo Kuhn. We get a stoppage with 7:18 left in this first period. The only goal so far, Matt Carles at 7:18.
2: Well, I wrote down four names for the San Jose Sharks, players to watch during the playoffs. Mark Bell being one of them, had a kind of got more acquainted with the Sharks system. And, you know, he's been playing in Chicago for so long. He's not used to being on a team with this type of chemistry, this type of character, this type of system. So watch for Mark Bell having a good left. Ryan Klo, I don't know how Bo Kuhn made the save. Christian Ehrhoff, no one really talks about him defensively. I can see him having a big left. And Marcel Gotch, I think he's going to have a real good playoff for the Sharks this year.
0: 1-0 Sharks lead. 7:07 to play in this first period. Back to action now. Bouncing puck in the left wing corner of the Fred zone. Going into forecheck, Rissmitter with the body hit on Zanin, but Greg Zanin for the Predators, wound it around the boards, and Arnott's line moves it out. Arnott, Dumont, Hartnell, a rugged group of three, got it to the Sharks line before Hartnell lost it on the stick check, and so it's dumped back the other way by San Jose, and Ron Wilson will change the lines quickly. Ehrhoff poked it ahead to Gotch. Gotch jumping on with Klo and Bernier. They combined in a brilliant scoring chance earlier that was stopped by Bo Kuhn. And now the forechecking of Gotch knocks it free, but almost a giveaway by the Predators as they got it back. They did not poke it out of the zone as Tutu couldn't make the play on Ehrhoff. Ehrhoff dumped it in deep. Bernier grinding it out behind the net along with Ryan Suter. The give to Klo. Fires it up the far sideboards. Kept in the right point by defenseman Craig Rivet. Knocked it into the right corner. Stopped there now by Gotch. Cycles it over to Bernier. Checked by Suter. Bulls his way through that. Now he gets hauled down a bit by Legwand. Pretty good body check, but it was knocked free. And the Predators will try to clear it out. They couldn't do it. Great back check. Penalty coming up now against the Predators as the Sharks. Bernier has a severe angle shot on net. It was stopped by Bo Kuhn, and we get the penalty coming up. And again, that was behind the play after Bernier got the puck down low in the corner. It was way back on the right wing boards where the penalty occurred. When we come back, we'll tell you what that penalty is. The Sharks have a power play and a 1-0 lead in game one. We'll be back on the San Jose Sharks Radio Network. Five minutes, 53 seconds left in the first period of game one of the best of seven Western Conference quarterfinal series between the Sharks and the Nashville Predators. 1-0 to score. The Sharks with a goal by Matt Carl, his first of the playoffs at 7:18, assisted by Joe Thornton and Craig Rivet. Thornton's on the ice right now with Mathalik and Chichu. Rivet and Carl back on D. Face off in the Pred zone. Sharks win the draw. Penalty on Jordan Tutu for boarding at 14:07, so the Sharks have the man advantage.
2: Yeah, I don't like that call, to be honest. I didn't think that was a boarding call.
0: Sharks throwing it around to the offensive end. More on that in a moment as Rivet and Carl give to Thornton. Cross ice intended for Rivet. Good reach by Jared Smithson to deflect that pass out of the zone and back down the ice. Sharks are making the change here slowly. They're about to anyway as the Preds change defensive players and clear it again as the Sharks got tangled up at the blue line and didn't connect on the pass. And so we've got a minute 20 remaining on that penalty against Jordan. 2-2. 1-0 Sharks. They skate from right to left, led by Mikotic. Drips to his left. Eludes the check of Dumont across the line. Dropped it back now to Carl. Carl on the point. Sends ahead to Chichu in the corner. Centering feed. Revee shoots one, but he fanned on it, and Vokoun stopped it. In front of the net on the rebound, the Predators clear off the stick of Dumont all the way down the ice, and Nabokov will stop it to the left side of his goal with 1 minute remaining in the penalty on Jordan 2-2 of Nashville. 1-0 Sharks. San Jose skates out on the power play. It's Ehrhoff dropping it to Marleau. Picks up speed through center. Got to the blue line and flicked it ahead. Went off the stick, but Marleau got to it. Dumped it to the right wing corner of the Preds end. Fed behind the net now. Bell back to Marleau in the corner. The captain takes it up the right wing boards. Stops about halfway up. Backhands into the slot. There's Garen's drive. And it was tipped up into the air. Another good penalty killing shot by defensive forward Jared Smithson. And the Predators clear.
6: That is a big block shot. Big time block shot by Jared Smithson. Because Billy Garen, right-handed shot. He takes a pass over from his right. He's in a one-timer. That's a tough play. He picks that low left side to the right of Okun. He's got a real good chance of scoring.
0: 12 seconds left in the power play for the Sharks. Vlasic's in deep. Poked the puck free. Now got it around the boards. Rissmiller got it to the corner. Intended there for Garen, but Fiddler intercepted. Couldn't clear it. Shot by Ehrhoff from the right point. Glove saved by Okun. And with Marleau at the doorstep, Okun drops to the ice. Makes the save. And the penalty on 2-2 is open.
6: Yeah, I'd have to see the replay again on that. I'm not sure why the refs called it. Maybe he hit Ryan Clough a little late. I mean, I think that could be the only reason. Clough had the puck on the wall. He didn't hit him from behind. I saw one replay. He didn't leave his feet. His feet were wide. It wasn't like a damaging hit. You know, he didn't. So when your feet come wide, like he'd stop moving his feet 2 feet away from Clough. So I'm not sure exactly why they called it. I don't like to see that type of call early in a series. Let them get fit. Call the hooking, call the holding, call all that stuff. Don't call the boardings yet. Let them go.
0: Off the faceoff, Predators move into the Shark zone, and a shot from the left point by Hamhuis went off the skates and body of his own teammate, Paul Kariya, who was setting up in front. That enables the Sharks to dump one back down the ice. Teams are five skaters aside now, with 3.5 to go in the first. Sharks 1, Predators nothing. Predators skate out to center ice. Nashville's Shea Weber tried to set up Kariya, but it bounced off his stick. Weber got it back on the far boards. Headed across the ice. Here's Forsberg. Makes the move by Clough. Got it across the Sharks' line. Backhand on the left boards, but nobody could get it. Gotch protected the puck. Sent it back behind his own net. But Erat steals. Walks to the near corner and shoots one. That's stopped by Nabokov. Pretty alert save. And Yevgeny made sure that there was absolutely no chance of a Nashville player getting to a rebound.
6: One of the beauties of playoff hockey. Your puck's in the corner. You're going to go get it. You know you're going to get hit, and you're going to get hit hard. It's a treat to watch Peter Forsberg. This could be the last time that he could be playing. You know, who knows if he's going to retire at the end of the year. He's had so many injuries. His foot's been bothering him for a few years now. But, man, what an ultimate competitor come playoff time. And he just does it all. He controls the puck, but he's so physical, so gritty. He is mean. One of the meanest, probably the meanest player out between both teams, without a question, is Peter Forsberg.
0: And he's one of those guys that absolutely loves to play this game.
6: Oh, man, does he turn it up when it counts most? He'll turn it up as the game goes on, too. He'll get better in the second, third period when he needs it most.
0: Here come the Predators moving in. Leguan centering pass. Nickel, the chance, gets dragged down. Fanned on the shot, and a penalty is going to get called here against San Jose. Time of this call, 17 minutes. 21 seconds of the first period. And heading to the penalty box is defensive right wing Steve Bernier. He gets a 2-minute penalty for hooking.
6: Well, the puck got bouncing just inside the Sharks.
0: And they're calling a penalty on Nashville's nickel for diving, too. So it's that double call that you and I both don't like. Bernier gets the hook. And they nullified the power play that
6: That's
0: would
6: terrible.
0: Have occurred at 17:21 for diving
6: That's
0: on nickel.
6: Terrible. That's a terrible call. That is an app. The ref was right there. Nickel skates were kind of close together. He was leaning to his left. He just shot. He's a left-handed shot. So his balance is there. Bernier kind of hit his left. He hit his left skate on the outside edge. There's nothing you can do. You have to fall to your left. There's no, you cannot dive there. He basically got both his skates taken out underneath him. Because where the slash, and it, first of all, it wasn't a slash. It was more of a trip. He was poking at his stick. And you know, one of the things you do, one of the tricks in the NHL is you poke guys in the back of the knee, they lose their balance. He got him down on the skate. That is, I hate to say it, Nashville, I disagree with the last two calls. I'm going to be objective. You know, if it's a good call, it's a good call. That's a bad call against Nashville.
0: So, 4-on-4 for the next couple of minutes. We've got 2:20 remaining in the first. Time of the penalty, 17:21. Sharks move into the offensive end. Nefala gets knocked down by Weber. Play continues. Loose in the right corner. Weber couldn't make the play. Thornton steals it. And on the far boards, he gets taken off the play. Good body check there by Shea Weber, who knocked it out to center and takes it now up the left side. Moves in for a shot. Nabokov glove save. And he covers with 2:02 left. And again, Shea Weber is one of the focal points for Nashville because he's that defenseman that's going to be going up against Joe Thornton.
6: Well, maybe at the first intermission, I wrote down what I'd see as 10 matchups for this series, and one of them is Shea Weber. He's either going to be out there when Thornton's out there or Marlowe's out there, and he's really going to try to lay a beating on those guys. And you just saw his physical strength, 6'3", 213, knock down Joe Thornton. You don't see Joe Thornton get knocked down very much, Dan.
0: Marlowe wins the faceoff. Vlasic went to Guerin. Now to Marlowe. Skates through center across the line. Puts on the brakes. One-on-one against Jedlicki. Got it to the corner in the near side. And a shot, surprisingly, there by Guerin was turned away by Vokoun. Now Marlowe stick handles on Jedlicki. Turns to the slot. Shoots one. That one off of Vokoun. And up into the netting. Back behind the Predators' goal. What a display of power there by Patrick Marlowe.
6: Well, power, and how about some of the speed he's shown through the neutral zone? Looks like a different player. It's almost like you'd think the captain in the last 2-3 weeks has been preparing for the playoffs. He had some real good games, but even the last game against Vancouver, I thought he had an average game, to be quite honest. And Ron Wilson didn't come out and call his name, but he talked really lauded how well Joe Thornton played well. Patrick Marlowe, we all know that he steps it up in the playoffs. I mean, you can rely on him, and he's definitely come out here in the first period and played tremendous hockey.
0: Off the faceoff, it should have been a win on the draw for Marcel Gotch, but there weren't any wingers back behind him as he drew it back. So the Predators, down 1-0 to San Jose, move into the Sharks zone. Leguan in front of the net, can't shoot. He dropped it back to the point to Zanin. Now cross-ice feed goes to Hamhuis. Tried to dump it in deep, blocked by Gotch. Puck skips to the near boards. Leguan's got it for the Predators. He drops it into the corner, taken by Hartnell, and his centering pass is tipped away by the stick of Mike Greer. So back at center ice, Greg Zanin takes it back for Nashville. He winds up and drives one around the boards with 1 minute remaining in this first period, and the Sharks up 1-0. But it popped all the way back out of the zone. Hartnell on the right wing, able to backhand in deep. And Hartnell looks pretty tired skating off the ice at the end of a very long shift. And that's something that Ron Wilson is very good at doing, at forcing the opposition team, even when he's on the road, to have players on the ice a little too long. Good change for the Sharks as a result of that move by Ron Wilson. Joe Thornton's on the ice, walked into the offensive zone and tried to shoot it, but it got blocked, so the Sharks regroup at center. Chichu took a bump there from Dumont, but flipped a high one into the offensive end. And now Chichu in forechecking, knocked Weber into the boards, but Weber protected the puck, knocked it around, raced for it as they throw it down the right wing with 18 seconds left in this period. McLaren back to get it, knocked into the boards by Nickel, but he threw it behind his own net, and Jonathan Chichu is there. Feeds it away from Dumont to his right. Taken now by the stick of Rive. Flipped it in the air, and the puck goes across the blue line into the Predators' zone. No icing, and that is how the first period will end. The horn goes off, and what an exciting 20 minutes. A goal by Matt Carl, the only thing that is a difference in this game. At the end of one, the Sharks won, the Predators nothing.
6: We've waited a long time for playoff hockey, and let me tell you, Dan, playoff hockey is here. We saw everything in that first period. Tremendous scoring opportunities, mostly by the San Jose Sharks. Great saves by both goalies, mostly by Thomas Vokoun. Saw power play, we saw some penalty killing, and we saw a lot of big hits out there. Not a lot of slashing, not a lot of stuff going behind the play, not a lot of stuff after the whistle, but real big collisions all over. Almost every player out there on both teams got physically engaged in this first period.
0: Tonight's broadcast is brought to you in part by Unamas Mexican Grill. Great tasting food that's always fresh, always unique, and always good. Shots on goal in the first period tell a lot of the story. The San Jose Sharks had 14 shots on goal, and the Predators had 6. It's a 1-0 Sharks lead. Stay tuned for our first intermission coming up next. You're listening to Playoff Hockey on the San Jose Sharks Radio Network. At the end of the first period here at Nashville Arena, so far so good for the San Jose Sharks in Game 1. They outshot the Nashville Predators 14-6, and they scored the first goal of the game. Matt Carl, his first of the playoffs, from Joe Thornton and Craig Rive at 7:18. Penalties in the first period. Guerin got a holding the stick call in the game's opening minute at 56 seconds, and that could have been the first goal of the series as the penalty was called.
6: Well, and it would have been. Matt Carl actually made the play from the left point. He takes a shot. He saw Mark Bell, left-handed shot going down from the high slot right towards the net. Mark Bell just underneath the hash marks in front of the net, takes a perfect pass from Carl, backhands a tip shot right over Vokoun's right shoulder into the net just about a half a second after the whistle went, which was holding the stick. But if that whistle doesn't go, if that's not holding the stick, Sharks would have, Mark Bell would have ended up scoring the first goal here for the San Jose Sharks in the playoffs.
0: But Matt Carl ended up getting it at 7:18. Other penalties in the period, Jedlicki for cross-checking at 5:15. Weber for hooking at 10:15.
6: Great call.
0: And then a couple of calls that Jamie didn't like. Jordan Tutu took a boarding penalty at 14:07 after Ryan Clough had delivered a pass. I think it must have been that one of the referees, Tim Peeler or Don Van Massenhoven, who called it, thought that the 2003 rule took place.
6: He came over across the ice. He skated about 70 feet straight across the ice. But I watched I only saw one replay of it, Dan, and he stopped skating, like he stopped his feet from moving about 3 feet away. His feet were planted nice and wide, gives you a nice base to hit him. He didn't hit him from behind, so it has to be 1001-1002. I thought it was an iffy call. If it had to knock Ryan Clough down or something, I could see that being a call. But it didn't, and I hate to see that type of call early in a playoff game. Let everybody's got the jitters. You know, he didn't run him from behind. No harm, no foul. Yeah, it's good that the Sharks went on the power play. Don't get me wrong. I just, if that was against the Sharks, I would be saying the exact same thing. I disagreed with that call.
0: Then Scott Nichol was open in front of Yevgeny Nabokov, took the pass, and as he tried to shoot it, he was hooked by Steve Bernier. Not only did he fan on the shot, but he dove to the ice, and the referees called Bernier for hooking and Nichol for diving.
6: And that was just, honestly, that's embarrassing. That's a terrible call right there on Nichol because of the way his foot position was. Both feet are together. He's right by the net, and he's, as you're shooting, you know, you got to think about it. As you're shooting, your stick's up in the air. You don't have the same amount of balance. You know, you don't have that same base, and his feet were kind of close, and he was kind of, all his weight was on his left skate. He was kind of leaning to his left, so there's not much there. So if you go tap a guy's skate on the inside of his left blade, he's just going to fall over, and that's exactly what happened. There's absolutely no way that was a dive. Absolutely terrible call. Again, it worked out in the San Jose Sharks' favor, and, you know, the game went on 4-on-4, but the Sharks have to be careful because, you know, the referees are going to go in and potentially talk about this. They've made two bad calls on Nashville tonight. You know, you hate to say, would they ever make up a makeup call? Well, you don't know. Sharks are going to have to be aware of it.
0: The Sharks lead the Predators 1-0 after one period of play in this, the first game of the Stanley Cup playoffs. And as I said, going into break, the San Jose Sharks are always happy when the postseason begins, but it was with a great measure of sadness that the 2007 Stanley Cup playoffs for the Sharks got started. That's because at about 12:30 this morning, Warren Stradel, one of the greatest goaltending coaches and a fantastic pioneer, passed away following a series of illnesses. He died peacefully this morning at the age of 73 in Worcester, Massachusetts, surrounded by his family. The Stradel family plans to hold a memorial to celebrate Warren's life following the conclusion of the Stanley Cup playoffs. Funeral arrangements are pending as we speak. Greg Jamieson, the president and chief executive officer of the Sharks, in a printed statement said, quote, "As we mourn the passing of our friend Warren Stradel, we celebrate the substantial contributions that he made toward the success of the San Jose Sharks over the past 10 seasons. Our deepest condolences, along with our thoughts and prayers, reside with his family. Warren Stradel will be greatly missed." Warren was in his 10th season with the Sharks. He had a kidney transplant, broken bones. He was on a cart working with players, but yet he wanted to be around the game that he loved. And he had such a great influence on so many different goaltenders. Doug Wilson, general manager of the Sharks, also added a few notes. He said that Warren was truly a one-of-a-kind individual who overcame the many obstacles in recent years and was an inspiration to the entire organization. His passion for the game of hockey will always live in our hearts, and we will carry on with Warren's lifelong dream of winning the Stanley Cup. He will always be with us. That was the printed statement that Doug Wilson released to the media today, and I had a chance to get another additional comment from Doug this afternoon.
9: Obviously, your statement speaks for itself. We've been aware of the imminence of this taking place, and Warren's impact not only on our hockey team, but the game of hockey is it's been inspirational. And the challenges he's had for the last 2 years, without even going into the details out of respect, has been incredible. Our group was able to address Warren in the last couple of weeks, and different mediums, different ways, and it's our responsibility now as a group to make him proud, and this is a celebration of his impact on all of us and in his life, and that's the one thing that he wants us to do is his love for the game and his pursuit of a Stanley Cup. Is he's instilled that in all of us, and of his honor, that's what we're going to do. And we've made our statement, and that's probably where we will leave it at this point, but we'll certainly do some things going forward as per his family's requests.
0: Wayne Thomas, assistant general manager of the San Jose Sharks, a former NHL goaltender himself and a very close friend of Warren Strato, had some additional thoughts about the upcoming arrangements, which he said would emphasize Warren Strato's great life.
10: Well, the family has been so involved in hockey, and it's big, such a big part of their lives. That, and Warren would wish it this way, that he'd want, you know, as many people possible in the hockey world to celebrate his life, I guess, or mm-hmm. they want to celebrate his life in that way, and it'll be after the playoffs that there'll be a memorial service and a celebration of Warren's life.
0: Back in 1994, the San Jose Sharks drafted a young man out of Kazakhstan named Yevgeny Nabokov. Nabokov, who was drafted 219th overall, had promise but needed work, as all young players do. And Warren Strato, according to Yevgeny, was one of the prime influences on his life as a goaltender and as a member of a National Hockey League franchise. Yevgeny met with the media today and commented on his thoughts concerning his friend.
11: Well, obviously, he was ahead of two people who was big, who had a big influence on me when, while I was in America and when I came over. And unfortunately, one of them passed away 4 years ago, and right now it's him, and it's tough, but you know, he told me everything what I am now, and he helped me in hockey sense pretty much with everything, and you know what's NHL is all about, and what's the life is all about also. And he will be missing, but he always will be in my heart, and he just was a great guy.
0: Yevgeny Nabokov continued and added about some of his influences that he felt were the most important that Warren Strato brought to his goaltending and his life.
11: This was a lot, you know, but the most important, I would say, for me, it was handling the success and handling failure sometimes when you had a bad game and when you had a great game. So that was the biggest thing, because you're playing 82 games and not every game you're going to play great, and not, you know, you're trying to calm yourself down and you try to find where you're comfortable is, and don't have too much height and too much down. And that's probably was the toughest adjustment for me, because in Europe you played 40 games and you know, it's not as many games, and it's not as tough. You know, the way we've been working with him almost every day after the practice, and, you know, in general, talk, the goalie stuff, and he was talking a lot about the Olympics, and he was talking about a lot Mason and his days in Washington and there, and it's just, you know, it's always great to have a guy who knows the position, who knows what's going on, and he would have been missing for sure.
0: The thoughts of Yevgeny Nabokov on the passing of Warren Strato today. He died at age 73. He will be missed by all of us. Sharks have a 1-0 lead after one against the Nashville Predators, and our coverage continues right after this on the San Jose Sharks Radio Network.
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0: Underway in the second period, and the Nashville Predators move to the Sharks' blue line. A couple of chances, both blocked, and here come the Sharks skating from left to right in this second period of play. Joe Thornton got it to Milan Mikotic for a dump-in into the left corner of the Predators' zone, but the Preds' defense gets to it quickly and moves it out, and so the Sharks make their quick line change and put out Patrick Marleau, Billy Guerin, and Mark Bell. Bell certainly has made an impact for the team in this first period. Would have scored a goal had not Guerin been taking a penalty at the same time in the opening minute, and has been throwing his weight around with a lot of precision in this first game of the series. Bell able to shoot one back down the ice, down the left side now. He gives chase, but Shidlinski gets to it first. Boy, he gets drilled by Mark Bell as he turns it up the far boards, but the Predators did get it out, and they send it all the way down. This is going to be icing against Nashville as Rive is back to make the touch.
6: Well, one of the biggest stats of note from the first period, Dan, Sharks had 14 shots. 8 players had 1 shot. Patrick Marleau had 6 shots in that period. He's here to play. He wants to pick up right where he did last year, especially in this series where he really dominated from a scoring standpoint.
0: It's early. I don't want to overplay it, but this guy is at his best when it matters the most.
6: The
0: he
6: captain.
0: Always is. He's the captain of the team.
6: The captain of the team.
0: And he's acting like it, and he always does. Off the faceoff, controlled by Craig Reve. Dumps it down into the Predators' end, the near corner. Klo and Gotch work it free. Gotch being checked at the near side by Legwan. Klo comes over to help out, poked it loose. It's back behind the Preds' net, but Jedlinski gets to it, sends it around the boards. McLaren pinched from the point, kept it in for a moment, but Erat sent it to center. Now here's Kariya down the right side, walked across the Sharks' line, and just backhands went in deep. He and his linemates wanted to jump off the ice, and so the Predators putting fresh skaters on as the Marcel Gotch line continues its shift on the ice surface now. 1-0 San Jose. 2 minutes gone by in the second period of play. Dumped back behind the Sharks' net again. McLaren back to get it. Met by the forecheck of Alexander Radulov. Radulov forced to give away a centering feed for Nickel, knocked away by the Sharks' D. And luckily, Steve Bernier got back to the bottom of his own right-wing faceoff circle to flip that puck out to center ice and relieve a little bit of the pressure that was going in Nabokov's direction. Sharks are changing their lines, too. They tip one down the ice into the Preds zone. Chris Miller, Brown, and Greer jump on. Greer on the far wing, loses on the check to Radulov. Four-man attack for the Predators against two Sharks. Now they move down the right side, Forsberg drop pass, and Radulov scores! That ties the game 1-1. At 2:35 in the second period, Alexander Radulov made the defensive play on the far side of the ice, and then he took a drop pass from Peter Forsberg, and he's got a great shot from the right wing. Radulov gets his first playoff goal at 2:35, 1-1. The Sharks and the Predators are even.
6: Well, two things of note. One, Peter Forsberg, when he came here, he started playing with Paul Kariya. It was like he had a bunch of guys who wanted the puck. He's now on a line with Radulov, and, you know, sometimes it's 2-2, doesn't matter who's with him. And he's telling them, shoot. But here's the concerning thing from the Sharks. You've got Curtis Brown, Patrick Rissmiller, Mike Greer. That 3-on-2, way, way, way too much time.
0: It was really a 4-on-2, you know
6: well,
0: that?
6: Well, that they had way too much time on that 3-on-2. You can't have one of your top defensive lines. They know better than that. You know, here's the beauty of it. They're going to shake their head. They will adjust very quickly. They are not going to be happy about that play, let me tell you. And rightfully so.
0: Greg Sannon on the far side of the ice also got an assist with Peter Forsberg, but it was Radulov that really poked the puck free to get it to Sannon to get things started. And as I said, it was a 4-on-2 break that started. The Sharks did catch up to that top guy, but
6: it doesn't matter. It's too much time. You're out there against Peter Forsberg's line. Chris Miller went down the corner. He didn't take a hit to make a play. Poked at the puck. He put the brakes on. Puck goes down. Curtis Brown went down behind the net. That means Mike Greer's got to stay high, and I think he might have tried to pinch or force. One pass can never beat you anywhere on the ice, and that's exactly. One pass beat two of the Sharks. Boom. Forsberg's line's out there 3-on-2. Next thing you know, it's in the net. 1-1.
0: Here come the Sharks in. Thornton gets the pass in the left circle. Tried the shot, but it got blocked by the defensive center, Jason Arnott. And Arnott grabs the rebound and strides out. He always seems to give his best against the Sharks. Arnott went cross-ice to Timonen, but a pass for Hartnell a little too far. A collision now with Reve as they both hit the ice behind the net. But getting back to his feet, Hartnell fed it out to the circle, and a shot went wide off the stick of Arnott. Hartnell's a hard-working forward, getting pushed around a little bit. Arnott in there also, a big right-handed shooting centerman. Being checked by Thornton, and Hartnell now moves it back behind the net. Arnott tried to center it, but it was tipped away by the defense. Thornton gave it away. Here's a chance for Arnott. Back behind the Sharks' goal line. Centering feed. Score! Too much pressure for the Nashville Predators down low. That's what the Sharks feel their strength is. But Jason Arnott coming back body check for body check, stealing the puck from Joe Thornton and centering it to Jean-Pierre Dumont, who snapped in his first goal of the playoffs. It is a 2-1 Nashville lead in game one.
6: It's actually Joe Thornton down behind the net, tried to throw the puck around the wall, and Dumont or somebody, one of the, not sure which Predator was, picked the puck off. It was actually Scotty Hartnell, knocked it out of the air, and then the puck ended up going back behind the net to Arnott. He throws it out, and Dumont's there. Chichu came down low to support, just got there half a second too late. The reason the Nashville Predators score, they win the battles along the boards deep in the San Jose Sharks' end. Can't happen. They won like four straight battles down behind the net.
0: Too much successive pressure for the Predators on the last couple of shifts. Suddenly, It's a 2-1 Nashville lead.
6: Interesting how the Sharks dominated the first period, Dan, and yet here they are not even 5 minutes into the second period down 2-1. That's how fast momentum swings in the playoffs.
0: Lesson learned. There is no time to rest on your laurels. The Sharks couldn't do that. The Predators have taken the 2-1 lead. Nickel steps on with Forsberg. They move into the offensive end. Cook back behind the San Jose net. Bouncing play in the corner. Nickel got knocked off the puck there by Sharks captain Patrick Marleau. And Vlasic eludes the check, just barely slipped the puck around the boards. It's intercepted. Predators with tremendous pressure here in the early going in the second. A shot went wide from Ham Hughes. The Sharks skate from left to right, get it out to center, and Bell dumps it down. The line change occurs, but the momentum has changed.
6: Big shift here. Marcel Gotch, Bernier, and Klo. This is a good opportunity for their line to go out, pound some bodies, and quiet the crowd down, get the momentum. Settle things down out there. Don't go score. Settle things down. Scoring's a bonus right now.
0: But here come the Predators trying to keep the momentum. They move it across the line. Shot by Zanin went wide, and the Sharks really can breathe a heavy sigh of relief that that did not go in. Skating from left to right. Here comes Klo. Dumps one on net from long distance. Nice save by Bo Kuhn. And with Bernier right there pushing and shoving with Ham Hughes, we get a whistle as Bo Kuhn covered up.
6: Well, the last two.

0: pass by Patrick Mismitter and a one-timer by Mike Weir. The Sharks have tied it 2-2.
1: Well, they redeemed themselves rather quickly. Next shift out there. I wasn't kidding when I said they're going to be mad at themselves. I didn't think they'd come out and score the next shift. What a great pass by Patrick Rismiller. There he goes, winning some battles down low. Now he's willing to take a hit to make a play, and he forces a little turnover. And interesting, that was actually Dan Hamhuis, and then a little behind-the-back pass. And I don't know, Mike Greer, I don't know if he read that or not, but what an unbelievable bang-bang play, and there's absolutely nothing Bo Kuhn can do. And look at this. We've had everything here tonight. 2-2, fast scoring, great saves, hitting. Playoff hockey. Love it.
0: To quote the great Jim Carr, this is hockey. 5 minutes, 31 seconds, the time of Greer's first playoff goal in the Sharks uniform. From Rismiller and Brown, the Sharks have tied it 2-2. From the faceoff at center, the Predators move down the left wing side into the Sharks zone, and a chance for Nickel poked away by Greer. But here's Weber from the point, drives it on net. A dribbling shot stopped there by goaltender Yevgeny Nabokov. Bouncing puck in the near corner. Predators go right back to the pressing style of attack that brought them 2 goals in the early going here in the second. Forsberg dumped it in deep. Gave it away now. Centering pass intercepted. The Predators keep in. Teaming and drive. Save made by Nabokov. And with Radulov right there, Yevgeny Nabokov wastes no time in covering up. Breaking the action. The score. The San Jose Sharks 2. And the Nashville Predators 2. This is the Stanley Cup playoffs on the San Jose Sharks Radio Network. 2, Preds 2. Here's Jason Arnott from the top of the slot. Winds up and shoots one wide of Nabokov after the Predators got the draw on the near side. Joe Thornton picks up and sends one all the way down. This could be icing against the Sharks, and it is. Shea Weber and Milan Mikotic gave chase, and whenever Mikotic is chasing for the puck, it's always a challenge for whoever he's racing to it. Give Weber some credit for touching that puck first, and he actually ran into the netting and knocked it off the moorings behind Bo Kuhn.
1: Well, the reason why is because he's got lightning speed, but he's 6'2", 225 pounds. I mean, this guy's a horse out there. And when he gets going, it's tough to slow a guy like that down. If he gets your lane, Lats, if he's coming down one of the sides, it doesn't matter which side. I mean, he's got a great power move on the left wing as a left-handed shot, but if he gets a beat on one of the defensemen, man, he's going to take it to the net.
0: Face off in the Sharks zone following the San Jose icing. 2-2 the score. In the slot area, Sharks poke at it. McLaren couldn't clear. Here comes Teeminen streaking in deep. Angle shot from the left side, and Nabokov stopped it right at the edge of the right post, and he was able to fall to the ice and hang on.
1: Sharks, it looks like they're standing around a little bit in their own zone, kind of a little discombobulated right now in the defensive zone, Dan. And, you know, that's a credit to Nashville. They are so quick. One of my key matchup number one for this series is quickness versus speed. San Jose Sharks are fast. Nashville's quicker. In hockey, it's better to be quick than fast. You want to be fast, but you want to be quick. And that's right now in this period, Anaheim. Nashville's using their quickness to an advantage over the Sharks' speed and size.
0: Here come the Sharks down the left side. Long slap shot there by Mark Bell is on goal. Stopped by Bo Kuhn. Bell on with Guerin and Marleau. They cycle on the right wing boards in the Predators' end. The captain, Patrick Marleau, checked down to the ice by Suter. Poked it free, but Legwan helped out and knocked it up the boards. Now Suter takes, got hit, but he sent it down the ice, and Paul Kariya is in the Sharks' zone to get it. The centering attempt was intercepted by the back checker, Billy Guerin, in position, but he couldn't clear it. Kept in. Jedlicki moves down the right wing. Heads in front of the net, and Radulov had a chance. Nice back check by Mark Bell.
1: Great back check. He read the play perfect. Played the stick.
0: Bell poked it into the corner. The Sharks clear it out. We've got 12:14 left in the second period. Sharks 2, Predators 2. Intense action here at Nashville Arena in game number one. Dumped into the zone by the Sharks. Zanin, the defenseman, gets checked by Marcel Gotch. Sharks keep it in play on the right boards. Flipped the other way by Bernier into the left corner. And Radulov will knock it away from the stick of Ryan Klo. Radulov got it around Bernier now. Fed it up the right side onto the stick of Forsberg. Forsberg stick handled slowly to the red line and knocked one into the Sharks' end. But McLaren kept the Predators away from it. And the Sharks circle back and move it out quickly. Bernier carries the right wing side. From center, he shoots one into the offensive zone. It bounces trickily off the end board, popped out in front. But no Shark was able to get his stick on it. Instead, Vern Fiddler is actually playing with a broken hand. Actually knocked it down the left wing side of the ice and all the way to the Sharks' line. A change for the Preds. A change for the Sharks. Joe Thornton has stepped on. He knocked it into the offensive end. 2-2 the score. Second period, 11:16 left. Predators skate from right to left. They get quickly to the Sharks' line, but Dumont lost it on the check to Rivet, and here come the Sharks. McCollum across the line. Drop past Thornton. Moves.

0: to his left. The late penalty as McCulloch got knocked down by Hamuse. It's going to be a power play for the Sharks here. Extra skater jumping on for San Jose as McCulloch gets checked into the boards in the corner. Now Hamuse throws a right hand in his direction, and behind the play, we've got an injured Shark. Jonathan Chichu is down. Ray Tufts has screamed out of the ice, and a penalty is coming up to Nashville. Hartnell is already in the box.
1: Well, this is going to be interesting. I did not see what happened. He is hurt, cut very badly above his left eye, looks like.
0: That was behind the play.
1: Yeah, looks like Scotty Hartnell is going to be, looks like he's getting exited. He's getting kicked out of the game. I don't know what it was. I'll tell you, they ran Milan McCulloch. I'm only going to say it one more time. In the playoffs, please, if you're cutting, if you make a pass, don't follow your pass. Don't cut across the middle. Looking at a replay here.
0: Well.
1: Oh, he stuck his leg out.
0: Oh, no.
1: He stuck his leg out. And meanwhile, at the other end,
0: Hamhuis was the one who ran.
1: He went down right away. He went down right away. He stuck his leg out into Chichu's right leg. Now, he might have fallen and banged his head on the ice. I think he's cut. He's cut over his left eye.
0: Jonathan Chichu, 37 goals this season, bent over, being helped to his feet by Ray Tufts.
1: And he's hurt his right leg.
0: And his right leg.
1: And he can't barely put any weight on it.
0: And there's some blood, too, on the ice, as you said, Jamie. He's cut.
1: Oh, he's hurt.
0: Joe Thornton and Craig Rivé are helping Chichu make his way back to the Sharks locker room. And some respectful applause from the fans here in Nashville. Meanwhile, Scott Hartnell, the man who stuck his leg out on him, has been tossed from the game, I'm pretty sure.
1: 5 minutes for kneeing.
0: Five-minute major penalty on Hartnell. And I think there's got to be another one coming up, too, against Hamuse.
1: They don't care. I'm telling you, people. Nobody cares. Edmonton Oilers didn't care last year.
2: Major kneeing and a game misconduct. Time of the penalty, 9 minutes of the second period. Let's Hartnell, 5 minutes for kneeing and a game misconduct. Time of the penalty, 9 minutes of period two.
0: So no penalty on Hamuse, but Hartnell gets the five for kneeing and the game. And Chichu has been sent to the dressing room for repairs. And the question of his return is totally questionable.
1: Well, it's pretty clear it was his knee. And you know, when you got a cut over your right eye, that he was hurt on the way down because he didn't break his fall.
0: Well, this is what the playoffs are all about. Yep. Adjusting. Here come the Sharks. Methodic makes the move on Hamuse. Hamuse stick checked the puck away, rammed them into the boards, but couldn't clear the puck. Sharks have the power play for the next 5 minutes in this 2-2 game.
1: I can just tell you, Dan, that this series now, it is officially on. It is now a war. You going to go run one of the Sharks' top players? It's game on. It's open season. It has to be. The Sharks learned their lesson last year against the Edmonton Oilers. Edmonton did not feel bad about what they did to Milan McCulloch. And I'll tell you, Nashville's going after McCulloch. They ran him once in the Hamuse had him, and then he went down in the corner.
0: Ran him
1: again. Two guys ran him. They're going to go after him. Absolutely they are. This is serious stuff.
0: Well, let's see how the Sharks handle it. They were built for this challenge. Here's Patrick Marleau, the captain, moving through center. Weaving his way through traffic. Gets across the line. Loses on the stick check. Trailing the play. Bell couldn't get it. And so it's cleared back out by Dumont. All of a sudden, Nashville is suddenly in a kind of a defensive shell, have you noticed?
1: Well, you know what else? Well, they're in a defensive shell because they're killing a penalty. Third best penalty killing this year. But, Dan, you got to make them pay. If the Sharks can't score on this 5-on-4 opportunity, you know, that's like Hartnell got away with a 5-minute major for knee. Yeah, they'll miss him in the lineup tonight, but he'll probably be back next game.
0: Yeah, the reason why I said it was not because they were killing a penalty, but as the Predators cleared all the way down, but it was because they were a lot more aggressive on the penalty kills before. They're kind of more passive right now.
1: And here's why. 5 minutes, you got the same penalty killers out there. You can't expend that much energy chasing the puck all over. You got to sit back, win the battles in your own end.
0: 3:15 left in that power play. Predators cleared all the way down. They were the third-ranked power play team in the NHL at the end of the regular season, and they're showing why right here. Sharks 2, Predators 2. Chichu and Hartnell are both in their respective locker rooms. Here come the Sharks down the right side, led by Carl. Froze to the slot. Greer was there, but the Predators' defense was too, and they knocked it away. Joe Thornton on the near side. Flips it back to the point. Erhoff gave it away to Fiddler. And Vern Fiddler kills some time and dumps one down the ice. 2:44 left in the 5-minute major penalty on Scott Hartnell. Here come the Predators. They steal the puck. Zanin shoots it all the way down, and the Sharks are having problems.
1: Yeah, they look completely out of sync. You know what? You can tell it's almost they're frustrated. They're mad right now because of what happened to Chichu. They see one of their best players go off the ice like that, and you can see it in their passing right now. It's not that they're tentative. You can just tell their focus is somewhere else right now, and it's going to get mean out here tonight. I'm telling you, this is going to get really ugly tonight. really ugly.
0: Puts the hit on Klo. Guerin spun it around the boards. Marto on the point kept it in. Cross ice to Rive. Now the feed to Klo on the right half boards. 2:08 left in the power play. Back to Rive on the point. Slap shot. It's blocked. Klo takes it. Puts it right back to Rive, but it's off his stick and it bounces back to center.
1: And that's the right play by Klo Rive. The puck was just bouncing a little bit. He had to do a saucer pass. Unfortunate that the puck was bobbling.
0: Rive carries back to the red line and shoots in. It caroms off the end boards trickily, but it was batted down by Suter. Ryan Suter winds it around, not out. Klo kept it in, tried to set up the man. Marto in the corner. Good play by Tiemannin to intercept, and he feeds it down the boards. 2-on-1 maybe. Leguan crossed the ice, and it's intercepted by the second defenseman getting back. That was Craig Rive jumping back and helping out Scott Hannon to intercept what was a 2-on-1.
1: Well, I'll tell you, you want to talk about adding insult to injury. You don't want to give up a short and a goal.
0: Now here's Bernier moving in and driving to the net as he stick handles in the corner. Both Predators and Sharks players go into the netting, knocking it off the moorings, and Joe Thornton's hurt. He got hit by Greg Zannon, and he's shaken up. Joe Thornton getting up slowly now with 7:21 left in the second. All the Sharks are on their feet on the bench.
1: It's going to, yeah.
0: This is starting to escalate now.
1: So here's what the Sharks, they're going to go on a power play for 5-on-3. I'm Ronnie Wilson. I might even contemplate taking a timeout, even though you never want to do it at this juncture of a game. Not sure how tired his players are.
0: Interference penalty has been called here against Nashville. And again, Jonathan Chichu was knocked out of the game with a really vicious kind of a leg check by Scott Hartnell. That was at the 9-minute mark. And here, 3.5 minutes later, Greg Zannon runs into Joe Thornton driving to the net as Bernier stick handled down the wing. And Thornton was shaken up. He is up on his feet, and it looks like he's okay. But everybody on the Sharks bench on their feet and very emotional. So Zannon takes the 2-minute interference penalty right now. And you said it, Jamie, the Preds don't care.
1: They don't care.
0: 5-on-3 for a minute 20. Here's Rive to Joe Thornton, who stays on the ice. Thornton holds it. Throws it toward the net. Save made, and Mikata couldn't get the rebound. But the Predators couldn't clear it out. 5-on-3 advantage for the Sharks. Rive and Marto change places on the point. Marto back to Rive. Slap shot. Score! Patrick Marto to Craig Rive. And Rive, with that right-handed shot, gives the Sharks a 3-2 lead with a 5-on-3 power play goal.
1: What a nice play by the San Jose Sharks, Dan. Craig Rive, right-handed defenseman, plays the right point on the power play. Joe Thornton's over on the right-hand side, so that's a one-timer. Joe Thornton passes it up to Rive. He's in a one-timer. Well, he and Marlowe did a switch during the play. When you see them switch, you see a left-handed shot and a right-handed switch. They're both putting themselves in a one-timer. That tells me that they're like, we're not going to play down low. We're going to take point shots, and then if we don't score on the shot, we're going to try and play on the rebound. I like that strategy. And Rive actually just hammers one home. Low glove side. What a great play by the Sharks. And now, not only that, they did it in such efficiency, they still have a power play for a minute and 4 seconds.
0: And that is a major penalty. It's kind of interesting the way they do this.
1: Yep.
0: Even though Zannon's penalty was called after the major started, Zannon's penalty is the one that's washed out, and the major continues, so the Sharks could get 2 goals in the next minute, and they could both be power play
1: yes,
0: goals.
1: Yes, they can.
0: We'll see what happens now. It's a 3-2 Sharks lead. Rive, the go-ahead goal, assisted by Marto. Now the Sharks move down the right wing, and Guerin stick handles, throws it back toward the point. Carl goes cross ice to Ehrhoff. Ehrhoff back to the right side boards to Marto. Marlowe stick handles and shoots. He got it to the net, and Bell swung at it. Didn't get contact. Bocoon stopped it. And after the whistle, Hamhuis and Guerin push and shove. But the linesmen are right in there alertly to get between those two players. These teams don't like each other officially right now.
1: Darcy Hordachuk said it. He says, we're going to play physical. We're going right after their best players. He wasn't kidding. Of course they're not. And, you know, because these two teams played last year, like, I remember last year after the first game, I looked at you, I'm like, man, that was a letdown. And, you know, you think about it, well, because of the lockout, it was the first playoff game in 2 years for a lot of these guys. These two teams had never played each other. The emotions have carried over from last season, and they both come out of the gate here, and there's no love lost here against these two teams now. No way.
0: Cleared out by Nashville off the faceoff. 25 seconds left in the major penalty against Scott Hartnell. He is gone for the night. We don't know whether Chichu is, but it looks like he's going to be. Sharks up 3-2. Game one. Here comes Guerin across the line to Marto to Ehrhoff. Winds up, slapped it on net. Nice save by Bocoon. 8 seconds left in the man advantage for the Sharks. Marto picked up, couldn't clear. Ehrhoff kept it in. Marto checked by Fiddler, and Fiddler is able to knock it down. That is going to do it. The penalty was being served by Alexander Radulov, and he steps back onto the ice. That five-minute major is over. The Sharks got one goal during a 5-on-3 power play advantage during that time. And now they've got a 3-2 lead, and they've got the puck. Back behind their own net. Cannon fed it over now. Back behind his own goal line. Checked away from the Sharks' D there on that play. Loose puck behind the goal line, and the play down low in the Sharks' zone has got to be a concern for the assistant coaches, Rob Zettler and Tim Hunter, as they've worked with the forwards and defense on this all season long.
1: Yeah, well, you can't expect that you're going to control the play against the Predators.
0: Nope.
1: One of the top teams in the NHL. And, you know, I look at the West as the big three being Anaheim, San Jose, and Nashville. No disrespect to Detroit or Vancouver, but, you know, coming into the season. And they're very good down low. They're very quick.
0: Sharks 3, Predators 2. 5 minutes to go, second period. Back behind the San Jose net, the Sharks start to move it out. Good pass up the ice by Erhoff to Gotch. Gotch to Kennels to the red line. Flicks one in, and the Sharks will make a five-man unit change. As now it's Vlasic and McLaren defensively. And up front, a combination of Mikotic, Thornton, and Greer. With Chichu out, Greer replaces him on the right wing. And these guys played together earlier this year. One of the reasons why Ron Wilson changed up the line so much is precisely the situation that's affecting them now. Let's see how they work it. It's Thornton in the corner, the offensive zone. Back to the point to Vlasic. Throws toward the net. Good play, but it was deflected wide by Zydlitsky. He dropped down on Mikotic. And over at the near side, Crowd wanted a penalty for holding the stick on Mikotic. It's not called. Vlasic moves in deep, back behind the Predators' goal line. He stick handles to the corner. Reverses to Mikotic. Now to Thornton, back behind the net. Greer's moving in, into the slot. And now it's centered in front, and Mikotic shoots and scores! Mikotic backskating. Got the pass from behind the net from Joe Thornton. The Sharks 4, the Predators 2. Mikotic's first goal to the playoffs.
1: What separates NHL players from pretty much every other player in the NHL or in the world, Dan, is these guys play with their head up at all time. You have to. You have to know where all nine players are on the ice. Milan Mikotic, he doesn't just skate to the front of the net. He did exactly what you called. He backed up. Why? Because Joe Thornton was behind the net. So now he's, one, finding a space, but he has to see when that puck is coming. And he maneuvers, he uses his body, and then boom, sticks on the ice, and he just fires it right away, top corner. What a great play. And Joe Thornton, nice little soft pass. And you know where it all started? Marc-Edouard Vlasic pinching in, and not only, he didn't just throw the puck away. There's a rookie, first playoff game, holding the puck. He had Weber chasing him down, but he was very patient, threw it back behind the net, where Joe Thornton picked it up behind the goal line to make the play.
0: That was a great play by Vlasic, and in his first game, he'll get his first NHL playoff assist. Thornton and Vlasic on Mikotic's first of the playoffs at 15:52. The Sharks 4, the Predators 2. Back to action on the ice. Nabokov taking it back behind his own goal. Chopped it away from the Predators' offensive players. 2-2 gets it back to the near side to Fiddler. Fiddler and 2-2 on the ice along with Nickel, kind of the energy line for Barry Trotz's club. Brett Zanin kept it in, but he gave it away down the far boards. Cleared back out by McLaren. Here's Ham Hughes picking up the puck and flipping it in the air. Off the glass back behind Nabokov. 2-2 in with a hit on McLaren, but play continues, and the Sharks able to calmly, patiently, and professionally get it out to center ice. Problem is the Predators are just as calm, just as efficient, and just as professional. They dump it back into the Sharks zone, some pushing and shoving, and we get a whistle, and some penalties might be coming up. Breaking the action, 4-2 Sharks. This is playoff hockey on the San Jose Sharks Radio Network. I'm Dan Rusinowski along with Jamie Baker, and if you've just tuned in, the playoffs are officially on. The San Jose Sharks and the Nashville Predators are embroiled in intense action. Sharks 4, Predators 2. Jonathan Chichu has been sent to the locker room after he got his leg tripped up by a leg check from Scott Hartnell, who was thrown out. The status of Chichu is unclear. Sharks have the lead in this one. Craig Rivea, a goal and an assist. Has control of the puck now. Marcel Gotch line on the ice. Gotch to Canals. Back to Rivea on the point. Rivea sends down low to Bernier. Now in the corner. Close sends it back. Rivea steps up, pinches, keeps it in play. Lost his stick for a moment. Now picks it back up as Clough grabs the puck at the near side. Tried the hard percentage pass there to Bernier, and it was knocked aside by Dumont, and the Predators move it out. Ham Hughes flipped it up the right side. Got out under the stick of Radulov. He carried to the Sharks line, got bumped off the play, but dumped it in deep, and the Preds make a change. Here's Forsberg, centering attempt. Good chance there for Paul Kariya, but it's knocked away from him by alert play from Matt Carl and Craig Rivet. Kariya back behind the Sharks net, twists and turns on the puck. Dropped it off back behind the goal for Forsberg. He chipped it back to the point. Sand in the shot. It triples and trickles through a couple of players and went right back to the net. Knocked away by Nabokov. The Sharks just trying to get control of it here, but the Predators are ferocious right now. Forsberg is strong. One-handed it behind the net, trying to center it. Nice block by Stevie Bernier, but he couldn't clear the zone as it was kept in by Correa. Into the slot, Shedlitsky with that hard shot. Nabokov got a piece of it and knocked it off the glass back behind the San Jose net. Five-on-five play, but here are the Predators shooting the puck toward the net as if they have the man advantage. Suter put it wide. Correa kept it in. He backhands to the point, Shedlitsky. Screen setting up. He exchanges with Suter. He sends down low to Correa, centering feet off the skate of Dumont. Back on the point, Suter cross-ice Shedlitsky. 4-2 Sharks. Suter on the point. Fakes the shot on Bernier. Moves to his left on the point. Goes to the left half-boards. Forsberg stops it. Goes down low. Shedlitsky, a defenseman at the goal line, but as he tried to catch that pass, it went off his stick and glanced away. And the Sharks will try to grind it out on the far boards. And they poke it up to center ice. Nice job by Bernier to barely get it through the outstretched stick of Suter. Sharks knock it down now. 3-on-2 break. Cross the line. Penalty coming up behind the play. Little interference on the far boards.
1: I think it's going to be too many men on the Sharks. I think Ryan Clough was heading off the ice. And I'm not sure if the player that he was supposed to be changing for jumped on, but it's going to turn into a 2-on-1. As exhausted he was, he stayed out there. Now that's the player's responsibility on the bench, not to jump off.
0: Breaking the action. 4-2 Sharks, and it indeed is a two-minute man on the ice penalty. Predators have the power play with a minute to go in the second. It's 4-2 San Jose. This is the San Jose Sharks Radio Network. A bench minor for two-minute men on the ice against the San Jose Sharks in 18:57 of the second. Sharks 4, Predators 2. It's only the second power play for Nashville in this game.
1: Well, Ryan Clough, I don't know if the man that he was replacing him jumped on the ice or not. I'd like to see that replay again, too. Good job by Nashville. They really tired out Ryan Clough, Marcel Gotch, Steve Bernier in the Sharks' defensive zone to the point that they basically collapse back into a 1-5 center in the middle, and you have a box as if you're penalty killing. They're giving up any perimeter shots, trying to control anything in front of their own net.
0: And so a big power play for the Nashville Predators as they get control here late in the second period. Predators setting up in the San Jose Sharks zone. And they throw it around the far boards. Curtis Brown, though, tips it out around Teeminen, and there's a race for the puck. Brown gets it, moves down the left wing, kills time along the right of far boards, the left boards, and dumps it back in deep to the Predators zone. He and Mike Greer can step off, and jumping out of the ice to kill the penalty up front are Patrick Rismitter and Marcel Gotch. Here come the Preds down the right wing side. Correa across the line, drop pass, and Teeminen in the drive. Nabokov got a piece of it. It wound up going wide to the left corner inside the San Jose end. Predators power play is 1:12 left on it. Actually, we're in the final seconds of the period, and so that's not really going to matter as they dump one wide of a net. 8 seconds to go in the second period. And over at the near side, Rismitter tries to negotiate it out of the zone. Can't do it. Gotch fell down. Maybe one chance for the Preds, but they throw it away, and that is it for the second period of action. Jamie, your thoughts?
1: Wild. How's that? The Wild West just got wilder. That is a wild, wild period. Sharks come out. They dominate the first period. Outshoot Nashville 14-6. They lead 1-0. It could have easily been more if it wasn't for Thomas Fokoun. And boom, Nashville, in a span of 1:21, they scored two goals, starting at 2:35, Radulov, and then Dumont follows up at 3:56. Suddenly, Nashville is leading 2-1, only 4 minutes into the second period. Sharks respond only 1:35 later. Greer his first at 5:31. And then, you know, I got to give Nashville credit. They kind of outplayed San Jose. They played a little more time in the offensive zone. But San Jose, after it was basically the kneeing penalty, and that's where things kind of really got going out there. You can see the emotion. The motion was already there. But Sharks come back with two more goals at the 12:57, 15:52 mark, one by Rive, one by McCulloch. But the bottom line is four goals in that period. One guy's injured, and that's Jonathan Chichi, one of the Sharks' top players. You've got one guy kicked out, Scotty Hartnell, one of the top players for Nashville. The war is on between San Jose and Nashville Predators here in Game 1.
0: We will return to Nashville Arena. The score at the end of 2, the Sharks 4 and the Predators 2. Shots on goal in the second period. The Sharks had 8, total of 22. Predators had 7, total of 13. We'll be back on the San Jose Sharks Radio Network.
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0: lead, but here come the Preds on the power play. Only their second power play of this game thus far. Sharks are 1-for-5 on their man advantage chances. Predators throwing it around at the Shark zone. At the near boards, Korea, backhand pass to the point. Stopped at the near side by Timonen. Back to Korea at the near boards, put it through Greer. Timonen stops it. Greer chases him down. Timonen put it underneath Greer's stick. Back to Korea. Now right back to Timonen. Cross ice. Weber drive, hit the glass. Back behind Nabokov and rocketed right back to center ice. That's it for the penalty. Ryan Close serving the minor is back on the surface. And the Sharks are still up 4-2 on the Predators. Vlasic's back in his own zone. He had his first NHL playoff assist earlier in this game. He tried to throw it around the near boards this time. It bounced back toward the net, but it was stopped there by Scott Hannon off of Predator deflection. Hannon sent it around the far board. Sharks couldn't clear. Weber on the left point. Shoots one on net. Juggled but gloved by Nabokov. And with Radulov and Hannon right there, Yevgeny just backed into his crease and held on for the faceoff. Minute 20 gone by in the third period. It is a 4-2 Sharks lead. I want to remind everybody that each and every playoff game will be broadcast live on the San Jose Sharks Radio Network. Our coverage of Game 2 will emanate from Nashville Arena on Friday. We're on the air at 4:30 with Sharks warm-up and provide the play-by-play at 5 o'clock with the Sharks taking on the Predators in Game 2. By then, we'll have a lot more information about Jonathan Chichu's status and certainly if the league is going to do anything as it pertains to Scott Hartnell. Sharks move into the offensive zone right now as we get back to action. Close stick handling on the right side, right wing side of the Predators' goal, but he lost it on the stick check, and now Klo and Ryan Suter have their sticks and skates tangled together, but they separate without too much trouble, and the Preds able to knock it back down the ice. 4-2 Sharks, third period underway. Chase for the puck in the offensive zone for Nashville. They throw it around the boards, but it's picked up there now by Guerin. Guerin knocked it up the boards, not out. Back to Reve now. He's played a great game in his first Sharks playoff game. Knocked it off the right boards and all the way down, and that's going to be icing against the San Jose Sharks.
1: Well, the Sharks killed off that penalty to start the third period. That's very, very important. You want to maintain that two-goal lead, and that's where they are right now. It'll be interesting to see how the Sharks, the one thing you don't want to do is start playing passive, especially in the defensive zone. They got to be aggressive. You've got to have that kill mentality all game long, every game, all playoff series, and that'll be interesting how the Sharks, you can't sit back, especially against a team like Nashville. We already saw earlier this game, Dan, when they got the momentum going, they scored two quick goals.
0: Face-off inside the San Jose Sharks end. And off the draw, the Sharks knocked it right back out to center ice, but the Predators are on top of it. Evgeny Rat back in action tonight on the ice surface, along with David Legwand and Paul Kariya. They have played together since this game has begun. Legwand looks for the pass in the middle, but it's checked away by Vlasic. Bell was hit at the blue line, but it was Ham Hughes that fell off of him and broke his stick in the collision. And Handbell got it deep inside the offensive zone, and that will allow for a line change for both teams. 2 minutes, 50 seconds gone by in this third period. Sharks 4, Predators 2. Dumont on the ice now with 2-2 and Arnott. They dump it into the Sharks' end. Nabokov played it inside the trapezoid, fed it around the boards. Now it's taken back by Thornton, banks it off the right boards, right back to the Predators' line. Mikotic couldn't play it. He's offside, and so that will give the Predators a second to get control of it. 2-2 poked it all the way to the Sharks' line, but he causes an offside, and we get a whistle and a stoppage of play.
1: Well, key matchups. I already talked about, Dan, the first key matchup of the series is the quickness of the Nashville Predators versus the speed of the San Jose Sharks. The second one is San Jose Sharks' size versus Nashville trying to get in the lane. So it's kind of almost opposite of what we just talked about. Key number two, Sharks want to use their size and not allow Nashville to get in front of them. And he who dominates the lane, whether it's size, quickness, whatever, dominates the puck and dominates can dictate the play. That's one of the key matchups we're going to watch for in this series.
0: Sharks 4, Preds 2. Here come the Predators on the attack and a quick tip by Kimmo Timonen, and on the dump in was tipped with a stick above the shoulder. Nabokov made the save, but as he got up and the Sharks cleared it all the way down, icing is going to get called, and right away, Yevgeny Nabokov was looking at the linesman, Lonnie Cameron, and indicating a high stick that should have been called against Nashville on that play and against Timonen.
1: Well, when it's a high stick, though, Nashville has to touch the puck next, and the San Jose Sharks, I think, were the next ones to touch it. And actually, it did. It hit Nabokov, so it would be fair game. Once it hits you, it hits you, and then it's a live puck. Good save by Nabokov. That's being in good position right there, Dan. Again, those tips, if you're sitting too far back in your net inside your crease, a tip like that will go in the net. You've got to come out and challenge, take the angle away.
0: Off the draw, Thornton couldn't clear it. Jedlicki kept it in on the point. Sends it down the right wing boards. Thornton stops it, checked by Arnott. Hannon moves over to help out. He tossed behind his own net. Cannon and Ehrhoff, the defensive pair here early in the third. Predators throwing it around. On the left point, stopped by Suter. Winds up, shoots. Ooh, just wide. It rocketed off the end board. Back behind Nabokov. Arnett, a big man, takes it behind the net. Trying to center it, but this time Joe Thornton intercepted the puck and fed it down the ice. This will be icing against the Sharks. They will not be allowed the opportunity to make a line change for the second consecutive play.
1: Guys are kind of bent over, and again, this is one of those opportunities. You look at Ron Wilson, you know what he's thinking. Should I call timeout? And there he is. He just calls timeout, and it's a smart play.
0: Second consecutive icing, you got to call it.
1: Well, you look at where you're going to have, basically, Nashville is going to have three lines, their third line in a row against Joe Thornton's line, and Scotty Hannon and Christian Ehrhoff. They're tired. They were all bending over. 15 minutes, 51 seconds left in the third period. Game one, you're up 4-2. Why would you even give the other team an opportunity to win the faceoff and have an opportunity to score? So you call a timeout. Smart play by Ron Wilson. No point in holding on to it, and especially when you have the lead. If you're down by two, you might want to keep a, you know, you want to try and hold on to that timeout for the end of the game, because you're going to need it. If you score a goal, then you've got to rest your top players. This is the perfect opportunity for Ron Wilson to use it, and it's a great coaching move right here.
0: And as they use their timeout, conversations on the bench between the Sharks players that are on the ice and their coaching staff, Tim Hunter and Mike Greer, intimately involved in heavy conversation.
1: And here's one of the things you can talk about doing. You try and win the puck back. You look, Sharks have three players in front of the net, only Martin Erat. Try and win it to your front of the net, tip it to Nabokov. He freezes it, get five fresh guys.
0: The Sharks do get the draw on the far boards, and they spin it back behind their own net and stride one out. Again, if you just tuned in, Jonathan Chichu, leg check in the second period by Scott Hartnell, who was thrown out of the game. Knee injury to Chichu. His status is being evaluated. That means Mike Greer is playing the right wing with Joe Thornton's line. They dumped it down the ice and got a line change. Now it's Curtis Brown at center, along with Bill Guerin on the right and Patrick Wisman to the left. They force an offside against the Predators here. The faceoff will be at the Sharks' line. Actually, well, they're calling it a bat down of the puck with a stick above the shoulder. The faceoff will be inside the Sharks' zone, just barely.
1: And it'd be interesting to see how Ron Wilson rolls his lines. If he keeps Joe Thornton's, if he has Mike Greer up with Joe Thornton, Jonathan, with Milan Mikolic and Joe Thornton, you keep them as a line, you keep Marcel Gotch's line, what you do is you take, you got Riss Miller and Brown together, then you can rotate either Bell, Marlow, or Guerin on that line. One of those three will get a double shift.
0: Sharks 4, Predators 2. San Jose gets the draw and moves out from right to left. Here's Riss Miller down the left wing. Wound up for the slap shot, but Greg Zannon blocked it with a stick, and the Predators took it back. He fed it out of the zone, but Vlasic was there to intercept. Cool as a cucumber, Marc-Edouard Vlasic tossed it cross-ice to the near sideboards, and Scott Hannon dumped it inside the Predators' zone. 14:50 remaining in the third. Sharks up by two. There's a break now. Two on one for the Sharks. Bernier down the wing. Leads to Klo. Tried to get it to him. Zannon, the only defenseman back, blocked that pass and extinguished a good scoring chance for the Sharks here early in the third. Now the Predators get it back. They move it out with Ham Hughes to Radulov on the right. Radulov, who was a goal this evening, turns on the check from Klo and backhanded it deep to the Sharks' end. Vlasic sends a backhander up the right boards to Gotch. He's checked on the far side there by Legwand. Gotch, those stick handles back behind his own net. Relieves some of the pressure. Moved it up the left side to Klo. And Klo will toss it cross ice out of the zone. But the Predators got it back. Klo, a nice body check there on Suter. That caused an offside at the San Jose line. And we get the stoppage of play and a pause 10 seconds for station identification. This is Playoff Hockey on the San Jose Sharks Radio Network.
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0: It's a really cool spot in downtown San Jose, something that all hockey fans would enjoy a great deal, especially for any kind of afternoon action you have heading down to the tank for a night game. Our next broadcast, of course, will be here in Nashville on Friday. We're on the air at 4:30 with action in game number two of this playoff series that has already escalated to nuclear proportions, I think. Sharks 4, Predators 2. Jonathan Chichu is out. We don't know for how long. Scott Hartnell is out for the rest of this game. Here comes Guerin into the offensive end. Throws it in front for Marlow, but it was blocked partially by Suter and set up the boards by Dumont. Couldn't clear it. McLaren kept it in, but a dump in was a giveaway on the far side. Intercepted by the Preds, and Arnett chipped it out. Now we got Bell running into Nickel at the Sharks' blue line, 2-2, and that's going to be a penalty, looks like, against Mark Bell of the Sharks. He looks a little perplexed as he has a chat with the officials about this upcoming penalty call. 13:37 left in the third. Sharks 4, Predators 2. We'll be back with the Nashville Power Play on the San Jose Sharks Radio Network. Six minutes, 23 seconds gone by in the third. Mark Bell, a two-minute call for boarding. Sharks have a 4-2 lead, but the Preds have the man advantage.
1: A couple of things the Sharks addressed in the offseason. They beefed up their lineup a little bit, but also bringing in Curtis Brown, bringing in Mike Greer. They want to do better on faceoffs in the playoffs. They want to have better penalty killing. This is why these guys are here right now. 13 and a half minutes left, up 4-2, game one of the playoffs. Got to kill a two-minute penalty.
0: But here come the Predators on the power play moving in. Always dangerous. Alexander Radulov tosses off to the point. Shidlitsky went cross ice to Ryan Suter, who carries down the boards. Into the corner, centers it out in front. Shidlitsky, the shot, and there's a block by Mike Greer. But he couldn't control the rebound. Now it's Suter on the point. Shot blocked again by the Sharks, this time by Scott Hannon. That had to hobble Scott Hannon. He is bent over in front of his own net as play continues on the power play. Courageously, Hannon hanging in there as Dumont on the right circle gives to Forsberg. Shot right on, save made, and we get a whistle even though the puck was loose. And Scott Hannon is doubled over. That's probably why they blew the whistle. Hannon getting up, kind of, he's not even getting up. He is doubled over in pain. Ray Tufts is going to have to rush on the ice and deal with a second injury today to Scott Hannon, defenseman for the Sharks. Chichu was already out with a knee injury. Hannon inadvertently blocked that shot, Jamie. He was just in position.
1: He was in the lane. Let's
0: took
1: see where
0: the shot
1: got him.
0: Hard.
1: He's going to be fine. Didn't hit him in the foot.
0: No, it was up high. It was like in that soft part of the pads. Is that where it hit him?
1: Yeah.
0: I'm not sure. But either way, Hannon is now
1: more.
0: Off somewhat under his own power.
1: Yeah, he'll be fine. He's going to be fine. He'll be back.
0: He's going to take an aspirin.
1: He might have...
0: Making his way back to the Sharks
1: the
0: locker room.
1: The family jewels area is one option, or could it might
0: I
1: actually...
0: I think it hit him in the, right above the shin pad.
1: You know, and if it does hit you there, it can actually get your nerve where you can't even put any weight on it. And, you know, you shake it off and he'll be back.
0: That's what I think it was. Power play continues for Nashville. Shidlitsky centering attempt intercepted by Rissmitter, and he turned to move up the ice and he gets knocked down. That's going to be a penalty on the Predators. And that's a good call as basically Rissmitter turned away after stealing the puck. A stick got into him. And the penalty coming up here against Nashville at 7:19. A two-minute tripping penalty. Very good call by the official. He was right on it. And so it evens things up at four skaters aside. Marek Shidlitsky, the offending player for the Predators, he goes into the box for two.
1: Well, that's the right call. He tripped Patrick Rissmitter. I'll call it as... You know, you can't knock a guy down. Now, Rissmitter did a good job getting up and still icing the puck, but a trip's a trip. He kind of ran into him, but he tripped him. His foot hooked up with Rissmiller's. Rissmitter goes down. I didn't like the two of the calls against Nashville in the first period. I thought they were bad calls. That was a good tripping call. That gets the Sharks off the hook. And they're going to go on the power play in about a minute.
0: 4-on-4 for the next minute. It's off the faceoff in the Predators zone. Sharks have control of it for a few seconds, but Guerin is stripped of the puck. Good play there by the Preds. Defensive forward Martin Irat. Here comes Weber the other way, and he gets a long shot toward the net that Tabakov stopped but couldn't handle on the rebound. The Sharks grab it and clear out.
1: Well, you know, the Nashville, one of their targets is going to be Vlasic. He just eludes a check, a big check by Arnott. That's what they're going to find out. This kid is good.
0: And Marlowe eludes a big check attempt by Weber. Kind of got him, clipped him a little bit, but Marlowe kept going. The Sharks have Michalik on the puck right now at the near side, but he can't control it. Now to 24 seconds left in the penalty against Bell. Here come the Predators, 4-on-4 into the Sharks zone. Sharks up 4-2. Erat hands it off onto the left sideboards to Ham Hughes, who cuts back behind the San Jose net. He was checked there by Michalik, but Erat kept it in. Put it to the point to Zanin. The shot blocked by Thornton. He broke his stick. He was right by the bench. He grabs a new stick, and he gets right back into play. We're down to 5 seconds left on the penalty against Bell. It's dumped back behind the San Jose net. Sent around the near boards. Bell's out of the penalty box. Ham Hughes fed it in deep, and now the Sharks will have 50 seconds of man advantage time to try to extend their lead. They're up 4-2, 11.5 to go in the third in game one of this playoff series. Lead pass up the right, break in on the right side for Greer, and the shot stopped by Thomas Volkoon, and we get the whistle.
1: What a pass by Joe Thornton. That was about 110, 120-foot pass, tape to tape, in about half a second, right to Mike Greer. He streaks down the right-hand side, right-handed shot, gets to about the dot area, and Vokoun reads it perfectly. He sees that his defenseman has the inside angle on Greer, that he can't get the path to the net. He doesn't have a lane to the net. Vokoun comes out, takes the angle away, and makes what could have been a really good scoring chance and a tough save look very easily because there was nowhere for Greer to shoot.
0: This is on the right wing side to the left of Thomas Vokoun. Joe Thornton just got thrown out of the circle, so the right-handed shooting Mike Greer will step in, and he wins the faceoff. But unfortunately, the puck goes through the sticks of the defenseman Vlasic and Erhoff, and so they go back to center ice to regroup. 29 seconds left in the Sharks' power play. The feed to Joe Thornton on the right wing. He dumps it in deep. Predators will try to clear. Thornton kept it in on the right. He knocked it free away from Hamhuis. Loose puck. Greer just drills his man. And that's going to be a penalty right here on Mike Greer for tripping. Looked like his leg got underneath Zanin. And Zanin has really been a pest tonight in many different ways. Remember, he ran Joe Thornton in the first period? Now he draws a penalty to Mike Greer. And the Predators are back even at 4-on-4. And they will have a power play for a minute 45.
1: You know, Greg Zanin, 5'11", 211 pounds. He's 26 from Burnaby, B.C. He's never played. This is his first playoff game ever. Tell you though, he had a good season. First in block shots for the Predators, 189 block shots. He was fourth in hits with 91, and he was second time on the ice, shorthanded ice time, 409. So they rely on him in key junctures of the game. He's been a real good addition here and played some real nice hockey for the Nashville Predators.
0: 4-on-4 for about half a minute off the faceoff. A good body check there by Peter Forsberg on Patrick Rismitter, who fell down. He fell over the puck, got up, grabbed it, and moves up the right side with it. Lead pass for Gotch, went off his stick. Goes back behind the Predators' net. Gotch holds onto it. It's being pushed and shoved by Weber. Penalty almost over. It is over on the Nashville Predator player, Jidlitsky. And so now the Predators are on the power
1: play. And Scotty Hannon's out on the ice skating fine.
0: Hannon back there with Vlasic. Up front, it's Michalik and Gotch. Hannon back behind his net. Shoots it all the way down. Predators' Vokoun tips it back to center ice to nobody in particular. And Radulov overskated it, but so did Curtis Brown, as both were coming out on the change. Here's Radulov moving in. Oh, what a glove save by Evgeny Nabokov of a hard wrist shot from the Predators' top draft pick from a couple of years ago, Alexander Radulov. He hangs up.
1: Well, Nabokov, he's coming in playing some of the best hockey of his life, but with the my condolences to Warren Strelo, his family. You know, that was a great job, by the way, the first intermission, Dan, and I had a good chat with Nabby this morning about it. He's obviously very upset. You know, Warren meant so much to him, and, you know, he's dedicating the playoffs to Warren Strelo, and, you know, it's a rallying point for him, and then the players rally behind the goaltender, so I expect him to play some tremendous hockey.
0: He's been excellent tonight. Sharks have a 4-2 lead in the third. Play continuing now, 9:48 remaining in regulation. Korea on the ice on the power play, 45 seconds to go in the man advantage, but a good play by Curtis Brown forces Korea to get rid of the puck, and it ends up going back to center ice. That killed off 5 or 6 seconds. Now here comes Arnott, streaking into the Shark zone for Nashville. Cut behind the net, spun it around the boards, up to the left point. Suter gets it, moves to his right to Jidlitsky, who shoots, save made. Uh-oh, it's loose on the rebound. Where is it? It's underneath Nabokov. People pushing, people shoving, people not liking each other. This is playoff hockey, and Nabokov gets the stoppage.
1: Nabokov's helmet's knocked off. Korea's helmet's knocked off. Leguan sitting, laying down in front of the net. Knocked on his back. Rismiller's helmet's knocked off. Gonna pay a price. You're gonna go to the net. You gotta pay a price. You go back to some of the stuff that USA Today talked about here. Some of the...
0: Nabokov actually lost his helmet in that little scrum.
1: Oh, yeah, he did. But you know why? Because Leguan was pushing on it. Leguan's trying to knock him. I mean, they're going after the Sharks goalie. They're gonna do whatever they can to win.
0: A Korea and Rismiller right into each other, too.
1: Here's what former NHL player Bill Clement, who's currently an NBC studio, said about the playoffs. About playing gritty hockey. It starts with a willingness to put yourself in harm's way. What truly defines a gritty player is when he will put himself back in harm's way, even when he is in pain. A lot of good stuff in USA Today about, you know, they had a whole section on the playoffs. And the main topic, by far, was grittiness. And if you look last year, look who goes to the Stanley Cup Finals, Edmonton Oilers. two playoffs ago, Calgary Flames.
0: Off the faceoff, slap shot by Timonen, stopped with a chest save by Nabokov, got the glove hand on it at the edge of the crease and held on. Faceoff coming up to his left, deep in the Sharks zone with 9:18 to play in regulation. 22 seconds left in the Sharks penalty on Mike Greer.
1: You know, at the end of the second period, the hits were 20 for Nashville, 10 for San Jose, so there's no question Nashville's coming out trying to be the aggressor here.
0: You'd expect nothing less from a team that's played so hard all season long. I think Barry Trotz has done an outstanding job coaching this team over the course of the last couple of years. Off the draw, Sharks clear it out. 6 seconds left on the penalty. One more chance for the Preds as they dump in. Arnett runs into Vlasic back behind the goal line, but Vlasic got the best of it, tipped it around the boards. Greer's out of the box, gets a headman feed. Great back check there by Shea Weber to stop him and steal the puck away at his own blue line. He fed it up the ice. Didn't matter whether they got a scoring chance on that. That's a great play by Weber.
1: Yep, absolutely it is. Took the angle. Again, you talk about getting in the lane. Mike Greer's moving full speed. He didn't go chase the puck. He got in the lane of Mike Greer. That allowed him to go get the puck.
0: You expend a lot less energy that way, too, which is something important as the games go on.
1: Right, it's all about positioning.
0: Back in the Sharks zone now. San Jose skates out from right to left. Long pass by Bell for Marlowe. A little too far. Back at the Predators' line. Hamhuis fires it ahead. But his pass went off the skate of Peter Forsberg. So the captain, Patrick Marlowe, can get it for the Sharks. He dropped it back to Ehrhoff, who bounced one to center. Taking it there, Bell swept it down the near boards. Intercepted by Greg Zanin. Zanin, in his first ever NHL playoff game, has been a factor here for Nashville. He fed it across the ice. It's dumped in. One-on-one confrontation there. And it was Ehrhoff against Peter Forsberg. And Ehrhoff did a great job in keeping not only Forsberg, but Erat away from the puck. And the Sharks clear it out. Ehrhoff deserves a great deal of credit for that as he was going up against an old master, Peter Forsberg. Sharks have a 4-2 lead, 7:40 left. Predators on the attack. Smithson across the line, little backhand play. Hannon reached for it. That could have caused a bad deflection, but he missed it, and the puck wound up in the right-wing corner of the Sharks' end. Round around the boards. Can Klo clear it? Not this time, off of Zielitski, but it's kicked out by Bernier, and the Sharks have a little line change as the puck skips down the ice inside the Predators' zone. Not far enough for Eisen. Very quick pass up the ice to Smithson on the right. He's kind of the stretch guy. Dumped it into the Sharks zone. That will allow Nashville to make a line change of their own. Thornton, Greer, and Mikolic step on. On the other side of the ice, it's Arnett, Kariya, and Radulov. Back in the Predators' end, Weber has for Nashville. Tosses up the right side for Radulov. He's got a goal tonight. One-on-one against McLaren. Whistles by him. Moves it, shoots, and scores! When the Nashville Predators drafted Alexander Radulov, one of the scouting reports was that he was a tremendous one-on-one player. And in the Stanley Cup playoffs, he just proved it. A spectacular stick-handling move gets him around Kyle McLaren, and a great shot beats Nabokov. With 6:55 to play in regulation, the score, the San Jose Sharks 4, and the Nashville Predators 3.
1: Well, there's a play that Kyle McLaren would love to have back, but Radulov, you just said it, Dan. This guy, great one-on-one. Man, oh man, did he do an outside-in move, and Kyle McLaren surprisingly bid on it, knowing full well that if Radulov takes the outside lane, that's fine. Got to take, never let someone come in on the inside. That gives them the inside lane. And you know what? If your D partner isn't ready, he's not ready for that type of play. Now you got in and you've caught Nabokov. Then he did another one. He went to his right, came back to his left.
0: So it's a one-goal game again. Sharks have the lead, but only by one goal. 4-3. Time of the goal, 13:05. Radulov's second goal of this game, second goal of the playoffs. And the Sharks are changing lines as they dump one back down the ice. Here come the Predators on the attack. Radulov from Weber at 13:05. Sharks with it on the left wing side. Bernier just dumps it into the offensive zone, back behind the net. The Predators pick up and clear to center. McLaren's right back on the ice for the Sharks after that. He winds up and shoots one in. And the late offside's going to get waved off.
1: It's interesting. Kyle McLaren plays right, you know, right defense pretty much all the time. But he's out there with Craig Reve, who's a right-handed shot. He's not as used to. And that's a different pivot for him. We talked to him a few weeks about it. And there's some adjustments when you play all season long on the right-hand side. And he's definitely not nearly as effective with his hip checks.
0: Good observation, Jamie, because I know that I have limited experience in the NHL as a player because I never played. But as a young youth player, I played defense, and it was hard to move to the other side. Breaking the action. 4-2, 4-3 Sharks. This is Playoff Hockey on the San Jose Sharks Radio Network. Here's the storyline to tonight's game number one, brought to you by UPS. What can Brown do for you? Alexander Radulov has two goals for Nashville. Craig Rebay has a goal and an assist for the Sharks, and Joe Thornton has a pair of assists. But Jonathan Chichu has left the game with a knee injury that was incurred on a cheap shot in the second period, courtesy of Scott Hartnell. And so Chichu with a right knee injury is being reevaluated inside the Sharks locker room by the medical officials. And that brings us up to date. Sharks up 4-3 on the Predators, who are outshooting the Sharks to quite a count, 11-2 in this third period.
1: Yeah, I don't like the fact, Dan, that the Sharks have been somewhat passive here. You know, obviously Nashville's going to go into attack mode, down by two going in the third period, but I don't think he can sit back. You know, you can look at that goal. You can blame Kyle McLaren, but Milan Mikolic, you can't allow a guy make that first pass get by you and allow a guy like Radulov to have that much speed through the neutral zone. And where was the defensive support? Where was the forward that if a defenseman gets beat, got to have somebody having that southern skating south to be there for him?
0: That's one of the reasons why the Sharks coaching staff is teaching these guys to go from the bottom of the circle to the bottom of the circle.
1: You just said it. Great way to say it. Bottom of the circle to the bottom of the circle.
0: Back behind the Sharks net now, Craig Rebay, who's had a great game one, throws one up the right boards off the stick of Greer, and back down the ice it goes. Sharks will make the change, and the Predators are doing the same. Vlasic and Hannon are out defensively as the Predators skate from left to right. They cross the line. Virat dropped it off for Forsberg. Thrown in front of the net for Fiedler, but it's knocked away from him. Now it's Jedlicki keeping it in play. Predators have their line change complete. Forsberg centering attempt tipped away beautifully by Vlasic, and the Sharks stride up the right side. It's Garrett looking for a breaking wrist mitter. Wrist mitter. Well, you could say it was on the verge of interference by Nashville on that dump-in, but Ryan Suter stayed within the limits of legality.
1: Well, and there's only 4.5 minutes left.
0: Only so 4.5 to go.
1: Are the refs going to call it at this juncture? I don't know. I don't know if they will.
0: We shall see.
1: Not saying they're putting their whistles away.
0: We shall see. As game one continues, 4.5 left. Sharks up by one goal, 4-3. It's in the Sharks' end. Leguan tees up, shoots one. It's blocked by Gotch and by Rebay in front. Gotch smothers the puck and stick handles up the right side with it. Got to the red line and dumped it all the way down. Sharks in the forecheck. Ryan Klo finishes his body hit against Greg Zanin. They scramble for the puck at the near side. Gotch and Klo work well together. Gotch sent it back to Klo. Klo now to Hannon, who spun it around the boards to the right corner of the Predators zone. That's where Gotch and Klo go to work again. Klo sends toward the net. Bernier was in front of the goal, but it's blocked by the skates of Zanin. Kept in by the Sharks. Klo to Joe Thornton, who just jumped on. Joe Thornton twists and turns in the right corner. Drops it off for Bernier. Checked by Zanin. Got it back to Joe Thornton in the corner. Moves off of Leguan. Leguan checking Thornton, but Thornton got it back to the point. And tough break for Marc-Edouard Vlasic. Couldn't keep it in the zone, so the Sharks are going to have to back up, and they'll get the line change finished. Down to 3:22 remaining in regulation time. The Sharks 4, the Predators 3. Very tense action here at Nashville Arena as the Predators move to center. Greer is going to take a penalty as he drops Forsberg to the ice. Tripping against Greer, his second penalty of the game. And Nashville will have a power play when we come back. The score, the Sharks 4, the Predators 3. 3:12 to go in regulation. This is Playoff Hockey on the San Jose Sharks Radio Network. Welcome back to Nashville, Tennessee, where the San Jose Sharks are hanging on, leading 4-3 in game number one of the best-of-seven Western Conference quarterfinal. 3:12 to play in the third, but at the 16:48 mark, Mike Greer takes a penalty on Peter Forsberg in the neutral zone for tripping. The Predators are on the power play.
1: Yeah, but where was the first San Jose Shark forward to forecheck Peter Forsberg? He started behind his own net, Dan, and he ran into the first Shark on the other side of the red line. That's over 100 feet. You can't give Peter Forsberg that kind of space to pick up time and speed. Of course he's going to end up drawing a penalty. And if he doesn't, he's going to carry the puck into the offensive zone and potentially create a scoring chance.
0: Here come the Predators on the attack. They're down 4-3, and they've been dominating here in the third. Suter moves in deep, fed it across the ice, gloved down by Dumont in the right circle, but he promptly gave it away to Curtis Brown, who's on the ice with Milan Mikolic killing this penalty. Brown got it to Mikolic. He rags time with it into his own zone. Got checked there on the far boards by Forsberg, but the Sharks' defense got it back, and Vlasic combined with Mikolic to poke the center. Line change for the Sharks. Here's Rissmitter bouncing it off the right boards. Takes his own pass and moves into the zone. Couldn't get around Shea Weber's check, though, and Weber threw it back behind his own net. Minute 9 remaining on the Mike Greer penalty. 2:19 remaining in the third. Sharks 4, Predators 3, as Nashville goes right back to the attack. Legwan's line is on the ice. Legwan dumped it into the corner, but Rismiter steals from Correa, and he clears it all the way down. That's a good shift for Patrick Rismiter. 2:05 left in the game. 50 seconds remaining on the penalty against Mike Greer. Here come the Predators on the power play to center. Led by Tiemannin, winds up, shoots it in. Bouncing puck left side of Nabokov, knocked down by Hannon. Checked there by Correa. It worked free. Legwan put it back to the point to Tiemannin. Now got the pass back on the right side. Fed it in deep. Correa got checked by Hannon. Gets the puck back. Spins it up the boards. Not out. Kept in. Tiemannin shoots. Block in front of the net. Nice job by Vlasic to block the shot and clear it. Only 23 seconds left in the Nashville power play. Sharks get the defensive change. McLaren again out on the left side with Rivé. Throws it around the near board. Sharks have shortened the bench defensively in the third. Here comes another play. There goes the goaltender for the extra attacker. As the Predators center right in front. It's tipped aside and cleared. No, not cleared by Rismiter. Kept in by Weber. Extra attacker on. Penalty almost over. Forsberg has it at the near side. Sharks down to 1:11 left. Now a centered pass by Dumont. Blocked by the defense. Fed in front. Rismiter steals it. Net is empty. Rismiter tried to clear. Couldn't do it. He tried to pass it. It's intercepted. Forsberg the shot. Blocked by the defense. 1 minute remaining in the game. Sharks' penalty is over, but the Predators have pulled a goaltender. Sharks lead it 4-3 in the final minute of game one. Long shot. Tar! With the extra skater on, Shea Weber's long shot wafted its way through the air, found its way through traffic, and beat Nabokov to tie game one 4-4 with 50.4 seconds left in regulation time. And I go back, Jamie, to the attempted clear by Patrick Rismiter that was intercepted and kept in.
1: Well, there was two of them, Dan, unfortunately. He's a smart hockey player, and he just made a mistake that he slammed a stick over the goalpost. He knows. Not much really to say. I mean, he tried to clear it once on his backhand. He didn't have a lot of time. He should have thrown it up the wall. Tried to throw it up the middle. That happened. The other time, he had full possession. He tried to make a pass inside his own end, trying to make a pass to another Shark that would lead to potentially a break and score an empty net goal. And a little, he knows the rule. You got to get the puck over your blue line. If you score an empty net goal, that's icing on the cake. You've got to get the puck over your blue line first. Then the next goal, get the puck over the red line so you can dump it in and make the other team go 200 feet. It's basic math.
0: And the faceoff at center won by the Sharks, but they get called for icing. Speaking of icing on the cake, Weber has tied the game 4-4. Time of the goal, 19 minutes, 9 seconds of the third period with the extra skater on. And now the Predators have a faceoff in the Sharks zone to Nabokov's right. What action in game number one? Will we have overtime? We'll see. The Predators would like to win it in regulation. The Sharks would like to get a quick goal of their own. Off the draw. Scott Hannon got hammered in the corner by Smithson. Couldn't clear it. And the dump in by the Predators is on goal. Stopped by Nabokov. Weber's first from Erat and Forsberg. That tied the game at 4. Sharks move it out from right to left at center. Greer moves in. Checked by Ham Hughes. Lost the puck. Turnover to Michalik in front. But as he turns to shoot, he was blocked off the play. Good defense there by Smithson as the Predators clear out. That might have stopped the Sharks' chance to win it in regulation. But now the time will wind down to 0. And guess what, folks? In game one of this series, we are going to get sudden death overtime between the Sharks and the Nashville Predators. An unbelievable turn of events here at Nashville Arena.
1: You know, Sharks got outshot 12-2, Dan. You got to be careful. They sat back. You can sit here and blame, you know, the guys that were involved that kind of got victimized in that third period. But I'll tell you what, you win as a team and you lose as a team. You don't blame guys for penalties. You don't get blame guys if they don't clear the puck. And you get outshot 12-2 and you're on the road and you got a 4-2 lead. You cannot sit back, and the Sharks sat back that period. Again, they weren't physical and they didn't forecheck. And you know what? You're playing with fire when you do that, and it bit them here tonight. And hopefully they win this game in overtime and they learn their lesson early in the playoffs.
0: At the end of regulation time, the San Jose Sharks 4 and the Nashville Predators 4. If you're tuning into a hockey game in the playoffs for the first time, be aware that we do not have a 5-minute sudden death overtime. We will have a full intermission and then a 20-minute sudden death session. And then whoever scores first will win the game. 4-4 at the end of regulation. We'll be back after this on the San Jose Sharks Radio Network.
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0: We are ready for overtime here in Nashville. And on the game time goal, after taking a second look at it, they have decided to change it. Jean-Pierre Dumont is getting credit for the goal. That would be his second of the game. Weber, who threw it in from the point, will get his second assist. And Martin Erat will get his first assist of the playoffs. It is a 4-4 tie. We are in sudden death overtime. But unlike the regular season, 5 minutes is not put up on the board. We've had a full intermission, and now 20 minutes is put up on the board. Whoever scores first wins. But if it goes 20 minutes without a game being decided, we'll have another intermission and a second overtime period. Lifetime in overtime. The Sharks are 4-10 in OT. In the 05-06 season, in the Western Conference semifinal against Edmonton,

0: behind the goal, fed it around to McLaren, and McLaren cleared it out. The Predators get it back in the neutral zone. We'll try to get control of the bouncing play, but Greer poked it back down the ice. Here comes Joe Thornton into the zone. Gives to Greer. Shoots one. Didn't get all of it. And the stop was made by Bo Kuhn. Greer gets it back, though. The feed to Thornton in overtime. Centering feed in front. Bell a chance. It got blocked by a stick on its way in. It was bouncing on the play.
1: Puck was bouncing. Otherwise, he might have had it. Bad break for the Sharks. Two bad breaks. Both Greer and Bell had good opportunities for scoring chances. Puck was bouncing both times. You wonder if they're playing with a frozen puck.
0: Well, it doesn't matter now.
1: Nope.
0: They're just playing with whatever they've got out there. In the first minute of overtime, two chances for the Sharks, no goal. Here comes Jedlicki, long-distance shot, but the guy gets tipped by the defensive stick of Scott Hannon and winds up out of play. We've gone by 1:03 into this first overtime period and already intense action.
1: Well, Joe Thornton had the puck down in the right-hand corner. That's to the left of Thomas Bo Kuhn. One of the Shark forwards changed. Mark Bell jumps on. That's over on the far side. He sneaks in back door. None of the Predators saw it because he came from the bench. Got to keep track of everything, but he kind of snuck on, and he goes right. He was banging his stick, yelling, because he knew he was wide open. No one had picked him up. Went over there. Good pass by Joe Thornton. Again, it just the puck bounced at the last second over his stick. He got a piece of it. Not enough.
0: Sharks have lost four straight overtime games in the playoffs. Their most recent victory, a Nico Dimitrakos goal in Game 1 of the quarterfinal series against St. Louis way, way back in 2004. This is game one of the quarterfinal series against Nashville, but it's not 1-0. It's a 4-4 game, so the winning game score will be 5-4. Predators with the puck in overtime, back to action. Radulov, two goals, falls down in the left corner of the Shark zone. Vlasic calmly gives it up the right wing side, and it's Guerin feeding it ahead. 3-on-2 break for the Sharks. Cross the line, Bell dropped it back for Hannon. The pass was off the mark. Guerin is backing up Hannon, moving into his own zone to beat Peter Forsberg to the puck. That's a good veteran play by Guerin as he took the check, made the play around the boards, and Rive was able to clear it back to center ice. Sharks knock it down, but Guerin can't move in. Here comes Legwand, skating from right to left in overtime. Cross the line, takes the shot, kick save Nabokov, rebound in front, and Gotch was there to fire it around the boards, and it winds up in the crowd, and you always look for that automatic play for delay of game. But they're indicating that a faceoff is going to be inside the Shark zone without a penalty call.
1: It went off the glass there. Good save by Nabokov. Well, I've talked about key matchups to watch this series. Number one, the quickness of the Preds versus the speed of the Sharks. Number two, the size of the Sharks versus the Preds trying to control in the lane hockey. And one of the other key matchups, Nabokov versus Bo Kuhn. Well, it's coming to the forefront here in the overtime already.
0: Off the draw, Hamhuis on the point, tried the shot, blocked by the stick of Gotch, but Legwand has in the right corner of the Sharks' end. Ben Correa behind the net, he's dangerous there, trying to center it. He's blocked by Craig Rive, and he'll poke it up the right side, and Bernier's out for the Sharks. Overskated in the center, getting it back though, it's Gotch, moving it to the blue line, but he lost the puck to Correa. Here comes Correa down the right wing, backhand shot, on net, save Nabokov. Rebound behind the goal line. Gotch lost his balance. The Sharks get it back.
1: No, the puck's bobbling all over the place. Get a new puck out there that's frozen. It's ice is clean. They just cleaned the ice. There's no reason for the puck to be bouncing around that much. That almost sent Korea on a breakaway. And you know what? He would have, but the puck bounced on him in the neutral zone.
0: Next goal wins. 17-14 to go in the first OT. Here come the Predators. Long flip shot goes on net. Nabokov snares it with his glove hand off that long shot by Arnott. And he hangs on for the faceoff.
1: Well, both teams, interesting, Dan, are both down to 11 forwards. So one of the things I liked what Ron Wilson did in the third period, for the most part, at least for the first 10, 15 minutes, he kept rolling four lines. He would double shift the odd forward. You know, in a series like this and, you know, in the playoffs, you don't want to go down to three lines right away. You want to make sure that your players are rested. And, you know, he did shorten his bench a little bit near the end of the third period, but back to rolling, trying to get all 11 forwards in the game here in overtime.
0: Only 11 because Jonathan Chychy was out for the night, but 11 forwards for the Predators. Scott Hartnell was thrown out of the game on that cheap play on Chychy in the second period. Thornton in the offensive zone, double teamed at the near side. Arnott and Tutu combine to clear it out, but the Sharks grab it center and dump it back into Predators territory. Line change for the Sharks quickly as the Predators skate it out. We're in overtime. 4-4 the score. 16:35 to go in the first overtime period. Predators Shea Weber, who fed the puck to the net, they've got the tying goal for Dumont. Tried to clear it, couldn't do it. Shot toward the net from the right side by Guerin, and it's stopped by Bo Kuhn. Bouncing puck in front, and Brown couldn't handle the bounce. The net was open to the right side of Bo Kuhn.
1: Again, puck's bouncing. Three opportunities for the Sharks, three times taken away, not by the Predators, by a bouncing puck.

0: Cleared out by Nashville. It's still 4-4. 16:08 left in the first sudden death overtime period. In his first NHL game in the playoffs, Marc-Edouard Vlasic tosses one ahead to Bill Guerin, who dumped it in. Marlowe, centering fade, in front for Brown. He tried the deflection. Team in a nice defense, got a piece of it, and knocked it away. Held in by the Sharks, Hannon overskated. Bernier kept it in, threw it into the corner. The captain, Patrick Marlowe, was there. He's body checked off of the play.
1: Got
0: high stick by
1: Weber.
0: You bet. You better believe it. He's complaining, but here come the Predators down the right side. Shot by Radulov. Nice save, bound low by Nabokov. Kicked it out. Got the stick on it to poke it away. Cleared back out by the Sharks. Intense action here in the overtime. First overtime period, in fact. 15:27 left. Bernier gets a feed from Klo. Down the right, across the line. Klo's heading for the net. There's the pass. Nice back check by Peter Forsberg. Intercepted it. And he calmly tossed it up the right. And here comes Erap. He streaks down the wing. Across the line. Whips it rink wide. Suter the shot. Save Nabokov. And he hangs on.
2: Well, they want to try and sell hockey in Nashville. They got a full house, sold out well before the playoffs began, games one and two, looking for corporate sponsors. This is a really important playoff for this organization. Fans are getting their money's worth here tonight.
0: This broadcast is brought to you in part by Seagate Technology, enabling the digital lifestyle of the home, hand, car, and office. Off the faceoff, we're underway in the first overtime period. 15:05 left, 4-4 the score, Korea in the Shark zone. Hands off to his centerman, David Legwand. Legwand carried to the far boards, dropped it for Erat. Erat strips the puck away from Erhoff, poked it back to Legwand, moves to the slot, the shot, and Nabokov just got that with his right pad. Legwand kept it in. Good pressure by the Predators here. Fed it back behind the net. Centering feed by Erat comes all the way back to the point. Predators hold it in. Ham Hughes to drive wide. It's up on the back of the netting as the big hit behind the net comes in, and Erhoff took his man down behind the goal line, and we get the whistle. The puck was on the back of the netting when we got the stoppage.
2: And the fans are all cheering. They think there's going to be a penalty call. They don't realize the puck was on the back of the net and the faceoff's outside.
0: So yep.
2: We should probably hear a chorus of boos here any minute.
0: I held off whether they were going to call it. There shouldn't have been a penalty on the play. Erhoff really nailed his man behind the net, but no penalty called as a result. And now we've got the faceoff outside the Shark zone, because the puck, as Jamie just re-reported, was on the back of the net.
2: And it went off, one of the Nashville Predators' sticks to get there.
0: Matt Carl hasn't seen a lot of ice in the second half of this game, but he's out there with Craig Rivé. Sharks win the draw. Carl dumps it down the left wing, and it's inside the Predators' zone. Carl's back skating quickly as the Predators move to the attack. Dumont, two goals tonight. Moves it across the line, dropped it back for Suter. Good job by Marlowe to get back there to provide support and stick check it away. But it's still inside the Sharks' territory. Guerin at the near side flips it across the ice. Good pass onto the stick of Carl. And the long feed was tipped by a stick in the neutral zone and out of play. And so we'll have a faceoff in the center ice area. 14:06 left in the first overtime period. 4-4 the score. San Jose Sharks looking intense, looking determined, but so do the Predators.
2: One of the things you'll see in overtime, Sam, very, very short shifts. First of all, it's the fourth period. Second of all, you don't know how long the game's going to go. Third of all, you're really, really cognizant of the fact you don't want to get stuck out there too long. So sometimes a 20-second shift is better than staying out there and getting caught for 45 seconds to a minute or even over a minute.
0: Curtis Brown won the faceoff. Hannon dumped it in, but now Brown loses on the stick check to Forsberg, and the Predators barely poked it out to center ice. Right at the Nashville blue line, Klo knocked it in. Now bats down a clearing pass attempt. Backhanded one across the surface, but Rissmitter was knocked off the play there by Radulov. And the Predators able to clear it out to center. We're in overtime. First overtime period. 13.5 remaining in it. Sharks 4, Predators 4. Game 1 of the playoffs. Intense action here in Nashville. Predators move in. Radulov in the zone. Dumped it back to the point. And a quick shot by the Preds got to the goal. That was off of Zanin's stick, but Nabokov turned it away. Sharks pick up the rebound at the near side. Klo tries to move it out. Checked by Fiddler. He poked it loose, but Brown got it back. And here come the Sharks. Brown up the left wing, gets to center. He's at the end of his shift, so he just taps a soft one down the ice, and that gets some fresh skaters out there. Unlike the regular season, it's not 4-on-4 in overtime. It's 5-on-5, and also unlike the regular season, it's a 20-minute period. Here's Weber on the point. He has that hard, quick shot. He got it off, but he missed the net. Now it's an interception by McCulloch. He moves out now with Thornton. Gets the pass back at full speed. McCulloch across the line, loses on the check to Paul Kariya and Weber. And here comes leg one down the right side now for Nashville. One-on-one against McLaren. He loses that battle. McLaren, great job. Stick checks the puck away. Back down low behind the goal line. Bernier fighting for it for San Jose. Got it up the boards, and Thornton will grab it. But he moves away from traffic and feeds it up the middle. McLaren tips at the red line, and the puck goes all the way down. 4-4 the score. 12 and a half left in the first overtime. Sharks change players after that dump in. The Predators looking to do the same as they move back into the Sharks' end. Vlasic couldn't clear it. Jedlicki the drive. Oh, a tip, and it bobbled just wide of Nabokov on the misdirection. A dangerous scoring chance for Nashville. The Sharks aren't out of the woods yet either. Hannon gets hit hard as he feeds up the boards to Bell. Bell cleared the zone. Marlowe fed it ahead to Guerin. Guerin down the left side, moves in. Marlowe's heading for the net, and he was open, but Guerin couldn't get the pass through. Marlowe is checked back behind the net by Dumont. Guerin gets checked by Suter, and the Predators pick up, but they couldn't clear. Held in by a good effort from McLaren, but he's checked on the far boards, and the puck's back at center ice. Right in front of the Sharks bench, Mark Bell in the line change is keeping control of the play. He dumped it across the blue line, and the Predators will get it back. They move up the right wing side, Fiddler. Lead for Radulov. Two goals. Moves in, shoots. Great save by Nabokov.
2: What a save by Nabokov.
0: That happens at 8.5 of the first OT. Rebound back behind the net. Nabokov tipped it away from the onrushing forwards for Nashville. Cleared out by Rebe. Race for it. Greer crossed the line. Tipped it in. Over to the right wing side. I should say the right side of the goalie. Kept in. Here's a shot by Gotch to the net. Stopped barely there by Vokoun with Greer in front, providing this partial screen.
2: Have to be careful of giving up too many point shots.
0: And you start to lose your confidence that way, too, if you're a defensive player.
2: Well, anything, you know what? It can tip in off anybody, right? You just don't know. Look at Matt Carl's first goal. Throw it to the net. You never know.
0: Off the draw. Here come the Predators moving in. Teaming in cross ice to Weber. Skates down the right boards. Tried to set it up to Smithson. Tipped away by McCauley. We're in overtime. The first overtime period. 4-4 the score. Here comes Arnett now. Moving in. Shooting it. Save. Rebound. Flip wide. Just wide by the right winger, Jared Smithson. Sharks get the rebound and skate one out. Here comes McCauley moving diagonally across the line. Dropped it back for Bernier. Got a return feed. And he moves back behind the net. Couldn't quite control the puck. Bennett back to the point. Shot right on. Stopped by Vokoun. That was off of Matt Carl. And Milan McCauley, what a shift.
2: You know, and the difference between right now the Sharks and the Predators. Predators are getting shots on net, but there's always traffic in front of them. Sharks just don't have a whole lot of time to set up plays in the offensive zone. They're not dictating the play.
0: As I mentioned, the Sharks have lost four straight games in overtime, 1-9 in their last 10 overtime playoff games. Most recent victory in 0-4 against St. Louis in Game 1 of the series. That's the scenario here tonight. Game 1 of the first round. 4-4 the score. Overtime continues. 10 minutes left in the first period. In the offensive zone now off the draw. Brown grinding it out along with Scott Nickel. Brown fighting for it. Gets bumped by Nickel, then by Suter. Guerin gets in there. Work free to Brown. Brown put it back to the point. McLaren stops it. Dishes off to Guerin. Throws it to the front of the net and almost poked home by Marlowe, but Vokoun stepped up and grabbed it. That was a brilliant pass by Bill Guerin in the corner.
2: That's the shift the San Jose Sharks needed right there, Dan. Get the puck in the offensive zone. Make Nashville have to play defensive, good defensive zone coverage. Put some traffic in front of Vokoun.
0: Well, we got some people breaking here, but we are going to just keep it right here. 9:56 left in overtime. Looks like they're cleaning some of the ice off and having a sort of a semi-break, and we are going to take a timeout right now. 4-4 in overtime. This is the San Jose Sharks Radio Network. We're in overtime. 4-4 the score. 10 minutes to go in the first overtime period off the faceoff in the Predators zone. Nashville gets control, and they clear it down the ice. Scott Hannon picks up, moves back into his own territory. Stick handles at the near side. Marcel Gotch twists and turns. Lost it. Forsberg centers in the drive. Great save by Nabokov as he came out to challenge the shooter.
2: Well, Nabokov right now has turned into, you know, in the last third period and up till now, even though he's given up four goals, he's become the Sharks' best player.
0: By far, Nabokov is the reason why the Sharks have a chance to win game one at this moment. They're looking for another hero, though, and he's got to come from one of the five skaters in front of Nabokov. Sent down the ice by the Sharks. This will be icing as the touch made by the Predators with 9:15 left in the first overtime period.
2: Well, you're in an overtime period. Your team ices the puck. It's pretty much a guarantee that the other team's going to change lines. Unless the guys just got out there, been out there within 20 seconds, again, if you even if you're out there 20, 25 seconds, then there's two reasons. Again, you want to get off, you don't want to get stuck out there, but if you can get a quick change and create some momentum in the offensive zone, you might have some fresh players against some guys on the other team that aren't. That is a strategy that really, really takes precedence here in the overtimes.
0: Off the draw, Suter the shot from the point. The wrister just went high and wide on Nabokov. Here come the Predators moving in. A little backhander by Shedlitsky from the corner cutting in is a save by Nabokov, and he's able to hang on. Another strong save by Nabokov. And in this first overtime period, I'm looking at three chances for the Sharks early. Greer, Bell, and Brown.
2: Yep.
0: On the other side, Zanon and Shedlitsky, good chances. Nabokov has been there.
2: Yeah.
0: And he stopped Radulov, too.
2: I was just going to say Radulov. I'm hearing a lot of names, the defensemen for the Nashville Predators. You know, combined, their six defensemen have 29 games NHL playoff experience. They don't look it here in the overtime.
0: They sure don't. Barry Trotz talked about that before the game today. He said he was fully confident that they could do the job. 8:55 left in OT. First OT. Here come the Sharks. Back into the offensive zone. Barton on the near side. Can't get it. Greer chips it. Intercepted by Teeman. And he backhanded it off the boards and out. That's how you do it. Get a play off the boards, off the glass. But don't throw it up the middle of the ice in your own zone. And Kimmo Teeman, the 30-year-old veteran, did that perfectly. Back of the Sharks' end. Cleared back out. Mikotic tipped it around the check attempt from Forsberg. On the left wing at the blue line, McCulloch's at the Sharks' bench. He winds up and shoots in. Goes back behind the goaltender, Vokoun, and the Sharks make the line change as we continue. Marta was on with Bell and Guerin. Back on defense, it's Vlasic and Hannon. Vlasic in his own zone, wound it around. Forsberg intercepted, but he's checked by Bell. Bell poked it free. Vlasic gets it back, loose behind his own net. He loses the check from... That should have been a penalty, really, against... Nickel. After Vlasic let the puck go, he got run into the boards, but play continues and Vlasic's fine. And yet you wonder, the referees have kept the whistles in their pockets.
2: It's overtime, you know, you can take a few liberties typically. They'll call them more in overtime now than they used to, but that was more of a boarding late hit than the one on 2-2 in the first.
0: Here's a long shot by Bell right on. Save made by Vokoun. Big rebound, ricochets off to the left. Held in for a moment by the Sharks, but Forsberg flipped it clear and McLaren is back to get it. He's at his own blue line. Tosses it over to his right. Gets it onto the stick of Bernier, who turns and he moves up ice into the zone. Drives to the net, shoots right on, and the low save made there by Vokoun, who gave Bernier nothing to shoot at. It's back behind the goal line on the rebound. Suter outmuscled Bernier to it. Got it around the boards to Legwand. Lead for Erat. He can fly. He's across the Sharks line, but he lost it in the one-on-one with Rive. Getting back to an Erhoff, and he gives it away. Erat on the left wing intercepted it. Kept it in the Sharks zone. He holds the puck. He bounces it down low. Taken by Legwand. Cross ice feed. Nobody home for Nashville. Zanon kept it in for the Predators. Fed it to Dumont back behind the net. He's body checked by Erhoff. Erhoff, who gave away the puck, now gets it back. And himself, with a mission on his mind, stick handle out to center and dumped it ahead. But now the Sharks are going to get caught on a change. 2-2 moves in. Breakaway shot stopped by Evgeny Nabokov on the breakaway with 6:42 to go in the first overtime period.
2: Wow, what a save by Nabokov. And I don't know if he might have made two saves. 2-2 comes on a change. Remember, we talked about Mark Bell sneaking in back door earlier in this first overtime, Dan, and the puck bounced on him. Otherwise, it was a good scoring chance. Same thing. Jordan 2-2 on a change comes out, and the Sharks don't read it. They, too, are trying to get off the ice. It's a long change here, and it's like the second period. It's a long change for both teams. The benches are far away from your net. You got to be very, very careful, and the Sharks got away with one. And why? Because of Evgeny Nabokov, who's clearly been the best player here in the first overtime for both teams.
0: Off the faceoff. We're back to action. 6.5 left in the first overtime. Joe Thornton gets a feed at center and shoots in. Right side of Vokoun. Rears in the forecheck, but the Predators spun it around the near boards. Mikotic moved over to his off wing and stopped that clearing attempt. Mikotic and Joe Thornton fight it out in the corner. It's work free. Rive on the point. Shoots one, and it's gloved up high by Vokoun, and he covers up.
2: Well, shots right now are now 11-7 in favor of the Predators here in the first overtime, but I would have to say from a scoring chance standpoint, Sharks have had maybe... Well, I know we're saying they had three, but not great ones because the puck bounce. You know, it wasn't like they were in jeopardy of going in the net because they didn't really get the shot on net. So in reality, I'm not going to count those as good scoring chances, even though the Sharks really deserve them. It's really probably about 5-6 scoring chances to one in favor of Nashville right now.
0: I'm going to disagree with you a little. I'm going to call those scoring chances.
2: Okay. I like that.
0: Could have gone in off of something.
2: Yeah. I just look at it. They didn't even turn into a shot on net.
0: Well, one of them did, Mike Greer. But that's it. Here come the Predators moving in overtime. Radulov, two goals, centering feed. What a centering pass, and Forsberg missed it. Fanned on the puck. It's bouncing on the Predators, too. Here's a giveaway by Nashville. Chris Miller down the right side, across the line. Backhand shot, scooped up by Vokoun, and play is called. A pause 10 seconds for station identification. 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
0: I'm Dan Rusinowski along with Jamie Baker. This is what hockey is all about. The intensity, the pageantry, the hope and the heartbreak of the playoffs. 4-4, we're in overtime. Faceoff in the Predators zone, Marleau lost the draw. And Ryan Suter skates to the red line and flicks one ahead. Into the Sharks' end, the Dubochkov, who's been outstanding in overtime, dumped it around the near boards. Guerin fighting for it there, along with Vlasic and Erat, and Leglon finally worked it free, but he had to toss it behind his own net. It'll be cleared out by Scott Hannon. Race for the puck. Marleau can't get it, just barely poked away from his reach. Good job by Ryan Suter to get it back. Correa got it for the Preds at the Sharks' line and dumped one on goal, but that's an easy save. Maybe the easiest one Dubochkov's had to make in this overtime as he hangs on.
2: You know, I'm going to go back to when we talked about the keys, Dan. Key number one was for the Sharks to shrink the ice. They did a pretty good job for the first 30, 40 minutes of this game. They haven't been doing it. Nashville stretching their wingers right to the Sharks' blue line. They've spread the ice out. That takes away what? The ability for San Jose to dominate with their size. They've turned this more into a quickness skating game, advantage Nashville. Sharks need a way to start shrinking the ice. Get five guys closer, and then they can start to roll their get their forecheck going.
0: Off the draw, shot by the Predators from the right point by Zanin is blocked. Sharks able to poke it out. Close is out there with Bernier and Gotch. Back on defense, it's Erhoff and McLaren. Predators from center shoot one all the way down. Dubochkov out of his net, makes the stick stop back behind his goal. Left it for McLaren, spun it around, not out. It's fed back behind the Sharks' net again. Erhoff banks it up the left boards, not out. Kept in by Zanin. Loose puck, though, picked up by the Sharks, and Erhoff fired it across the ice to an open McLaren, who feeds it up the right boards, and it'll be cleared out by Bernier. Sharks starting to make the change. Joe Thornton jumping out of the ice now. 4.5 remaining in the first overtime period, tied up at 4. I'm Dan Rusinowski along with Jamie Baker. Hope you're enjoying this broadcast. If this is the way the playoffs are going to be, it is going to be something. Back behind the Sharks' net now. Fired up the middle of the ice by San Jose. Greer takes the pass at center. Looks on the right for a breaking McConnick, but inadvertently his pass hit Joe Thornton's skate and bounced away. Crowd wants too many men in the ice against the Sharks as Vlasic just jumped on, but it's not going to get called. He dumped it in deep into the offensive zone. Right side of Vokoun. Predators back to get it. Tiemannin checked there off the play by Thornton, who centers it in front. Off the skate of Vokoun. Now Vlasic tried the shot. It's blocked by Radulov. Vlasic gets it back. Winds up, doesn't shoot. Moves to his right. Shoots one. Through traffic. It just missed the net. A smart play by Marc-Edouard Vlasic, and it almost worked.
2: And it's nice when you can play the game and you can stick handle and your head's up the entire time. He had two guys that he had to get that puck by. He made sure it didn't get blocked.
0: 3-on-3 break for the Sharks. Greer, the long drive from the right, stick save made by Vokoun, and he smartly deflected it in the air and out of play so as to disallow the opportunity for Patrick Marleau and Mark Bell to get control of it.
2: Just amazing, a guy like Marc-Edouard Vlasic, 20 years old. I mean, we're talking 20 years old. We're talking barely soaking wet 20 years old. He just turned 22 weeks ago, playing with so much poise out there, coming across the blue line, heads up, backpedaling, looking, wants to take the shot, looking for open sticks, open lanes, and then make sure, instead of going from a slap shot, goes to a wrist shot to make sure it doesn't get blocked.
0: Marc-Edouard Vlasic played 27 playoff games last year, so he's used to this. Kept in off the faceoff. Guerin, angle shot from the right board, stopped by the glove hand of Vokoun, but he couldn't hold it. Predators get it back and skate out. Sudden death overtime, first period. 4-4 the score. 3:13 left in the 20-minute span. It's dumped in by Nashville from center. The Sharks get it. Bell couldn't clear it. Kept in. Chydlitzky shoots toward the net. Stopped by Nabokov after a couple of deflections. And he held it on the ice with his glove hand and play is called.
2: You know, Mark Bell, he'll get talking to for that. You know, you get the puck about 8 feet inside the blue line on the wall. You can't shoot it and try and get it by. You can't guess and try and get it by the defenseman. Because if he stops it, then he was getting hit. guess what happens? That's your guy. You can never give the puck to the guy you're supposed to be covering. You have to eat it on the wall. As long as it's on the wall and on the perimeter, that's fine. But as soon as it goes to that, and as soon as it goes to that defenseman, there could be a potentially a scoring opportunity.
0: From the faceoff, Sharks have it in overtime and move it out. Down the right side, Ryan Clough banks one ahead. Across the line, there's a race for the puck. Can Clough get it? No. It's tipped away from him. And Dumont, with two goals, banks it ahead to 2-2. One-on-one against McLaren. Now it's a 2-on-1. Fed out in front. Arvid! Oh, he's checked off the play. Great job by Rissmiller to get back and just barely stop that 2-on-1 chance by making it a 2-on-2. Quick line change for the Sharks here. Without a 2.5 remaining in the first overtime period. 4-4 the score. Puck goes back into the Nashville zone. Vlasic heads in deep. Bouncing puck up in the air. Stays in play. Vlasic's in the right wing corner. Knocked it loose. He's going to have to hustle back here as Joe Thornton grabs on the far boards with the Predators unable to clear it out. Vlasic is headed off. He's tired. He'll be replaced. The two defensemen now are Hannon and Reve as a flip shot toward the net is stopped by Volkun. And we get the whistle with 2:12 left in the first sudden death overtime period. It's still 4-4.
2: Well, you've got the fourth best team in the NHL at home, the Nashville Predators, 28-8-5 against the second best team in the NHL. And on the road, the San Jose Sharks at 26-14-1. And not surprisingly, with 2:12 left in the fourth period, scores 4-4. What a game.
0: Joe Thornton goes into the circle against Peter Forsberg. Thornton wins the draw on the offensive end. Gives to Greer. Tried the shot. Radulov was defending, and the pass was blocked. Weber fed met it right up the middle of the ice. We're going to get a whistle on the play at the Sharks' line. Smithson was breaking there to try to stretch the Sharks' defense a bit, and he put himself offside as the Weber pass arrived. That was pretty nice work after Thornton won the draw by two Nashville Predators players, Weber and Radulov, to keep the shot away from the net.
2: They did a good job, sticks in the lane.
0: Now it's Forsberg against Thornton again at the Sharks' blue line. Off the draw. Thornton wins the faceoff. Sharks skate from left to right. Hannon gets to the red line. Feeds it ahead. Greer with the speed gets to it. Behind the net, centering feet. Thornton shoots. Oh, he just missed. I think it hit something on its way in. That was probably Kimmo Timonen's stick. Sent back the other way now by Nashville. Here's Weber to the Sharks line. Minute 40 remaining in the first sudden death overtime period. It's always dangerous when it's in the Sharks' end. But Thornton scoops it up in the far corner. Leads for Greer. Moves it out. Pokes it around Weber. A race for it. Weber gets back. Angles his body perfectly and kept it away from Greer. Who was at the end of his shift anyway and had to get off the ice. It's back behind the Predators' net. Weber poked it there to Timonen. 1:20 left in the first overtime period. The crowd urging their team on here in Nashville as the Predators and the Sharks put, I guess you could say, fresh skaters on the ice, but everybody is tired at this point in time.
2: These guys are going to start getting hungry too, Dan. They haven't eaten. They have a snack around 4 o'clock, but they really haven't eaten since about 12:30 today.
0: We're going to get an icing call against the Sharks here. Curtis Brown made an effort to get that, but Ryan Suter got back to stop the puck. Reve fed it all the way down, and this is a huge faceoff with 1:01 left in the first overtime period. Remember, Jamie, that the Predators scored with 51 seconds left in regulation to force the overtime.
2: Oh, I remember. Thanks for reminding me. And there's an icing, so that means Sharks' five players have to stay on the ice, and you got five Predators now fresh.
0: Arnett out to take the draw against Marlowe. Right side of Nabokov. Puck drop. The Sharks win the faceoff. 1 minute left in overtime. San Jose can't clear it. Kept in on the left point there by Suter. Dumped it in the corner. Now it's back behind the Sharks' net. Kicked at by Reve. Couldn't get the play to his control. Dumont takes it back, makes the move on Marlowe. Marlowe actually chopped Dumont's stick out of his control, and Dumont wanted a penalty. It's not called. The Sharks did clear it for a moment, but the Predators fire it right back in. 35 seconds left in the first overtime. Here come the Sharks. Garin, the long jump in from center. Volkun's out of the net, makes the stick stop, dropped it to the near corner, and the Predators skate out. Suter fires to his own blue line. Perea takes it. Lead for Forsberg. Down the left, across the line. Veers to his right. Can't get around Vlasic. Great stick check by Marc-Edouard Vlasic. He fed it out of the zone, and that's an offside call against Nashville with 16.6 seconds remaining in the first overtime period. And again, Jamie, this is Marc-Edouard Vlasic's first NHL playoff game. He has an assist. Last year, he won the Memorial Cup, coached by Patrick Roy with the Quebec Remparts. He played in 27 career playoff games. That's the one thing that has been great preparation for this.
2: Well, I don't know what he did prepare for playing the NHL, but I mean, I'm not surprised that he's going to be prepared for this game because he's been prepared all season.
0: From the faceoff, Klo dumps in from center ice, and we're down to 7 seconds remaining in the first overtime period. Weber kept it away from Bernier. Erat cleared it out, and Vlasic will skate away with it toward his own goal to force a second overtime period.
2: Yeah, I just saw a play I really didn't like. Sharks dump it in. There's 11 seconds, 10, 11, 12 seconds left in the period. Shea Weber's going down to get the puck, and Steve Bernier's going down after him, and Steve Bernier puts the brakes on, doesn't finish his check. You have to hit him and hit him hard. You've got to wear him down. You can't follow. Don't worry if he gets the puck. Go get on him and wear him down. It's a seven-game series. That's the type of thing right there that drives me crazy, is you got to do those little things. You know, guys are going to make mistakes. There's going to be mistakes. Patrick Rissmiller made a mistake at the end of the third period. Guess what? That happens in hockey. But you got to come in with a strategy. You're wearing the other team down. You're using your size. That means every single shift, whether you're tired or not. And that's a free one with 11 seconds left. There's no way that you're going to be out of position, because I don't think Nashville's going to be able to come back and get a scoring chance in time. You have to hit them. Hit them hard. It pays off in the long run. And that's a play right there that Steve Bernier, if I'm a coach, I'm talking to him saying you've got to finish your check there.
0: The first overtime period has come and gone. This is game one of playoffs 2007. The score at the end of the first overtime period: the San Jose Sharks 4, the Nashville Predators 4. Stand by for our intermission coming up next on the San Jose Sharks Radio Network. Welcome back to Nashville Arena at the end of a fifth period, the first overtime period. The score remains the same: the San Jose Sharks 4 and the Nashville Predators 4. Shots on goal in the first overtime period, 12-10 in favor of Nashville. Predators did much better in the third. They outshot the Sharks 13-2. To get back into this game, they scored twice. Radulov got his second of the game at 13:05 in the third from Weber. And then with the extra skater on, Dumont deflected Weber's shot from the point to tie it up. Weber and Erat get the assists, and that's why we are where we are. Yevgeny Nabokov also was a big reason why we are where we are.
2: Yep.
0: He stopped 12 shots in the first overtime period, including an incredible save on Radulov about 8.5 in, and another better save against Jordan Tutu's breakaway with 6:42 to go.
2: Absolutely. And, you know, I think one of the things Ron Wilson's probably talking to his players about is Nashville right now is using their quickness to really close the gap and not give the Sharks any time to make the outlet passes. And if you look, I don't even know how many times the Sharks defensemen rim the puck around the boards to the wingers. And you know what's happening, you rim it around the forward, and we already talked about it with the Mark Bell, is you can't just get the puck and throw it away. You got to come down and you got to make sure that you can make a good play. You're either hitting your centerman or you're going to chip it out. And Nashville's defense are coming down, pinching and taking away the walls. So Sharks are really being forced to play the game along the walls in their own end. And that's because Nashville is doing a real good job of closing the gap and forcing those pucks to get rimmed. But Ron Wilson, he can't stand that. He wants tape-to-tape passes. He doesn't like his guys just throwing the puck away. And I think they, as the period kind of went on, I don't know if they had nerves or not, but it seemed like they were starting to hold on the puck a little bit more, making tape-to-tape passes, being a little bit more patient.
0: A lot of things are happening in the world of hockey, and this is the center of where it's all occurring. We are in overtime. The San Jose Sharks 4 and the Nashville Predators 4. We've got out-of-town scores to report, courtesy of our friends at United Rentals. Rentals, sales, service, supplies. United Rentals, consider it done. In the second period in Vancouver, the Canucks have a 2-1 lead over the Dallas Stars about halfway through that game. Daniel Sedin and Matthias Olin have the goals for Vancouver. Brendan Morrow has scored on the power play for the Dallas Stars. At the end of one in Anaheim, it is the Anaheim Ducks nothing, the Minnesota Wild nothing. Very defensively oriented game, as you would expect from Jacques Lemaire's team. The Minnesota Wild finished with the Jennings Trophy victory as the best defensive team in the NHL. And it's all over in Ottawa. Game one goes to the Senators, a 6-3 victory over Pittsburgh. In that contest, the Senators had a 6-1 lead before the Penguins came back with a couple in the third. But it's 1-0 Ottawa in that series.
2: How about the Ottawa Senators outshot Pittsburgh 16-4 in the first period, 13-8 in the second. After two periods, they were outshooting Pittsburgh 29-12. not surprising. And they were only winning 3-1. Then they came out in the third period, scored at 9 seconds. So they had 3-1 lead, and Danny Heatley scored his first of the playoffs from Alfredson and Volchenkov at 9 seconds of the third period. That was pretty much the dagger that killed the Penguins. Then they scored two more goals in the next 6 minutes to take a 6-1 lead before Pittsburgh came back, scored two late goals. Sidney Crosby scoring his first goal of the playoffs of his career at 19:11 of the third period. A few roughing penalties near the end of it. You look at the youth of the Pittsburgh Penguins. Obviously, it showed tonight. Ottawa Senators could be a sleeper. Watch for them. I know Don Cherry picked them to potentially go to the Stanley Cup this year. He thinks, here's Don Cherry. He thinks it's Ottawa, Anaheim, Stanley Cup. Brett Hull thinks Buffalo, Anaheim. Jim Fox, the L.A. color commentary, he thinks the Sharks are going to win the Stanley Cup. He thinks Patrick Marleau is going to win the Conn Smythe. Doug Waite thinks San Jose's going to the finals. He didn't pick who he thought he was winning. Jeremy Roenick says he loves the Sharks. A lot of people out there love what they're doing, but I tell you, Ron Wilson right now would like to see his team control the play, dictate the play a little bit more in the offensive zone, and create a few more scoring chances.
0: It's 4-4 at the end of the first overtime period, and one other United Rentals score to report outside the NHL. In the American Hockey League, the Worcester Sharks were at home at the DCU Center, and they really spanked Lowell by the score of 6-1. In that game, the big score was Graham Mink with a goal and a couple of assists. Patrick Traverse had three assists. And Roy Sommer's Worcester Sharks have won 9 of their last 10 games, including the last 3 in a row. It looks like they're going to go to the Calder Cup playoffs, but they will not rest until their season is over. 4-4 at the end of the first OT. We'll be back to Nashville after this on the San Jose Sharks Radio Network. Game 2 of the best of 7 series between the San Jose Sharks and the Nashville Predators will be played on Friday. We'll be on the air with that next exciting San Jose Sharks playoff broadcast Friday at 4:30 with Sharks warm-up, and then we'll have the play-by-play at 5, and as you've noticed by tonight, the game will end whenever it decides to end. It could be a 60-minute game. It could be more. Right now, the Sharks have played 80 minutes of intense hockey against one of the better teams in the NHL, the Nashville Predators, and they are even at 4. The next goal will win. Jamie, this is what it's all about.
2: This is playoff hockey at its absolute finest. You know, I'm looking at the stats here, Dan. Nashville Predators have 38 shots. You look at Dan Hamhuis doesn't have any. That's interesting. Ryan Suter has 2. So I'm looking at their defensemen. They've got 6, 12, 14, 19 of their shots. 19, half the shots from the Nashville Predators tonight have come from their defensemen. 5 players. And Jim McKenzie, who does the radio, basically my peer, does the radio color for color analyst for Nashville, just leaned over at the break there, and he said, your forwards, how come they're not covering our points that well? And I'm like, they like to collapse down low. And, you know, we talked about it, and I said, one of the things, and he goes, well, they do that, they get killed against us. And, you know, here's a guy that watches Nashville, and it's true. Nashville's defense are very, very active tonight. And I just said to him, you know what, though, you got to give the forwards of Nashville credit. They're not allowing the San Jose Sharks any time to make the outlet pass. And that's what's happening right now. The quickness of the Nashville Predators has slowly taken over the game for the last 2 periods. It was the size and strength of the San Jose Sharks in the first 2 periods. They have to get back and dictate this game and shrink the ice, not allow Nashville to spread the ice and use their quickness.
0: Also a note, Patrick Marleau with 6 shots on goal in the first period, but hasn't had one since the second.
2: Yeah, well, in other words, he had 6 in the first 20. He's had 1 in the last 60, basically.
0: Something to think about is in the overtime, Mike Greer made his presence felt with 3 shots on net. And Bill Guerin also, with his experience play, 3 shots on goal in the overtime. Both those guys had a couple of pretty good scoring chances. But it's 4-4 at the end of the first overtime period. When we come back, the second overtime period is coming. We've got it at the San Jose Sharks Radio Network. The teams are back on the ice for the second overtime period. It's only the 3rd time in San Jose Sharks history that a game has gone beyond overtime period number 1. The last one, the triple overtime heartbreaker in Game 3 of the Western Conference semifinal to Edmonton on May the 10th. But the other game, one of the great electrifying wins in Sharks history, Game 7 at Calgary at 1:54 of the second overtime. Ray Whitney got the game winner in that one. What's going to happen here? Well, we've got a faceoff at center ice, and we are underway. Yevgeny Nabokov is in the nets to our right. The second overtime beginning here at Nashville Arena with the score tied 4-4. 20 minutes of overtime, unlike the regular season. Also 5 skaters aside instead of 4-on-4. Here's Joe Thornton with the puck. Got a Nabokov pass, better ahead to Greer. Races in, gets behind the defense, breaks in, gets hooked. Down he goes. And it was not a penalty shot. It's a hooking penalty. Greer was just starting to break away. He wasn't quite clear. He got hooked to the ice. He fell down. He knocked the net off the mooring. And now the Sharks would have a power play in the second overtime.
2: Well, I don't know what Ron Wilson said to his team, but his defense got the puck in the defensive zone and just made some good plays. They just moved the puck, and Mike Greer just used his speed on Timonen, and then he gets on his side. And, you know, you watch the replay. Did he get a hook on him? Yeah, he got his stick in there. He gets his stick a little bit. Actually, Greer looked like he almost slid a little bit, but you can't get your stick in there whatsoever. And if you do and someone goes down, that's what's going to happen. It's a 50-50 call, but Sharks are on the power play.
0: Sharks are 1-for-6 on the man advantage tonight. They've got the power play in overtime. Next goal wins. Carl and Rivet on the points. Carl in front, and Bell was there, but it was tipped by Ham Hughes. What a great defensive play. It wind up going up into the netting. Timonen gets a two-minute hooking penalty. 26 seconds, into this second overtime period. Face off to the left side of Okun. Sharks get the draw. Rebay kept it in. Backhands to the right boards. Marlowe in front for Guerin. Can't get it. It's cleared out by the Predators. Greg Sanna. Don't forget, Nashville was one of the best penalty-killing teams in the NHL in the regular season. They are starting off like that here.
2: The reason they did it, because the way the Sharks beat them in the power play last year in the playoffs.
0: And now the Sharks move back in on the power play. Rivea shot from the point, blocked by the stick of Dumont, and he cleared it up the ice, but it winds up going into his own bench. So the faceoff will be at the Predators' blue line. This broadcast brought to you in part by DVD Play. Rent the hottest new releases for $1.49. 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Pretty tense action here. I'm Dan Rusinowski with Jamie Baker in Nashville. Sharks are on the power play in the second sudden death overtime period. They get the face off and move into the offensive zone. Greer on the wing. Stick handles on the left boards. Throws it back to the point. Airhoff rink. White Thornton stops. Tees up. Shoots. Blocked by Ham Hughes. Kept in by Mikotic in the right corner. Gets knocked down by Ham Hughes. Ham Hughes worked it free, spun it around the boards, and it's off of Airhoff and back out to center. 55 seconds left in the power play for the Sharks. Vlasic at the near side, stick handles to the blue line. Gains the zone, gets it to Mikotic. Moves down the left wing boards. Ham Hughes checks it off his stick. Boy, Ham Hughes has had a good shift. He cleared it out.
2: He too made a great block shot on Joe Thornton. One of the Sharks was open in front of the net, too.
0: Now Airhoff moves out of his own zone with the puck. He picks up speed through center. He gets across the line. The give to Joe Thornton. The shot toward the net just wide. And the Predators pick up and clear it. 2 minutes gone by in the second overtime period. 23 seconds left in a Kimmo Timonen penalty. The Sharks have time for one, maybe two more rushes. Here they are, moving out of their own zone. Matt Carl with the puck to the red line. Moves to his left. Gets checked by Fiddler, but dumps it in deep. Zanin's there. Feeds it on the boards. It's cleared out to center ice. 5 seconds on the power play. Here's Marcel Gotch moving from right to left. Gets across the blue line. Stick handles down the boards. Penalty is over as he gets checked off the puck. And the Predators just do clear it out to center off of Rebay's stick.
2: And Sharks really don't get a good scoring chance on that power play. Very careful right now this next couple of minutes. The momentum changer. When you make a kill a penalty, your team feels pretty good about themselves. Sharks got to be very, very careful with the Preds right
0: and
2: now.
0: And here's trouble now. Korea across the line. Drop for Forsberg. Another drop pass. Radulov is stopped by Nabokov. And the puck is just out of play. Every time the puck goes up the ice in overtime, the tension rises in the building. On both benches. In both locker rooms. And in the broadcast booth. That was a great little drop pass for Radulov. And Nabokov made a great save.
2: Oh, did he ever. And, how about the play by Peter Forsberg, you know? That guy's unbelievable.
0: Face off the Barkov's right. Predators have it. Radulov shoots toward the net. Oh, it takes a tricky hop as it went wide off the corner boards and bounced right back into the goalie crease. And the Barkov dove to his left and made the stop. It's a fluky play like that can win the game for
2: you
0: in overtime.
2: Exactly. There's so much can happen in a playoff series. But really, who's going to get the lucky breaks? That's where, you know, you look at the Western Conference and the parity among all the teams. Could be one little break. I mean, that puck was going wide. It hit the referee. It's the referee. What happens if that thing goes in off the ref? Like, what do you do? Does it count? I think so.
0: It does.
2: Never even, yeah.
0: Off the faceoff, Guerin gets it for the Sharks and clears one out. Little pressure relieved on Nabokov. The score is tied 4-4. 16:50 remaining in the second overtime period. Next goal wins. Doesn't matter who scores it. Dumped down the ice by Nashville. Nabokov is going to stop it behind his own net. Uh-oh, he spun it around the boards. A centering pass as it was stolen by Legwand is stopped by Nabokov. Another centering attempt by Erat, blocked by Garin. Now Shidlitsky on the point, kept it in. Sharks really in trouble here in front of their own net. It's back to Shidlitsky on the point, and a drive is stopped. Shoulder saved by Nabokov. Grabbed his left hand on his right arm and kept the puck trapped for a faceoff.
2: Well, the Sharks are flying around, but there's no question who has the momentum right now. Sharks have just not spent a lot of time in the offensive zone, and the part that just concerns me, Dan, is they're not wearing down the Nashville defense. The Nashville forwards are wearing down the San Jose defensemen.
0: Agreed.
2: This can take its toll over a seven-game series.
0: Joe Thornton's back on the ice. Both teams 11 forward since the second period. Off the draw. Dumont, the shot, just ripped it wide. Arnott was in front, causing trouble. Rebound picked up now. Joe Thornton barely cleared it to center. But the Predators jump on the puck in the offensive half of the ice. Tutu grabbed it there, drove it in. Nabokov played the dump in back behind his net, fitted around. Thornton cleared it out. And there's a race down the right wing side in the Predators' end. Tiemannin beats Greider with this time. Tiemannin, the veteran D, fitted around the backside of his net. Weber couldn't clear it. Nikotic tried to set up Greer, but he couldn't quite reach the puck. If he had, he would have had a great scoring chance. Dumped down the ice by the Preds. Across the Sharks' goal line, no icing. Matt Carl picks it up. He had the first goal of this game so long ago, way back at the 7:18 mark of the first period. He feeds it across the ice to Reve, who knocks it down the right boards into the Nashville zone. Carl's heading off. So is Reve. They're going to get replaced by Hannon and Vlasic. Predators in their own zone skate from left to right. On the near side in overtime, they move it out. Bet up to the blue line. Fiddler drop pass. Here's a shot toward the net by Radulov. It got blocked by Hannon and Vlasic. Taken back the other way now. Bernier lugs it down the right wing boards. Gets body checked there by Hamhuis, who lost his stick but did the job. And the Predators pick the puck back up and knock it down.
2: Yeah, definitely. We haven't seen a lot of big hits in overtime. Not like we did in that first and second period, Dan.
0: Here comes Marleau streaking through center. One-handed pass on the right to Garin. Tipped away by Ryan Suter.
2: Linesman got in the way.
0: Here comes Tutu the other way. Backhand shot on net. Stick save Nabokov. Marleau grabs the rebound. Garin couldn't clear it. Garin jumps on the puck. Just barely slipped it out to center ice. But the Predators get it back. One defenseman back as Ryan Suter moves in. Angles went on net. Save is made by Nabokov. And a big hit. A big hit on Nickel in the slot looking for the rebound. And behind the net, Ryan Suter is hurt.
2: No sooner did I say that we haven't seen a lot of physical play that, boom, Ryan Suter gets absolutely hammered behind the net. I think by, must have been Kyle McLaren out there. And then in front of the net,
0: Nickel got drilled.
2: It was Nickel gets drilled. You got to allow that by Billy Garin.
0: That was a pretty big hit on the play.
2: And then Jordan Tutu came in, so we're going to have a couple of penalties. So this is going to go to 4-on-4 here in overtime. Oh, you know what? I'm wrong. Suter went in on his own.
0: McLaren hit Nickel.
2: Right. And actually, Suter was shooting. Left-handed shot coming down the left side. It was between the bottom of the circle and the goal line. Off balance, just trying to get the shot on net. He lost his edge and fell awkwardly into the boards. Think about it. When you're shooting a left-handed shot, he's sliding in. There's no way he can break his fall going into the boards.
0: With
2: so
0: your shoulder.
2: With your shoulder. Exactly.
0: He's back on his feet. Looks like he's okay, but just shaken up.
2: That would be a big loss for this team because he's played well. Ryan Suter has.
0: Gets a hand from the crowd as he steps up and is helped by the training staff. Off the ice, little pat on the back.
2: And this is his first playoff game. And he played 82 games for this team this year. Fourth on the team in ice time. First rounder, seventh overall, 2003. Of course, related to
0: Gary Suter and Bob Suter. Bob is his dad. Bob played for the 1980 U.S. Olympic gold medal team. So Gary Suter is his uncle.
2: And one of the things Gary said, I remember reading, talking to Gary about him last year, and he said, you know, you can tell the difference between a good player and an elite player or elite athletes is the elite athletes, they don't need anyone there to push them to work hard. You're going to go into the gym, you can go run hills, whatever. You can basically almost make yourself throw up on your own. You can work that hard, and that's what he does.
0: Overtime continues. Penalties have been called. Quick shot by Weber right on. It's stopped by Nabokov. Try to get the penalties to you in a second. 2-2 for roughing. Garin for roughing. And all of that coming up just a few moments ago at 5:15. We're in overtime. Predators 4-on-4 into the Sharks' end. Arnott on the far side. Dishes off. Radulov has it. Stick handles up the boards. Little backhand pass. Pardon me, that's Dumont over there. Try to set up Timonen. And he's checked away by Joe Thornton, and it goes all the way back into the Nashville end. Opportunity for the Sharks to change lines, but they've got to change the lines as quickly as possible because anything can happen in overtime. Predators thinking the same thing. 4-4 the score. Second overtime period. 13 and a half left. Minute 10 left in a 4-on-4 situation. Marlowe gets a drop from Hannon. Shoots toward the net. Save made. It's loose on the rebound as it ricocheted away from Vokun, who thought he had it. But Mike Greer didn't get the stick on the puck. He wasn't anywhere near it when it settled, and the Predators got a break. They move it up with Kariya on the left. Leguan crossed the line. One-on-one against Vlasic. Loses on the stick check to Vlasic. What a great play. And Greer moves out to Marlowe. He's flying up the middle. He's going to have a breakaway. Marlowe shoots. How did it not go in? What a save by a sprawling Thomas Bocone on a Marlowe breakaway with 6:35 gone by in the second OT.
2: Well, he hasn't been tested a ton in overtime, but he just saved the day for the Nashville Predators. That's not Jordan Tutu coming in on a breakaway. That's Patrick Marlowe. And what a play by Marlowe. And he, oh man, did he have him too. He had to deke to his back end because the defenseman slid. And what a play by Vokun to reach around with his glove hand. He was out of position. Looked like Marlowe was going to tuck it in, and he saved it just before it went over the goal line.
0: My, my.
2: Have we seen everything here tonight?
0: Everything.
2: And we're not done. We're grinding her out here tonight, Dan.
0: That's what it's all about in the playoffs. 4-4, overtime. 4-on-4 for 27 more seconds. Predators go back to work in the Shark zone. Erat cross ice, left point. Suter back on the ice. Takes the slap shot, blocked by a diving Marcel Gotch. Rebound bounces off to Nabokov's right. Erhoff and Gotch combine to get it out to center. Gotch with the puck. Skates in traffic. Checked by Erat. Got to the red line and dumped one in. Line change. Better than nothing, but not what the Sharks really wanted there.
2: 4-on-4, you hate to dump the puck away. You want full possession, but the penalties are now over, so good play.
0: Roughing penalties on Guerin and Tutu are over. That 4-on-4 situation has ended as well, so it's back to full strength for both teams. 4-4 the score in overtime. Offside at the Predators' blue line against the Sharks. And so we get a stoppage of play and an opportunity for all of us to breathe a little bit.
2: Well, I've talked about key matchups in this series. There are 10 of them. First one, quickness versus speed. Quickness of Nashville, speed of Sharks. Second one, size of the Sharks versus in the lane hockey of Nashville. Third one, Nabokov, Vokun. Fourth one, experience. You look at the San Jose Sharks, take all their NHL games played. Experience, 610. You look at Nashville, 393. And, you know, I remember Ken Hitchcock said it earlier this year, experience matters in the playoffs, and Sharks have much more experience. That's the key matchup number four here in this series.
0: 12:20 left in overtime, the second overtime period. Inside the Sharks zone, the puck is tipped in the air, deflected up into the netting back behind Nabokov. And so we'll have a faceoff deep in San Jose ice. That was off of the stick of the Sharks defenseman on the play, Matt Carl. We didn't have a lot of ice time in the third period. In fact, Kyle McLaren was in his position when Radulov scored and made that great move on the left defensive side, which McLaren's not used to playing.
2: Well, they had him. They went with their, you know, more veteran guys. There's no question Matt Carl is there. He's very, very good defensive or a good offensive defenseman, and that's why Sharks had a two-goal lead. Looking back, I mean, they can still win this game, obviously, but I'm sure they regret sitting back as much as they did in that second period.
0: Here's a pass to Rismetter, bodied up there by Ryan Suter, and Rismetter went flying as he received the feed from Greer in the middle of the ice. Dumped back down by Nashville. Nabokov makes the stick stop, leaves it back behind his net for Kyle McLaren. Watched by Kariya. McLaren flipped it over to Greer. Gets it out to center. Rismetter didn't get it. Marlowe gets it back to Rismetter, who shoots. He scores! Patrick Rismetter gets the game-winning goal at 8:14 of the second overtime period. The Sharks win it 5-4.
2: Patrick Rismetter, how about that? How apropos. The players are all surrounding him. The place has gone dead quiet. And all the guys went to him except for one player who was on the ice. He went, drove the net. It was Mike Greer. And he turned around and went, skated immediately back to Evgeny Nabokov. Awesome play. There's a guy that knows what's going on. Mike Greer and all the rest of the players went down and circled. And you cannot, what'd we say? I'm not going to pick names on, I'm not going to do it on the air, but who'd we say at the end of the fourth?
0: Carl Arismeto.
2: We both said Carl Arismeto. Dan goes to me at the end of the first overtime, so who do you pick? And I'm like, well, I'm not going to say it on the air, but I'm going to pick either Arismeto or Carl, and you go, exactly. And there it is. Coughed it up in the end of the period, and it's a perfect ending for the San Jose Sharks. They fought through it. They got great goaltending. They got outshot 43-38. And, you know, you look at the first 60 minutes, they dominated the first 40, deserved to win the game, sat back in the third, and it was nothing. The only reason it went to overtime because of, two missed clears by Patrick Rissmiller. Yes, Patrick Rissmiller, who scores the overtime goal for the San Jose Sharks. They lead the series 1-0.
0: That's the story here at Nashville Arena. Stand by. Sharks Extra is coming up on the San Jose Sharks Radio Network. At 8 minutes and 14 seconds of the second overtime period, the San Jose Sharks have defeated the Nashville Predators. I'm Dan Rusinowski along with Jamie Baker. Patrick Rissmiller, his first goal in playoff career, coming at 8:14 of the second OT. Patrick Marleau and Mike Greer got the assist.
2: He's from Holy Cross. He's a smart kid. What do you want? He wanted to be a hero. He wanted to start the playoffs right. I mean, what a game. What a night for Patrick Rissmiller to remember for the rest of his life. Scores his first career NHL playoff goal, but he plays a tremendous game, penalty killing. He made an unbelievable pass in the second period that set up a tying goal to make the score 2-2 to Mike Greer. And then he coughs the puck up, not once but twice in the last minute, that allows Nashville to score the tying goal to send the game to overtime. And, you know, he wanted to create some excitement in the series. I'm proud of the guy. It's great. That's what a good, smart Holy Cross guy would do.
0: And, you know, Mike Greer did a fantastic thing at the end of the game. Not only did he assist on the game-winning goal, but you said it, Jamie, he was the one player who streaked back to congratulate Yevgeny Nabokov. What a goaltending performance by Nabokov. I'm hearing some rustling down in the locker room. I believe Mike Greer is with us. Mike, Dan Rusinowski, Jamie Baker here. Fantastic game tonight. Just tell us your initial thoughts and about what this game means.
4: Well, it's good. It's a good character win for us. You know, the series, you hate to say it in the first game, but it really could have changed. You know, we played well for two periods, but then we sat back in the third and made some mistakes. And like a good team does, they capitalize. So it's big for us to bounce back after that.
2: Talk about what happened in the third period. I mean, you got outshot 13-2, and it wasn't just one guy. It was everyone. And you can't really criticize certain players for mistakes, even your one penalty, Mike. I mean, you look at Forsberg. He skated from behind his own net out to the center ice area. He's too good a player to have that kind of space.
4: Yeah, we stopped skating there for some reason. You know, I think we had a period of doing that probably in February or so, but we thought we were over it, but we did again tonight. We stopped skating and forechecking and sat back. And, you know, like you said, you give guys like him and Arnott and Dumont, good skill players, you give them room, they're going to make plays and score goals, and that's what they did. So hopefully it's a lesson learned, and you know, sometimes the best defense is good offense, so we got to keep skating.
2: And turn, make this a physical series. You know, after the first overtime, so after four periods, the Predators had 38 shots. 19 of them came from five of their defensemen. Dan Hamhuis didn't have a shot, but the other five defensemen combined had 19 shots. Is that something you guys have to try and address, all the point shots?
4: Yeah, we got to get in the shooting lanes as forwards and block some shots. You know, at the same time, you can't just go cover those guys because their forwards are too skilled down low. So you got to try and help out our D as much as we can on cycles and things like that. And when it goes out to the point, get in the lanes and block some shots. So hopefully next game we can get our sticks and bodies in those passing lanes and shooting lanes and knock some pucks down.
2: Was it perfect that Patrick Rissmiller scored after coughing the puck up twice in the last minute, and one of them obviously led to the Predators' goal?
4: Yeah, it's great to see him. You know, he was a little bit down, and the guys tried to tell him, you know, keep your head up and keep going out there, and he did. You know, it's a tough situation. You always feel bad when something like that happens, but to his credit, you know, he kept playing, and he wasn't playing a lot in overtime, but when he got his shifts, he responded well, and I think we're all extremely happy for him.
2: And everybody goes down and cheers him, and one of the players out on the ice decides to go back to Yevgeny Nabokov. Talk about the way he played and why you ended up going back there.
4: Well, Nabby was great tonight. He gave us a chance to win the game. You know, whenever you get outshot, 13-1 in the third, and then give up a breakaway in overtime and some really good quality chance in overtime, he gave us a chance to win this game tonight. So, just me kind of showing my gratitude for him for how well he played, and I'm not the only one. I think we're all aware of how UD was for us tonight.
2: Well, absolutely. Well, the playoffs are here.
4: Yeah, definitely.
2: How awesome is this?
4: Yeah, it's the best time of year. It was fun hockey out there. It was up and down, physical, and it's what playoff hockey is about. It's always fun.
2: Hey, congratulations on the victory tonight.
4: All right, thanks, guys.
2: All right, that's Mike Greer from the San Jose Sharks. Scored a goal tonight. Second goal, tying goal. Big goal in the second period because Nashville really, Dan, at that time had the basically took the momentum over after the Sharks dominated the first period. They scored two goals in the matter of a minute and 21 seconds. Then Sharks came back a minute and 35 later, and Mike Greer tied it 2-2, and then he was on the ice, got an assist for the overtime game. So you look at some of the acquisitions the Sharks make. Mike Greer, big contribution here tonight.
0: Big time. The Sharks get the game-winning assist from Mike Greer and the game-winning goal, his first ever playoff goal, from Patrick Rissmiller. Final score in two overtimes. The San Jose Sharks 5, the Nashville Predators 4. The Sharks lead the series 1-2.

0: Backhands up the near boards. Carl tips it cross ice. Rive feeds it over to Thornton. Penalty almost over. Back to Carl in front. Score! It was tipped in front. Matt Carl threw it to the net, and the Sharks, at the end of their power play, take the 1-0 lead.
1: That was a great play by Matt Carl. Jumped up just a little bit, took passes from Thornton and Rive. Milan Mikotic was in front of the net, but the puck did not tip off of him. It went off of the Predators' defense. And so the result of that, Matt Carl's first goal in a playoff uniform for the Sharks, and Thornton and Rive got the assist. 1-0 Sharks on the play. San Jose outshot the Predators 14-6 in the first period, and things started to turn around in the second. The shots on goal were 8-7 San Jose in that period, and the Predators would get a measure of evenness in the game, and yet the Sharks continued their onslaught. Nashville tied the game at 2:35. Radulov's first of the playoffs from Forsberg and Zanon, but that was on a 4-on-2 break where the Sharks got caught on a line change and simply just weren't good at getting back with forward support. Meantime, we also had the situation with the Predators taking the 2-1 lead at 3:56. Dumont's first of the playoffs, first of two on the night. Arnott and Hartnell, the assists on that play at the 3:56 mark. So the first challenge to the Sharks. San Jose was down by a goal, and it was time for Mike Greer, our Sharks extra guest, to even things up. Cam Hughes overskated, gave it away now to Curtis Brown on the wing. He poked it free to Rissmitter, and Rissmitter centers to Greer, who shoots and scores! What a spectacular pass by Patrick Rissmitter, and a one-timer by Mike Greer. The Sharks have tied it 2-2. Great goal for Greer, his first of the playoffs. Rissmitter and Brown got the assists for Patrick Rissmitter. It was the first up in an up-and-down night that ended up spectacularly up.
2: A night he will not forget. Ever. How's that?
1: Ever in his life. That tied the game 2-2 in the second period. And then at the 9-minute mark, the first real challenge and bit of dislike in the series between these two teams. Oh, yes, the bodies were flying around. It was playoff hockey. But then it got serious when Scott Hartnell got thrown out of the game for kneeing Jonathan Chichu. Hartnell got fined for kneeing in a game misconduct, but Chichu injured his right knee and left the ice with the help of Joe Thornton and Craig Rive, never to return. He has a right knee injury. His condition is being reevaluated. It doesn't look good, but you never know what's going to happen. We'll find out tomorrow.
2: Well, I'm going to, Dan, it's one of two things in my mind. He's either out for the season or it's day-to-day. I'd be surprised if it's anything else. I mean, maybe they could say it's 4 to 6 weeks, but it's either a pretty serious injury or he's going to be day-to-day and we might see him soon.
1: And so, the Sharks were on the power play as a result of that. Greg Zanon took an interference call at 12:39, giving San Jose a 5-on-3-man advantage. And then a pretty nifty play by Patrick Marleau and Craig Rive put the Sharks back in front. 5-on-3 advantage for the Sharks. Rive and Marleau change places on the point. Marleau back to Rive. Slap shot. Score! Patrick Marleau to Craig Rive. And Rive with that right-handed shot gives the Sharks a 3-2 lead with a 5-on-3 power play goal.
2: That
1: was just a great finish by Craig Rive. And you heard me during the call describe them changing positions on the point.
2: Very good call, I might add.
1: Marleau was a left-handed shot, moved to the right point, crisscrossed with Rive, gave him the puck to score, allowing a right-handed shooting Rive to have a better angle on the goal.
2: They still have the option to go down to Joe Thornton, but you're taking away the option. Joe Thornton now, he's not going to have the one-timer opportunity with the right defenseman. He can go through the seam over to Craig Rive. They didn't even have to do that because Marleau read the play. He saw that the Vokoun, when they shifted, Vokoun was moving from his right top of the crease to his left, and then boom, a quick pass, and you realize it wasn't like a 60-foot pass. It was only about a 20-foot pass. That doesn't give Vokoun what? Enough time to get back to his right and get out and square to the shooter. So he's coming, as he's coming, moving over to the right, the blast comes by him on his left because it was a cross-grain shot by Craig Rive. Great goal for the San Jose Sharks.
1: Sharks led it 3-2 on that 5-on-3 power play goal, and they would take a 4-2 second period lead when Milan Mikotic got his first goal of the playoffs. Vlasic moves in deep back behind the Predators' goal line. He stick handles to the corner, reverses to Mikotic, now to Thornton back behind the net. Greer's moving in, into the slot, and now it's centered in front, and Mikotic shoots and scores! Mikotic back skating, got the pass from behind the net from Joe Thornton. The Sharks 4, the Predators 2, Mikotic's first goal to the playoffs.
0: Nice job by Milan Mikotic to backskate in front to get himself space and time. A great pass by Joe Thornton. But as we said, Jamie, one of the keys to that play was Marc-Edouard Vlasic's move down deep into the zone and the drop to Thornton and Mikotic. At 15:52, Vlasic in his first NHL playoff game got one assist. Joe Thornton his second assist of the game on Mikotic's first goal. It was 4-2 San Jose.
2: And Jim McKenzie,

0: you were actually going over the scoring summary a little bit. Jim McKenzie came over, tapped me on the shoulder again. He's my peer for the Nashville Predators, does the radio color analyst there. And he goes, I took my headphones off, and he goes, Vlasic played 35 minutes? He goes, is he that good, or what's going on? Because, you know, he hasn't seen him that much. And I'm like, oh, yeah, you got to see this kid. Just turned 22 weeks ago. Led the San Jose Sharks in ice time. And let me see, he led all players in ice time.
1: Mark 35 Edouard. Minutes and 24 seconds of ice for Marc-Edouard Vlasic, and that was one of his best plays, assisting on Michalik's goal.
0: It's got ice for Vince. Next question. Ice for Vince. Just nothing phases him out there. It's the weirdest thing. For somebody that young to be that calm, cool, and collective out there in his first NHL postseason game, teams are trying to run him. I know I saw Arnott a couple of times trying to run him. They can't hit him because his head is up, and he's always in the right position. It's absolutely unbelievable to watch this kid play.
1: So the Sharks had a 4-2 lead at the second period buzzer. But then in the third, in the game's final 6 minutes of regulation, the wheels fell off the cart a little bit for the Sharks, and the Predators took advantage. With Matt Carl getting less ice time in the third period, and with Kyle MacLaren on the unfamiliar and uncomfortable left defensive position, Alexander Radulov made a nifty move with some speed down the wing, went outside and then in with a one-handed move. When his second hand got on the stick in front, he deked it past Nabokov and threw it into the net. Radulov's second goal of the game at 13:05 of the third, assisted by Shea Weber, made it a 4-3 Sharks lead. It was clear that the Sharks were on their heels. They were outshot 13-2 by Nashville in the third period. And with the extra skater on, with a penalty on Mike Greer just over, the Predators poured on the coals and got the game-tying goal with 51.5 seconds left. Jean-Pierre Dumont deflected a Shea Weber shot out of the air and into the net, past Nabokov, to make it a 4-4 game and force overtime. Weber and Erat got the assists. At the end of regulation, the Sharks had 24 shots on net and the Predators 26. In the first overtime, the Predators had 12 shots, the Sharks had 10. That's where Yevgeny Nabokov's goaltending got really spectacular. He made a great glove save at 8:30 of the first overtime period on Alexander Radulov, but then at 13:18, Jordan Tutu had a breakaway.
2: But now the Sharks are going to get caught on a change. Tutu moves in. Breakaway shot stopped by Evgeny Nabokov on the breakaway with 6:42 to go in the first overtime period.
1: That was just an absolutely spectacular stop by Nabokov. And I know, Jamie, that Jordan Tutu is not Peter Forsberg. But a breakaway in overtime of a Stanley Cup playoff game
0: doesn't
1: is
0: matter.
1: Always tough to stop, and he was fantastic.
0: Isn't overtime, isn't the NHL playoffs about unsung heroes? Patrick Rismiller scored in overtime. Isn't that what it's about? Well, Jordan Tutu has a chance to go in, and it was a broken play. And, you know, Nabokov asked to, one, you got to get out and take away his time and space and then back up. You can't be just standing too deep in his crease. It was a broken play because a couple of Sharks were on a change, and he came on a change. He snuck in behind everybody. So what a save, and what a save to save the game by Yevgeny Nabokov.
1: He would make another game-saving stop at 2:48 of the second overtime on Radulov. So Radulov had two goals for the Predators, but Nabokov, who had stopped him with a big glove stop in the third, had three big saves on Radulov as well. Then Thomas Vokoun got into the act. You may remember earlier in the game, Ryan Clough had a breakaway that Vokoun stopped. Well, he had Patrick Marleau just really ramming it down his throat, trying to deke the puck on him to the backhand in the second overtime at 6:35, and Thomas Vokoun kept the Predators alive.
2: And Greer moves out to Marleau. He's flying up the middle. He's going to have a breakaway. Marleau shoots. How did it not go in? What a save by a sprawling Thomas Vokoun on a Marleau breakaway with 6:35 gone by in the second OT.
1: It was pretty intense at that point. Still tied 4-4, but it all came down to the winning play. And you have to go back to the up and down game that Patrick Rismiller had to really appreciate what he was going to get right here. Because in the first part of the game, he was pretty strong, assisted on Mike Greer's goal with a brilliant play after making a bad play just before that when Dumont gave the Predators the lead. So it was down, then it was up for Patrick Rismiller. Then at the end of regulation, when Dumont scored with the extra skater on, it was down for Patrick Rismiller because twice he gave away the puck.
0: And the second time was the bad one. The first one is one of those plays, you got to get it out. That's bad enough. The second one, he had full possession. First one he had on his back end. Second one, full possession. And he could have easily chipped it out into the neutral zone, but he elected to try and make a pass to another teammate who would have had an opportunity to kind of go down the one wing and score into the empty net. All is good. Sharks win by two. He picks up an assist. But the puck got picked off. I think it was actually Peter Forsberg who reached in the lane and picked it off. you got to get the puck into the neutral zone. And he didn't do it. He knows it. What I really liked what Mike Greer said is he felt really, really bad at overtime, and guys said, don't worry about it. Keep going. Don't worry about it. And, you know, he didn't get a ton of ice time in overtime, but yet here he is the hero after doing that. I mean, that is awesome. It couldn't have ended any better.
1: And here is how it ended at 8:14 of the second overtime period. First, he was down early. Then he was up with the assist. Then he was down, as we were talking about, at the end of regulation. But at 8:14 of the second overtime, Patrick Rismitter was on top of the world. Dumped back down by Nashville. Nabokov makes the stick stop, leaves it back behind his net for Kyle MacLaren. Watched by Kariya. MacLaren flipped it over to Greer. Gets it out to center. Rismitter didn't get it. Martin gets it back to Rismitter, who shoots. He scores! Patrick Rismitter gets the game-winning goal at 8:14 of the second overtime period. The Sharks win it 5-4. What an appropriate ending for Patrick Rismitter's up-and-down day. As I said, he feels like he's king of the world at this moment. His first playoff goal is a game winner in double overtime, assisted by Patrick Marleau and Mike Greer. The Sharks win it by the score of 5-4. Shots on goal for the game, 43 for Nashville, 38 for the Sharks. But San Jose leads the series 1-0.
3: 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I'm Dan Rusinowski. Thanks a lot for joining us for this episode of Classic Sharks.
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1: Hello, Sharks fans. I'm Dan Rusinowski. On today's episode of Classic Sharks, we take you back to 2007. Round 1, Game 1. The San Jose Sharks and the Nashville Predators. It was the second consecutive season that the Sharks and the Preds faced each other in the first round, and this game was filled with fireworks, drama, and intensity. Let's go back and listen to how it was called originally on the San Jose Sharks Radio Network. Welcome to the Nashville Arena. In Nashville, Tennessee, the San Jose Sharks against the Nashville Predators in the third season. The preseason is over, the regular season is over, and now it's time for the postseason. The quest for the cup, the San Jose Sharks against the Nashville Predators. seed number 5 against seed number 4. Hi, everybody. I'm Dan Rusinowski along with Jamie Baker. Welcome to the Stanley Cup playoffs. Let's play hockey.
0: Dan, if you ride horses, put your riding pants on, grab the reins. If you like to drive cars fast, fasten your seatbelt, start the engines. Guess what? The 2-month playoff odyssey is now finally here. Let's get it going.
1: As they say, put away your picnic baskets and pick up your lunch pails. The grind of the Stanley Cup playoffs has officially begun.
0: Cliches. Let the cliches begin.
1: Absolutely.
0: For the next 2 months.
1: You know,
0: notice how we keep saying 2 months? Why would I be saying that, Danny?
1: It's because the expectation level inside the San Jose Sharks dressing room, inside HP Pavilion, all over the city of San Jose and the Bay Area, is focused on that time period. 2 months, a long time, a big grind, but at the end of that grind, the ultimate trophy in the world of professional sports, the Stanley Cup, and the San Jose Sharks are hungry to bring it home.
0: All right, you know what our motto should be? There's two mottos I have in hockey. Today's a new one. It's all about the handshake. Because now in the playoffs, you have a handshake at the end of every series. One of the few sports that's every player shakes everyone's hands. And when you shake someone's hand at the end of a series, you can look in their eye and you know whether you won or lost. And guys that win typically say, hey, great job, great series. And the guys that lose, they have trouble looking you in the eye. They'll shake your hand, but they really have trouble looking you in your eye, unless they know you from, you know, you played with them previously or not. So it's all about the handshake. What are you going to do? What is your feeling when you're shaking their hands at the end of the series? And if you do that 4 times, then, Dan, it comes down to, it's all about the parade. Where's the parade going to be? That's what this is all about. The Sharks are on an odyssey to try and win the Stanley Cup. They're favored by many people. There's the Ducks. You know, you're hearing a lot about the Anaheim Ducks. You're hearing about the San Jose Sharks. You're hearing a lot about the Buffalo Sabres. A few people are talking about the New Jersey Devils. And I was looking at some stats here from TSN. Bunch of people. I tracked 13 different people. Actually, 16, but 13 people analyzed all the games, all the first-round series. So you've got Bob McKenzie up from Canada, Darren Pang, Jeremy Roenick, Pierre Maguire. Got all the guys from ESPN, Linda Cohn's there, John Buchagrass, Burnside. And you look at everyone, Al Strachan from Toronto, Jim Fox, Doug Waite. 13 people think the Sharks are going to win this series. No one thinks Nashville is going to win this series. Everybody thinks the Sharks are going to win this series. There's only one other team that was unanimous, the Buffalo Sabres. All 13 experts, so-called experts, think the Sabres are going to win their first-round series. No one thinks the Islanders. And in Anaheim's case, 12th in the case of Anaheim, 1 for Minnesota. That was Al Strachan. But everything else is kind of 8-5, 7-6. So there's 3 series that everyone looks to dominate. And I would look, they're the 3 favorites to potentially win the Stanley Cup. Buffalo Sabres, Anaheim Ducks, San Jose Sharks.
1: Well, that's the expectation after the regular season ends and the playoffs begin. But, of course, we all know that you just don't order the rings and have the parade all set up on April the 11th. In fact, the long journey begins tonight against a team that's rated higher than the San Jose Sharks were in the regular season. The Sharks were 5th and the Predators were 4th. Both won 51 games during the course of a year. But beyond that, throw out all of the stats as they all begin tonight in the postseason. When we come back, Sharks warm-up, we'll have some thoughts from the Sharks and the Predators' dressing rooms as we continue from Nashville, Tennessee, Music City, and the San Jose Sharks Radio Network.
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1: Welcome back to Nashville, Tennessee. I'm Dan Rusinowski along with Jamie Baker here at Nashville Arena. Same building that we used to call the Gaylord Entertainment Center, but they have reverted to calling it the Nashville Arena at the present time as the agreement with Gaylord Entertainment has expired. And it's almost in that sense of renewal that the Nashville Predators feel that they're in a better spot than they were last year when they lost to the San Jose Sharks in 5 games. This year, they beefed up. They've added Shea Weber as a regular member of their defensive core, and he's responded with 17 goals and some strong physical play. Up front, they added Peter Forsberg at the training deadline. Everybody knows what he can bring with his experience. And Jason Arnott has sort of been the unsung hero of this club all year, providing that right-handed stick at center and the big size that's going to give a lot of trouble to the San Jose Sharks. And yet, when you talk to the Sharks, they're talking about not only one series, they're talking about a long journey that could culminate in the Stanley Cup. Patrick Marleau talked to us this morning, and he said that he feels that his club this year is as ready as he's ever seen for a long run.
6: Yeah, I think so. I think everybody's pretty focused, pretty ready, and pretty healthy. So, it's going to be tough and hard, but that's what makes it all that much better.
1: Well, that's for sure, and that what you have to do, too, is learn from your mistakes of the year before. Marlo says that they have.
6: Yeah, to not take teams lightly, no matter what the series is at, whether it's up two, up three, you still you have to win four to win the series, and I think that's a good lesson to learn.
1: It's one of the most important lessons of the playoffs. It's not the first to one, it's the first to four.
0: First to four. Whether you're up in a series or down in a series, anything can happen in the NHL playoffs. You know, Dan, you have to go into every series as if it's a best of seven, which means sometimes you can't take a loss as something that is extremely detrimental in the entire series if you've really pounded the other team. You look at a boxing match. If it's a 12-round match, you know what, you may not win the first couple of rounds, but if you're getting a lot of body blows, if you're really starting to wear out your opponent, you can go win that match. You might be able to you know, get a knockout in the 7th, 8th, 9th round. Same thing in hockey. It's not just about the first game here, winning the first game and end all. Everybody's excited, a lot of anticipation. This is the first game, it's basically going to be a bit of a feeling out. It's going to get extremely physical out there. It's the beginning of pounding down your opponent, because you have to assume every series is going 7 games. The Sharks didn't do it last year against Edmonton. They've learned from their mistake.
1: And they'll have to deal with that all through the course of the playoffs, as they are no longer a secret as far as other teams are concerned. In fact, as Jamie told you in the last segment, 13 experts around the country picked the San Jose Sharks to beat the Predators in the first round. No one picked the Nashville Predators, and obviously Nashville is going to use that as some motivation. The Predators are a better hockey team this year. They've beefed up, as we've mentioned. They've got Thomas Vokoun, their starting goaltender, healthy for the playoffs. That wasn't the case last year, and head coach Barry Trotz says his team is ready to go.
7: Yeah, I think we're in a good place as a hockey team, and obviously the playoffs are exceptional. I mean, everything's ramped up to another level, and we've had a couple experiences last couple of years, and so I think we're in a good place, and we're playing a great opponent in the Sharks, so I think it'll be a hell of a series.
1: Well, it's going to be a great series. I think everybody feels that. And it also is very evident that all 8 teams that have qualified for the playoffs in the Western Conference of the NHL feel that they are the team that can win the Stanley Cup. That's what Barry Trotz said this morning.
7: Absolutely. I think it's such a fine line between, a team that's finished 8th in the West or even in the East in the first place teams in both conferences. It's all about, doing the right things, getting on a little bit of a roll, and going forward. And there's so many things that can get you sidetracked, and so many things that can happen. Just try to prepare for as many as you can and be ready. And you played 82 games to have the opportunity to win the Stanley Cup, and there's 16 teams that have a real good opportunity to win the Stanley Cup.
1: I haven't seen it like this in years. I mean, we thought last year was wide open, Jamie, after round number one, but I've never seen a Stanley Cup playoff begin where all 8 teams feel as positive about themselves as this year.
0: You know what? The CBA works. The lockout is 2 years, 2 years, 2 years ago. The NHL is moving on. There's repercussions from taking a year off, obviously, any sport. Look at baseball. It took 3, 4, 5, 6 years to get the crowds back into baseball. But there's no question that the CBA works. You look at where the salary cap is now, and could move up actually after this year, depending on where revenues are. But yet, the most important thing is you're not seeing some teams up at 70, 80 million, and you're seeing parity across the board. I've never seen, no hockey player right now has ever seen anything like it. And you ask guys, everybody's so excited going into this, but everybody, like Chris Pronger, this is daunting. It's scary. It's scary to think that there's the potential you could be out in 2 weeks, 4 weeks, as good as a team you have. There's so many intangibles, and I've never seen a conference like the Western Conference where there's this many good teams, and they all believe. And that's the key thing right there, Dan. Like, if you don't believe you're going to win the Stanley Cup, you're not going to win the Stanley Cup. Next question. We've got 8 teams in the Western Conference. They don't just think they can have a decent run. They think they can win the Stanley Cup. Unheard of, unprecedented, and it makes for a tremendous, tremendous spring here for the NHL and for hockey.
1: Tonight, it's Game 1 of the best-of-7 series, the Western Conference quarterfinal between the San Jose Sharks and the Nashville Predators. We'll continue our coverage from Nashville Arena right after this timeout on the San Jose Sharks Radio Network.
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1: Dan Rusinowski, Jamie Baker back with you at the Nashville Arena in Music City, Nashville, Tennessee. The San Jose Sharks and the Nashville Predators have just gone through their pregame warm-up and have made their way back to their respective locker rooms for one last chat together before the conflict begins. Game one of the best of seven Western Conference quarterfinal series. Captain Patrick Marleau talked to Jamie Baker this morning. He had this thought about his opponent.
6: Yeah, it's going to be a different series than last year, definitely. They got different guys, we got different guys. So, you know, it's always going to be hard fought. But, you know, there's a lot of different things that are going to come into play.
1: One of the things that does come into play is certainly Scott Hannon on the San Jose Sharks against Peter Forsberg or Jason Arnott. It's going to be one of the more interesting defensive challenges for San Jose throughout the course of this series. And earlier today, Jamie had a chat with Mr. Hannon. Here's their conversation.
6: Hey, we're always looking forward to a challenge as a team to come in and play against them. They've got a lot of speed up front, and their defense are big and strong and can move the puck well. We know what our goals are going in, and it's going to be a team game defensively and offensively.
8: You look at Nashville from last year to compared to this year. Do you see some stark differences at all, or do you expect someone to have a similar type of series?
6: No, I think they've got definitely a lot of speed still, and but I think they got bigger or not. And some, obviously, anytime you can add a guy like Forsberg to the mix, that's a good thing for your team. And, their defense, I think we didn't see Suter or much of Weber last year. They're two pretty solid contributors this year. We're looking for a tough battle. We're going to come out and just and try and do what we do best out there.
8: A lot of good teams in the West, but have you ever been on a Sharks team that has the potential to maybe go win the Stanley Cup like this team?
6: I like our chances in this room. We got, we got good chemistry. We got a great group of guys that know what it takes to win. I think, we've had our chances in the past, but I'm really looking forward to this year.
8: All right. Well, listen. Good luck tonight.
6: All right. Thanks a lot.
8: All right. That's Scotty Hannon. We'll be right back after this short break. San Jose Sharks Radio Network.
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1: Well, the San Jose Sharks' lifetime in Game 1 of a playoff series are 8-8, even money to win or to lose. On the road, a little bit less than even money. They are 3-6, including a 4-3 loss at the Nashville Arena last year on April the 21st in the first game of a series that proved to be only one for the Predators to win. That game number one. The Sharks would win four straight after that and move on to the second round against the Edmonton Oilers, where they were disappointed by the Oilers, who then went on to go to Game 7 of the Stanley Cup Final. There's a lot of excitement in both dressing rooms. Jordan Tootoo, who always plays an excitable sort of a game, had this to say about getting ready for the playoffs.
9: Obviously, this is what we play 82 games for. Playoffs are the most exciting time of the year, and I think everyone is just all geared up, but at the same time, we don't want to get too high or too low. We just want to stay on an even keel and just take it one game at a time.
1: Well, there are a couple of cliches for you, but you know what? Those cliches play out pretty well into the keys to the series. I think, Jamie, that I thought about the last couple of sets of games that we did in the regular season and thought about the keys that you had, and they're starting to dovetail right into the playoff series. Number one being composure, number two being trust your teammates, and number three having no pity on your team that you're playing are three very important keys for this series.
0: Yeah, and you know what? Last year, I think at this time, I actually came out in game one and said, here are the keys for the series, and this year, Dan, I'm actually here. Here's the keys for game one. I look at where the Sharks are right now, and I mean, I look at myself as an ex-player, how my emotions are, being on the plane, being around the guys. There's a certain confidence, there's a calmness about this hockey team. Scotty Hannon said it best. He goes, there's a lot of character in that room. There's a lot of chemistry in there right now. Doesn't mean anything, but they have the makings of a long run, and I just feel like this is just going to be one of many games. Like, I honestly feel that you and I are going to be doing a lot of broadcasts here for the next 2 months. That's just how I feel. So instead of saying, well, here's this series, it's do or die, here's what the Sharks have to do. It's just another game. It's just game one of the, and what's the first key? San Jose Sharks against the Nashville Predators have to shrink the ice. Shrink the ice. What's that mean? Well, Nashville's a very, very quick hockey team. They like to spread the ice out. They like to make a big, long outlet pass. So they're going to try and release one of their wingers into the neutral zone. Their defense are very, very good defensively, very agile, good passers. Boom, they can hit Martin Erat. If they can hit Korea up in that neutral zone, or Forsberg, somebody out there, they're forcing, they're spreading the ice out. San Jose Sharks are a much bigger, stronger team. You want to shrink the ice, make it a more physical battle. That is key number one tonight for the San Jose Sharks. Number two is kind of what you already kind of alluded to, Dan. I'm calling it controlled physicality. Is that a word? May I use that? Is physicality a word?
1: Not really, but it's becoming one of the sports lingo.
0: I was unsure, and to be quite honest, I didn't care. In the long run, I really didn't care because I was going to use it regardless because I think it hammers the point on. The Sharks have to be physical, but they can't go out of their way. They can't run around and chase the Predators down to be physical and either give the Predators that space, let them spread the ice out, or take bad penalties. Controlled physicality. They're going to come. Nobody holds back in the playoffs. So be physical. Just control it a little bit. Key number three, Sharks, ties into key number two, penalty minutes. They've had a little bit of trouble in the last couple of weeks taking extra penalties, the high sticks. You know, just lack of focus penalties. You know what I mean? Not some hooking here and there. They got to try and one stay out of the box, and their penalty killing. Their penalty killing has been good, but it hasn't been great. And I think that, you know, when you look at the matchup between the Predators and the Sharks, I think one of the things could really hurt the Sharks in this series if their penalty killing starts to go, because it could take away some of their aggressiveness. That's like, if I have one red flag, it's the Sharks' penalty killing. I'd like to see their penalty killing be really top-notch at the top of their game here tonight. So key number one, shrink the ice. Key number two, controlled physicality. Key number three, limit your penalty minutes and have great penalty killing. Your thoughts on my keys?
1: They go right into what I was talking about.
0: In
1: fact,
0: they do.
1: I think that the main thing that the San Jose Sharks have to understand is that this is the first to four in the first set of games. And so lay it all on the line, trust your teammates, and make sure that when the challenges come, and they will come because Nashville's a great team, you have to maintain your composure.
0: You have to maintain your composure. And, you know, you look at with the Nashville Predators, when they talk about last year's series against the Sharks, they look at losing their composure, taking too many penalties in the San Jose Sharks power play, basically killing them. And that's one of the things they focused on this year. They have the third best penalty killing unit in the NHL. And the reason why they do that is because of what happened. They addressed some of the problems they had last year in their loss to the San Jose Sharks in round one.
1: It's game one of the best of seven Western Conference quarterfinal between the Sharks and the Predators. We'll be back after this on the San Jose Sharks Radio Network.
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1: Back in Nashville, the San Jose Sharks and the Nashville Predators are getting set to step out into the ice and go to war with each other. Game one of what could be a seven-game series between two outstanding hockey clubs that showed no love for each other during the course of the regular season. The San Jose Sharks went 1-2-1 against Nashville in the regular campaign. A lot of close games, and certainly the series was buoyed on both sides by the travel schedule. The Sharks came into Nashville a couple of times, really worn out. The Predators won a couple of close games, and then the one win that the Sharks got against Nashville on December the 9th, a 3-1 victory, it was the Predators that were the tired team and the Sharks that were the rested team. So tonight might be the first time that we see two teams on an equal playing surface.
0: You know, and the reality is, two teams sitting in the dressing room, they really don't care what happened in the regular season, not just against each other. They just don't care what happened in the regular season. Nothing matters anymore. This is a brand new season. There's three seasons in hockey: preseason, regular season, postseason. The intensity, the emotion, the passion, the physicality of it all, it ratchets up in each season, and this is unlike anything else. There's a lot of guys here going to be, some guys playing their first playoff series, but if you take a rookie like Marc-Edouard Vlasic, and you take a guy like Bill Guerin, who's been war-tested, has won a Stanley Cup, there's the same amount of excitement, enthusiasm, and adrenaline going through their bodies right now in preparation for this season. This is why pro hockey players, this is it. This is what it's all about right here. They all know they're going to get injured. They know, you know, I talked to a bunch of them yesterday on the plane. You know, I was talking to Erhoff, and I'm like, so how's it feel? This is the last day you're going to feel healthy and not sore for. And he goes, I love it. There's nothing better. This is what it's all about. This is why I work out. This is everything to them, is the postseason. It's an absolute adrenaline rush, and we're going to get sucked into the vacuum starting here in about 15-20 minutes when this thing starts.
1: And it's going to be like that for the fans, both at HP Pavilion and here at Nashville Arena, which is a very loud building, and they do support their team. A sellout crowd is pouring into this building right now, getting set for their part as the seventh man to try to help the Predators. And of course, when the series shifts to San Jose for game number three, it'll be the same for Sharks fans heading to the tank for their first look at the Sharks in the playoffs. The NHL changed the rules last season and certainly saw a different game played on the ice. The players have adjusted to that. The team's rosters have adjusted. And it's pretty much a consensus that the new NHL is the way the game ought to be played. In the new NHL, there are a couple of, I guess you could say, ideal franchises that play the game the way that the league envisioned it when they made the changes to the game. The San Jose Sharks and the Nashville Predators just might be those two ideal teams. And so if that's the case, you can expect an outstanding series in this Western Conference quarterfinal. That's what Barry Trotz was talking about. He said, the Nashville coach that is, said that he thinks these are the two best hockey teams in many respects in the Western Conference.
7: We've got a couple centermen, I think, that are...
1: And he didn't say it there. I'm going to have to go back and give you the proper answer that Barry gave about that.
7: Exactly. I think, you know, there's going to be some evolution of the game, and there still will be. But I think if the NHL could bottle a couple teams and say, this is how we'd like to, all the teams to sort of play, these might be the two teams that they might model, and it'll take nothing away from a Buffalo or any like that. But it would be good examples of that, and I think that, you know, the rule changes have been good. But there's still going to be evolution of our game. I mean, just like there was in Europe. I mean, Europe, you know, took out the red line, and then they forgot about the forechecking part. And you're seeing a few more teams backing up and staying, you know, five high for a better, lack of a better term. And you know, it may go back to that. But at this point in time, I think both these teams still feel that there's a skating element to it. There's a forechecking element to their game and their identity, and both teams will do that. But we've got a couple centermen, I think, that are capable of doing a much better job than the situation we were in last year. I mean, there was we had a lot of guys hurt, a lot of guys that weren't able to play at their level of play, and we were able to keep Joe off the board 5-on-5, but it was special teams, and Patty Marleau really was the difference 5-on-5. So, you know, we've got guys like Arnott is equipped to handle some size, and same with Forsberg, and, you know, they present the same things that Joe does, just on the opposite end. So we're probably a little bit more equipped at the middle than we were in the past. So I just think that, you know, both teams are really strong down the middle. I mean, you can look in this series, just up the middle, the quality of center icemen that both teams have is pretty impressive.
1: Thoughts of Barry Trotz. Now let's get Jamie's response.
0: I couldn't agree with him anymore. You look at what's going on in the NHL right now, Dan, and I think of the eight series, the two best series are going to be the 4 and 5 seeds in each conference. That's obviously San Jose, Nashville, and Pittsburgh, Ottawa. That's going to be wide open, that Pittsburgh, Ottawa. But if you look, and great article today, I don't know if anyone picked up the USA Today, but if you look at the USA Today, some good article by Kevin Allen titled New Grit, NHL's Playoff Teams, Big on Toughness. The post-lockout NHL has tried to celebrate the game's magician, the talented performer who can, with one wave of a stick, transform an ugly bounce into a beautiful scoring chance. But when preparing for the playoffs, coaches want moxie more than magic, and grit more than guile. When push comes to shove, they want the guy who understands that a shove can be as vital as a goal. Even in the new NHL, toughness hasn't gone out of style for the postseason. These two teams also what have they done? They've got some moxie. They've got some grit, along with all the talent. And I agree what Barry Trotz was saying about these two teams. You know, it's nothing against the other teams, but these are two really good models of what teams can bring to the NHL, make it as exciting as it can be.
1: What does Ron Wilson, the head coach of the San Jose Sharks, think about all of this? Well, we'll come back with Coach's Chalkboard next on the San Jose Sharks Radio Network.
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10: It's time for the Stanley Cup playoffs, and Coach's Chalkboard is in Nashville for Game 1 of the best-of-seven series against the Nashville Predators. I'm Dan Rusinowski, along with Sharks head coach Ron Wilson. Ron, this is the new season. We get things started tonight with Game 1 against the Predators. What are you thinking about today as you head into Game 1?
11: I'll just play our game. You know, the first game, you can get yourself over-amped, all psyched up for the game, and start running around. We've talked, and we want to come as advertised, big, strong, and fast. But you also have to play under control and maintain your discipline above all. We can't take bad penalties. We can't retaliate. And the best thing for us to be doing is to initiate physical contact and back away from the people who are going to be sent on the ice to agitate the 2-2s and the nickels and people like that to can do a pretty good job of getting under your skin and then turn around and take a dive if somebody retaliates. We've really got to make sure that we stay on our toes and maintain our discipline.
12: You know, you're talking a lot about composure, which is the key to any success in any playoff. One of the things that you get out of that composure is the fact that the teammates who trust each other the best oftentimes perform the best. And do you see a lot of trust in your room?
11: Well, right now, for sure. But that can all deteriorate in a hurry in a playoff environment and in this atmosphere. It's going to be very loud in here today. They've got these plastic clacker things. So, to be honest with you, when the noise and all that gets amped up, the volume, it's hard to think at times, and you can lose your composure as you're about to blow a gasket. In a normal environment, a teammate can come in there or somebody can yell from the bench, and in this environment tonight, we probably won't be able to hear that. So it's really important, especially from our veterans, that they show composure so that the younger players in our team feel comfortable as well.
12: You're talking about something that's easy to recognize from the broadcast booth. They drop the puck in game number one, and you get a sense right away that there's something different. We can talk all along about how the regular season is totally out the window and the playoffs are in, but you don't have to worry about that because of the way the fans are going to be, correct?
11: No, that's right. But, you know, fortunately for us, the last three games we played had quite a bit of meaning for us and the teams we were playing against. So although it pales in comparison to playoff hockey, some of our people have gotten their feet wet playing in that atmosphere. So, again, relax, play our game. There's some specifics that we've worked on the last couple days pertaining to Nashville. But other than that, you don't want too many things clouding people's thinking. They've just got to go out and read situations and react accordingly. And I have confidence that our team is ready to perform the way they can for a long time in the playoffs.
12: Finally, we were all saddened in San Jose to hear about Warren Strelo's passing early this morning in Worcester, Massachusetts. Tell us about your thoughts about the reaction to that and what Warren meant to you and to the team.
11: Well, it's obviously a sad day, but our intention is to honor Warren's memory by really plodding on. All he kept saying when he was around us this year was that he didn't have a Stanley Cup ring. He had rings from NCAA championships, obviously the Olympic ring, and things like that. So we want to, above all, honor his passion for the game. There's nothing more that he would want than for us to put aside his passing and focus on the task at hand, which is winning the Stanley Cup. And that's the only way we can honor his passing and what he meant to us and to the game in general, because he's the first goalie coach that any team had. He was a pioneer, and he really battled hard. I mean, he's had some real serious setbacks over the last 4 or 5 years, and he handled everyone brave, and if our team can adapt to ourselves the personality and that fight that Warren had, we're going to be in good shape.
12: That's it for Coach's Chalkboard, and step one in that quest for the Cup begins tonight. The San Jose Sharks and the Predators are next on the San Jose Sharks Radio Network.
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1: 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I'm Dan Mersonowski, along with Jamie Baker. We'll be back with game number one, the Sharks and the Predators, next on the San Jose Sharks Radio Network. 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In the net store, right it's Evgeny Dubakov. On defense, it's Christian Ehrhoff and Kyle MacLaren. And up front, it's Joe Thornton, Milan Mihalik, and Jonathan Chichu. Faceoff has been dropped. We're underway in the first period, and the puck goes inside the San Jose Sharks zone. Jean-Pierre Dumont starting on the right wing for the Predators will drop one off to the near side for his centerman, Jason Arnott. They're joined by left winger Scott Hartnell, who's looking for the pass, but Thornton strides out to center. He flies down the left side. He's across the blue line inside the Predators' territory, runs into the check of Shea Weber, dropped it back from Mihalik, who promptly gave it away to Arnott up top inside the Predators' zone. That's the end of the first shift. Both players skate off the ice surface, and the Preds knocked it down the Nashville Arena ice, and getting it back now is Christian Ehrhoff. Flipped it ahead to center for the Sharks. Sharks changing defensive pairs as Patrick Marleau's line is on. They steal it. Marleau across the line. Dropped it back for Matt Carl. Throws in front of the net, and it was tipped into the goal by Mark Bell, but the whistle had already blown, and a penalty is coming up 56 seconds into the first period. A holding the stick penalty against right winger Bill Guerin of the Sharks.
0: Talk about a quick turn of events. Two things happened. A goal is disallowed because the whistle had just gone because the referee calls a holding the stick on Billy Guerin. But Mark Bell, I mean, he kind of shaking his head. He made a perfect play. Got his stick down and tipped it by Thomas Focun. Now, if you're the Predators and if you're Thomas Focun, regardless of the fact that they got away with one mentally, he still hasn't made a save yet, and the puck went by him. You never want the puck to go by you. Big kill for the Sharks.
1: Thomas Focun in his first playoff series ever against the Sharks. He was injured last year, and Evgeny Dubakov was also the backup as Chris Mason was against Veset Choskina in that series that lasted five games. Totally different story here. Power play for Nashville. Leguan moves in. The shot on net. Nice save by Evgeny Dubakov as the Predators were ranked number 17 in the power play this season in the NHL. Little shot by Arnott gets deflected out of play. Whistle blown. Face off deep inside the Sharks' end. Evgeny Dubakov looking as cool as a cucumber.
0: Well, he's going to be cool, and we already know that the way he's played down the stretch. Had a good chat with Curtis Brown this morning in the locker room about the Sharks' penalty kill. And one of the things they're going to try and do is take away those cross-ice passes. And we've already seen Nashville do it once and take a one-time shot.
1: From the face-off, Sharks win the draw. They're on the Barracuda Networks penalty kill, and they shoot one all the way down. Barracuda Networks, award-winning spam firewalls and web filters. Reclaim your network. Got a minute 15 left in that Bill Guerin holding the stick penalty that was called in the game's opening minute. Predators on the move to the Sharks line. Leguan tries to negotiate his way through traffic, but he promptly gave it away. Good defense there by a combination of Gotch and Rive, and Gotch fired one all the way down the ice. Focun, a right-handed catching goaltender, dropped the puck off to his right, and defenseman Kimmo Timonen, one of the key cogs in the wheel of the power play for the Preds, will start the attack. He throws it ahead. Out of the stick of Peter Forsberg, who's on the ice with Jean-Pierre Dumont and Scott Hartnell. Forsberg got it to Ryan Suter. He carried to the Sharks' line, dumps one in. Forsberg in traffic, exchanges with Hartnell. From the left boards, he throws back to the point to Suter. A cross-ice pass barely kept in by Marek Jedlicki. Almost gave it away to Curtis Brown, who was very aggressive on the point man. That forced a turnover. Sharks' Vlasic able to shoot one all the way down. 24 seconds left in the Bill Guerin penalty. No score in the first period. Game one of the best of seven Western Conference quarterfinal. The Sharks seeded fifth. The Predators with home ice seeded fourth. Predators on the power play throw it from center into the Sharks zone. Left side of Nabokov. Rissmitter on with Gotch. Shoots one all the way down. And we've got 5 seconds left in the Guerin penalty. He's already jumping up on his feet. The penalty box door opens. The clock is down to zero. And Guerin is back on the ice. He's joined by Patrick Marleau and Mark Bell, his line mates, who produced a brilliant play out in front to Mark Bell for a tip-in just as the Guerin penalty was called. Let's see what happens here. Nice cross-ass pass from Bell to Marleau. Marleau across the line, stick handle, shoots one toward the net. Save made by Vokun. Predators can't clear. Ehrhoff keeps it into the right point to Bell, to Marleau. Slot, fired it up. Save made. Rebound, Marleau the drive. Save made by Thomas Vokun. The puck is tipped off to his left on the rebound. And it's picked up by Scott Nickel, the tempestuous centerman who always causes trouble for the opposition. Here comes Nickel through center for Nashville. Stick handles by Carl down the left side. Cross the line on the boards. Tried to center it in front. Nice job by Marleau defensively to tip it away. But Arnott got it back to the point to Weber. Cross ice. Ham Hughes, the shot. Deflected wide. That would have gone way wide anyway. And I think Ham Hughes was looking to get a deflection off the pile. Instead, the Sharks get the puck and skate from right to left. No score and lots of action in the first period in the neutral zone. Matt Carl with the puck, flicked one all the way down, and the Joe Thornton line steps onto the ice again for the Sharks with Hannon and Vlasic stepping on defense. Little collision in the neutral zone. Predators steal the puck. They move it from left to right and across the Sharks line. Led there by Dumont. Threw it into the corner. Here comes Forsberg. Stick handling back behind the San Jose net. He curls to his left on Mikotic. He moves behind the goal. Centering attempt. Intercepted by Chichu. Chichu banked it off the boards and wasn't kept in by Hamhuis. He was checked aside by Thornton, then by Mikotic. Mikotic ran into Forsberg in the neutral zone as he dumped one down into the Nashville territory. Shea Weber and Jonathan Chichu came together behind the play. A lot of physical action with his top line for the Sharks. That's the way Joe Thornton wants to play. We played almost 5 minutes of this first period. No score. Sharks change the line again. They dump one all the way down. No icing on the play. Here comes Bernier moving in with a nice hit on Kimmo Timonen, but the veteran defenseman cleared the zone for Nashville, and it's all the way back to the Sharks' blue line where San Jose's defense picks it up. Carl couldn't clear it. Kept in. Good job by Jordan Tutu at the near side. Tutu, a guy who always gets involved physically. Hands off to Vern Fiddler. Lost the puck, and the Sharks will break out to center, led by Ryan Clough. Close steams down the left wing side and backhands in. Going in to get it, Marcel Gotch hit from behind by Shidlitsky, and a penalty to Marek Shidlitsky is coming up.
0: Physical play. I can't say you're going to try and intimidate guys, Dan, but here's what happens in the playoffs. When you hit someone, you hit them with everything you have. You're trying to hurt them. Not trying to hurt them, put him on a stretcher. You're trying to make him feel it. If you keep bruising his shoulder, doesn't matter where it is, you want him to feel it because he may rush his passes later on in the game. We have seen 6 big collisions already in the first 5 minutes and 15 seconds of this game.
1: Well, you could have called it boarding, but they called it cross-checking at 5:15. Sharks on the power play set up. Marlow gets the draw, feeds it over in the corner. Bell back to the point. Erhoff fanned on it. It went to the net. Good shot on goal by Guerin at the doorstep. Good save by Vokoun. Kept in on the left point by Erhoff. He exchanges with Marlow. Erhoff on the point. Shoots one. Partially blocked by Nickel and cleared this time by Dan Hamhuis. Minute 35 remaining on the power play. This is the Sharks' first man advantage of the postseason. No score in the game. Moving from right to left, Erhoff leads the way into the offensive zone. On the right boards, he banks one off those boards to Bell down low, back behind the net. He flips to the left wing corner to Marlow. Vlasic has scooted in from the point to get in position as Marlow turns and shoots, but it was stopped there by Vokoun. Not cleared out. Here's a chance for Bell. Backhand shot. A diving save by Vokoun and Hamhuis, who got a flick of the stick on it, and the Predators break out. Hockey is a game of inches, centimeters even, and it was that close to going in that time, but the Sharks did not score. Now Marlow's long feed went too far for everybody, but Mikotic will beat Kimmo Timonen into it. No icing will be called. Back behind the Predators' net, 50 seconds left on the Sharks' power play. Joe Thornton's back on the ice. He gets the pass from Mikotic in the corner. Centering pass, Mikotic turns, shoots. Stick save made by Vokoun, and the Preds clear it.
0: Vokoun looks pretty steady there. He's made 3-4 big saves already for the Predators.
1: Back behind Nabokov, the goaltender made the stick stop as he jumped out of his net and left it for the defense. And now a little pressure by Scott Hartnell on the penalty kill. He poked it to Legwan, breaking down the right wing, but he fans on the shot. And the Sharks' Reve will settle things down for the final 20 seconds of Sharks' power play time. Greg Reve, a stabilizing force on defense, goes back behind his net, sends up the left side for Carl, who clears the zone to Thornton. Cross ice feed to Thornton, moves it across the line to Mikotic on the right wing. He skates into the offensive zone, cuts back behind the Predators' net, backhands up the near boards. Carl tips it cross ice. Reve feeds it over to Thornton. Penalty almost over. Back to Carl in front. Score! It was tipped in front. Matt Carl threw it to the net, and the Sharks, at the end of their power play, take the 1-0 lead.
0: Tremendous poise, tremendous passing by the San Jose Sharks, using their skills to their advantage. It all starts with Milan Mikolic down in the corner. He does a couple of dipsy doodles, and he evades one of the Nashville defensemen, and that allows all the Shark players to set up in the offensive zone, and then they start moving the puck around, and it ends up over on Joe Thornton. He sees the seam, hits Matt Carl coming down the left-hand side. Matt Carl shooting. He's coming down the left-hand side. That's to the right of Vokoun. He's right near the top of the circle, and he's trying to go across the grain to the far post. Milan Mikolic, left-handed shot, was standing there, and in his pass, it hit one of the defensemen for the Nashville Predators and tipped in through Vokoun. Great goal. That's what happens when you get the puck towards the net. And it all started with Milan Mikulic. I don't think he's going to get an assist, but he started the whole play down low.
1: Yeah, I think it's going to be Carl from Thornton and Rive. Time of the goal, 7:18. But Matt Carl just throwing it to the net. Had Mikulic open, if he had hit him with the pass, the puck would have been in the goal,
0: well,
1: too.
0: And he picks up an assist instead of the goal.
1: Well, we got an offside called against the Sharks. We get back to action on the ice. But the first goal of the Stanley Cup playoffs has been scored. Break in the action. Sharks 1, Predators nothing. Our coverage continues after this on the San Jose Sharks Radio Network. The Sharks have the 1-0 lead over the Nashville Predators. Goal at 7 minutes and 18 seconds. Matt Carl gets credit for the goal. His first of the playoffs, assisted by Thornton and Rive. And again, Milan Mikulic intimately involved in all of that. Would have gotten credit for the goal had he gotten his stick on it in front of the net, but the puck deflected off the defense. So here we go. Back to action on the ice. 12:09 left in the first period. Predators win the draw and get it to the Sharks line, but the Curtis Brown line intercepts, and here they are, moving out to center ice and dumping it down into the Pred zone. Back behind Bo Kuhn, swung around the boards by Nashville. They just clear the territory, and the Sharks are starting to take control and dictate the pace of this game just a little bit. Nashville wants to get it back. They get the Sharks back deep to their own zone. Force a quick pass for Christian Ehrhoff that went off the stick of Mike Greer. So the Sharks are changing lines now as they get reconnoitered. Ehrhoff in his own end went cross ice to the near side to McLaren. Gets a return feed in front of his own net. Pushes it up the middle of Marcel Gotch, who's on with Bernier and Klo. Bernier poked the pass ahead that was intercepted in the neutral zone. Here come the Predators on the attack. Down the left wing side, Jason Arnott couldn't make the play. Gotch stole it. Here comes Bernier. Busting down the right. 2-on-1. Lead pass. Klo. Breakaway. A backhand shot. How did that not go in? What a great save by Thomas Rocone off of the breakaway from Ryan Klo.
0: Wow, what a save.
1: Sharks kept it in now. Here's another chance for Bernier. Just went wide, and it bounced wide of the net, and the Predators move it out. Carl lost it. Here's a breakaway attempt now for Dumont, and he tried the shot. Nabokov made the save. Two great saves. One by Vokun off Klo. Another one by Nabokov off Dumont. Both in breakaway situations. Now we're back to action. 10:45 remaining in this first period. Sharks 1, Predators nothing. Here comes Nashville. Correa touches the puck, gets it across the blue line, and a lead pass for Martin Irat back from a knee injury, but not 100%, went wide of the net. Correa grabbed the rebound and moved it in front for a shot. Nabokov stopped it. Correa gets bodied down by Mark Bell. Crowd doesn't like that, but the Sharks forward did his job, and now Scott Hannon on defense skates it out to the Predators line. Runs into the check of Shea Weber as he gains the zone. Rifled it around. Vlasic kept it in. Feeds now to Bell back behind the Nashville net. Good defensive play on him, though, by Timonen, who poked it loose. And the Predators send around to the near boards. It'll be picked up by Legwan, and he skates out to center ice for Nashville. Legwan reached the red line. Backhanded in. Barry Trotz wants to make a line change. The Sharks are doing the same. The Marlowe line is stepping off. The Thornton line is stepping on. But here's Peter Forsberg. Gave it away to Joe Thornton. And Joe Thornton skates up the right side. He picks up speed. He makes the move on Suter. He one-hands one toward the net, and it was poked wide. Mikulic got dragged down, and that's going to be a penalty on him against the Nashville Predators defenseman who dragged him down, Shea Weber. Don Van Massenhoven calling him for hooking, and the Sharks with a 1-0 lead go to the power play when we come back. 1-0, the Sharks will be back on the San Jose Sharks Radio Network. A pause, 10 seconds for station identification on the San Jose Sharks Radio Network.
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1: I'm Dan Rusinowski along with Jamie Baker. So glad you're with us for the Stanley Cup playoffs on the Sharks Radio Network. Penalty called against Shea Weber for hooking. Sharks with a 1-0 lead go to the power play. Thornton cross ice. Carl breaks in from the point, but that cross ice feed was deflected away. Legwan blocked it and cleared it. Kind of took a stick to the face accidentally there from Matt Carl, but no penalty is going to get called as we continue. They're both still on the ice. Sharks get it back at center and fire one in, but the linesman on the play, Pierre Russico, saw the Sharks ahead of it, and so he called him for the offside on the dump end. Minute 34 remaining on that Shea Weber penalty.
0: Well, the Sharks are 0-1 on the power play tonight, Dan, but for all intent and purposes, it was an even strength goal. Sharks really did score because Zdlicky comes out of the box, but he'd only been on the ice 3 seconds. He had not even really entered the zone yet when the Sharks scored, so it was still 5-on-4 in the offensive zone for the Sharks.
1: Sharks 1, Predators nothing. Power play for a minute and a half is off the faceoff. The penalty-killing Predators able to poke it back down the ice, and a back-skating Craig Rivet takes it away, moves back behind his own net to get things regrouped. Rivet and Carl move out from right to left. Carl gets the pass at center, swings to his right, gets by Nickel, throws on the right wing boards, and there's Joe Thornton to poke it around both Nickel and Hamhuis into the corner. Predators trying to clear, couldn't do it. Kept in by Rivet on the right point. Cross ice to Carl, now back to Rivet. To the right half boards, to the left half boards to Carl. Carl exchanges passes, moved it back to Rivet. Top of the left circle feed. There's the shot. Kicked in there by Joe Thornton, but it went wide of a net. Kept in at the near side by Chichu. Gets hammered by Hamhuis, but he threw one down low. Nakata couldn't get it, and the Predators able to clear. 40 seconds left on the Sharks' power play.

0: Edwards. Bell stops in the corner. Checked by Forsberg. Penalty on Weber is over as the Sharks grind it out in the corner. Looked like Garen had it for a moment, and he tipped it free, lost it on the check. Meanwhile, Forsberg and Bell have their skates tangled up, and the linesman will come over to help out as the Preds clear down the ice. I notice a little difference in the step of Mark Bell out there in the first 10 minutes of this game. What do you think?
1: So far, it will be one of the things we'll talk about at the break, some of the guys to watch for. I think potential playoff surprises.
0: Here's a shot by Rissmiller from long distance. Stopped and covered by Bocun. We get a stoppage with 7:18 left in this first period. The only goal so far, Matt Carles at 7:18.
1: Well, I wrote down four names for the San Jose Sharks. Players to watch during the playoffs. Mark Bell being one of them. Had a kind of got more acquainted with the Sharks system. And, you know, he's been playing in Chicago for so long. He's not used to being on a team with this type of chemistry, this type of character, this type of system. So watch for Mark Bell having a good playoff. Ryan Klo, I don't know how Bocun made the save. Christian Aroff, no one really talks about him defensively. I can see him having a big playoff. And Marcel Gotch, I think he's going to have a real good playoff for the Sharks this year.
0: 1-0 Sharks lead. 7:07 to play in this first period. Back to action now. Bouncing puck in the left wing corner of the Preds zone. Going into forecheck, Rissmiller with the body hit on Zanin, but Greg Zanin for the Predators wound it around the boards, and Arnott's line moves it out. Arnott, Dumont, Hartnell, a rugged group of three, got it to the Sharks line before Hartnell lost it on the stick check, and so it's dumped back the other way by San Jose, and Ron Wilson will change the lines quickly. Aroff poked it ahead to Gotch. Gotch jumping on with Klo and Bernier. They combined in a brilliant scoring chance earlier that was stopped by Bocun. And now the forechecking of Gotch knocks it free, but almost a giveaway by the Predators as they got it back. They did not poke it out of the zone as Tutu couldn't make the play on Aroff. Aroff dumped it in deep. Bernier grinding it out behind the net along with Ryan Suter. The give to Klo. Fires it up the far sideboards. Kept in the right point by defenseman Craig Rivé. Knocked it into the right corner. Stopped there now by Gotch. Cycles it over to Bernier. Checked by Suter. Bulls his way through that. Now he gets hauled down a bit by Legwand. Pretty good body check, but it was knocked free. And the Predators will try to clear it out. They couldn't do it. Great back check. Penalty coming up now against the Predators as the Sharks. Bernier has a severe angle shot on net. It was stopped by Bocun, and we get the penalty coming up. And again, that was behind the play after Bernier got the puck down low in the corner. It was way back on the right wing boards where the penalty occurred. When we come back, we'll tell you what that penalty is. The Sharks have a power play and a 1-0 lead in game one. We'll be back on the San Jose Sharks Radio Network. Five minutes, 53 seconds left in the first period of game one of the best of seven Western Conference quarterfinal series between the Sharks and the Nashville Predators. 1-0 the score. The Sharks with a goal by Matt Carles, his first of the playoffs at 7:18, assisted by Joe Thornton and Greg Rivé. Thornton's on the ice right now with Mathalik and Chichu. Rivé and Carl back on D. Face off in the Pred zone. Sharks win the draw. Penalty on Jordan Tutu for boarding at 14:07. So the Sharks have the man advantage.
1: Yeah, I don't like that call, to be honest. I didn't think that was a boarding call.
0: Sharks throwing it around to the offensive end. More on that in a moment as Rivé and Carl give to Thornton. Cross ice intended for Rivé. Good reach by Jared Smithson to deflect that pass out of the zone and back down the ice. Sharks are making the change here slowly, or they're about to anyway, as the Preds change defensive players and clear it again as the Sharks got tangled up at the blue line and didn't connect on the pass. And so we've got a minute 20 remaining on that penalty against Jordan Tutu. 1-0 Sharks. They skate from right to left, led by Mathalik, drips to his left. He eludes the check of Dumont across the line. Dropped it back now to Carl. Carl on the point, sends ahead to Chichu in the corner. Centering feed, Rivé shoots one, but he fanned on it, and Bocun stopped it. In front of the net on the rebound, the Predators clear off the stick of Dumont all the way down the ice, and Nabokov will stop it to the left side of his goal with 1 minute remaining in the penalty on Jordan Tutu of Nashville. 1-0 Sharks. San Jose skates out on the power play. It's Aroff dropping it to Marleau. Picks up speed through center. Got to the blue line and flicked it ahead. Went off a stick, but Marleau got to it. Dumped it to the right wing corner of the Preds end. Fed behind the net now. Bell back to Marleau in the corner. The captain takes it up the right wing boards. Stops about halfway up. Backhands into the slot. There's Garen's drive. And it was tipped up into the air. Another good penalty killing job by defensive forward Jared Smithson. And the Predators clear.
1: That is a big block shot. Big time block shot by Jared Smithson. Because Billy Garen, right-handed shot. He takes a pass over from his right. He's in a one-timer. That's a tough play. He picks that low left side to the right of Bocun. He's got a real good chance of scoring.
0: 12 seconds left in the power play for the Sharks. Vlasic's in deep. Poked the puck free.

0: Now got it around the boards. Wristmiller got it to the corner, intended there for Guerin, but Fiddler intercepted, couldn't clear it. Shot by Erhoff from the right point. Glove saved by Bocun. And with Marno at the doorstep, Bocun drops to the ice, makes the save, and the penalty on 2-2 is over.
1: Yeah, I'd have to see the replay again on that. I'm not sure why the refs called it. Maybe he hit Ryan Clough a little late. I mean, I think that could be the only reason. Clough had the puck on the wall. He didn't hit him from behind. I saw one replay. He didn't leave his feet. His feet were wide. It wasn't like a damaging hit. You know, he didn't. So when your feet come wide, like he'd stop moving his feet 2 feet away from Clough. So I'm not sure exactly why they called it. I don't like to see that type of call early in a series. Let them get fit. Call the hooking. Call the holding. Call all that stuff. Don't call the boardings yet. Let them go.
0: Off the faceoff. Predators move into the shark zone. And a shot from the left point by Hamhuis went off the skates and body of his own teammate, Paul Kariya, who was setting up in front. That enables the Sharks to dump one back down the ice. Teams are five skaters aside now, with 3.5 to go in the first. Sharks 1, Predators nothing. Predators skate out to center ice. Nashville Shea Weber tried to set up Kariya, but it bounced off his stick. Weber got it back on the far boards, then it across the ice. Here's Forsberg, makes the move by Clough, got it across the Sharks' line, backhand on the left boards, but nobody could get it. Gotch protected the puck, sent it back behind his own net, but Erat steals, walks to the near corner, and shoots one. That's stopped by Nabokov, pretty alert save, and Yevgeny made sure that there was absolutely no chance of a Nashville player getting you a rebound.
1: One of the beauties of playoff hockey, your puck's in the corner, you're going to go get it. You know you're going to get hit, and you're going to get hit hard. It's a treat to watch Peter Forsberg. This could be the last time that he could be playing. You know, who knows if he's going to retire at the end of the year. He's had so many injuries. His foot's been bothering him for a few years now. But, man, what an ultimate competitor come playoff time. And he just does it all. He controls the puck, but he is so physical, so gritty. He is mean. One of the meanest, probably the meanest player out between both teams, without a question, is Peter Forsberg.
0: And he's one of those guys that absolutely loves to play this game.
1: Oh, man, does he turn it up when it counts most. He'll turn it up as the game goes on, too. He'll get better in the second, third period when he needs it most.
0: Here come the Predators moving in. Leguan centering pass. Nickel, the chance, gets dragged down. Fan of the shot, and a penalty is going to get called here against San Jose. Time of this call, 17 minutes, 21 seconds of the first period. And heading to the penalty box is defensive right wing Steve Bernier. He gets a two-minute penalty for hooking.
1: Well, the puck got bouncing just inside the Sharks.
0: And they're calling a penalty on Nashville's Nickel for diving, too. So it's that double call that you and I both don't like. Bernier gets the hook. And they nullified the power play that would have occurred at 17:21 for diving on Nickel.
1: That's just terrible. That's a terrible call. That is an app. The ref was right there. Nickel skates were kind of close together. He was leaning to his left. He just shot. He's a left-handed shot. So his balance is there. Bernier kind of hit his left. He hit his left skate on the outside edge. There's nothing you can do. You have to fall to your left. There's no, you cannot dive there. He lost. He basically got both his skates taken out underneath him. Because where the slash, and it, first of all, it wasn't a slash. It was more of a trip. He was poking at his stick. You know, one of the things you do, one of the tricks in the NHL is you poke guys in the back of the knee. They lose their balance. He got him down on the skate. That is... I hate to say it, Nashville, I disagree with the last two calls. I'm going to be objective. You know, if it's a good call, it's a good call. That's a bad call against Nashville.
0: So, 4-on-4 for the next couple of minutes. We've got 2:20 remaining in the first. Time of the penalty, 17:21. Sharks move into the offensive end. Nathalic gets knocked down by Weber. Play continues. Loose in the right corner. Weber couldn't make the play. Thornton steals it. And on the far boards, he gets taken off the play. Good body check there by Shea Weber, who knocked it out to center and takes it now up the left side. Moves in for a shot. Nabokov glove save. And he covers with 2:02 left. And again, Shea Weber is one of the focal points for Nashville because he's that defenseman that's going to be going up against Joe Thornton.
1: Well, maybe at the first intermission. I wrote down what I see as 10 matchups for this series, and one of them is Shea Weber. He's either going to be out there when Thornton's out there or Marlowe's out there, and he's really going to try to lay a beating on those guys. And you just saw his physical strength, 6'3", 213, knock down Joe Thornton. You don't see Joe Thornton get knocked down very much, Dan.
0: Marlowe wins the faceoff. Vlasic went to Guerin, now to Marlowe. Skates through center, across the line, puts on the brakes. One-on-one against Jedlicki. Got it to the corner in the near side, and a shot surprisingly there by Guerin was turned away by Bocun. Now Marlowe, stick handles on Jedlicki, turns to the slot, shoots one, that one off of Bocun, and up into the netting, back behind the Predators' goal. What a display of power there by Patrick Marlowe.
1: Well, power, and how about some of the speed he's shown through the neutral zone? Looks like a different player. It's almost like you'd think the captain in the last 2-3 weeks has been preparing for the playoffs. He had some real good games, but even the last game against Vancouver, I thought he had an average game, to be quite honest. And Ron Wilson didn't come out and call his name, but he talked, really lauded how well Joe Thornton played well. Patrick Marleau, we all know that he steps it up in the playoffs. I mean, you can rely on him, and he's definitely come out here in the first period and played tremendous hockey.
0: Off the faceoff, it should have been a win on the draw for Marcel Gotch, but there weren't any wingers back behind him as he drew it back. So the Predators down 1-0 to San Jose, move into the Sharks zone. Leguan in front of the net, can't shoot. He dropped it back to the point to Zanin. Now cross-ice feed goes to Hamhuis. Tried to dump it in deep, blocked by Gotch. Puck skips to the near boards. Leguan's got it for the Predators. He drops it into the corner, taken by Hartnell, and his centering pass is tipped away by the stick of Mike Greer. So back at center ice, Greg Zanin takes it back for Nashville. He winds up and drives one around the boards with 1 minute remaining in this first period, and the Sharks up 1-0. But it popped all the way back out of the zone. Hartnell on the right wing, able to backhand in deep, and Hartnell looks pretty tired skating off the ice at the end of a very long shift. And that's something that Ron Wilson is very good at doing, at forcing the opposition team, even when he's on the road, to have players on the ice a little too long. Good change for the Sharks as a result of that move by Ron Wilson. Joe Thornton's on the ice, walked into the offensive zone and tried to shoot it, but it got blocked, so the Sharks regroup at center. Chichu took a bump there from Dumont, but flipped a high one into the offensive end. And now Chichu in forward checking, knocked Weber into the boards, but Weber protected the puck, knocked it around, raced for it as they throw it down the right wing with 18 seconds left in this period. McLaren back to get it, knocked into the boards by Nickel, but he threw it behind his own net, and Jonathan Chichu is there. Feeds it away from Dumont to his right. Taken out by the stick of Rive, flipped it in the air, and the puck goes across the blue line into the Predators zone. No icing, and that is how the first period will end. The horn goes off, and what an exciting 20 minutes. A goal by Matt Carl, the only thing that is the difference in this game. At the end of one, the Sharks won, the Predators nothing.
1: We've waited a long time for playoff hockey, and let me tell you, Dan, playoff hockey is here. We saw everything in that first period. Tremendous scoring opportunities, mostly by the San Jose Sharks. Great saves by both goalies, mostly by Thomas Focun. Saw power play, we saw some penalty killing, and we saw a lot of big hits out there. Not a lot of slashing, not a lot of stuff going behind the play, not a lot of stuff after the whistle, but real big collisions all over. Almost every player out there on both teams got physically engaged in this first period.
0: Tonight's broadcast is brought to you in part by Unimas Mexican Grill. Great tasting food that's always fresh, always unique, and always good. Shots on goal in the first period tell a lot of the story. The San Jose Sharks had 14 shots on goal, and the Predators had 6. It's a 1-0 Sharks lead. Stay tuned for our first intermission coming up next. You're listening to Playoff Hockey on the San Jose Sharks Radio Network. At the end of the first period here at Nashville Arena, so far so good for the San Jose Sharks in Game 1. They outshot the Nashville Predators 14-6, and they scored the first goal of the game. Matt Carl, his first of the playoffs, from Joe Thornton and Craig Rive at 7:18. Penalties in the first period. Guerin got a holding the stick call in the game's opening minute at 56 seconds. And that could have been the first goal of the series as the penalty was called.
1: Well, and it would have been. Matt Carl actually made the play from the left point. He takes a shot. He saw Mark Bell, left-handed shot going down from the high slot right towards the net. Mark Bell just underneath the hash marks in front of the net, takes a perfect pass from Carl, backhands a tip shot right over Vokun's right shoulder into the net just about a half a second after the whistle went, which was holding the stick. But if that whistle doesn't go, if that's not holding the stick, Sharks would have, Mark Bell would have ended up scoring the first goal here for the San Jose Sharks in the playoffs.
0: But Matt Carl ended up getting it at 7:18. Other penalties in the period, Jedlicki for cross-checking at 5:15. Weber for hooking at 10:15.
1: Great call.
0: And then a couple of calls that Jamie didn't like. Jordan Tutu took a boarding penalty at 14:07 after Ryan Klo had delivered a pass. I think it must have been that one of the referees, Tim Peeler or Don Van Massenhoven, who called it, thought that the 1,001, 1,000, 2,003 rule took place.
1: He came over across the ice. He skated about 70 feet straight across the ice. But I only saw one replay of it, Dan, and he's He stopped skating, like he stopped his feet from moving about 3 feet away. His feet were planted nice and wide, gives you a nice base to hit him. He didn't hit him from behind, so it has to be 1,001, 1,002. I thought it was an iffy call. If it had a, you know, if it had a knock Ryan Clough down or something, I could see that being a call. But it didn't, and you know, I hate to see that type of call early in a playoff game. Let everybody's got the jitters. You know, he didn't run him from behind. No harm, no foul. You know, it's good that the Sharks went on the power play. Don't get me wrong. I just, if that was against the Sharks, I would be saying the exact same thing. I disagreed with that call.
0: Then Scott Nichol was open in front of Yevgeny Nabokov, took the pass, and as he tried to shoot it, he was hooked by Steve Bernier. Not only did he fan on the shot, but he dove to the ice, and the referees called Bernier for hooking and Nichol for diving.
1: And that was just, honestly, that's embarrassing. That's a terrible call right there on Nichol because of the way his foot position was. Both feet are together. He's right by the net, and he's, as you're shooting, you know, you got to think about it. As you're shooting, your stick's up in the air. You don't have the same amount of balance. You know, you don't have that same base, and his feet were kind of close, and he was kind of, all his weight was on his left skate. He was kind of leaning to his left, so there's not much there. So if you go tap a guy's skate on the inside of his left blade, he's just going to fall over, and that's exactly what happened. There's absolutely no way that was a dive. Absolutely terrible call. Again, it worked out in the San Jose Sharks' favor, and, you know, the game went on 4-on-4, but the Sharks have to be careful because, you know, the referees are going to go in and potentially talk about this. They've made two bad calls on Nashville tonight. You know, you hate to say, would they ever make up a makeup call? Well, you don't know. Sharks are going to have to be aware of it.
0: The Sharks lead the Predators 1-0 after one period of play in this, the first game of the Stanley Cup playoffs. And as I said, going into break, the San Jose Sharks are always happy when the postseason begins, but it was with a great measure of sadness that the 2007 Stanley Cup playoffs for the Sharks got started. That's because at about 12:30 this morning, Warren Stradel, one of the greatest goaltending coaches and a fantastic pioneer, passed away following a series of illnesses. He died peacefully this morning at the age of 73 in Worcester, Massachusetts, surrounded by his family. The Stradel family plans to hold a memorial to celebrate Warren's life following the conclusion of the Stanley Cup playoffs. Funeral arrangements are pending as we speak. Greg Jamieson, the president and chief executive officer of the Sharks, in a printed statement said, quote, "As we mourn the passing of our friend Warren Stradel, we celebrate the substantial contributions that he made toward the success of the San Jose Sharks over the past 10 seasons. Our deepest condolences, along with our thoughts and prayers, reside with his family. Warren Stradel will be greatly missed." Warren was in his 10th season with the Sharks. He had a kidney transplant, broken bones. He was on a cart working with players, but yet he wanted to be around the game that he loved. And he had such a great influence on so many different goaltenders. Doug Wilson, general manager of the Sharks, also added a few notes. He said that Warren was truly a one-of-a-kind individual who overcame the many obstacles in recent years and was an inspiration to the entire organization. His passion for the game of hockey will always live in our hearts, and we will carry on with Warren's lifelong dream of winning the Stanley Cup. He will always be with us. That was the printed statement that Doug Wilson released to the media today, and I had a chance to get another additional comment from Doug this afternoon.
2: Obviously, your statement speaks for itself. We've been aware of the imminence of this taking place, and Warren's impact not only on our hockey team, but the game of hockey is it's been inspirational. And the challenges he's had for the last 2 years, without even going into the details out of respect, has been incredible. Our group was able to address Warren in the last couple of weeks, and different mediums, different ways, and it's our responsibility now as a group to make him proud, and this is a celebration of his impact on all of us and in his life, and that's the one thing that he wants us to do is his love for the game and his pursuit of a Stanley Cup. Is he's instilled that in all of us, and of his honor, that's what we're going to do, and we've made our statement, and that's probably where we will leave it at this point, but we'll certainly do some things going forward as per his family's requests.
0: Wayne Thomas, assistant general manager of the San Jose Sharks, a former NHL goaltender himself and a very close friend of Warren Stradel, had some additional thoughts about the upcoming arrangements, which he said would emphasize Warren Stradel's great life.
3: Well, the family has been so involved in hockey, and it's big, such a big part of their lives, that, and Warren would wish it this way, that he'd want, you know, as many people possible in the hockey world to celebrate his life, I guess, or mm-hmm. They want to celebrate his life in that way, and it'll be after the playoffs that there'll be memorial service and a celebration of Warren's life.
0: Back in 1994, the San Jose Sharks drafted a young man out of Kazakhstan named Yevgeny Nabokov. Nabokov, who was drafted 219th overall, had promise but needed work, as all young players do. And Warren Strelo, according to Yevgeny, was one of the prime influences on his life as a goaltender and as a member of a National Hockey League franchise. Yevgeny met with the media today and commented on his thoughts concerning his friend.
4: Well, obviously, he was ahead of two people who was big, who had a big influence on me when, while I was in America and when I came over. And unfortunately, one of them passed away 4 years ago, and right now it's him, and it's tough. But you know, he told me everything what I am now, and he helped me in hockey sense pretty much with everything, and you know what's NHL is all about, and what's the life is all about also. And he will be missing, but he always will be in my heart, and he just was a great guy.
0: Yevgeny Nabokov continued and added about some of his influences that he felt were the most important that Warren Strelo brought to his goaltending and his life.
4: This was a lot, you know, but the most important, I would say, for me, it was handling the success and handling failure sometimes when you had a bad game and when you had a great game. So that was the biggest thing, because you play 82 games, and not every game you're going to play great, and not, you know, you're trying to calm yourself down and you try to find where you're comfortable is, and don't have too much height and too much down. And that's probably was the toughest adjustment for me, because in Europe you played 40 games and you know, it's not as many games, and it's not as tough. You know, the way we've been working with him almost every day after the practice, and, you know, in general talk, the goalie stuff, and he was talking a lot about the Olympics, and he was talking about a lot Mason and his days in Washington and there, and it's just, you know, it's always great to have a guy who knows the position, who knows what's going on, and he would have been missing for sure.
0: The thoughts of Yevgeny Nabokov on the passing of Warren Strelo today. He died at age 73. He will be missed by all of us. Sharks have a 1-0 lead after one against the Nashville Predators, and our coverage continues right after this on the San Jose Sharks Radio Network.
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0: Underway in the second period, and the Nashville Predators move to the Sharks' blue line. A couple of chances, both blocked, and here come the Sharks skating from left to right in this second period of play. Joe Thornton got it to Milan Mikotic for a dump-in into the left corner of the Predators' zone, but the Preds' defense gets to it quickly and moves it out, and so the Sharks make their quick line change and put out Patrick Marleau, Billy Guerin, and Mark Bell. Bell certainly has made an impact for the team in this first period. Would have scored a goal had not Guerin been taking a penalty at the same time in the opening minute, and has been throwing his weight around with a lot of precision in this first game of the series. Bell able to shoot one back down the ice, down the left side now. He gives chase, but Shidlinski gets to it first. Boy, he gets drilled by Mark Bell as he turns it up the far boards, but the Predators did get it out, and they send it all the way down. This is going to be icing against Nashville as Reve is back to make the touch.
1: Well, one of the biggest stats of note from the first period, Dan, Sharks had 14 shots. Eight players had one shot. Patrick Marleau had six shots in that period. He's here to play. He wants to pick up right where he did last year, especially in this series where he really dominated from a scoring standpoint.
0: It's early. I don't want to overplay it, but this guy is at his best when it matters the most.
1: The
0: he
1: captain.
0: Always is. He's the captain of the team.
1: The captain of the team.
0: And he's acting like it, and he always does. Off the faceoff, controlled by Craig Reve. Dumps it down into the Predators' end, the near corner. Klo and Gotch work it free. Gotch being checked at the near side by Legwan. Klo comes over to help out, poked it loose. It's back behind the Preds net, but Shidlinski gets to it, sends it around the boards. McLaren pinched from the point, kept it in for a moment, but Erat sent it to center. Now here's Kariya down the right side, walked across the Sharks' line, and just backhands went in deep. He and his line mates wanted to jump off the ice, and so the Predators putting fresh skaters on as the Marcel Gotch line continues its shift on the ice surface now. 1-0 San Jose. 2 minutes gone by in the second period of play. Dumped back behind the Sharks net again. McLaren back to get it. Met by the forecheck of Alexander Radulov. Radulov forced to give away. A centering feed for Nickel knocked away by the Sharks D. And luckily, Steve Bernier got back to the bottom of his own right wing faceoff circle to flip that puck out to center ice and relieve a little bit of the pressure that was going in Nabokov's direction. Sharks are changing their lines too. They tip one down the ice into the red zone. Chris Miller, Brown, and Greer jump on. Greer on the far wing, loses on the check to Radulov. Four-man attack for the Predators against two Sharks. Now they move down the right side. Forsberg drop back, and Radulov scores. That ties the game 1-1. At 2:35 in the second period, Alexander Radulov made the defensive play on the far side of the ice, and then he took a drop pass from Peter Forsberg, and he's got a great shot from the right wing. Radulov gets his first playoff goal at 2:35, 1-1. The Sharks and the Predators are even.
1: Well, two things of note. One, Peter Forsberg, when he came here, he started playing with Paul Kariya. It was like he had a bunch of guys who wanted the puck. He's now on a line with Radulov, and, you know, sometimes it's 2-2, doesn't matter who's with him. And he's telling them, shoot. But here's the concerning thing from the Sharks. You've got Curtis Brown, Patrick Rissmiller, Mike Greer. That 3-on-2, way, way, way too much time.
0: It was really a 4-on-2, you know.
1: Well,
0: that
1: they had way too much time on that 3-on-2. You can't have one of your top defensive lines. They know better than that. You know, here's the beauty of it. They're going to shake their head. They will adjust very quickly. They're not going to be happy about that play, let me tell you. And rightfully so.
0: And Rick Sannon on the far side of the ice also got an assist with Peter Forsberg, but it was Radulov that really poked the puck free to get it to Sannon to get things started. And as I said, it was a 4-on-2 break that started. The Sharks did catch up to that top guy, but
1: it doesn't matter. It's too much time. You're out there against Peter Forsberg's line. Rissmiller went down the corner. He didn't take a hit to make a play. Poked at the puck. He put the brakes on. Puck goes down. Curtis Brown went down behind the net. That means Mike Greer's got to stay high, and I think he might have tried to pinch or force. One pass can never beat you anywhere on the ice, and that's exactly. One pass beat two of the Sharks. Boom. Forsberg's line's out there 3-on-2. Next thing you know, it's in the net. 1-1.
0: Here come the Sharks in. Thornton gets the pass in the left circle. Tried the shot, but it got blocked by the defensive center, Jason Arnott. And Arnott grabs the rebound and strides out. He always seems to give his best against the Sharks. Arnott went cross-ice to Timonen, but a pass for Hartnell a little too far. A collision now with Reve as they both hit the ice behind the net. But getting back to his feet, Hartnell fed it out to the circle, and a shot went wide off the stick of Arnott. Hartnell's a hard-working forward, getting pushed around a little bit. Arnott in there also, a big right-handed shooting centerman. Being checked by Thornton, and Hartnell now moves it back behind the net. Arnott tried to center it, but it was tipped away by the defense. Thornton gave it away. Here's a chance for Arnott. Back behind the Sharks goal line. Centering feed. Star! Too much pressure for the Nashville Predators down low. That's what the Sharks feel their strength is. But Jason Arnott coming back body check for body check. Stealing the puck from Joe Thornton. And centering it to Jean-Pierre Dumont. Who snapped in his first goal of the playoffs. It is a 2-1. Nashville lead in game one.
1: It's actually Joe Thornton down behind the net, tried to throw the puck around the wall, and Dumont or somebody, one of the, not sure which Predator was, picked the puck up. It was actually Scotty Hartnell, knocked it out of the air, and then the puck ended up going back behind the net to Arnott. He throws it out, and Dumont's there. Chichu came down low to support, just got there half a second too late. The reason the Nashville Predators score, they win the battles along the boards, deep in the San Jose Sharks end. Can't happen. They won like four straight battles down behind the net.
0: Too much successive pressure for the Predators on the last couple of shifts. Suddenly, it's a 2-1 Nashville lead.
1: Interesting how the Sharks dominated the first period, Dan, and yet here they are, not even 5 minutes into the second period, down 2-1. That's how fast momentum swings in the playoffs.
0: Lesson learned. There is no time to rest on your laurels. The Sharks couldn't do that. The Predators have taken the 2-1 lead. Nickel steps on with Forsberg. They move into the offensive end. Poked back behind the San Jose net. Bouncing play in the corner. Nickel got knocked off the puck there by Sharks captain Patrick Marleau. And Vlasic eludes the check, just barely slipped the puck around the boards. It's intercepted. Predators with tremendous pressure here in the early going in the second. A shot went wide from Hamhuis. The Sharks skate from left to right, get it out to center, and Bell dumps it down. The line change occurs, but the momentum has changed.
1: Big shift here. Marcel Gotch, Bernier, and Klo. This is a good opportunity for their line to go out, pound some bodies, and quiet the crowd down, get the momentum. Settle things down out there. Don't go score. Settle things down. Scoring's a bonus right now.
0: But here come the Predators trying to keep the momentum. They move it across the line. Shot by Zanin went wide. And the Sharks really can breathe a heavy sigh of relief that that did not go in. Skating from left to right. Here comes Claude. Dumps one on net from long distance. Nice save by Vokoun. And with Bernier right there pushing and shoving with Hamuse, we get a whistle as Vokoun covered up.
1: Well, the last two whistles we've seen have both been Predator goals. This is a good opportunity for the Sharks again to settle things down. You got to slow it down. Get everybody catch your wind. Right now, Predators are really, really winning all the short races, and they're controlling the puck right now. When they control the puck, they're taking away the Sharks' best asset, and that is controlling the puck.
0: Curtis Brown steps on to take the faceoff for the Sharks against Jared Smithson. Smithson's a good faceoff man, and he won the draw for Nashville. Hamhuis overskated, gave it away now to Curtis Brown on the wing. He poked it free to Rissmitter, and Rissmitter centers to Greer, who shoots and scores! What a spectacular pass by Patrick Rissmitter, and a one-timer by Mike Greer. The Sharks have tied it 2-2.
1: Well, they redeemed themselves rather quickly. Next shift out there. I wasn't kidding when I said they're going to be mad at themselves. I didn't think they'd come out and score the next shift. What a great pass by Patrick Rissmiller. There he goes, winning some battles down low. Now he's willing to take a hit to make a play, and he forces a little turnover. And interesting, that was actually Dan Hamhuis, and then a little behind-the-back pass. And I don't know, Mike Greer, I don't know if he read that or not, but what an unbelievable bang-bang play, and there's absolutely nothing Vokoun can do. And look at this. We've had everything here tonight. 2-2, fast scoring, great saves, hitting. Playoff hockey. Love it.
0: To quote the great Jim Carr, this is hockey. 5 minutes, 31 seconds, the time of Greer's first playoff goal in the Sharks uniform. From Rissmiller and Brown, the Sharks have tied it 2-2. From the faceoff at center, the Predators move down the left wing side into the Sharks zone, and a chance for Nickel poked away by Greer. But here's Weber from the point, drives it on net. A dribbling shot stopped there by goaltender Yevgeny Nabokov. Bouncing puck in the near corner. Predators go right back to the pressing style of attack that brought them 2 goals in the early going here in the second. Forsberg dumped it in deep. Gave it away now. Centering pass intercepted. The Predators keep in. Teaming and drive. Save made by Nabokov. And with Radulov right there, Yevgeny Nabokov wastes no time in covering up. Breaking the action. The score. The San Jose Sharks 2. And the Nashville Predators 2. This is the Stanley Cup playoffs on the San Jose Sharks Radio Network. 2, Preds 2. Here's Jason Arnott from the top of the slot. Winds up and shoots one wide of Nabokov after the Predators got the draw on the near side. Joe Thornton picks up and sends one all the way down. This could be icing against the Sharks, and it is. Shea Weber and Milan Mikotic gave chase, and whenever Mikotic is chasing for the puck, it's always a challenge for whoever he's racing to it. Give Weber some credit for touching that puck first, and he actually ran into the netting and knocked it off the moorings behind Vokoun.
1: Well, the reason why is because he's got lightning speed, but he's 6'2", 225 pounds. I mean, this guy's a horse out there. And when he gets going, it's tough to slow a guy like that down. If he gets your lane, that's if he's coming down one of the sides, it doesn't matter which side. I mean, he's got a great power move on the left wing as a left-handed shot, but if he gets a beat on it, one of the defensemen, man, he's going to take it to the net.
0: Face off in the Sharks zone following the San Jose icing. 2-2 the score. In the slot area, Sharks poke at it. McLaren couldn't clear. Here comes Timonen streaking in deep. Engel shot from the left side, and Nabokov stopped it right at the edge of the right post, and he was able to fall to the ice and hang on.
1: Sharks looks like they're standing around a little bit in their own zone, kind of a little discombobulated right now in the defensive zone, Dan. And, you know, that's a credit to Nashville. They are so quick. One of my key matchup number one for this series is quickness versus speed. San Jose Sharks are fast. Nashville's quicker. In hockey, it's better to be quick than fast. You want to be fast, but you want to be quick. And that's right now in this period, Anaheim. Nashville's using their quickness to an advantage over the Sharks' speed and size.
0: Here come the Sharks down the left side. Long slap shot there by Mark Bell is on goal. Stopped by Vokoun. Bell on with Guerin and Marteau. They cycle on the right wing boards in the Predators' end. The captain, Patrick Marteau, checked down to the ice by Suter. Poked it free, but Legwand helped out and knocked it up the boards. Now Suter takes, got hit, but he sent it down the ice, and Paul Kariya is in the Sharks' zone to get it. The centering attempt was intercepted by the back checker, Billy Guerin, in position, but he couldn't clear it. Kept in. Jedlicki moves down the right wing. Heads in front of the net, and Radulov had a chance. Nice back check by Mark Bell.
1: Great back check. He read the play perfect. Played the stick.
0: Bell poked it into the corner. The Sharks clear it out. We've got 12:14 left in the second period. Sharks 2, Predators 2. Intense action here at Nashville Arena in game number one. Dumped into the zone by the Sharks. Zanin, the defenseman, gets checked by Marcel Gotch. Sharks keep it in play on the right boards. Flipped the other way by Bernier into the left corner. And Ragadoff will knock it away from the stick of Ryan Klo. Ragadoff got it around Bernier now. Fed it up the right side onto the stick of Forsberg. Forsberg stick handled slowly to the red line and knocked one into the Sharks' end. But McLaren kept the Predators away from it. And the Sharks circle back and move it out quickly. Bernier carries the right wing side. From center, he shoots one into the offensive zone. It bounces trickily off the end board, popped out in front. But no Shark was able to get his stick on it. Instead, Vern Fiddler, who's actually playing with a broken hand, actually knocked it down the left wing side of the ice and all the way to the Sharks' line. A change for the Preds. A change for the Sharks. Joe Thornton has stepped on. He knocked it into the offensive end. 2-2 the score. Second period. 11:16 left. Predators skate from right to left. They get quickly to the Sharks' line. But Dumont lost it on the check to Rivé. And here come the Sharks. McCauley crossed the line. Drop past Thornton. Moves to his left. The late penalty as McCauley got knocked down by Hamuse. It's going to be a power play for the Sharks here. Extra skater jumping on for San Jose as Methodic gets checked into the boards in the corner. Now Hamus throws a right hand in his direction, and behind the play, we've got an injured Shark. Jonathan Chichu is down. Ray Tufts has streamed out of the ice, and a penalty is coming up to Nashville. Hartnell is already in the box.
1: Well, this is going to be interesting. I did not see what happened. He is hurt. Cut very badly above his left eye, looks like.
0: That was behind the play.
1: Yeah, looks like Scotty Hartnell is going to be, looks like he's getting exited. He's getting kicked out of the game. I don't know what it was. I'll tell you, they ran Milan Mikolic. I'm only going to say it one more time. In the playoffs, please, if you're cutting, if you make a pass, don't follow your pass. Don't cut across the middle. Looking at a replay here.
0: Well.
1: Oh, he stuck his leg out.
0: Oh, no.
1: He stuck his leg out. And meanwhile, at the other end,
0: Hamhuis was the one who ran.
1: He went down right away. He stuck his leg out into Chichu's right leg. Now, he might have fallen and banged his head on the ice. I think he's cut. He's cut over his left eye.
0: Jonathan Chichu, 37 goals this season, bent over, being helped to his feet by Ray Tufts.
1: And he's hurt his right leg.
0: And he is favoring his right leg.
1: And he can't barely put any weight on it.
0: And there's some blood, too, on the ice, as you said, Jamie. He's cut.
1: Oh, he's hurt.
0: Joe Thornton and Craig Rivé are helping Chichu make his way back to the Sharks' locker room. And some respectful applause from the fans here in Nashville. Meanwhile, Scott Hartnell, the man who stuck his leg out on him, has been tossed from the game, I'm pretty sure.
1: 5 minutes for kneeing.
0: Five-minute major penalty on Hartnell. And I think there's got to be another one coming up, too, against Hamhuis.
1: They don't care. I'm telling you, people, nobody cares. Edmonton Oilers didn't care last year. Major kneeing in
0: the history of the San Jose Sharks from 2002 to 2006 was the story of a team on the way up the ladder in the National Hockey League. The previous seasons had seen the club become a perennial playoff participant, but a year away from the postseason brought changes to the organization. With a new general manager, Doug Wilson, in place, the Sharks would reach the Western Conference final round for the very first time in 2004, and then after a blockbuster trade in November of 2005, they acquired Joe Thornton from the Boston Bruins, and the franchise would become a true Stanley Cup contender. Thornton wasn't the only one coming to the Bay Area from Boston. In 1998, the club had drafted defenseman Jim Fahey out of the Catholic Memorial Powerhouse program in Massachusetts. After a four-year career at Northeastern University, it was time for Fahey to turn pro. He got to the Sharks in the 02-03 season, and as it turned out, he'd score his only NHL goal in 92 career games at the Garden in Boston, where he had played some of his more memorable college games at the Beanpot Tournament. Jim was also in the Sharks' locker room when the Thornton trade was made, and we sat down recently to recall his memories not only of that moment, but of much more.
6: Jim, first of all, it's great to see you. And I know that that playing in San Jose was a big, big change in your life. You got a chance to play in the National Hockey League and realize a dream. You met your wife and started a family. And before that, you started out like any other Boston kid, just growing up and loving the game of hockey. Why don't you just tell us about where the game started for you?
7: Well, first of all, thanks for having me, Dan. This is awesome that you guys, you know, reach back out to the alumni and get an opportunity to stay involved with the team. So thank you for that. You know, for me, you know, just like every other kid growing up in Boston, you know, started Milton Youth Hockey House League. And, you know, really, I think the biggest thing for me was we had just unbelievable coaches around the game, just people that can influence the game. And for me, And I played almost every sport possible, but it was really coaches like, you know, Buddy Yandel, Keith Yandel's dad, you know, coaches like Frank Federico, and, you know, just great people around the game that really, you know, built a passion for the game, you know, with you and taught you the game and taught you how to play it. So yeah, for me, it was Milton Youth Hockey, the South Shore Dynamos. And then obviously on to, you know, one of the greatest coaches I've ever played for, which is Bill Hansen. And, you know, at Catholic Memorial, it was just a great experience. And then obviously was fortunate enough to be drafted by the Sharks. And yeah, I mean, I'm just really humbled and blessed by the opportunity to, you know, have a great program to grow up in, but also, you know, ending up playing with the Sharks was unbelievable. Just great people.
6: Why don't you talk about that that time at Catholic Memorial? Because, gosh, that that organization was a powerhouse for so many years in producing really good hockey players and a good place to go to school, too.
7: Yeah, it was great. I mean, you know, it's my parents always, you know, instilled the education in my entire family, my sisters and my brother as well. And so, you know, that was one of the things that they made the investment. I mean, you know, people that know me, I learned a lot from my parents. My dad was a tileman and worked days. My mom was a nurse and worked nights. But, you know, they made it a commitment for me and my brother, you know, to make sure we went to a school that, you know, could kind of teach us a lot about growing and a lot about just, you know, how to really learn and continue to evolve as a young man. So, yeah, I mean, as far as the hockey goes, I mean, it speaks for itself. I think my eighth grade year coming in to Cap Memorial, there were like 13 kids that went Division I. Obviously Jeff Kelty was a very, very high draft pick that year. Tommy Noble and a bunch of others. So it always had a good pedigree of hockey players and student athletes. And, you know, I'm very fortunate that my parents kind of made the commitment and the sacrifice to get me there. So it was a great learning experience.
6: The National Hockey League probably was like another planet for you, but I suppose you followed the Bruins quite a bit growing up.
7: Yeah, absolutely. You know, Ray Bourque is very involved in my charity today, but he was, you know, my idol. And my dad used to talk about Bobby Orr, and I got a chance to watch Ray Bourque growing up, which was just, you know, probably, you know, two of the best players on the back end that we've seen. So, you know, really fortunate, huge Bruins fan. Obviously the Sharks didn't exist at that point. But yeah, you know, just staying around the game, going into the old garden, you know, just the ambiance of it, you know, really kind of painted a vision for me and, you know, what I wanted to be able to accomplish at some point.
6: Also, the bean pot was a big part of the hockey life there, and it still is. In fact, you know, it's just such an amazing tradition that they have that in college hockey, that play at TD Garden every year. How often did you get a chance to go see that or perhaps before you actually took part in it yourself?
7: It's always a great experience. You know, the first two Mondays in February, you know, my father used to bring me into it as well. And, you know, it's just a great experience to go not only see, you know, BU, BC, Harvard and Northeastern, but just the communities that surround those schools, you know, the student body and obviously all great schools and universities, but, you know, the community that surrounds those schools is just very passionate and proud of who they are. And it's really comes to a head in the beginning of February. So, you know, yeah, it's always been something I've watched in a big stage, and obviously getting to play it for 4 years was just an awesome experience.
6: Well, obviously that's got to be a big part of your life, but the whole process of going from high school hockey to Northeastern, where you ended up going, had to be an interesting experience. So what other possibilities did you have and why was it Northeastern for you?
7: Yeah. So, you know, it's interesting, you know, coming out of high school, I had to make a decision late in my junior year where I was going to go to school, you know, because that's kind of when everyone was pressing on you to, you know, to start to look at, you know, deciding what school you wanted to go to. And, you know, for me, you know, I talked to BC, I talked to BU, I talked to Harvard, I talked to a whole host of other schools. I wanted to play in the Beanpot. That was something that was really important to me, having watched it as a young boy. And, you know, BU and BC had kind of picked another player, and I was kind of the second one coming in. I wasn't the first recruit. And, you know, I really just wanted to go to a place that I could play right from the get-go a lot, you know. And so I would have had to wait an entire year or actually like 8 months to see if I had gotten into Harvard. And, you know, I would have got in, by the way. So that's a good thing.
6: That's incredible.
7: But, Yeah. But it, well, you know, with a lot of support from the school and a lot of work, but you know, Northeastern was just one of those things. I talked about the community. Love the co-op program. I love the, obviously a really good school. And then there were people that surround the university, like, you know, now the athletic director there, Jimmy Madigan, Bruce Crowder, Paul Cannata, Jamie Rice. And I just felt like, you know, for me, I was their number one choice. And, you know, I wanted to be in a spot that I could come in and play. So it was kind of a no-brainer for me to take the leap and just, you know, commit to Northeastern early and you know, develop and make the best of it.
6: I remember when I was broadcasting college hockey, we'd go into the old Boston Arena. They call it Matthews Arena these days. And what a great atmosphere that was. I know you probably felt that from the moment you stepped on the ice there, but what a great barn.
7: Yeah, it is. It's something special. I mean, there's a lot of nice places to play, but I always enjoyed Friday and Saturday nights in college playing at Matthews.
6: Tell me a little bit about your Beanpot experience in the 4 years that you were there. I don't have the stats in front of me, but what was it like for Northeastern and how did you do?
7: You know, it's interesting. We were coming through at the heyday of, you know, BU had a lot of consecutive wins. You know, we made it to two finals and lost in overtime. We lost by one goal in one and then, you know, in overtime in the second one. So we never got a Beanpot championship, unfortunately. But, you know, the experience, the people that I, you know, worked with on those nights to try to win it, you know, we put ourselves in a position to do so. And it just didn't bounce our way.
6: Well, also, you played against some really good players and you had some good teammates on those Northeastern teams.
7: Yeah. You know, Willie Levesque was a draft pick by the Sharks as well, who was on my team. And, yeah, we played against a ton of, you know, great talent. And, you know, it's an experience as well. I mean, it was, you know, something I'll never forget. And then, you know, It's a lot nicer these days, though, to be able to go in and see them. You know, they had three consecutive coming into this point. So it's a lot of fun to go in and see them winning them now.
6: So now you're in Northeastern. You're getting a good education. You're playing in a great college hockey arena. You're having an amazing experience. And all of a sudden, the National Hockey League starts to become a reality when the San Jose Sharks suddenly draft you. Did you have any inkling that you would be drafted? And did you think that this team from Northern California was going to be the one to take it?
7: Yeah. You know, I didn't, you always hold out hope, but I didn't think that, you know, I was going to get selected and really, you know, Doug Wilson and Timmy Burke, you know, two individuals that are, you know, still, you know, at the helm were the reason for it. I mean, they believed in me and trusted in, you know, my ability to continue to develop. And, I mean, I couldn't be happier with the outcome, but, yeah, it was a really, really awesome experience. And I just loved playing in San Jose. And obviously my wife's from Sacramento and, you know, we get out there quite often. I work in software sales now and a company out of San Francisco called Miro. So I get back there, I get to games occasionally and get to pop in. And I mean, it's just something I'm really proud of is being able to be part of that organization.
6: Well, when you first started, you were in Cleveland playing for Roy Sommer and you played about 25 games there that first year. Tell us about that experience.
7: Yeah. I mean, you know, it's very similar to the way I feel about, you know, Doug and Timmy, like Roy was awesome. I mean, talk about somebody that just spent the time developing. And obviously David Cuniff, who's now the GM and coach in the East Coast League here for the Railers, was a huge impact as well. I've never seen coaches and people more committed in just overall development, you know, of the players. Like a lot of people in that you know, in other organizations, you know, winning in the American League is also important. They put development first and winning, you know, right there with it. And I just learned a lot about those individuals and, you know, just, you know, I can't say enough about the people that surround the Sharks and you know, in the American League, the East Coast League, et cetera, just great people.
6: You played 92 games in the National Hockey League in your career and all but 13 were with the San Jose Sharks. And the one goal that you got, isn't it so perfect that it happened in Boston against the Bruins? I remember like it happened yesterday, but that had to be just the greatest thrill for you to be able to score your only goal, as it turned out, in the NHL against Boston.
7: Yeah. Well, at the time I didn't know it was going to be my only one, but, it was awesome. It was, you know, great experience coming back to Boston, you know, my first year and, having all my family and friends there, to be part of that and share in that experience was awesome. And, you know, just, I remember it like it was yesterday. You know, just a great experience. And obviously, like, people I played with for some time, you know, Jonathan Chichu was on the ice with me, et cetera. So people that made a big impact on my career as well.
6: Yeah, that was a great time for the Sharks, the years that you were with the team. You know, you mentioned Jonathan Chichu. You have to talk about Mike Ricci. You have to talk about Brian Marchment. So many great teammates.
7: Yeah, Adam Graves, Owen Nolan. Yeah, Mike Rathje, you know, Scott Hannon. Yeah, I just, you could go on for days and the type of people. I mean, it was interesting when I came there. I mean, obviously it was unexpected in my first year playing professional hockey after playing 20 games in the minors, you know, to be up and playing with that group was just an unbelievable experience. And also, like, you know, when you're surrounded by people like Brian Marchment and Adam Graves and Vinny Damfus and Owen, you really learn very quickly what it is like to be a pro. I mean, just, you know, consummate professionals and students of the game. And, yeah, I mean, I couldn't have had a better situation to start out with, just playing with those individuals.
6: Out of all the things that happened, aside from scoring that goal against the Bruins, you're part of some great lore in the history of the San Jose Sharks. And here's the way I'll tell the story. It's about 5 o'clock in the afternoon, team's in Dallas, and we see you and Nico Dimitrakos come into the press room, look like you're just going to have a little bite to eat. We all looked at each other and said, well, they're not playing. And we get handed the game sheet, nothing unusual. And then just before they drop the puck, Ron Wilson calls the referees over. They're looking at the actual lineup card. And I know that, you know, there have been mistakes on that before, so I make a comment about it. They drop the puck, the lines change, and all of a sudden I'm calling the play-by-play, and I hear myself saying, Fahey passes the puck to Dimitrakos. And as I'm saying that, I'm going, what on earth is going on around here? And, of course, that was the night that Joe Thornton got traded. That's sort of my quick memory of it, but that was a historic night for the San Jose Sharks. Just tell us your version of that.
7: Oh, the behind the scenes. Yeah, I think Nico and I were a couple hot dogs deep at the time we got the call. You know, because we'd already done our skate for the morning and we weren't playing. So yeah, we got called down and, you know, it was get ready to perform. So yeah, I mean, it's, anytime you get a chance to play, it's a great opportunity, you know. And obviously what Joe's done for the organization has just been remarkable. And there were some great people involved, right? Marco Sturm, Primo, Brad Stewart. And so, you know, it was kind of a exciting moment, but also, you know, you're losing three great teammates and great players too. Players that you've spent time with, their family and just great people. So, yeah, I mean, you know, the game didn't end up the way we wanted it to that night. Yeah, it was just a great opportunity and you know, would have liked to have known all day that I was playing, but I'll take it when I can get it.
6: Absolutely true. And, you know, the other side of it too, that you mentioned the big difference that Joe Thornton and also Patrick Marleau made for the organization for playing here so long, but well, tell us about just having those guys as teammates.
7: I've kind of already oohed and aahed about the people that surround the game, but it was just, you know, kind of two others that not only played at the highest levels and, you know, were some of the best players in the league, but just awesome individuals. I mean, you know, Patty always led by example. He was a man of few words, you know, still is a man of few words, but he just led by example at every single turn. You know, you always knew if you're just kind of getting the same path as Patty, you were in a good spot. Just a great leader and a great human, you know. And I think Joe always kept it light. You know, he was, a good friend off the ice. He kept it light and, you know, always had the game in perspective. And obviously, you know, growing up in Boston, and he was the first overall pick for the Bruins, you know, I had a great opportunity to see him play early on and really, you know, was amazed by the player itself. And, you know, it was no better example than you got into practice with either one of them. And it was unreal how good those two were. I mean, just, you don't see that type of talent very often. It comes around, you know, once in a while. So yeah, I mean, just great players and great, great people as well.
6: And of course, that season, Jonathan Chichu won the Rocket Richard, and Joe Thornton won the Art Ross and the Hart Trophy, and an amazing year. And it all came to an end in what I think is a pretty memorable playoff series against the Edmonton Oilers. You guys had a 2-0 lead, and Edmonton fought back, and they ended up going to Game 7 of the Stanley Cup Final. Did you guys really believe that that you were that close to perhaps going to the final yourself?
7: Absolutely. Yeah, I mean, everybody in that locker room, you know, if you recall the year, there was a lot of ups and downs, and there was a lot of, you know, team moments, a lot of one goal games that they wanted. And we just felt like we had, you know, the right team to do this. So every game we played in, whether we were down or up, or it didn't matter, every single shift, you know, that team just battled. So we absolutely felt like we left a little bit out there, and we should have been in those situations.
6: You look at that team and you go through it. Is there what a bunch of characters on this team? Just so many different guys, whether it was you know, Milan Mihalik, or whether it was Scott Hannon playing on defense, or you know, Douglas Murray.
7: Yeah. You know, it's funny. I still talk to Dougie, and you know, every single one of them, just any team in the NHL would take them as a teammate. You know, I mean, they were hardworking, hard nosed. You just loved being part of the same group with those individuals. I mean, Milan, I think at the time had, you know, was just 18 years old. And, you know, what a unbelievably talented kid. You know, just a great person. I mean, I think that's one of the things that I'll say is fortunate enough to be selected by the Sharks and all that. But man, they really knew how to, and still do, you know, take character individuals. And it was just, I'm blessed to be part of that group.
6: Aside from a couple of the memories that we selected, what are some others that you remember of your days in the Sharks uniform?
7: You know, you talked about the goal, and, you know, there are some other big ones. I mean, I'll never forget, you know, playing my first NHL game against the Pittsburgh Penguins and some of the stars they had on that team. I'll never forget the Hockey Night in Canada games, whether it was in Vancouver or in Montreal. I was fortunate enough to get a player of the game in one of those games. So, you know, you truly get an understanding of what everybody gets up for. It's just an amazing experience. I mean, there's too many, you know, to count, Dan. It's one of those things that, you know, you look at those moments and you pinch yourself every once in a while. So it was just a great time in my life.
6: And then you moved on, you played a little bit with New Jersey, ended your professional career in Germany, playing for Krefeld. What was it like going to Europe and playing there? That's a totally different experience.
7: Yeah, it's a lot different. It's, you know, it's a great quality of life. I you know, my wife and I love to travel. And so, you know, yeah, we ended up in Krefeld, and we had, we moved with our oldest. Cullen was 6 weeks old when we went over there. And yeah, I mean, it was just, you know, a great experience. The people in Germany love hockey. You know, it was great hockey. Every team had, you know, 10 or so imports on the team, and, you know, good competition. I was able to play with Lynn Loines over there as well, who's had some time with the Sharks. He was actually the reason I ended up in Krefeld. I think he's following me around now because he lives in Holden, Mass. So he came from Calgary to move to Holden. And, but yeah, just, it was a great experience. It was, you know, very intense. I really enjoyed my time in Germany.
6: Then it was time to stop playing and move on with your career. And tell us how difficult that is when you spend your entire life dedicated to a sport, dedicated to a profession, and it's time to move on to that next step in your life. How difficult was that? How much did your family help? And what were some of the ups and downs you had?
7: Yeah, it was difficult for sure. I mean, you know, you spend your whole life kind of painting that vision and trying to achieve that dream, and you finally do. But after, you know, 10 years, I actually called Doug Wilson that August. I was coming out of Germany, and I was kind of meeting with some executives in the area. Billy Scannell was the head of sales at EMC, and now Dell. And, you know, just having some meetings, trying to figure out what I would do when I grew up. And I had an opportunity to start work at EMC, and I just wanted to make sure the door was closed. So I actually called Doug. It was August, and obviously camp was starting in September. And I just asked Doug, you know, is there any opportunity I could, you know, get a tryout or something in the American League, just to make sure that if the door in the NHL was closed, that I knew it was the right time to move on. And, you know, Doug said, give me a day, I'll get back to you. And it just came to the point, I knew I was going to get an honest answer from Doug. And with camp starting, Doug said to me, he's like, Jimmy, I'd love to figure something out. Like, we can maybe have you come to the AHL tryout, but our rosters are full right now. And so at that point, you know, it was a quick conversation. I thanked him, always a stand-up individual. And, you know, he kind of gave me my answer. So at that point, I knew that door was closed and I could move on. And for me, it was just going to be a new chapter. It wasn't going to be something that, you know, defines me. I knew exactly that would happen at some point. And, you know, selling software and being, you know, able to work at, you know, EMC, learn a lot about sales and a lot about leadership. And,

0: learn a lot more. I run global sales. And so, you know, very diverse group. You know, we have teams all over the world. Great culture for a company. I mean, I couldn't be happier with, you know, getting in and working with people very similar to Sharks that, you know, just like to roll up their sleeves, get work done, and also know how to have fun and do all that. So, yeah, very, very fortunate to have landed at a company like this. And yeah, excited to get Miro out to some Sharks games. I know there's some Shark fans that know who Miro is. And sure. Yeah, just, you know, excited to, you know, spend more time in the Bay Area and get to some more games. And yeah, that's pretty much the story.
1: But one thing that is related to that is you've always been part of a team and working in athletics and being on a club. And now that you're running a team effectively, those experiences really have to jump up for you as helping you to prepare for this, wouldn't you say?
0: Oh, yeah. I mean, absolutely. You know, and it's funny, you asked the question early on about some of the individuals that I played with, you know, that year in 2002 to, you know, that I got a chance to learn from. And I'll be honest with you, my resume, still the first couple of lines is about just that, is I was fortunate enough to play on great teams and watch great leaders. I mean, Daryl Sutter and, you know, and the players themselves lead by example and how to, you know, kind of set the tone and also do their part, you know? So, yeah, I mean, it's shaped me and it's allowed me to have a great career after hockey. And, yeah, I mean, that is something I really value at Miro too. I feel from day one, I've only been there for 3 months now, but it feels a lot like the same type of people, just a great solid team. And, you know, just really fortunate to have played for so many great teams, to be candid.
1: And also, it sounds like you valued your education too, like your parents told you that it was important to you. But the fact that a young man, if he decides to go play college hockey and he's able to get a 4-year degree from a great university, what an opportunity that is for the rest of his life.
0: Yeah. You know, and it's, you know this as well, Dan, right? Like you always look back and say, okay, like that was a good decision. And, but yeah, just again, I know I've said this probably 4 or 5 times, just very, very fortunate, you know, to have the opportunity to learn from the people that I learned from. And, you know, obviously my parents for putting me in those situations, not to get anything, but it's the opportunity that Doug and others gave me to earn something. And I think that's critical for, you know, I'm involved in youth hockey today, and it's a critical example of just for all of us. And it doesn't matter if you're playing hockey or football or badminton, right? It's, you have the opportunity every day to earn it. And, you know, if you learn how to do that the right way and you continue to work hard, great things happen.
1: Tell us about your involvement in youth hockey. I know you've got 2 sons, they're both playing, but what's your relationship to the game now?
0: Well, when I'm not selling software or traveling around to support that, my oldest boy, Cullen, is 13. He's very involved in the game and loves the game. They're traveling all over the place. He plays for a club team of Walpole Express. He plays for, you know, KPW, which is the town program. And then my son Shay is so I help with that team when I can. And then my son Shay is 11 and he plays for the South Shore Kings. And, you know, obviously a lot of great NHL players, Charlie Coyle and Chris Wagner and many, many others. The Hayes brothers have all played for the Kings. And yeah, so, you know, I try to, you know, help there as much as possible. And you know, I know a lot of the other guys that I played with, Stewie and Kyle McLaren and all those guys are very, very involved in youth hockey. So I try to stay involved as much as I can. You know, it's funny. Everyone's like, oh, it's great. You played the game and it's good for the kids. I get more out of it than they do. You know, it's fun to see the smiles on the kids' faces and playing a great game.
1: But also, doesn't it give you a lot of pleasure to see your kids grow? The fact that they're growing not only as hockey players, but as young men?
0: Absolutely. Yeah, you know, it's the game teaches you so much, you know, just about how, you know, falling down and getting back up. And it's such a life lesson. And, you know, you're only done when you quit. And so I think, yeah, it's awesome to see, you know, my kids learn that and all the players. I mean, it's amazing, you know, and what the game can teach you if you just continue to work at it.
1: The NHL obviously is just a short drive away for you to get to TD Garden every once in a while from your house. But do you still follow what happens with Sharks hockey out here? And do you still sort of keep your tabs on what's going on?

0: going on with the team?
1: Yeah, I do as much as I can, you know, especially when I'm out there, I'll check in, or try to get to a game. I was fortunate when Murray was working with the team still, I was able to get into a couple games with some of my coworkers. But yeah, you know, I try to keep dibs on it. I love to see, you know, the development, like where people are going, where the team's at. So it's tough, obviously, when you're, you know, in Boston, but and traveling quite a bit. But I do try to keep tabs as much as possible, and still a huge Sharks fan.
0: Well, we really look forward to seeing a little bit more of you now that you're working for a company that's based out of San Francisco. And I tell you, it's a pleasure to see you, to talk to you, and to just relive some of those old memories. Because I got to tell you, you were part of a golden age of Sharks hockey.
1: Yeah, thank you, Dan. Yeah, like I said, you know, when we jumped on and just were catching up for a little bit, it's amazing to think how long the Sharks have been around. I mean, you've been there, you know, for its entire life pretty much. And, you know, for me, it's amazing how, you know, we're able to be part of this. Right. And it's just incredible. So I do appreciate you reaching back out, and anytime I can get an opportunity to see a familiar face from the Sharks organization, and I do enjoy it. So thank you.
2: 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I'm Dan Rusinowski. Join me next time for another episode of Where Are They Now?
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0: Hey there, welcome to The Undercurrent. I'm Tara Sloan. So nice to be back with you. I hope everybody is having a delightful springtime, no matter where you are. And with that, some incredible NHL playoff hockey, even though our beloved Sharks didn't make it in. It is hard to be disappointed, really. I mean, obviously, we would have loved to have seen some playoff hockey with the Sharks, but what an amazing season they had. And I know there is playoff hockey on the horizon very, very soon with this incredible Sharks squad. So looking forward to that. But the NHL, not the only league embarking on some playoff hockey. We're going to talk about the PWHL today. I am thrilled to be joined by two of the sharpest and funniest voices in women's hockey, Tessa Bonhomme and Julia Tesheri, the co-hosts of the Jocks and Jills podcast. Tessa is an Olympic and world champion gold medalist with Team Canada. She spent a decade or so as a reporter and anchor on TSN SportsCenter. Julia cut her teeth at TSN's Bar Down before becoming one of the founding voices of Jocks and Jills. Together, they have grown this show from an independent podcast into a flagship production under PWHL Media House. Live coverage from the 2026 Milan Olympics. They have a listenership that grew more than 300% last season alone. The future is so bright for women's hockey and for everybody working around it. The timing couldn't be better. The PWHL Walter Cup playoffs drop the puck this Thursday. We have Boston and Montreal at the top. The two-time defending champion Minnesota Frost chasing a three-peat from the third seed, and Ottawa squeaking in on the final day for the third straight year. Tessa and Julia are going to get us all set, and oh, I adore these girls. Here's our conversation. Julia, Tessa, welcome to the show. It's so nice to have you.
1: Nice to have you. Nice to see you. Thanks for having us. Never mind.
0: Who's having who at this point?
1: We're all having fun. It's a group hug, guys.
0: It's true. We when everybody has a podcast, it's like, who's on whose podcast anyway?
2: It's so true.
0: I am so thrilled to have you here to set the stage for the PWHL playoffs. But I want to kind of just take a step back and talk about this league and what's going on. You have both been there since day one. You've been covering this day since day one. Now season three is completed and it's regular season. What feels different? I'll start with you, Julia, this postseason compared to the last two. Like, what have you seen kind of from the inside?
2: I think the differences mostly lie on the outside for me. The differences to me have been the reaction from people who aren't necessarily day one fans of the PWHL. The differences to me feel the most tangible, like when I go into American markets. I was in New York earlier this month at the Madison Square Garden game, and I was just completely blown away. In like, we all remember what New York looked like in season one, and to see them completely sell out MSG in year three is hard to wrap my head around, even that amount of growth in that short of a time. And to remember year one when the league was just on YouTube and playoffs were just on YouTube and on TSN in Canada, but not in the States yet, to have the finals on a national broadcast in the States is, it seems like it's a slow growth, but it also feels like it's happened really fast. So just the way the outside is reacting to everything has been the biggest difference to me in this season.
0: And Tessa, you have a unique perspective. You're an Olympic champion, you're a world champion. You have been along for this fight to get a viable women's hockey league off the ground. What does it feel like right now? Does it feel like this game has arrived?
1: I think it's more of a like, finally, if that makes sense. Mm-hmm. I think during the first season, Julia and I were there for the initial puck drop on the first ever game, and it was exciting. I made sure my kids were there, and it was just like, yes, this is finally going to be. And, you know, the rink was packed, and then it was like, but hold on, like nothing is guaranteed. I think just having played in, you know, different iterations of a professional league, you kind of always have that slight bout of anxiety. Of like, let's hope this continues, and, you know, knowing it's going to be okay if there's a little blip, you know, in the road, we'll power through. And I think we can say honestly that the only blips have been upward, and they've been skyrocketed. And I think the ladies deserve all of the praise for all of this, because not only did they, I don't want to say force this to happen, but they really You know, they folded the CWHL and they really forced their hand at, you know, we need a proper true investor. And shout out to the Mark Walter Group, and they obviously deserve their flowers as well. And then it was like, let's ice a great product. And they've done nothing but that. I mean, the MSG game, things were popping off when that scuffle took place in the corner, Julia.
2: Right, yeah.
1: TD Garden game was going wild. It was a fast physical game. There weren't many goals in it, but the fans were on the edge of their seat for the entire thing. And the beautiful part was, you know, these aren't your prototypical jock hockey fans, right, Julia? These are some fans that, you know, just wanted to cheer for some type of team and really loved what the league was about. And I think that, you know, the locker room is something that's unique and special to athletes and to hockey players in particular. And going to a PWHL game is the fans' locker room. You just feel safe there. You can be yourself. You can have a time. You can dance. You can do whatever the heck you want, wear whatever you want. And it's like the warmest hug. It's the best thing to be a part of. And so for me, it's like a yes, finally, we got this. And this is exactly how we wanted it.
3: Let's talk about, and I agree. I mean, it feels like such a safe environment when you go to a PWHL game, and you know, you might end up with a friendship bracelet or a new real best friend, who knows. all of the above. Let's talk about the growth. So two new teams added this season, so you're sitting at 8. And then, of course, there's always rumors swirling about what's going to happen next. Is there anything, since you two are insiders, anything you can tell us, Julia, about when this league may expand again?
2: I think that it's become pretty clear that there will be teams added this offseason. Now, how many teams and where those teams will be, we don't have really any insight on.
1: That's above our pay grade.
2: Yeah, like they try to keep us out of the room on those conversations, so we try to break into them. But it does sound like it's time, and there's obviously demand for it. Like, the takeover tour has just continued to grow momentum no matter where it goes. We hear we want a team chance no matter what market those takeover tour games land in. So it's going to be this summer, it sounds like, based on what EVP Amy Shearer is saying, or EVP of business, rather, Amy Shearer is saying. It's just a matter of where, how many, and I'd imagine we'll probably hear like fairly soon, just based on when announcements happened last year. But that's just based on when Seattle and Vancouver were announced last season, which was in this like few week span, I think, during or after the playoffs. So I think it should be coming soon.
1: And just to give, you know, teams opportunity to hire, and then obviously for scheduling and all of that to work its way in, you would have to assume sooner than later. I'm hoping for sooner than later. I just want to know. I'm like,
3: same.
1: I found out what both my kids were when I was pregnant. Like, I'm not a waiter. I need to know.
2: That's so fair.
1: Yeah.
3: I like that comparison. You were both at the Olympics this year. I want to know what, you know, what it means to have had an Olympics and then be able to get right back into this regular season of the PWHL. Like, what kind of momentum has carried through, Tessa?
1: Well, I mean, Julia can speak to this too. We at the Olympics, I don't want to say we're shocked, but we were delightfully surprised at how much PWHL gear was being worn in the Olympic venues. So it was like, okay. And then obviously we had pins that we were handing out to people, which was basically currency. And everyone was like, what league is this? Oh my gosh, I'm going to have to start tuning in and watching these ladies. And it was kind of like, you should. And then they all pretty much did. You look at New York's attendance after the Olympics, specifically after that MSG game, you know, they were maybe a couple thousand, Julie, every game. And then after the Olympics, it was like 9,000, 10,000, 11,000. Like, it really popped off. And I think, you know, just the product that was on the ice at the Olympics and the skill that people were seeing, not only from the players that are playing currently in the league, but from the young stars that are still developing in the NCAA that are soon to enter the league, it really caught a lot of people's eye. And then I think the more they learned about the league, we have this thing called Professor Puck. Julia is very familiar with Professor Puck. people were learning about the league and just how there's a 3-point system and how it keeps the games close, the standings close. Every point matters. You know, some teams at the end of the season really needed to win in regulation. So you saw them pulling their goalie with 8 minutes left because they needed to get back into the game and win it in regulation. It wasn't just trying to tie it and go to overtime. So the growth has been fantastic. To the point where now the games are being broadcast nationally in the U.S., which hadn't happened until this season. And I think the players realized it as well. And I think they saw the magnitude of what the Olympics did for them. And it's hard coming back after an Olympics. There is such thing as an Olympic depression and a little bit of a downfall, but they all had to power through it. And I think the women who weren't at the games that were home practicing realized the importance of it too, because you saw some teams really turn a corner after the Olympic Games, and it was a lot of it came from the players that weren't donning their country's jersey.
2: Yeah. Julia, just a microcosm of that growth that makes me laugh is Aaron Frankel's Caesar Salad Instagram account
1: growing from
2: like 1,000 followers to 70,000 followers during the Olympics.
1: It's a really good account, I'm not going to lie. And the Caesars that she suggests, I've tried two of the Caesars that she suggested. I've never had Caesar salad. Like, and this sounds so stupid because it's Caesar salad. It feels so basic, but
2: it's so good.
1: They are not basic salads. They are so good.
3: No, there is a huge difference between a good Caesar salad and a bad Caesar salad.
1: Yes, fair. Accurate.
2: You're so right.
3: Well, to that end, I mean, you know, you work... Julia, what's your official title with the content house? I mean,
2: Tessa is the senior director of new media and I'm the director of new media. So we have another podcast under us, Jocks Next Gen, which focuses exclusively on prospects. Emma Buckles and Florence Schelling host that together. It drops every Wednesday and they do such an awesome job. But Tessa and I help kind of with looking over the cool internet stuff at the PWHL, new media, as they say.
3: Well, what do you think? I mean, what do you think the NHL potentially could learn from what you guys are doing?
1: I think they already have.
3: Yeah.
1: With the walk-in fit pictures that they're doing now. I mean, those walk-in fit things were really, really, I mean, I know NBA always does the cool walk-in stuff, but it really hit home on the internet with the PWHL and exactly what these fashionistas are doing in this league.
2: Yeah.
1: Some of the stuff that they wear, I was like, holy smokes, I don't even know if I ever could. And I had Zoe Boyd dress me for the TD Garden game. And it's like, this is what you think about and go through every game. Like, this is kind of cool. And it gives an opportunity for them to show who they are and, you know, have a moment for themselves or with each other. If, you know, like CJ and Megan Carter, do they walk in sleeveless all the time and they flex the guns?
2: Yes.
1: Probably two of the best biceps in the league.
3: Oh, yeah.
2: For sure.
1: But yeah, just that. But Julia is more of the social queen. So what do you say, Julia?
2: I honestly think the PWHL just has an inherent advantage because the players are just more well-rounded. They're educated. They do interesting things. It's just kind of the nature of things. You're drafted into the NHL when you're 18. When you're drafted into the PWHL, you've had the opportunity to have a college career, to learn a little bit more about yourself and
1: confidence. Also, you're less media trained. Like, the answers aren't... 110%, more personal.
2: Yeah. All the players in the league have different interests and they're willing to share their personalities. I think there's just a little bit more of a flow in the PWHL that gives it an advantage. Like, you can sell personality in addition to the amazing stuff that's happening on the ice.
1: I also think the league and the players do a fantastic job as well connecting with the fans.
2: That's true.
1: Some of it comes from our podcast as well. Like when, Jamie Bourbonnais thought the media car wash was actual washing cars.
3: Oh, no.
1: You know, and like going with signs. Yeah. Like, there's just fun little quips like that. And like, you know, a lot of them have dogs. So fans will gift dog toys, but they're very communicative, I guess you could say, with the fans. They have a relationship with them. So it's a really personal league, if that makes sense. No one's really at arm's length and at a distance.
2: Feels more like a community than a fandom almost.
1: Yeah.
2: Like, you really do feel like you're a part of something.
3: Totally. Yep. I love that. I love it so much. Plus just women. I mean, come on.
2: Women. The sign in Ottawa just says women on it. And everybody screams when it goes on the screen.
3: Just women.
2: Yes.
3: I want to talk about, actually, you talked about prospects. I want to go to the upcoming draft and sort of the excitement surrounding that. But also there is a rule that I was surprised by in terms of who's drafting first.
1: The best.
3: Yeah. So that was actually new to me. So can you explain how that works?
2: The gold plan. Yeah.
3: Yeah, the gold plan. Yeah.
1: This is awesome. Sure.
2: So Adam
1: as
2: Gold,
1: a player, I love this because every game matters no matter what. There's no such thing as tanking because I don't know if my heart could ever tank. Go on, Julia.
2: Yeah. Adam Gold is the coolest guy ever. He's like an analytic genius and he's always around at PWHL events. He has great friendship bracelets. If you ever run into him, they say gold plan on them. So essentially once a team is officially mathematically eliminated in the PWHL, as opposed to just being out and trying to tank and land as low as you can, which happens in every other professional sports league. In the PWHL, after you're mathematically eliminated, you earn gold plan points. So you can earn up to 3 every game. It's the same thing as the regular PWHL scoring system. But at the end of the season, like where we're at now, the Vancouver Golden Knights won their last game in overtime and officially won the gold plan race and thus will get the first overall pick. Now, that has a little bit of an asterisk on it right now because we don't know exactly how many expansion teams there are going to be and where they're going to choose in the draft. But the gold plan has decided and the Vancouver Golden Eyes get to have fate in their own hands. So it's incentive to win as opposed to lose.
1: Correct. So the Golden Eyes actually finished in 6th place, but they've earned the first overall pick. It is guaranteed that Seattle will pick before New York and Toronto, but we just don't know where expansion teams, however many they are, where they will fall within that. But
3: is it possible that the expansion rules, draft rules and player protection rules might change?
1: That I don't know. That I'm very eager and excited to see this because I want to start creating my lineups.
2: I'm interested because last year players could only or teams could only protect 3 players.
3: Right.
2: I'm interested to see if that'll be 4 this time. I don't know.
1: It'll be interesting because the reason they chose the teams were allowed to protect only 3 is because when the league first started, they allowed every team to sign 3 players. And those were the 3 players they were going to build their team around. So it was like, okay, if you have to rebuild and restart your team, what 3 players would you now protect? So they got to do that. And then obviously the expansion teams got to go through their own selection and pick apart these rosters.
3: I'm sure it was a little bit traumatizing for some of the fans.
2: We were hosting that show I felt like a villain. Like I was like, should we not be hosting this? We're traumatizing everyone.
3: It was wow. But at the same time, I mean, you know, it's so great to see these players, you know, and love in these new markets. So, let's move to the playoffs. I just want to make mention of this though. Iconic photo or video that came out the other day at Brandi Carlile doing a ceremonial puck drop between Marie-Philippe Poulin and Hillary Knight. You can die now.
2: I just said in the podcast, nature is healing. I need that photo like framed right above me right now, like the Last Supper. Like it's perfect. It's a perfect photo.
3: Oh my God.
1: And Brandi read the starting lineup for Seattle as well.
3: Oh my God. Okay.
1: How did she start it, Julia?
2: She said they invited the gayest person in Seattle on Pride Night to read the starting lineups. Gay, and I was like, gayest person in Seattle. Like that is, and then I was like, but it's Brandi Carlile. So she could definitely have that crown.
3: It is saying a lot, but yes, let's give it to her. So amazing. Okay. So let's start with the teams that are in the playoffs in the semifinals. Now there is a rule where the team that finishes first can pick their opponent.
2: Yeah.
3: So where, what's the origin of that, Tessa?
1: I'm not even sure what the origin was. Do you know, Julia?
2: I don't know the origin story.
1: I think the league loves the drama and loves to do things differently, just like the jailbreak goal that we have, where if you're killing a penalty, you score a goal, your player is immediately removed from the box, penalty eliminated. And I think that they're doing things, the league is great at doing things their own way, and they aren't scared to do things in a unique way. And teams could definitely make it boring and just be like, if I finish first, usually you play the 4th place team. So let's do that. And sometimes it's been that way. And
2: well, Montreal did that last year.
1: Montreal did it last year. Didn't work out too well. They picked Ottawa. Ottawa eliminated them from the playoffs when their fans were chanting, you picked us, you picked us. So it kind of gives whatever team the first overall finishing team picks, is it gives them a little bit of, some extra ammo. you know, a little bit more fuel for the fire. But this year, Montreal did go ahead and pick third place Minnesota, which is a team that they've had success against in their season series. They've won every game that they played against them so far. But I don't want to ignore the fact that Montreal did have a very hard time against Ottawa in last year's playoffs, and I don't think they want to go ahead and experience that again. It is a hostile environment in that Ottawa venue, might I add. Not that
2: they
1: isn't.
2: They have kazoos. Like, they're kind of threatening.
1: Yeah.
3: Kazoos are the worst.
2: Why are they threatening? I'm like, oh my gosh, I wouldn't want to be the visiting team here.
1: Yeah, but not that it's any better in Place Belle in Montreal, but yeah. That being said, you know, the other matchup being Boston, Ottawa, these two teams went the distance and some in every game that they played against each other this season. Three games went to a shootout and one went to overtime. So that one, I call it a bare knuckle boxing match. Like, those teams are just going to beat up on each other in the best of five series. So it's going to be a good one. Like, ring the bell. Ding, ding, ding. Let's go.
3: That's exactly what you want. Marie-Philippe Poulin status is?
1: She's good to go.
2: She's so back. We saw her giving Hillary Knight that hug with Brandi Carlile between them. I was so happy to see her back in that game. And what a season. Like, I feel like she's so motivated. I'm saying that I selfishly picked Montreal as my winner preseason. So I'm kind of pulling for them in order for my prediction to be correct. But I think she's got such a chip on her shoulder right now based on what happened at the Olympics, based on what happened last year against Ottawa. I think she really wants her first title in this league, and it might be even sweeter for them to knock off the back-to-back champs in the first round and not have the opportunity or the idea of a three-peat in Minnesota's head at all. So yes, Marie-Philippe Poulin is back and all is right in the world. Nature is healing, like I said.
3: Tessa, can you talk a little bit about Minnesota and how they've managed to win the last two and only Walter Cup championships?
1: Well, they've got two starting goaltenders. So the head coach of Minnesota, Ken Klee, just lets them know, like, win and you stay in. And, you know, if you need a break, let me know. And they're actually, like, the best of friends. And they're two stud goaltenders who have represented Team USA on an Olympic and World Championship stage. And they just love it. They love working together. It's tough for another team to have a tandem where, you know, if the starting goalie, you can see they're kind of like having a rough night. Well, it's not like you're getting the second best. You're getting another best that goes in the net. So that is difficult to play against in Minnesota as well. They're a very deep team. So they come at you in waves. Like, it's all four lines contribute. There's rarely a blip in the radar. And they play just systematically sound. Right now, Taylor Heisey is more fired up for a three-peat than I think she's ever been fired up for anything in her entire life.
2: Yeah.
1: She's like a shark out there, which is perfect for this podcast. She's constantly cruising it. Like, they just need to play like dun-dun-dun music when she's out there. She's hunting the puck. She's fine-tuned her game this season. She talked to us a lot about being a threat from all areas and all angles. She's a pretty good playmaker, but she's dubbed herself to be a sniper from really off-angle shots, short side high. Like, she's really found a way to contribute this year. And then they've got another player in Kelly Panic, who Julia and I always say, Kelly never has a bad game, and that is a fact, okay? You can go back and watch every single one of Kelly Panic's games. She's just so consistent. She wins a ton of draws and she's found a way to contribute. She scored 16 goals this season. She was the goal leader and points leader with 33 this year. And it's not just her contributing. Like I said, it's up and down their lineup. So they are really a force to be reckoned with. It's line matching is, I don't know if it's really a thing against this team. You kind of have to make sure that all four of your lines are going as well. That on top of, you know, wanting to be a team to three-peat, they have the experience and the knowledge of what it takes to make it through and hoist that Walter Cup. And then obviously they have Kendall Coyne Schofield as their leader, and you just don't really ever bet against Kendall Coyne Schofield.
3: So. Yes, and she's got a place in everybody in San Jose's heart because she actually was an inside reporter for the Sharks for a little while. So I am following in her footsteps in my job, ringside. Right. What other storylines should we be looking out for, Julia? What should we be paying attention to?
2: I think the goalie duel in that Ottawa-Boston series is going to be a very special thing. Aaron Frankel and Gwyneth Phillips both went to Northeastern together. Aaron Frankel's the starter for US. Gwyneth Phillips is the backup. they're friends. They have a healthy amount of respect for one another. But when they go toe to toe, they bring the absolute best out of one another. They played last Wednesday to kind of wind down the regular season, and they were making kick saves. They were making behind the back saves. Like, they were just trying to one up one another. And in addition to how closely matched Ottawa and Boston already are, I think Gwyneth Phillips and Aaron Frankel going toe to toe in that series is going to be interesting too. And let's not forget Anne-Renee Desbiens. I think MVP has been a big conversation. Tessa and I just spent a little bit of time on it on the podcast. Aaron Frankel and Anne-Renee Desbiens have both had unbelievable seasons. I don't know how you pick which one gets MVP, and then throw Kelly Panik in that mix too, who had 33 points this season. Yeah. For the Minnesota Frost. Most in league history in a single season. Like, Kelly Panik is just unbelievable. So that goalie matchup, and I mixed in a little MVP conversation because both those things kind of have my attention right now.
3: Yeah. So it really feels like, it sounds like the Frost might be the favorites coming in, even though they didn't finish first. Is that possible?
1: You can never count the Frost out. Here's what we've learned. So they're sandbaggers. Okay. So they're entering these playoffs. Playoffs having lost four straight, which, as you notice, does not faze me. I don't buy into any other stuff. It's what they do. They made it in the playoffs by what, 1 point? Was it in the first year they made it in by 1 point?
2: Yep.
1: And then last year they made it in on the last game of the year because Boston lost. It wasn't even anything they did. And then they just find a way to cruise on through to the finals every year and just be a team to be reckoned with. It's really impressive.
3: Okay, well, so this is all kicking off this weekend. Julia, yes. What everything kicks off Saturday?
2: Thursday night, game one between Ottawa and Boston, and then Saturday's a doubleheader. Okay. Game one between Minnesota and Montreal, and game two between Ottawa and Boston on Saturday.
3: Okay, yeah. Dare I ask for your picks at this point? I mean, this is all just fun.
2: Okay, we can keep our beginning of season picks, right?
3: Of course.
2: I think we got to, because Tessa picked Boston at the beginning of the season.
1: I picked them the past three seasons. Let's be real.
2: And I picked Montreal at the beginning of this season because I was really in on the poo revenge angle against Ottawa. And then you add in what happened at the Olympics. And I just think she's going to be so angry, and she's so scary when she's angry. So that's what I'm going with. I'm so happy
3: she's back. Is there anything I'm missing? Anything you want to make sure that Sharks fans out there understand about the PWHL and getting excited about all of this?
1: Tune in. Trust me, you will be entertained. Script Sports, it's on. Also on, I believe the playoffs are on YouTube as well, Julia, right? If you're in the US, out and about and roaming around, toss it on your phone. I do it often. Yeah. The regular season is entertaining because it did come down to the last weekend of the season to find out who was in the playoffs and who had first place in the league. But it does not disappoint. There are some serious rivalries, some heated ones, if you will, between these teams. And it's going to be an awesome playoff season this year.
3: How did it take approximately 30 minutes
1: to get
3: to our first
2: at least we
3: rivalry
2: got it in.
3: Reference?
2: Thank
1: Someone
2: God.
1: Had to do
3: I
1: it.
3: Mean, yeah. thank goodness.
2: Thank goodness Tess is here.
3: Yes, thank you. You guys, they are so lucky to have you. We are so lucky to have you. You are such a wealth of knowledge and beams of bright sunshine. Aww. So yeah. I adore you both, and enjoy the ride.
1: The respect thank is mutual.
2: You so much.
1: Thank you, Tara.
2: Appreciate you.
3: Tessa and Julia, thank you so much. What fun. And thank goodness we got that heated rivalry reference in, because I don't know. How can you even have a hockey conversation anymore without having a heated rivalry reference? If you are interested in learning more about what's happening in the PWHL and to find your local listings, head to thepwhl.com. And what we were talking about is so true. Follow the players, follow the teams. They are so fun on social media, and you get such a great sense of their characters and personalities. If you are not already in love with this league, I promise you will be. I will be back in a couple of weeks with another episode of The Undercurrent. In the meantime, keep your sticks on the ice and your fins above water.

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3: The San Jose Sharks organization has long had a reputation for scouting, drafting, and developing players into excellent NHL talents. Today we skate across the pond to Mannheim, Germany, where a former Sharks first-round draft pick is now teaching the next generation of potential big league stars. Marcel Gotch was selected 20th overall in the first round of the 2001 NHL draft. He played 265 games in Teal, scoring 20 goals, 34 assists, and 50 points between 2005 and 2009. Today, he's a development coach for the Adler Mannheim team in the Deutsche Eishockey League. Marcel, it's really great to have you join us today. How are things over in Germany?
4: Hey, Dan. Thanks for having me. Yeah, I guess as good as it can be. we were lucky, I think, to play the season. We're fortunate. Too bad it was without the fans. And I think now everybody's looking forward to next season to start, hopefully, with packed rinks and buildings.
3: You grew up in Germany with your brother Sasha, who played in the NHL with New Jersey, and Nikolai, who's played his whole pro career in Germany. I suppose your first taste of the sport in North America was when you had the opportunity to play in two Quebec International Pee Wee hockey tournaments in the late 90s with a team from Baden-Württemberg. By then, was the dream of getting into the NHL very much alive within you?
4: Yes, it was. Even though we have soccer and soccer and soccer on TV all the time, I wasn't able to see a lot of NHL games or videos. We didn't have Instagram and Facebook then. But you mentioned my older brother, Sasha, and, you know, he started to play hockey on a professional level, and I always looked up to him. I wanted to, yeah, do the same thing, eventually earn a little money playing hockey and then do what I loved as a little boy when I'm a little older as well. And then I was fortunate enough to get drafted by San Jose, and then everything came after that. It was... Now, when I look back, it was fun then, and I will always enjoy talking about San Jose with you. Now, we haven't had much contact since I left, but I don't know, I feel like it was yesterday or 2 days ago.
3: You got the opportunity to play junior and pro hockey in your native country after those two Quebec tournaments. That was about the time when you had the idea that this dream might actually happen, right?
4: Yes, it has been. I was there, I think, a season and a half before I went overseas to San Jose. I started in Schwenningen, a big rival to Mannheim. And then I guess it was some kind of a trade. We don't really have trades here, but I got sent to Mannheim, and Bill Stewart was my coach then. And I think he helped me a lot. Like, he knew how to, what the game is like in North America. He talked to me quite a bit and taught me one or two things. And I think that was a good preparation for me for the game in North America, with all the, you know, there's different kinds of pressure, and in North America, hockey is a little bigger than in Germany. But no, I think in Mannheim, expectations are always high as well. And you can't let all that pressure get to you. At the end, you play a game you love, and I think you played or at your best when you also enjoy it and have fun.
3: As I mentioned, your brother Sasha preceded you into the NHL when he made his debut with the New Jersey Devils 4 years before you did. But he was selected 159th overall in his draft year, so you had a larger spotlight on you because you went 20th overall. When you came over to the Sharks organization, you played for Coach Roy Sommer with the Cleveland Barons. How much did you learn from the man with the most wins in AHL history?
4: I think respect is a big thing for him, and he, I think, gets that from his players, because he wants you to do well. He wants you to succeed. He cares about the players. And yes, there's X's and O's and systems and tactics and all that. And yes, he demands hard work, but he also wants you to enjoy it and have fun and love coming to the rink every day. And I think that's why he was still is so successful and has been around forever, it feels like, and always brings young guys that, you know, start in the minors up to the NHL at the NHL level at some point. And I don't think you're around for that long if you don't do a pretty decent job.
3: So you score 16 goals for Roy's team in the AHL that year, and you get the call to play in the NHL at a rather unusual time. It was Game 5 of the Western Conference quarterfinals against the St. Louis Blues. You hadn't even played an NHL regular season game, but now you were in the midst of the pressure-filled action of the playoffs. And what did you do? You end up getting the assist on Mark Smith's series-winning goal against the Blues, and then later in the playoffs, you scored the series-winning goal against Colorado. What was it like to be in that situation and get results right away?
4: It was fun. It was nerve-wracking for me at that time, or always was when playoffs started. It's for some reason there, I didn't believe that the game becomes faster and harder and tougher to play once playoffs start, until I played my first playoff game. I think we actually had a game day. I was in Cleveland, and then Roy Sommer, the coach, called me, said, "Marcel, you're not playing tonight. Come to the rink, pack your stuff. Your flight is leaving in 3 hours to San Jose. You're going to the big boys." And then, you know, when I packed my stuff, I left. And the first few days, I practiced with the team. And then it was Tim Hunter was the assistant coach. And he came up to me during pregame skate, and he told me, "Hey, Gotcher, you ready?" I looked at him, and I was like, "Wow, for what?" He's like, "Well, you're in tonight." I go, "Oh, sweet." And, you know, usually I have a pregame nap, but that afternoon I couldn't nap. And I was so excited for the game, couldn't stop thinking about it. And yeah, then I somehow touched the puck, and Smitty put it in. It ended up being the game winner, or the series winner, against St. Louis. I was pumped, the team was pumped, and it worked out well for us.
3: You're one of the few who played games at SAP Center at San Jose and SAP Arena in Mannheim. I'm one of the few who broadcast games in both those buildings. Give us a comparison from your point of view.
4: I think the fans here, maybe this is from soccer, they bring drums and all kind of stuff into the arena. So I don't even know if that's allowed in the US or in Canada. But they have their chores, the songs they sing. And I mean, the louder it is, the better. Sometimes they don't like it, then you hear that as well. But that's the way the game goes. But I think San Jose was, I mean, every player I think I played with or against said it, especially in the playoffs, was one of the loudest buildings. And it's fun. You want the arena to be full and loud, and then I think that transfers over to the game on the ice as well. You, obviously, you got to keep your a cool head and your composure and all that. But that's when you're really getting into it. And I liked it in both countries. And like I said, this year was special in that way because there was zero fans and you could hear everybody talk and yell at each other. You had to be careful what you said. But we all hope, I think, that it goes back to normal ASAP here.
3: We're speaking with Sharks alumnus Marcel Gotch, who joins us from his home in Mannheim, Germany. Marcel, in your first NHL season, one of the most earth-shattering things in Sharks history occurred. You'd lost a bunch of games in a row, and you had a contest down in Dallas against the Dallas Stars. And all of a sudden, just before warm-up, you found out that the Sharks had made a blockbuster trade with the Boston Bruins and acquired Joe Thornton. What are your memories from that night, and what happened in the locker room?
4: Yeah, that was an interesting pregame, I would say. Everything was normal, the regular off-ice warm-up and so on. And then we got dressed. And then Doug Wilson came into the room. And we're like, whoa, what's going on? Like, the GM usually never comes in before a game. And then this was like a minute before we had to walk out for warm-ups. And he told us, yeah, we made a trade. We're getting Joe Thornton from Boston. And we had to give up. It was Marco, Brad Stewart, and Wayne Primo, I think.
5: That's right.
4: And everybody was like, whoa. And for me, this was the first time. Maybe for others, they went through it before. But I was like, man, like, now what? Like, do we play the game or what's going on? And he said, well, that's it. Now we got a big game against Dallas. Let's focus on that. And the rest we talk about after the game. So we all walked out and those three guys, we had to leave them behind and they were gone after the game. And after warmups, like you said, Jim Fay and Nico came down and got dressed in a hurry. I think Nico said like, man, I just had four hot dogs. You know, I got to play the game. Like, what are they thinking? And then the next day, Joe was there. And the first game, was it in Buffalo?
5: Yes, it was.
4: Him and Cheech connected right away. And then Cheech did he get a hat trick? I think he did. And yeah, then those two became the hottest duo or the hottest line in the league for the rest of the season. It was fun. Like, I think Joe, you hear him before you see him. And it's every day. He was happy, laughing. He's passionate about the game. And I think you still, I don't get to see that many games, but when you see some highlights, he's what everybody always said. This guy is just a big kid, especially when he gets to the rink. And he always wants to be around the guys from his team, come take him to his house and spend time together. And I think that's one of the things that make him so special.
3: Of course, the trade changed the Sharks forever, but there was another hockey legend already on the roster. Remember that Patrick Marleau was drafted second overall by the team in 1997, and since then, he's gone on to not only set a pile of Sharks records, he now has passed Gordie Howe on the all-time games played list. What do you think of that accomplishment, Marcel?
4: Yeah, also from my side, congrats. To me, that's, I don't know, I can't describe how big that is. I think the record from Gordie Howe was one that was set forever, and now Patty broke it. And I mean, Patty can skate like the wind. I think he was one of the first players that I met. If you in practice have a one-on-one drill straight down from one end to the other, that just skates by the defenseman without even trying. It was just, everybody was laughing when he went one-on-one against his own teammates in practice. And I did remember him just as a nice guy who also just loves playing the game, likes coming to the rink every day. And I haven't met a guy that said anything that wasn't good about Patty. I think everybody likes him. Everybody that knows him likes to talk to him, likes to play with him, likes to play against him. It was fun when he was around. And I guess I was a little lucky that him and Marco were good friends. So they helped us young Germans at the start a little bit because we didn't know what was going on at that time. I think it's awesome, especially for him that he got that record. And I hope he keeps going.
3: Marcel, another big night during your tenure with the Sharks was when the team had to play Game 7 at home against the Calgary Flames. Now, I remember that there was a lot of pressure on the Sharks that night, but that's when a grizzled veteran named Jeremy Roenick scored 2 goals and 2 assists, and your team beat the Flames and advanced to Round 2. Was that pretty special to see a veteran performance like that?
4: No, I just knew it was, or remember, we had a big game that night, and JR, yeah, he came in and had a really good night offensively, if you look at the points, and it was just like, I mean, playoffs are playoffs. It's, I mean, maybe not the right term, but do or die, and especially in Game 7, and there it's just about showing up and putting the team first. Every play can be the deciding factor in the game, and we managed to, you know, to fight through it and play well. Those are the games you train for all summer and all season. In those games, you want to be on the ice and wear the jersey.
3: I'm looking over your career, Marcel, and you've been part of some amazing moments. You weren't in the lineup on this particular night, but you were certainly in the stands when the Sharks played Dallas in a 4-overtime game. And then you were on the team that won the President's Trophy in 2009 as the #1 ranked club in the NHL in the regular season. But unfortunately, your final Sharks game came in the playoffs against Anaheim in Round 1 when the season came to an unceremonious end. After that, you signed with Nashville and played 2 seasons there. And then you saw time with the Florida Panthers and the Pittsburgh Penguins and the St. Louis Blues. So you were a teammate with some pretty good hockey players. Can you compare all the other cities you played in with San Jose?
4: I think every city was a little different. I mean, in Nashville, everybody likes to play on the road in Nashville. but it was always also fun playing there and living in Nashville. It was a nice spot, I think. To me, it was almost like time is ticking a little slower there. Everything was a little more laid back or easygoing. Pittsburgh was different again. For me, you could feel they expect to go really far in the playoffs every year. And then we had, we have the superstars, Crosby, Malkin, Letang, Fleury. There was a different media presence every game. When we practiced, there was so many reporters every time. It was crazy, but also it was fun to see it and be part of that. I'd say St. Louis, I compared a little. For me, it was like Nashville a little bit, maybe because of the colors. but overall, it was easy to transition into the teams. And Florida was. I thought it was awesome too. I mean, you have really good weather. Once the humidity is gone and you start the season, you don't have to put on long pants all year round. So I thought it was fun. And I hope that they can get a team to Florida that on a consistent basis plays playoffs and goes far as well.
3: We're speaking with Sharks alumnus Marcel Gotch. Marcel, your NHL career numbers ended at 636 games played. You had 75 goals and you had 188 career points. But while your playing career may have ended in North America, your pro career didn't. You went back to Mannheim to play for 5 more seasons, and as it turned out, your final pro year came to an end in 2020 as the COVID pandemic hit. What was the impact of that in Germany?
4: Well, I think it changed not just our lives. Everybody has to deal with it, and COVID and myself won't become friends. I know that. It was tough just planning wise. The season got pushed back and pushed back, and we were also in the Champions League, and the start of that got moved back another 4 weeks, and then it was hard for the teams to find a solution to actually pay the players without fans in the buildings, because a big part from the income they make on those home games is one part of the budget, of the team budget every team has. So, I mean, Desi knows better than me, but all the players on different teams had to take big pay cuts. And there was many talks about it. And I think nobody likes to take a pay cut. And I think everybody at the end, everybody was happy we were able to play. But I think it's, you know, it's a two-way street. You can't just say to the players or trainers, everybody, coaches involved, yeah, you got to show up, do everything the same, but we can't pay you. Because in the end, it is a business. We can't just say as players, no, we want the full salary. It doesn't matter what happens to the organization. That doesn't work either. So that had to be talked about. And I think the players did a really good job being open and honest about it throughout the whole process. And I'm happy that the league finally found a solution with all the hygiene concepts the teams had to come up with. It was different again from state to state and city to city. So that was a big challenge. And like I mentioned it before, I hope next season is at least somewhat or almost back to normal again.
3: While the epidemic put an end to your playing career, you moved right into a role as development coach for Adler Mannheim. That's what you're doing these days. Can you tell us about the process of winding down things as a player and moving over into coaching?
4: For me, it was fun. I mean, the title or the job I have is development coach. So whenever I got to go on the ice with the guy,

0: All the way up to the under 20 team a little bit, and then also with the pros. And once, you know, the restrictions got stricter or tighter, I couldn't switch teams anymore. Then they told me, okay, now stay with the pro team and help out there wherever I can. And like, I guess my main job was working with our under 23, under 21 players, also in our, I call it, I guess it's similar to a farm team. It's Heilbronn. It's an hour and a, or hour away from Mannheim. With them, I was in contact via video and then, you know, showed them clips and got to know how that works from a coach's side. And the hours are different as well. For me, it's still, I go to the rink, I change into my, you know, the workout clothes, and then I walk into the gym and then I want to warm up or do something, talk a little chit chat with the guys. But there's a lot more that I have to do. You know, I got to prepare stuff. You got to be in this meeting, go to that meeting, talk to players a little bit. And as the player, like, you go to the rink and then all you should or have on your mind is the sport. Yeah, you got to have fun, but get your body ready for the next game pretty much. And as a coach, you try to have everything set around all this so the player can actually focus on hockey, on his game, on his performance. And, you know, I try to do my part there. I had fun, but I think it worked out pretty decent.
1: How do you like passing on what you know to the next generation of players?
0: I like it a lot. And maybe I have to go back a bit, because the reason I wanted to become or start as a development coach was goes back to my time in San Jose. I played with Mike Ricci at that point, and then he retired and he became a development coach. And now when I look back, like, when he was around, for me, it was always good to talk to him. I mean, he was a forward, he was a centerman. I played it as a center, so I could always talk to him, and without having to worry about anything, he would tell me, you played well, you didn't play well. He could explain it to me because he played for so long. He probably knew better how I felt than I actually did. Like, I think now when I see our younger players, they see this one game, and when they played really good and they didn't get the ice time they wanted, or I don't know, they missed on a chance, then they're a little grumpy after the game and they go, man, why I have to play more. And on the other hand, when they don't play so well, maybe it wasn't as bad as they actually think. And I can go back and the next day or a couple of days after and sometimes show them clips, or even when I see they're a little upset or maybe too happy, talk to them and say, hey, it's one game. So in 2 days or the next day, we have another game. And yeah, and enjoy it, but also prepare for the next game again. So, I mean, you always hear this, don't go too high and not too low. There's always ups and downs in a season for a team, but also for a player. And the mental part, going through rehab, there's also ups and downs. And during a season for yourself, there's ups and downs, and you got to be able to deal with it and don't let, you know, the mistakes or bad games, bad moments in a game drag you down and then worry about it for days or weeks, because it's only going to go, it's going to make you more upset. And Paddy, I sat next to him on the plane, and he always, I forget it, I think it was an hour. He said, an hour after the game, throw it away and focus on the next thing. When it's a day off, focus on your day off. When it's a game day, focus on the next game, and can't change it anyways. I mean, so yeah, realize what you did good or not so good, and then once that's done, get it out of your head and move on.
1: You know, I was wondering, Marcel, when you're coaching the young players, does your own history flash before your eyes?
0: Yeah, I think every parent does. And actually, I think that's a big challenge for the kids, that they have to learn to become pros. And that helps when you have a little more experienced guys that show those young kids how it's done and what they can expect, what they have to do, and what they, you know, maybe should stay away from a little bit. And no, it was

0: I don't know, can I say it? It sucks being injured, having surgery. That's the last thing you want. And because you start from scratch, you're on crutches, and then you can't do anything for 6-8 weeks, and you can literally watch your legs become, they just shrink and all the muscles are gone. And at one point, when I had a couple long-term injuries, I was like, man, am I ever going to get this back? And it's not an easy way. And I mean, I try to, support and do my part. And then when you, I guess, in a normal practice, I was on the ice with the under 11 guys and under 20 guys. Even there, you say the same things. Maybe you put it in different words, but yeah, you repeat yourself a lot. But I think that's also challenging. You want to help those guys, and you got to find a way so it clicks for that individual player to help him to become the best he can be. And I guess that's what I want as a coach, and I hope I can accomplish that once in a while.
1: We all know that in Europe, there's a lot of attention on the Stanley Cup, but there's also a tremendous spotlight on the IIHF World Championship Tournament, which some NHL players wind up playing in. What's the meaning of the World Championship Tournament to German hockey?
0: I think maybe it's more important for us here in Europe to be part of that, the A group. That's one thing we fight for, and because then we make hockey more public in Germany. And the more we get on TV and people see, or kids see the game, the more kids we're going to get to the game. And I still haven't seen a kid, even, or a fan, going to the arena and leaving being like, man, this is terrible. I'm never going to come back. I think when you see the kids on the ice, they have so much fun. Once they lose, I guess, a little the fear of falling down, that's put on the right equipment when they step on the ice the first time. And we can't, afford to lose a player. They came up with the stats. I did one part of the coach's license, and I think we only have 20-something thousand players in Germany. So we got to get that number a little higher.
1: Do you still follow the Stanley Cup playoffs closely?
0: Yes, I still follow the playoffs. More just the stats, and I follow the German team right now as they play Canada. There's a break. It's 2-1 for Germany. So we'll see how that game ends up. And no, I still follow the Stanley Cup. Every morning I check the scores and see how our German guys did. We watch the highlights a little bit, and those are always exciting. And I think the PR people do a good job getting the good highlights and then good views of the game out there. And I think every fan appreciates every video they can see right now.
1: Well, since we're speaking of international competition, let's talk about the 2018 Olympics, when the German national team won the silver medal. Of course, the head coach of that team was your former Sharks teammate, Marco Sturm. What did that mean for the sport in Germany?
0: I think it helped German hockey a lot. I think it was the right timing for him too, when he took the job as the coach of our national team. And then he was successful. We did well as long as he was the coach. And I mean, he finished it with the silver medal. And then he got an offer from the NHL. And I mean, you can't blame him for taking that offer. I would think his family, they like it in North America as well. So from all sides, I think it made sense for him to go back. And I think everybody's still in contact with him and wants to pick his brain. And I think he's going to be a good head coach at one point as well.
1: Well, Marcel, as we look back to all of the years that you played in San Jose, how do you sum it up?
0: I guess in San Jose, for me, the dream came true, playing my first NHL game. So I will always remember that. I met some people there I will always be in touch with and friends with. Was it tough? Yeah, it was. The NHL was the highest level, so it was challenging, but it was fun. I enjoyed living and being in San Jose, and hopefully I get to go back and visit at some point.
1: Our thanks to Marcel Gotch for reminiscing with us today. I'm Dan Rusinowski. Join me next time for Where Are They Now?
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7: We now joining us on the Sharks Audio Network. It is Corey Fromman of The Athletic. Corey, what's up, man? How are you?
8: I'm doing well. Thanks for having me again.
7: Yeah, always a pleasure talking to you, man. And you've got a new piece out with The Athletic, as usual. And this one is about the NHL pipeline. And you've got the San Jose Sharks at the top of your list. So just to clarify for everyone, define pipeline, because I think that, and you even talked about it in the article by saying this doesn't mean the rebuild is over by any means. What does pipeline mean in terms of how you're identifying all these talents?
8: Sure. So it's not a pure NHL prospect ranking. It's based on age criteria. It's based on every player in the organization that's under the age of 23. So for, you know, better way to phrase that is the last five draft classes. In the 2022 through the 2026 draft class, pretty most of the players that were picked in that range will be eligible for this evaluation. I do it this way because I find, and the Sharks are a great example, like someone like Chernyshev or Smith, Sam Dickinson, where if you use a strict games played criteria, you graduate players, and then the Sharks are going to be like 15th or something like that, or 10th. But that doesn't really reflect, I think, the future projection for this team and the degree of young talent. Like if Sam Dickinson was in the OHL, he would put up huge numbers. And doesn't make sense to graduate him because he wasn't, and he has, you know, kind of an up and down season. So that's why I use age instead of games played to define a prospect for the purpose of this exercise. Even if the Sharks are like kind of an extreme example where you will have the rare cases where there's an elite NHL player already, but who's under the age of 23. That's happens like once every 5 to 7 years, you know, Matthews or whatever, McDavid, like that happens, but it's exceedingly rare.
7: Yeah. And this is one of those rare times where you do have a Macklin Celebrini at the top of that list. And he had an incredible year in year number two, when he really took that leap to show everyone that he could be one of those top elite players in the NHL. He was obviously star at the Olympics. In terms of where he's at in his complete game as a 20-year-old, are, like you just alluded to, a Matthews or a McDavid, are those the only, you know, modern references you have right now?
8: Well, I mean, it's easy to compare him to Crosby. I mean, it's just the way he plays, and yeah. You see what he saw at the Olympics, and like, that's the name that comes to mind. Not saying that it's a perfect comp. There's some differences, but in terms of like, he's much more like those, like how Crosby was at that age, as opposed to how McDavid, or you know, he's not a explosive a skater as McDavid. He's not the Matthews is more of a pure offensive guy. The same age, this Celebrini is more of a well-rounded two-way player to go with the elite offense. You know, he's a level above Matthews in my opinion at the same age. So I think Crosby makes more sense, I think, but you have to obviously, that's going way back there too, like Crosby's teenage years in the NHL, where obviously he was dominant.
7: No, he was a stud back then. And it's fun to watch people make that comparison, especially because what they're specifically citing, I think, is the level of compete or just how insane they are out there on the ice. And I was talking to somebody the other day who they were saying that what really stuck out to them is that how tough he is on the puck, how he'll go and win those battles. And he isn't the biggest guy in the world. He just kind of has that madness about him where he's deciding in real time. You can see it. I'm going to go win that puck battle and take it back the opposite direction.
8: And it's exciting that he's able to win a lot of those battles already as a, you know, when he was a teenager, you know, when he gets his man strength, when he enters his, you know, early to mid 20s here, you know, he should take even more of a step in that regard.
7: Yeah, no, it's going to be fun. Number two on your list, you have Michael Misa, who we got to see in limited capacity last year. We saw more of him the second half, and I think we started to see the potential of what he would become. When you were looking at Michael Misa in the second half of last year, what did you start seeing?
8: Second half was very promising. His first half, his World Juniors, was just okay. Like, the second half, though, like, he showed you why he was a second overall pick. You know, high-end skating, high-end creativity in his game. He has a direct way in terms of how he creates offense to the pace that he can create offense with is something that's very exciting. You know, I think you look at Misa, the production was good. It wasn't great. I think long-term, you're still looking at a pretty good offensive player. I don't know if you're looking at an elite offensive player, but I think where San Jose has to be happy is I think he can be a perfect number two center for that team. Like, I think, on another NHL team, he could be like a below average number one long-term, but I think you don't need him to be that in San Jose. I think like he's got a lot of indicators as a play-driving center as he continues to progress here that's going to make a real difference for this team at even strength.
7: With the Sharks having so many players in this pipeline that you identified that are top-level talents, does it almost make it easier for their development that so much of the spotlight will be on Macklin Celebrini and there won't be as much attention on these other prospects, whereas other teams, each of these up-and-comers might get more individual, of a look under the microscope?
8: I definitely think in terms of Misa and Stenberg, it helps a little bit. I mean, Misa and Stenberg, obviously both second overall picks. When you're a second overall pick forward, you're expected to produce and produce at a very high level. These guys will now get to ride shotgun with Mac and in some regard on that power play, and he's going to be able to create, I think, whoever gets to play on that line with him at even strength is it's a prime opportunity. And, you know, whether it's going to be Chernyshev or Stenberg or Smith, there's definitely a lot of opportunity that'll go around, and obviously Mac's going to get the tough matchups. So if Misa is not on a line with him, but he's not going to be playing against other team's best defenseman either.
7: Yeah, no, well said. Again, we're joined by Corey Pramann of The Athletic here on the Sharks Audio Network. Let me ask you about Ivar Stenberg, because you just referenced him and one of the two number two picks the Sharks have. Everyone is so immediately saying, oh, he's NHL ready. He's NHL ready. And not that I think that he is not, but have you yet been able to identify traits from a player that's being drafted that says they're more quote unquote NHL ready than maybe to somebody else? Because we've seen that in the past where a guy who was drafted later in that first round ends up being that everyday player, whereas a guy who has a higher pick, say their top five, it might take a little bit longer for them to, you know, situate themselves in the lineup. I always get a little bit skeptical, and I'm basing this on nothing specifically, but when everyone says, oh, Stenberg's NHL ready, I'm like, I don't think we know that until we see him in the NHL.
8: I think that's perfectly fair. I mean, I think people are basing not just on how well you put against men at both the SHL and the World Championship level, which included NHL players. So I think that's part of the analysis. 5'11", whatever he is, 5'11½" wingers who are not elite skaters. He's a good skater. Like, that usually doesn't make the jump right away. I think where everyone gets excited about him is his compete level, he's a high level competitor to go with the elite offense. And I think that combination there gives him a real chance to play right away, because he showed he could win battles against men, not obviously in the way that a Celebrini can, but he did it at a good level last year, and he showed that he's the guy that coaches rely on, that can play, play to even strength, that can win pucks along the boards. So I think he has a good chance. I'm not going to sit here and absolutely guarantee it or guarantee a high level of success next season, even if he does play in the NHL, because he is still a teenager. But I think what he showed against men last year, like, that was pretty unique. Like, he was one of the better teenage SHL players I can remember. And, he goes to the World Championships, and he's plays at a very high level. Like, I think he played in the NHL next year. Is he going to have immediate success? Maybe not. But I think, like I said, they have a lot of talent there in San Jose, and he's going to have some really skilled players to play with. So I think he's got the opportunity there to have success right away.
7: Did you make much of the arguments that had him as the number one overall pick as opposed to McKenna?
8: I think it was a coin flip between them, to be perfectly honest. It's like, I lean McKenna just because the skill level for me is a little bit higher, but I think you could argue Stenberg's more of a playoff type player too. So, like, I think over the course of the career, McKenna gets more points. But I could see the argument that Stenberg will win more playoff games. Like, I'm not saying that's what's going to happen, but I think it was close enough that I could see reasonable minds disagree.
7: I had an interesting person who shall remain nameless, but tell me that if Keaton Verhoeve had not gone to college this past year, that they thought he would have been the top defenseman picked overall. And, that's up for debate, but you obviously have him listed high in your ranking of the Sharks pipeline, third overall ahead of Stenberg. What do you see when you look at him and watch, especially his size out there on the ice?
8: I think he just checks every box. He's, like I said, he's huge. He skates well for his size. He has skill. He can make a play. He has a big shot. He competes hard. And I agree with the assessment there. I mean, this is a guy who scored 20-plus goals as a 16-year-old in the Western League while being super athletic and playing, big minutes on Team Canada as a 16-year-old at the U18 Worlds. I still think he had a good year in college. Like, I know he didn't dominate, but I still think he was an important player on a top team there with North Dakota. I think people got worried a little bit on his hockey sense, which I don't think is a major asset, but I think it's good enough. I think you could have reasonably disagreed with him versus Chase Reed. Mm-hmm. Disagreed with him versus Carson Carls, but I don't know. He played on the same team as Carls and Dax and Rudolph twice in the past 18 months. He played with the Hlinka Gretzky last summer, and he played at the World Juniors with Carls. The Hlinka Gretzky with Rudolph and Carls, and the U18 prior spring with Carls and Rudolph. And each of those events, he was better than both of them. So I that was just how I felt. I know that wasn't what the NHL believed, but time will tell.
7: Igor Chernyshov is one of the players that I think everyone is sleeping on a little bit in the San Jose Sharks pipeline, just because he's not as high of a pick. He has not had the same type of hype around him. But when I watched him last year, both at the AHL level and when he came up to the NHL, he has kind of that uprighting skating stance like McDavid. It's not as explosive, but he's a freight train on the wings. Like, once he gets momentum going, like, good luck trying to stop him. Get the puck away from him. I think that he has the ability to be a consistent goal scorer in the NHL. Do you agree with me that he's a guy who's maybe slipping under the radar for the way that people view the Sharks?
8: In some way, yeah. I mean, I think everyone knows he's really good. He had a really good year, but I think, like, he's a guy who deserves to be talked about with all those other names we're mentioning right now. Like, he's a top, like, young player. Like, the size, skating, skill, heaviness combination, like, that's Like he has every indication that he's a premium young talent right now in the NL League.
7: Yeah, his speed, I think people are going to become more and more wary of in defense. And I see that quick little, you know, cross step like we see with McDavid. And it's just like, ooh, I'm going to be curious about what this develops into in a couple of years. Tell me about Sam Dickinson, because last year I think that his season very much echoed or mirrored a lot of what we saw from Michael Misa. With defensemen, it's always a longer development path. Depending on who you ask, it can say 100, 200 games, and maybe even more than that. But I think that what I'm really curious about is to see if the reins get taken off him and he's allowed to be more creative offensively. Because I think in his rookie season, he was told, don't worry about offense. We need you to get your sense about you in terms of what it takes to defend in this league.
8: Right. I think the level of offense is going to be the question there. Obviously, in the year before that in the OHL, he had a lot of offense. He was the best defenseman in the OHL, put up huge numbers there for London. I think when people were evaluating him as a junior, that part of his game was a minor question. I think everyone sees how amazing a skater he is and the size, and they can see a guy who's going to make a lot of stops and kill penalties and be a tough minutes guy long-term in the NHL. I think the level of puck moving there is a minor question. He was, a year older than Misa, so he was 19 versus 18, which I think is a minor distinction. And Misa, obviously, had that great junior track record of scoring, too. I do like Dickinson. I think you're still looking at a guy who could be maybe like a number four defenseman long term, maybe a three, maybe, we'll see with time what he ends up being. I think obviously the strength of this team is at forward. Because you mentioned, we didn't mention Smith yet, I think we Fairhoff, Dickinson, Ryan Lynn, I throw Leo Sheldon, Willanius into that mix. These are all really good defensemen, particularly Fairhoff. But I don't know if any of them outside of maybe Fairhoff, I don't know if any of them quite rise to like that premium level like some of those forwards do.
7: Yeah. No. Again, we're talking to Corey Pronman here of The Athletic on the Sharks Audio Network. I do want to get to Will Smith in a second, but I want to ask you about Quentin Musty, because he is the guy who I'm waiting to take that leap. And I think that the Sharks are with a logjam of forwards right now. And injury happens. We'll see what happens in terms of when he gets his opportunity. But there have been so many times where I've looked at his game and thought, I like what I'm seeing here. I think that when he gets that opportunity to take the jump, he will be able to play. He's had some injuries at times. He's had some inconsistencies. I just feel like he's that guy. There's a little bit of a slow burn, and we're kind of waiting to see. What do you think the holdup is with his game right now?
8: Yeah, I think you could say that about a couple of the Kuda players. You could say that about Philip Biestedt. Mm-hmm. You could say that about Cam Lund. They're all probably guys who are on the cusp right now. They're all kind of fighting for one spot on the team. I think with Musty, it's been inconsistency, like you said, because I think everyone sees the big man with the high-end hands and hockey sense and scoring ability. His pace is just okay. His effort level can come and go. So I think that's really been the issue. But when he's on, he looks like a middle six wing.
7: Mm-hmm. No, he looks fun, and I'm excited to see when we get that next level. Will Smith, you're right. We haven't talked about him yet. Last year, he had the shoulder injury, which caused him to miss some time. I think if that injury doesn't happen, he continues to break out at an even more rapid rate than he was already ascending to when that injury initially happened. I think the only knock against him at times is maybe he shies away from physicality, and I think that's probably because he doesn't have the quote-unquote man's body yet, but some of the creativity, some of the passes, I think he's got a better shot than he lets on himself, because I think he's been a little bit gun shy. And I think that there is a sense from the Sharks that they want him to be more selfish, even though he sometimes chooses to pass first. What do you think that he needs to show this year?
8: Yeah, I think it's all fair. I think just kind of like Stenberg, but even more so because Smith was drafted as a wing, I think getting Misa into the organization was really a blessing for Smith, because it allows him to become a full-time wing. There isn't that pressure to eventually push him back to the middle. He can play with Misa or play with Celebrini long-term here and really just let his offense flourish. Like, I don't know if there's like really major criticisms of him. Obviously, I think if you're asking him to turn into a hard to play against guy, he's never been in that. So I don't know why he would like all of a sudden become that. But I think getting to the inside a little bit more would be nice. He's never really been that, but I think it's not unreasonable to ask of him to get to the inside a little bit more consistently. But I think you just love the elite playmaking, the skill, the offensive instincts that he has. And I think he's in a perfect position to be a major point producer there for a long time and a big part of their power play.
7: Yeah, and it will be fun to see what they can do on the power play this year for the Sharks, who I think they will have two power play units as opposed to what it was last year where Macklin Celebrini stayed out.
8: Do you think Stenberg starts on the first unit or second unit?
7: I would think probably second unit, but I do think there is the chance that if he shows well, then they can try and get themselves a little bit more spread out on the two units. But last year, the power play was essentially just Macklin Celebrini staying out there for 2 minutes and them kind of rotating the guys around him. It'll be interesting. The other question that I have is what they're going to do in terms of who plays up top, which what I would assume would be Macklin and Will Smith. I think the natural complement there is Chernyshov up top, because then you have both Macklin and Chernyshov are very fast in different ways, and then you can have Will Smith float in space. But I could also see an argument for Stenberg. I would just predict that with Stenberg, they would start him this year, even though it could mean some more responsibilities, putting him on the third line next to Alex Wenberg. You get the two Swedes who understand each other. But these are great problems to have, Corey. This was not the Sharks team and the situation we were talking about the last couple of years. I mean, what are your expectations for the Sharks this year? Because as you wrote in your article, that the rebuild isn't over, but it's clear that they have a lot more to work with now.
8: Yeah. Last year obviously was a strange year in that I think if you look at a lot of the underlying numbers for the Sharks, they weren't overly promising, but it felt like Macklin just kind of willed them into a playoff race.
7: Yeah.
8: And it didn't feel like they kind of, you know, the rest of the team really played like a playoff team throughout the course of 82 games. Mm-hmm. So I'd be hesitant to say this is going to be a playoff team, you know, this year. But I think as long as they can continue to compete for a playoff spot, then I think you're happy, because I think you're still looking long term that there's going to be that year. I think in the next 5 years, I don't know whether it's this year or the year after, eventually these young players will develop to the point where they're ready to take that next step together.
7: Yeah.
8: But I think you just don't want it to go the way that sometimes these rebuilds go, like how it went in Buffalo for a lot of years, where like you kind of take the step forward and then you kind of go backwards and you never get out of it. You won't take positive progression, play important games in the spring. So I think that's the base expectations. Obviously, if they make the playoffs, I thought that'd be fantastic for them. But I don't know if that's quite realistic at this moment, but I wouldn't rule it out.
7: Corey, I will let you go, man, because I know you've got stuff to do, but I appreciate your time as always, and I'm sure I'll be bugging you again soon. All right, man?
8: Thank you.
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1: Today's Spotlight features one of the up-and-coming defensemen in the San Jose Sharks organization, Ryan Lynn, drafted by the Sharks 21st overall in the 2026 NHL Entry Draft. And Ryan, first of all, welcome to San Jose. I understand that you've been to the Bay Area before playing box lacrosse or something else. So when did that happen?
2: Yeah, thanks for the introduction. I came down to the Bay Area probably 7 or 8 years ago now, and my lacrosse team from Richmond was in the U.S. Box Lacrosse National Championships, and we ended up winning. And, it's a good memory from here, for sure.
1: What do you think about the importance of playing another sport? I know that basically you could say that lacrosse is somewhat hockey and soccer combined on foot, yeah. Very fast sport, got to handle the stick the same way. But how does that help you become a better hockey player?
2: Yeah, for me, the one thing I really thought helped was my hand-eye coordination. Catching and cradling and passing the lacrosse ball kind of translated into knocking pucks down and having a good stick on the ice. So it's a pretty ferocious game out there. So I think my competitiveness also helped playing lacrosse.
1: Well, that's really awesome. And I can tell you from my experience in lacrosse that sometimes you have to hold the ball right-handed, hold the stick, and then you hold it left-handed. Do you ever think of trying that in hockey?
2: Probably not. I mean, I did switch. You had to switch grips a little bit in lacrosse a few times, but I think in hockey, if you did that, you'd be putting yourself at a disadvantage.
1: So. Yeah, the only one I knew who did that was Gordie Howe. He did it a couple of times, but that was when the sticks were straight. Yeah. How old were you when you first picked up the game of hockey?
2: I was around 2.5 years old. My older brother, Teo, he's 3 years older than me. So he started at 5 years old, and I came right after him, and just picked it up right away, and joined a team when I could, and started playing. Yeah.
1: Well, you were born in Richmond, BC. It's near Vancouver.
2: Yeah, we moved to Richmond when I was one, and then the last 17 years of my life, I've been in Richmond, which is awesome.
1: Well, that's a great, great cradle for hockey. And, of course, there's another defenseman in the history of the San Jose Sharks that was born in Richmond. His name is Scott Hannon. Played over 1,000 games in the NHL, and he's been on the air with me as my broadcast partner a few times. Runs things over at Sharks Ice for the youth programs. Do you know much about him?
2: No, I haven't met him in person, but, you know, being from Richmond, I've heard of him. And when you play 1,000 games in the NHL, that's really impressive. So if I could do that, that'd be awesome. And follow his footsteps, I guess.
1: What's really interesting about that is that he was selected 23rd in the NHL draft the same year that San Jose had another first-round pick, Patrick Marleau, at the very top. Yeah. So you have that in common, too, that you were both first-round picks, the second, in his case, the second, in your case, the third pick by the San Jose Sharks. But we'll get to all that in a second. I want to get back to when it all started for you. You told us how old you were when you started playing. When did it become apparent to you that you might have a special talent?
2: I would say probably when I was 15 years old at the WHL Bantam Draft. I was always pretty good and one of the better players in the area growing up, but that kind of put in perspective for me at least, like, hey, I might be pretty good at this thing and, you know, work hard and I can take it somewhere. So that's really when it all clicked for me, I think.
1: And so from there you move on and you go to a pretty good junior program in Vancouver. Obviously, that's another step forward to play in the Western Hockey League. What was that jump like?
2: Yeah, it was hard. For me, I think I took a bit to get used to the pace and the size of the guys and all that. But, once I adjusted, I think I really took off and my game started excelling pretty rapidly. And, I think Vancouver did a great job with me and gave me opportunity and time to develop. And I couldn't thank them enough, yeah.
1: Growing up, too, you had another connection to the game of the NHL anyway. Yogi Svechkovsky was a big influence on you, and we had games in which he played against the Sharks quite a bit in his career. Tell us how that relationship started and where it began.
2: Yeah, it's a bit of a funny story, actually. My minor hockey team, Seafair, he was the skills coach when I was five. So I worked with him since, from 5 years old to 13 years old, probably really closely. He kind of started moving up levels and moving up. And obviously now he's in the NHL, which shows how great of a coach he is. We still have that relationship. He helped me so much. And he's just an unreal coach, I think.
1: Well, I always remember that he's always wanted to speak about you and stand up for you. And isn't it somewhat of a coincidence that the Sharks traded up for the Flyers draft pick, and he's, of course, coaching in that organization, so he didn't have a chance to speak up for you because the Sharks took that pick and drafted you?
2: Yeah. Well, he sent my dad a text just congratulating us, and you know, what a funny coincidence that was, that, you know, it was Philly's pick that that the Sharks got to draft me. But, yeah, it was an awesome experience at the draft, and I won't forget it.
1: I want to have you tell us a little bit about yourself as a hockey player. Everything that I get in the scouting reports is that you play with a lot of intelligence, a lot of intensity, and a lot of discussion is about your offensive production. The fact that you're right-handed is a big deal. Yeah. But what about the defensive hockey? I understand that you really, really put a lot of attention on that and, in fact, are very competitive in the defensive zone.
2: Yeah, I totally agree with everything you just said. And my mentality that I've had is, you know, defend hard, get the puck back so you can go play offense and use my skills that I have and an ability to go score and create plays and you know, be a good player offensively. So my mindset is to kill plays and get the puck back as fast as I can and get it going in the offensive zone.
1: What about the fact that every level you go up, everybody's a lot stronger? I suppose that probably happened. You played one game your first season in the WHL, and then you got a lot more after that. Did you notice that jump very, very effectively?
2: Yeah, it does. You know, it took me a bit in the WHL to get used to it, and you know, I think it's going to take a bit in the NCAA to get used to it, and then, you know, hopefully the pro level. It's always just going to go up, but I think with my brain and my work ethic, I want to get better. I want to get stronger. I want to just put the work in and put my head down and get better. So, I don't think it's going to be a big problem for me being a little undersized. And I can work through it.
1: Well, there are some other defensemen in the NHL that aren't exactly huge guys. I'm thinking of Lane Hutson, who plays for the Montreal Canadiens, and he's an offensively talented guy that pays a lot of attention to what's going on in his own end. Could that be one of your people that you look up to see the way to play?
2: Yeah, I mean, I wouldn't say we're, you know, a mirror image of each other or anything, but I mean, you saw what he did in the playoffs this year. He was unbelievable for them. So, I would love to take a few things from his game and try to implement it into mine.
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1: We're in the spotlight with Ryan Lynn, San Jose Sharks 2026 21st overall draft pick. I want to ask you, too, about growing up. I suppose you were a Canucks fan, right?
2: Yeah, I was a diehard.
1: Who were your favorite players?
2: When I was little, it was Bo Horvat. Me and my brother loved him. And then once Quinn Hughes came on the scene in Vancouver, it was him for me. And he was my guy that I looked up to. So, yeah.
1: Well, that's another good comparison, because if you look at the way Quinn Hughes plays, he has escapability, tremendous edge work on his skates. You're a great skater, too. Again, pays attention to when he doesn't have the puck. There's another guy you could look up to.
2: Yeah, I mean, I've watched so much video and games of his, just being a Canucks fan, that I appreciate his game so much, and he's unbelievable. And if I could take one thing from his game, I'd do it in a heartbeat. Yeah.
1: One of your future teammates with the San Jose Sharks could be Adam Gaudette, who played here last season and did a great job. I understand you may have an interesting connection to him growing up in Vancouver.
2: Yeah, he was on the Canucks for a couple of years there, and one of my buddies that I played with minor hockey, his dad is somehow friends with Gaudette, and he got him out to a practice, and the winner of the shootout at the end got to get his stick, and fortunately I won the shootout and got his stick, so I still have a stick at home, and got a picture with him framed in my house, and it's really cool. I mean, it's all full circle moment for me, for sure.
1: You think you might bring that back to training camp just to show him?
2: Yeah, I might have to. I mean, it's pretty old stick now, but maybe he'd want to see it, and it'd be pretty cool.
1: You mentioned going to college, and this is a new option available for major junior players that wasn't available until this past season. You're going to go to University of Denver. You're going to play for David Carl. His brother Matt played for the San Jose Sharks, and you're going to go there with Daxon Rudolph, who is also one of the top draft picks among the defensemen in the first round in 2026. What about that, the fact that you and he are going to be the first pair of first-rounders that play at the University of Denver?
2: It is cool. When Daxon went, I couldn't say I was too surprised. I think he's an unbelievable player, and he, you know, he deserves all the recognition he's getting. And I can't wait to play alongside him and compete with him, you know, in practices they're going to be hard and they're going to be good, and I think we're going to make each other better. And he's also a great friend of mine, so you know, off the ice, it's going to be a fun year. Yeah.
1: Have you had any chances to run into Macklin Celebrini over the years?
2: Yeah, this summer here, I've gotten to get out with those guys quite frequently, actually, and I've got invited to, you know, the special 3-on-3 game with him and Bedard a few times. So, yeah, I've got to meet him, and now that, you know, I'm in the same organization as him, it's cool because, I mean, he's a superstar in the NHL already, so him being from Vancouver, it's awesome.
1: He knows exactly what the transition to college hockey is like because he played at Boston University. And then, of course, the next step to the NHL and the Vancouver area connection. Yeah. Do you plan on doing that?
2: I plan on taking anything I can from him, pick his brain, all the information, and because, you know, he knows how to do it, and he knows how to do it the right way. So, yeah, I would love to talk to him about that and kind of pick his brain.
1: Some people go to play college hockey just because it's a place to play hockey, and others go also because of the educational opportunity. I understand that education is important to you, too.
2: Yeah, both my parents are educators, so, you know, they want me to get a degree and you know, have a life after hockey because, you know, there is. And but, yeah, I'm going there for hockey, and I want to be an NHL player, and I'm going to put the work in and try to become that. I'm not saying I'm just going to flub off on my classes in school, but I want to be an NHL player. I want to play hockey for the rest of my life. So
1: we know about all of those things being absolutely true. And you know what? Going to a place like that is a great opportunity for you to play against men really full time. Mm-hmm. Is that the biggest thing you think that you're going to notice? Also the ability to train 5 days a week and play on Fridays and Saturdays.
2: Yeah, you hit it right on the nail. I think for me, getting those 5 days in the gym and really working at that is going to help me. And then, like you said, I'm going to challenge myself. I want to be challenged. I don't want, you know, the path to be easy. I want to go through some adversity and stronger, bigger guys or older guys are going to help with that. And I'm excited for the challenge. Honestly, I want to be challenged.
1: What's the hardest part about getting shots through to the net when you're playing on the point in the power play?
2: Probably those big bodies that, you know, guys are willing to do anything to block the shot. So, creating lanes, getting it through small holes. I think I've done a pretty good job of that already, but, it is hard when guys are selling out and trying to get any piece of it with their teeth or anything.
1: But a big part of that obviously is the way you anticipate where it's going to be and when it's going to happen. In other words, to make the decision what to do with the puck even before it gets there. Would you say that's something that you try to maximize?
2: Yeah, definitely. I think my brain is the best part of my game. So when I can use that and outthink guys and outmaneuver guys, that's where I become really dangerous and can get those through.
1: Well, you say that, but you know the old story in hockey is that you can be stronger than somebody, you can be faster than somebody, and you can be smarter than somebody, and you got to take two of those three things. But when you get into physical play, I'm told that you are very competitive in making sure that you get the puck and a big scrum for it. To what do you attribute that?
2: I think I probably would say my brother, just my competitiveness. He's 3 years older than me, so I was always getting beat up and losing, honestly, to him my whole life. So I've kind of brought that wherever I went, and I don't like to lose a puck battle. I want to win, and I'm competitive, and I'll do anything. I think, you know, if I have to lay a hit, I'm not afraid to do it at all. So, yeah.
1: Also understanding the physics of hockey, using your body to best advantage, right?
2: Yeah. Yeah. I mean, maybe my dad, he's a math teacher. He you know, geometry and whatever goes into it. He loves that part of the game. So, angles, everything. Yeah.
1: Are you good at math?
2: I'm okay. Yeah. I mean, I'm not. My brother is, you know, trying to be a mathematician and whatever. He studies math in university, but I'm not so smarty pants as him.
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1: We're visiting with Ryan Lynn here in our Shark Spotlight feature. Want to ask you also about the fact that when you got drafted by the San Jose Sharks, 21st overall, just tell us about what that experience was like, to, you know, with your brother, your parents, and the whole experience.
2: Yeah, honestly, I didn't think it was, you know, going to be anything like that. My parents were really emotional, and but for me, that day and weekend was, it's all about them. You know, I am the one getting drafted, but you know, that weekend wasn't about me. It was about them and everything they've done for me to get here. And yeah, my brother was a big part of that. My grandparents, my sister. So yeah, for me, it was making that whole experience about them and whatever they wanted.
1: Your family comes from Taiwan, at least partly. Your grandfather was from there, and your other relatives are from Japan. Your family speaks Japanese. There's a very large Asian component to the community in the Bay Area. What are your thoughts about being part of that?
2: Yeah, honestly, just walking around yesterday, I mean, yesterday was my first day here, and walked around a little bit and in the area, and you know, I noticed a lot of Asian people, and you know, I didn't realize that the Bay Area had that many people, and but yeah, I think it's awesome. Like, the, you know, community's growing, and it's you know, I guess they're getting on the ice, and I actually got asked to take a picture with someone yesterday, which is pretty cool. So yeah, but seeing that kind of, you know, area grow is really cool.
1: What else do you know about San Jose, about the hockey tradition here?
2: You know, don't know a whole lot. I'm gonna have to learn, but I know they've had, you know, a lot of special players like Joe Thornton and Marlowe, these all time greats, and you know, it says something that they're still around here and you know, helping this organization out. They must love it. They must, you know, it must be a big part of their lives. So yeah, I'm excited for it.
1: What do you think you're going to gain the most about going to a National Hockey League training camp?
2: Seeing the guys that want to make the NHL like me, I think, you know, the draft, you know, doesn't matter now. Everyone's in the same place. We're all trying to have a lasting impression and ultimately make a team at some point. So, yeah, seeing how bad these guys want to fight for it.
1: Listen, we are really excited about having you as part of the organization, and we wish you the best of luck, and we thank you for joining us.
2: Yeah, thank you so much, Dan.
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0: is about the NHL pipeline, and you've got the San Jose Sharks at the top of your list. So just to clarify for everyone, define pipeline, because I think that, and you even talked about it in the article by saying this doesn't mean the rebuild is over by any means. What does pipeline mean in terms of how you're identifying all these talents?
1: Sure. So it's not a pure NHL prospect ranking. It's based on age criteria. It's based on every player in the organization that's under the age of 23. So for, you know, for better way to phrase that is the last five draft classes. In the 2022 through the 2026 draft class, pretty most of the players that were picked in that range will be eligible for this evaluation. I do it this way because I find, and the Sharks are a great example, like someone like Chernyshev or Smith, Sam Dickinson, where if you use a strict games played criteria, you graduate players, and then the Sharks are going to be like 15th or something like that, or 10th, but that doesn't really reflect, I think, the future projection for this team. And the degree of young talent, like if Sam Dickinson was in the OHL, he would put up huge numbers. And it doesn't make sense to graduate him because he wasn't, and he has, you know, kind of an up and down season. So that's why I use age instead of games played to define a prospect for the purpose of this exercise. Even if the Sharks are like kind of an extreme example where you will have the rare cases where there's an elite NHL player already, but who is under the age of 23. That happens like once every 5 to 7 years, you know, Matthews or whatever, McDavid, like that happens, but it's exceedingly rare.
0: Yeah. And this is one of those rare times where you do have a Macklin Celebrini at the top of that list, and he had an incredible year in year number two when he really took that leap to show everyone that he could be one of those top elite players in the NHL. He was obviously star at the Olympics. In terms of where he's at in his complete game as a 20-year-old, are, like you just alluded to, a Matthews or a McDavid, are those the only, you know, modern references you have right now?
1: Well, I mean, it's easy to compare him to Crosby. I mean, it's just the way he plays, and yeah, you see what he saw at the Olympics, and like, that's the name that comes to mind. Not saying that it's a perfect comp. There's some differences, but in terms of like, he's much more like those, like how Crosby was at that age, as opposed to how McDavid, or, you know, he's not a, you know, explosive a skater as McDavid. He's not the, you know, Matthews is more of a pure offensive guy. The same as this, Celebrini is more of a well-rounded two-way player to go with the elite offense. You know, he's a level above Matthews, in my opinion, at the same age. So I think Crosby makes more sense, I think, but you have to obviously, that's going way back there to like Crosby's teenage years in the NHL, where obviously he was dominant.
0: No, he was a stud back then. And it's fun to watch people make that comparison, especially because what they're specifically citing, I think, is the level of compete or just how insane they are out there on the ice. And I was talking to somebody the other day who they were saying that what really stuck out to them is that how tough he is on the puck, how he'll go and win those battles. And he isn't the biggest guy in the world. He just kind of has that madness about him where he's deciding in real time, you can see it, I'm going to go win that puck battle and take it back the opposite direction.
1: And it's exciting that he's able to win a lot of those battles already as a, you know, when he was a teenager, you know, when he gets his man strength, when he enters his, you know, early to mid 20s here, you know, he should take even more of a step in that regard.
0: Yeah, no, it's going to be fun. Number two on your list, you have Michael Misa, who we got to see in limited capacity last year. We saw more of him the second half, and I think we started to see the potential of what he would become. When you were looking at Michael Misa in the second half of last year, what did you start seeing?
1: Second half was very promising. His first half, his World Juniors, was just okay. Like the second half, though, like he showed you why he was a second overall pick. You know, high-end skating, high-end creativity in his game. He has a direct way in terms of how he creates offense. The pace that he can create offense with is something that's very exciting. You know, I think you look at Misa, the production was good. It wasn't great. I think long-term, you're still looking at a pretty good offensive player. I don't know if you're looking at an elite offensive player, but I think where San Jose has to be happy is I think he can be a very, like, he can be a near a perfect number two center for that team. Like, I think, you know, I think on another NHL team, he could be like a below average number one long-term, but I think you don't need him to be that in San Jose. I think, like, he's got a lot of indicators as a play-driving center as he continues to progress here that's going to make a real difference for this team at even strength.
0: With the Sharks having so many players in this pipeline that you identified that are top-level talents, does it almost make it easier for their development that so much of the spotlight will be on Macklin Celebrini and there won't be as much attention on these other prospects, whereas other teams, each of these up-and-comers might get more individual, of a look under the microscope?
1: I definitely think in terms of Misa and Stenberg, it helps a little bit. I mean, Misa and Stenberg, obviously both second overall picks. When you're a second overall pick forward, you're expected to produce and produce at a very high level. These guys will now get to ride shotgun with Mac and in some regard on that power play, and he's going to be able to create, I think, whoever gets to play on that line with him at even strength is a, you know, it's a prime opportunity. And, you know, whether it's going to be Chernyshev or Stenberg or Smith, there's definitely a lot of opportunity that'll go around, and obviously Mac's going to get the tough matchups. So if Misa is not on a line with him, but he's not going to be playing against other team's best defenseman either.
0: Yeah, no, well said. Again, we're joined by Corey Promen of The Athletic here on the Sharks Audio Network. Let me ask you about Ivar Stenberg, because you just referenced him and one of the two number two picks the Sharks have. Everyone is so immediately saying, oh, he's NHL ready. He's NHL ready. And not that I think that he is not, but have you yet been able to identify traits from a player that's being drafted that says they're more quote unquote NHL ready than maybe to somebody else? Because we've seen that in the past where a guy who was drafted later in that first round ends up being that everyday player, whereas a guy who has a higher pick, say their top five, it might take a little bit longer for them to, you know, situate themselves in the lineup. I always get a little bit skeptical, and I'm basing this on nothing specifically, but when everyone says, oh, Stenberg's NHL ready, I'm like, I don't think we know that until we see him in the NHL.
1: Yeah, it's perfectly fair. I mean, I think people are basing on just on how well you put against men at both the SHL and the World Championship level, which included NHL players. So I think that's part of the analysis. 5'11", whatever he is, 5'11 and a half, wingers who are not elite skaters. He's a good skater. Like, that usually doesn't make the jump right away. I think where everyone gets excited about him is his compete level, he's a high-level competitor to go with the elite offense. And I think that combination there gives him a real chance to play right away, because he showed he could win battles against men, not obviously in the way that Celebrini can, but he did it at a good level last year. And he showed that he's the guy that coaches rely on, that can play to even strength, can win pucks along the boards. So I think he has a good chance. I'm not going to sit here and absolutely guarantee a high level of success next season, even if he does play in the NHL, because he is still a teenager. But I think what he showed against men

0: pick as opposed to McKenna?
1: I think it was a coin flip between them, to be perfectly honest. Like,
0: Yeah.
1: it's like, I lean McKenna just because the skill level for me is a little bit higher, but I think you could argue Stenberg's more of a playoff type player too. So, like, I think over the course of the career, McKenna gets more points. But I could see the argument that Stenberg will win more playoff games. Like, I'm not saying that's what's going to happen, but I think it was close enough that I could see reasonable minds disagree.
0: I had an interesting person who shall remain nameless, but tell me that if Keaton Verhoef had not gone to college this past year, that they thought he would have been the top defenseman picked overall. And, you know, maybe that's up for debate, but you obviously have him listed high in your ranking of the Sharks pipeline, third overall ahead of Stenberg. What do you see when you look at him and watch, especially his size out there on the ice?
1: I think he just checks every box. He's, like I said, he's huge. He skates well for his size. He has skill. He can make a play. He has a big shot. He competes hard. Yeah, and I agree with the assessment there. I mean, this is a guy who scored 20-plus goals as a 16-year-old in the Western League while being super athletic and playing, you know, big minutes on Team Canada as a 16-year-old at the U18 Worlds. I still think he had a good year in college. Like, I know he didn't dominate, but I still think he was an important player on a top team there with North Dakota. I think people got worried a little bit on his hockey sense, which I don't think is a major asset, but I think it's good enough. I think you could have reasonably disagreed with him versus Chase Reed. Mm-hmm. Disagreed with him versus Carson Carls, but like, I don't know. He played on the same team as Carls and Dax and Rudolph twice in the past 18 months. He played with the Hlinka Gretzky last summer, and he played at the World Juniors with Carls. The Hlinka Gretzky with Rudolph and Carls, and the U18 prior spring with Carls and Rudolph. And each of those events, he was better than both of them. So I that was just how I felt. I know that wasn't what the NHL believed, but time will tell.
0: Igor Chernyshov is one of the players that I think everyone is sleeping on a little bit in the San Jose Sharks pipeline, just because he's not as high of a pick. He has not had the same type of hype around him. But when I watched him last year, both at the AHL level and when he came up to the NHL, you know, he has kind of that uprighting skating stance like McDavid. It's not as explosive, but he's a freight train on the wings. Like, once he gets momentum going, like, good luck trying to stop him. Get the puck away from him. I think that he has the ability to be a consistent goal scorer in the NHL. Do you agree with me that he's a guy who's maybe slipping under the radar for the way that people view the Sharks?
1: In some way, yeah. I mean, I think everyone knows he's really good. He had a really good year, but I think, like, he's a guy who deserves to be talked about with all those other names we're mentioning right now. Like, he's a top flight young player. Like, you know, the size, skating, skill, heaviness combination, like, that's, like, he has every indication that he's a premium young talent right now in the league.
0: Yeah, his speed, I think people are going to become more and more wary of in defense. And I see that quick little, you know, cross step like we see with McDavid. And it's just like, ooh, I'm going to be curious about what this develops into in a couple of years. Tell me about Sam Dickinson, because last year I think that his season very much echoed or mirrored a lot of what we saw from Michael Misa. With defensemen, it's always a longer development path. You know, depending on who you ask, they can say 100, 200 games, and maybe even more than that. But I think that what I'm really curious about is to see if the reins get taken off him and he's allowed to be more creative offensively. Because I think in his rookie season, he was told, don't worry about offense. We need you to get your sense about you in terms of what it takes to defend in this league.
1: Right, and I think the level of offense is going to be the question there. Obviously, in the year before that in the OHL, he had a lot of offense. He was the best defenseman in the OHL, put up huge numbers there for London. I think when people were evaluating him as a junior, that part of his game was a minor question. I think everyone sees how amazing a skater he is and the size, and they can see a guy who's going to make a lot of stops and kill penalties and be a tough minutes guy long-term in the NHL. I think the level of puck moving there is a minor question. He was, a year older than Misa. So you're 19 versus 18, which I think is a minor distinction. And Misa obviously has a long, had that great junior track record of scoring too. Mm-hmm. I do like Dickinson. I think you're still looking at a guy who could be maybe like a number four defenseman long term, maybe a three, maybe, you know, what, you know, we'll see with time what he

0: ends up being. I think obviously the strength of this team is up forward, because you mentioned all, we didn't mention Will Smith yet. I think we Fairhoff, Dickinson, Ryan Lynn. I throw Leal Shallen Willanius into that mix. These are all really good defensemen, particularly Fairhoff. But I don't know if any of them, like, quite, outside of maybe Fairhoff, I don't know if any of them quite rise to like that premium level like some of those forwards do.
1: Again, we're talking to Corey Pronman here of The Athletic on the Sharks Audio Network. I do want to get to Will Smith in a second, but I want to ask you about Quentin Musty, because he is the guy who I'm waiting to take that leap. And I think that the Sharks are with a logjam of forwards right now. And injury happens. We'll see what happens in terms of when he gets his opportunity. But there have been so many times where I've looked at his game and thought, I like what I'm seeing here. I think that when he gets that opportunity to take the jump, he will be able to play. He's had some injuries at times. He's had some inconsistencies. I just feel like he's that guy. There's a little bit of a slow burn, and we're kind of waiting to see. What do you think the holdup is with his game right now?
0: Yeah, I think you could say that about a couple of the Kuda players. You could say that about Philip Bystedt. Mm-hmm. You could say that about Cam Lund. They're all probably guys who are on the cusp right now. They're all kind of fighting for one spot on the team. I think with Musty, it's been inconsistency, like you said, because I think everyone sees the big man with the high-end hands and hockey sense and scoring ability. His pace is just okay. His effort level can come and go. So I think that's really been the issue. But when he's on, he looks like a middle six wing.
1: Mm-hmm. No, he looks fun, and I'm excited to see when we get that next level. Will Smith, you're right. We haven't talked about him yet. Last year, he had the shoulder injury, which caused him to miss some time. I think if that injury doesn't happen, he continues to break out at an even more rapid rate than he was already ascending to when that injury initially happened. I think the only knock against him at times is maybe he shies away from physicality, and I think that's probably because he doesn't have the quote-unquote man's body yet. But some of the creativity, some of the passes, I think he's got a better shot than he lets on himself, because I think he's been a little bit gun shy. And I think that there is a sense from the Sharks that they want him to be more selfish, even though he sometimes chooses to pass first. What do you think that he needs to show this year?
0: Yeah, I think that's all fair. I think just kind of like Stenberg, but even more so because Smith was drafted as a wing. I think getting Mesa into the organization was really a blessing for Smith, because it allows him to become a full-time wing. There isn't that pressure to eventually push him back to the middle. He can play with Mesa or play with Celebrini long-term here and really just let his offense flourish. Like, yeah, I don't know if there's like really major criticisms of him. Obviously, I think if you're asking him to turn into a hard to play against guy, he's never been in that. So I don't know why he would like all of a sudden become that. But I think getting to the inside a little bit more would be nice. He's never really been that, but I think it's not unreasonable to ask of him to get to the inside a little bit more consistently. But I think you just love the elite playmaking, the skill, the offensive instincts that he has, and I think he's in a perfect position to be a major point producer there for a long time and a big part of their power play.
1: Yeah, and it will be fun to see what they can do on the power play this year for the Sharks, who I think they will have two power play units as opposed to what it was last year where Macklin Celebrini stayed out.
0: You think Stenberg starts on the first unit or second unit?
1: I would think probably second unit, but I do think there is the chance that if he shows well, then they can try and get themselves a little bit more spread out on the two units. But last year, the power play was essentially just Macklin Celebrini staying out there for 2 minutes and them kind of rotating the guys around him. It'll be interesting. The other question that I have is what they're going to do in terms of who plays up top, which what I would assume would be Macklin and Will Smith. I think the natural complement there is Chernyshov up top, because then you have both Macklin and Chernyshov are very fast in different ways, and then you can have Will Smith float in space. But I could also see an argument for Stenberg. I would just predict that with Stenberg, they would start him this year, even though it could mean some more responsibilities, putting him on the third line next to Alex Wenberg. You get the two Swedes who understand each other. But these are great problems to have, Corey. This was not the Sharks team and the situation we were talking about the last couple of years. I mean, what are your expectations for the Sharks this year? Because as you wrote in your article, that the rebuild isn't over, but it's clear that they have a lot more to work with now.
0: Yeah. Last year was a strange year in that I think if you look at a lot of the underlying numbers for the Sharks, they weren't overly promising, but it felt like Macklin just kind of willed them into a playoff race.
1: Yeah.
0: And it didn't feel like they kind of you know, the rest of the team really played like a playoff team throughout the course of 82 games. So I'd be hesitant to say this is going to be a playoff team, you know, this year. But I think as long as they can continue to compete for a playoff spot, that I think you're happy, because I think you're still looking long term that there's going to be that year. I think in the next 5 years, I don't know whether it's this year or the year after, eventually these young players will develop to the point where they're ready to take that next step together. But I think you just don't want it to go the way that sometimes these rebuilds go, like how it went in Buffalo for a lot of years, where like you kind of take the step forward and then you kind of go backwards and you never get out of it. You won't take positive progression, play important games in the spring. So I think that's the base expectations. Obviously, if they make the playoffs, I thought that'd be fantastic for them. But I don't know if that's quite realistic at this moment, but I would also wouldn't rule it out.
1: Corey, I will let you go, man, because I know you've got stuff to do, but I appreciate your time as always, and I'm sure I'll be bugging you again soon. All right, man?
0: Thank you.
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6: Welcome to another edition of Classic Sharks. I'm Dan Rusinowski, looking back to 2004, that first-round playoff series between the Sharks and the St. Louis Blues. San Jose had already won Game 1 in dramatic fashion in overtime at the Shark Tank when Nico Dimitrakos scored a goal to remember. But this game features Patrick Marleau, as it so often does in Sharks history. Marleau would score a natural hat trick in this game, his very first of three career playoff hat tricks so far in a San Jose uniform. Vinny Domfus was the center iceman and was a key component of that. And on the other side of the ice, Yevgeny Nabokov had some gigantic saves. Let's go back to April 10, 2004. The Sharks and the Blues in Game 2 on the San Jose Sharks Radio Network.
7: A pleasant good afternoon to you, ladies and gentlemen. Welcome to HP Pavilion at San Jose. I'm Dan Rusinowski, along with Pete Stemkowski, and this is Game 2 of the best-of-seven series in the Western Conference quarterfinals between the San Jose Sharks and the St. Louis Blues. Stemmer, it was a classic game number one, but now you've got to put it in the back pocket and start over from scratch for game two.
8: Well, first of all, this is going to be a long day, so I just want to correct you. It is good morning. We're still only at 11:30 here, and this is going to be this. We don't know how long this day can be, because this could go 60 minutes. It could go to 5, 6 o'clock in the afternoon, then we get on the plane for the long ride to St. Louis after that. So this indeed will be a long day, and it certainly will seem a lot shorter if the Sharks could come up with a victory. And, you know, typical playoff hockey the other day. Goalkeepers were outstanding. I thought Chris Osgood, certainly the key as far as the St. Louis Blues are concerned. He doesn't come up with the saves he does early in those hockey games. That thing could have been over a long time before they reached overtime. The Sharks could have lost that. We're looking at this replay countless times over of Keith Tkachuk on that two-on-one in the extra session as the giveaway in the neutral zone. And he went high on Nabokov and missed the net. But looking back on that play, what a great, not only did Nabokov play that well, so did Mike Rassi, the defenseman. Defenseman on situations like that, on a two-on-one, you kind of get yourself in the middle and trying to get the guy with the puck to go to a bad angle and not give him that permit to let that shot, that pass go to the other guy breaking in. So that was an outstanding defensive effort there by not only the goalkeeper Nabokov to come out on Keith Tkachuk, but Mike Rassi is playing that two-on-one situation. But it was a great game, exciting. Both teams with all kinds of opportunities. Goalkeepers certainly were there to make the saves for the big team. And you're playing against an experienced team. Scott Mellenby is back in the lineup for the St. Louis Blues. Chris Pronger is going to see a lot of ice time. And you expect a competitive game between these two teams, and I don't think it's going to be any different this afternoon.
7: Of course, looking at game number one, the key moment came when Nico Dimitrakos became the toast of the town. Here's Domfus twisting down the left side, couldn't get around Backman's check. Danton and Tkachuk trying to get it back for St. Louis. They throw to the Sharks' blue line, but Marshall able to clear. Now we got a hand pass violation coming up against San Jose, but the Blues didn't know that. Doug Waite tipped the puck, and the Sharks took it away. Play continues. Here's Dimitrakos, 2-on-1, across the line. Dimitrakos shoots. He scores!

0: bench surrounds Niko Dimitrakos as he gets the overtime goal at 9:16 of the first overtime period. The Sharks win it 1-0 with Niko Dimitrakos' first career playoff goal, and it's in overtime.
1: What a moment for the Sharks, but now they've got to get back to square one and stay on even keel, and that's probably going to be the first key to the game with Pete Stemkowski. The keys, of course, are brought to you by NVIDIA. 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
2: Well, Dan, I think the first key is if you don't get this one, you know, what good was the first one? Because what St. Louis is coming in here now is to win one game on the road. So I think they got to play the same way, in-your-face, phone booth kind of defense. And you got to keep the second key, keep their big guys off balance. The Sharks did a good job of certainly closing down Keith Tkachuk, Pavel Dimitri, and Doug Waite, kept those guys, well, a shutout game. So they were doing their job. And I think you got to get more distractions at Chris Osgood. Osgood was outstanding, but I don't think the Sharks, they had 29 shots, but there wasn't enough traffic, enough people in front of them. As I mentioned in the game the other day, Chris Osgood is listed as 5'10", but I think he's a little shorter than that. When you get some of those forwards that are crisscrossing, crossing the net, that's going to describe Chris Osgood. He's a solid goalkeeper who's good enough to make those first saves and sometimes those second saves. But if you get people in front of him, that's going to cause some problems. So I think that the Sharks are going to definitely have to get some more traffic in front of Chris Osgood today.
1: Those are all important points, and they're certainly on the minds of the coaches on both sides, mostly Ron Wilson from the San Jose point of view. But don't forget the fact that Tim Hunter and Rob Zettler have been poring over the notes and over the videotape of game number one, and you can bet that there will be some changes in this contest this afternoon. Alan McCauley does not look like he is on the ice. We'll be back to tell you more about that next on the San Jose Sharks Radio Network.
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1: I'm Dan Rusinowski along with Pete Stemkowski. It's afternoon action here at the Shark Tank, although Stemmer did wisely point out that it is still morning for just a few minutes. The San Jose Sharks will have to change the clocks a little bit as far as their preparation is concerned and get out on the ice for game number two of this best-of-seven series against the St. Louis Blues. One player who is not on the ice right now is center Alan McCauley, a key member of that McCauley, Koroyuk, and Ekman line that's produced so many clutch goals for the Sharks this year. McCauley was shaken up late in the third period when he ran into the boards to our right back behind the Blues net in a chase for the puck, and so he left the ice, came out for a shift in overtime, but is not on the ice today, and so that will probably be the only lineup change that Coach Ron Wilson has to deal with.
2: Well, Mark Smith will jump into the lineup, and he's anxious. He's a guy that can contribute, a physical guy that brings some speed, but yeah, they're going to miss Alan McCauley. I mean, those three guys, Alexander Korolyuk, Neil Zekman, and Alan McCauley, just work magic together. And how does Alan McCauley get hurt? In typical Alan McCauley fashion, hustling down, trying to get a puck on the forecheck. And he and Murray Barron seem to get tangled up a little bit. I'm not sure whether the stick got between his legs, but he did look like he appeared to lose his edge. And then he cushioned his fall into the boards with his arm. And he had a ice pack on that left shoulder yesterday at practice. And we had talked to some of the people yesterday and briefly this morning. It was a game-time decision as far as Alan McCauley. We're not going to obviously know the extent of that injury, but he is not in the warm-up, so that is certainly a strong indication that he will not play in this hockey game today.
1: Unless there's another rabbit pulled out of the hat from Coach Ron Wilson's bag, that's what you can expect. And the way it looks like right now, Curtis Brown is going to replace McCauley at center on that line with Koroyuk and Ekman. And that means Mark Smith will center the fourth line with Niko Dimitrakos and Todd Harvey. And you know, it's that fourth line that did produce the goal, but they also had a lot of energy throughout the game, providing that little extra jump start that the Sharks desperately needed. And that's going to be an important part of the series.
2: Well, first of all, Dan, that line can contribute offensively. They're not going to put up big numbers as far as offense, but you know, they set the tone. When those guys go in, nothing. Well, Dimitrakos is a little bit of he's fancy, he can stick handle a little bit, but Todd Harvey and Mark Smith are straight guys, a lot of energy, love to play the body, and that's what you want your fourth line to do. You got Chris Pronger, who logged 36 minutes of ice time the other night, and those are guys that you have to lean on every time those guys are on the ice and the fourth line is out there. You dump that puck into the St. Louis zone. Let Harb, let Dimitrakos, let Mark Smith go in there and start playing the body on these guys, and that just softens those guys for those next lines that are going to come up. You know that Dimitrakos there the other night gets that winning goal when he should not have even been on the ice, as he stayed out there a little bit too long, but you know, in retrospect, you know, if something happens the other way, then Nico, you shouldn't have been out there so long. But hey, you were out there a little bit too long, but you scored the winning goal. So that was certainly the key, the big goal on the other night. Mark Smith getting the opportunity. He's in the lineup. Alan McCauley will sit this one out.
1: And so that's the story here from the Shark Tank. It will be Evgeny Nabokov in the nets against Chris Osgood. Both of those goaltenders were spectacular in game number one. And realistically, Osgood was the more key player in the early stages of the game when the Sharks had a lot of juice and were throwing everything but the kitchen sink at the St. Louis Blues net. The score stayed nothing-nothing until the end of overtime.
2: Well, you know, you talk about both these teams going over films. They've had scouts looking at, you know, both these teams, you know, at their games. And so there's no secrets. I mean, there's nothing that the St. Louis Blues don't know about the San Jose Sharks and vice versa. And, I mean, it's a glaring stat when you look and see how good the Sharks are in the first period. What, a plus 35, I think, is whether goals for or goals against. So they come really hard out of the gate. And the St. Louis Blues were expecting that and knew they had to weather the storm in the first 20 minutes, which they did. And Chris Osgood was certainly the key there as he made a countless number of stays in that first period. And, you know, during the course of a game, Dan, you're going to have breakdowns. There's no team ever plays a perfect game in and game out. There are going to be some problems here and there, and that's when you hope that no damage is done. You hope that your goalkeeper comes up big for you. And as well as Chris Osgood saved the day for the St. Louis Blues to regulation, I think that you have to give a little credit to Evgeny Nabokov, too. Doug Wade had a couple of great opportunities in that hockey game to finish it off for the St. Louis Blues. So both good goalkeepers, that's what you want in postseason. You want your guys to come up and play big, your goalkeepers, and certainly both these guys did that the other night.
1: The lineup changes once again appear to be Mark Smith in for the Sharks for Alan McCauley, who is out as he was banged up late in the third in game number one. This will be the first ever Stanley Cup playoff game for Mark Smith. He is in his fourth season in the NHL, but had not competed in the previous playoff appearances that the Sharks had made. And for the other side, the St. Louis Blues will go with veteran Scott Mellenby, a real leader in the St. Louis dressing room, someone who they say has had somewhat of a disappointing season, but today will be his 129th career playoff game. He's a guy that adds that little extra experience and kind of a calming, soothing kind of a tone to the bench.
2: Yeah, he's a 37-year-old veteran, and here's one for you. What do Mark Smith and Scott Mellenby have in common? Neither one of these guys played in game one, but you recall earlier in the season right here at the HP Pavilion, Scott Mellenby got a hold of Mark Smith with a pretty good check in the open ice, and that sent Mark Smith to the sidelines with an injury for a number of games. But Scott Mellenby's not one of these fancy guys. He's going to be a plugger. He's going to go stand in front of the other team's net. He's going to fight off checks. He's going to go in the corners and battle hard. And he did not play in game one. They missed him, but Scott Mellenby will be in the lineup for the St. Louis Blues this afternoon.
1: Mellenby does have a playoff history with the Sharks. You may recall one playoff series in which he threw a check on the first shift against Gary Suter that knocked him out for the rest of the playoffs. The Blues ended up winning that series in six. Right here, it's game two at the Shark Tank. San Jose leads the series 1-0. We'll be right back with more Sharks warm-up on the San Jose Sharks Radio Network.
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1: We're back and better than ever at HP Pavilion at San Jose. Expect a loud and raucous crowd entering the tank this afternoon. This is a big day for everybody here at HP Pavilion, Pete, because after this game is over, they've got to do a complete arena turnaround and get set for a San Jose Stealth lacrosse game.
2: Well, we can do it. It's been done. You know, lights. These guys are pros back there. I mean, I've seen three events in a building once, you know, back at Madison Square Garden. And, you know, talking about that, I mean, I've seen a circus go in there, then a hockey game, and they try to get in a basketball game to squeeze in there. But they got a great staff here. They'll get it going. But, you know, the big thing is there has to be contingency plans because there's
1: overtime.
2: No 5 minutes of overtime here. You play until somebody wins. So I'm just trying to think what happens if, well, obviously the lacrosse game will not go on schedule. If this thing goes, you know, 4 or 5 hours or so, then there has to be some shuffling around there. And so in these kind of situations, you just never know how long you're going to be here.
1: Well, that's right. And I guess maybe if we go to a fourth or fifth overtime today, Johnny Meridian, the head coach and general manager of the San Jose Stealth, will have to come and hang out with us in the booth.
2: Well, yeah, that's when you start searching for guests, things like that. You know, we're in a strange situation. I love our location. I mean, this is
1: best in
2: probably
1: the
2: best location in the league. But, I mean, the guys, the people that we want to talk to mostly are above us. So to get them down, they got to come down the elevators, work their way through the crowd a little bit to get here. So that's the bad part of it. But the good part is the location, certainly. And hey, let's just hope that the right team wins and it goes 60 minutes and we get out of here and get ourselves on an airplane and head back to St. Louis for games 3 and 4.
1: That's the plan. The Sharks will jump on the plane as soon as the game is over. We'll fly to St. Louis, and then they face back-to-back games in games 3 and 4. This happens sometimes in the Stanley Cup playoffs just because of other building commitments that do occur from time to time. And it happens in this series with the Blues. Stemmer, I know you've been part of that action before as a player.
2: Well, you know, and look at it. You're going to be playing, what, 4 games in, what, 6 nights? Thursday, Friday, Saturday, Sunday, Monday, Tuesday. Yeah, you're going to play 4 games in 6 nights. High intensity, physical battles. You know, there's going to be ice packs galore, both these teams wearing it. And, you know, like I said the other day, is that when you sit down in that locker room in about the fourth game of this series and say, God, when's the last time we had a break between games here and you feel tired? Look and just think at the other guy that's over there that's playing across from you, that as banged up as you are, as tired as you are, so is that guy over on the other side of the fence here. So this is a demanding schedule. You know, you got to win 4 rounds in the National Hockey League playoffs to win the Stanley Cup, and this is only step one. And certainly the St. Louis Blues, who have got a quality veterans. I mean, I'm looking at their lineup here. They got a fistful of guys who are 37, 36, 33 years of age. So there's not a lot of tomorrows for the St. Louis Blues. They got to get some younger guys playing and kind of restructure this team a little bit. But obviously, when you open up on the road in the postseason, you want to steal a game to go back to your home building, and that's exactly what the St. Louis Blues have to do here this afternoon.
1: The San Jose Sharks won Game 1 by the score of 1-0. Nico Dimitrakos was the hero of the evening with that game-winning tally at the 9-minute and 16-second mark. But I think the key to the play was what Vinny Domfus did, and the way we saw it, it looked like it might have been Doug Waite's stick to touch the puck. As it turned out, it was Domfus reaching around Doug Waite, getting a piece of that puck. Either way, the hand pass that would have been called against Domfus was waved off, and Vinny apparently had the presence of mind to actually yell at Nico Dimitrakos and say, don't touch the puck.
2: Well, I think he realized that. I mean, this guy's, you know, he's a college graduate, so you don't have to tell Nico Dimitrakos too much what to do. He's got a pretty good head on his shoulders. But, you know, I have not, I've only seen that replay once, and the way it looked, it was flipped up by the hand by Vinny Domfus in the neutral zone, and Nico Dimitrakos was standing just about around center ice. Had he touched the puck, it would have been blown dead. But I, the way I see it, and I could be wrong, I think Doug Waite may have touched that puck for just a split second, and then it was pushed up by hand. And then a great play along the boards by Vinny Domfus, who carried a defenseman with him. And then Nico Dimitrakos picked up the puck. But another factor in that winning goal the other day was Patrick Marleau going for the net. That draw a defenseman's attention. Marleau doesn't go for the net. Defenseman moves over to his left and just takes out Nico Dimitrakos. But he gave him some room because he had to be concerned with Patrick Marleau. And nice play by Nico Dimitrakos. Goes upstairs, beats Chris Osgood for the winning goal.
1: It really was something to see, and it was the second 1-0 overtime win in San Jose Sharks history. You may recall the first one back in 1998. The most recent Sharks overtime win in the playoffs came against Dallas. It was also a 1-0 overtime victory, and Andre Zuzan was the game-winning score in that one. I still remember the Mercury News headline the next day. It said, suddenly Zuzan. Mm-hmm. That was the headline. Mike Vernon got the shutout in that one, but Yevgeny Nabokov picked up the shutout in this one. What's unique about that is that it was Nabokov's second career playoff shutout. Both of them 1-0 wins, and both of them against the St. Louis Blues.
2: Well, I got to be honest with you, I did not see that one because I was not employed by the San Jose Sharks when Andre Zuzan scored that goal. And I don't know, must have been, what, 11:15 at night here. So that would be about 2-3 o'clock in the morning in New York. So I was probably, I don't know, either getting in or just getting up to head out to the gym. But that's had to be some great moments. And every time you go through 60 minutes and, you know, nobody has scored a goal, I mean, you're in that locker room and you're thinking, each guy's looking at each other that, you know, one shot is going to end it. Who's going to be the hero for the net? Who's going to feel good for the next day or two? And it was certainly Nico Dimitrakos. You know, it's strange. Like the other night we were sitting here and, you know, at the end of the regulation intermission, and I said, you pick a couple of guys that you think are going to, you know, score the winning goal. I think you took one from St. Louis, one from the Sharks. I think I took Patrick Marleau, and I think I took Doug Waite for the St. Louis Blues. And I think that, you know, if you would ask 10 people the other day, just pick out a Shark that you think is going to score the winning goal in overtime, I don't think any one of those 10 people would have picked Nico Dimitrakos.
1: No.
2: He did not have a lot of ice time through regulation, but got the opportunity in overtime, and he certainly did take advantage of it.
1: Well, you remember that Edmonton-Boston game? It went multiple overtimes, and Peter Klima was on the bench, never played a single shift until overtime. He goes out and gets the game winner.
2: You know what the hard part is, Dan, is that the fact is you're wearing some equipment back there, and, you know, it's not like football where you can run up and down, you know, run up and down the sidelines. It's not like a pitcher, maybe go in the bullpen or do something like that or take some swing somewhere. When you're a hockey player and you're not playing, you're sitting on that bench. And you cool down. The best thing for a hockey player is when he gets in the game is when he breaks a sweat. Then he's involved in the game. You get a guy that's sitting there for 10, 12 minutes and suddenly got to throw him into the game, those legs tighten up a little bit. So you got to just keep as loose as you can on the ice. And obviously, you know, that it didn't bother Nico Dimitrakis. He did something over there to keep himself going, because when he got on the ice, he was going, you know, 100 miles an hour and was able to take advantage of the ice time in the OT to score the winning goal.
1: Our Sharks warm-up program will continue in a moment from HP Pavilion right after this message on the San Jose Sharks Radio Network.
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1: Back at the Shark Tank, the San Jose Sharks and the St. Louis Blues have finished their pregame warm-up. It appears that the line combinations will be as follows. Curtis Brown at center, Nils Ekman on the right, Alexander Korolyuk on the left. In case you just tuned in, Alan McCauley doesn't look like he's going to play today. That would mean that Patrick Marleau would stay at center with Wayne Primeau and Vinny Domfus on the wings. They were effective in Game 1. The Thornton Ricci Chichu line stays together. And Mark Smith plays in his first ever Stanley Cup playoff game today as he centers Nico Dimitrakos and Todd Harvey. Now, Stemmer, looking at the St. Louis Blues lineup, the major change that they made is they put Scott Mellenby in. And it's obvious that his muscle is going to be looked for leadership, as he will be on the right side with Doug Waite and Brian Savage.
2: Well, you know, when you look at the St. Louis Blues, and, you know, I mean, it comes jumping right at you when you look at their lineup. I mean, you got to stop Keith Tkachuk. He had a number of opportunities. How about Doug Waite? At least four or five quality opportunities the other day. And Pavel Dimitriou has been a 30-goal scorer here in the National Hockey League. Those are key guys as far as their offense is concerned. You look at Mike Sillinger, Dallas Drake, Jamal Mares. These guys are pluggers. They're blue-collar guys that are going to work hard, that are going to do a lot of crunching, a lot of body checking, but they're not big scorers. Then you look at Danton, Johnson, and Rheaume. That's another third line, kind of a holding pattern sort of a line that's not going to do a lot of damage offensively, but certainly the key guys, again, Doug Waite and Keith Tkachuk and Pavel Dimitriou. If you can keep these guys in tow and not allow them to take advantage of any, of scoring opportunities and convert, then you got a good chance to win it. And another key is certainly Chris Pronger. We talked about him earlier. 36 minutes of ice time and almost 70 minutes of playing time the other night. In other words, he had 41 shifts. So you're looking, I don't know, do the math. What, 11, 12 shifts per period in that game? But you know the interesting thing about Chris Pronger? He's very good at his own zone. He's got that long reach, and he's very good when he gets the puck to get out of the puck out of his own zone. But one thing that he doesn't do, at least in the last year or two, that I have noticed is that he doesn't join the rush like he used to. And if you're going to log 36 minutes of ice time and you're going to be joining rushes, there's no way you're going to have much at the end. So he has become kind of he's a solid hockey player. There's no question, one of the better defensemen in the National Hockey League. But I think he's relied more on a defensive style where he doesn't join, make that odd man rush as a defenseman. He stays back pretty well and plays the defensive game back in his own zone.
1: What's really interesting is that's evolved this season because of the injuries to both Barrett Jackman and to Al MacInnis during the year. So the Blues, like a Dallas Stars hockey team, have had to adjust to what's going on with the D. And we noticed Pronger played 37 minutes last game. They really rely on him, as you would expect from a player of that stature. What the Sharks try to do, conversely, is they try to get everybody in the early 20-minute mark, somewhere in that range. And then if there's one guy that Ron Wilson feels is going very well, he gives him the extra ice time.
2: Well, that's it. I mean, it's not only for defense, but it's for anybody. I mean, by the time the third period comes, you as a coach got a good feel of the game. You know the guys that are going for you, the guys that aren't. And when you got to, you know, shorten that bench and go with maybe two lines, and that one guy that's going well is going to get that extra tap on the shoulder. But, you know, as far as Chris Pronger is concerned, I don't see anything wrong with dumping the puck in his end, in his end of the rink as often as possible and go after him. I mean, you've got guys that can forecheck pretty good and lay the body on him, just taking a piece of him at every chance you get. And then first he's going to be more concerned about you coming after him than he is about what he's going to do with the puck. And that takes a lot out of you. You get hitting into that fence, that's going to wear you down, you know, certainly as the game progresses.
1: One thing also is the case with Pronger is that if you do needle him enough, he will take a penalty on occasion. Also, Keith Tkachuk, late in the third, takes a very ill-advised run at Jonathan Chichu behind everybody at center ice. With two refs, they're not going to miss that.
2: You know, Keith Tkachuk is we all talk about him, what a power forward he is. And, yeah, he puts big numbers up as far as offense is concerned. A couple of things in that game that there's no way that Keith Tkachuk should be doing. Number one, you don't take a penalty with a couple of minutes left in regulation in the neutral zone like that. It's one thing to take a penalty if you're preventing a goal. And then secondly, on a two-on-one, I know if he puts the puck in, he's the hero. Overtime, Keith Tkachuk scores it. But when you're going on a two-on-one, any guy will tell you, at least hit the net. Force the goalkeeper to make that save. And he could have been the hero the other night on that giveaway in the neutral zone on that two-on-one. He went high, missed the net. So a couple of plays that certainly not indicative of the way Keith Tkachuk can play this game.
1: No, and normally in that two-on-one, Tkachuk would think about passing it to his teammate, but the other guy that was up with him was Murray Barron, who's not exactly Maurice Richard.
2: Yeah, but Dan, you look at that and break that down. The boy did Mike Rathje play that. I mean, if you're a coach and you got a team and you got that on film, show that to your team, show that to your defenseman and say, this is how you play a two-on-one. Bring your goalkeeper in, bring all your defensemen and say, this is how you play it. Keith Tkachuk is about the last guy in the world that the Sharks want coming down on them on a two-on-one. Like Mike Rathje did is he kind of stayed in the middle, then he started to veer a little bit and got Keith Tkachuk to go to a bad angle and didn't give him that passing lane. And as you say, it was a defenseman going for the net. Had it been Doug Waite or somebody, he may have thrown it across, and the Bakov came away and just didn't give anything for Keith Tkachuk to shut at. So give credit to the goalkeeper Nabokov and Mike Rathje for that play on Keith Tkachuk in overtime.
1: That was game one. Now it's game two. It's a pretty tense time. Ron Wilson certainly is trying to stay calm. And we'll be right back as Coach's Chalkboard is coming soon on the San Jose Sharks Radio Network.
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4: It's Coach's Chalkboard just before Game 2 of the best-of-seven series between the San Jose Sharks and the St. Louis Blues. I'm Dan Rusinowski along with Sharks head coach Ron Wilson. And Ron, Game 1 was a successful result for you. It was a pretty intense game throughout. I wanted to talk to you about the first 10 minutes of the game where you guys really established a tremendous pace. Is that really part and parcel of what you're trying to do each and every game?
5: Well, that's what you like to do. It doesn't always happen, and it just so happened that they were caught back on their heels, but you know, if it was the other way around, what you're looking for, and I'm sure they're saying we may have to weather a storm here. The best way to weather the storm is that your goaltender's ready to play, and Osgood was. So they weathered the storm, and actually were able to muddy the game up. In some cases, we played into their hands by trying to overhandle a puck in the neutral zone because of our success in the first period. And what we've got to do is understand that what they did in the second and third period, they'll probably start doing right off the bat tonight, trying to muddy up the neutral zone. And I also think, and one of the tactics you'd employ to slow down a fast team is to try and be a little bit more physical. So I would expect the Blues today to be much more physically inclined to play, and we've got to be ready for that and match their physicality with our own.
4: One interesting thing that happened during the game is you guys killed off a four-minute penalty, which was really a key part, turning point of the game. And then on the other side of the ice, you got a power play with 2 minutes to go in the third period. How has the discipline been in through the first 60-plus minutes?
5: No, I mean, the whole thing in the playoffs is trying to sort out how the referees are going to call the game, and you really don't know. We talked about it being a lot tighter than it has been in past playoffs, and certainly tighter than the end of the regular season, and that's based upon things you hear and what you watch on television. The other games, for example, the Vancouver-Calgary series, it's a power play fest, and there's been some other games, some calls are being made that you'd say you didn't think they'd call, so we were ready for that. And the fact we had, I mean, but in our game, we had four power plays, they had five. That's maybe a hair more than a regular season average. But all in all, I thought it was a well-called game by both officials.
4: Right at the end of the game, when the game-winning play occurred, you've talked about this with the press after the contest, but here on Sharks Radio, we haven't discussed it. Vinny Dompf was batted the puck down, and it was so interesting because it was so close to a hand pass. Was he actually yelling at Nico not to touch the puck?
5: Yeah, he yelled immediately, and I don't know if it was hard to tell if Nico knew that it was a hand pass, but it looked like he was going to touch the puck, which would have been a whistle. But Vinny let him know right away that the surprising thing on the play was the St. Louis guys had let up a little bit, and it enabled Vinny the opportunity to touch the puck and move it on to Nico. But Then Nico got stripped of the puck at the blue line, and Vinny kept on and battled Christian Backman and ended up poking the puck to Nico. So Vinny, basically made the play go after a nice chip off the glass from Jason Marshall.
4: Okay, Sharks are facing off against the St. Louis Blues. Game 2 coming up next on the San Jose Sharks Radio Network.
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1: Good afternoon, everyone, and welcome to HP Pavilion at San Jose. I'm Dan Rusinowski, along with Pete Stemkowski. This is Game 2 of the Best of 7 Western Conference quarterfinal series between the San Jose Sharks and the St. Louis Blues. The Sharks won Game 1 in dramatic fashion when Nico Dimitrakos scored at the 9:16 mark of the first sudden-death overtime period. But the Blues played a very strong Game 2, and we expect nothing less this afternoon in Game Number 2. Stand by. It's next on the San Jose Sharks Radio Network.
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1: It's time for hockey this afternoon. Game number 2 is set to start, and here are the lineups for the Sharks and the Blues, brought to you by our friends at Orchard Supply Hardware. 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Yevgeny Nabokov is in the nets to our left, wearing the Sharks' home teal. On defense, it'll be Mike Rapke and Tom Pricing. And up front, Mike Ricci is the center with Jonathan Chichu on the right side and Scott Thornton the left.
2: And over to that right, Chris Osgood. It is 84th playoff game. Starts and goal for St. Louis. Back on the points, Murray Barron and Chris Pronger. Up front, Peter Kachanik and is the center. Pavel Dimitri and Keith Tkachuk will be the winners.
1: Referees are Kelly Sutherland and Stephen Walkham. The linesmen are Lonnie Cameron and Mike Civic. And there's the faceoff at center ice. This game is underway with the Blues taking the draw and dumping it inside the Sharks zone. Left side of Yevgeny Nabokov. Sharks along the boards put it out. Up to center ice, knocked back the other way, onside by St. Louis. The Sharks will pick up, actually, to the late offside call. The Sharks will bring it out of the zone and move to center. Skating from left to right on the left wing, taken there by the Sharks. Thornton shoots one in. It goes into the right wing corner, and Keith Tkachuk is back there to grab control of it for the Blues, who now clear it back to center ice. Sharks pick it up there. Rapke banks it around Tkachuk. Ricci flipped it ahead off the boards, and the Sharks will make their first line change of the game. And the first booze for Chris Pronger will waft from the crowd as St. Louis taps one down the ice, and it winds up in the netting back on the side of Yevgeny Nabokov.
2: Well, short shift, 30 seconds, that's all you want. Get your legs moving, get yourself a little contact. Both teams a little, not just going there, a little, slow getting out, nothing, no big hits, just get it going. Drop the puck, get it going, and both teams have their second lines back up there.
1: Patrick Marleau, Wayne Primeau, and Vinny Dompoos step on for San Jose. Going up against Dallas Drake, Mike Sillinger, and Jamal Mayers. Blues dump it back behind their own net. Sharks in forechecking. Marleau digs one free. Got it to Primeau in the right corner. Stick handles at the near side. Has Dompoos nearby for some help, but Primeau lost it on the check to Sillinger, who cleared it back to center ice. Taken back by the Sharks. McLaren fires one ahead off Dompoos all the way down. Marlowe's rushing in there, tips it free, and almost a chance on the left wing side for Primeau, but he couldn't chop the puck toward Osgood. Line change for the Sharks defensively, and now new forwards are stepping on. Alan McCauley is not playing today because he was banged up in game number 1 late, so Curtis Brown is centering Alexander Korolyuk and Nils Ekman. This is their first turn on the ice. His little body contact on the far sideboards put a man in. Quick shot from the point by Bryce Salvador for St. Louis's on goal, stopped by Nabokov. That's the first real shot on goal of a game.
2: And pretty good hustle there by Scott Mellenby, and his first shift went in there hard. He and Hannon collided, but the puck came loose, and Blues ended up getting a shot on goal.
1: St. Louis's Brian Savage is able to flip into the Sharks' zone. Salvador sends it back to Savage in the corner. Centering feed, Mellenby tipped it, but it went wide of Nabokov. Sharks skate out from left to right. Headman pass to Koroliu. Got it across the blue line, but boy, did he get drilled by defenseman Matt Walker. And so no play for either Ekman or Curtis Brown. Instead, the Blues pick up and try to clear it. Walker couldn't bounce it out to center. Now the second chance for St. Louis clears the zone. And we get a little collision going on the far side of the ice as the bodies now are getting ready to start flying here at HP Pavilion. Nico Dimitrakos steps onto the ice for the first time and got a hand from the crowd. Pronger cleared it around Dimitrakos to a crescendo of boos, but the Sharks pick it up back and get it right to the St. Louis line.
2: Well, both teams got their fourth lines out there, so you can expect some contact.
1: Offside is the call against the Sharks as Dimitrakos was ahead of the play, and Pete, there's a penalty coming up as well.
2: Chris Pronger. He's the guy that's looking at the referee. He's the guy who's heading into the penalty box. But that Smith line with Harvey and Dimitrakos is out there, so they don't want anything else. You might as well not even have a puck out there because they're just going to go after guys in white jerseys. And I think that Harvey may have got under the skin of Chris Pronger. This was certainly that they talked about before the season or before the series. And Pronger went back at him with the high stick in the early in this hockey game. Chris Pronger gets his first penalty of the postseason.
1: It's definitely part of the psychological poise in the series. How can the Sharks get both Keith Tkachuk and Chris Pronger to take unwarranted penalties? Here's one of them. High sticking on Pronger at 2:47. Sharks have a nothing-nothing tie so far, but they go on the power play for the first time today. Sent all the way down by St. Louis. Stewart and Pricing start out on the points. Marlowe, Domfus, and Chichu are the first power play unit for Coach Ron Wilson. Domfus leads the attack down the right wing across the line. Into the St. Louis zone, he exchanges with Marlowe. Domfus double-teamed, will try to slide it back to the point, but a good effort there by Peter Chionic. Stole it from Domfus, and Chionic cleared it all the way down.
2: Good board work along the board by St. Louis. Can't lose those kind of battles when you're killing a penalty in your own zone. Chionic was able to get the puck loose, dump it down. 1:05 here left in the Pronger penalty.
1: No score so far in the first as Bryce Salvador spins one around the boards and it comes up the left side out of the zone. So the Sharks power play unit goes back to get it as Nabokov steers the puck aside from in front of his net and lets Brad Stewart take control. 50 seconds to go in the man advantage and the Pronger penalty. Alexander Koroliuk dances through center. We got a penalty coming up as Dallas Drake was involved in a collision, and we're going to get an interference call against Nils Ekman, who stopped Drake from getting to Alexander Koroliuk.
2: Yeah, Kelly Sutherland is the back referee who made that call. Alexander Koroliuk with a pretty good head of steam through the neutral zone had to make that deke, and as he was making the deke, Nils Ekman just trying to straddle that blue line, just ran in and took out Dallas Drake, and that's the penalty right there. 2 minutes for interference to Nils Ekman. Chris Pronger will be out of the penalty box for the Blues in 48 seconds.
1: So here we go with 4-on-4. It'll be Curtis Brown and Koroliuk up front for the Sharks with Marshall and McLaren back on defense. Chionic and Savage respond for St. Louis. Back on D for Coach Mike Kitchen. It's a combination of veteran Eric Weinrich and the youngster Christian Backman. Off the draw, Backman for St. Louis winds it around to Chionic, who cleared it out. Savage pokes off the left boards and gives chase, but Marshall positioned his body well and knocked it away from him. Marshall backhands from his own zone up the boards, but Weinrich holds it in for St. Louis. Got it to Peter Chionic. Now in the near corner, Savage couldn't play it. Taken back by Brown. He skates up the right side for the Sharks and gets out of the zone. Spins off the Savage check. Drop for McLaren. Now to Koroliuk. Walks across the line and overskated. Only one defenseman back as Chionic moves for St. Louis. That's Scott Hannon. He blocks a shot attempt by Peter Chionic and knocked it wide. So a very calm recovery there as the Sharks break out. Pronger penalty is over, so the Blues have a power play for the next 1:09. We've got no score in the first period, and already the action is intense with Pronger getting the boos at center as he grabs the puck for the Blues and shoots one in. Mellenby, long shot from the right wing side, wide of Nabokov. Doug Waite playing the point of the power play, flips it in deep, but Mike Ricci intercepts it and lifts a backhander clear. Only 45 seconds left on the penalty against Nils Ekman of San Jose. And Doug Waite spins around in the neutral zone. Gets things set up for St. Louis by dumping it in deep. But very quickly, the Sharks try to clear it. Went off of Ricci's skate and stayed in the zone. An angled opportunity there for Mellenby off of Tkachuk was stopped by Nabokov. Here comes Chichu shorthanded down the right wing, carrying into the St. Louis zone for San Jose. And he killed off a good 5 or 6 seconds before dumping it in deep and heading back for the bench.
2: He did a good job. He had it rather than dump it. Just held on. Longer he holds on, more time comes off that penalty clock. Good job by Chichu to rag that puck for that extended period of time. 5 seconds here left in the Ekman penalty.
1: Doug Waite holds it for St. Louis on the point to Dimitra. Time almost over here. Waite Stick handles on the point. Back for Dimitra. Penalty over. Dimitra cross ice. Pronger missed the pass. And out of the box comes Ekman to steal the puck. And he tips it ahead to Primo. Primo carries down the right. Cross the line. Wrist shot through the legs of the defensive forward there. And it was off the stick of Chris Osgood and back out to center.
2: Well, we had Primo going wide. And boy, when you go off that off wing and you go for that far corner, as Primo did, and Osgood comes up with a nice save.
1: Offside, the call against St. Louis. We've got a break in the action. With the score, the Sharks nothing, the Blues nothing. This is the San Jose Sharks Radio Network. I'm Dan Rusinowski along with Pete Stemkowski. So far, we are scoreless in Game 2, 6-19, gone by in the first period.
2: Both teams have had power play so far. They were quiet in the first game as the St. Louis Blues were 0-for-5 in the opening game, and the San Jose Sharks 0-for-4, and we've gotten about 6.5 minutes of play here in the first period, and everything basically to the outside. Only two shots on goal so far here, and each team has had one.
1: All season long, 76 is the sponsor of the Power Play promotion, and they're doing it through the playoffs, making sure Sharks fans win gasoline from 76. Joyce Richards from San Francisco is our Power Play contestant today because she sent her postcard to us with her name, address, and phone number to 76 Power Play, San Jose Sharks, 525 West Santa Clara Street, San Jose, California, 95113. So good luck to Joyce Richards of San Francisco, this afternoon's 76 Power Play candidate. The Sharks are hoping to elect her to office in this afternoon's game and get her some free gasoline. Right now, a little delay in getting things started as Patrick Marteau will take the faceoff at center against Ryan Johnson of St. Louis. Five skaters aside now, no score. Puck drop. Marteau wins the faceoff. Hannon shoots one in. Out of his net behind the goal, Osgood makes the stick stop for the Blues. Left it for the defense. They try to clear, and they just do. Good effort there by Jamal Mayers to bounce one off the boards, but he fed it all the way down. It's icing as Mayers was just behind the red line, but you got to give him a little bit of a benefit of the doubt there. Pete, he just got clipped pretty good just after dumping
2: it. You see, that's a good play by Jason Marshall. He's not going to commit on a play like that unless he knows there's some forwards that are going to come half, because if that puck is banked right, Marshall takes himself, and he also takes Jamal Mayers out of the play, but you don't know who's coming up there for the Blues. So Marshall steps up in the neutral zone, forcing Jamal Mayers to give up that puck early. He ends up icing the puck.
1: Scott Hannon gets the draw to Thornton. Hannon and Thornton right in front. Tried his shot, but it's blocked. Almost an opportunity there to Osgood. A good save off from Scott Thornton. Thornton in the corner. Angle shot in the left circle this time. It gets blocked again, this time by defensive center Ryan Johnson. A penalty coming up. Looks like Chichu got high-sticked in the corner, and it's going to be Pronger again.
2: Well, they're getting to him. That's his second penalty. Pronger took a high stick earlier, and it looks like he may get one again. And that's what you do when you challenge him. You go after him. I don't think the Sharks really did that in Game 1. And you can hear the crowd as Chris Pronger is going, looking at the referee. But that's when you get close to him. As he's going to end up getting 4 minutes for this, as he got the stick up in the face of Jonathan Chichu, because that's, you went after him. You rubbed him a little bit. He doesn't like that. That irritates him. And as he got the stick, went to put the stick up, lift the stick of Jonathan Chichu, got him in the face. Chris Pronger, 4 minutes for high sticking. The Sharks on the power play with the faceoff deep inside the St. Louis Blues zone.
1: Well, that kicked it up a couple of notches, as the Sharks fans certainly appreciate anything that happens negatively to Chris Pronger within the normal course of a game. He gets that double minor because apparently he must have drawn a little blood on Chichu. And so now the Sharks have two consecutive power plays to try to get on the scoreboard.
2: Yeah, and Chris Osgood's getting his mask attended to. He doesn't have a mask on it. I don't know whether, I think it on that Scott Thornton shot that, yeah, I think it may have got him in the mask. It may have broken a strap or something. Because
1: I think you're right.
2: Now there's a little bit of a delay that's going to give the Blues a little bit, those defensemen, a little bit of a rest. But
1: Jonathan Chichu is getting attended to by Ray Chups right now, back on the Sharks bench. And he's still standing on the ice as if to stay on. And apparently he is going to stay out there.
2: Yeah, and Osgood's okay. That mask fixed up. Chichu, who got the stick in the face, is on the ice, and here we go. Sharks on a 4-minute power play.
1: Vinny Domfus will take the faceoff against Mike Sillinger. Two capable veterans. Puck drop. Domfus draws it back. Blues pick up, though. And Murray Barron, another capable vet, clears one all the way down for St. Louis. The Sharks begin the power play with Marteau. Domfus, Chichu up front. Stewart and Pricing on the points. The Blues penalty killers are comprised of Drake and Sillinger at forward. Back on D, it's veteran Eric Weinrich along with another experienced player, Murray Barron. In the left wing corner of the St. Louis zone, bouncing puck. Weinrich throws behind his own net. Barron's got the puck, and he clears, and so far, a perfect St. Louis penalty kill.
2: Well, Sillinger and Drake started off on the penalty kill for the St. Louis Blues. They're their ace penalty killers, and both those guys had two shorthanded goals apiece during the regular season.
1: 3:18 left on the power play for San Jose as we've got no score in the first. Sharks dump it into the St. Louis zone, but Osgood fed it around the boards, and Chionic tipped it out. So far, absolutely nothing going for the Sharks on the man advantage. They're just about ready for a line change. Chichu stick handles out of his own zone. Got it around Mayers to Stewart on the right wing, but as he crosses the blue line, he had two new forwards racing it offside. They are Korolyuk and Curtis Brown, and so the faceoff will come back to center.
2: You know, Dan, one word that I'm going to use here that you're going to look at me and say, like, why are you using this to describe a power play? One thing you have to have is patience. You've got 4 minutes out there, so you can score four goals. Nobody's coming out of the penalty box. Take your time, set it up, and do it right. Sharks seem to be hurrying this thing a little bit too much.
1: And they'd like to get one before the end of the first minor and then get a second one later, but maybe starting with the first one would be the appropriate thing at this point. Off the draw, St. Louis wins a battle on the boards. They clear it all the way down. A little collision in the neutral zone. A Sillinger got drilled by Alexander Korolyuk, and now the Sharks get back to the attack on the man advantage. 2.5 to go on this double minor penalty to Chris Pronger. No score in the first. Sharks break in. Rapchi on the left side. Uh-oh, lost the puck. Dallas Drake's got a breakaway. Shorthanded. He reaches in. He deeks to the left, and he shoots. What a save by Nabokov. He got a piece of it and stopped Dallas Drake with 11:20 left in this first period. Sharks come right back on the power play. They move it across the St. Louis line, but Weinrich, a good check, knocked it off the stick of Ekman, and the Blues clear it.
2: A little overhandling by Mike Rathje up high. No support system back there. Drake going all the way, tries to throw the deke on Yevgeny Nabokov. Nabokov takes a shorthanded situation away from Dallas Drake.
1: And now an icing called against the Sharks as San Jose hurries the dump in from center. So a minute 54 remains on that second Pronger penalty. No score in the game. And Yevgeny Nabokov, the man of the moment.
2: Yeah, Dallas Drake broke it down. The big thing with a goalkeeper, don't make the first move. And Dallas Drake threw a little shoulder deke, hoping that Nabokov would bite. Nabokov came out, came back, did not move in either way. And he just stayed with Dallas Drake all the way on that breakaway and took that away from him. A minute and 45 seconds here left in that double minor penalty to Chris Pronger.
1: And that's the best scoring chance, the one that Drake had shorthanded, that's been put toward the net in either side, not only during this power play, but in this game. No score, Osgood in his own zone. Wines went around for St. Louis. He cleared it himself. And the Sharks are clearly not firing on all cylinders right now on the man advantage. Nabokov stepped out of the net and fires it out to Thornton. Thornton, Ricci, Dimitrakos out on this man advantage. Ricci in the right wing corner has it to give to Dimitrakos. He holds the puck, gets encouragement from the crowd, circles near side, throws it in front, tipped wide by Thornton. In the right corner, Ricci's got it, sends behind the net to Thornton. Winds it to the left corner, Dimitrakos, centering feed intended for Ricci. It goes all the way through, placing a slap shot, it's blocked. Ricci gets the rebound back to the point. It'll be stopped by Stewart. Stewart to Dimitrakos, fans of the pass, but Pricing stops it on the point. Back to Dimitrakos, holds it, shoots it, tipped, Steve! Right in front of a net by Osgood. Rebound blocked by the Blues, and they spin it around. 45 seconds left in the Sharks' power play.

0: Puck on the shorthanded. Some good work here by the PKs of the St. Louis Blues.
1: Here's McLaren across the line. Tried the shot, deflected wide. 5 seconds left in the power play. Maybe one more chance here for Rafshi. He stops the puck, winds up, shoots one, blocked. Pronger's out of the box. It's blocked back to Pronger. Pronger hooked a bit by Rafshi, and Pronger wants a high sticking call. And guess what? He sold it. The referee didn't have his hand in the air. Now he puts his hand in the air. Maybe it's going to be against Pronger. We'll have to wait and see. It is. Here's a backhand shot now by Primo. On goal, save made. And behind the play, Tkachuk is trying to goad McLaren. We're going to get another St. Louis penalty right here.
0: Well, here's what happens, Dan. Chris Pronger had a breakaway, took a stick to the face. I think he's going to end up taking another penalty. No score. 8:45 here left in the opening period. A lot of action. We'll be back right after this on the San Jose Sharks Radio Network.
1: Well, Chris Pronger's back on the ice for a minute. He gets hooked and sticked by Mike Rafshi up high, but at 11:15 he complains to the official. I thought he sold a penalty call, but he got called for unsportsmanlike conduct. He's back in the box.
0: I don't think that's a good call by the official. This is an emotional game. The stick got up in his face. He screamed something at the official. You know, you let guys get away with some things once. If he did it again, okay, but going to be the third penalty that he's getting. That's 8 minutes of penalty so far for Chris Pronger in this first period.
1: Amazingly enough, that is a fact. Sharks on the mad advantage. So far, no score in this game. 8:30 to go. Period number one. Ricci leads the attack right to the blue line. Spins. Gives to Thornton on the left wing, who shoots it in. Not an organized play for the Sharks there. The Blues intercept behind the net, and Barron cleared it.
0: You know what, all these penalties, Dan, there's some guys that are getting a lot of bench time over there on both sides, because you got your penalty killers who get the time, your power play specialists who get the time. Those other role guys aren't getting any ice time as the Sharks end up going offside here on this particular penalty power play. Let me get back to the Pronger situation. I mean, this is an emotional game, and there are times when you say things to the official. All right, you know, I mean, you might cuss them a little bit. You don't get too degrading. But usually a referee will say, hey, you know, I know what this is all about. I know what it means to you. If you do it again, you're gone. And Pronger got a little bit of a stick by Rafshi. He may have embellished it
1: penalty.
0: A little bit.
1: Penalty coming up on the faceoff as Dimitrakos, just before they drop the puck, gets chopped to the ice by Murray Barron, and the back referee has seen it. And so Barron is on his way to the box. Two St. Louis Blues defensemen in the penalty box now. The Sharks have a 5-on-3 advantage for the next minute 24.
0: Well, Dimitrakos is going in too. They're both going to go in.
1: Okay.
0: Yeah, I mean, if he just gives Barron the penalty, then you got to say, you know what?
1: Diving?
0: You know, what's been, yeah, I think so. Barron was the guy on the left side, but what happened is that Dimitrakos slashed and brought Dimitrakos down. As Dimitrakos was going down, he slashed Murray Barron. He doesn't do anything. Barron is the only guy who goes to the penalty box. So right now it is a, let me check it out, it's a 4-on-4 skating situation out there as Barron. Well, actually, it's
1: five no.
0: Actually,
1: on
0: the
1: four.
0: Sharks have the Sharks have the power play right for another minute and 10 seconds left in the Pronger penalty.
1: We'll get the calls on Dimitrakos and Barron in a moment as Osgood comes out of the net, fell down. Sharks fans react to that, but San Jose can't take advantage of it. Now a giveaway by St. Louis. Ricci in front, Thornton the one-timer, missed the net. Great scoring chance for Thornton. Thornton tried to grab it in the corner and put it back to the point, but the Blues again intercepted alertly. Chionic cleared it all the way down the ice as the teams make changes. Nice dish by Chichu to Koroliu. Moves it into St. Louis zone. Stops on the boards. Back to McLaren on the point. Shot is blocked. Cannon stops it. Wrist shot down low. Chance for Chichu. Saved by Osgood. A severe angle shot that Chichu tried to pull Q off of the defense, and it almost worked.
0: So that was a great save by Osgood. As he was going down, he got his arm out to get that thing, but Primo's in front of the net. Boy, he's a big body. It's tough to knock this guy down, and he also had Scott Thornton out there. Two big guys that go to the net hard. Puck is thrown in there. Earlier, Osgood went out to clear the puck. He lost his footing and went down, so there was nobody in the Blues net there for about 10, 15 seconds or so. But Osgood comes up with that save. There is Thornton trying to stuff it in, but Osgood comes up big with that save. 36 seconds here left in the Chris Pronger penalty with the faceoff deep to the right of Chris Osgood in the St. Louis Blues zone.
1: Wayne Primo goes against Mike Sillinger. Puck drop. Primo wins the draw. Rafshi feeds to the point. Kept in there by the Sharks. Brad Stewart thrown to the slot. Primo couldn't deflect it. Bouncing play at the near side now. Fight for it. Trying to dig in there for the Sharks as Rafshi poked it free, but the Blues take it away, and Sillinger clears the length of the ice. Only 15 seconds now left on that Pronger penalty. One more rush for the Sharks. They start from behind their own net. Stewart long feed out of the zone. Good job to Koroliuk. Dances through the check, but he got beyond that check. Peter Chionic And then he lost the puck, so that's it for the penalty.

0: you can try to beat one guy on the stick handle, try to beat two, but you're not going to beat guys all the time. Alexander Korluk getting a little bit too fancy in the neutral zone.
1: Two-line pass called against St. Louis as Brian Savage accepts the play ahead of the red line, so they bring the faceoff just inside the St. Louis zone. No score, 6:39 left in the first period. And I know, Pete, that you had a chat with Brian Savage just before the series started about, a common friend.
0: Yeah, Larry Hillman, an old teammate of mine of Toronto Maple Leafs, won the Cup together in 66-67. And Larry Hillman is Brian Savage's uncle. And they get a chance to talk every so often in the offseason.
1: I understand he never said anything to you. Now he doesn't shut up.
0: I can't keep him quiet. One of those guys, when he played the game, didn't say five words. Now that he's done, you can't shut him up.
1: And the legend continues. Here come the Sharks into the zone. McLaren, angle play to Marlow, tipped it. Severe angle stopped there by Osgood to his left. And the rebound grabbed by Pronger, floats it up the boards. Brown kept it in for the Sharks. Dompoos to Hannon, shot right on from the point. Save made and covered up by Osgood, who saw it all the way.
0: We got some pushing and shoving between Hannon and Scott Mellenby as Nico Dimitrakis and Murray Barron come out of the penalty box. There's been a little bit of that earlier. I think it was Tkachuk and was it McLaren earlier?
1: McLaren,
0: and
1: right.
0: And now that, you know, so that's what you got to do if you're the St. Louis Blues. The Sharks are a speed team. They got defensemen who can handle the puck very well. And even as Ron Wilson said in his pregame show, the best way for any team to defend against something like that is to play physical against them. And that's exactly what I think one guy in particular, Scott Mellenby, brings to the table for the St. Louis Blues.
1: But he brings a measured aggressiveness rather than the sometimes out-of-control plays that Pronger and Tkachuk have been wont to do, and that results often in penalties. Mellenby usually takes no penalties, does it cleanly and calmly. That's something that St. Louis desperately needs right now in this series. Nothing the score. 6 minutes to go in the first. Pronger leads on the right for Sillinger, walks ahead of the red line, shoots one in. Pricing back to get it. He's being forechecked by Peter Chionic. Pricing got it around the boards. Mark Smith is on the ice for the Sharks right now. Lost his stick, picks it up, grabs the puck. Goes behind his net. Uh-oh, gave it away. Murray Barron shoots one right on. And that's a glove save up high by Nabokov, and play is called. A break in the action. No score. Back in a moment on the San Jose Sharks Radio Network. We're back. No score. First period of Game 2 between the Sharks and St. Louis continues. Our broadcast is brought to you in part today by Pepsi. It's the cola. Face-off upcoming deep in San Jose ice, but on the other side of the surface, Pete, you've been noticing something about Chris Osgood.
0: I think that, you know, when that shot by that got him in the mask, I think he twisted his knee, and then when he went out behind the net, when he fell down there, looks like that may have aggravated them. And he looks like he's favoring that knee, but he went over the bench in that last time out, got a little bit of attention, got himself a drink of water there, and he appears to be okay, but we'll certainly keep a close watch on him.
1: Off the draw, St. Louis has it in the Sharks zone, but a pass by Tkachuk to the point man. Murray Barron goes through his stick and all the way down. Chris Pronger back to get it, protected it from an on-rushing Chichu, but the Blues can't clear. Chichu in front of the net looks for the pass from Ricci, but Chris Pronger got that long stick on it and deflected it away. He does that so effortlessly. Pronger, who will probably play about 35 minutes today, watches as the puck deflected into the Sharks' bench after a collision on the far side.
0: Well, I think maybe he may take a little bit, unless they go into overtime, because he sat 8 minutes in the penalty box. So that's, to him, that's a bonus. I mean, anytime he sits out for, I think, anything more than 2 minutes is considered a long rest for Chris Pronger. But that's the guy they've rattled a little bit here. He's taken some penalties in this first period, Chris Pronger has. So I think for the Sharks or for the Blues to be effective, he's got to keep his head straight now and stay out of the penalty box.
1: Chris Pronger has 8 minutes of penalties just this period alone. It's a giveaway by the Sharks. Results in a shot from the right circle from Scott Mellenby, but Nabokov makes the save, and here comes San Jose on the rebound. No score in the first. Here's Marlow to center. Dumps it in. Dompoos left wing can't get it. Primo puts his man into the boards on the far side. That's Mellenby fighting for it. Primo chips it away from him. They give to Marlow. Primo's heading for the net. Here's the pass. It's off the skate of defenseman Eric Weinrich as Primo is driving to the goal. Good job by Weinrich, who I think has had a pretty strong first period for St. Louis. He now gets called for a two-line pass, though.
0: Yeah, Weinrich also had a pretty good first game, too. He was up in the mid-20s as far as ice time is concerned. He's one of those veterans. He's been around Philadelphia, 37 years of age, so he may not have that foot speed that he used to have, but he's got it from the shoulders up. He's got the smarts. He doesn't panic back there in the back of the blue line for the Blues.
1: Everybody was talking about the fact that the University of Maine won their NCAA semifinal game on the date of Game 1, which inspired Maine alumnus Nico Dimitrakos to get the game winner. Well, how about Eric Weinrich? He went to Maine, too. and certainly played a strong first game and is continuing that this afternoon in game two. No score, first period continues. Jason Marshall for the Sharks, back at his own blue line. Flips it ahead, taken by Brown. Lead for Ekman, crosses the blue line, put it off his skate, tipping it back now. Curtis Brown pokes it in the direction of Koroyuk. He got it back to the right point, but it bounced through the stick of Marshall and chopped back to center. Tough break there for Marshall, but Koroyuk takes it back to give to Brown. Now to Ekman on the right, crossing the line, shooting it. Blocked down low by Salvador. Koroyuk centering feed. Ekman was there. It went through. Back on the point. Rafchi puts the pressure on. Gives to Koroyuk on the right wing. Crowd wants him to shoot. He does. It's tipped by Brown just wide. Rebound. Pricing kept it in with a backhander, but a good effort by Matt Walker cleared it for St. Louis, and that will bring line changes with 3.5 left in a scoreless first.
0: Best shift of the period for the Ekman and Koroyuk line as they got some offensive going there. Koroyuk's shaking a shot from the boards. That's when you really got to concentrate on hitting the net. A couple of shots by Koroyuk going wide in this first period.
1: Koroyuk shoots one all the way down now, and the line change is complete. Smith, Dimitrakos, and Harvey are back out there for San Jose. As now we got a penalty coming up. Sillinger runs into Rafchi right by the Sharks bench. That's going to be a penalty on Mike Sillinger as the Blues now go to touch the puck. And the penalty is indeed going to be called against a lot of protests from center Mike Sillinger. Stephen Walken, the referee, making the call.
0: Well, he got the, you know what? He got the stick up high. That's why. And anytime you can, you know, knock Mike Rafchi down, you've done something. Actually, it was Mark Smith who took that hit. Well, no, it was earlier he went after him. Now it's Mike Rafchi. Earlier it was Smith, took a pretty good rap along the boards. And that time, anytime you can knock Mike Rafchi off his skates, I mean, you've done something to him. And Mike Sillinger's going to get a roughing call there. Got that stick up high, got him above the shoulders. And Sillinger protesting. But boy, the St. Louis Blues have to get their composure back in order. I mean, they are playing physical. Sillinger gets the penalty. And the Sharks again get the power play here in the first period.
1: It's their fifth power play of the period. 3 minutes to go. Time of the call, 16:55. As the Blues have done a great job in killing the penalties thus far today, they win the faceoff, shoot one all the way down. Brad Stewart flips it ahead to his partner on defense, Tom Pricing. And Pricing playing the left side on the power play, carries to center and flicks in. Jonathan Chicho on the left boards. Goes back to Pricing. Doesn't shoot. Gives to Stewart on the right. Stewart holds it. Throws to the right circle. Marlow spins with a puck. He's got Domfus down low. Chicho in front. Marlow turns. Shoots. Score!

0: Everybody thought that Jonathan Chichi was going to get the pass in the slot. Patrick Marteau in the right circle takes the wrist shot, and it trickles through Chris Osgood. A power play goal for San Jose. First of the playoffs for Marteau. Sharks 1, Blues nothing.
1: Well, you can't blame the Blues penalty killers for maybe being a little tired. They played that little loose. They gave Marteau way too much room, and he just took advantage of it. He walked into that faceoff circle, had a screen in front of him as the blue line of the Blues were backing in. And Marteau takes advantage of the screen, snaps it home. A power play goal, his first of the series. Stewart and Pricing on the assist, 17:29 of the first period, to give the Sharks the 1-0 lead.
0: First career playoff point for Tom Pricing, Marlowe's 12th career playoff goal. Here come the Blues on the attack, 2 minutes to go in the first period. Tkachuk shoots one in. And Tkachuk giving a little smack at Scott Hannon, who doesn't even pay attention to him as San Jose is able to clear. Right after that goal was scored, Dallas Drake was tapping his stick on the ice. As now Tkachuk runs Hannon again in the corner, and Tkachuk is taking a penalty. And now he's going after Hannon, and again, Hannon just turns away. Scott Thornton taps Hannon on the helmet with his glove to congratulate him for showing discipline as Tkachuk's taking an interference call.
1: Boy, what a period for the St. Louis Blues. It's Kelly Sutherland who's making the call. Keith Tkachuk is just way off his game. He just wants to get after somebody who's wearing a teal uniform. He's not worried about where the puck is or anything. He was just going after Scott Hannon, no matter what. When that puck was dumped into Hannon's corner, he wasn't worried about the puck. He just went in there, arms up high above the shoulder, and he just totally ran Scott Hannon into the boards. 2 minutes for interference to Scott Hannon, and again, the St. Louis Blues have dug themselves into a major hole here. As now Keith Tkachuk's in the penalty box, 1:49 here left in this first period.
0: Well, Pronger had four minors, so it was only a matter of time before Keith Tkachuk was going to take a call. And I was just starting to describe what Dallas Drake did right after Marteau scored. He was tapping his stick on the ice and pointing at the ref as if saying that it was the referee's power play goal.
1: Well,
0: now we got a penalty coming up against the Sharks as we get back to action. Marteau knocked down Sillinger, and we get the whistle. A little interference against the Sharks to even it up.
1: I think that Kelly Sutherland started this. You know, look at Mike, looking over at the Blues bench and saying, hey, you know, I'm not, it's not one-sided, trust me. And they're one of those interference at the blue lines where earlier the Sharks, Neil Zechman took one of those where, you know, the Sharks are carrying the puck over the blue line and you're straddling the line, and sometimes, you know, that blue player may go for the puck carry and you're going to run into him, and they're going to call that. And I don't know, you know, we have to check and see how many penalties Kelly Sutherland has actually called in this first period. It'd be interesting because the other official, if anybody's interested, is Stephen Walkham.
0: But he's called one.
1: Has he? And there's been how many? Well, we'll have to add them up all the penalties in this period. There's been
0: 10 penalties.
1: 10 penalties, and Kelly Sutherland has called 9 of them.
0: 4-on-4 now for the rest of the way in this first period. Sharks 1, Blues nothing. St. Louis shoots one in. Weinrich is in deep, but Nabokov came out of the net to chop it around. 3-on-2 break coming for San Jose here, maybe. As now Ekman takes a head man feed on the right, moves across the line, throws it off of the skates of Christian Backman. That enables the Blues to clear out with a minute remaining in the period. Eric Weinrich carries to the red line and shoots it ahead. Less than a minute remaining in first period action here at HP Pavilion at San Jose. It's a 1-0 Sharks lead over St. Louis in game 2. Rafti behind his own net, lets the clock tick. Now he moves away from the forecheck of Savage. Gives the puck over now to Alexander Korolyuk, who gracefully moves through center. Got around Backman down the right side. Couldn't get through Pronger, but he holds the puck. Pronger and Korolyuk fighting for position. Now it's worked free by Korolyuk down to the corner. Domfus looks for Korolyuk, but the pass behind him. And now McLaren's got to hurry back. It's Chionic for St. Louis. Cross the line. Wrist shot. Glove save. Nabokov. And he hangs on with 16 seconds left in the first.
1: A little battle there between Alexander Korolyuk and Chris Pronger. Pronger got that stick up a little high. I don't think the officials probably turned their heads away on that one, saying, you know, he's, I think we've got this guy enough here in the opening period. But Chionic with pretty good speed breaking down, but he's got a one-on-one, and he's got Kyle McLaren. He's got the defense back there, and Brad Stewart put his head down, too, to come back and help out Chionic, taking the shot from a bad angle, and Nabokov had no problem handling that.
0: 16.6 seconds left on the clock in the first period. A big face-off to the left side of Nabokov, and Ricci beats Brian Savage to the draw. Ricci will take a pass back on the left, and there's one last rush for the Sharks. An attempted Ricci pass for Chichu, batted down at center by Pronger. Pronger gets the reaction from the crowd as the Blues get it back. Sillinger to Savage, shoots in, and that's it. The first period is over, and I am sure that as the Blues skate off the ice, they are going to direct some of their attention at the referees in this game. The Sharks, with a power play goal by Patrick Marleau at 17:29, have a 1-0 lead.
1: Well, from a Sharks perspective, they certainly got to like the way things went. They had only 8 shots on goal. That's low considering all the power play time that they had. Chris Pronger spent half the period in the penalty box, and as far as the Sharks are concerned, they come out of here with what they want. An aggressive first period, take the lead 1-0 on the Marleau goal. And as far as the St. Louis Blues are concerned, I mean, they're going to have some serious discussions in the locker room here. I mean, once that arm goes up and that penalty's called, you cannot go back at the officials. I would say the Pronger call certainly was iffy for him to get that unsportsmanlike comic, but you can't change things the way they are, and you can't go after the officials, especially when you have the importance of these games here. So the St. Louis Blues have to regain their composure. The Sharks got to certainly like the way things went in that opening 20 minutes. Again, the Sharks on goal in that first period. The Sharks with 8. The St. Louis Blues with 6. At the end of the first period, it's San Jose 1. The St. Louis Blues nothing. It's on goal, by the way, in that first period. Not a lot, considering the power play opportunities that the Sharks did have. The Sharks had 8 shots on goal. St. Louis had 6 at the end of the first period. It's the San Jose Sharks 1, the St. Louis Blues nothing. And our first intermission will continue right after this timeout on the San Jose Sharks Radio Network.
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0: I'm Dan Rusinowski along with Pete Stemkowski. It's time for the second period. Sharks have a 1-0 lead. The second period begins 4-on-4, but as quickly as it begins, it's over. Keith Tkachuk's penalty has expired, and the Sharks get called on the offside, breaking up the St. Louis blue line. So St. Louis will reset for 17 seconds worth of power play with Marleau finishing out his minor call.
1: You know, the thing is, when you're killing penalties, Dan, you got your defensemen are in your own zone. You're doing a lot of chasing. You're getting a lot of checking. You're taking a lot of hits. That takes its toll. And you're letting some guys that are on that bench not getting some ice time in there. So, you know, that's something got to address. Keith Tkachuk was totally off his game in the tail end of that in that first period. He's one of their best players, so they need him focused.
0: Let's see what Tkachuk can do here. He throws it ahead, intended for Chionic. Knocked back the other way by Wayne Primeau. And it's all the way down the ice as Primeau, after delivering that clearing pass, got bumped by Tkachuk. And so obviously Keith Tkachuk still thinking about the extracurricular stuff. Power play is over for St. Louis now as the Sharks' Patrick Marleau's call has expired. And Patrick heads back to the bench. Here's Kyle MacLaren. Actually, Marleau stays on the ice. MacLaren bounces one all the way down. And it'll be icing against San Jose. Eric Weinrich back to touch up. I thought Marleau was going to head back to the bench, but then all of a sudden he curled back and stayed on the ice.
1: You know, just goes to show you what happens with Keith Tkachuk. I mean, he had 4 minutes and 20 seconds of ice time. He only had 5 shifts in that first period. He doesn't kill penalties, and he didn't have, any power plays for the... So you keep this guy on the bench, you're pretty happy about that. He had 1 shot on goal, and that was from the outside.
0: You never know how that can play out, depending on how this game goes. Right now, it's a Sharks 1-0 lead. Off the faceoff, Marshall turned it over back behind his net. Brian Savage in traffic will try to hold on to the puck. He's checked, and it popped out, and Nabokov reaches out with a glove hand to grab it. That was a pretty good one-on-one confrontation there for Brian Savage with Scott Hannon of San Jose.
1: Hannon, he can handle any of the big boys in the league, and I think that's part of the reason why Keith Tkachuk's off his game a little bit. Take a look at game one. How many times has Keith Tkachuk come down on Scott Hannon? Hannon's about 220 pounds. Big guy, can handle them physically, and going to give him a couple of good hits in that first period that got Tkachuk agitated.
0: Sharks win the draw. They chop it down the ice. Chichu got a stick in the face, but play continues. Chichu actually grabbed his nose on that to try to sell a call, but nothing comes from the officials this time. And instead, Jonathan Chichu deflects a pass down the ice, diagonally into the St. Louis zone. Pronger was able to clear it. Hannon back to center, gives to his partner Marshall, but a 2-9 pass called against the Sharks as Marshall backed into his own zone before delivering it, and Thornton took it ahead of the red line, so they stopped the action.
1: You know, here's the thing. You play 20 minutes in a period. Chris Pronger spent 8 minutes of those in the penalty box, but he still had 7.5 minutes of ice time in that opening 20 minutes. So he wasn't on the only bench he was sitting on was the penalty bench, and he was not over on the players' bench too often in that first period.
0: From the faceoff, Sharks Nabokov stops it, left side of his goal, left it for Stewart. But Jamal Mayers in there forechecking will end up with the puck. Good effort by Mayers as he got it back to the point. A wrist shot glove by Nabokov. That was off of Bryce Salvador.
1: Well, Jamal Mayers doing some good road work in the corners, got the puck back to Bryce Salvador, and then after he got it back there, that's what you do. Your winger break for the net. Salvador did get the shot on goal, but Nabokov, seeing Mayer's coming out of the corner, wisely held out of it.
0: Primo against Sillinger on this faceoff. Well, maybe not. Sillinger gets thrown out, so Jamal Mayers will step in. Dallas Drake positions himself in front of the goal, and Mayers cleanly wins the draw, but the Sharks jump up to it, and Ekman gets control. He moves from right to left and across the St. Louis line, dropped it back. Stewart in the point. He got drilled by Mayers, but dumped it in deep. Now Stewart slowly getting back to his feet, back skates through neutral territory as the Blues go on the attack inside the Sharks' end. In the right wing corner, centering pass, Sillinger, angle shot, deflected by the defense, and it's up over the glass and out of play.
1: Yeah, I'm sure the St. Louis Blues are just looking, you know, let's get a goal here. I mean, they went, what, 3.5 periods the other night in the overtime, didn't score a goal. Now they didn't get one in the first period, and now we're a couple of minutes into the second period where they haven't scored a goal. So, I mean, it's always, you know, break the ice and maybe things will, you know, things will start rolling for you. But Nabokov just been perfect on everything that the Blues have thrown at him so far.
0: From the faceoff again, left side of Nabokov. Marshall takes a hard hit from Rayom as he curls around the backside of the Sharks' net. But he got it up the right boards. Now it's Brown poking it ahead to Mark Smith. Moves across the line. Centering feed by Smith for Harvey, who's dragged down, and a penalty is coming up against St. Louis.
1: Well, Mark Smith and Todd Harvey both are down on the ice. But what a great play by Mark Smith. Smith's with that hustle. He is going to go moving those legs, getting the puck off the defender and throwing it out in front. And Harvey was going for the net, and he was just totally upended by Pascual Rayom. As Harvey was breaking for the net, Smith, who made the play in the corner, throws it over there, and Rayom just kind of just skate kicked, just hooked him and threw Harvey into the ice. So again, when this thing is shaping up the way it was in the first period, the Sharks go on the power play.
0: San Jose has the man advantage, but off the draw, the Blues win the faceoff, and Murray Barron clears it all the way down. For everything that's happened in this game, St. Louis has really done a great job killing penalties, and obviously that's a positive they can work with. The Sharks will try to change that now, as here they come with a 1-0 lead. Marlowe, Dimitrakos, Dampus to Stewart, to the point, to Pricing, winds up, shoots right on, save made by Osgood. And nice work by Nico Dimitrakos to cause a partial screen in front as the puck came in.
1: Just couldn't get there quick enough. Good puck movement by Brad Stewart. Got over to Tom Pricing. When you're a defenseman, what do? You get the puck at the point. You look to see if there's anybody in a good or in a better scoring position than you are. If not, let the puck go to the net. Dimitrakos way on the other side tried to hustle over there to get in front of Osgood, but couldn't get there quick enough.
0: Domfus wins the faceoff. Sharks power play continues here. A little scrambled in the circle, though. The Blues all over the Sharks there, and St. Louis able to clear all the way down. They've got Barron and Pronger defensively on this penalty kill with Chionic and Rayom, no, pardon me, Mayers up front. Sharks skate from right to left. Dimitrakos on the left wing shoots it into the St. Louis zone. Domfus is behind the net. Got a pass from Pricing. He stick handles to the near sideboards. Flips back to the point to Stewart. Back to Domfus, near side. Domfus twisting and turning. Minute to go on the Sharks' power play. He looks to the left point. Gives to Stewart. Stewart at the near side where Dimitrakos takes on the half boards. He moves to the top of the circle. Exchanges places with Marlowe, who feeds down low now to Domfus, who cuts behind the net to the right corner. Centering feed, and Marlowe was there, but it was tipped away by the St. Louis defense. The Sharks patiently take it back. Now it's centered by Dimitrakos for Marlowe. Pronger tipped it, knocked it away. Kept in by Stewart, throws it in deep. Domfus behind the net to Marlowe in the low circle. Has Dimitrakos in front. Marlowe shoots. Score! Two shots by Patrick Marlowe on the power play, and two power play goals. The crowd erupts. The Sharks' Patrick Marlowe gets his second goal of the playoffs and of the game. It's 2-0 San Jose.
1: Well, that's what happens when you shoot the puck. But that was a great job by Brad Stewart to hold the puck in. The Sharks were controlling the puck on the power play, but they weren't really getting anything at Chris Osgood. They were passing it towards the perimeter, and then Patrick Marlowe said, hey, why don't I just take a shot towards the net? You never know what can happen. Marlowe had the puck in the corner of the rink, and again, nobody going after him as a very loose penalty kill. Nobody challenging Patrick Marlowe, and then he uses the screen in front of him. Murray Barron provided that. Marlowe with a quick snapshot, and that caught Chris Osgood off guard from that left faceoff circle. Marlowe's second of the game, 13th career playoff goal, a power play goal at 3:52. Domfus and Dimitrakos on the assist, 2-0 Sharks.
0: From the faceoff at center ice, the Blues go to work, and they dump it into the Shark zone. Rapchi lost it to Tkachuk and to Dimitra. Tkachuk centering pass. It's off of a stick. That was intended for Dimitra. Now Pavel Dimitra takes it behind the net. Centering feed in front. Off the stick. Nabokov goes down, but the Sharks get the rebound and skate out. Moving down the left, here's Jonathan Chichu one-on-one against Christian Backman. They kind of plow into each other, moving into the St. Louis zone, and Chichu got it around the boards, but the Blues regain it. Skating out to center is Dimitra. Down the right, across the Sharks' line. Tees up, wrist shot, blocked by Rapchi. A chance for Waite. Angle play on goal. Stick save. Nabokov. Savage in the right corner. Goes to the right point to Backman. To the left point. Barron, the shot. Screen play in front. It hit a body. Didn't get to Nabokov. Backman a drive. That hit Ricci. Oh, boy, that had to sting. Ricci blocked that with his right arm, and he stays on the ice injured, but he is still playing it out there. It's loose in front of Nabokov. Oh, no, Blues. An outstanding opportunity, and it's underneath Nabokov as Dimitra backhanded it on goal. It stays out of the net. How did that puck not go in?
3: Unbelievable. Boy, oh boy, look, listen to this crowd. That did everything except go into the net. Mike Ricci stopped the shot. He stayed out there. But the Blues with all kinds of pressure, but Nabokov didn't allow anything to go past them. Savage was up there. Doug Waite with a good job getting that puck towards the net. Shots coming through the point. The Sharks just a little bit disoriented, running around. Two guys going to the points, and a great offensive thrust by the St. Louis Blues, but Evgeny Nabokov closes the door. Ricci has now gone straight into the locker room to be attended to.
0: We'll keep you updated on that. It's off the faceoff. It's cleared out by the Sharks all the way down into the St. Louis zone, but Osgood comes out to play the puck. He gave it away. Koroljuk to Primo in the corner. Angle shot right on. Saved by Osgood. Kept in by Marshall on the point. Sends it toward the net. Oh, boy, that didn't miss by much. It just went wide of Chris Osgood. And the Blues have their heads spinning right now as they're down 2-0. Both goals for the Sharks scored on the power play from Patrick Marleau. A couple of great St. Louis chances a moment ago stayed out of a net. The Blues try to settle it down. Here's Pronger, the shot. Hit the side of the goal off Nabokov. Dallas Drake takes a check. Centers in front. Sillinger, an angle shot. Saved Nabokov. Penalty coming up. I'm not sure who's going to take it. Looks like it's going to be the Sharks. Kyle McLaren makes the touch, and I'm not sure if that's Nabokov Marshall or Jason Marshall in front, but both were involved on the play.
3: I think it may be Jason Marshall, and that's, oh boy, the Blues have really, that second goal really got them upset, and that's, if you're the Blues, forget about the guys in the shirts, go after the other team, and that's really spurned them on here, as they have really taken it to the Sharks in the last couple of three shifts that have been on the ice, and there was a big scrum again in front of you, beginning to back off. A couple of guys chipping at it. Drake, Mellenby in the vicinity. Nabokov, a great play by Dallas Drake to fight off Wayne Primo behind the net, get it out in front, and finally Jason Marshall just literally wrestled one of the Blue players to the ice, and he goes to the penalty box. 2 minutes for interference here at 5:48 of the second period.
0: Interference, as you said, Pete, against Marshall. I thought Nabokov kind of got his stick in there, too, but they gave the penalty to the San Jose defenseman, Jason Marshall, who, in a kind of almost comical way, headed toward the visitors' penalty box for a second before being directed to the right box by an off-ice official. Obviously, Jason's still getting used to the fact that he's playing with a new team. Probably not, just an innocent mistake, but right now we're back to action with the Blues going on the power play. Sharks 2, St. Louis nothing. Game 2, Western Conference quarterfinals. Now the Sharks penalty killers go to work. Curtis Brown can't get the puck. Now he does steal it from Doug Waite and pokes it out. He gets tripped a little bit and does a dive. That could have been a penalty against Brown for diving. Doug Waite tries to get the call, but it doesn't happen. The referee keeps the whistle in the pocket. Power play for the Blues moves to the Sharks zone. Pass for Dimitra, knocked down. Here's Chichu to center, 2-on-2. But he's at the end of his shift, so he will tee up at the blue line and dump it the rest of the way down. And the Sharks get some fresh skaters out there. One of them, Vinny Domfus, intercepts that puck. Throws it down low to the Blues zone. Minute 13 remaining on the San Jose penalty to Jason Marshall. It's now Waite and Marleau come together. Marleau went flying and actually poked the puck off the stick of Backman. But the Blues will finally get it back and move it up the middle of the ice.
3: Well, Waite, I think maybe have tripped up Marleau a little bit, but I think the officials gave the Blues the benefit of the doubt.
0: Big hit by Kyle McLaren, nailing Peter Chionik at the blue line. A clean hit. Chionik is injured and is making his way very gingerly back to the St. Louis bench where he writhes in pain. Now Pronger is giving McLaren a run as it's cleared out. Now Tkachuk is giving a run at McLaren. They're both hanging on to him. Tkachuk now lets McLaren go, and he slashes McLaren. That's going to be a penalty on Keith Tkachuk. The referee saw it right away. Delayed call against St. Louis now. The Sharks fans celebrate as they have a 2-0 lead. Extra skater comes on. Tkachuk is going to get this penalty for losing his temper again. Taken by Stewart. He's run by Sillinger, but he put the cross ice pass to Hannon. Races across the line with Primo, and he lost it. Pronger touches up, and Tkachuk is going to get the penalty for slashing.
3: Well, here we go again. St. Louis Blues, who had something going for them, a little momentum going. They had a power play going with Jason Marshall with still 12 seconds, but what a hit by Kyle McLaren on Chianik. You know, it's one thing for the Blues to go after Kyle McLaren if it's a cheap shot, but that was just a great hit. Chianik trying to beat McLaren on the boards, and boy, oh boy, did Kyle McLaren level him. Chianik just barely got off the ice, and then the Blues proceeded to go after Kyle McLaren, which they, you know, there's another time and another place, and Tkachuk just going off the ice, just slashed at Kyle McLaren. Back referee saw that. Keith Tkachuk ends up in the penalty box.
0: Now the crowd responding to that. 2-minute penalty on the St. Louis Blues left winger Keith Tkachuk for slashing. And there were still 12 seconds left in Jason Marshall's penalty. As now Kyle McLaren gets up on the big screen and you can hear the roar of the crowd responding.
3: You know, Dan, a hit like that for a defenseman, he feels as good as a scoring goal when he delivers a body check like that.
0: But here come the Blues right back in. Drake, a backhand shot, stick save, Nabokov. Rebound flip wide by Sillinger, and the Marshall penalty is over. So San Jose's now got the power play for a minute 40. Keith Tkachuk in the box. Sharks have a 2-0 lead, but here come the Blues on the attack. Drake breaks in, shorthanded chance. Nice save from the short side by Nabokov as Dimitrakos gobbles up the rebound and streaks out to center. Dimitrakos across the line, flips to the left wing, to Thornton to the point. Stewart, slap shot, hit Murray Barron in the shin pads. A good block for the veteran Barron, and the Blues cleared it.
3: Pretty good scoring opportunity by Dallas Drake that last time, and he found a seam. Pronger hit him with the pass. He chipped one that Nabokov had to be very sharp on him, make that save.
0: Sharks 2, Blues nothing. 11:30 remaining, second period. Minute 5 to go on that extra penalty on Keith Tkachuk. Power play hockey for the Sharks. They lose it in their offensive end, and Mayers is able to clear it all the way down. Both Sharks' goals have come on the power play, and all of it off of loss of discipline from St. Louis in this afternoon's contest. Stewart carries to center ice for the Sharks and shoots it ahead, but it winds up 65 rows up in the seats. That's the first time we've been able to say that this playoff series, with 11:09 remaining in the second period.
3: You know, the Blues are trying to play physical, and I think if you're going to be a successful hockey team, you got to stand up to physical challenges. There's a lot of teams that, as soon as, you know, people start laying the lumber to them and start, you know, body checking them, you lose them. But not the Sharks. Physically, they can stand up to the challenge, and the Sharks or the Blues have certainly tried to get physical with them in this game, but the Sharks have not backed away as far as that is concerned.
0: Back to action on the ice, and Kyle McLaren is back on for San Jose. He carries to the red line and shoots in. 30 seconds left in the Tkachuk penalty. In the right wing corner of the Blue zone, we got a penalty coming up, and somebody has lost his stick on the play. I'm not sure who touched the puck, but it looks like St. Louis might be taking another penalty here at 9:10 of the second period, and yep, it is going to be defenseman Bryce Salvador.
3: He can't play with a broken stick. That's exactly what he did. He was playing with a broken stick, and the Sharks just pointed out to the official as he had no state. I think it was Neil Zechman that went to the referee and said, hey, look, he lost the blade. It came out, but he's playing with only the handle, no blade. He took a swipe at the stick. He drops it immediately. They might, you know, give him the benefit of the doubt, but he just took a couple of swipes at that stick, and that's right there in the book. So Salvador's in the penalty box. Two-man advantage for the Sharks. Keith Tkachuk still has 26 seconds left in that first penalty. So the Sharks on the two-man here. Advantage power play. Draw deep inside the Blues zone.
0: 5-on-3 power play for the Sharks. Domfus against Drake, but Domfus is going to get thrown out of the circle. So Patrick Marleau steps in. He squares off. Puck drop. Drake wins the faceoff. And the Blues Pronger will chip it clear. Back to get it pricing. Sends it off of the boards. Dimitrakos rushes back to circle in his own zone. Good head of steam for Dimitrakos as he curls back. Moves to the attack. Cuts to his left. He's across the line to Marlowe. Flips it through the legs of Drake to Domfus. To Pricing. To Domfus on the right wing. Back to Pricing. Slap shot. Kick save. Made by Chris Osgood. Now Stewart goes to Pricing on the right point. He's got time, but he goes down low to Domfus. Penalty is over on Tkachuk. Here's Dimitrakos in front of the net. Centering feed went off the skates of Pronger. Pronger gives a little shot to Marlowe. It's now Marlowe looking for the pass back out in front. Can't get it, but he fed to Dimitrakos, who has Domfus out in front of the net. Pass can't get through. Instead, Dimitrakos went to the point, and Pricing holds it in. Centering feed by Marlowe. Off of the stick, cleared by St. Louis. With a minute 10 left in the second, Salvador penalty.
3: Couple of close ones, couple of missed the net. Shot from Pricing. Osgood came up with another good save. A minute here left in the Bryce Salvador penalty.
0: Sharks race in and get control of the puck on a line change as Thornton manhandles his guy back behind the goal line. Marie Barron putting Thornton back in, but Thornton got it to Ricci. Back to Thornton behind the net. 50 seconds to go on the Sharks' power play. Good to see Ricci back on the ice after he took one on the hand of the penalty kill. Now it's Hannon on the point to McLaren. Throws one toward the goal, tip wide, either by Chichu or by the Blues' defensive player. Sillinger on the far side does grab the puck in the board battle, and he clears it for St. Louis. 30 seconds to go on the Salvador call.
3: That was a good play by Mike Sillinger. He knew he was going to get popped by Jonathan Chichu. He held his ground, took the hit, but he kept possession of the puck and was able to fire it all the way down.
0: Sharks 2, Blues nothing. San Jose remains on the power play for 15 more seconds. Chichu on the right boards in the St. Louis zone. Backhands into the corner. It's to Primo. Back to Chichu. Koroyuk's in front. Chichu fakes the shot. Goes to the point to McLaren. Back to the circle to Chichu. Tried the shot. Blocked by Weinrich. Excellent job by Weinrich to stand up as the penalty over, but the Sharks continue to threaten. Here's Koroyuk. Angled slap shot wide. McLaren will keep the rebound in as he's drilled by Salvador, and the puck actually glanced off of both of those guys and bounced back to the neutral zone. But a giveaway by Pronger. McLaren stole it. Leads to Harvey, who's on the ice. Harvey crosses the line. Hands off to Koroyuk, who loses an edge on the left boards. Gets up, tipped the puck back behind the goal line in the St. Louis end, but Weinrich stole it, and here come the Blues. Waite carries through center, one on two. Waite trying to do it himself, moves it across the Sharks' line, spins on the boards, throws it to the slot, batted down, and Koroyuk makes a nice defensive play to tip it away from Walker. But now Walker will get it back for St. Louis, way back at his own line. And the Blues are just going in the wrong direction. They move back behind their own goal line after a misfired pass, and Christian Backman is able to clear to center, and the Sharks will get control again.
3: Well, certainly a key to good defense is clogging up the neutral zone. And how well have the Sharks been doing this? Doug Waite getting the puck in neutral zone. Somebody on him. Tkachuk. All these guys. No, they can't get anything generating on their offense when the Sharks are working the neutral zone as they have been in this game so far.
0: Marshall tips one down the ice for the Sharks. Blues give it away. Dimitrakos waits for his man to come onside. Moves across the line. Takes the shot. Blocked by Salvador. Curtis Brown grabs it in the right corner. Brown filling in for the injured Alan McCauley today is able to work it free to Dimitrakos. Dimitrakos fighting for the puck, holds it, circles in the corner, centering feed, trying to get it to Mark Smith, but the puck went off a stick and went wide. Mark Smith is playing in his first ever playoff game today. Gunned around the boards by St. Louis. It's all the way down, a race for the puck. Hannon back to touch up. We get a whistle for icing against the Blues and a break in the action with 7:11 remaining in the second. The Sharks certainly have had the luck today. They're up 2-0 on the Blues with both goals by Patrick Marlowe. We'll be right back on the San Jose Sharks Radio Network. Don't forget to tune in to this afternoon's second intermission. We'll have a very special guest on Sharks Radio. The Commissioner of Hockey, Gary Bettman, will be joining us. It'll be great to see him again as he's making his tour around the league.
3: Yeah.
0: He's seeing quite a game.
3: Yeah, he is. He's here. Frank Brown from the NHL offices is also here.
0: Downtown Frank Brown.
3: Old friend of mine from back in New York. Used to be a reporter with one of the newspapers in New York. Now he's working for the NHL.
0: We've got 7 minutes to play in the second. Sharks have a 2-0 lead over St. Louis in game two of the playoff series. The Blues have been called for lots of penalties today, and they're going for more physical play as Pronger takes the shot. It hits a body from the right point. The Sharks tipped it wide. Now Dimitrakos behind his own goal line won't get that puck as it scampers around the boards. Domfus at the near side played it up to Marlowe, and Marlowe fires one out. Dimitrakos gives chase down the right wing, one-on-one against Barron. They come together in the Blues zone, and Barron did an effective job of keeping Dimitrakos' stick away from that loose puck. You know, but Marlowe back-checking, throws it in front. Here's Dimitrakos turning, shooting it. Blocked by Murray Barron at the near side now. It's Domfus in the corner to Marlowe. Marlowe heads for the net, cuts behind the goal. Stick handles to the right boards, flips to the right point. Not much going there as Pricing shoots on net with... Oh, boy, nice save by Osgood with Dimitrakos in front.
3: He might have got that stick in the stomach, too, by Dimitrakos, who was taking time to take a spear at that puck.
0: Another shot by Dimitrakos from the right circle is up high, but a shoulder save from Osgood, and you hear the boos. Pronger gets the rebound. He will carry to the red line and shoot the rest of the way down, and now a wholesale line change coming for both hockey clubs.
3: Nico Dimitrakos getting some extra ice time in the second period, bringing a lot of energy out there, and that's why he's getting that call a lot more often than he did in game one.
0: 5:43 left on the clock in the second. Blues with the puck, dump it down the ice. They put it into the Sharks zone. Mellenby in forechecking, puts the hit on Rafchi. Mellenby succeeds in kicking it free to Wade, who's behind the Sharks goal line. That's a dangerous spot for him. He can really dish. He centers in front. Great play to Savage, and a fantastic stop by Yevgeny Nabokov from point-blank range. The rebound of the near sideboards. Grabbed by Ricci. He spins it ahead, and Thornton cleared it. What a great stop.
3: Absolutely. Doug Waits back of the net as the Sharks end up throwing it all the way down. Icing on the play. Great save. You have getting Nabokov. The setup by Waits. Savage right there. Point-blank range. Nabokov with the stop. 5:14 left here in the second period. It's the Sharks 2, St. Louis nothing. We'll be back right after this on the San Jose Sharks Radio Network.
2: Hey, Spartan.
0: 5 minutes, 14 seconds remaining in the second period of Game 2 between the Sharks and the Blues. San Jose 2, St. Louis nothing. Patrick Marleau with both of the goals in this game thus far. It is his first career multi-goal hockey game
3: and
0: in the playoffs.
3: Both power play goals. Correct?
0: You are correct, sir. Face-off dropped inside the Sharks zone. San Jose's Primo wins the draw. Primo, Ekman, and Korolyuk together now on this shift. Alan McCauley sitting out today, out with an upper body injury that's nagging him, and so that's why he's not playing. Here's a centering feed for St. Louis. A shot right on by Mayer. Stopped by Nabokov with 4:53 left in the second, and you know, everybody's talking about Chris Osgood, but how about Nabokov here? Now an angle shot right on. Saved Nabokov from Sillinger. Another shot by Mayers. Another stop by Nabokov. Bodies go flying. The whistles blow. The pushers and shovers have erupt. And how about the crowd? They're into it, too.
3: Well, yeah, but the Sharks got to be a little bit sharper getting that puck up the ice. A little sloppy there as Drake got the puck to Sillinger. But Sillinger did the turnaround and actually... After he got possession, he got himself in a bad spot to get that puck. He was almost at the goal line, lined up with the goal line when he shot. So Nabokov didn't have any problems just plugging up that short side. But Sharks got to be a little quicker, a little sharper when you get that puck in your own zone and get the guy in the neutral zone, get the red line and get it in, as the Sharks not able to do that. And the Blues turn it around and get that scoring opportunity.
0: Face off right side of Nabokov. Ryan Johnson against Curtis Brown. St. Louis and San Jose, respectively. Johnson will get control of it. Mike Danton sends it back behind the Sharks' net, intended there for Pascal Rayon, but he's checked off the play. Now it's dumped on goal. Kind of a screen play there for Ryan Johnson, but Nabokov turned it aside, and the Sharks clear it out to center. 4:20 left in the second period. Circling at his own blue line now is Christian Backman. Banks went off the boards and all the way down the ice. We get a whistle for icing, and we'll be right back. The score, Sharks 2, Blues nothing, on the San Jose Sharks Radio Network. Face-off deep in the St. Louis zone with the Sharks leading the Blues 2-0. Game 2 continues with the drop of the puck, and the Blues will skate it from left to right. Savage, who had just a great scoring chance earlier, dumps it in this time. Now Savage puts the hit on Domfus, but Domfus is able to clear back to the neutral zone, and the Sharks will try to get it there. They can't. Murray Barron whirls at his own blue line. Goes cross ice to Pronger. Pronger diagonal pass up the left intended for Wade. He got it to him, but Domfus is right on him in the neutral zone. Sharks coverage in the neutral zone has been excellent today. There's Domfus with the puck flipping it ahead, but offside the call against San Jose. Apparently Dimitrakos on the right side was ahead of it.
3: Yeah, Jan, about half this period the Blues have not been had. Chyanik, who took the hits, you can understand by that hit on McLaren, you can see maybe why he was not on the ice. And Keith Tkachuk is finally being on the ice now, but he missed a number of shifts out there. Also, Pavel Dimitri's not seen much ice time, but I think the reason is Keith Tkachuk took that retaliatory penalty after that hit on McLaren, and he has sat out for a good portion of this period, but he's on the ice right now.
0: They jump on the ice just as soon as you talk about him. Here come the Blues. Tkachuk driving for the net, runs it into Barkov, and guess what? Tkachuk's going to take a goalie interference penalty. Unbelievable. Another penalty against Tkachuk on an aggressive play, and the Sharks will dump it down. The Blues will touch it, and Tkachuk is totally frustrated.
3: Well, I'm telling you, they are, Keith Kachuk's trying to figure out, what do I do? Every time I go on the ice, I do something wrong. It's like one of these kids that he's always in trouble. Well, he goes for the net. It's the name of this game is crash the net. The puck is thrown across the net, and Keith Tkachuk going in, and I got to be honest with you, Tom Pricing had him tied up a little bit, so there was a little battle with the defenseman there, but the Barkov was deep in his crease, and Tkachuk did bump into him, and if you want to go by what the rule book says, that's goalie interference. Keith Tkachuk in the penalty box. The time of that penalty, 16:39 of this second period.
0: This will be the 10th power play opportunity for the Sharks in this game. As off the faceoff, Pronger picks up and clears it all the way down for St. Louis. The Sharks have a 2-0 lead. Both goals on the power play. Both goals by Patrick Marleau. So you're probably not surprised to hear me call his name now. He's out there and he's got the puck. Starting from his own zone, he moves from right to left. Marleau to the red line. Tees up. Fires a wrister into the offensive zone. Dimitrakos grabs it on the left wing. Throws it around the far boards. Dompus to the right point. Taken by Pricing to Stewart on the left. To Dimitrakos. Rink wide. Dompus stops in the circle in front to Marleau. Tipped it, and I think Osgood got a piece of it as Marleau got checked hard by Pronger. Sharks keep it into the rebound. Domfus on the right wing again, like a surgeon, looking for Stewart breaking in. Goes back to the point. Dimitrakos, slap shot, blocked by Dallas Drake. Dimitrakos holds it, flips it rink wide, right point. Stewart sends it toward the net, blocked by Barron, kept in by Tom Pricing. Had to tip it ahead around Dallas Drake, but Drake can't clear. Marleau puts it back to the point on the left side. Stewart back to the near boards to Marleau, and the power play continues. Marleau down low. Chance for Ekman, who just jumped on, but Osgood reached out and pulled a little Johnny Bauer on that play and knocked it away from Nils Ekman. But the Sharks have total control of the puck on the power play. 45 seconds to go in the man advantage. Pricing a slap shot from the right circle, high and wide. Rebound kept in. Good job by Stewart. To Domfus. Now to Ekman. Shoots one right on. And the save from the left circle by Osgood. The Blues clear it.
3: The guy who's played a strong game for the Sharks is Brad Stewart. What a job he did of keeping that puck in the zone. Fighting off Mike Sillinger, who just wanted to dump it all the way down. Brad Stewart gets the job done. Keeps it in the Blues zone. 20 seconds here left in the Keith Tkachuk penalty.
0: Here comes Stewart to center ice for the Sharks. Winds up, knocks it in. Right side of Osgood. Korolyuk and Ekman trying to get it. Korolyuk at the near side. Stick handles away from one check. Runs into another. Peter Chyonik. And Chyonik was able to poke it free and clear it to center. 5 seconds on the power play. One more chance for the Sharks. Good dish by Ekman to the point, but McLaren can't shoot it. Penalty is over. Now Rafchi grabs McLaren's pass and shoots it, but it went wide of the goal. Tkachuk's out of the box, tipped the puck at center. Korolyuk knocked down Backman with a leg check. That's going to be a penalty on Korolyuk. And it'll be called with the Sharks touching up 1:09 to play in this second period. Only a 2-0 lead, Pete, for San Jose, and St. Louis has the power play.
3: Long way to go. I mean, you know, the Sharks have certainly been dominating this hockey game. They've got the only two goals, but the Blues have just been killing penalties most of this game. Just killed one off to Keith Tkachuk, and then Tkachuk comes out of the penalty box, and Backman skating through the neutral zone. Korolyuk lost him for a second, stuck out his leg, and he pulls down Backman on the play. And Korolyuk, 2 minutes for tripping, that coming here late, 18:51 of the second period. The Blues get themselves a power play here with exactly 1 minute left in this second period.
0: So the Sharks are 2-for-10 on the power play. This will be the Blues' fourth man advantage as we've got 1 minute remaining in the second period. Brian Savage, who had the great chance earlier, on the offensive zone with Wade on the point. They exchange passes. Savage on the right boards, checked by Rapchi, bounces one around, and it's put to the point, but through Pronger's stick. And boy, the Blues are really upset. Mike Sillinger, who delivered that pass, knew it wasn't a very good one for Pronger to play, and he slams his stick against the glass as he heads back to the St. Louis bench. It's been that kind of a frustrating day for the Blues. They're down to the Sharks 2-0. 30 seconds to go in the period. Ricci run over there in the corner by Dimitra. Dimitra bounces it off the boards in the corner. Centering feed, only Jonathan Chichu in front of his own net, and he will grab it. He realized he had some time, stick handled up the left wing, finally lost it on a body check on the near side from Doug Waite.
3: Not a good play by Brian Savage. He threw the puck blindly on the power play in front of the Sharks. That there wasn't a Blues within 10 feet of that.
0: That'll be it for the second period as the Blues don't get a shot away. And at the end of the period, Keith Tkachuk and Kyle McLaren have a couple of words. And also, Mike Ricci, Jonathan Chichu, and Doug Waite have a little extracurricular conversation. But that all gets separated. The teams are on their way back to their respective dressing rooms. At the end of two, the Sharks 2, the Blues nothing. 51 seconds left on Alexander Korolyuk's penalty. The Blues outshot the Sharks 13-7 in the second. Totals for the game so far, St. Louis 19 and the Sharks 15. We're going to welcome the commissioner of the NHL, Gary Bettman, to our broadcast in this intermission, so stay tuned. It's a 2-0 Sharks lead. This is the San Jose Sharks Radio Network. It's an exciting hockey game this afternoon at HP Pavilion at San Jose. We've got a 2-0 Sharks lead on the board with both goals from Patrick Marleau on the power play after two periods of action. And it's my great pleasure to welcome to our broadcast the Commissioner of Hockey, Mr. Gary Bettman. Gary, how are you?
4: I'm great. It's great to be here on a beautiful Saturday afternoon, looking at this building alive, excited, and watching a good hockey game.
0: Tell me about your schedule in the playoffs. I know you like to get around, but it's getting ridiculous, isn't it?
4: Well, we try not to make it ridiculous. The issue is I need to still do my day job, but I try to get around, particularly to places that I haven't been in the regular season. I always like coming out to San Jose. This is a great arena. The fans here are simply terrific, has been since day one. And so I'm always thrilled to come out here, and had nothing else to do on a Saturday afternoon. So I hopped on a plane and said, let's go see a good hockey game.
0: Well, we're glad to see you, and it's quite a hockey game so far. What do you think?
4: It's been a fun game, a lot of flow when the teams are 5-on-5, which hasn't been that often. A little bit more discipline I would anticipate in the third period.
0: It's going to be something when they come out for the third, and the intensity and the action of the rivalries between these two teams is something that we know a lot about in San Jose and the Blues fans know about in St. Louis, but this rivalry isn't really all that well known throughout the rest of the hockey world because a lot of attention hasn't been played on it the last couple of years yet. Don't you notice that a lot around buildings that you visit, teams that have this particular rivalry that maybe is only known on a regional basis?
4: Well, you know, it's interesting. We have, I think, the consummate team sport. And when you have teams that are used to playing each other in the regular season, have had playoff matchups that have been intense, it tends to bring out the best in those teams. You know, game one in this series was simply spectacular with the 1-0 overtime finish. So I think fans, you know, are particularly in San Jose and St. Louis excited. But I think with national television exposure, more and more people are going to see what this is all about.
0: And how do you think that's going? The national television contract obviously is coming up, and you want to continue to improve the exposure of the game. How do you see the exposure of the teams in places like San Jose and Los Angeles and Phoenix and Dallas and so forth?
4: Well, we've never had our games televised more widely than they are right now, both locally and nationally. And while our contracts are up after this season, I am more than optimistic that we will continue to have national arrangements that will give our fans and would-be fans a great glimpse of the game on a national basis.
0: I don't think that talking about the CBA makes any sense right now. I know that's a big part of what you're doing, but the focus that we have in San Jose right now is on an exciting Stanley Cup playoff and exposure as much as possible. How are you dividing your time between all of that work that we know you're doing and just maybe trying to enjoy a game or two?
4: Well, you do what you have to do, and that comes with the job description. No complaints, no excuses. We have work to do on collective bargaining, at least for this month and next month going to the Stanley Cup Finals in early June. My hope is we can keep the emphasis on the ice and the great rivalries and matchups and series that we're seeing in the playoffs. And over the summer, we'll have ample time to deal with collective bargaining. Obviously, we have some problems that have to be fixed, and we're committed to doing that. But I'm hopeful and optimistic that at the right time, the union will want to work with us as partners and use this as an opportunity to build going forward. You know, there are lots of things we have on our plate, as we do on any given day, even when we're not in the playoffs. But we're already getting ready for next season. And it's a never-ending cycle, and it's one that keeps our organization, both at the league level and at the team levels, excited and motivated. And we all care passionately about this game, and that's what it's all about for us.
0: The one thing I think the fans really need to know about what you're doing right now is that you're communicating with the Players Association better than maybe in history. Isn't that true?
4: Well, we've always communicated well. Bob Goodenow and I have a very good relationship. We go to games together. We have dinner together. We play golf together. But we don't always see eye to eye on issues. Mm-hmm. That doesn't mean that we don't get along. It just means that we've got to do some work in terms of, you know, making sure that the union understands the seriousness of our problems. And I'm hopeful that, you know, collective bargaining is a process. And you have to work your way through that process. But I'm always the optimist, and I know what the right things are for the game, and hopefully we'll get the union to agree.
0: We're talking to Gary Bettman, the commissioner of the sport, and Gary, here in San Jose today, I wanted to ask you about just the state of the game on the ice itself. I think it's as exciting as we've ever had it. I think that the rivalries, as we've been talking about already, are pretty intense regionally and nationally. What's your thought about where the game needs to go?
4: You know, I like the game. I think sometimes it gets more than its fair share of criticism. But I think if there's one thing we can do, and the managers, general managers, did some work on this in February, they'll do some more work. We've got a committee that'll look at it over the summer. We've got a little bit too much defense relative to offense in the game. I think the pendulum has shifted a little bit. I think teams have figured out systems. The coaching's great. The players have never been better. The use of video has never been more extensive. And we need to, you know, sacrifice a little of the D and put a little more O in the game. I don't think it's a major fundamental flaw. I think it's something that if we do it, it will take a great game and make it even better.
0: Well, that's what everybody, even in Canada, is saying. And traditionally, people have said, well, the purists would say, don't make too many changes. But you don't want to do that, do you?
4: No, we don't want to make too many changes. But the game is living and breathing, and it evolves over time. And we've got to constantly look at it and analyze it and make sure that it's as good as it can be. We've done a lot of fine-tuning over the years, you know, going to 4-on-4 overtime, maybe the most radical thing we did with the guaranteed point, but that's been extremely well received. All our fans love it. And so we don't make change for the sake of making change. But again, if we can put a little more offense in the game, I think it would enhance the game.
0: One thing that's been great this season is that all of the Canadian clubs have had pretty darn good seasons. In fact, we almost had all six Canadian teams in the playoffs. Now, I know we're in San Jose and we're broadcasting to an audience in California, but I wondered if you could comment about your thoughts concerning the state of those teams with the dollar value changing and a lot of other economic factors changing.
4: The dollar's stronger than it has been, which has helped, but that's not the end of the problem. The fact is, market size, revenue opportunities, the inflationary spiral of the expense side of the equation are all things that have made our economics not be what they should be. And the Canadian teams and a lot of teams in the United States need a new economic system. But I'm confident that we can have 30 healthy, competitive franchises, all with affordable ticket prices where they're currently located, if we have the right economic system.
0: Basically, you're representing the fans in that way, aren't
4: you? Well, this is all about the fans. All we're about is our connection of this game to the fans. And if we don't get it right for the fans, if we don't have healthy competitive teams so the fans can feel connected and excited about our game,

0: That goes back to Game 7 of 2002 when Peter Forsberg got that only goal for the Colorado Avalanche. It's a 2-0 Sharks lead, and here we go with the third period of play. Power plays have been the word of the day here as Patrick Marleau has two of those power play goals. And here's Wayne Primo bullying his way through Doug Waite. Getting underway for the Sharks. Cuts back behind the St. Louis net. Ridden off the play nicely. Good job by Chris Pronger. And the Blues skate out. Waite flips it up the ice onto the stick of Tkachuk. Tkachuk, who's been maligned this afternoon, goes into the right-wing corner of the Sharks zone. Exchanges with Pronger. Put it back to the point. Delayed offside, but the Sharks come out of the zone with it. Here's Domfus' lead pass. A breakaway in front. The shot score! A spectacular goal by Patrick Marleau. He had the breakaway, and here come the Hats flying out of the ice. The San Jose Sharks are up 3-0, and all the goals are by Patrick Marleau. This crowd is going nuts.
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0: Scott Hannon of the San Jose Sharks takes a 2-minute penalty for high sticking at 6:24 of the third. San Jose with a 3-0 lead, and the Blues go back to the power play.
2: You know, Dan, we looked at that thing. How come he didn't ride him out very hard, but now we got a chance to see it on the replay. Got the stick up and actually clipped the blue player in the face with the blade of the stick. That's the reason why Scott Hannon takes the 2-minute penalty for high sticking.
0: Off the draw. Sharks can't clear. Waite keeps it on the point. Pronger gets the Bronx cheers. He shoots it in deep. Around the near board, Sharks will intercept it. Waite kept it in. And Pricing stole Waite's pass and just backhanded it out.
2: The pressure is just great. Keith Tkachuk has been so neutralized in this game. Penalty killers just go after the Blues when they have possession, and they got to overplay the puck, get rid of it a lot quicker than they have to when they're on this power play.
0: Chris Pronger handles the puck, throws it to the left side to Waite. Back to Pronger, leads on the right. Sillinger across the line. Makes a little dish move on Primo and dumps it in deep behind the net to Chionic. He banks off the right wing boards to the right point. Pronger plays it. Every time he touches the puck, they're booing him. Now it's Tkachuk down low to Chionic. Back to Pronger. There are the boos. Pronger winds up and shoots. Blocked. Tip wide by Primo, and the Sharks will not clear it out. Kept in by Sillinger, but he gave it away to Pricing, who cleared it
2: nothing,
0: all the way down.
2: And nothing goes inside. The points, Scott getting the opportunity to shoot the puck. No control. Let him stay in the corner, stay outside. Nothing's going to the net as far as the Blues are concerned here. Now they even try, can't get things going on the power play as they go offside at the blue line. As the Sharks have just got the St. Louis Blues completely confused in this one. And you know, this is the kind of a situation. You're over on the Sharks bench. You can't wait to get out there. And I'm looking at Blues players on the ice. They're looking at the bench, almost hoping that Mike Kitchen will make a change so they can get off the ice. 52 seconds here left in the Scott Hannon penalty.
0: The other thing is you wait for the game to end, too, but you can't have that attitude in the Stanley Cup playoffs.
2: Nope.
0: It's never over until that final tick of the clock goes to zero.
2: Oh, yeah, and you got to remember it is a best of seven, so, you know, even though things aren't going right for you, you got to do something positive that you hopefully will carry you into the next game of the series.
0: Cleared all the way down by the Sharks. 30 seconds to go on that Scott Hannon penalty. Reinhard Divas in goal to our right. Flips it ahead. Weinrich to Savage. Crosses the line. Trying to center it for Mellenby, but a back-checking Curtis Brown got in the way of that feed. Chionic on the far side. Dimitra got knocked down, and the Sharks break out. Rafchi got it ahead to Koroyuk to Brown across the line. Slap shot. Stick save made by Divas. That was technically a 3-on-2 break, even though Brown slapped it from the point. Koroyuk did, and got it to the goal. Taken out by Dimitra. Penalty over on Hannon. Dimitra to the red line. Slaps one in. Right side of Nabokov. In the corner, the puck is gathered by Dallas Drake to Mayers on the point. Quick shot. Stick save. Off Walker by Nabokov. And Scott Hannon just out of the box will clear it. Give Jamal Mayers a little bit of a face wash. Now Hannon's heading back toward the San Jose bench. And some fresh skaters are stepping on for Coach Ron Wilson. An offside call at the blue line against St. Louis. Let's pause 10 seconds for station identification on the San Jose Sharks Radio Network. 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Fresh, smooth, real Bud Light. It's all here. And here's the Bud Light storyline. Patrick Marleau has scored the second hat trick in Sharks playoff history. His third one came 48 seconds into the third period, a shorthanded goal against Chris Osgood.

0: That caused Osgood to get pulled by head coach Mike Kitchen in favor of Reinhard Divas. But Marlow also has two power play goals today. And as I said, it's only the second time in the entire history of the Sharks franchise that a player has scored a hat trick in the Stanley Cup playoffs.
1: You talk about Reinhard Divas, who come in here with no experience, but he's not a youngster. He's, what, 28, 29 years of age?
0: He's been around. He's
1: been in the minor leagues for all of his career, and now he's the backup here for the St. Louis Blues.
0: With 30 teams in the NHL, there are a lot more scouts and out-of-the-way places like Austria looking for players, and Divas is a good one. Here's Marta with three goals. Overskates the puck this time at center. Blues get it back. Waite tried the toss, but lost it. And now it's an offside called again against St. Louis, and absolutely nothing is going right for the Blues
1: now. That's Keith Tkachuk going offside. And, you know, I mean, he's a mainstay. He's a main man for the St. Louis Blues. And since the first period when they went after him and Chris Pronger, they've just thrown both these guys off their game. I mean, Pronger's basically a defensive guy, getting puck out of the own zone. Notice when he gets the puck, he doesn't even skate. He just dishes it up to somebody. He's not getting involved in the offense. And Keith Tkachuk right now at this point is not at all focused.
0: 3-0 Sharks, 10.5 remaining in the third. Game 2, best of 7 Western Conference quarterfinal series. I'm Dan Rusinowski with Pete Stemkowski. So glad you're with us today. The Sharks fans are enjoying this one. A sellout crowd of 17,496 fans booing every time Chris Pronger touches the puck. He stick handles the center ice and flicks it ahead for St. Louis. Novakov plays it back behind his goal line. Almost gave it away to Pascal Rayom, but the Sharks got it around the boards, and it's cleared back out. Jumping out at his Brad Stewart. He's had a strong game today. Sends one ahead, but the pass was behind Chichu's reach, and so it'll bounce off the boards and go into the St. Louis zone, and the Sharks make the line change as the play goes on. Put out Smith, Brown, and Harvey right now. A little collision on the far side between Blues players. The Sharks try to take advantage by shoveling one across the St. Louis line, but the Blues will knock it down, and Pronger takes it in front of his own net. Taps to Chionic. Feeds it on the right for Drake. Knocked down by Harvey. Good defensive play by Harvey as he stick handles ahead of the red line and backhands into the right corner to Mark Smith. He'll be checked by Chionic. Weinrich got sandwiched there. Combination of Harvey and Smith. And Weinrich is okay, but certainly he got the worst of it as the Blues pick up and dump it down the ice.
1: You know, Dan, we're coming up to 9 minutes left in this hockey game. As the time starts dwindling down, 4, 5, 6 minutes, whatever, I probably look for Ron Wilson to give that fourth line a lot more ice time.
0: Here's Koroliuka lead on the attack, intended for Primo, off his stick, taken back by the Blues. Savage, long shot from center right on. Save is made by Nabokov, kept in by Jackman, but Backman bounced it off his stick and jacked it up into the seats. So we get a break in the action, and the crowd really lets the Sharks hear it here with 8:48 to play as San Jose is a 3-0 lead in Game 2. Back after this on the Sharks Radio Network. Welcome back to HP Pavilion at San Jose. Log on to sjsharks.com from now until April 15th. Kids from 7 to 17 years of age can write an essay, 250 words or less, on why you are the greatest Sharks fan, and you could win a chance to attend the NHL Awards show in Toronto in June. Should be a lot of fun. Right now, off the faceoff, it's put up into the seats by the San Jose Sharks, and we have a whistle.
1: They get a kick out of that. Alexander Korlik goes over, the referee says something to him, obviously go outside, and I'm wondering if the referee knows what he's saying there. You know, puck went off a couple of sticks. Korlik goes over and says, hey, that faceoff has to come outside. The referee nods his head and says, yep, faceoff comes outside. So when Korlik speaks, referees listen.
0: No doubt about that. Flipped in by the Sharks after they win the faceoff. Koroliuk in forechecking, grabs the puck, tips it around the referee, and it almost deflected on goal. Actually, it did make it to the net. Divas turned it aside. Ekman screenshot from the right wing, got through Primo's skates, but went wide of a net. Sharks 3, Blues nothing in Game 2 of the best of 7. 8:15 left on the clock in the third. Ekman in the neutral zone shoots one in. Back behind goaltender Reinhard Divas. Sillinger left it for Christian Backman. Sharks make the line change as the play goes on. And here's Keith Tkachuk, who's had a much maligned game today for St. Louis, tipping it across the Sharks' blue line. McLaren and Rafchi out there defensively now will turn it back the other way quickly. Dimitrakos eludes the check of Walker. The puck bounced over Dimitrakos' control. A cross-ice pass, a little dangerous for McLaren. Got to Rafchi finally, and Rafchi cleared it. And the Blues go back to regroup as the clock continues to tick.
1: Through two periods, Keith Tkachuk had no shots on goal, and I don't think he's had any here in the third period. So
0: seven and a half left. Here comes Mellenby down the right side. Slap shot as he crosses the line. Kick save by Evgeny Nabokov. Sharks can't clear. Here's Mellenby. Another chance from the right boards. This one whistled high and wide, and it bounced out to the neutral zone. The Sharks pick up. Domfus, lead for Marlowe. Breaks down the wing. Fires the shot up high. That didn't miss by a lot, but it missed the net and bounced off the glass. Marlowe, already with three goals, made a bid to get his fourth. At the near side now, Marlowe has the puck. Checked by Bryce Salvador at center. He tipped it in. Now Marlowe heading for the bench. Fresh attackers stepping on for the Sharks. One of them, Mike Ricci, tries to pressure Bryce Salvador, but Salvador knocked it back, and it'll be cleared out of the zone by Walker. The Blues pick up at center and shoot the rest of the way down. And boy, Dallas Drake, nice collision with Jason Marshall. As the pair cut to the corner, Marshall got hit pretty hard, but he knocked the puck around the boards. Now Chionic and Ricci come together at the near side in an incidental contact. On the far side again, Drake and Marshall, another little collision. As it's centered by St. Louis, a point-blank chance for Mayers. And it was defended by Scott Hannon. No shot on goal.
1: A little damage, a little physical battle there going with Mike Danton and Scott Hannon in front of the net as the St. Louis Blues trying to leave a message here with 6 minutes to go in this third period.
0: Patrick Marleau has three goals today, and so he is in the lead in the NHL goal-scoring race in the Stanley Cup playoffs, just as easy as that. Little body check on Harvey by Pascal Rayon, but Harvey got the pass ahead to Brown. He carries to the Blues line and shoots in deep. Here comes Harvey cruising in. Big hit in the corner on Mike Danton. Danton comes back at Harvey behind the net, lifts his stick, gives him a push, and the puck came around. Good work by Danton to clear it out for St. Louis. But the Sharks are back-checking ferociously, and Mark Smith intercepts a St. Louis pass. Smitty hit hard into the boards by Rayom, lost his helmet. Blues pick up and try to take advantage. Rafchi stepped up, couldn't get the puck, but back in his own zone. Pricing will intercept it. Here come the Sharks. Pricing smartly tips it around Tkachuk inside the St. Louis zone and went off a stick and winds up in the Blues bench. A break in the action with 5:24 left in the third period. This playoff game is coming to you from HP Pavilion. The score, the Sharks 3, the Blues nothing. This is the San Jose Sharks Radio Network. 5:24 to play in the third. The Sharks have a 3-0 lead over the St. Louis Blues. The Hyatt Regency Lake Tahoe Resort Spa and Casino is proud to announce the completion of a $60 million renovation. The Hyatt Regency Lake Tahoe, rebuilt, reborn, remarkable.
1: You know, Dan, it looks certainly like the Sharks are in the driver's seat with a little over five to play. But I'll tell you, this is a full house. Not one person has left this building.
0: A lot to be happy about so far.
1: They're all hanging around, yep.
0: 3-0 San Jose on top. All three goals. The natural hat trick for Patrick Marleau. Two power plays and one shorthanded score. Back to action on the ice. Korolyuk out there with Primo and Ekman. Adam McCauley did not skate today. Has an upper body injury that kept him out. And so it started the game with Curtis Brown centering McCauley and Ekman, but it's kind of shifted around a couple of times during the course of this contest. Tkachuk at his own blue line for St. Louis, moves to the red line, is forced back. And Tkachuk hanging out of the puck, stick handles around Primo as the Sharks start to make the change. Tkachuk across the line, shoots one on goal, and a save made by Nabokov. That might be Kachuk's first shot on net.
1: Yeah. Oh boy, a little pap there, boy, by Jason Marshall. Went after Dallas Drake there after that.
0: They've had a rivalry going.
1: There's going to be a penalty there. And
0: yep.
1: I think that might have been Keith Kachuk's. The defense backing in a little bit there as the Sharks making a line change. Todd Harvey jumps on the ice. Keith Tkachuk just let the shot go. Nabokov made the save because Tkachuk just kept drifting in. And Scott Hannon kind of got a little pushing match with Keith Tkachuk. Nothing developing after that. But then after the whistle went, and I think that thing Jason Marshall and Dallas Drake was a result of something happened last time these guys were on the ice. They went at each other in the corner, and the whistle went, and Marshall just gave a quick shot to Dallas Drake. That's going to be a cross-checking penalty to Jason Marshall here, 15-17 of this third period.
0: Face-off drop. Blues go to the power play for the seventh time in this game. Doug Waite's already lost his helmet in a collision. He's got the puck on the far side. Down low feed. Savage angle shot. It whistled wide of the net with Mellenby in front. Cleared out by the Sharks. They've got Marlowe killing the penalty up front with Domfus back on defense. It's Hannon and Rafchi. Here comes a helmetless Doug Waite down the left wing. Couldn't get around Domfus, who clears it, and a penalty is coming up against St. Louis.
1: It's going to be Doug Waite for high sticking. He got the stick up on Scott Hannon. Doug Waite lost his helmet right after that faceoff. He was going along the boards, tried to chip it. Scott Hannon does the right thing. Just stays with him, and Well, he got him on the side of the helmet because that was a pretty good swat. I mean, not, you know, there are high sticks that are going to be accidental. You're carrying a stick, and it's going to get high. But that one was certainly looked intentional to me. And he got handed right on the side of the helmet. Referee right there, Kelly Sutherland. And that power play, the penalty to Marshall is, well, neutralized as Doug Waite goes to the penalty box. 2 minutes for high sticking at 15:42.
0: So for a minute 35, we've got four-on-four hockey. The Sharks already with a 3-0 lead in this game. We'll try to look for a little more. They played an exceedingly disciplined game in the neutral zone. They've gotten 3 goals from Patrick Martel, 2 power plays, and 1 in a shorthanded scoring chance. And so far, Evgeny Nabokov has stopped 25 shots. But here comes St. Louis now in the third. Dimitra continues into the zone. Little collision side of the net as Dimitra cut back behind the goal line, and Tkachuk and McLaren came together to knock the net off the mooring, and so we get the stoppage of play.
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0: Faceoff upcoming to the right of Nabokov. Puck drop, Blues have it. Minute and 7 seconds left in a Jason Marshall penalty. Then a 4-on-4 situation will expire, and the Sharks will have a brief man advantage. Now another penalty coming up. Sillinger running Hannon, and now Sillinger's going to take a penalty. Took a swing at Hannon. We got bodies flying around. Rapchi stepped in to knock a Blue down, and that's Tkachuk getting up, starting to swing his fist.
1: Yep.
0: So who says there's no fighting in the playoffs?
1: Well,
0: the Blues frustrated right now, going after the Sharks. Mark Smith in there. Keith Tkachuk is being held off by two officials. Mark Smith has got one of the Blues on the far side tied up.
1: Yeah, well, that was Scott Hanna took a pop by Mike Sillinger, and that's how frustrated the St. Louis Blues are. Keith Tkachuk saw that. He jumped in, too, but that's just clear frustration there by the St. Louis Blues because they just can't get anything going. And what a game Scott Hanna. He's been in the face all the... Look at the ovation that the Sharks are getting. Kachuk's going to go to the penalty box. Smith just got pushed by Chris Pronger, so maybe something going to develop there. But Sillinger went in. He took Hannon into the boards. And as Hannon lost his helmet, was coming off, Sillinger threw a right hand at him. And Keith Tkachuk is being held back by a linesman. I don't know whether he's what he wants to do. Rafty's going to the penalty box. And I got a feeling that Keith Tkachuk is heading in there too. And I know Sillinger is going to go. So we're going to have some... We're going to have a couple people from each team heading into the penalty box here as a little, let's say, physical play coming into play here by the St. Louis Blues. And Pronger, as he knows, Tkachuk is in there.
0: Yeah, Kachuk's going
1: Smith
0: in.
1: Smith, maybe. Yeah, no, Smith is still on the ice. And
0: now Pronger's going in, too. Well,
1: Pronger.
0: Maybe not. Not maybe. Yeah, maybe he is. He's taking a drink of water.
1: Yep.
0: Crowd responding to him stepping into the penalty box, but Doug, he wouldn't go in there unless he had a penalty.
1: Doug Waite already was in there, and now you got three more guys joining him.
0: The Blues penalty box
1: there's
0: absolutely chock full.
1: It's standing room only, just like the building today. There's no room. So they got to decide, is somebody going to stand or what? Because I'm looking down at the Sharks bench. I don't see anybody. Well, there's, yeah, Jason Marshall's still in there.
0: I think Mark Smith's in there, or
1: the
0: Mike Rafchi, one or the other.
1: Rafchi went in there. I don't
0: in.
1: Think
0: yep.
1: Smith. Smith got a little pushing in there, too, but... You know, here are the St. Louis Blues. They're down 3-0. And you know what? I think they're going to send somebody to the locker room. And
0: we're going to get the call from PA announcer Joe Ike as soon as it's ready, Pete. But right now, the absolutely chock-full Blues penalty box might be vacated a bit if...
1: Here he goes.
0: Looks like Pronger's on his way off. He's on his way off the ice, and a very, very stern face from head coach Mike Kitchen as he observes the proceedings.
1: You know, Dan, the thing that I don't understand here is the Blues seem to be just... This is Chris Pronger getting a nice send-off.
0: I guess so.
1: Yeah. But you know, the Blues, I'm not sure who they're really angry at. Number one, at themselves for being down 3-0. Number two, at the Sharks who've taken to them. Or number three, at the officials. And
0: or all of the above.
1: Yeah, they seem to be jawing at the officials more than anything else. And, boy, they got some work to do to refocus themselves in this day tomorrow before Game 3 on Monday because, boy, they have just fell apart. And the Sharks have just totally confused in this hockey game.
0: Now you hear the response from the crowd and Pete's analysis. Now we'll hear what the penalty calls are from PA announcer Joe Ike as soon as they get things straightened out. They're still chatting about it. They're putting up 2 minutes on Sillinger, 2 minutes on Tkachuk. I don't see anything yet on Pronger, so he might just get a misconduct, but they're continuing the discussion with the off-ice officials right now. There is a supervisor of referees here, Bob Hall, a longtime referee. Yes. He is in the crowd, so he is going to certainly deal with the brunt of St. Louis complaints concerning anything that's happened. Well, right now, they're looking up at the clock. They're saying the clock is wrong. Steve Walkham is telling them to correct it right now.
1: Well, so then
0: we'll wait for the announcement.
1: Yep,
0: that's it.
1: I'll get out as soon as he says something. Pronger's got an extended time because he's gone to the locker room. So Sillinger got the initial penalty on Tannen. He's in there. Also, Keith Tkachuk joined the fracas. He is
2: St. Louis
1: also penalties. In the penalty box. Here we
2: go. Number 18, Mike Sillinger, 2 minutes for roughing. Number 7, Keith Tkachuk, 2 minutes for roughing. Number 44, Chris Pronger, 2 minutes for roughing. 2 minutes for unsportsmanlike conduct. San Jose penalty on number 2, Mike Rafchi, 4 minutes for roughing. All penalties at 16:21.
0: Okay, so Pronger gets 2 for roughing and 2 minutes for probably mouthing off, unsportsmanlike conduct. Rafchi gets a double minor for roughing. Tkachuk gets 2. Sillinger gets 2. All for roughing at 16:21. Even.
1: You know, it's amazing, all these penalties. And, you know, it's all not one person dropped their gloves. Yeah. That's what happens in the playoffs. You know, nobody wants to really do anything. You never know what can happen. You do something, hit a guy, he doesn't get up. Suspensions, things like that. Just a lot of pushing, a lot of shoving, and a lot of yelling back and forth at each other and resulting in all these penalties.
0: It's even for 56 seconds, and then Jason Marshall's penalty will expire, and the Sharks will have a 2. Mad advantage. Let's see what they have now. 2-4. 4-on-3 power play, technically, for the Sharks. Okay, that's why it's a little different. So the Sharks do have the man advantage right now. Dallas Drake, hands off. Off the stick of Weinrich. Taken back by the Sharks. Marta with 3 goals already. Has on the near side. Dishes off to Stewart. Back for Marta. Holds it in the right circle. Holds it. Throws it in front. Tipped on net by Domfus. And the save is made by Divas. Domfus got cross-checked to the ice by Murray Barron after that. But Divas held on as Domfus whirled around, looked up, and saw there was no call coming.
1: See what Patrick Marleau does on that play. He looks like he's going to give it to the defenseman. He looks, but he knows Dampus is in front of the net. So it's like, you know, it's like a quarterback looking at a receiver one way and throwing the other way. That's what Marleau did. He faked the pass, looked at Stewart, then threw it towards the net where Dampus was, but Divas was able to get the pad on it and get the stoppage and play.
0: Well, Joe Namath wore number 12, and he was a good reader of defenses. So Patrick Marleau wearing number 12 doing the same thing. Power play hockey for the Sharks. They've got a 3-0 lead late in the third. Stewart on the point. Over now to McLaren. Back for Stewart. Slap shot tipped in front by the defenseman Murray Barron, and it went wide. Penalty on Marshall is over. So now the Sharks have a 5-on-3 advantage for 20 seconds. What'll they do with it? Marta behind the net. Got it to Domfus, who slaps it around the boards. Thornton's in front of the goal. Just jumped on. Domfus gets a pass in the corner. Centering feet off the stick. Stewart's got to hustle over to keep it in play. Not a good pass by Stewart, but he did keep it in the zone. Domfus hustles over and grabs it. First penalty just about over. Here comes the Sharks. It's a shot by Stewart wide. First penalty on Waite is over. And the Blues will skate out shorthanded. 4 against 5. Waite, slap shot. Score! Doug Waite just out of the penalty box. Carried across the blue line. And unleashed a beautiful slap shot. Across the line, the red light comes on, and the Blues are on the board.
1: Yeah, well, there we go. Well, the Blues finally pick up a goal here, and that was a laser by Doug Waite, and he comes out of the penalty box, and the Sharks had basically 2 guys back there, but they need backing up a little bit. Kyle McLaren backed up instead of maybe challenging Doug Waite on the play, and he let the shot go, used McLaren as the screen upstairs as the Bakov came way out, and just a great shot by Doug Waite, his first of the playoffs at 17:51, and it's the Sharks 3, the Blues 1, with 2 minutes and 9 seconds here left in the third period.
0: That breaks a lengthy goalless drought for the St. Louis Blues, and it breaks a very lengthy shutout streak for Yevgeny Nabokov and the San Jose Sharks. No doubt about that. The last goal that Nabokov and the Sharks gave up was against Colorado. Here comes Ricci to Thornton. The shot just wide. Now it's bouncing around in the right wing corner. Chichu grabs it. looks for it behind the net. Ricci centering pass. Weight tip to the side. Loose in the corner. Grabbed by the Sharks. Ricci on the far side. Took a Chichu pass. Throws in front. Thornton, the shot save made by the defense. He blocked it. Pricing behind the net feeds Ricci in front. He couldn't tee it up as Weight blocked that shot. Figured out by St. Louis. All the way down the ice. And across the Sharks line. Stopped there by San Jose. And knocked free. All the way down the ice it goes. Weinrich backhands it across the ice. The shutout streak was 127 minutes and 17 seconds heading into this season. That would be 227 minutes and 7 seconds. 1 minute to play. Here's an angle shot by Primo right on. Save made by Divas. And he covers up.
1: Well, there's... The Sharks have not stopped playing. Last shift out there, Jonathan Chichu, one of the guys that was back. I mean, you could do la-di-da. I mean, you look at the board, you see you're winning, and less than a minute to play, but not Jonathan Chichu. He is going full out, even though this, we're under a minute, comes back, neutral zone, strip the puck, carry off the puck, good back check there, and then Koraluk and Primo take it back the other way. Koraluk faking the shot, giving it to Primo, who tried to sneak it in the short side, but Divas was able to get over there and make the save as the draw stays deep inside the blue zone.
0: All right, I've got the shutout streak for the Sharks at 218 minutes, if I'm not mistaken, and 33 seconds. Very quick math by me. And the Blues shutout streak ends, or goalless drought ends, at 127.07 in this series. Back behind the net, 20 seconds remaining in the game. A victory is certain in game two. The net is empty, though, to our right for St. Louis. The Sharks just tap it down the ice. And we're down to the final 10 seconds of this game, and the crowd is really celebrating. Todd Harvey tried the shot to the empty net. It was blocked. Smith behind the goal, centering pass, tipped away by Tkachuk. Down to 3 seconds remaining in the game as Tkachuk hits Smith, work free, and the horn sounds.
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0: Well, this afternoon, you can call him Hat-Trick Marlowe. He scored 3 goals, 2 on the power play and 1 on the shorthanded. The Sharks win it 3-1 over the St. Louis Blues in Game 2, and a sellout crowd celebrates the fact that the Sharks are up 2-0 in the best-of-7 series. I'm Dan Rusinowski with Pete Stemkowski. Our Sharks extra guest is the hero of Game Number 1, Nico Dimitrakos, is with Pete.
1: Hey, Nico, congratulations.
4: Thanks a lot.
1: Pretty good feeling down there. I know the folks back in Massachusetts have to be watching this game somewhere, right?
4: Oh, yeah. They got the TV on ABC, definitely. This is unbelievable.
1: Well, talk about the game plan coming in. We talked a little bit about, you know, in-your-face kind of defense that you have to play against the Blues. You feel you guys accomplished that here this afternoon?
4: Yeah, definitely. Every time their skilled guys get the pucks, or no matter who it was, we were up in their face making a hit, and that's what it takes in playoff hockey. And you see the intensity out there. A lot of guys are taking penalties because of that.
1: Yeah, I noticed you were really revved up out there, getting a lot more ice time. I guess you go good, coach is going to tap you on the shoulder, so you got to be pretty happy with the, you know, a little over 12 minutes of ice time. Got to be satisfied with that.
4: Definitely. I definitely like the extra ice, and definitely in a playoff situation under pressure. You got to like that kind of game. You dream about this stuff as a little kid, so I'll take anything I can get.
1: Hey, I know that you guys, got to be satisfied the way this thing has gone so far, but you still got to be cautious. I mean, the Blues are wounded. They're a tough team. You know, they got a lot of experience, so I'm sure you guys will, relish this, but get focused back in quite, because the Blues aren't quite finished yet, are they?
4: No, they're not down. 2 games is nothing. Anybody can come back from that, and we know that. We know we have to go into St. Louis and step it up and play a little bit harder. And, they're going to come out hard next game.
1: Yeah, how about the shenanigans they tried? The little message they tried to throw at you guys with all that physical stuff at the end of the game, but you guys kind of stood back. I think composure was probably the order. They lost theirs, and you guys pretty well retained yours for this game.
4: Definitely. We can do that type of stuff, but there's no sense in doing it when you're going to be in the box and hurting your team. So we know we have to be composed and not be selfish out there, and you know, we did that today.
1: Hey, you're not a big guy, but you don't mind some of that rough stuff, some of that pushing and shoving. You like that contact stuff, don't you?
4: Yeah, definitely. It gets you going and keeps you in the game, so yeah.
1: All right, Nico, thanks. Great game, great win. Congratulations.
4: Thanks, guys.
1: All right, Nico Dimitrakis is our guest here as the Sharks with a solid effort here this afternoon as they beat the St. Louis Blues by a score of 3-1 and take the series lead 2-0. They leave town, both teams, and they'll resume Game 3 Monday night in St. Louis. Again, the final is the Sharks 3, the Blues 1. We'll return with Sharks Extra right after this on the San Jose Sharks Radio Network.
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0: A successful afternoon for the San Jose Sharks as the entire nation watches. I'm Dan Rusinowski with Pete Stemkowski. The final score today, the San Jose Sharks 3, the St. Louis Blues 1. The Sharks have a 2-0 lead in the best-of-7 Western Conference playoff series. And boy, that's got to be a really positive thing for San Jose to feel as they head out to St. Louis for Game 3 on Monday. Time now for the final look at the scoring summary in this afternoon's playoff broadcast. Won by the Sharks 3-1 over St. Louis. The summary is brought to you by the Shane Company. Now you have a friend in the ruby business. In the first period, the Sharks were pretty intense against the Blues, as you might expect, but there was a cautious nature to both teams in the first couple of minutes. And then the Blues started to lose their composure because of penalties called against guys that were goaded by the Sharks ever since the drop of the puck in Game 1. Chris Pronger had 8 minutes in penalties in the first period, and the Sharks were on the power play at 17:29 when Patrick Marleau got San Jose going. Jonathan Chicho on the left boards, goes back to Pricing, doesn't shoot, gives to Stewart on the right. Stewart holds it, throws to the right circle. Marleau spins with a puck. He's got Dompus down low. Chicho in front. Marleau turns, shoots, scores!

0: Everybody thought that Jonathan Cicci was going to get the pass in the slot. Patrick Marteau in the right circle takes the wrist shot, and it trickles through Chris Osgood. A power play goal for San Jose. First of the playoffs for Marteau. Sharks 1, Blues nothing.
1: It was the start of a memorable afternoon for Marteau. It was actually Mike Sillinger in the box this time when Marteau scored that power play goal. But, Pete, I think it was all set up by all those penalties Chris Pronger took earlier.
2: Yeah, I think so. I mean, they took seven minor penalties, the Blues, in the first period. The Sharks only took three, and they've been one of the best penalty killers for the Blues. Mike Sillinger was in the penalty box when that Marteau scored that goal. And, you know, basically take it to the net on the power play. I mean, you could pass. You want to get somebody open for that good shot on goal and then crash the net. And that's Marteau just took advantage of a loose penalty kill for the Blues, just went in, and there was a screen in front of Chris Osgood, let the shot go, got his first of three. Stuart Pricing getting the assist, that coming late in the first period. 17-29, the Sharks take the 1-0 lead.
1: That was Tom Pricing's first ever playoff point in only his second NHL playoff game. It was also a first for Mark Smith today as he played in his first ever Stanley Cup playoff game, even though he's been with the Sharks for several seasons. In the second period, the penalties continued for St. Louis. They did outshoot the Sharks 13-7 in the second, but Yevgeny Nabokov came up big, including a huge save off Dallas Drake with a shorthanded chance about 11 minutes remaining in the period. And then with 5.5 left, he stopped Ryan Savage at point-blank range to keep the score 2-0. It was 2-0 because of an early power play goal in the second, and again it was Patrick Marteau. Stewart at the near side where Dimitrakos takes on the half boards. He moves to the top of the circle, exchanges places with Marteau, who feeds down low now to Domfus, who cuts behind the net to the right corner, centering feed, and Marteau was there, but it was tipped away by the St. Louis defense. The Sharks patiently take it back. Now it's centered by Dimitrakos for Marteau. Pronger tipped it, knocked it away. Kept in by Stewart, throws it in deep. Domfus behind the net to Marteau in the low circle. Has Dimitrakos in front. Marteau shoots. Score! Two shots by Patrick Marteau on the power play, and two power play goals. The crowd erupts. The Sharks, Patrick Marteau, gets his second goal of the playoffs and of the game. It's 2-0 San Jose. Great goal by Marteau, and again there were people in front to confuse Chris Osgood. As a goaltender, you have to be ready for every option, and that gives Marteau just enough time to get that laser of a wrist shot in.
2: Well, Chris Pronger was on the ice for all three Shark goals against the St. Louis Blues. So again, you know, Patrick Marteau shot the puck. I mean, I'm not sure that Chris Osgood wasn't bothered by a knee or something. He looked like he was off balance earlier in the game, and he might have been favoring that knee a little bit. Again, you got a guy in front of you, nobody in a better zone or in better position. Patrick Marteau lets the shot go. You got a defenseman that's in front of you as you use as that screen. Marteau found the range early in that second period, 3:52, his second of the game. Domfus and Nico Dimitrakis drawing the assist. So early in the second period, the Sharks had pulled out to a 2-0 lead.
1: In the third period, the Sharks opened it shorthanded, but San Jose would get this gorgeous goal to finish things off. Waite flips it up the ice onto the stick of Tkachuk. Tkachuk, who's been maligned this afternoon, goes into the right-wing corner of the Sharks' zone, exchanges with Pronger, put it back to the point, delayed offside, but the Sharks come out of the zone with it. Here's Domfus, lead pass, a breakaway in front, the shot, score! A spectacular goal by Patrick Marteau! He had the breakaway, and here comes Hats flying out of the ice. The San Jose Sharks are up 3-0, and all the goals are by Patrick Marteau. This crowd is going nuts. Just a tremendous finish for Marteau. He used the speed to get behind the defense, and what a beautiful pass by Vinny Domfus. Marlowe's third goal of the game and of the playoffs from Domfus. This one a shorthanded goal 48 seconds into the third. That was it for Chris Osgood.
2: That totally broke down the St. Louis Blues after that. I mean, they had the power play. Alexander Korolyk was in the penalty box, and the Blues had the puck, and they just sloppy at moving the puck around in the Sharks zone, and Domfus with that big flip, and Marteau with that tremendous speed coming from behind and taking that puck. Now make sure it's not a two-line pass, and he just scooted around Chris Pronger, took the puck to his backhand, and just went upstairs on Chris Osgood, and that was a shorthanded goal giving the Sharks the 3-0 lead.
1: All that remained was the mystery as to whether the Sharks would keep the shutout for Yevgeny Nabokov. And the answer came just after Doug Waite came out of the penalty box when he intercepted a pass for St. Louis and moved to the Sharks' blue line and really drilled a hard slap shot that beat Yevgeny Nabokov to the glove side. It was Waite's first goal of the playoffs, the first goal for the Blues in this series, and it came unassisted with only 2:09 remaining in regulation time. And so a lengthy shutout streak for the Sharks and for Yevgeny Nabokov ends at 218 minutes and 33 seconds. That's a new Sharks franchise record, eclipsing the old record of 142 minutes plus that was held since 1998. Certainly Nabokov has been sterling in this series, and that goal by Waite didn't diminish that one iota. The final shots on goal for the game were 26-24 in favor of the Blues. And at the end of the contest, as you'd expect, the frustration that St. Louis had been experiencing in the form of penalties on the ice continued after the game was long out of reach. It certainly sets things up for quite a game three on Monday at the Savas Center in St. Louis. Final score today, the Sharks 3, the Blues 1. San Jose leads the best of seven series over St. Louis, 2-0. We'll be right back on the San Jose Sharks Radio Network.
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1: The Sharks capture game number 2 of the best of 7 Western Conference quarterfinal series 3-1 over the visiting St. Louis Blues. Sharks have a 2-0 lead heading into Monday's confrontation, which should be intense at the Savas Center in St. Louis. A couple of final notes about today's game. The Sharks were 2-for-12 on the power play. A total of power play chances that's sure to infuriate the Blues, who were seen complaining to officials much of this afternoon. And on the other side of the ice, the Blues went 0-for-7 on the power play and also gave up a shorthanded goal to the guy who scored the hat trick today, Patrick Marleau. San Jose will move on and go to St. Louis on Monday, and they will certainly face a different situation perhaps because they're away from home. But the Sharks should feel confident in the fact that they're a very good road team and have been for much of the season. Here this afternoon at HP Pavilion, the Sharks beat the St. Louis Blues 3-1 and take a 2-0 lead in the best of seven series. It's time now for our three stars in today's game, brought to you by Bud Light, proud sponsor of the NHL. Here's Pete.
2: Well, Dan, there were so many Sharks that really had solid games. Just a team effort from everybody. But here we go. Three stars. Third star, Yevgeny Nabokov. Over 200 minutes of shutout playoff hockey. Finally got beat with just over 2 minutes to play in that third period. He gets the third star. I give the number two star to Kyle McLaren. He had some solid hits, especially that hit by Peter Chychanek in the second period. And that just kind of changed the momentum of the game and took him out of the game. He had 21 minutes of ice time. A great effort by Kyle McLaren. And the number one star, well, this was a no-brainer, obviously, Patrick Marleau, who scored 3 goals in this game, 2 power plays, 1 shorthanded goal, as he used his speed and just had an outstanding game for the San Jose Sharks. Again, the three stars here this afternoon, and the Sharks 3-1 victory over the St. Louis Blues. Number 3, Yevgeny Nabokov. Number 2, Kyle McLaren. And the number 1 star, Sharks forward, Patrick Marleau.
1: 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Our statistician for today's game was Herman Solomon. The on-site engineer for our broadcast was Rick Lobeck. Our director of research is John Bonacera, and our studio engineer at Network Central today was Chad Peterman. For Pete Stemkowski, I'm Dan Mersenowski, reminding you of the final score. The San Jose Sharks 3, the St. Louis Blues 1. Join us for all the intensified action in Game 3 of this series on Monday, live from the Savas Center in St. Louis. We're on the air at 5:30 with Sharks warm-up and bring the play-by-play at 6 o'clock. The Sharks looking for their third straight win in the first round. Until then, have a great weekend and so long from HP Pavilion.
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5: 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I'm Dan Rusinowski. Thanks a lot for joining us for this episode of Classic Sharks.
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0: It's time to turn on the Shark Spotlight.
1: We're in the spotlight with Michael Mesa, promising forward for the San Jose Sharks. Michael, you've spent a full season in the National Hockey League. You've had a lot of experiences. What was the thing that you learned the most?
2: I think you're the play off the puck. You know, what you're doing away from the puck, I think it's important on the ice. And then I think in general, just the little habits you have to have every day. You know, coming to the rink ready to work, and you know, overall it was a fun year, and I learned a lot, so it was good.
1: Well, you're working with a couple of the other young stars in the game, in Macklin Celebrini and in Will Smith. What do you see in their game that you can pick up?
2: Yeah, no, they're both obviously great players, and you know, for them, just being around my age helps too. And yeah, I think learning stuff from them every day. You know, the way they you know, show up to the rink, you know, how dialed they are. And yeah, I think it's, you know, it's great for me to kind of have guys around my age like that I can you know, talk to about stuff. And yeah, obviously both great players, so yeah, lucky to have them.
1: I want to go back to Oakville, Ontario, your hometown, which has produced a lot of NHL players, Sam Gagne, John Tavares, Vic Hadfield among them. And now you're the latest in that round of players from that community. It's a community that's known for its Ford plant, if I'm not mistaken, and a whole bunch of other things too, healthcare and a suburb of Toronto. But what is it about Oakville, Ontario that lends to so many great players coming out of there?
2: Yeah, no, it's a good question. I mean, I think it's a big hockey town. Like you said, there's been a lot of players to come through here. You know, I think Oakville in general, like their program they run, and, you know, a lot of players come through the Oakville Rangers and then get drafted to the OHL and then, you know, further their career out. But, yeah, you know, for me, growing up here has been great. And, you know, being able to train with a lot of good players as well, it's been huge for me. So, you know, I'm proud to be from here. It's a great little city.
1: Tell me a little bit about your family. How many are in your family? What do your parents do? Were they involved in the sport of hockey? Give us their lowdown.
3: Yeah, I mean, I just have my older brother, and you know, my parents, they weren't really hockey people growing up. My mom watched a lot of hockey, but you know, a lot of people in my family, cousins, especially cousins, played hockey growing up. So that's kind of where I got it from, was just watching my cousins at a young age, and you know, realizing this is the sport I love and what I wanted to do. And you know, I can't thank them enough for how much they've done for me over, you know, my career so far. And you know, I'm just trying to give back to them.
1: What do your parents do for a living?
3: My dad is a software engineer, and he works in Toronto, and my mom works for human resources in Hamilton.
1: So obviously your dad being a software engineer, that's perfect for Silicon Valley, right?
3: Yeah, exactly.
1: Tell me a little bit about your brother. I guess with your father being a software engineer, obviously there's a college education background there. Your brother's playing at Penn State. Just give us an idea about the process by which you decided that the OHL was the way for you to go, and that the college hockey option was something that you left aside.
3: Yeah, for me, you know, trying to follow my brother's footsteps a bit. He went to the OHL a year before me, and you know, I wanted to join the OHL. I thought it was the most direct route to, you know, development and trying to make the NHL. They've produced, you know, the most NHL players to this day, the OHL, and you know, it's a great league. I learned a lot in that, so I'm just trying to take what I learned from there and bring it to the next level.
1: What about Penn State, though? Was that ever an option for you to talk to a school like that?
3: You know, I didn't really. I had no conversations with any schools. You know, I think obviously schools reached out to my agent at times, but you know, my path was just trying to make the Sharks, you know, do the best I can with what I'm given.
1: Who were your biggest influences when you were just a young kid starting to play the game?
2: Yeah, I mean, when I first started playing, it was my cousins that got me into it. They all played in the GTHL, and you know, going to watch their games growing up. You know, one of my cousins played with Max Domi, so you'd always see Ty Domi at the games too, and you know, that was a pretty big deal. But yeah, I'd say my cousins were like the first ones to get me into hockey.
1: I suppose you were a Maple Leafs fan growing up?
2: Yeah, I was a Leafs fan for a bit, obviously, yeah.
1: Was Ty your favorite player, or were there somebody else?
2: I mean, yeah, my favorite player growing up was Mitch Marner. But yeah, I mean, I think seeing him around at games and stuff, he was obviously a huge deal for the Leafs. And but yeah, no, I was a Leafs fan growing up.
1: So what's it like going on the ice in the NHL now as a teenager and lining up against the Vegas Golden Knights and seeing Mitch Marner on the other side?
2: Yeah, I know, pretty cool, obviously. He, like I said, was my favorite player, and, you know, I try to model my game after him in ways and stuff. So, yeah, I mean, I definitely get to – it's cool that you get to play him more now because he's in our conference. So, yeah.
1: Back to Oakville, you know, they've got a good Tier 2 program. The Oakville Blades have produced a lot of college players and a lot of juniors. You played in Mississauga, however. What was the reasoning behind that as opposed to playing for the Blades for any extended period? How did that all work out?
2: Yeah, when I was younger, I was going to play for Oakville, but the whole program shut down for a year. So I ended up going to Mississauga. And yeah, I've been with them since I was like 8 or 9. Played with them throughout all minor hockey, and we had a good team there. So, yeah, I give a lot of credit to Chris Stevenson, our coach there. And yeah, there's a lot of fun years there.
1: Well, pretty obvious that you were spotted as an outstanding young talent at a very young age. And then you decided to play junior hockey. Tell us about the process, about how you got to where you ended up in Saginaw.
2: Yeah, I applied for exceptional status a year early, basically allowing me to play in the OHL as a 15-year-old. And, you know, I was fortunate enough to get that status and, you know, super grateful for that. And then Saginaw drafted me with that first pick. And spent 3 years there, and it was, you know, I made a lot of great memories. You know, it was a really fun place to play, and we had a lot of good years there. We won the Mem Cup the 1 year, and yeah, it was really, really fun time over there.
1: Well, also, you have a lot of people who influence you personally. I mean, you know, everybody goes off to junior and they're miles away from where they grew up. I suppose you had a pretty good relationship with your Billet family.
2: I did, yeah. My last year, I switched billets, and yeah, I became really close with them over the last couple of years. And like you said, yeah, they're kind of like a second family to me now. So anytime I'm in that area, and I'll definitely go see them. And I got them tickets to come watch me in Detroit. So yeah, it's cool to have, you know, another family like that can, you know, take care of you and be on your side.
1: Obviously, that's part of what happens in the sport of hockey all over the place, not just with billets, but you've got a kind of a billet situation in your first year in the NHL with the Toffoli family. Tell us how that all came about and what it turned out to be like.
2: Yeah, it was great. You know, he texted me early on in August when I was going to head down there, kind of asked me if I wanted to stay with him for a bit. And, you know, for me, it was a no-brainer to, you know, get that experience and live with Toff. And yeah, I mean, I think it helped me a lot this year, you know, being able to pick his brain whenever I want, and you know, just seeing how he, you know, his routines and what he's doing, you know, I think it really helped me for my first year.
1: Making the jump from major junior to the National Hockey League is a very difficult thing to do. What was the hardest part for you when you stepped forward and got onto the ice in the NHL and started to get some game action and had to compare it to where you were dominating and having over 130 points in the OHL?
2: Yeah, no, I thought I felt good. Thought I, you know, ended off really strong. You know, I think the biggest adjustment was probably just the strength of players and how strong everyone is. But yeah, I thought other than that, the jump was, I thought I handled it well. I did a good job with it. And, you know, I'm just excited to get going next year.
1: How satisfying is it for you to have Igor Chernyshov here? You guys were line mates for at least a little bit in the OHL, and now he gets to the National Hockey League and you're having this experience at the same time. What do you think of that?
2: It's great. I mean, it's cool to see, like you said, we played together for, you know, a year there in Saginaw. We found a lot of good chemistry together. And, you know, I think for us, we're kind of just trying to repeat that over in San Jose. And I thought, you know, we did a pretty good job of it this year. And, you know, there's a lot more to come from us. So.
1: Well, certainly. And the learning experience, too, is dealing with playing hockey as a profession rather than just playing for fun or thinking about and dreaming about getting to the NHL. Now you're playing for your career. And you right away noticed certainly that the people are stronger in the NHL. They react faster. And you ended up having quite an interesting season. You played 7 games in the first half of the year. Then you were down with an injury. Then you went to the World Junior. You had a conditioning experience in the American Hockey League. And you got back to the NHL for the second half of the year and really came on strong. That's a lot of things to kind of put into perspective. But where do you start with that? And what was the most difficult part of it?
2: Yeah, I mean, I think that the injury obviously sucks. You never want to miss games, and I think it's a grind to kind of get back and get back up to speed and stuff. But you know, once I found my runways, I thought I did a pretty good job with it. And but like you said, yeah, it was a pretty crazy year, kind of being all over the place, getting the different experiences at World Juniors and the AHL. And you know, for me, I think like everyone's path's a little different, and honestly think the World Juniors and the AHL both helped me a lot. So yeah, I think it honestly just helped me make me a better player.
1: A lot of people don't know much about the AHL. They certainly understand the National Hockey League, but in your limited time there, did you get the idea that it's a pretty darn good league?
2: Yeah, it's one of the best leagues in the world. So yeah, it was definitely a little different than the NHL, just guys are kind of fighting for their life, and guys are running around. There's a lot of physical play, so it's just something you got to take into account. But yeah, like you said, it's a great league, and there's a lot of good hockey down there.
1: Well, you got a lot of mentorship from John McCarthy and the coaching staff there, and of course the coaches with the San Jose Sharks. But I want to talk also about people like Mike Potenza, who's a strength and conditioning guy and understands everything about nutrition. How often do you consult people like that during the course of your year to figure out what's the best, I guess you could say, mixture for you to be at your best when it's time to get on the ice?
2: Yeah, Potsy was great. Talking to him throughout the whole year, having conversations with him weekly about, my routine and what I should be eating, how I should be sleeping, stuff like that. And then obviously you come home for the summer, and it's nice that, I've been in touch with him, and we kind of got a plan for what I want to do this summer. And to stay connected with him has been huge. He really helped me.
1: Western Conference teams don't have as many practice days as they do in the Eastern Conference. And so the way that you train and the way that you get your sleep has to be a little bit different with all the travel. How did you get through that? What was the biggest challenge of it? And were there any times in the season where you wondered if you were really prepared to play?
2: Yeah, I mean, it's definitely something you kind of got to work into your own routine. You just got to find something that works for you on long flights. For example, like sleeping a little bit on the plane so you're not, as tired, and you can crash right when you get to the hotel, or, maybe what you're eating the night before, or just like how you prepare. It all kind of comes into play. And I think the best thing is kind of just trying to find a routine that works for you and sticking with it.
1: Did you hit the wall at any point? I suppose maybe not, because you were out for a while with an injury, but can you anticipate what it's going to be like being healthy for as best as any player is for 82 games and getting through that grind and then maybe getting to the playoffs?
2: Yeah, no, that's the goal. I mean, to get to the playoffs and go for a run. And, I think by the end of the season, you could kind of tell the games picked up and it was more like playoff hockey. And it's always the best time. So that was good.
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1: We're visiting with Michael Misa of the San Jose Sharks, drafted second overall in his draft year. Michael, I want to ask about a couple of your young teammates. We already mentioned the Macklin Celebrini and Will Smith, very talented players from different backgrounds from you. They both played in college hockey. What are the things you notice about each of them that just jump out about them as players?
2: Yeah, I think for Smitty, he's obviously super talented. I think the way he sees the ice and, the way how him and Mac kind of have that chemistry together, they're always finding each other, making plays, and, he always has a really good scoring touch. So he's an incredible player, and then there's obviously Mac, and he's, one of the best in the league already. And, we're, like I said, we're lucky to have him, and, the way he's so determined on the ice, how hardworking he is. He's, he's the leader of our team. So, I think, everyone's on board with him, and, it's pretty cool to, see what those two have done so far.
1: What do you learn about playing away from the puck when you watch Macklin out there?
2: Yeah, I think it's just he's really relentless. He's, like I said, he's hardworking. He never takes a shift off. So, it's something that, I've learned there's, never shifts off, never nights off. You got to always, just be ready to go. And that's something I've kind of picked up from him.
1: But you also can't score on every play, and you can't, make that great back check on every play. Sometimes you just have to pick your spots. Was that something that every player has to go through in the NHL to understand how to get through a year?
2: Yeah, I mean, I think everyone knows there's ups and downs, and I think for me and players in general, it's just got to stick with it. You know, some days you're not going to feel the best, and you know, I think the best things is coming to practice the next day and you know, wanting to, you know, improve. So, you know, for that next game, you're ready. And yeah, but it's just, I think it's something you got to, you know, adjust to and not get, you know, worked up at yourself if you have a bad game or an off game. You just kind of got to keep pushing.
4: Well, you really came into the OHL with an explosion, obviously with exceptional status. You get to play at a very young age. Bobby Orr was also very young when he played for the Oshawa Generals back in the 1960s, but that was really rare back then to see somebody that was much younger playing against older players. How do you think that that has prepared you for going up against men in NHL training camps, playing against guys that are much older than you?
3: Yeah, I think it's something I've had to deal with. Like you said, I entered the OHL at 15, so everyone's kind of, you know, much older, stronger than me, and it's you know, for me, I think it's more just listening in the room and taking advice from older guys on the team, and, you know, seeing how I can improve my game, because, you know, like you said, there's a lot of grown men out there, and you know, it's a stronger, faster game, so just learning day by day is you know, on and off the ice what I'm going to do.
4: What about the off-the-ice part? After all, when you were in the OHL, you were much younger in many respects than the other guys on the team. What's that like to go through that and have to kind of upgrade your maturity a little bit?
3: Yeah, totally. I think, yeah, for me, I've been dealing with a lot of older players in my career, so it forced me to, you know, gain maturity quicker, you know, learn the right way and how to kind of be a pro. You know, you see all these older guys' work ethics and just the stuff they're putting in the gym and how they're treating their bodies off the ice, what they eat.

0: like some of the coaches would, give us pointers, kind of see like what we're doing, test some things out against, like Delhi and Gods, and see, what we see different and what we're doing the same. So just stuff like that, I think, obviously helps for the game. And then, before the game, you're doing video on the other team's centers just to see what they do. Because I think it's really important to kind of start with the puck and have possession. So yeah, I mean, faceoffs are huge for me, and I think they're a huge part of the game.
1: What a lot of people don't understand is you guys are the best players in the world, but yet you spend a lot of your time working on the most basic things: skating, stick handling, faceoffs, back checking. These are things that that kids don't like to do, but they're things that they have to do if they want to be the best in the world, wouldn't you say?
0: Yeah, I think like you said it spot on there. I mean, you gotta get all the basic things down and just keep practicing at repetition. And yeah, I mean, I think we did a lot of that.
1: How do you decide whether you're going to take an optional skate? Sometimes the coaches do that, and especially the morning of the game. When do you decide that your body needs to rest, and what are the signs that you feel when that happens, if there are any?
0: I mean, sometimes we'd have optional morning skates. Sometimes it'd be a full morning skate. I think for some older guys, it's kind of just depending on how they're feeling. But for me specifically, I like to morning skate usually the day of, like just get out there for 15, 20 minutes, just feel the puck, get my legs moving.
1: How big is a routine to you? The idea that you're doing the same thing every single day. If you do all those things, then you score a couple of goals that night. You want to replicate that the next day all the time?
0: Yeah, I mean, I think so. If you score a couple of goals in a game and you had a, good day, good routine, then yeah, I'd keep doing that.
1: What was the hardest part of your first season in the NHL? Besides, I know the injury was a big part of that, but mentally, what was the greatest challenge?
0: Yeah, I think you kind of said it was just that injury kind of it was a little, draining mentally on me, just being out for so long. I was out for a couple months basically, so the hardest part was just to, stay motivated every day and, just realize it's going to get better eventually. And, it was a grind to kind of get back up to speed, but, injuries are part of the game. So you just kind of got to get through them.
1: With Macklin Celebrini having such a successful first couple of years, and now already one of the premier players in the game, fourth in the running for the Hart Trophy in his second season, and one of the final three in the running for the Ted Lindsay Award, presented and voted upon by the NHL players, that presents an interesting scenario for somebody like yourself. Because when you have somebody that's so special like that, that steps right in and automatically has success, everybody starts saying, well, the next 18-year-old is going to do the same thing. But yet everybody develops a little differently. Did you ever feel any expectation there because of that, or any pressure?
0: No, I mean, I like playing with him and knowing that he's on our team. He's a great person to be around, and for me, it's kind of just learning stuff from him. Like you said, he's already one of the best players in the league, so whenever I can learn from him or pick his brain, it's awesome. So I'm really happy about that.
1: Well, we know you're going to get there too. You're going to be one of the best players in the league on your own pace, and obviously, that's something that everybody in San Jose is excited about seeing. What about the whole makeup of this team? The fact that there's a lot of excitement around the Sharks, not just about Macklin and Will, but about yourself, about young players on the team like Sam Dickinson and goaltender Yaroslav Askarov, and it looks like that there's something very special being built here. Is that something that you feel?
0: Yeah, definitely. We got so much talent on our team, and yeah, I think it's an exciting time for San Jose.
1: What about the fact that in your first season in the NHL, the team that was out of the playoffs had a tremendous improvement, going from 52 points to 86, and really taking a step forward and being in the hunt until the end of the season? What did that feel like to be part of that?
0: It was fun. It was so much fun. I mean, like I said earlier, playing in those late games, that every point matters. Every point matters throughout the whole season, but like as you come down to those final games, you really gotta try and find, 2 points and win. And we did that for a bit, and I think it was fun to be a part of. So
1: We've talked a little bit about your brother Luke, who plays at Penn State. What kind of a player is he?
0: Yeah, he's probably my biggest supporter, and I think I'm his biggest supporter. We got each other's backs. it's great to have kind of a brother around your age too, so you can, you know,

0: kind of go through similar processes. He got drafted a couple years before me, so it's been cool to kind of share this ride with him. And I got no doubt he's going to eventually play in the NHL. He's been doing good things at Penn State, and I'm excited for his journey as well. So it's pretty cool to have a brother kind of going through the same things.
1: Well, this brother has Macklin Cetarini and Will Smith to play with in San Jose, but your brother Luke has Gavin McKenna. Any scouting reports on Gavin? I know you know him pretty well.
0: Yeah, no, I got to know Gav well over World Juniors too, and yeah, he's a great guy, and I got no doubt he's going to do well. So he's a great player.
1: What makes him an outstanding player?
0: I think he's just really smart. He's one of the smartest players I've played with. The way he, can slow the game down. He kind of reminds me of Kucherov in ways sometimes, where he slows the play down and, plays to the speed he wants to play to. And, we saw, a lot of glimpses of that over the World Juniors, and he had a great, great year at Penn State. So, he's going to do a lot of great things in the league. And, I'm excited to see where he goes.
1: You know, you talk about using your speed. That's one of your greatest strengths, and I think you surprised a couple of guys down the stretch in the NHL with your ability to accelerate. How do you make most use of that?
0: Yeah, for me, speed's one of my biggest assets. So just try to skate as fast as you can. Every time you're on the ice, it's important. And, for me, that's a big part of my game. So, I know my coaches are always on me about skating. And, just got to always try to play to your advantages.
1: And I was speaking about living with veteran players. Will Smith is spending a lot of time with Patrick Marleau, staying with him. And in many respects, some of the aspects of your game remind me of the way Patty was when he was an 18, 19-year-old. Have you had much time to spend with him to talk about the game?
0: Not as much. Marleau, I still obviously talk to him a lot around the rink and stuff. You always see him come by the rink sometimes. And like him and Jumbo, just having both those, they're both Hall of Famers, and having them around, it's pretty cool.
1: What about Joe Thornton and what his presence in the Sharks dressing room even now is like?
0: Yeah, it's always great seeing him there at the rink, and he knows how to make the boys laugh. And I got to know him well over this year. Last year, I went to his house for a couple of dinners, and still stay in touch with him. So he's been great for me.
1: What's the biggest thing that you have to work on in the summer?
0: Everything, Dan. I think I gotta, keep getting faster, keep getting stronger. Obviously, put some weight on in the gym, but then spending a lot of time on mobility, stretching. Just don't want to, I want to come into the season healthy and not have to worry about any injuries. So that's another big part of it, I think, for me.
1: A lot of it is how you prepare the body. You talk about stretching. A lot of people say that that's not really that important, but you can eliminate a lot of injuries when you do stretch properly, especially on the day of a game, but every time you're on the ice. But what about that strength factor, the fact that you need to be stronger to get through 82 games and then even a long playoff run?
0: Yeah, exactly. You want to, have the endurance, have the strength to last 82 games and hopefully go for a playoff run. And it kind of all stems from what you do in the summer and how you're preparing yourself to come into the season.
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1: We're getting to know Michael Mesa of the San Jose Sharks a little bit better today in the spotlight. What do you like to do when you're away from the rink? What's your favorite pastime?
0: My days are kind of just like workout, skating, and then I'll go golfing. Like go golfing with some of my buddies or my brother, maybe grab some dinner on a patio after and then call it a night. That's usually what my days look like right now.
1: Well, you have to cook the right food. Are you a good cook yet?
0: Yeah, I'm getting there. I've been on the barbecue a little bit with my dad, helping him out, make some breakfast. Normally my mom's still making the dinner, but I help out as much as I can. They've been teaching me some stuff because I gotta know some cooking skills for next year. So,
1: well, some of the guys are really good at it, and they've had a few competitions in the barbecue. So I think maybe you gotta maybe initiate that next year. I think that'd be pretty good, wouldn't you?
0: I agree. Yeah, we'll get to that.
1: By the way, on a game day, what's your favorite pregame meal?
3: Normally I'm just chicken, rice, and broccoli. Like, that's my go-to. In the U.S. too, it's nice because they do have that Chick-fil-A sauce. I'll always add that with my chicken. I've been liking it, and then, that's I've been doing that for the last couple of years.
1: Who was the biggest influence in your hockey playing life, would you say?
3: probably my brother and my cousins, just because they're all older than me and they all played. You know, my cousins really got me into the sport, watching them at a young age playing the GTHL and follow their games. Then just for my brother as well, he's a little older than me, you know, saw him go through the OHL, the draft, and kind of follow in his footsteps. So, yeah, I'd say them.
1: You mentioned you're going to be very well prepared. You're going to work really hard. What's the biggest challenge for the Sharks to get to that next level? What do you see in the Pacific Division and the rest of the league that's going to push you back and make you step forward and earn that playoff spot?
0: Yeah, it's a good question. I mean, I thought, you know, we had a really good year last year and, you know, made a huge jump like everyone knows. And I think we kind of got to just keep sticking to that. Like, we got a great team. So it's kind of hard to say like what we have to do, but you know, I think once the season comes around, I think, you know, we'll be ready, and I got no doubt we'll you know, try to make that playoff push.
4: If you were to describe a way or a couple of characteristics, if you were to say what kind of a hockey player am I, how would you say it?
3: I think the first thing that comes to mind is probably just creative. You know, I like to see the ice with my vision. I think I'm, you know, fast. Playmaker kind of all over the ice, but the first word is probably just creative, especially in the offensive zone, just like to make plays, and you know, I think I see the ice very well.
4: One thing that creative players do is they make the most use of their time, and in fact they even create more time for themselves. Would you say that's something that you try to do?
3: Yeah, you know, I think carrying the puck in the offensive zone, I like to, you know, slow the play down a lot, you know, find my next option, and always try and make the right play.
4: You seem to also be, given your stats, you like to make your teammates better and get the puck to them for a lot of goals.
3: Yeah, absolutely. I mean, I've always been, I think more now, I'm on a two-on-one, it might be shot first, but if the pass is always there, I like to just make that play and, you know, make my teammates feel good about themselves.
4: We look forward to seeing a lot of that on the ice. Thanks a lot, Michael, for being with us.
0: Thanks, Dan. Appreciate you having me.
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4: On today's episode of Where Are They Now, we bring you a daily double. From our special 1991 Club podcast, we bring you two conversations I had last season with Teemu Selänne, one of the greatest goal scorers in the history of the NHL and author of a book titled My Life. We'll also talk to Marcus Ragnarsson, one of the great defensemen in Sharks history who continues to influence a generation of young defensemen in the Swedish Elite League. Let's find out where they are now. Today, we speak to one of the greatest players to ever wear a Sharks sweater, Hockey Hall of Famer Teemu Selänne, who's the author of a brand new book published by Triumph Books called Teemu Selänne, My Life. Teemu was one of only two Sharks players to score 1,400 points in his career, and he's the only one to date who has scored more than 600 goals. He holds the distinction of being the all-time leading scorer against San Jose with 51 goals, 48 assists, and an incredible 99 points. Because of that fact, it makes perfect sense to note that it all started for Teemu on October the 8th, 1992, when he scored his very first career goal, against the Sharks, of course, at the Cow Palace in Daly City.
5: Right here, 1-1 the score. Sharks on the attack in the offensive zone. They're killing a penalty with a minute and 19 seconds to go in the bench minor for too many men on the ice. And Sullivan's pass is intercepted. Now Winnipeg on the move to center. Zhamnov gets around Sullivan, walks into the slot. Backhand shot right on. Save is made by Hackett. Rebound to the near boards in the San Jose zone. Zhamnov right on it. Gets it back to Housley. Near board feed now to Tkachuk. Back for Housley on the point. Taps to the near side. Selänne. Back to the right point to Housley. Back to Selänne. Top of the circle. Winds up. Shoots one. And he scores! A screenshot by Teemu Selänne on the exchange pass from Phil Housley gives Winnipeg a power play goal and a 2-1 lead.
4: That was Solani's first of an incredible 76 goals that he scored for the Winnipeg Jets when he won the Calder Memorial Trophy as Rookie of the Year in the NHL. Teemu reflected on that smashing NHL debut.
6: It was something that, you know, I wasn't expecting. You know, like we're talking about, like when you come over from Europe and you come to the North America, you never know how long it takes to get used to different things. So I just wanted to, you know, find my place in the team and I knew I can play well if I get the good chance, and I got right away the best players to play with, the first power play and everything. So the table was ready for me, and, you know, obviously I was so hungry, and it was, I always tell that it's like snowball going down a hill, you know. I just got more confidence and more confidence.
7: Solani was 22 years old when he finally arrived in North America full-time in 1992, 4 years after being drafted 10th overall by the Winnipeg Jets in 1988. He had been to an NHL training camp as a teenager, but he realized pretty quickly that it would take some time to get up to speed with the National Hockey League.
6: I don't know if I came over for training camp when I was 18, and I was not sure if I would be ready to stay that time. I think the guys these days are so much more ready right away. It's a different culture. There's so many moving parts where you have to find out where you live and how to find the car and how you open the mail and the garbage and electricity, and like those are just off the ice things what you have to do a lot. But then obviously on the ice, like you said, it's a smaller rink, faster game, more physical, a lot of traveling. I think the traveling was actually a surprise for me how hard it was, like, and how many games we play every week, and it's a bit more grinding, you know. And I don't think many players can say that they feel great the whole season when they start, you know, like you always little bit hurt or a little bit tired or whatever, you know. It's a grind.
7: Part of being a pro hockey player is dealing with the unexpected, including being traded. That happened to Tamu for the first time in the 95-96 season when he was moved to Anaheim in a blockbuster deal. For Tamu, it gave him renewed respect for his wife, Sirpa, and the great importance of his family.
6: Growing up in Finland, you know, we don't have a trade. Coming over here and realize it's all business, you know, and then how brutal it can be when you just get the phone call and you next day you're gone. If your family stays and then you try to organize them to come later wherever you go and find the schools and the homes and everything. I don't think a lot of people have an idea of how hard it is, you know, and not only like what happens, but mentally, you know, like it's just like, especially the first trade, it's a sad feeling, you know. You almost feel that you failed and they didn't want you and you have to leave because of that. But then when you realize it's a business and we are just, you know, part of that, so then it's easier, but it's never easy. It's a tough world.
7: In Anaheim, Solani became a big nemesis to Sharks fans. It seemed that every time the Sharks and the Ducks played, Tamu would score a goal, and it would usually be a big goal. According to him, that came largely from great chemistry that he developed with fellow Hall of Famer Paul Kariya.
6: Yeah, that was so special. Obviously, as tough as it was at the time when I got traded, I knew that, you know, I'm going to have a chance to play with Paul. And not so often you find the, you know, two players that have that kind of chemistry. And we were thinking about the game same way. We both were fast, and we have same elements, the same key things in our game. So playing with him, it was very, very easy.
7: Tamu became a Shark on March 5th, 2001, when then-general manager Dean Lombardi sent left-winger Jeff Friesen, goaltender Steve Shields, and a second-round selection in the 2003 draft right to Anaheim to gain his services. Tamu immediately ingratiated himself with Sharks territory, and he became part of a great team that he felt was more than capable of winning the Stanley Cup.
6: You know what? It was great 3 years. You know, I really enjoyed the city, the team, the organization was fantastic. You know, and when I look back, you know, we had a great team, and I'm so proud that we didn't win, you know. I think especially that 1 year when we lost to Colorado in Game 7, you know, I thought we would have a chance to challenge any team in the league, and that was a very disappointing thing. But looking back at that, those 3 years, it was just so... I mean, we were so happy as a family and as a player, you know. We had a lot of same age guys and a lot of, I would not say we were partying a lot, but we had a lot of fun together. Like we get together off days with other families and had dinners and stuff. And it was a really tight, good team. And I miss those days, you know. Those guys were unbelievable. So I have nothing but great memories from that San Jose years.
7: Tamu was just talking about the Round 2 playoff series in 2002 against the Colorado Avalanche. In Game 7 of that series, the score was nothing-nothing when Tamu rounded the back of the Colorado net and had Hall of Fame goaltender Patrick Roy out of position.
8: Sharks win the draw. Shot from the point goes toward the net on the deflection, and down goes Roy. Wraparound attempt by Solani with the open net, and he put it right into Patrick Roy on the right side of the goal, and Roy gets a break maybe of the series.
7: It was a rut in the ice that Solani's skate made contact with, and that was just enough to really alter the complexion of the game and the series. Peter Forsberg scored the only goal of that contest, giving Colorado a 1-0 Game 7 win. Tamu still feels the disappointment of not going on to greater glory.
6: Yeah, absolutely. And, you know, I was waiting 15 years to go to finals, and you know, you just appreciate every time. And I always remember that Game 7 when I have the wraparound empty net and I hit the back post. And it was 0-0 at the time, so it was just like, it was disappointing, you know. We thought we were going to have all the tools to win that year. But, you know, it's a game of inches, you know, and sometimes you don't get those breaks.
7: During that season, Tamu had some of his fondest NHL memories with a lot of great Sharks teammates.
6: Yeah, you know, like you said, like, we have so much depth, you know, and a lot of time our third line was Ricci and Thornton and Sandstrom, and a lot of nights they were our best line. So we felt that we're going to have all the tools to go all the way and win the Stanley Cup and prove how hard it is to win, you know, and you have to be right place, right time, and get lucky too, you know. I always remember when we won 2007, that couple of breaking points, that how lucky we were, and that's what you need, you know. You need the breaks here and there, you know, even you have a great team. So I don't think we got that in the Sox years. I hope you guys are going to win one day, because you guys really deserve that, and you were so close.
7: Of course, Tamu made a lot of hockey magic with current Shark Patrick Marleau.
6: First of all, Patty is a great guy and a good friend of mine. And, you know, his commitment to hockey and how he looks after himself and his passion for game is very, very unique. And I'm very lucky and thankful that I was able to play 3 years with Patty. And just a great man. And it's when there's enough passion and hard work and you do the right things, you can play all the time. So that's a perfect example that Patty's career, you know, and I'm happy to see him back in San Jose.
7: Solani finally made it to hockey's mountaintop in 2007 when he won the Stanley Cup after returning to Anaheim to play for the Ducks. It's a memory that he'll cherish forever.
6: There's nothing like it, you know. Like I said, like, especially when you have to wait something for a long time to even get the chance. That's why it was so big. And I tried to retire many times before that. And now when I got the trophy over my head, I said, you know what, now I'm done. This is the crown for my career, and you can't really describe that feeling. It was so, so special. And I thought I was done. But then, you know, little by little, the passion stopped bringing me back, and then I played another 7 years, and I was happy I played because I still really enjoyed the game and had so much fun. But there's nothing like winning the Stanley Cup. It's just so special.
7: In April of 2007, the Sharks against the Anaheim Ducks, both teams fighting for first place in the Pacific Division, and playoff positioning was on the line. Just a couple of weeks before, Sharks head coach Ron Wilson celebrated his 1,000th game behind the bench in the NHL, and he received a lot of congratulatory messages and gifts from some of his players. Well, Tamu decided to send an autographed stick because he knew that Ron liked hockey memorabilia, and he inscribed the stick by writing, "To my favorite coach, Tamu Solani." Well, Wilson looked at the stick and had a suspicion that it was illegal, and he measured it. Well, a couple of weeks later, on April the 4th, it was the Sharks and the Ducks at the Honda Center. It was an epic battle, a tie game going into the final minute of play. At that moment, Craig Rivet of the Sharks took a 2-minute penalty for hooking, and it became apparent that the Sharks would be down a man to start overtime. Remembering the gift that he had received a couple of weeks earlier, Coach Wilson decided to go for it, and he had Tamu's stick measured.
4: Anaheim is 9-12 in overtime and in the shootouts this year. The Sharks are 2-4.
9: Something's going on. San Jose, I see a referee with a stick in his hand. That means he's measuring a stick. I see Tamu Solani without a stick, and I'm wondering if Ron Wilson...
4: is something if this happens.
9: This is great. Right before the
4: Ron ball. Wilson is measuring a stick right now. They're
9: and
4: taking
9: he knows
4: a stick
9: Tamu
4: measurement.
9: Solani.
4: Tamu Solani, he knows him well. He coached him for many years in Anaheim.
10: And now they're going to measure the stick.
9: And don't think this isn't a head game going into the playoffs. If he uses legal sticks, if his curve is illegal, but he's going to have to change the curve going into a playoff series.
10: Guess what? Solani has been called for an illegal stick. It's going to be 3-on-3.
9: That's a gutsy call. I like it. Not only is that a gutsy call, that's sending a message heading into the playoffs.
10: Wow.
9: 3-on-3.
10: That is a dramatic moment. I've never seen that happen. It's 3-on-3. There's lots of ice. We could have a 3-on-3 goal in overtime. This is great.
9: I wish we saw more 3-on-3. I remember watching this as a kid.
7: It's kind of funny to note that in today's NHL, 3-on-3 hockey is commonplace in regular season overtime. But that's not the way it was back in those days. And so we had a treat and maybe a look into the future because of a Solani stick penalty. The result that night was a Sharks shootout victory.
10: Andy McDonald has to tie this. He must do this. He must score or the Sharks win. Here comes McDonald moving in from center. He's across the line. He moves to his left and he loses the puck. He doesn't get a shot. He slaps it against the boards in frustration, and the Sharks win 3-2 in the shootout in their final road game of the season. What a finish. The Sharks, for the first time in history, the Sharks have won 50 games in a regular season. They have 104 points, and they beat the Ducks in their final meeting with lots of drama here at the Honda Center.
7: Looking back on that incident all these years later, Solani laughed about it.
6: Oh, God, you know, that was so funny because, like I said, like a couple days before, I signed the stick for him to run my favorite coach. Congrats, 1,000 game. And then I signed it, and, you know, but then a couple days later, you know, he measured my stick, and I got the penalty, and you guys scored the goal, and he won the game. So I almost feel like, Jerron, I need to stick back. It was kind of funny, but, I mean, we're both, like, battling who's going to get a little better seed in the playoffs. So I think those points were really important for both of us. So I think that sometimes you're willing to do whatever it takes, and that was one of those moments.
7: Teemu knew it couldn't come from anywhere else because Ron Wilson asked to measure the width of the stick, not the curve.
6: Obviously, it was a little bit too like a high stick, so... a lot of players knew that it's a little bit too high, but you know, it's luckily it didn't really cost too much for our seed in the playoffs. But you know, funny things like that happens. You know,
7: what an amazing career Teemu Solani played until he was 43 years old. You can read all about Teemu's journey through hockey in his new book from Triumph Books, Teemu Solani: My Life, available wherever books are sold. How about a synopsis, Teemu?
6: It's about my life and hockey. A lot of stories, how do I get to the sports and NHL and, you know, some struggles with our families and stuff. And I really try to be very honest about everything what has happened and how I felt about the whole journey. So I think the feedback, I don't know if my buddies are just telling me this, but that they really have enjoyed that, the book. So hopefully they have been honest, you know. So, but I hope people like it. You know, it was great process to do it, and I'm very happy it came out.
7: Special thanks to Teemu Solani, a great goal scorer, a Stanley Cup champion, a Hockey Hall of Famer, and a fantastic Sharks alumnus. If you like what you're hearing, perhaps you'd like to be a member of the 1991 Club. Go to 1991club.com to find out how you could get exclusive content like you're hearing today. And now part two of Where Are They Now? Today, we speak to Marcus Ragnarsson, one of the bedrocks of the team's defense during one of the critical points in franchise history. Born in Östervalla, Sweden, a small city about an hour and a half north of Stockholm, Ragnarsson was drafted by the Sharks 99th overall in the fifth round of the 1992 NHL entry draft. But he didn't make his way to North America until he was 24 years old, after playing parts of six seasons with Djurgården, one of the storied teams in Swedish hockey history. He says that it was those years that prepared him to play against the best players in the world.
11: Well, like you said, that's where my like professional career started. When I was 18, I started playing with Djurgården, and then when I finished my career there when I was 39, so... I think looking back, the the times I spent there, especially when I was young, Djurgården was the best team in Sweden, and they had some good, really good players. So that kind of shaped me, and the way I acted after that is I have to thank Djurgården and all those players who were there when I came up. So I learned how to compete and how to be on the ice, and they had a good time there.
7: Marcus made an impression on everyone from the very first day of the 1995 Sharks training camp. He scored a goal in his very first game against the Chicago Blackhawks on opening night, and that started many seasons of great memories, even though there weren't any trips to the playoffs in his first 2 years. But that would change soon enough, and he still feels the love from the fan base when he visits the Bay Area.
11: Well, like you said, I scored a goal in my first game, and obviously that was a big thing, and there's something I'm going to remember forever. Then we had a tough year, my first year. I think we only won like 20 games that season. So it was tough that way. But for me, as a rookie in the league, I think every game was an opportunity for me to learn about the game. And going into a new city on the away games was great too. So even if the team didn't play good the first year, I think I had a lot of fun my first year. I think it was my first 2 years we missed the playoffs. But then I think we had five straight years when I played before I got traded that we made it to the playoffs. So I think we started some kind of we were pretty good there for a while, you know. But we didn't make it. We make it to the second round, I think, a couple of times. But then we couldn't go all the way. I think we had a good chance there when we lost against Colorado in the second round 1 year. But other than that, looking back, I had a great time, and every time I come back to San Jose, it feels like home. I just have good memories from that time in my life.
7: What was the biggest adjustment to playing in North America back then?
11: Yeah, obviously the biggest difference, I think, was the ice surface. I mean, it's much smaller in North America, and that took some time to adjust. But I think playing defense, it's easier a lot of times because it's smaller. You don't have to go out in the big corners like it in Europe. Yeah, I'm fairly fast and in short. Short area, so I kind of covered that area pretty good. And then with the puck, you have to make so much faster decisions with the puck, and that took some time too. But I saw the ice pretty good, you know, and I had good support from the rest of the team too. So, but it took me like a couple of months to get comfortable on the ice.
7: By the time that he got to his third year in the NHL, Rags was part of the Sharks' top defensive pair, along with Mike Rathje. Every time the top forwards on the opposing side were on the ice, it was Ragnarsson and Rathje maintaining the defensive zone. Looking back, Marcus reflected on how well the two worked together.
11: Sometimes when you get that mission as a D pairing too, to be out there against other team's top lines, you got to be on your toes like every game, every shift, because as soon as you lose your concentration, then you're going to get scored on. And I think me and Mike, we find a chemistry both on and off the ice. Like I said, I knew where he was going, so I could pretty much throw a pass behind my back because I knew Mike was going to be there. So we talked a lot in practice how we could make each other better players. So we had good chemistry. So that was also fun there for a couple of years when I played a solid game, me and him.
7: Marcus's first trip to the Stanley Cup playoffs began under Coach Daryl Sutter in a legendary series against the Dallas Stars. It was a physical, emotional series featuring villain Ed Belfour in goal for the Stars. And it began with a big hit in Game 1 by Sharks defenseman Brian Marchment that knocked one of Dallas's top players, Joe Nieuwendyk, out of the series. Ragnarsson saw it unfolding.
11: Yeah, I remember that. It was tough. You know, we took a lot of beating that series.
7: There was no doubt that it was an adjustment moving from Sweden to the NHL. But Ragnarsson notes that the Stanley Cup playoffs were even more challenging.
11: Well, I think everybody's, you know, they're stepping their game up one or two levels. What's fun with playoffs is that you meet the same team. You got to win four games. And in the game one, if the other team comes up with two or three goals, you got to still stick with it and keep on pounding at them, because in the long run, that's going to wear the other team down. And I think it's a fun way to play hockey. I think just going head to head with one team, they're the best out of seven. So it's what you put in games one, two, and three is going to pay off later on. So yeah, that's a special time of the year.
7: Mark has played in two series against Dallas and Colorado before he and his teammates took on the President's Trophy winning St. Louis Blues in the spring of 2000. It was a series to remember.
12: 20 seconds to go in the period as Pronger at center shoots it in deep left side of Shields. Turgeon and Hester in there. Hesch got it up to the point. Pronger backhands it ahead. Intercepted by Nolan, and Nolan skates out. From the red line, shot. Star! Owen Nolan from center ice deflects it off of the body of Roman Turek. The Sharks lead it 2-0 with 10.2 seconds left in the second period. That is a gigantic goal for the Sharks in the waning moments of the first period of play. The puck just went up in the air and sort of dipped on Roman Turek, hit him in the body, and trickled in. And boy, what a deflator for the Blues side, as things were really rocking here just seconds ago. But now things are mighty quiet as Owen Nolan, just inside the red line, wound up and just shot a blooper up in the air as he was headed off the ice for a line change. It went inside the glove hand off of the chest of Turek and right into the net. Puck is dropped. Sharks controlled it. Nolan clears it out. 9 seconds left in the third period. The San Jose Sharks look like they're going to do it. A shot at center ice, stopped by Shields off McInnes. Sharks clear it. They're going to win the series.
7: For Marcus Ragnarsson, that series is a fantastic Sharks memory.
11: Well, obviously, that was a big upset, and I don't think many experts thought that we had a chance against, like you said, the President's team. We had nothing to lose. All the pressure were on St. Louis, and we played a tight game and took advantage of our chances. I remember after game seven there too, like it was like we had won the cup pretty much. Everybody was so excited.
7: The series proved to be another step in the building process that put the Sharks in a great position in the spring of 2002. Coach Daryl Sutter kept Ragnarsson and Rathje as the top shutdown defensive pair. But that season, perhaps the best third line in Sharks history was put together, with Mike Ricci at center, Scott Thornton on the left wing side, and Niklas Sundström on the right. Ragnarsson remembers that line as one of the most effective he's ever played with.
11: Well, I think, first of all, Mike is a great centerman, like a D to have him there, knowing he's going to be the defensive guy that you can trust. Even good for outlet passes deep in our own end. Good battle guy. He won his one-on-one. Then we had Scotty Thornton, who was like the power forward on that line. He could finish guys off and stood up for the rest of us. And Sundström, probably one of the most skilled defensive forwards in the league, and is always open for passes to make good decisions with the puck. So I think those three forward, they played really, really well together.
7: In the 2002 playoffs, the Sharks dispatched the Coyotes in five games in the opening round, and they moved on to face the star-studded Colorado Avalanche in round two. Although they lost that series in seven games, including a heartbreaking 1-0 decision in game seven, Ragnarsson truly felt that the team was the first edition of the Sharks that had a real chance to win a Stanley Cup.
11: Yeah, I think with the Sharks, it was. I think Timo Selanne had a good chance to win it for us in game seven as well, or tie it up. Those were hard-fought games. And, I think for my years with the Sharks, I think that was probably the best team we had, too.
7: Let's not forget that Marcus scored his very first playoff goal in game six of that series.
5: This Ricci line, again, continues to do a great job, as now Brad Stewart has jumped into the play. He rides Blake off with a check. Sundström gets the pass. He's on the left wing. He curls to the circle. Rinkwi, Ragnarsson shoots. He scores! Marcus Ragnarsson, first goal of the playoffs, and the Sharks are on the board.
13: Ragnarsson was traded to the Philadelphia Flyers in the 2002-2003 NHL season, and he played in 27 more playoff games in a Flyers uniform before his NHL career ended in 2004. But he kept on playing for six more years in Sweden, including three with Almtuna, a team located in Uppsala, the closest larger city to his hometown.
11: It's the closest city to where I grew up. I'm going to say, when I grew up, that was the team you wanted to beat. You know, and they never played in the. I think in 1 year they played in the highest division. Other than that, they've been in the second division.
13: Following that, he spent three more years with his original Swedish Elite League club, Djurgården, finally retiring at the age of 39 after shoulder injuries proved to be too much. Of course, that conjures up a memory of his arm getting locked in an upward position during a Sharks game due to a dislocation. But amazingly, it was popped back into position, and he came back onto the ice to play.
11: Yeah, I think that was good. I think it was St. Louis we played, and I came to the bench, and my arm was just, it was stuck in an awkward position. And Ray Tufts came out on the ice and just put it back in, and I think I took two Tylenols, and then I went back out playing again.
13: Today, Marcus Ragnarsson is an assistant coach for the Swedish national team, and he's been scouting NHL clubs in preparation for the World Championships. The head coach of the team is another former Shark great, Johan Garpenlöf, someone who Marcus enjoys working with.
11: Yeah, I played with him in Djurgården there in, I think it was early 90s, and obviously I just missed him in San Jose. He played before me, and but we kept in contact over the years, and he's a great guy, so it's all fun working with him.
13: What a great visit, Marcus. Thanks a lot for spending time with us.
11: Anytime, Dan, you want to call, just give me a call, and we can talk about old times.
4: We had two great members of the San Jose Sharks join us on today's episode. Marcus Ragnarsson, one of only six defensemen in Sharks history to play in 500 games or more in teal. And Teemu Selänne, one of the greatest goal scorers, who had 64 tallies in a San Jose uniform and 15, which were game winners. Perhaps you'd like to get more great content like this by joining the Sharks 1991 Club. And if you do, you'll get it first and you'll get it exclusively. The 1991 Club is the global fan club of the San Jose Sharks. For more information, go to sharks1991club.com and find out how you can be part of something special. We had that today. I'm Dan Rusinowski. Thanks a lot for joining us for this episode of Where Are They Now?
14: 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Score! Score!
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1: The Sharks organization has a lot of great prospects that are getting ready to play in the National Hockey League, and it won't be too long before we start to hear the name of Philip Bystedt quite a bit at the NHL level. Philip, you had a great season with the Barracuda. You doubled your point totals in the past season from 1 year to the next and had a fantastic year with 60 points. How are you a better hockey player after a couple of years in the American Hockey League?
3: Yeah, I think the development things that they have going on with the development days, and yeah, obviously a lot of games has helped in that way. And then, yeah, just my second year over there playing on the smaller ice, getting more comfortable with the language around the guys, and obviously with the smaller ice as well. So I think that has helped.
1: What's the hardest part about adjusting to that ice size? For people that don't know, the European ice is wider. It's more closer to the Olympic style ice, much wider ice surface. But how does that change the way you play?
3: I think it's a little bit like timing stuff and where to be on the ice in certain situations. Obviously a little bit more rims as well to on smaller ice, so be better at that. But yeah, more just like timing and knowing a little bit where to be.
1: When you first came to North America to play, obviously you were a first-round draft pick of the team. First, we're told from the Linköping area to be picked in the first round by the San Jose Sharks. And you're joining an organization that's on its way up and is got an exciting group of young players in your age group. What is it like to finally get that dream realized and be drafted by an NHL team in the first round and represent your community?
15: Yeah, it's amazing to hear your name there and in the draft to be able to hug your family and friends that's close, and just a little milestone from when you started to where you're at, and couldn't be happier.
1: Before you got to California, did you have any knowledge of what it was like in this state? Had you ever been to California or the United States before you came over?
15: I had, when I was little, but I was a little too little to know exactly. I didn't remember as much, but it's kind of what you think California is when you see it on TV and hear it on the news and stuff. So it's been great.
1: But what you also have to come to realize is how much people really like hockey here. San Jose is a really supportive hockey community. Have you noticed that?
15: Yeah, I have. The people that comes to the games and even travels with us to watch away games as well. It's very fun.
1: We're talking to Philip Biestad of the San Jose Sharks organization. He took part in a very important development project in his career with the NHLPA's Rookie Showcase program in Chicago. Tell us a little bit about what that experience was like for you.
15: Yeah, it was cool. Getting there, get to meet all the players, and Musty as well, teammate, haven't seen him in a while, so that was fun. And then just very cool just seeing everything that they've set up, be able to take the pictures and see them afterwards, and hearing a lot of different things from former players and players that's in the league right now as well. So it was a fun and cool experience.
1: Some of the great stars of the game actually talked to you. Was that a big thrill to hear from people like Wayne Gretzky?
15: Yeah, it was. Obviously, a great player, so it's fun to hear his words and kind of take in a little bit of what he has to say.
1: All of that is part of a program that the NHLPA has for its union membership to understand that hockey is more than just playing. That's the thing you focus on all the time. But you also have to understand you have a social media presence. You have hockey cards. They take the pictures. You have an opportunity to be part of the EA Sports Group, which came to show what their video games are like. How long does it take to understand that hockey really is a business?
15: I kind of noticed more when I came over to the U.S. It's a little bit bigger, obviously, with the NHL and everything they're doing. And that week in Chicago as well, you kind of realize it even more that it's a business and so much going on around it.
1: This is really more of a North American kind of history, I think, in terms of kids growing up and collecting hockey cards, from what I understand. But did you collect any hockey cards when you were a kid, or did you have posters of your favorite players when you were growing up?
15: No, not much. Not much cards, but I had some posters of Henrik Lundqvist. We were in New York with the family and watched one of his games when they were there. And then after that, I wanted a poster.
1: Well, he's one of the great goaltenders, certainly, that came out of Sweden to play in the NHL and had an amazing career. So you've had contact with a lot of other National Hockey League people. And was he your favorite player? Did you have some others when you were growing up?
15: Crosby was one of them. Also sentiment, and I loved the way he played and how good he was. He was one of them.
1: Yeah, Sidney Crosby, one of the great stars of the last 20 years in the National Hockey League. One of your organizational teammates, Macklin Celebrini, has been compared to Sid in terms of the style of hockey that he plays. How enjoyable is it for you to go to training camps, to be around an organization that has a player like that, to be a teammate potentially in the future with?
15: Yeah, it's awesome. Be able to see him, what he's done the last year and the Worlds and the Olympics, and I also skated with him in training camp. Yeah, I think it's something that pushes everyone around him to be better as well, to compete a little bit harder when you play against him. So I think it helps everyone in the organization as well.
1: Has it been a little bit easier for you to adjust to North America because Matthias Havelid has come over here with you? I know you guys grew up together and came up through the system and were coached by his dad, who used to play for the Anaheim Ducks, Nicholas Havelid. But what about having him as a teammate? How much easier does that make it for you?
15: Yeah, a little bit easier, obviously. Old friend coming over, playing in the same team, speaking the same language as well. Helps a little bit to relax, stay off the hockey on days off and stuff like that. So, it definitely helped.
1: Tell us about your training process. I know that you want to take another step forward. You really upped your points total. But what else are you working on in terms of getting ready for a new season?
15: Yeah, it's a lot of my motor. I'm obviously getting stronger and faster and more explosive, but also be able to maintain that speed and that strength throughout a whole shift and throughout a whole game and throughout a whole season. So yeah, the motor and has been a big part.
1: Another part too is understanding what a playoff run might be like. And I know you've had some playoff experience in the American Hockey League. Do you notice a real change in the style of play and the uptick in the level when you get to the postseason?
15: Yeah, it obviously uptick a little bit in the level. Everyone wants to win those games a little bit more. It's now or never type of games, and it's the most fun games when you have to win and playoff hockey a little bit more tougher as well with more hits and stuff like that.
1: What would you say your greatest strength as a player is? I know you've got a lot of skill. You're a pretty good face-off man. You've got decent size and speed. But what do you think is your most important attribute as a player?
15: I would say the way I read the game, the hockey IQ. To be able to read the game, to be able to play both parts of the ice, a 200-foot game.
1: What about the idea that you're kind of modeling yourself after some players, even on the Sharks, somebody like, say, Alex Wennberg or a player like that that has so much experience?
15: Yeah, obviously, I heard that from different people in the organization last year as well, to look at him. And I watched most of the games the Sharks played and try to just watch even closer when Alex was on the ice and just trying to take in what he's doing and trying to mimic that when I'm playing.
1: One other thing, too, that you've worked on is your defensive game, the fact that you want to be a good 200-foot player. Is that one of the things that young guys who are used to being the best player in their league have to realize, that when if you want to get to the NHL, you have to be good at every little detail of the game?
15: Yeah, obviously, it's in juniors and stuff, you come away with not have to be as detailed in those parts of the game, but yeah. Obviously, when it comes to pro and NHL, AHL level, it's even more important. And that's one thing I want to take a big step in with faceoffs, winning those and playing PK and all that stuff.
1: Want to also ask about the support that you get from the coaches here, John McCarthy and the staff, and also general manager Mike Greer and Joe Will, who runs things with the Barracuda, but also on the other side with the NHLPA, the fact that these guys are getting young players like yourself integrated and understanding what events like the Rookie Showcase can help you with. What about all that support that you get?
15: Yeah, it's been awesome. It helps a lot to get that support and help in my development and all around that, like talking to the coaches, talking to everyone throughout the season, what I need to work on, what is going good, and I think that helps a lot to kind of get inputs when you're doing something good, but also when you're doing something that can be improved as well.
1: What would it mean for you to win a Calder Cup with the San Jose Barracuda to help your development to get to the National Hockey League?
15: Yeah, it would mean a lot. I mean, that's it's a tough trophy to win, and it takes a lot to do it. So to be in a group with that and to do it would be great.
4: Well, Philip, we're really excited about the way you're developing. We want to wish you the very best. Thanks a lot for joining us today.
15: Thank you.
16: Philip Biestad was one of over 20 National Hockey League prospects who took part in the NHLPA's Rookie Showcase. I'm Dan Rusinowski.
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14: 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Score!
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16: He was the 53rd mayor of Boston, the U.S. Secretary of Labor under President Biden, and now he's the executive director of the National Hockey League Players Association. He is a great friend of the game, Marty Walsh. Marty, it's great to speak with you. It is an exciting summer. It's an exciting opportunity for the game to grow once again. Overall, what are your thoughts about the health of the game?
17: I mean, the game's in probably one of its strongest places, if not ever. You know, we're coming off an incredible season, great Olympics, on the heels of Four Nations, where we started to do best on best again in the NHL and the PA working together. You know, the talent, the young people, players that are in this league are incredible. They're coming in at a very young age, making a big impact, like Macklin, like Will Smith, and other players in San Jose and other teams around the country, or other teams around the league, have their own little stars. It's been great. It's been great to see, you know, it's great to see the attendance numbers up. It's great to see the ratings up during the Stanley Cup playoffs and the final. I mean, that's what we look at, right? You want more people watching the sport, more people following the sport, more people loving and enjoying the sport.
16: Also in the state of California, of course, with all of the excitement over the summer about the contract that Leo Carlson ended up with Anaheim, and also with Macklin Celebrini extending his agreement to 5 years, the PA has to be awfully pleased.
17: Yeah, and California's on a roll. I mean, you have great hockey going on there right now, and great players, and two teams that are on the rise, which is great to see. You know, the PA is very happy. I mean, to see these players finally starting to make some, getting their contracts. But it's a combination of a lot of things, right? It's a combination of, for many years, we had a cap that was very flat, that in the last couple of seasons has grown pretty bit significantly. Next season, it's going to grow again to, as long as everything stays on target, about $113 million. So there's money in the system. The players, for you know, many years, almost two decades, they've paid escrow, which means that the players that haven't gotten 100% of their salary, they've had to make up for the shortfall with the way the cap works. The last couple seasons, they haven't had to worry about that. So we're seeing that. You know, we have a new Canadian TV deal that kicks in this year. We have the commissioner's working on a new deal for American TV. We're having games in Europe now, with people watching TV all over the place, watching these games. So it's great to see. I mean, the more we can globalize the sport, because it is a global sport. We have players from all over the world, particularly Eastern Europe, North America. But we want to continue to globalize the sport and have people get a chance to experience it, because it's such an amazing game.
16: Well, it is an amazing game in San Jose, and everybody is really excited about Macklin Celebrini, who was a finalist for the Ted Lindsay Award, which is an amazing thought at the young age that he is, that he was voted upon as the players as one of the top three vote getters for that prestigious award. What does it mean for Macklin Celebrini's life, and what does the PA think about utilizing a player like this to promote the game?
17: What's amazing watching Macklin play, and for a bit last year, Leo and Connor Bedard and Macklin were in the top five scoring for most of the season until you know, Connor got hurt, and then you have Matthew Schaefer, who's an 18-year-old player in the Islanders. You know, it's just the way, I said this a little second ago, but you know, the way they play on the ice, they play amazing hockey. They know the team game. They're super talented, and off the ice, they're just great ambassadors for the league. And you know, I think that's something that in the past a lot of players, you know, didn't want to talk about themselves off the ice. And I think it's important for them, for people to get to know their heroes, if you will, off the ice. And they're doing it in a very nice way. They're not being boisterous. They're being, you know, being respectful. They're all humble, and I think having that's important. But watching Macklin play this year, and you know, be one of the finalists for Ted Lindsay, certainly is an amazing feat at such a young age. And you know, I think that the thing that's important, we have to remember, these are all young guys, and you know, not every year they're going to have a Ted Lindsay type year or a hot trophy type year. but they're still incredible talent. They're going to add so much to their teams. And when you think about hockey, when I think about hockey now, you know, you think about what's happening in San Jose, it's important for the entire league to get opportunities and every team to get opportunities, because you need that. You need that to keep a great competitive season, competitive league. And, you know, most of the teams, there's a few teams that's still struggling right now that we'll have to figure things out as they move forward here. But it really is great to see.
16: With that great attention comes great responsibility, obviously, and your relationship when you become a professional hockey player changes with the game, in part because of many things that happen off the ice. And in part of that, the NHLPA, in cooperation with Upper Deck, has started the Rookie Showcase. They've done this for 16 years in a row, and this season it was in Chicago, a chance to be part of the National Collectibles event, too.

0: this particular year, we in the back in the Player Association, we have revamped, if you will, or redesigned our business office. We call it Players Collective now, where we're working to create opportunities for our players moving forward. And Players Collective and Upper Deck partnered to create this rookie showcase, and it was really an opportunity. We still did the basics as far as taking pictures of players and letting them for their rookie cards, things like that. But we also explained them about the business side of it. They had a chance to go to a card show and really see that the other side of it, where for years this card show is one of the biggest in the country, if not one of the biggest in the world. And we really haven't had much of a presence there. This year we had a lot of young players there. They had a chance to experience it firsthand. And I think it's important for us as we think about these players, explaining right out the gate now what the business opportunities might be for them and what the responsibilities that come along with that business is for. So I think we're working with them on that. We've had a chance, we had a chance to kind of talk to them one-on-one. We had a dinner and, a bunch of the staff from the PA was there, and we were able to sit down and explain to them about the Player Association and what we do and how we help them on the business side, but also on the life side, on the other side, if they need anything. So it's a great introduction for them into the business community. Like I said, in the past they've had it, but not quite to this magnitude. This is a whole different experience. And as I talked to the players in the last night, they all loved it. They all had a great time. They were interactive with fans. They were interacting with each other. They had a chance to talk to us. They had a chance to meet businesses like CIBC and Upper Deck and Fanatics and things like that that are connected to the PA and the league, the sponsors of ours. So I think it's important. It's important for the sponsors too to see who they're using in their commercials and who they're reaching out to, so they get a chance to understand the personality. So it was a win-win all around.
1: It's also an opportunity for them to see how the public interacts with all of these partners, such as Electronic Arts is another one that that you guys have been involved with. CIBC, you mentioned, Fanatics, all of these different elements that that help promote the player. How much does content creation these days fit into all of this?
0: It's all about content creation. I mean, people are constantly looking for new content to look at their players and the sports that they follow. And I think that, when you think about hockey cards, as a kid, I grew up and I collected hockey cards. And then in the period in the late 90s to through the 2000s, it was kind of, they were there, but they weren't as quite as popular. And then COVID happened, and it's been an explosion of hockey interest, all cards, basically, not just hockey cards, but hockey cards primarily for me, and it's about the card and it's about being creative, but it's also about the content and understanding behind the card. And we did a show with Upper Deck not too long ago where several players came and they opened cards and they talked about the cards they opened, and the collectors were there and there was some fans there too. So it's really about giving access to players, to fans, and fans to players, so they get an understanding that it's not just about the ice, it's about all the other things that come along with it. It's not just about the performance on the ice, it's about all the other things around it too. And people really want to get to know who they're supporting and why they're supporting them. And when you hear those heartwarming stories of these players, donating to somebody or going to a hospital or doing a golf tournament for a charity or what they're engaged in, it really makes a difference.
1: It really does. You know, the NHL has done a lot of things on this regard, too. Recently, giving the guys opportunities to understand what it's like in the broadcast world with their little training camp in New York. On the other side of things, what you're doing is you're working with some young players from the San Jose Sharks perspective at this recent showcase. Philip Bystedt and Quentin Musty, both first round picks of the Sharks, who haven't gotten to the NHL yet, or we're both part of this. How important is that for you to make sure that these young guys that haven't gotten to the NHL yet, but are certainly part of what's going on in the PA, need to get attention?
0: Yeah, we want them to know. I work closely with Brian Ramsey, who's the executive director of the union that covers the AHL and ECAC. And we work a lot together on stuff, and we want to make sure our players understand, when you think about hockey, people think about hockey, it's the performance on the ice. There's so much that goes on with it. The business aspect of it, the mental health aspects of it, the potential what's going to happen after your career, what you're doing. We have a program called Unlimit, so we do a lot to support our players off the ice as well, to make sure that they have all the tools they need to be successful, because there's a lot of pressure on these players when they get drafted to make the league, to stay on the team, to perform at the highest level. And when you think of anybody in the world that works in any particular profession, you don't always have a great day, and for hockey players, this is their job. It's for us, it's a sport. We watch it as entertainment and it's something that we believe in and love. But for them, it's a job. And

0: Not every day you're gonna wake up and feel at the top of your game. And we want to make sure that as a union that we're supporting our players, not just through collective bargaining and contracts and things like that, but we want to make sure we're helping them completely as they progress through their careers as they get older. Some players will play 20 years, some players might play two. And we want to make sure the players that play two have opportunities as well when they're done with hockey. And if whatever they're dealing with while they're in the moment is something that we want to also support them with.
1: During the course of your career, you've been president of a laborers' council union. You've also been part of the building trades council in the Boston area. You've been involved in the construction business. How is being the president or the executive director of the NHL Players Association different than those jobs?
0: It's a little different because there's a lot more emphasis on the business side of it. But when you at the bare bone, the bare basic of it, it's similar. You're representing people who are members of your organization, and you represent them on their work conditions. You work representing them in their wages. You represent them with their health benefits and their pensions and things like that. So all those fundamental things that I did when I was the head of the building trades in Boston is the same as being the head of the Players Association. All the fundamental of a union. The difference is when you're the head of the building trades, you're not necessarily putting projects together, economic development projects together. Where at the head of the Players Association, you're working with companies, you're working with sponsors, you're working with agents in some cases, and you're working with the players to create opportunities for them off the ice.
1: One thing you're also working on is giving back. And that's something that the players who are very fortunate to earn the salaries that they do earn are very involved within the NHL. Hockey Fights Cancer has been a huge partnership that the league and the PA have undergone over many years. And I know that as a cancer survivor yourself, that's a very, very important charity for you.
0: Yeah, Hockey Fights Cancer is a we partnered with the V Foundation about I think about 3.5 years ago now, ourselves and the NHL. It was an important something that Gary Bettman wanted to do. He came to me on. I'm like, I love it. Let's do it. And we partnered with Hockey Fights Cancer. And you know, we do a lot of during the Stanley Cup Finals. We present a lot of money grants jointly to do particularly around research. It was great to do that. We did in Carolina last year. We were in Boston for the Four Nations, and we did in other places. So giving money away for research is really important. A lot of our players and certainly tons of our fans have experienced cancer in their families, so we want to make sure we give back. We also have another program inside the Players Association, Goals and Dreams, that is run by Andrew Wolf, and it's a program that our players can give back to their local communities where they played hockey, and we will do equipment donations, and we'll do different types of donations as well to make sure that they want to give back always. Like where they played their youth hockey, they want to go back to that arena. They want to go back to that team. Oftentimes, their coaches are there, and they want to present kids that don't have the means to buy hockey equipment, bring new hockey equipment. So we're able to do stuff like that a lot, which is something. And the league does their own philanthropic work as well. So, you know, between the league and the PA, there's a lot of philanthropic giving back. And teams do it as well. A lot of teams do it. They have their own philanthropic, where they have foundations within the team. So, you know, hockey is a sport that we all want to give back to our communities. One way or the other in different aspects, but to end where you began, Hockey Fights Cancer certainly is something that has been around for a long time, and the partnership with the V Foundation is very, very important to all of us.
1: What are some of the topics that are of importance now to the PA? Lately, they've talked about tax equalization. There are a couple of other things. What are some of the topics that are important to the PA these days?
0: I think players have different topics that they're concerned about. What I'm focused on now going into this season is the implementation of the rest of the collective bargaining agreement. We negotiated a new four-year deal that we implemented some of it early a year ago when we finalized the deal, and the rest of it's going to be implemented this year. So fans are going to see an 84-game season. This particular year, fans are going to see the return of the All-Star game. It's going to be out in Long Island. Next season, fans are going to see the World Cup of Hockey. A lot of fans asked us and talked to me about, we want the Four Nations back. I'm like, well, we're going to have the World Cup of Hockey, and they can't quite wrap their hand around it. What the Four Nations was and what the World Cup of Hockey is, it's twice as big. So you have 8 teams playing. We're going to have games in Europe. We're going to have games in Canada this in 2028. So we're preparing for that as well. It's coming quick. So you'll best on best again. And then in 2030, we'll be going to France for the Olympics. So we're looking ahead forward that way. But right now, for the next couple of weeks, our goal will be we're going to have a gathering of players, young players that will be playing some of their first games in the league or might have played a few games at the end of the last season. We call it the player orientation program, where we sit down and explain. About 100 players come, and there'll be four guys from the San Jose Sharks there. And, we'll talk to them about what to expect when they're in the league, both on ice, off ice, and walk them through all that. And then, then training camp opens up and the season starts, and it'll be exciting.
1: Well, it's going to be a really fantastic season, and I want to commend you and the PA for doing such a great job with the young players to teach them a little bit about what it means to be in the business of hockey, as well as to be prepared to play the best game in the world. Marty, I want to thank you so much for your time. We appreciate it.
0: Thank you. Good luck this season. Hopefully I'll get on again as the season's going on.
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1: The Sharks Audio Network is proud to present Quentin Musty to its audience. Quentin, you've been through quite a bit already as a professional, first starting in Sudbury with your first round draft selection by the Sharks, and then moving on to your first full season in the American Hockey League with the San Jose Barracuda. And now you're on to another part of your NHL career, taking part in the NHLPA's Rookie Showcase program in Chicago. What was that program like for you?
4: Yeah, it was a great program. I mean, it was more fun than anything. Obviously, educational too. But I think just being there with I knew a lot of guys there and meeting new guys there and other young guys and that are coming into the league. It was a good program. It was a lot of fun.
1: All in all, your relationship to the game changes a little bit when you become a professional, and I suppose that's part of what the goal of that program is, to make you realize that there are other business opportunities, other ways to promote your own personal brand. Did you get a sense of that during the program?
4: Yeah, for sure. I mean, it's definitely a program where, you got to make it first, and then there's just, so many options that they, show to you, and it's just... obviously, I don't think they even go over half the stuff they can do for you there in that short amount of time. But yeah, it's very interesting and very, helpful that there's so many, things that they can do for you. And yeah, it was really cool to learn about that.
1: One of the interesting things is you get a little bit of swag to take home. Those varsity jackets look pretty cool. What did it look like on you?
4: Yeah, it's pretty cool. I mean, I've never had one of those or seen one of those, so it's cool to see that and put that on. It's pretty cool, fully custom and stuff. So yeah, it's nice. Something I'll probably look back on and remember.
1: So tell us a little bit about your first full professional season in the American Hockey League. You had a very good year, over the 20-goal mark, one of the key players on John McCarthy's Barracuda team. How much did you learn about yourself and about what you need to do to get to the National Hockey League?
4: Yeah, I think it just... took some time to, get used to the AHL. Obviously, it's a tough league to play in and, succeed in. It's just, everyone wants to make the NHL in that league and, everyone's playing their hardest every night. So it was, it took me, a couple months to get used to. And then I think, I figured it out and I liked my game for the last half of the year. And yeah, it was a lot of fun. We had a good group and obviously a lot of injuries kind of, sidelined our season a little bit, but yeah, it was a ton of fun and it was a great learning curve for me to, get used to this type of hockey and, do what it takes to make the NHL. So yeah, it was a lot of fun.
1: But that's part of it too, right? You have to understand how to deal with injuries over the course of what's going to be now in the NHL, an 84-game schedule. And you have to find a way to pull yourselves together and to try to make do with what you have. How much of that makes you a better pro?
4: Yeah, I mean, obviously you want to be on the ice as much as you can and, you want to stay, not injured as much as you can. Obviously, that's probably the worst part about the game and, just trying to do everything, right to prevent those injuries and prevent missing any games for whatever reason. So, you want to take care of your body and, eat the right way, train the right way, stretch the right way. And, yeah, that was a big important part for me this year, just, learning how serious everyone, takes it and, how dialed in everyone is. And it's, had a lot of good teammates, older teammates this year that were good and showing me the way, kind of. So I'm excited to get back and you know, get to camp and show that. So
1: one of the people that was one of your great teammates was Philip Biestead, and he was part of the NHLPA Upper Deck Rookie Showcase program with you in Chicago. Tell us about what it was like playing with him and getting to know him.
4: Yeah, I mean, we're pretty close as teammates off the ice, and yeah, he's a great guy to be around, and you know, obviously I love playing with him as well. He's just such a smart player, and you know, whenever we got the chance to play together, I think we took advantage of it this year, and yeah, I love playing with him, and he's a lot of people are going to see he's a pretty special player, and you know, hopefully, you know, we get to play together a little bit more this year, so it'll be fun.
1: When you were growing up in the Buffalo area, did you collect hockey cards, and did you get a sense of just memories of that when you went to the Upper Deck event?
4: Yeah, I didn't personally collect a lot of cards, but my dad actually collected a ton of them, and he's got a big stash back home, so definitely got to go to that. It's a big convention for trading cards, and you know, guys have opened a bunch of packs and stuff, so I brought him back a couple, and he's pretty happy with that. So,
1: well, that sounds great. The other part too is because you were at that convention, you got a chance to meet the people, so to speak, not only collectors but people that are hockey fans. Has that been a benefit to you to learn the responsibility of presenting yourself to the public and learning how to do that very well?
4: Yeah, I mean, that convention thing was pretty crazy to me. I didn't know how, you know, insane opening cards is, and you know, trading cards and stuff. And yeah, it was pretty cool. You get to, you know, sit and open cards with some people, some fans, and it was cool just seeing them pull the cards and, you know, being so excited about a card. And yeah, some people were pulling, you know, $1,000 cards, and it was just crazy to see how the business of trading cards is. And yeah, it was really cool to see, and a lot of fun to, you know, open those packs and stuff. So
1: a lot of people are talking about the value of these cards in the future. Macklin Celebrini's card certainly getting a lot of attention. What's it like, by the way, to go through a trading camp with a player like that?
4: Yeah, I mean, it's cool. He's obviously, you know, such a leader already. You know, we get to the last three training camps I've been to with him, you know, he's kind of setting the bar. So, you know, obviously if you want to play, you know, with him, obviously is a dream on the Sharks. You know, yeah, you have to be able to keep up, and you know, he really kind of sets the tone every training camp, you know, even though he's 20 years old. So it's cool to be out there with him, and obviously he's just a generational player, so it's honestly more fun to watch, and you know, it's tough to keep up sometimes, but it's fun. He sets the tone well. So
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1: We're visiting with Quentin Mustie. He was selected in the first round of the San Jose Sharks draft a couple of years ago, and now he is an up-and-coming player in the Sharks organization. Quentin, what's the biggest difference between the OHL and your experience and the American Hockey League?
4: Yeah, I think obviously, you know, the compete is there every night, and you know, you got to work every single game in that league. You know, some games in the OHL, you know, there's kids that, you know, are not playing hockey next year, or, you know, they're going to play elsewhere, and you know, but in the American League, you can't take a night off. You know, everyone's a great player. Obviously, they're playing pro, and they want to make the NHL, and they're one step away from it. So, yeah, I think that was the biggest thing. Just you know, competing as hard as you can every single night, every time you get on the ice in that league. And yeah, it was good to learn that this year, and you know, apply that to my game.
1: Also, what about the ramp up when you get to the Calder Cup playoffs? I imagine that's even a little bit closer to the NHL intensity, but you get a sense of what it's like in the postseason. You're going to need to know that.
4: Yeah, I mean, it was obviously it's weird with there being a best of three in the AHL. I would have hoped to get a little more experience this year, but you know, like you said, any game in the postseason is a good game for your development. And I thought we had a pretty good postseason, honestly, and just didn't go our way. So. Yeah, it was good to get those two games in, and the ones the year prior as well, watching and stuff. So, yeah, it was good.
1: You've been mentioning that you're pretty close with Michael Kesselring, the newest acquisition for the Sharks on defense. What's it like having a friend that you've lived with to actually join the organization, and what's he going to bring to the team?
4: Yeah, no, it was cool. I mean, they called right when he was traded. He kind of told me, and I've been up here for a little bit now, and yeah, he's obviously a pretty big guy, and you know, he's a good solid defenseman. You know, he's a huge body, and he can shoot a puck, and he can defend well. So yeah, he's a good player, and you know, I'm happy to be obviously here training with him every day, and then obviously hopefully playing together soon. So yeah, it's cool to, you know, see him play and see him train here.
1: One of the things that's interesting is that because of your association with the Players Association, you get to meet some new people. You did that at the Rookie Showcase, in fact, met people that you mentioned you didn't know before. But now you get to also train with some of the NHL guys in the summer. You were mentioning you train a little bit with Will Smith, several of the other guys in the Boston area. What's an average summer training experience like for you? What do you do every day?
4: I like to lift before I skate, so I like to, you know, get in the gym in the morning. And then after that, we got a bunch of different skates we can do here. There's just so many guys around this area that are high end. And that's mostly the reason I came here, is to, you know, skate with those guys and, you know, compete with those guys every day and try to get better. So yeah, usually it's, you know, work out and then skate right after. And then you're done by 12 usually, and you can have some fun. You can play some golf, you know, and do whatever you want. So yeah, it's been a fun summer so far, and excited to, you know, finish it out. We've got a hard month here. So,
1: what's in the store for you in the month that leads up to the training camp?
4: Yeah, obviously training camp's a little shorter this year, and you know, there's no testing, but you know, they can still tell obviously if you're in shape or not. So you know, you just want to get in the best shape you possibly can. You know, put on a couple more pounds and, you know, coming to camp ready. So this last month is obviously the most important month for everyone in hockey. So yeah, just focusing on that stuff and, you know, trying to come in as ready as possible.
1: That's the readiness part. But where do you feel that you need to raise the level of play in your game to get that next step notched in your career?
4: Yeah, I think just play a little meaner, honestly. I think something they want to see out of me is just, you know, finishing hits, playing a little meaner, and you know, getting in the corners and, you know, winning pucks back and stuff. So yeah, just playing more physical and yeah, working to protect the puck and get the puck back. I'm a bigger body, so I think just gotta add those things to my game, and I'll be happy with it.
1: We definitely see a growth of the sport in the United States, and you're an American native. You're from one of the traditional cities in the NHL in Buffalo. Does it ever cross your mind that you're always kind of carrying the flag for your hometown as another Buffalo native that's making his way in pro hockey? And do you have a lot of pride in that?
4: I do, yeah. I mean, it's obviously, I feel like it would be a bigger hockey, you know, city, just kids playing and stuff growing up. It is pretty big, but as a kid, and just, you know, not a lot of kids stick with it in the area. And, you know, some kids, it's just, you know, great to be someone to look up to and in the Buffalo area. And obviously, you know, I got a lot of buddies that I grew up with that are, you know, trying to make it as well. And they are making it. And it's, you know, it's good for the city and, you know, good for the sport in Buffalo, just to, you know, see that there is guys that can't make it. Obviously, they had Patrick Kane there, and that's about it for those guys. You know, there's a couple other ones, but yeah, it's just, you don't want to be a role model for kids. And obviously I love Buffalo. It's my home. And yeah, I love, you know, going back there and, just trying to be a role model and, you know, doing stuff like that in the community, just to, you know, try to get kids into hockey. So yeah, it's important for me. And, yeah, I have a lot of pride in, you know, being from Buffalo and, you know, being obviously a pro hockey player from Buffalo is tough to do. And it's very cool.
1: Given what the winters are like in Buffalo, what's it like playing in Northern California during hockey season?
4: Yeah, it was great. Obviously, like I said, I'm a big golfer, so it was cool to be able to golf, you know, all year round this year. And yeah, I haven't had that climate. I've been playing in Sudbury before that, and it's about the opposite of that. So yeah, it was cool to have that warmth, and yeah, it was great all year. Good year.
1: Wrapping things up, as far as the NHLPA Rookie Showcase is concerned, what did you gain the most from that to make you a better professional?
4: Obviously, they're just showing you things you can do while you're professional. But I think the best advice I got is, you know, this stuff doesn't matter if you don't make it. So, you know, they were kind of telling you what all the stuff you can get and all the stuff you can explore when when you become a pro, but you have to become a pro first. So they honestly said, don't even worry about any of this stuff for another 2 or 3 years to every kid. So it's just, it's a great learning like exposure to all the stuff they can do, but they're very keen on saying you got to make it first. So that's the most important part. This next month is, you know, pushing for that roster spot. You know, I've been trying the last 3 years, and, you know, hopefully this one's my year, and yeah, I'm working as hard as I can, you know, to, you know, reach my dream this year. So
1: we are really excited to watch you try to reach that dream. Certainly you've made a lot of progress as a pro with the Barracuda, and Quentin, I really appreciate the time today to chat about all of that.
4: Yeah. Thanks so much, Dan. Appreciate it.
1: Quentin Musty joined us today to talk about his experiences at the NHLPA's Rookie Showcase. I'm Dan Rusinowski.
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1: Doug Bodger wore a Sharks uniform for 3 seasons, from 1995 to 1998, during a turbulent time in franchise history. He played for 4 Sharks coaches in that time: Kevin Constantine, Jim Wiley, Al Sims, and Daryl Sutter. Although he never skated in a playoff game for San Jose, Doug was one of the veteran players that helped establish what turned out to be 2 decades of competitive hockey in Northern California. Bodger was originally drafted by the Pittsburgh Penguins in 1984. He went 9th overall, but was the 2nd player selected by the Pens. Mario Lemieux went 1st overall. He played 5 years in Pittsburgh and 8 more in Buffalo before being traded to the Sharks for 5 prospects in November of 1995. His hockey career began in Chemainus, British Columbia, a small town located on Vancouver Island, where he continues to live to this day. We spoke to Doug Bodger about his successful hockey career, and we began with a chat about growing up in Western Canada, where he first fell in love with the greatest sport in the world.
5: Well, it's back in those days, you know, the arenas were just being built around here, so everybody played hockey. It was a mill town. Sawmill, the lumber industry was really in high gear, and we have a lot of trees around here, so the forest industry was really big, and the towns were full of families. The Schmance was full of families. They built a hockey rink, and everybody played, and my brothers played, so I just wanted to play too. And every Saturday we were seemed to be at the rink in Schmance, and Duncan built an arena, so that was the connection. And you know, Vancouver Island is a great spot where there's the ocean, you can go fishing, we have lakes, we have rivers, we have mountains. So if you're an outdoors person, it's pretty much, you can do everything right here.
1: How old were you when you started playing?
5: I think I was 5 years old. I think, yeah, they would split the ice in half and there'd be 4 teams out there going and for an hour, and then another 4 teams would come on. So it was just about everybody getting together and through the Couch and Valley and playing.
1: When you were growing up, did you have a favorite hockey team?
5: I really didn't, though. Of course, I followed Vancouver because they were local here, but I just liked watching. I love watching the teams and love watching all the games and love watching the playoffs. So really didn't follow one guy. We followed every player pretty much is what we did. So my brothers and I would all go out and play road hockey, and we'd be those players, whoever we watched that night on Saturday night.
1: You got an opportunity a little bit later. You had a chance to play in the Western Hockey League, where you would later coach. But back then, they didn't exactly have a draft. They had what was called a negotiation list. Why don't you describe what that was?
5: Yeah, there was no draft back then. You got put on a list, and the team had a certain amount of names to put on this list. And I think if you were of underage, it took up 2 spots. So originally, I heard I was maybe 14. I was listed by Regina, and they wanted me to come out there. I didn't even know where Regina was. So my mom said, you're not going to Regina. I'm not putting Deegan out there at 14. So obviously they dropped me off their list, and I picked up by the New Westminster Bruins, the old Big Bad Bruins, and I ended up going there for a camp in Vancouver. And Edmonton ended up buying the New Westminster Bruins and moving to Kamloops. So we were the Kamloops Junior Oilers. So that's how I got there. And I was on the list there and got to play there for a couple of years.
1: Kamloops is a city that's certainly very famous for being a great producer of NHL talent out of that city. You played for a pretty tough coach there, Bill LaForge. Why don't you give us an idea of what that was like?
5: Well, that was definitely interesting. Bill was a tough guy. you didn't get away with much with him. He was very disciplined and loved fighting. And if we didn't win the games, we'd win the fights. That was his motto. But he really taught us, though, you know, it probably would be bullying or abuse now, but he taught us how to work ethic, and he taught us how to be men, and really grew up at a young age of 16 by the discipline, the hard work that it took. And, you know, even the ups and the downs, the bad times and the good times, he would deal with it. And it didn't seem fun at the time, but you look back at it now and really changed the way that I approached the game.
6: I'm looking at the list of some of the guys that played on that team. Dean Evason was the leading scorer of the team. And of course, he became a San Jose Shark. Now he's doing a great job as a head coach in the National Hockey League. And you talk about tough. Mark Kachowski, Rudy Poshek, those guys could really drop the gloves and throw them. And then in goal, you had Daryl Ray, one of the more interesting characters in the broadcast side in the NHL. That was quite a team.
5: Yeah, it was. Yeah, we ended up going to the Memorial Cup that year. Well, I don't think Dean was on the team that year. He had already gone, but Dean was a great player. You know, people, you know him now as a coach, but he was fantastic centerman. He wasn't a big guy, but he could score. He could play. He was a great in his own end. He got labeled as a defensive guy when he got to Washington in the NHL and Hartford, but he did what he did to stay in the league. You know, we had a tough team. Bill wanted tough guys, and we did. The teams didn't want to come play in our building. And of course, the character Daryl Ray that we all know him as, and he still is. He's quite the funny guy, and he still makes me giggle every time I hear him talk.
6: Yeah, he certainly has that reputation, and he is with us too when he's off the air, so he hasn't changed one little bit. That little run that you had in the playoffs in the Memorial Cup was really a great setup for you for the NHL draft. You had a point a game that year in 17 games, and then the discussion going to the draft was who was going to select you, and I think that was an interesting story, because isn't it true that you were asked to wear a red tie to the draft by the Detroit Red Wings?
5: That's correct. That's correct. We were in Kitchener for the Memorial Cup, and my dad had come down to watch. And Jimmy Devolano was the GM back then, and Nick Polano was the coach. And they invited us to come to Detroit for a meeting for dinner. Kamloops team, we lost out. So they got to go to Edmonton to watch the Stanley Cup, but I had to go to Detroit to meet them. So I missed that, but that's okay. And went out for dinner with Jimmy and Nick you know, had a good meeting it took us to a ball game, and my dad was psyched. He was a big ball fan, so we got to go to Tiger Stadium. Jimmy had told me that they're 90% sure they were going to take me in the draft and to wear a red tie. And I said, okay, sounds good. So when the draft in Montreal came up, the Detroit Red Wings selected Sean Burr. I just went, oh, wow, what am I going to do with this red tie? So I think Pete Savoto in that draft was a bit of a – nobody knew who he was, and Montreal Canadiens snuck him in, and that kind of just changed everything.
6: Yeah, I was at that draft, actually, when that occurred. And, of course, the big story was who was going to go first, especially since it was in Montreal. It was the year that Mario Lemieux was drafted first overall, and you would later eventually play with him. But what about the hoopla surrounding the fact that it was in Montreal? Mario Lemieux was the greatest thing since Guy Lafleur to come out of Quebec, and here he was going number one.
5: Yeah, I didn't think there was any question who was going to go number one. I think he had 272 points in, like, 50 games, so – nobody does that. So pretty much sure. Yeah, it was a big hype around there. He didn't seem too interested. I think they were in contract negotiations. I'm not certain, but he didn't want to go to the table because they wouldn't give him $200,000 a year.
6: Incredible, isn't it?
5: Incredible. It's pretty funny when you look back at it now, but he wasn't interested in being there. He wanted to go golfing. So, and I was just this kid from a small town, just jacked to be in the Montreal Forum. And I stayed all day. So, pretty funny. It was pretty exciting. It's the first time they televised the draft. So a lot of people back home got to see it. And it was something. It was a pretty special day.
6: And as it turned out, that first round was really just dotted with amazing players. Kirk Muller went second, and there was a big trade, the trade with the Chicago Blackhawks, where Eddie Olczyk got the chance to be drafted by his hometown team. And as it turned out, You were the fourth defenseman that was selected in that draft. Al Iafredi, who would later play with the Sharks, was the first one. And then the Svoboda that you mentioned, I always remember that caused a big stir because nobody even knew that he would be there. I mean, he's from the Czech Republic, and they figured he wouldn't even show up. And I remember when he came out, the place went bonkers because he was actually in the building. And then L.A. took Craig Redmond, and Sean Burr got selected by Detroit. But after Montreal got that next pick and took Shane Corson, it was time for the Pittsburgh Penguins to draft you. And what a lot of people don't remember is that was originally the Winnipeg Jets pick, and they actually traded Randy Carlyle to the Jets. So when you got selected, there had to be a little bit of pressure on you, given the fact that Randy Carlyle was an offensive defenseman that had won the Norris Trophy in Pittsburgh.
5: Yeah, for sure. At the time, I was just excited. I didn't really think of that, but he was a pretty Randy was very well-liked. I mean, he had a great year in Pittsburgh, and he was a Norris Trophy winner. So, I didn't try to think about that. You know, all the hype was on Mario, so I just went in and played my game and did what I did. And I didn't expect to make the team, but it was a rebuild. And Bob Berry was the coach, and he said, you know what, we're going the young guys. You're in. So I go, really? okay, here we go. And so threw me in right away.
6: What was it like playing with Mario Lemieux for several years?
5: It was amazing. The guy is just an amazing player. I played with some great players, LaFontaine, Howard, Jack Mulgillney, and, you know, but Mario, he was just amazing. The things he could do that we knew were hard were amazing. Like, he make a move and you look down our bench and everybody was going, did you just see what he just did? And his mind was so good, and he was so calm and so skilled that, you know, we didn't need to be out there at the time. He could have done it by himself, but incredible talent, just a great hockey mind. It was an honor to play with him. You know, helped me get a lot of assists. That was great. I could fire it to him so hard and he would suck it up and score. But one of my favorite memories with him is when he had a penalty shot against Kelly Rudy in Long Island. And there wasn't many penalty shots back then. There was no shootout, right? So he had come by the bench and he said, any bets, boys, any bets? And I said, yeah, I think you're going to score. He went in on Kelly, did that fake like he was going to go top corner. Then he went to his backhand and put it between his legs. And I said to him, I said, you were going to go top corner, weren't you? And he goes, yeah, but he took it away. So it went five hole. I go, how do you think that fast right in front of the net? So that tells you where his mind was at.
6: With the power that he played with, he had all the skill, he had all the speed, but he was big and strong. And he was actually had a mean streak too when you played against him.
5: Mario, he did have a bit of a temper on him. You know, they tried to get under his skin, but he kept his composure most of the time. And sometimes it made him madder, so that was not good. I remember Tiger Williams calling him a few French names, and I said, don't do that, and he ended up scoring three. So he goes, yeah, I shouldn't have said that to him, right? So anyways, but I haven't seen anybody that I could say was Mario-like, just that tall, lanky body. Maybe Jagr was pretty close. You know, McKinnon can fly. He's got great speed. Mario was good, had some speed, but he was just dangly and long legs, and it didn't look like he was going fast, but he was. But just his balance and his composure. It was incredible.
6: And it's really tough to compare eras too, because of course Mario had guys hanging all over him for a lot of the game.
5: For sure. Yeah. Hooking, holding, grabbing. Yeah. You know, hooking. And nowadays you look back on those games and you go, oh, that's a penalty. That's a penalty. That's a penalty. So, to fight through all that is, you know, pretty good.
6: I was looking this up. You scored your very first goal in Montreal in the NHL. And what's interesting, it was the same night that Chris Chelios scored his first NHL goal.
5: Really? I did not know that.
6: I couldn't believe it when I saw it. I said, just, I wonder when Chris Chelios had his first NHL goal, and it was the same night. Huh. What about the idea that that was full circle for you, the fact that here you are in Montreal, and if I'm not mistaken, it might have been Mario's first game in Montreal after he got drafted. And here you go. He has an assist. You score a goal, your first one in the NHL. And I'm sure that the place was just electric that night.
5: It was, yeah. Well, the first game was in Boston, and Mario walked around Ray Bourque first shift and beat Pete Peters on the first shift. So everybody goes, yeah, okay, he's going to be okay. And then the next game was in Montreal, so he was going back home, and he had all a bunch of family and friends. And, yeah, so yeah, I was playing and just happened to shoot one from the point and end up going in. And just went past Pat Buttet's head, who didn't have a helmet on. So he just got out of the way in time. So it went in the net on who was the goalie?
6: It was actually Steve Penny.
5: Steve Penny. Yeah, that's right.
6: Listen to the names of these guys that were in it. Larry Robinson scored a goal in that game for Montreal, too.
5: Yeah, I ended up coaching me in L.A., so that was pretty cool.
6: Yep, Guy Lafleur played in that game. So that really had to be an amazing night, and you just described it so very well.
5: Yeah, in Montreal form, you know.
6: One of my favorites, really.
5: I was there for the draft, and to play there was incredible. The place was spotless. It was shining. The app and the other people were, they did the buzz and the horn going off and the French, and it was pretty cool.
6: Yeah, and the sirens at the end of the period, the whole thing. That was just and by the way, in the press box, the hot dogs were the best in the NHL.
5: Yeah, I heard, never got the chance.
6: So a number of years in Pittsburgh, and then you're suddenly traded to the Buffalo Sabres. And kind of an interesting note that was a pretty big trade at the time, because number one, you were an up-and-coming, outstanding younger player. And Pittsburgh was looking for a goalie, and they ended up picking up Tom Barrasso in that deal. So that's one of the first guys you were traded for. And yet it seems like all these famous names keep coming up with you.
5: Yeah. Isn't that funny, huh? the team was really coming along. The first couple of years were a struggle. We needed a goaltender, and everybody knew it. So my first year there, I heard a rumor that they were after Andy Moog. Because they had Grant Fuhr and Andy Moog, they had two goaltenders. And I had heard that since I played for the Junior Oilers and they see me a lot, that they wanted me. So here I am my first year in the league, and I hear the next year I'm going to get traded. And I'm going, what? How does this happen? I think I'm here in Pittsburgh. I want to be here. And, of course, two more years went on. There's some young guys came in that played great and then flopped. And then, obviously, the goaltender, but Pupa and Barrasso were available, and one of them was going. So I got to go the other way, and the rest is history.
6: Buffalo is one of those cities where they really love the hockey team. They love the sport, and they really get behind the team, win, lose, or draw, and that's the way it's been forever. Is that a fair assessment?
5: Yeah, for sure. It's a great, a lot of Canadians come over the border too right there, so there's a lot of season ticket holders from Canada. And because they can't get tickets in Toronto. So, they love their hockey there, love their sports. The football team, you know, is big. The Bills are big there. That rink was tough to play in. It was small, you know, from the old Odd to the Garden, and that both tough places to play in a tough division, the Adams division with Montreal, Boston, Hartford, us, Quebec. You know, it was a tough place to play, but we had a great team, 94 or 93, 94, where Montreal won the cup. We had a better team. We lost McGillney and LaFontaine was hurt. And we had a really good team that year. And our goaltenders were Grant Fuhr and Dominic Hasek. And they won three overtime games and two overtime games that year against us, I think. So, but it didn't work out. And played with some great players there and some great memories.
6: You also played for some interesting coaches. John Muckler was your coach, and he's often been described as a really great mentor for young players. Did you have that experience with him?
5: Yeah, Muck was fantastic. He was very calm at times. He was also very bad at times, but I guess I shouldn't say he's very calm. When things were going well, he wasn't calm. But his first speech hit me really good. He said, I don't like to dump it in. I don't like to give away the puck. Once you get over the blue line, be creative. That's what you have to do. You have to be creative. And we go, oh, this is great, right? Let's play. And he wanted offense. I learned a lot from him. He was always pushing me. He knew I was capable of doing things. And he'd always tell me, you got to get up with the play. You got to get up with the play. So I always join the rush. He always wanted me in there. So, he did a lot for me. I really respected him. I know he coached great teams and I'd come say, how you doing, Muck? And he says, greatest day ever. So, when he passed away last year, I remembered that. I said, hey, imagine Muck would have said greatest day ever. And every time I said hi to him.
6: By the time you got to Buffalo, of course, San Jose was coming into the league, and I just opened up my game sheet back to November of 91. when you visited the Cow Palace for the very first time, and I flip open the sheet, and I see a 7-1 Sabres victory, but the Sharks outshot Buffalo 42-30. Tom Draper was amazing in goal that night, and Doug Bodger scores a goal, his third goal of the season. So your very first game against the Sharks, you got a goal.
5: Yeah, with that. Who could forget the Cow Palace, you know, going up those stairs? Yeah, but when San Jose came in the league, everybody's going, this is great. California again. Everybody loved going to L.A., especially if you're coming from Buffalo. And going to that Cow Palace was something. And we go, what are we doing here? And, you know, they're building a new rink and ever. But, and the fans were fantastic. And I remember going to San Jose. I remember we weren't a very good team when I got there, but the place was sold out every game, and they really loved their hockey and really wanted to get into the game. And I remember some parents telling me, man, I never played hockey when I was growing up. I wish I could have. I played baseball, but it's great to see. And I imagine we'll be turning out some players from San Jose. Actually, we had some players from San Jose come up here and play junior for me years ago that were really good players. So that's great to see. And it's great to see California producing some great players.
6: We're visiting with Doug Bodger, San Jose Sharks alumnus, who was with the Sharks from 95 until 98. You alluded to the fact that when you were traded to San Jose, that was a tough year. Things weren't going all that well. And I was actually struck by the fact that the Sharks made a pretty big trade that season with the Quebec Nordiques successors, the Colorado Avalanche, when they traded Sandis Oselund over to pick up Owen Nolan in the trade that made Owen a San Jose Shark. And I had forgotten about this, but you had dropped the gloves with Owen a couple of times, and then you have to have that guy as your teammate. First of all, what's that experience like to you know, be battling against somebody like that and then to welcome him into the dressing room and patch everything up? And what was it like having Owen as a teammate?
5: We really didn't talk about it that much. I remember the fight because he ran over Charlie Huddy. I said, you can't hit an old guy like that. So drop the gloves. And he goes, hey, I respect you because I knocked over an old guy and you jumped in there. So that's just the way it was. And it was good. Owen, he wasn't too thrilled about being there because he came from a good team and he got traded to a bad team. And this was the beginning of something, you know, to build for the Sharks. And I think as time went on, I think Owen, he warmed up to it and I really loved playing there. But obviously he was devastated by the deal. And, you know, obviously he's been one of the most famous Shark players in history. So when he got rolling, a big, tough guy that could score, you can't find those very often. So San Jose was lucky to have him. And I think he was there for quite a few years. And then with him and Patty Marlowe, two great guys to represent that organization.
6: No doubt about that. And of course, you were part of the beginnings of the Sharks building. Unfortunately, you were there for the third year when Daryl Sutter started with the team as head coach. You were moved to the New Jersey Devils, so you weren't able to reap some of the benefits. But what about your years playing in San Jose? You were talking about the sellout crowds and the fun atmosphere at what's now called SAP Center. What are your other memories of actually playing in a Sharks uniform?
5: Oh, I love playing there. It was great. My very first game, my most memorable thing was coming through that Shark head. Nobody came through a Shark head. I thought this was fantastic. I loved it. The guys are going, what's wrong with him? He's all excited. This is great. I love it. Get me pumped up. But I love the area. I love playing there. Wasn't happy that I got traded to New Jersey, but well, I was on the first place team in the East, so I really couldn't complain. But really didn't want to leave, but that's the way hockey is, and I love San Jose. My family loved it there. I love Los Gatos. It was one of my favorite stops, and the people were so good, so friendly, and so knowledgeable, or wanting to learn. That was the big thing, and wanting to be a part of what was going on and what the Sharks were building, and that was great to see, and the fans were supportive. Like I say, when we were there, we were struggling, weren't very good, but they always showed up every night, and I think that was really important.
6: You scored your last goal in the NHL as a member of the Los Angeles Kings against the Anaheim Ducks, and then briefly went to Vancouver the next year, and your career came to an end. What's the experience like for a person that's played hockey his entire life, that knows only one kind of a life, and then all of a sudden it has to come to an end and you have to adjust? Is this one of the most difficult parts that that young pro players have to remember that it just goes all by like a flash?
5: Yeah, it sure is. It seemed like the longest years of my life, but as you look back on it now, it was a very short time in your life, because there is life after hockey, a lot more than there is hockey. So it's difficult. I was okay with it. My heart wasn't in it anymore. I'd moved 4 times in 3 years with kids, and that was bothering me, that I had to move my kids around to different schools. They were fine. It probably hurt me more than it hurt them in the end, but it's difficult. I call it like falling off a cliff. You're playing one day, and then the next day you're just a normal Joe guy. So, and that's okay. And that was okay for me. I was willing to accept that. I had lots of people around me that were, said, "Hey man, you're just the same guy I know when you left." And I said, "Yeah, that's the goal, really. It's, you got to approach this as you're just back into it again." And, you miss it at times. I go, "Wow, I could have played more. I should have stuck it out." There's those things you always say, but, guys are playing till 40 now. So at 32, I thought I was too old. I couldn't move anymore. So yeah, it's definitely a difficult transition. Some guys have trouble with it. I know there's a lot of guys struggling right now that are old timers, and it's very sad. And guys are lost, some guys are great. Some guys are doing way better than they did when they were playing hockey. They're going, "Why did I play hockey? I should have been doing this all my life." So it's just how you take it and how you approach the next part of your life.
6: But even through that, you played over 1,000 games, even though you retired at a relatively young age. So that's really an incredible accomplishment. You played with people like Pat LaFontaine and Alexander Mogilny and Mario Lemieux and players like that, Owen Nolan on the San Jose Sharks. You have to be awfully proud about everything you've accomplished.
5: Yeah, for sure. Yeah. I didn't even know this. And you mentioned it earlier that I was the highest scoring BC born defenseman. And my dad had gone through a book and looked it up and looked at every BC born defenseman. He said, "Do you know you're the highest scoring BC born defenseman?" I didn't even know that. And then recently Shea Weber had passed me. So, I was up in Sycamuse last year and saw his dad and him. And I said, "You bugger." I said, "But congratulations, you deserve it. He's a great kid and a great player. And, who else would be great to be number two to a guy like that?" So I was proud of it. I didn't think I'd play 10 games, 50 games, and I ended up playing 1,000. So the 1,000 mark, I thought, wow, I'm never going to make it the way I feel. You get beat up and you're tired and you're traveling. But I ended up squeezing it in. Yeah, very proud of what happened and very proud of my accomplishments. And, I wish it could have lasted longer, but that's the way it goes.
6: After retiring and after, going back to Vancouver Island, you, your wife Tracy, and your kids settled in, and you were in the sporting goods business for a while. And then I guess you must have gotten the hockey bug again, because you started assisting and becoming a coach, and you ended up with the Victoria Royals of the Western Hockey League. Tell us about the transition, about A, dealing with all of the technology changes to hockey, from sticks to equipment to having to understand how to use a computer and video compared to the way it was when you played.
5: Yeah, well, it's definitely different. When you leave the game, you kind of leave like, I got to get out of this. I got to do something different. And, I had a sporting goods store. I thought, but it's retail. And I sat there for a while and go, I need to be busier. I can't do this. But you try to go on. And then when you sit back and you think about it, it's the one thing I did in my whole life. It's the one thing I really know. I see what's going on. I see plays. I see, hey, you should have done that. Oh, that guy should have been over there. In my mind works that I see what's going on. So, well, I might as well go back into coaching because that's what I know. And so you go in, it's fun. The kids loved it. And you got a pro guy coaching you. Wow, this is spectacular. A few tips here and there that they didn't know, and a few tips that I learned along the way. And it was fun. The travel in the Western League is very difficult. The bus rides are very long.
6: Yeah, that trip to Brandon's pretty tough, isn't it?
5: Oh, 2 days. I don't think the driver touched the steering wheel going through the Saskatchewan there. I said, have you turned the wheel yet? He goes, nope. But, yeah, they're pretty long, and it's tough. You get older, and it's harder to ride the bus, but I enjoyed the kids and enjoyed that atmosphere again. You get game time, and you're right there again and, teaching these guys. So, yeah, and then the technology, like you say, is like the computer work is it's crazy. It's over the top, I think. But the video stuff and the teaching and the skills stuff, and we never went through any of that. So we had to figure it out ourselves, and we seem to be figuring it out for them. But, that's just the way it goes. That's the evolution of the game, and let's hope it, but you look at some of the success of the NHL coaches this year, Daryl Sutter, Bruce Boudreau, and the older guys seem to be more productive. So maybe it's going to go back the other way. Maybe, who knows?
6: What about the way that playing defense has changed, or at least the way that it's evaluated? You hear more now that they want puck possession to be the key to being a strong defenseman rather than the way that you actually defend.
5: Yeah. It's very funny to watch sometimes, and even watching some games where the guys are standing in the middle of the ice and nobody's chasing them. I'm going, what's going on here? And just teams sitting back waiting for you to come, more like the European game was. But the defending's hard. I still see guys standing in front of the net, and they said you can't touch the guys anymore. But the goalies are so good these days, I think if they see the shot, they're going to stop it. So you look at all the goalie can't see it. So somehow that may come back in the fold. I think everything comes around, goes around, and you'll probably see it change again. The possession style is good. Different coaches play different ways. Power play where they throw it back to the back guy with speed. And I see Gerard Gallant's team in New York going, nope, let's get over there as fast as we can. So, yeah, everybody's got their own different ways.
6: And that's another interesting factor that back in the day, it used to be they put more emphasis on how good a penalty-killing team you were, but it seems like the power play is taking more precedence now.
5: Oh, for sure, yeah. Some power plays now are so creative and so good and so many different ways. A bumper guy and the top three guys in the umbrella, the down low guys. Edmonton is, wow, it's scary on that. Every time I see them, either got Dreisaitl, you got McDavid and Nugent Hopkins over there, and just go, wow, these three guys just know how to play. If he's not open, the other guy is. So it's really fun to watch.
6: Pretty special stuff. Now, you were with the Royals until the pandemic hit, basically, to help out as an assistant coach. So I don't want to put you on the spot, but the San Jose Sharks just signed a kid out of there. He's a defenseman named Gannon Larocque. I was really impressed by him when he came to Sharks development camp. But can you give us a feeler for what kind of a player this kid is?
5: He played a few games when I was coaching there. He was a call-up at the end of the year. He was a young kid. He might have been 16, I think. I really liked him. He came up, he was a big kid. We were a little bit small on defense, and he came in and he was really good. I was really impressed. He was physical, good attitude. He could skate, he could shoot. I only had him for about 10 games, but, I watched him again this year, and he had a phenomenal year. He's a player. He's going to be a good one. It was a pretty funny story. What I liked about him was, he was a young kid and he was smiling on the bench, and Bowen Byram was there and he was yapping at him. And he said, can you sign my stick after the game? I said, I love it. That was pretty funny. I said, hey, I like this kid. So I haven't talked to him for a while. I really hope he does good. He got a great kid there, and he's a down to earth, real nice guy, and a good player. And I hope for the best for him. I hope he can, make the squad.
6: Well, Doug, we're hoping for that, and we're really, really happy that we were having a chance to visit with you today. Thanks so much for reminiscing about some great times with the Sharks, and I'm just so glad that you and your family are doing well. If you ever get to San Jose, we'd love to see you. We love having the alumni here, but maybe we'll see you in Vancouver at some point.
5: Yeah, sounds good, Dan. Thank you for having me. I'd love to come back anytime.
6: It was really great visiting with former Sharks defenseman Doug Bodger. I'm Dan Rusinowski. Join me next time for another episode of Where Are They Now?

Hey there, welcome to The Undercurrent. I'm Tara Sloan. I hope you are all feeling good, catching your breath after last week's Four Nations face-off final in Boston. If you listen to this podcast, you know I'm Canadian, so you know that that win for Team Canada was a welcome one for a number of reasons. But whatever side you are on, one thing is indisputable. That tournament was great for hockey. You have best on best on the ice. You have a fierce rivalry, emotion. And by the way, the Four Nations final game drew an average of 9.3 million viewers in the U.S. That makes it the most watched hockey game ever in the USA. In Canada, about 6.3 million viewers tuned in. That is over 15% of our entire population. So I have no doubt that this will ignite a passion for hockey that will

0: She is a much needed voice on the hockey landscape, I think. So I am honored that she took the time to join me. I caught up with Sarah last week. As you will hear, this was before the Canada-US final, but a really good vibe check from the tournament. And here's my conversation. So Sarah, first of all, welcome to the podcast. I feel like this is a long time coming, and I'm a long time admirer of your work. So thank you for taking the time.
1: Oh, stop. That's an honor. I've looked up to you forever and we loved having you on. So glad to return the favor.
0: So you are right in the middle of covering the Four Nations face-off in your hometown of Boston. How has it been for you? Were you in Montreal as well?
1: I was not, unfortunately. Obviously, that was an electric atmosphere. Everyone's saying it's the best thing they've ever seen in their lives. But you wonder if tomorrow's game on Thursday is going to match that. But it's been incredible regardless. Like, you've got the whole town out and you've got a lot of Canadian pride, too, because it's pretty close to Montreal. And a lot of healthy rivalry stuff. So it's been good.
0: Healthy rivalry stuff, but I'm not sure anybody could have predicted that it would turn into this heated a political event, given what's happening between Canada and the USA. What's the vibe around that? Because I certainly know, you know, on Twitter or X, I can't call it X, on Twitter, you know, there is a lot of energy around it, especially from Canadians. You changed your Twitter handle to Sarah Anthem Boo Endorsers.
1: Yeah. And now, you know how Elon doesn't let you change it back. So that's just my name now. And
0: good.
1: That's okay.
0: I love it. So yeah, what's the energy surrounding the actual, you know, politics that are happening right now?
1: Yeah, it's just like so often in sports, you can kind of get away with saying, this isn't about politics, right? Let's shut up and enjoy the sport. But when you have a major world leader who is the president of the United States, like threatening, even if it's an empty threat, whatever it is, to annex the country that the U.S. is playing against, how is that not political, right? So it just, there is that tension in the air. You have America, and it's also this tournament is so good that it's being broadcast through different eyes in America that are not necessarily traditional hockey fans and that are American politicians, and they are tweeting about it, and it's become a political thing where you've got people going on Fox and Friends, whatever. I'm not even saying that's good or bad. I'm just saying it's inherently political, right? So you've got anthems being booed, and I think it's a response in the context of what has been happening with a political threat to Canada. So you're Canadian and you understand this isn't about Republican versus Democrat. It's kind of the air is that it's different and it's for a little bit more. It's about the pride of a nation that deserves to exist without being threatened and that has been an American ally, you know?
0: Yes. Well, I mean, I know, and I can tell you what the energy is up here, which is, you know, we're mad. We feel it more as a country than you guys do, because this is just one of the many things that your president is talking about.
1: That's the thing. It's a reaction.
0: Yeah.
1: And John Cooper was just talking to us. He's just a fantastic speaker, too, and he's a great representation of Canada. And he was saying that, you know what, he'd be lying if he said he's not thinking about what's happening in the outside world, and that there is a hockey game that needs to be played, and that while the locker room isn't necessarily thinking about that, it's undeniable what's going on and how it affects Canada and how the U.S. plays a direct hand in it. So he was saying, I loved that he came out and said it would mean more to the country. Like, first, guys, we got to get there. We got to not focus on this while we are trying to do the winning. But the winning would mean the world to Canada for obvious reasons off the ice. I love that he admitted that.
0: Mm-hmm. Yeah, I mean, it's impossible to ignore because it is so pervasive. And hearing the booing in the crowd just amps everything up. The hockey itself, just finally being able to see best on best at the NHL level. And these are, by the time this airs, the final will have happened. So who knows what's going to happen there, but we certainly saw Canada and the USA in a really charged, exciting game. So what can you say about just being able to watch these hockey players?
1: It's great. And it's not just Canada and US, the entire Four Nations tournament really was. I know Finland had a depleted blue line and things don't, some of the rosters just aren't as strong, but you can just tell they're playing their absolute hearts out and it matters to everybody. So I think the level of how much it matters and the elite rosters in general are better than any NHL roster you're going to see. So you're getting

0: these different brands of hockey too. Like you got defense with Team US. You've got like gilded star power when it comes to Canada. So it's just, I think one of the best, most intense parts of these matches is it, first of all, how fast they are. And second of all, just kind of offense versus defense.
1: It's, I mean, it's so exciting and so much fun as a fan to watch. I want to talk about your hockey journey because, you know, you and I are, like I said, longtime admirers, but I didn't know how you got into this business. Did you grow up a hockey fan?
0: Yeah, I grew up, I played hockey and lacrosse and my whole family. It's just kind of like my cousin was the captain at Merrimack when I was growing up and he would take me to all the games. And now my niece is it. I put in the skates on. So it's a huge hockey family and a hockey community and grew up loving it. Then I went to Penn State and they went to club from club to D1 when I was there. So right. I was already a writer and I was a history major and I started blogging with my friends about whatever. And then when I could get credentialed for these hockey games, it was like not just on the ice, but kind of seeing Terry Pegula funded basically everything and seeing the inner workings of that and how you get a D1 team after you go club. I was like, wait, the business side and kind of the off-ice side of this stuff is fascinating. Started writing about that and then realized I could kind of do it as a job and here I am.
1: I mean, I know what it takes to hustle and become a success. So I don't want to minimize your journey, but you kind of, it's kind of the dream, right? You start writing in college, ostensibly for fun, and then your work gets noticed. And then all of a sudden you're working in the NHL. I mean, that's amazing.
0: Yeah, it was great. I mean, I was tweeting a little bit and I think in my last year, I was going to say my last season, basically it was a victory lap. I had a red shirt because I was in college for 5 years, but the team had made it to the playoffs for the first time in history. And it was kind of all eyes. Of course, Bucci had messaged me because he's a huge college hockey guy. And was just kind of like, hey, you could really do this. Just keep going. And that encouragement was, that's like a star in the world and somebody that I look up to so much. To hear him do that, I started taking it seriously and started, I would have after hours with my professors and stuff like that. And just like editing and going over that type of stuff was a really exciting time in my life and kind of cool realizing that, right, like you could do this as a career. That's always humbling.
1: So how did you end up in Pittsburgh? Because your route is, I think, to correct me if I'm wrong, Boston, you started, and then Penn, and then Pittsburgh, Boston, Raleigh, Boston. Am I right?
0: Well, yes.
1: Okay.
0: One of my professors had worked for DK Pittsburgh Sports, which is the company that I went to, and they kind of like word of mouth association and my coverage of Penn State because they, DK Pittsburgh Sports was trying to do the athletic, before the athletic was the athletic, they were doing like a localized version of that. So it was all college and professional. Sorry, my cat was going crazy in college.
1: Okay, I got two pets I'm worried about here right now.
0: The college and professional level. And they were just kind of trying to recruit maybe like a Penn State type writer. They're paying attention to it for whatever reason. And I loved the work that I saw coming out of there. There was a lot of long form stories and there was day-to-day stuff, but I wanted to do more columns and long form. And they kind of had reached out to me and I ended up working for them. And I mean, it didn't work out, of course, but the way that kind of thrust me onto the scene a little bit and what it taught me made me, I went back home to Boston and worked for WEEI, which is the rights holders of the Red Sox. And I was doing Bruins stuff for them. Then I got the call for the Athletics. So kind of a journey, but got my, dipped my toes in there in Pittsburgh.
1: So the Athletic, how long were you in Raleigh? Were you like 4 years?
0: Yeah, four and a half.
1: And so were the Hurricanes the last team to actually get like a beat writer for in the Athletic family?
0: I would say it was one of them. When I left, we had been talking about me going to other markets and then I turned that down and then they run away with those markets. So it was kind of like the end of the and it was the pandemic situation where it was like they were consolidating anyways and taking the company in a different direction with the New York Times. And I mean, credit to them. I've always loved what they've done. I loved working for them. I just wanted to move back to Boston. But yes, that was kind of the last time they really hired someone full time on the beat. Now it's kind of a more amalgamation of beats. And there's still some people that were like grandfathered into their beats.
1: Right. Okay, so talk to me about how you feel like you grew while you were in Raleigh. I mean, having that kind of access, just really just on the ground, like boots really, really on the ground with this one team.
0: Boots on the airplane. Tom
1: Boots
0: Dundon,
1: on
0: the
1: the
0: only
1: airplane,
0: woman on the team. So that was like, welcome to the show, kid. But everybody was great. I think I say what you will about Tom Dundon, the owner of the Hurricanes, but he called me when I got the job and he was like, we want fresh eyes on this team. We want negative, positive press, whatever. We want honest press and we want independent press to show what we are doing here in a way that's not just team originated. And I thought that was
1: Wow.
0: being welcomed like that, like, as like a young woman and as just a young reporter, you're scared to mess up in front of people, especially when they're taking you on the plane and you're traveling with them and seeing them every single day. So them getting like kind of the okay to criticize them and him saying, call me anytime we can talk about business stuff, like that definitely helped me a lot. And how open and understanding someone like Rod Brind'Amour, Justin Williams, these guys that have been involved in Raleigh hockey for their entire careers and understand the atmosphere they want reporting, where it's like I was in Boston before that, and I mean, obviously I love Boston, I moved back, but the beat reporting experience is so different. So back to your question, having and being encouraged to ask and being the only reporter traveling on the road asking these questions, and or they don't get asked. You have
1: Right.
0: to learn everything, and you have to learn nobody like punches you in the face if you get the question wrong. And it gave me more empathy for, I used to kind of crap on reporters more and be hard on them. We all have a bad day when you're going to 82 games. It's
1: Sure.
0: okay if someone asks something stupid, like I've asked something stupid, and guess what? Just showing up, showing face, I learned that's more important than asking the perfect question every single time. So forcing myself to get the reps in that I never want then, and I'd never since been in such a reporting role. I've always thought I was a good or passionate writer, and figuring out the ins and outs of reporting was helpful. It's still my weakest part of that, or like not my favorite, but that was essential in my
1: But
0: career.
1: you did it. I mean,
0: Yeah.
1: that's you have that under your belt. And you're right. I mean, I'm in and out of the locker room when I'm covering a game. I'll go in to, specifically source a story that I'm looking to tell. But our beat reporters, I have so much admiration for them because they dig to get the story. And sometimes, it feels like probably too much, right? But they have to. That's their job. They're churning out so much content that is what they are paid to do. And so I feel like you have to be brave.
0: Honestly, I completely agree with that. And now that I have the luxury of coming in and asking what kind of whatever I want, if I want it to be silly, I know that that's, I respect boots on the ground journalists even more, and I understand that those positions are being kind of taken away more and more, so we all have to care about that more, and like I give them a little more grace. I don't know, I love what Shang Pang has grown into. Like I love watching it because he does really good, he has good reporting, good sources and stuff, but I also love the fun of it all. And I think the Sharks market has been so unique and so fun for me to watch. First of all, I love the broadcast and I love everything y'all just do in general, but I just love capturing the fun of a market that is kind of down on its luck right now. Like, you know that the good times will be back, but there's some beauty in kind of enjoying where you're at, right? So I've loved Pang's kind of stories about that.
1: I totally agree, and it's essential in order to keep spirits up, right? You can only focus so much on this is hard or the future is bright, trust us. And focusing on the personalities of the players is really important as well.
0: I used to think coming in now that I do national stuff, oh, it's going to be a breeze now that I can just like go in and just ask these my little cute wacky questions that I like. But no, you don't have the context or the wherewithal unless there's beat reporters kind of on the scene. So a lot of respect for them, and a lot of like, it's harder than you to be able to write those fun stories and the meaningful stories that take you into somebody's inner life. You have to be there a lot, and you have to get to know somebody. You don't just walk in one day and you're like asking this question that becomes this epic story. So hats off to everybody who's there every day.
1: Yeah, I totally agree. I'm going to ask you a question that is asked of me all the time, but I actually do want to know. I mean, what was it like for you to be the only woman on the plane?
0: Right. I think it's something that I am so glad I forced myself to do, and that I may force myself. It's like a blessing, but there's been tense moments there, right? And that I never would have had those tense moments where I realized I deserve to be here and I deserve the respect, and they're giving me the respect of whatever it is. And I think showing up every single day to any women that's considering a career in sports or that has one right now, and that's kind of a little like insecure, that feeling, like, it still doesn't go away for me. I still have to fight it, but fighting it takes your anxiety away, and showing up takes your anxiety away. So at first, I know everybody was like more than welcome, and it was such a unique situation because I think they'd been briefed that like this person is going to tell your stories about like what's going to be what ended up. They were like, they called the bluff of, this is going to be the first Hurricanes team to make the playoffs in forever. We're going to do all this stuff. And I ended up doing that. And it was easier for me to be along for the ride when all they did was win after, and they did the fun clapping, like the storm surge. So I think I had it a little bit easier because of stuff like that. But at the same time, I mean, there's stuff I heard about me that it's disheartening, but it kind of gives you more fuel, right? Where you're like, wait, it's kind of, I don't know how to describe this, but I'm sure you could relate that, like, the other shoe drops, that, oh, my biggest fear happened and I didn't die. I actually feel fine, and I feel like I can focus on other things now and just sit there and do my job because, you know what? Yeah, somebody made a remark about me being loudly feminist or whatever it is. Okay, yep, they know that I exist and they know what I think and have not died. So that makes you a little stronger, right?
1: Yeah, but it's hard. I mean, I know that it's hard. I have the same thing in lots of these male-dominated sports workplaces where I heard plenty of stuff about me and continue to do so. You are unique in that you are this really incredible combination of whip smart but hilariously funny. That's what I think of you. But did you ever have doubts about showing the breadth of your personality? Because I feel like you've created, I hate using the word brand because it's like such a catchphrase thing, but you're a brand.
0: Thank you so much. Some things we need. I love us. I love us. And I love that we encourage each other, whatever the tangent of mine, because it's in this climate and what Twitter has become, it is really discouraging. And I've been a little down on myself, a little anxious. Like, we're talking about showing up to the rink and stuff. I'm like, oh my God, did people like see my tweets yesterday? Did I need to tweet that? But nobody came at me. Like, people, whatever, it's okay. But I think I do. And I do want to show women that it's okay to have these anxious moments and show yourself anyway. So there's that. But also, I just think, yes, there's been doubts and there's been reprimands and there's stuff like that. But at the same time, I remember one time a boss that I had really respected and haven't heard from him in a while. I thought he was going to be more of a mentor. It is what it is. He sat me down, and I have been the fastest growing social media account in the Athletic history. And also, that is because I kind of crossed the line, or there's a line and we don't know where it is or what we can say or what we should do. But he sat me down and was like, we love you and you're great, but you're right here and we need you to be like right there. I'm like, I can either be down here or up there. Like, there's just, you can't really like playing with an edge, I call it, maybe like the Brad Marchand type stuff, where like he always plays like he's gonna get sent back down to the AHL. That's kind of how I feel about it all. And I think about what really matters. I want women after me to be able to feel like they can say whatever they want within reason. There's sometimes I wish, like, yeah, I wish I was kind of somebody that sat there and smiled, but that's just not authentically who I am. And I've had more success than I've ever had in my life right now, starting things where people are championing that. Like, they want to see that out of me. And we're growing a community of people that want that. So I don't know, long-winded way to say that I haven't really figured that out yet. And I wish I could tone it down a little bit. But it's heartwarming to know that people are showing in the data and in my finances that they want me to do this.
1: Well, I think it wouldn't be authentically you if you were toning it down. And I understand that feeling. I also think that we are, as women in sports, we are supposed to be pretty and presentable, but not hot. If that, and you're hot. And
0: Oh
1: you're,
0: my God.
1: no, but
0: Thank you.
1: I think that there's some, like, you're not afraid of showing that you're a woman and you're a feminine woman. And that, to me, is also powerful because we don't have to fit into the patriarchal mold of what a woman sports reporter is supposed to be.
0: Yeah, I've talked about this with my friends in sports reporting who are ones that are not as outspoken on social media, and nobody has to be like, I'm not judging you if you aren't outspoken on social media, and I understand, but a lot of people can't because of their positions in their jobs and whatever. But like the way they're treated, it's like, oh, we love you because you're just quiet and like you don't rock the boat too much, you don't
1: Right.
0: post whatever selfie it is of that day, or like, and you don't post views that I disagree with or whatever, right? But they think these things behind the scenes, and they are exhausted by the type of men that are kind of their fans, right? So it's just kind of like you either, I used to be jealous of that because when I get hated about my looks or whatever it is, it does bother me. But then it goes back to, like you said, it's like people want you to be this palpable version of reporting the news, and here I've come for you for this. I'm like, well, you don't understand what I've never, I was thinking about this today because somebody had tweeted at me that I have been fired from every job that I've ever had. I've never been fired in my life, for the record, but every job I've ever had. And now I'm just like some sort of grifter. I'm like, I have been like this from the first day of my career. And I just don't know if people didn't notice, but it's not because of what I've said or whatever. There's a lot of changes on social media, but I don't know. I appreciate you saying that to me. And I think I just, there's freedom in realizing I think I am hot. I think I have friends in real life and family in real life and men in real life that I'm friends with and love that are not these caricatures of what masculinity should be or whatever on the internet. So see, getting touching grass really helps me, but also just realizing that they don't have power over what I think. And sometimes I mess up with that, but like getting older and realizing that, like, no, I actually do think I'm good looking and I think I can post this photo and I think there's multitudes of myself that I'm allowed to be, right? Like, you understand that as we're getting older or whatever, like, nobody can take that away from you.
1: Yeah, I completely agree. I have so much admiration for what you do. Is it harder on social media now? I mean, it feels harder to me. It feels like a really scary place. I feel sometimes that it's not worth posting the kinds of things that I would have posted before because the vitriol is so much more. The trolling is so much more. The fighting is so much more. And it feels like it depletes me.
0: Yes.
1: In a way that it didn't necessarily so much before.
0: 100%. And it's a kind of just like, I've been thinking about like the beginning of our conversation since the booze and since this tournament has become politically charged, and there's no hiding or denying that. Like, I am grappling with being an American who wants hockey to grow in America for my niece, for me, for in my career, for my brother, and for everybody. Like, hockey is a beautiful sport that I will always love. And I'm grappling with, oh, this is epic. This is awesome that that these eyeballs are up. But there's this cloud of negativity. And I'm like, it goes back to social media because it's, you're seeing kind of vile people tweet vile things about the game. And I'm like, do I stay and do I keep posting? Or like, is it worth it? I think it's worth it to, it's one of the most American things you can do to dissent that and to say, you know what? I'm American too, and I'm staying. I'm not going to say, oh, like I used to be a move to Canada, but I mean, please, visa. I will live in Banff and eat elk for the rest of my life. But
1: It's
0: I
1: a great
0: think,
1: spot.
0: It's patriotic to stand up
1: Yeah.
0: for what you believe in. And I did a interview with a Swedish reporter today who was asking me about this stuff. And I was just like, I think people need to know that there's Americans here that want to, that do not agree with that kind of stuff. And it's just like, that's how I feel about Twitter too. But it's just, am I saving the world by tweeting obscenities at politicians? I don't think so. So it really does deplete me, like you said. And I'm kind of, I think blue sky, it's too nice for me. I'm just really trying to find out what the answer is. Like, what do you think?
1: I don't know, but I agree with you. I think it's important to be there. I think it's, if all of our voices disappear, then there's just becomes this void and this vacuum, and this stuff is important. And even if it is in the context of hockey and making sure that this is a diverse, inclusive game, which you and I feel very passionate about, it's important to talk about that. And even more so now, because some of these initiatives are going to start to disappear. And they have already. We're not seeing, luckily Pride tape is back, but we're not seeing themed jerseys on the players during warmups. So you have to start wondering and worrying about how all of these anti-DEI sentiments and laws, I guess, are going to start affecting the game that we love. And it's just a microcosm of a greater societal issue. So I do think it's important to be there, but you have to practice self-care.
0: Yeah, and I think I kind of shut off my mentions at certain points because I don't want people who aren't me and people that are in more precarious situations than I to be attacked or to feel attacked by people responding to me. So it's a part of the reason why I started the Substack, because we have a group chat where I don't want to say safe space because that word's been kind of made fun of or whatever. It's been a place where people can have fun and talk about hockey, and it's people that explicitly aren't monsters or trolls or saying horrible things to each other. It's been great to have that option to know that I'm not exposing like innocent bystanders who just want to talk about hockey. Like I want them, we have to stay, right? We have to stay in the game via whatever it is, but it's not their responsibility to tweet. And a lot of my followers are leaving Twitter. So it's like, well, where can we go? So I've loved having this group chat where it's kind of like, you have to, I monitor it and I see who's going in, and like it gets inappropriate in a fun way. Like it's not PG, but it's not anybody saying bad things to each other or having the fear of that, because I think sometimes that's what that this has taken from us, having like you can say whatever you want and people aren't gonna like misinterpret it to the worst version and like do a whole witch hunt on you. So I love that this is kind of a space to be like old Twitter.
1: And we'll make sure that we put your Substack link. I'm a
0: Thank you.
1: subscriber now. Thank you very
0: Oh, thank
1: much.
0: you. Thank
1: You are also, you mentioned this earlier. I was a guest on your podcast, which is the Too Many Men podcast with Allison Lucan and Shayna Goldman. How much fun is that to be talking hockey with these powerhouse women?
0: Oh, it's the best. I love that we all do such different things, and I just love how organic it is. It's just a relief, like every week. I'm missing it now. It's we've taken a little bit of a break because it's Four Nations and Allison is on a much needed, much deserved vacation. But seeing everybody ebb and flow and grow in our careers and staying besties and have it feel like a group chat where we're saying what's actually on our mind and kind of, again, just giving people that we like would love and would hang out with in real life kind of a unique, if I say so myself, space to listen to a different perspective on hockey. I think, and I just love the way Allison and Shayna explain the game, and very helpful and informative to all, but I have always loved doing it.
1: So how else can people find you if they want to look up your work?
0: I want to change the name of this, but I will. We'll save that for the next season. The civreport.substack.com. I cringe when I'm saying it, but I just wanted to start it. It was like, oh, it's never gonna get out of the ground if I just don't press enter. So that's my Substack, okay? And I do Bleacher Report. I love it there. They've been really great in kind of letting me speak my mind and
1: And also rate outfits, which we all love. We love that.
0: I mean, I'll be honest with you, I had to stop that this season because There's no good outfits.
1: You could, I
0: There's
1: guess
0: three
1: you
0: guys doing it.
1: could you move to the PWHL? Yeah, it's David
0: Yes.
1: Pasternak or bust, pretty much, right?
0: Yeah, exactly. It's pretty brutal. But guys, please, if you're listening to this, step up your game. And Bleacher Report. And we're not going to plug Twitter.
1: Well, but I think you're a crucial follow for hockey fans. So,
0: Thank you.
1: yeah.
0: Thank you.
1: So we'll plug it in the name of people getting informed by you and entertained by you, which I am
0: Thank you.
1: eternally. I think you're so great, and I, like I said, I admire you so much. So thank you for taking the time in the middle of this really busy Four Nations period.
0: Anytime. Thank you so much for having me.
1: A huge thanks to Sarah for taking the time out of her busy schedule, especially in the middle of that tournament. And a huge thanks to you for listening. I want to express to everybody how honored I am to continue to be able to introduce you or reintroduce you or get to know a little bit better some of the people who are really making a difference in hockey, who are in hockey for the right reasons and want hockey to be the best, most inclusive place it can be. In a couple of weeks, I will be back as always. I've got Joe Dabney or Jordan Dabney, but she goes by Joe. She is the designer behind the San Jose Sharks Celebration of Black History logo, and she's done a lot more than that. So we're going to have a conversation coming up. But in the meantime, you know what I'm going to say. Keep your fins above water and your sticks on the ice. Oh, wait, I got that wrong. Keep your sticks on the ice and your fins above water. You know, you'd think after whatever, 50 episodes, I get it right. Have a good one.

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3: Hello, Sharks fans. I'm Dan Rusinowski. Welcome to another Classic Sharks broadcast. In this episode, we go back to March 29, 1994. The Sharks, in the middle of a seven-game winning streak, en route to their very first qualification for Stanley Cup playoff action. Sergei Makarov, Igor Larionov, and Johan Garpenlov were the top line for the Sharks that year. This night belonged to Makarov, a master of sport in his home country and a master of the Shark Tank on this particular night. Enjoy the game.
4: 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And by Pepsi-Cola. 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
5: Welcome to San Jose Arena, where tonight Kevin Constantine and the San Jose Sharks make a triumphant return home after a road trip that saw the team go undefeated. Here in San Jose, it's the Sharks and the Winnipeg Jets in the NHL's version of West Side Story. The Sharks are now unbeaten in their last five games following a 4-3 victory at St. Louis on Sunday. But in spite of the fact that one of those games on the road was an 8-3 victory at Winnipeg, you can't take the Jets lightly. That was the theme of this morning's skate with Coach Kevin Constantine. And we will talk about that very subject with him next on the San Jose Sharks Radio Network. Coach's Chalkboard comes to you from San Jose Arena, where the Sharks face off against the Winnipeg Jets. I'm Dan Rusinowski, along with Sharks head coach Kevin Constantine. The feel of this game is like a road game, because you traveled yesterday, day before the game. And even though the players got to sleep in their own beds, do you think that maybe having that road feeling might help?
6: Well, if it ends up in the same results as our road trip, we'd be really happy to take it. So hopefully it does have a road feel in terms of results. We are very guarded about coming home and what that means. Believe it or not, the history of the National Hockey League will give you ample evidence that oftentimes teams coming home from a successful road trip really are flat in their first game at home, due to the fact, you just imagine, if you were able to go out and win on the road, it should be easy to come home and win. We certainly did that to a couple teams this year. Anaheim went on a four-game road winning streak, and we went into their building and beat them. And pretty recently, Dallas returned from a four-game road winning streak, and we beat them 7-1 in their building. So those are just some recent examples of how quickly that can happen. So we're very guarded about what it means to be coming home after a road winning streak. We want to be able to keep this thing going at home here.
5: Some of the highlights of the road trip are obvious to fans. Winning against Toronto, the best team in the Central Division at the time, by the score of 2-1 in Toronto. And also beating St. Louis for the first time after trailing 3-1 at the end of the first period. That showed a lot of perseverance. You think that that was one of the things, the final pieces to the puzzle, as it were, for the playoff drive?
6: Well, we hope so. We're not going to call any of those victories the victory that got us in the playoffs, because we're not in the playoffs. So when we're in the playoffs, we'll get excited about being there, and until then, we'll remind ourselves every day that nobody's invited to the playoffs, us to the playoffs yet. We're not there. There was some great wins on the road. To win in Maple Leaf Garden is fun. The history of that building, as well as being able to beat a very, very good Toronto team in their own building. And, of course, having never beaten St. Louis to get some points out of them was certainly gratifying after losing to them four times in games that we felt we had played pretty decently before. And to be able to do that coming back from 3-1. So all those things were great accomplishments and were certainly well-timed accomplishments, and they're certainly going to be helpful as we chase down a playoff spot. But we're not there yet. The job isn't done.
5: The depth on defense allowed you to trade Doug Smolak and Mike Lawler to Dallas, and also the confidence you had in some of your young defensemen. Vlasta Krupa and also Mike Rathje have been getting a lot of playing time because Sean Cronin has been down with an injury. How they been doing?
6: Well, we think pretty good. I mean, we go into Winnipeg and St. Louis, and we play with an 18-year-old, a 19-year-old, a 21-year-old, a 22-year-old, and all of a sudden Jason Moore at 25 and Jeff Norton at 26 or 27. All of a sudden those guys are like long-time veterans, and they're really just middle of the pack in terms of veteran status in this league. So the reason that we were able to trade Mike Lawler and Doug Zamolik, both guys we thought were good players, is we did have confidence in our young draft picks in Vlasta Krupa and Mike Rathje. And people see Sandis being an all-star as a wily old veteran, but he's only, you know, 2.5 years into his NHL career. So hopefully those guys can keep playing well for us. We really miss Sean Cronin, and his physical presence and his steady play is really missed. We look forward to getting him back in the lineup, but the other guys have to come through in the meantime.
5: This is Coach's Chalkboard with Kevin Constantine, and we invite you to stay tuned. Coming up next on the San Jose Sharks Radio Network. Great to have you with us here on Coach's Chalkboard. At San Jose Arena, the Sharks face off against the Winnipeg Jets. I'm Dan Rusinowski, and for the first time in four games, I get to talk to somebody besides just you. I've got Chris Collins right with me. And Chris, first of all, welcome back. And the Sharks coming off a great road trip. I'm sure that you found it exciting as well.
7: Boy, listening to you, Dan, in those games, I'm surprised you have a voice left. 3-0-1. I just knew it. I told my wife, I said, I know if they get a tie or a win out of Pittsburgh, it's going to be one of those road trips. They're going to come out and they're going to smoke everybody no matter what. They were outstanding on the road. I mean, what can you say? When they were down, they came back, and when they were ahead, they stayed ahead. That's the way you win in this league.
5: I mean, it's difficult to decide which of the games is best, a 2-2 tie at Pittsburgh, an 8-3 win against the Winnipeg Jets in there, but you got to kind of point toward the Toronto victory on the road 2-1, and the St. Louis win after being down 3-1 is real watershed points in the Sharks' season.
7: Now, Artur Zerbe deserves a lot of credit because he inspired his teammates in that St. Louis game. 3 goals in the first period. Look it. You cannot continue to take shots like this. The defense had to bear down. The young people like Vlasta Krupa came up and started making the plays. St. Louis didn't have that many shots on goal the rest of the game. That was the difference in the St. Louis game. They cut down the shots on Artur Zerbe, who had been tested in 3 previous games. It was the key to the victory.
5: This is game 77 of the Sharks' 84-game schedule, and everybody at the beginning of the year, the naysayers as far as the Sharks were concerned, were saying, well, at this time of the year, around game 70 or so, Sergei Makarov and Igor Larionov will show their age. They'll get tired. I don't think so.
7: Well, Sergei Makarov, I've said it before, Larionov, I think, is the best pure passer ever to play the game. I think that if anybody's as good, it would be a Gretzky or even now an Adam Oates. But certainly Larionov's in that class. I think he's better. I think he's the most underrated passer in the history of the game. And Makarov is a definite superstar, Dan. If he had come over here at 25, you'd be talking about the Hart Trophy winner as the most valuable player. Calgary blew it. They did not use him right. He's a leader. He's a stud. He knows how to hit. He knows how to play feisty. He's an outstanding player, and it's a credit to the organization that they brought these two and put them back together and said, we don't care how old you are, go produce that magic that made you so great in the old Soviet teams.
5: And they've been doing just that, as Igor Larionov has 27 points in his last 27 games. Makarov in his last 27 games has 14 goals and 24 points. Talk about streaks. The Sharks are in a record-tying 5-game unbeaten streak going into tonight. A tie or a victory against the Winnipeg Jets would extend that to a club record 6 games. But, Chris, the Jets are smarting a little bit from an 8-3 loss to the Sharks last Friday at the Winnipeg Arena. And this is a team that is much, much better than that.
7: Well, they certainly are. They had 3 victories going into the Sharks game. I don't think they took them too seriously. They had defeated St. Louis, Detroit, and Montreal. Then after they lose to the Sharks, they come back on Sunday and bomb the Rangers 3-1. It was a lot deeper than that. They completely took the Rangers and ran them out of Winnipeg Arena. They outhit them. They outskated them. They outshot them. Winnipeg's a good team right now, Dan. And I'll tell you something. You've got Nelson Emerson and Stefan Quintal, who came over for Phil Housley. You put Phil Housley in this lineup and a healthy Teemu Selänne. This is a team that would be in the playoffs right now, challenging for a division title. It's a good team.
5: Health is a part of the problem in Winnipeg. They've only got 23 victories and 54 points, and they're in sixth place in the Central Division of the NHL. Where are the injury problems? Well, they're all over. They've got five guys that are out for the year.
7: Teemu Selänne is out. He was messed up all season long. Teppo Numinen's been out. Randy Gillen's out, who's a tough two-way center. Alexei Zhamnov is out. Mike Eagles is out. These are role players down that have provided Winnipeg with that playoff advantage year in out.
5: Out of town in the National Hockey League, the Sharks' major competition in the playoff race, the LA Kings and the Mighty Ducks of Anaheim, are both off. L.A. lost at Vancouver in their last outing, and the Mighty Ducks won in overtime at Philadelphia. But not exactly all well in Mighty Duckland, as we're going to find out from Brian Hayward, the one-time Sharks goaltender and now television commentator for the Mighty Ducks. Brian, what happened to the top scorer, Bob Corkum, for the Mighty Ducks in the game against the Flyers?
8: Well, what happened exactly was that Bobby was trying to clear a player out from in front of our own net, and he went in, he tried to get position with his one foot and almost tried to kick the legs out from the guy standing directly in front of our goaltender. And just as he was about to do that, the player raised his foot in the air and ended up kicking the bottom of his skate. And the skate blade went right through the tongue of this hockey skate itself and tore through the flesh and tore one of his tendons and severed it completely. It's the main tendon at the top of your foot that allows you to raise your toes in the air. So Bobby's going to be done for the rest of the season. It's going to be a real blow to this team because he was far and away our best all-around player.
5: All right, Brian, now you've got the problem with Corkum being out. You play the Los Angeles Kings tomorrow, the Mighty Ducks do. What's been the defining characteristic of that series?
8: Well, most of the games have been very much in our favor, I think, but Kelly Rudy has really played exceptionally well against us. And he's been in, I would say, of the four starts that Kelly has made against us, he's been the difference in three of them. The last game that we played the Kings, we handled them fairly easy. It was one of those situations where they were playing the second game in two nights, and we were rested and fresh and ready to go, and we had a definite physical advantage going into the game. We took full advantage of it and outplayed them from beginning to end. I expect it'll be a much tougher battle tomorrow night at the Forum.
5: At the Forum in Los Angeles, in Inglewood to be exact, tomorrow night it will be the Sharks' main rivals doing battle against each other, the Mighty Ducks of Anaheim and the Los Angeles Kings. We thank Brian Hayward for joining us tonight on Coach's Chalkboard. We'll come back with Kevin Constantine right after this message on the San Jose Sharks Radio Network. Coach's Chalkboard continues from San Jose Arena. The Sharks back home to play the Winnipeg Jets. I'm Dan Rusinowski with Sharks head coach Kevin Constantine. Last time you played the Jets, Kevin, was Friday, and you beat them 8-3. And then the very next night, they came back and they beat the New York Rangers, one of the top teams in the league, 3-1. Are they really that schizophrenic a hockey team?
9: Well, I think they won three in a row before us, and Tim Cheveldy had, I'm sure, what he'd call a very off night against us, and we got some rather fluky and maybe lucky goals against them, and he came right back and responded, which is a sign of a good goaltender, or came right back, and they won 3-1 the next day. So what we consider with this team is that they won four of their last five games and just didn't get the goaltending on the other, and in that regard, we expect them to be a real excited team, a team that could play a spoiler role now as we head down the stretch. And of all the teams we played on the road trip, their record over the last five games is the best. So we think they're a very worthy opponent.
5: Cheveldy really has had a transformation in his life, I think, ever since he moved to Winnipeg after all the pressure he was under in Detroit. And he said that anytime he comes off the ice frowning a bit, he wants to have the other goaltender, Mike O'Neill, tell him to smile. How about on the Sharks side in terms of when things don't quite go the right way? Is that a good attitude to take?
9: Well, I think you have to learn from your mistakes and you have to be highly critical of yourself and so forth. But at the same time, for the most part, a positive attitude is going to go a long way. It's the great plays. We went into that road trip talking about the great performances in the LA game, even though we had tied 6-6 and given up a goal late in the game, which we were discouraged about. But there were so many positive things that we wanted to build off of that momentum. And there's so many great plays on the road from the goaltending of our tours in Pittsburgh to Todd Ellick after giving up the icing in the L.A. game, coming back and scoring the game-tying goal and the game-winning goal in Pittsburgh and Toronto. And it's heroic efforts like that that we, you know, it's the time of year where you need to focus on those. And I'm sure that's what Tim Cheveldae is talking about in Winnipeg is that it's time to focus on the positive things that are happening. And for him, being in Winnipeg has been a very positive experience so far for him.
5: The Sharks will try to make it a positive experience at San Jose Arena tonight against the Winnipeg Jets. That's it for Coach's Chalkboard, and we invite you to join us for the game next on the San Jose Sharks Radio Network.
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5: Dan Rusinowski along with Chris Collins back here at San Jose Arena, and the Sharks greeted with a great rousing round of applause by the fans here in the Bay Area. That's because of the results of a recent road trip. Tonight, the Sharks face off against the Winnipeg Jets, and Arturs Erbe will be playing his 17th consecutive game in goal for the Sharks. Arturs with 25 victories, 27 losses, and 15 ties, and a goals against average of 2.89.
7: And of course, Tim Cheveldae, Dan, is starting in net. He is 4-3 with Winnipeg currently. His goals against 3.29, save percentage of .911. He was 20-12-1. If you total in the Detroit record, Tim Cheveldae is a winner when it comes to playing goal. He just had a bad run of luck, Dan, in Detroit, and they are demanding a Stanley Cup in Detroit.
5: And the crowd responding as Arthur Zerbe's name is announced. He's been mentioned by several, including Wayne Gretzky, as a candidate for the Hart Trophy for the league's most valuable player. We'll come back to San Jose Arena for the Sharks and the Winnipeg Jets as we have the first period next on the San Jose Sharks Radio Network. Back at San Jose Arena, we're ready for the start of the first period. And besides Arthur Zerbe in goal to our left, the Sharks going with a combination of Vlastimil Krupa on defense with Jason Moore. Up front, Jamie Baker will center the line combination with Ray Whitney and Pat Falloon that has done an outstanding job the last week.
7: For the Jets, Dan, Keith Tkachuk up front with Luciano Borsato and Nelson Emerson. On the blue line, Daryl Shannon and Dave Manson. Well, you're talking about an all-trade team here. And in goal, Tim Cheveldae, who's been traded. Every guy in the team that's starting has been traded for.
5: Referee for tonight's game is Dan Marowelli. The linesmen are Lyle Seitz and Mark Vines, and they're all lining up at center ice. Jamie Baker against Luciano Borsato for the faceoff. It's dropped, and we're underway in the first period. The Sharks and the Jets. And San Jose winning the draw, moving from left to right. Krupa's tossing it down the right wing side, but it's broken up, and the Jets will flip one inside San Jose territory. But Arturs Erbe gloves it at the side of the net, flips it out to center, only to see Stefan Quintal on defense snap it back into the San Jose zone. Just underway in the first period, Sharks moving up the left wing boards, and here's Pat Falloon with a puck. Stick handling across the blue line, walking to the slot, shooting it. Oh, what a save by Tim Cheveldae. Rebound in front, Jason Moore shoots, it's blocked. As Pat Falloon had a great chance to score, a weak shot, but it was a knuckleballer that was headed to the right corner of the net. A good scoring chance for the Sharks in the opening 40 seconds of the first period. Right away, a line change for Kevin Constantine's team as Igor Ulanov out on defense for Winnipeg, but he sent a pass ahead of the play, and so they whistled it down and bring it back.
7: You know, Dan, it's interesting. The Sharks and their fans are experiencing for the first time playoff hockey. It's amazing. Everybody has come out with a jump to their step, and you have not seen that in the past with the Sharks. Last year at this time, they had already had 66 losses, so I'm looking at a team that has made a monumental change, and the people on the ice right now have had a great part of that. Jeff Norton, Sandis Ozilinch, Johan Garpenlov, Sergei Makarov, and Igor Larionov. These are guys that have brought a whole new realm to the game.
5: They have been red hot lately. Larionov, 27 points in his last 27 games played. This time he loses the faceoff. Darren Shannon streaks down the right wing side and across the San Jose line, put the brakes on, moved against Ozilinch. Little backhand shot in front. It's knocked on the net by Steen, stopped by Erbe. Rebound kept into the point, but the Jets will throw it away. And here's Sergei Makarov skating up the right side for the Sharks. To center, crossed the line, got checked at the near boards. Good hit there by Daryl Shannon, and Shannon able to wrist one back to the neutral zone, but the Sharks control it there, and Igor Larionov has the puck. Makarov to Ozilic, cross the line, left wing side, loses on the check to Dave Manson. Makarov kept it in, feeds to the left wing corner, Garpenlov picks it up there, being checked by Manson, rides, Garpenlov into the boards. Igor Larionov working it free, but can't do anything with it, and it'll be picked up by Daryl Shannon. And he goes to his younger brother, Darren. And Darren Shannon upended by Sergei Makarov as he pushes the puck down the ice. Not far enough for icing. Here comes Todd Ellick stepping on. Line change, shoots one on goal. Save is made by Chevalier. And he's able to hold on.
7: Of course, tonight's game, Dan, being brought to you by Southwest Airlines, providing frequent flights and low fares. Which is why flying Southwest Airlines is just plain smart.
5: Glad to have you with us here at San Jose Arena. We've got a minute 54 gone by in what's been a scoreless first period, but the Sharks, Chris, with two good scoring chances in the opening 2 minutes.
7: And some of the tough losses at home here recently in the last month have come after the Sharks have come out very quick and have come out very, very loose and have played very, very aggressively. Let's see if they can break a string of that tonight and win.
5: Face off between Todd Ellick and Rob Murray, just recalled from the Moncton Hawks of the AHL. And Murray wins this faceoff. The Jets clear to center, bounce off a couple of sticks, and now the Sharks get it back. Gaetan Duchesne on right wing, checked by Ty Domi, the leading penalty minute man on the Winnipeg team. But he sent it into the zone. Jets forced to clear it. It will stop short of icing. And Herbe playing it out of his goal to about 10 feet as Domi pursues. Now Domi hitting Peterson from behind. No penalty call from referee Dan Marowelli as the Sharks start to break out to center. Ulf Dahlin, rink-wide pass to Duchesne. Cross the line, shoots, kick save made by goaltender Tim Chevalier from the left wing boards. Back the other way come the Jets. Ty Domi up the left wing side, stick handling against Moore. Drifts to his right, shoots one on goal. Nice save by Herbe. Rebound stopped by Herbe. That one off of Gaetan Duchesne's skate. And it could have been dangerous in front, but Herbe played it as if it were just a little fluky shot from the center ice area. We've got a break in the action with 2:41 gone by and a scoreless first period. You're listening to the San Jose Sharks Radio Network. Sharks and Winnipeg Jets tied 0-0 so far here in the first period. Off the faceoff, Wayne McBean from the right point in the Sharks zone tried to take the shot, but the Jets defenseman saw his opportunity go by the boards as it was deflected by the Sharks defense. And now Vlastik Krupa can come out with it for San Jose, but he lost the puck. And a good thing that the Winnipeg Jets winger fell down. That was Dave Tomlinson on the right wing side. He lost it. Otherwise, the Jets would have had a two-on-one break against Jason Moore and San Jose. Back the other way, Ray Whitney carrying the puck at the blue line. Upended from it, really, by a good hit from Jason Moore, but Pat Falloon reaching over on the left wing boards, running into Dallas Drake at the far side and knocking him free, and now he's checked to the ice at the far side by John LeBlanc with a stick up high, but no penalty call by referee Dan Marowelli. Jets skating from right to left, led by Dallas Drake. Sandis Ozilic just stepping on with Jeff Norton, comes across the blue line, drop past Larionov, shoots one toward the net, score!

0: the puck. Norton and Makarov were both in the slot. One of them might have deflected it. The Sharks have a 1-0 lead.
1: Well, Dan, it looked like Jeff Norton got the shot. He deflected the shot that came from Igor Larionov. Larionov took a great drop pass from Sandis Ozilinch. Larionov shot the puck, and I believe Norton got a piece of it, but what a setup by Ozilinch.
0: Ozilinch will get the assist on Norton's seventh goal of the season at 3:49 of the first period. And so that all-important first goal comes to San Jose. Larionov continues his incredible streak with a point in his sixth consecutive game. That's a personal best for Igor. And Ozilinch will also extend his point scoring streak to 5 games. The Sharks are flying. Talking about streaks, Chris, Norton has a point in 4 straight games now with his 7th goal of the year.
1: And Igor Larionov will be our guest at the end of the first period. He'll be our intermission guest. You can't talk about some hotter players in the NHL than that line. Those 5 there, wow.
0: The big unit, as I like to call them, and they are huge for the Sharks.
1: Big boys.
0: John Ellick right now out with the secondary line, you might say. They've been doing a great job, too. Ellick at center has a goal in 4 straight games. One more would tie a Sharks club record. Gaetan Duchesne and Ulf Dahlin on the wings. And back on defense, a combination of Mike Rathje and Tom Peterson also playing quite well. Right now off the faceoff, puck batted down with a high stick, and the crowd believes it's going to be a penalty, but it's not going to be. It was batted down by a Shark at center, and so they whistled it dead, and the booing stops quickly for referee Dan Marrelli once the crowd realizes what kind of a high stick it is.
1: And Winnipeg, Dan, right away has targeted Mike Rathje. If many of you saw the game on television against Winnipeg, you saw Ty Domi and Stephen King run Mike Rathje.
0: They did not. They listened on the radio.
1: Oh, they listened on the radio. Well, Mike okay, I'm sorry. I'm a radio guy, not a TV guy. Rathje will be targeted. He's been hit by everybody on the ice in his first 3 shifts.
0: Ulanov and Quintal on defense for Winnipeg. They get the draw, and Quintal knocks one into the Sharks zone. 15:37 to go in this first period. San Jose with a goal by Jeff Norton, leading it 1-0. Sharks with the puck in their own zone. Jason Moore, head man to Goodrow. Flip on the left wing side, looking for Dale Craigwell, but the pass behind him, and so Ulanov recovers in his own zone for the Jets, and he sends a pass to center. Ty Domi being checked there by Vlastik Krupa at the near boards. Krupa knocked him all the way over there, but Domi worked it free. King couldn't get it, and the Sharks recover it and toss on the far side. Good hit by King on Krupa on the far side of the ice as he reached for the puck. Meanwhile, Craigwell is tripped up, and it should be a penalty against Winnipeg as it goes into the Jet zone, and it will be a cross-checking penalty against the Jets with 4:57 gone by in this first period. Sharks will have a power play. They already have a 1-0 lead, and we'll take a break in the action on the San Jose Sharks Radio Network. If the Winnipeg Jets are going to take a penalty, you might expect that Ty Domi is going to be seated in the box, and that's what he's doing right now, getting his 304th minutes in penalties this year. This time it's a 2-minute cross-checking call at 4:57. The Sharks with a 1-0 lead over Winnipeg have the man advantage. And they set up with a big unit out there. Norton feeds Makarov on the right wing side. He stick handles, drops to Igor Larionov in traffic at the near boards, checked by Manson, but throws in the corner. Garpilov in front. Makarov had a great chance, but he missed the puck. And the Jets' Tkachuk comes out shorthanded. Down the right side, cross the line, has Emerson breaking for the goal, but Tkachuk shoots it. It winds up high and wide of Artur Zurbe with 1:30 to go on the Sharks' power play. San Jose on the attack, and here's Larionov to center. Backhand pass off the left wing boards, goes across the Winnipeg line. Garpenloff knocks it down, kicks to Larionov on the boards. Beautiful pass to Norton. Now in front, Makarov shoots, goal!

0: Beautiful passing by Larionov and Norton, and Sergei Makarov, the major beneficiary, as he deflects the pass from Norton back past Chevalde for his 28th goal of the season. The Sharks lead it 2-0.
1: Once again, Igor Larionov saw the opportunity. He saw the puck at the corner of the blue line, came running in with the puck. After he took it, he dumped it to Norton, who got it over to Makarov, and bam, the puck went by Winnipeg goaltender Chevalde.
0: What a pass from Larionov to Norton through three people. And Chris, your point well taken about how well he's passing the puck. Igor Larionov has two assists. Jeff Norton has a goal and the

0: Only 18 seconds after Makarov made it 2-0, Ray Whitney with some beautiful stick handling to the slot beat goaltender Chevalier. It's 3-0 Sharks. Pat Pallone got Ray Whitney the puck off the faceoff. He'll get an assist. And right now, Coach John Paddock is making a goaltending change. Just 5:56 into the first period. Out goes Tim Chevalier, and in goes the Yale University graduate, Mike O'Neill. He comes into this game with a goals against average of 4.13 and an overall record of no wins, 8 losses, and a tie.
1: Well, Dan, what can you say about Whitney? Dan and I talked on the phone the whole road trip. I thought Ray Whitney has played the best of any Shark over the last month. Whitney has been outstanding. He takes his role as one of the smaller players in the team, and he comes out and he does his job night after night. Pat Pallone set that play up by playing tough forechecking. Sharks get their third goal.
0: That's the only assist. You got to credit Jamie Baker for getting the draw so the Sharks could poke it into the zone. But here they come again. Duchesne to the slot. Breakaway shoot. Score!

0: Listen to this crowd at San Jose Arena. 12th goal of the season for Gaetan Duchesne. Just 20 seconds after Whitney scores, Duchesne just walks down the ice, gets by the defense all by himself. First shot on Mike O'Neill, and the Sharks lead it 4-0.
1: Outstanding work by Duchesne. The Jets have to get their wake-up call here and make this a game, Dan. They look bad right now.
0: Three goals very, very quickly for the Sharks, and they're on top 4-0. Faceoff thrown inside the San Jose zone by the Winnipeg forwards. Sharks in total command at this point, 4-0, 13:08 to go in the first period. But the Jets poking it back toward the slot. Nelson Emerson trying to get it to Keith Tkachuk, but Tkachuk too busy slashing Gaetan Duchesne in front of a net. No penalties called, but the Jets are obviously a frustrated club. Sharks on the attack again. Here they are at center. Ellick was knocked down as he ran into Russ Romanuk. The stick was up high. Looks like there's going to be a penalty against the Sharks. Ellick, he had the stick up high when he ran into Romanuk, and he is going to go to the penalty box. You wonder if referee Dan Marowelli is going to give Ellick more than 2 minutes.
1: Well, it looked like a major penalty from the way that Ellick ran into Romanuk. Romanuk came up looking to hit Ellick and submarine him. Ellick got his stick up to try to corral himself, Dan. Unfortunately, and Todd Ellick, to his credit, Dan, went right to Romanuk and went up to him. I mean, I don't think he was looking to slash down on him for any kind of retribution. It's just one of those things that happens. It's a reactionary kind of play. It looked major to me.
0: Todd Ellick is on his way to the dressing room, and that is not a good sign. As there's 12:50 remaining in the first period. Todd Ellick has goals in his last four games, and he picked up an assist on the Gaetan Duchesne goal. 5 minutes in penalties is being issued, and an automatic game misconduct for Todd Ellick. And so although his point scoring streak increases to 6 games with that assist on Duchesne's goal, he gets a 5-minute penalty for high sticking and a game misconduct, which is automatic. And that means the Jets can score as many goals as they like.
1: So maybe this is one of those weird games. The Jets will come back now and put some numbers on the board. It wasn't what I would say, Dan, is one of those retribution penalties we've seen in the National Hockey League. It was a collision. Ellick had his stick up in the air to try to prevent himself from getting hit. Romanuk ran right into that stick and went down. It was more of a collision. I think that's why he didn't see any shoving after the play.
0: Blood at center ice, and that's the primary reason why Ellick got 5 minutes. So he's out for the rest of the game, and that really changes the tempo of things here. Winnipeg can score as many goals as they like within the course of 5 minutes, and they'd like to get 4, and they can.
1: Yeah, they certainly can. Ulf Dahlin is going to come over and serve the 5-minute major. So the crowd thought maybe they were going to see a bizarre game. They're seeing one right now, Dan. We've yet to witness a game like this in the Sharks' brief history.
0: Sharks have had 3 goals in a 38-second span, which is a record. Makarov, Whitney, and Duchesne scoring 38 seconds apart. The previous record was February in 92, 54 seconds, 3 goals. Sharks on top 4-0, but Todd Ellick has been tossed from the game because of a 5-minute high-sticking penalty. And the Jets with the puck setting up on the power play, but they lose it. Mike Rapchi pokes it up ice, and down it goes inside the Winnipeg zone as Jamie Baker gave it an

0: extra push.
1: What the Sharks need, Dan, if they think they're a playoff team. There's 4:20 left on this major advantage.
0: Here's Tkachuk stiff-arming Peterson as he goes by him, feeds it in front, and it's fanned on by Darren Shannon. Right in front, Artur Zerbe. Was a good chance for Winnipeg, but Shannon fanned on the puck. Now Shannon gets it back to Thomas Steen to the point. Manson, cross ice, near side Emerson. Back to Manson, shoots one, save Urbe. Rebound knocked down and cleared by Jamie Baker.
1: Good work by Mike Rapchi and Tom Peterson. Not to screen Artur Zerbe. Archers can make the saves, he's proven it, but you can't get in his way. His size can be a disadvantage.
0: 3:55 to go in Todd Ellick's five-minute major penalty for high sticking, and the Jets trailing 4-0 give the puck away. Craig Well races across the blue line, tried to dish it off to Rob Goodrow on the right, but the pass behind him, and John LeBlanc recovers. Got it to the Sharks' blue line, but a whistle for an offside call. And so they knock it down and bring it back.
1: San Jose Grizzlies are coming to town this summer for 14 thrill-packed indoor soccer games.
0: Absolutely.
1: You want to find out about season tickets? 408-971-SOCCER. 408-971-7627. The Continental Indoor Soccer League begins play in June. And if you've seen indoor soccer, you know what I'm talking about. If you haven't, it's excitement galore. Find out today about the San Jose Grizzlies.
0: A lot of fun at San Jose Arena this summer. There's going to be indoor soccer. There's going to be roller hockey. All kinds of activities for the family.
1: Yeah, a lot to do.
0: 4-0 Sharks. 3:34 to go on the penalty that they're serving right now with Todd Ellick thrown out of the game. And San Jose shorthanded has a chance here. Goodrow circling to his left across the line. Got hit. Dale Craigwell couldn't reach for the puck. Wayne McBean does, and he carried it out to the neutral zone. But the Sharks totally frustrating the Jets at center zone. Vlastik Krupa intercepting the pass and throwing it the rest of the way down. Sharks make a change. Baker and Duchesne are up front. Rathje and Peterson are back. 10:59 to go in the first period. Sharks 4 and the Jets nothing. Ty Domi on the power play. Throws in back of the San Jose goal. To LeBlanc to the point. Quintal cross ice. McBean shoots. Blocked by the skates of Duchesne, who slid to his right to stop the puck. In the left wing corner. Sent back to the point. LeBlanc cross ice. Taken by Quintal. Kick save off his shot by Urbe. 2:45 to go on the major penalty to Todd Ellick. Sharks still leading 4-0. Rapchi has lost his stick in the corner. Domi picks up the puck. Backhands to the far boards. Dallas Drake grabs it. Back to the point. Now Quintal on the right to Dallas Drake. Back for Quintal. Middle of the ice. Goes to the far boards. Drake circles. Throws to the corner. LeBlanc turns. Shoots. Stick save made. Urbe. And the rebound bounces to the near side. It's kept in at the point by Quintal. 2:20 to go in the five-minute major, and the Sharks able to dump it clear, but it winds up in the penalty box. And so we've got a stoppage of play with 10:08 remaining in the first period, and the Sharks, with a record-setting performance, lead it 4-0. First of all, the most goals they've scored in a period this year. They've done it twice in other occasions, in other games. That's one first, Chris, but the other, 3 goals in 38 incredible seconds here at San Jose Arena. I don't think I've heard this building that loud.
1: Well, and fans are finding out what the Sharks went through last year when they played a team that was on their way to the playoffs like Winnipeg, where the Sharks could have a 4 or 5 goal period against. They found out tonight what it's like to be on the other side, the receiving side of having that kind of happening. And the Sharks earned those goals, Dan. They came out and took the body and took Winnipeg to task. That's why they have the 4-goal lead.
0: 2:14 to go in the Winnipeg major power play as the Jets handle the faceoff back in their own zone. Thomas Steen, Keith Tkachuk, and Darren Shannon, the combination up front. Dave Manson and Nelson Emerson are on the points. Winnipeg's Manson bringing it back to his own zone. 2 minutes to go on the Winnipeg major power play. They carry to center. Emerson from the left side shoots it in. Round the boards to the right point. Manson has it. Winds up, shoot, stick save. Urbe rebound. He's got it. And he falls on the puck and hangs on.
1: That is the 7th shot on goal for Winnipeg. Archers has been perfect so far. Dan, the crowd chanting Archer's name right now. I'm looking over at that Winnipeg bench, and I'm looking at Dallas Drake, and I'm thinking last couple of times he's been here is as a member of the Detroit Red Wings. Last time they came in and blew the socks off the Sharks, and I wonder how it feels to be in the other situation.
0: Tim Chevalier is another one, former Detroit Red Wing, that's used to coming in and dominating a team like San Jose, but not so as members of the Jets. What a difference a uniform change makes. Face-off controlled. Manson shooting it. Urbe got a piece of the puck from the point and deflected it wide. Right-wing corner, Shark zone. Centering pass blocked by Tom Peterson. Loose in the corner. Tkachuk has it. Moves away from Larionov. Backhands to the point. Stopped by Manson. Cross-ice. Emerson to drive. Block save. Rebound score. Darren Shannon got the weak knuckleballer off of a stick and spun on the backhand 3 feet in front of a net as the shot by Emerson was spun in, and the Jets have a power play goal. The man advantage will continue at 10 minutes and 39 seconds of the first period.
1: Shannon gets his 19th. By the way, Dan, I guess we're being lucky here and gracious. Shannon will be our guest at the end of the second period tonight. Igor Larionov lost his stick. He was unable to keep up on Shannon. That's why Shannon got into position to bat the puck away from Arthur Zerbe. A minute 31 is left here, Dan, on the man advantage for Winnipeg. The Sharks would like to see this hold or increase the lead, because one more goal and Winnipeg's right back in the game.
0: The score, the Sharks 4, the Jets 1, as Darren Shannon gets his 19th goal of the season, assisted by Nelson Emerson and Stefan Quintal. Back across the Sharks' line. Jets are going to be called for the offside. And all kinds of chippy play going on behind the puck action, Chris. And that is a matter of concern, I'm sure, for Kevin Constantine, as the health of his hockey club is of prime importance.
1: Well, it's dangerous, Dan, because they came out here to win this game because they sensed they could make the playoffs. Winnipeg can't make the playoffs. They came out flat, and they were basically repaid for their flatness when they came here. The Sharks have to guard against right now of getting complacent. Teams that are going to the playoffs don't get there by being complacent. If they do, they exit very quickly. They have to continue to put the pressure on this team.
0: Correction on the assist on the Winnipeg goals. Stefan Quintal and Keith Tkachuk get the assist on Darren Shannon's 19th of the year. And so with 8:55 to go in the period and a minute to go in the Winnipeg major power play, it's 4-1 Sharks. Gets it up. Here's Quintal shooting it toward the goal. Knocked down in front by Domi. Hit by Krupa. The puck skips away and the Sharks able to poke to center. Rob Goodrow knocks it down. Sends it back into his own zone as the Sharks killing time on this Winnipeg power play. But Krupa throws the puck away along the left wing boards. Intercepted by Drake. Sends it to the point. Stopped on the right side by McBean to Drake. Tried to feed it over to the corner, but it's blocked by Krupa. Recovered by Drake. Back to the right point. McBean cross ice. Quintal shoots. Stick save made by Urbe. 30 seconds left in the Sharks' shorthanded situation. At the near side on the rebound, it's just cleared to center by Gradale Craigwell backhand. That was awfully close, Chris, and really a bad pass by Craigwell as he threw it in front of his own goaltender effectively, but it just missed everybody and came back to center. 15 seconds on the power play as Tom Peterson hits Dallas Drake, but the burly Drake now, oh, hit again by Peterson from behind into the boards. That should have been a penalty against Peterson, and they're going to drop the gloves, and they're going to go. Dallas Drake is much bigger than Tom Peterson. Peterson for the Sharks, only 5'9", 185, but he is letting a couple of rights go to the mask of Dallas Drake right to his face, and Peterson with three good rights, and that brings the crowd to its feet.
1: Well, I don't think Dallas Drake thought he was biting off Mighty Mouse, and that's what he got in this battle. He took a shot at Tom Peterson. Tom Peterson took a slash at him, Dan. They both had reason to drop the gloves. I think Dallas Drake was surprised, Dan, that Tom Peterson dropped the gloves. He got in a couple of good punches right away, and then Peterson led into him. I think he hit him 5 or 6 times without a punch back.
0: Hey, it's funny. You know, these guys know each other quite well. Dallas Drake played at Northern Michigan in the Western Collegiate Hockey Association, and in college hockey in that same league was Tom Peterson as a member of one of the rivals, the University of Minnesota. And Dallas Drake right now pointing to Tom Peterson's face shield and saying, why didn't you take your helmet off, as they head back to the penalty box?
1: Well, he's twice as big as him. Let him pick on somebody his own size.
0: I told you how big that Peterson was. We'll do it again. He's 5'9", 185 with a rock in his pocket. Dallas Drake, 6 foot 180 pounds, and that's being mighty conservative.
1: I think he's 5'9 with his skates on. I think they may have cheated with Tom. Tom's a tough guy. Dallas Drake has a right, Dan. A lot of the players don't like to see that, but Drake got his gloves off so quick and started punching on Peterson that Tom didn't get a chance to get his face mask off. That's the rules of the game.
0: The question is, will the Sharks get an additional minor? Because it is within the rules that if you keep your face shield on, you could get an extra 2 minutes, but that won't happen. Peterson of the Sharks, drink of the Jets. Each get 5 minutes for fighting. And so they will be seated into the penalty box. There's only 4 seconds left in the 5 minute major that was called against Todd Ellick, and Ulf Dahlin already on his feet. He's serving that 5 minute penalty.
1: Dahlin's the right guy to come out of the penalty box as the penalty is now over.
0: Off the draw, and San Jose getting hit on the far side. Garpenloff is checked into the boards by Quintal as all of a sudden this game taking a very physical tone. Darren Shannon going in against Jeff Norton with the elbows up high. They push and shove. Meanwhile, puck in the near corner, work free. Larionov headmans to Garpenloff on the right. to center, one-on-one with Quintal, cross the line, doesn't shoot as he winds up, now throws it cross ice. Oselinch had a chance, streaking down the boards, but had to just keep it in the zone with some deft work with his stick. He lost the puck on the check. Garpenlof gets it back. The late penalty coming up against Winnipeg as Shannon hit Garpenlof in front of referee Dan Marowelli. And so the Sharks will put the extra skater on and let the big unit go to work. Here's Makarov with it. Delayed penalty situation as Larionov is tripped up by Tkachuk. Sharks come across the line. Norton has a man in front. Oselinch shoots. Oh, nice save by Mike O'Neill as the puck goes wide of the net. And finally, Winnipeg able to touch it. The penalty will be called by referee Dan Marowelli, and we'll tell you what it is when we come back with 6:57 to go in the first period. It's 4-1 Sharks. You're listening to the San Jose Sharks Radio Network. Darren Shannon gets a penalty, 2 minutes for roughing at 13:03 of the first period. It has already had enough excitement for an entire contest. Sharks setting a record for fastest 3 goals. They got 3 of them in 38 seconds. They also set a team record for fastest 4 goals. 4 goals in 2 minutes and 27 seconds, eclipsing the old record of 4 minutes and 5 seconds, just destroying the old record. And the Sharks now have a power play at a 4-1 lead. They start from their own territory and move from left to right. And Makarov on the attack, skates to center. Makes a nice stick handling move on Tkachuk and tried to spin it around Tkachuk, but he didn't put enough wood on the puck. And so Keith Tkachuk able to intercept and dump it down the ice. 6:30 to go in the first period. And a minute and a half remaining on the San Jose power play, their second of the night. Sharks move it into the offensive zone. On the left wing boards, Oselinch peeling off, putting on the brakes, watched by Borsato. Throws to Garpenlof in the left wing corner. Now to Larionov on the left wing boards. Igor Larionov sets up. Minute 15 to go on the power play. He crisscrosses with Oselinch, then feeds him a pass. Rink-wide feed for Norton on the right point. Cuts to the slot, now feeds to Oselinch in close to Makarov. To Oselinch, shoots, save is made. Beautiful stop by goaltender Mike O'Neill. Rebound not cleared out. Norton kept it in. Exchanges passes with Larionov. Now gives to Igor on the right wing boards. Back to the point. Norton one times to Oselinch. Back to the point. Norton in the middle of the ice being watched by Borsato. Goes to the top of the circle to Oselinch. To Makarov. Angles it on goal. Nice save by netminder O'Neill. And play is called. And Sergei Makarov lost his helmet in the process.
1: Yeah, he was going for the net. They wanted to get the rebound off O'Neill. What a save by O'Neill with those...
0: Stack the pads.
1: Those legs, boy. He put the pads together. Merry Christmas. There's his first Christmas present in late March, early April. My goodness. Boy, that was just all timing there, Dan. That was nothing of anything other than putting your legs up and hoping that the puck was going to meet with that. There is 45 seconds left, by the way, on Darren Shannon's penalty here. Sharks lead 4-1 with 5:42 left in the period.
0: Just a couple of years ago, Mike O'Neill was going Bula Bula Eli Yale. And now he's singing Go Jets Go back in Winnipeg. He's had a pretty good entrance into this game. He gave up a goal on his first shot. Right now the Sharks on the power play. Goodrow on the point, shoots one. Oh, deflected just wide by Falloon, and he put the rebound off the boards into O'Neill. But again, you got to credit the little goaltender, only about 5'8" tall. Mike O'Neill stood tall in that play, not flopping to the ice, and that was a key to making the second save on Falloon.
1: Well, the Sharks really have to batten down the hatches right now, Dan. You've got one of your best players, if not your most productive player, in Todd Ellick, two ways on the team, off. So they're going to have to make up for that loss right now. And O'Neill gave up one goal, but he's looked tough in the last couple of stops. He wants to tighten it up.
0: Off the faceoff, 30 seconds to go in the Sharks' power play. Goodrow shoots right on. Save is made by O'Neill. Goodrow on the point, got the rebound, but gave it away to Keith Tkachuk. Here comes the Jets' leading scorer, shorthanded. Up ice across the line, checked by Goodrow, who lost his stick, but he succeeded in poking the puck free with 15 seconds left in the Sharks' power play. Here's Ray Whitney making a nice move on Ulanoff, but couldn't get it by Emerson at the Winnipeg blue line. Sharks get it back, but that's going to just about do it for their power play as 3 seconds remain on the penalty to Shannon, and the Jets send it all the way down.
1: Outstanding work by the Jets because they never really gave up a great opportunity for the Sharks on that power play.
0: 4:50 to play in the first. Sharks on top 4-1. And here's Jamie Baker carrying down the right wing side. Hit pretty hard by Wayne McBean as he got to the Winnipeg blue line. Gaetan Duchesne, who has a goal tonight for the Sharks, throws it back to his own territory, and Vlastik Krupa will just dump it down the ice. And across the Winnipeg line, McBean back to get it. Sharks making a line change here and putting out Jeff Odgers for one of his rare turns on the ice in this first period. We haven't seen him a lot. Odgers looking for the puck but couldn't get it. San Jose recovering in their own zone and dumping it down the left wing boards. Hodgers into forecheck again, but the Jets break out smoothly. Domi, lead pass to Tomlinson. Dave Tomlinson crossed the line on the backhand. Angle shot, knocked away by Urbe just wide. Hodgers hit hard by Daryl Shannon as the puck bounces toward the slot behind the net. Hit hard was Norton. Upended. The crowd wanted a penalty against Chris King, but it's not going to be called. 4 minutes to go in this first period, and the Sharks dominating 4-1, but Winnipeg getting increasingly physical, and San Jose's got to be increasingly concerned about just that aspect. Sharks breaking out. Here's a long pass. Baker trying to set up Garpenlof just a little too far on the right as the puck angled off the boards, and now the Sharks will be called for being ahead of the play as 3:43 remains in this first, and we've got a break in the action. The score, the Sharks 4, the Jets 1. You're listening to the San Jose Sharks Radio Network. Dan Rusinowski along with Chris Collins back here at San Jose Arena. The score, the Sharks 4 and the Jets 1. 3:40 to go in the first period. And off the faceoff, Sharks moving on the attack. They've got the Larionov group out there. And Igor with the puck, throws to Makarov. Beautiful move on his skates, and he tried to feed it back to Larionov at the blue line. The pass misfired, but what a play by Makarov. He keeps it in play now in the zone. Got it off the stick of Ozilinch to Larionov, but it went off his skate. And bouncing back to center ice, the puck is gobbled up inside the zone by Igor Larionov. Meanwhile, Daryl Shannon chopping Jeff Norton. There's going to be a penalty against Winnipeg as Shannon was knocking Norton to the ice a few moments ago. Larionov coming up the right side of the ice, and he's hit into the boards with a stiff arm from Chris King. And that could have been a penalty-type infraction as we've got pushing and shoving going on, and Larionov getting up slowly from the side of the ice.
1: Boy, that's is where you need somebody like Sean Cronin on the ice to take Dave Manson, who has become the league's number one crybaby, and also King, and run him. I mean, after the whistle had blown, King came over and ran from at least five strides away, Igor Larionov, and shoved him into the scorer's table over there. There's no need for that, but it's frustration. It's also somebody trying to identify who the town bully is.
0: One of them, Daryl Shannon, got 2 minutes for slashing at 16:55 of this first period. The thing that concerns me, Chris, and probably should the Sharks coaching staff, is that all of a sudden the top unit of Larionov and Makarov are taking a physical pounding after the whistle, and that's something that they've got to address as this game goes on.
1: Yeah, you get to Marinelli and tell him you better knock it off right now and put the whistle into his mouth and start blowing it.
0: Off the draw, power play hockey for the Sharks with Shannon in the penalty box for the second time this game, and they begin from back behind their own net. Dolan takes it there, being checked by Manson, and Manson pokes it out of the zone.
1: Dolan's not effective as a player up towards the blue line as he is behind the goal line, Dan. That's where he needs to be on this power play.
0: 2:20 to go in the period. Minute 15 on the power play as Rapchi gets a knuckle sandwich from Manson, but Falloon recovers the puck, walks across the blue line, centering pass deflected right back to him. He pokes to Dolan behind the goal where Chris said he should be. He centers it in front to Falloon, shoots! Oh, it's just wide. Mike O'Neill might have gotten a piece of it with his leg. And the Jets clear it all the way down. I think you've got telepathy with some of these guys, Chris, because Ulf Dahlin went right to where you said he should have been.
1: I read the scouting report. 50 seconds left on the man advantage as the Sharks change lines.
0: And here comes Sandis Ozilinch up the boards to center, cross the line, dumps it off the left wing boards, back behind goaltender Mike O'Neill. He almost coughed up the puck, but Manson recovers and throws it ahead. There's some room to take it for Rob Murray. Long drive from center will be wide of Arturs Urbe. Manson kept it in and floated a dangerous shot in the air into the slot. Delayed penalty coming up, and it will be called here. Perhaps, it will be a penalty. Not an infraction for high sticking, as a minute 34 remains in this first period.
1: I think it's just an infraction. Yeah, just an infraction. I think, once again, the Sharks got their sticks up, Dan, trying to get the puck down right now, being over-aggressive because they noticed that Winnipeg, with the 29 seconds left in their in the Sharks' power play and their disadvantage, is coming down and attacking all of their men into the Sharks' zone, which is allowing breakaway chances.
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0: Back to action at San Jose Arena with a minute 20 remaining in the period and 13 seconds left in the Sharks' power play. Here's Garpenlof, cross the line, drop pass right side to Larionov. Puts on the brakes in the corner. He stops. He waits, looking for the pass. 10 seconds on the power play. Makarov centering it in front. Ozilinch couldn't get it. He goes to the corner. Penalty to Shannon is over. But Larionov in front of the net had a good chance as Makarov set him up. 1 minute to go in the period, but Makarov poked it over to Larionov, and it went wide of the net. In the corner now in the Winnipeg zone, Ulanov throws a long pass off of Norton's stick all the way down the ice. 45 seconds to go in this exciting first period here at San Jose Arena, and the Sharks with the puck and the big line out there coming out to center. Garpenlof leading the attack. Crisscrosses with Larionov, but he's checked at the blue line as he hits the Winnipeg zone. Kennedy knocked it free, and with 30 seconds remaining in this first period, Thomas Steen carries to center for the Jets. Now we have a fight on the ice as Steen walked across the line, dropping the gloves. Odgers and Chris King, two tough guys. This brings the crowd to their feet, and Odgers with a couple of great hits to the side of King's head.
1: And there you go. I called it, Dan, earlier. Chris King has opened this one up, and he didn't get a punch in clean on Jeff Odgers the whole time. Odgers hit him three or four times right in the nose. The wrestling match was won by King. Odgers won the battle.
0: Just the thing we were talking about, the Sharks addressing the problem of the Jets hitting the Sharks after the whistle. One of the prime offenders was Chris King. He's a tough guy in his own right. Jeff Odgers saw him do that to one of the Sharks, and he came right out at him. They dropped the gloves and went at it.
1: I think he'll get an instigator also, but Jeff will. But it's a bigger picture, Dan. The Sharks coaching staff believes with a three-goal lead, you have to send a message to the tied Domies, as Domi now is popping off at Kevin Constantine on the bench. Kevin just looks at Ty Domi and laughs at him. I guess Ty Domi doesn't like getting traded from the New York Rangers to the Winnipeg Jets. But he is really talking some smack right now at the benches. The Sharks benches right now.
0: Doesn't look like that there are going to be anything more than five-minute major penalties called to Odgers and King, and the Jets want more than that. They want an instigation penalty against Odgers, but we're just going to have to wait and see.
1: Well, Ty Domi now finally was ordered by the linesman to shut up and sit down, and this is what used to happen in the NHL a lot, which a lot of bench-clearing brawls and players jumping off other benches going after people. Domi's got to learn he's got to sit down. The game's in the 90s now. You know, intimidation's one thing, but being a buffoon is another.
0: Penalties for finding, 5 minutes each. At 19:33 to Jeff Odgers of the Sharks, Chris King of the Jets. Right there off the faceoff, a quick shot from center ice is knocked down by Arturs Urbe, and San Jose recovers. 15 seconds left in the first period, and Baker streaks to center. Nice pass on the left, cross the line. Duchesne trying the one-time shot, but fanned on it. It went wide. Final 7 seconds of the first period. Jets clear it. Duchesne will just knock it down the ice, and that'll do it for the first period as the crowd comes to his feet to cheer the Sharks.
1: And there's a little hustle going on now. Tkachuk went after Jamie Baker. I have to tell you, Dan, John Paddock has got to get a hold of his team right now and his bench and get them back into some kind of NHL shape, because they are playing like the Johnstown Jets or the Charleston Chiefs of the movie Slapshot. It's ridiculous. I mean, you've got guys with sticks up in the air. Ty Domi just went after Wayne Thomas now on the bench. He's talking smack here. Keith Tkachuk, who is an outstanding player, did not need to go after the play was done and run Jamie Baker and hit him with a cross check in the head.
0: Tkachuk is the only leading scorer of any team in the NHL to have over 200 penalty minutes, and we've seen a reason why. Is now the Jets getting booed by the capacity crowd here at San Jose Arena for their ostensibly dirty play. And meanwhile, on the bench, referee Dan Marowelli getting a little lecture from assistant coach Wayne Thomas, himself a veteran National Hockey League player, who knows that this needs to be getting under more control.
1: I think we may get a penalty here also. Shots on goal ended up 9-9, Dan. The score 4-1.
0: And the Sharks with a record-setting performance, the fastest 4 goals in team history, as they lead the Winnipeg Jets 4-1 at the end of one. Igor Larionov, who's having a great stretch for the Sharks, will be Chris's guest when we come back right after this message on the San Jose Sharks Radio Network.
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0: A record-setting and a chippy first period here at San Jose Arena in front of a sellout crowd. The score, the Sharks 4 and the Winnipeg Jets 1. San Jose scoring 3 goals 38 seconds apart to set a new club record, and 4 goals 227 apart to also set a new club record. The Sharks tied their season high for most goals in a period with 4. They got goals from Jeff Norton, Sergei Makarov, Ray Whitney, and Gaetan Duchesne. And the Jets coming back with a power play goal from Darren Shannon halfway through the first period. But the bottom line, a very, very chippy series of actions in the latter stages of the period kind of dull the tone of the game here just a bit. Todd Ehlich will be out for the rest of the game because of a five-minute high sticking penalty and an automatic game misconduct at 7:10 of the first period. And so the Sharks down to 11 forwards against the increasingly physical Winnipeg Jets. In the final minute, Jeff Rogers and Chris King dropped the gloves and battled it out. That was the second fight of the game. Tom Peterson and Dallas Drake had fought earlier. And then at the 20-minute mark, more roughing after the whistle as Keith Tkachuk went after Jamie Baker. He gets a two-minute penalty, and the Sharks will have a man advantage as Tkachuk goes off at the 20-minute mark for roughing. The good news for the Sharks is that their top line continues to sparkle. Igor Larionov has two assists in the first period, extending his point scoring streak to a career best six games. Right now, he's our guest with Chris Collins.
4: Igor, a real successful road trip for the Sharks. Was there anything special that maybe you did before you went out here and having such a successful road trip? It seems like you drank magic water or something, came out with so many goals and such outstanding play.
5: Nothing special, actually. It was a big road trip for the team because it's one of the last road trips this year, and we play against big teams in the NHL and lots of actually had lots of success, and you know, it's the end of the season, we have to take some points because we unexpectedly lost against Ottawa and the 3 points we lost against LA, so we have to take some points, and that road trip that finished a few days ago was fabulous for us. So, and right now we got good chances to make playoffs.
4: Talk to me about your international experience. I think it's well documented, the KLM line, and for years you did so many great things. Of course, it wasn't in this professional setting. It was for, you know, the old Soviet Union. Do these games that you're playing in now compare? Is there comparable pressure that you're under, or is it just a business as usual for you?
5: I guess it's a business as usual. You know, it's 76 games to play so far, and, you know, me and Sergei, we got lots of experience back in the 1980s, so we played together for many years, and right now when everybody tired, and then you have to use your skill and ability. So that's why we trying to stay maybe we got a little bit tired, but we still got some experience, and our hands and legs are working well for us. So, and this is, I guess, is a key reason we're playing not bad, you know, lately.
4: How about streaks? It seems to me that this year you've had these streaks where you've scored some goals in some games. In the last couple of games before the road trip, you had a couple of great shots to start the games off for the Sharks, rung a couple of posts, and you're saying, my gosh, when's this next goal going to come? You go on the road trip, and you have pucks that are going through goalies' skates off a player's skates into the net. I mean, have you been streaky in the past?
5: No. Actually, I've been a dry spell for almost 22 games, and I wasn't worried about it because, you know, team was doing okay. We were getting some points, and I was getting some points, but not goals, maybe assists. But still, you know, I'm a centerman and a forward, so I have to score some goals. And all of a sudden, last week, when almost every shot went in, so I was so happy. And even a couple of accidental goals, like a goal against Winnipeg when just puck hit my skate and went to the net against Winnipeg, against Chevalier. And I'm just happy, and I want to try to keep going and try to help the team because 8 games left, and we can't afford to fall asleep right now. So we have to keep going and try to gain a few points and make the playoff spot as soon as we can.
4: How about when Sergei went out? He hurt his foot, of course, in Pittsburgh. He goes out, Butsayev comes in, Slava plays outstanding. That's got to make you feel good. You got guys that aren't playing that much, but they're showing up in practice, and they come in a critical game on the road, and they do their job.
5: Yeah, obviously I miss Sergei when we play against Maple Leafs, but Slava, when he played, and I should give him credit because he didn't play that much this year, and he was playing against the big team and against Maple Leafs, and he played, like you said, outstanding, and he made great plays, some good places, and had a couple of scoring chances. So it's, you know, it's his, I mean, Slava Butsayev, he's still, he's a Russian and Soviet hockey system, so he can play creative hockey.
4: Now talk to me, they've got younger players here for the first time in the National Hockey League. They're seeing you, they're seeing Sergei. Of course, Vladimir's not playing in the league, but they see this two-thirds of the greatest line, arguably in hockey history. It's right up there in the top and the greatest in Soviet history. That's got to have a psychological advantage for you guys when you go out on the ice. Some of the younger guys look at you in awe. How do you play on that?
5: From my experience, I would say when I started to play hockey, I was 16 years old, 17 years old. I played professional hockey league, and I was the youngest player on the team. And around me were guys 28, 30, 35 years old, and that was a big valuable hockey school for me, because I was learning from them, not from the coaches, of course, but from the players, because I was right beside the beside the players, and it was great like school for me to learn great things in the hockey business. And right now, me and Sergey are trying to do the same, like old veterans back in Russia did for us. So we're trying to be examples and be happy if you're giving some good lessons for the young players.
4: Listen, thanks a lot. Best of luck.
5: Thank you. Thank
0: All
5: you.
0: Right, that is our guest. We thank him very much, Igor Larionov, for coming by. At the end of one, the Sharks lead the Jets. No, this isn't the West Side Story. It's a playoff hockey action. 4-1. Where are they now with Dan Rusinowski next on the San Jose Sharks Radio Network?
6: In the 1950s and early 1960s, the New York Rangers usually missed the Stanley Cup playoffs. But one thing that the boisterous Ranger fans could really count on was the point-scoring ability of their resident superstar, Hall of Fame right wing Andy Bathgate. What's Andy doing these days? We'll find out in a moment. In 1952, 20-year-old Andy Bathgate left his hometown of Winnipeg, Manitoba, to play for the New York Rangers. What was it like playing in the Big Apple in those days? Andy's answer might surprise you.
7: Well, when we first went to the Rangers, they were drawing, 5,000 people. It was a good crowd in New York at that time, but within 3 years, they were packing the place, and it was really an adjustment, because we lived wherever we could. Most of the time, there's three or four of us, and we'd live in an apartment, but we were all young guys, but it wasn't the glamour that was there now. I actually, to tell you the truth, I had to take a pay cut to go from junior hockey to play for the Rangers. I was making $8,000 a year playing in Guelph, Ontario, and when I signed with the Rangers, I got $6,500, and I ended up earning $4,500 playing in Vancouver, because I went to Vancouver halfway through the year.
6: Bathgate was named the most valuable player in the National Hockey League in 1959 while playing for a Ranger team that failed to make the playoffs. Was this the highlight of Andy's career?
7: Yes, I would think that was, personally, that was the best year I ever had. And I got 40 goals, which is the only time I ever scored 40. But the Rangers, we should have made the playoffs. We got beat out in the last game of the year in the schedule. But I had, one of my better years. I think I ended up with 88 points that year. I guess individually that was the highlight of my personal thing. But winning the Stanley Cup in Toronto, that's what it's all about. I was very fortunate. New York was good to me. I still regard myself as the New York Ranger rather than the Toronto or Detroit or Pittsburgh. I played in each one of those for 2 years, but still... New York is still the number one spot for me, because we had such good times there, and I'm still very close to quite a few of the fellas who I played there with.
6: What does a hockey player of Andy Bathgate's stature do once his career is over?
7: Well, I'm in the golf driving range business, and when the one thing that's very unfortunate about hockey players is that you have to make a very early decision to make hockey your career. Like football and baseball, they wait till you're through your college, but in hockey, you have to make a decision when you're about 16 or 17 whether you're really going to give it a shot and play junior hockey in the best caliber of play available. And so many kids forget about their schooling. And unfortunately for me, my father had passed away, and my mother needed help with the finances. So I decided to leave Winnipeg, and I went to Guelph, and I made the junior A team there, and they paid me $45 a week, and I had a job opportunity. So I had finished high school, so I thought, well, I'll try this, and I was fortunate, and Guelph treated me very well. We had some real good players there, but in Guelph, I got into the golf business because I needed something, an alternative to negotiate a contract, and I always threatened if the Rangers at that time didn't give me the contract, I would turn pro in golf. And it was sort of a battle each year whether to get a decent contract or go play golf. So I eventually ended up in the golf driving range business working for myself, and it's been very good to me. I make more money in this than I ever made in hockey, that's for sure.
6: Hockey Hall of Famer Andy Bathgate scored 350 goals in his professional career, and today he's scoring even more in the business world. I'm Dan Rusinowski. Tune in next time for Where Are They Now?
1: 4-1, Sharks lead the Jets at San Jose Arena. Back with the second period after this on the San Jose Sharks Radio Network.
0: 4-1, Sharks leading the Winnipeg Jets as we get ready to start the second period. Arturs Irbe in nets to our right. Sharks begin the power play with Keith Tkachuk in the penalty box for roughing. And Tim Chevalier back in goal after being pulled midway through the first period. He's back in the nets for the Winnipeg Jets. Puck is dropped at center, and here come the Sharks on the power play. Sergei Makarov rushes across the blue line, stops, tries to throw it to Larionov, but he fell down. Might have been pushed a little bit by Dave Manson, in fact, and the puck skitters around. Kept in, though. Nice play. Garpanov to Larionov on the point. Throws a beautiful pass to Norton. Feeds on the left to Ozilinch, but the puck skips through his stick, and the Jets' Quintal throws it up the boards and clears it.
1: Oh, good work by the Jets not to get in the way of Tim Chevalier there and let the Sharks sort of just throw around loose passes here to start the second.
0: Minute 20 to go on this power play for the Sharks. It began at the drop of the puck. San Jose now moving the puck on the attack. At center, knocked down by the Jets. A Makarov pass thrown the other way, and Irbe stops in front of his own goal. The Sharks goaltender leaves it for Jeff Norton. San Jose moving the puck from right to left in this second period. Ozilinch at center, throws it ahead, across the red line, across the blue line, into the Winnipeg zone. Jets pick up and just simply clear it.
1: Yep, it's tough, Dan, in most cases, to start off a period with a man advantage. The ice is nice and clean, and you're just not getting your bearings down. It's the best time to have the man advantage against you, you know?
0: I don't know. Here come the Sharks. Dahlin coming up the boards, cross the line, trying the centering feed for Ray Whitney, who just stepped on, but it's intercepted. Dean Kennedy throws the other way. Jets shorthanded for another 30 seconds, but they carry into the Sharks zone. Darren Shannon, who's had his share of bumps and bruises in the first against, has the puck inside the Sharks zone, doing a great job. Hit by Whitney at the left side of the San Jose net. Now Tom Peterson stepping in, doing a great job to kick it free. Over to Whitney. Whitney feeds it back to Peterson, and here come the Sharks. 15 seconds on their power play. Sharks skating up the boards. Goodrow streaks across the line to Dahlin. Cross-ice feed intended for Falloon, but the puck bounced over his stick, and Manson able to clear all the way down. Final 5 seconds of penalty time as Irbe pops out of the net to keep it away from a forechecking Thomas Steen. Back on the ice comes Tkachuk, and the Jets are back to full strength. Steen grabs it at center now. Stick handles across the line. Drop pass. Domi, a cross-ice feed intended for Russ Romanek. Knocked down, and Romanek fell down. Domi recovers, throws it to the slot. Poke checked away by Irbe, and the Sharks break out. They might have a 3-on-2 if they hurry. But no, it's going to be a 3-on-3. You got to credit Ty Domi for getting back-to-back check, and it caused a kind of a collapse of the Sharks' attack as San Jose lost control, and Domi gets it back. Domi to center. Jets skating across the Sharks' line, and Ty Domi flips it in. But Irbe plays it around the boards. Duchesne up the ice to Craigwell. A lead on the right off a stick, recovered by Jason Moore. And Moore right at the Winnipeg blue line will flick it into the Jets zone. Chevalier out of his net makes the stick stop behind his own cage. And the Jets will work it clear out to center. But Borsato lost the puck in his skates. Baker taps it off the left wing boards. And it's inside the Winnipeg zone. But Borsato back there trying to get it checked by Baker. And now the Winnipeg Jets will move it out. They send it past the length of the ice, and 18-year-old Vlasti Krupa going forward, touching the puck. We've got a stoppage of play and a break in the action with a score of the Sharks 4, the Jets 1. Back after this local timeout on the San Jose Sharks Radio Network. Sharks 4 and the Winnipeg Jets 1. San Jose 1-for-4 on the power play tonight as they just failed in their fourth chance. But the Sharks with the puck off the faceoff had a chance in front. Sandis Ozilinch misses it, but San Jose keeps it in play in the Winnipeg zone on the rebound. To the right of goaltender Tim Chevalier. Jets trying to wind it around and clear. Can't do it. Kept in at the right point by Larionov. And his pass went off of Makarov's stick in the slot. And here come the Jets out on the attack. Dallas Drake winds up and nails it into the Sharks zone. Jets would have been ahead of the play, but they outraced the Sharks to it. Icing not called, and yet the Jets' Shannon loses the puck. Makarov twisting and turning at center. Checked by Darren Shannon as he crosses the blue line, but Ozilinch knocks it down. Cuts in deep to the Jets' zone. Feeds it in front. Makarov shoots. Score!

0: Sergei Makarov gets his second goal of the game, his 29th of the season. The Sharks lead it 5-1.
1: Well, Dan, beautiful passing, although it was broken up a bit by the Sharks, but Tim Chevalier does not look good tonight. Chevalier had the entire net there. All he had to do was take an angle. Makarov was smart enough to see the opening, and he jumped all over it and got the Sharks' fifth goal.
0: Sandis Ozolinch, the pass from the corner, gets the assist. It is his second assist of the game. And this crowd roaring in appreciation of the Sharks' top line. They continue their excellence at home after a great road trip. Sharks with the attack now, moving to the blue line of the Jets. Dale Craigwell reaching for the puck, couldn't get it. And now on the near boards, it'll be picked up by Duchesne inside the Winnipeg zone, but offside the call against the Jets. And so we have, I should say against the Sharks, we have a stoppage of play.
1: And our shots on goal are, they should be 11-10 now. They have not put it up on the board here at the arena, but the Sharks had 9 going into the second period, and that was their only shot on goal, and it counted for a goal. And if you can get odds like that, Dan, I suggest you go to Reno and start betting.
0: A lot of things happening at Reno Hilton. Maybe you should book your rooms or something.
1: That's very true, because they have a whole bunch, so many things. Dan put it on a piece of paper for me, and I just buried the paper. And Dan, they're going to have the face-off. I don't have time to talk about it. Next time I will. Set me up there, didn't you?
0: You got to take care of your color commentator. And then he just lets you down.
1: Sorry.
0: I can't believe.
1: Uh-huh.
0: 5-1 Sharks on top with Makarov, a pair of goals. He's got 29 on the season. San Jose in their own zone. Ray Whitney on with Pat Falloon and Jamie Baker. Whitney poked it up the boards, got checked, but Baker starts a 3-on-2. To Falloon, crossed the line to Krupa, but Krupa watched as the puck was broken up by the Jets' back checker, Dave Tomlinson. Tomlinson hit to the ice by Baker at center. Sharks' Falloon gets it back. Down the left side, right around Kennedy. Breaks in, shoots, great save, Chevalier. Rebound, Whitney right there, and he got a weak shot off. Good defense by Wayne McBean to knock Whitney down, and now he's hauled down by McBean, and a penalty called against Wayne McBean. Right after a great defensive play in front of the rebound, McBean takes a sloppy penalty. The Sharks will have the man advantage.
1: Not a smart penalty whatsoever.
0: A break in the action. 14:57 to go in the second period. Power play for the Sharks next on the San Jose Sharks Radio Network. Sharks off the faceoff had a good chance to start the power play, but Sandis Ozolinch missed Sergei Makarov's centering pass, and the Jets able to clear it back to center ice. Wayne McBean in for holding, actually hauling down Ray Whitney in the corner after a great defensive play in front. Just a sloppy penalty by the Jets defenseman. But with the score 5-1 Sharks, it has been a frustrating night for the visitors. San Jose now is a minute 20 remaining on their power play. Sharks on the attack from right to left. There's Dallas Drake hitting Makarov, but the puck gotten back by Garpenlof. Now to Ozolinch, cross the line, drop pass Larionov, drop pass to the point to Norton. Cross ice pass, right side on the boards. Makarov has it, feeds in deep. Garpenlof to Makarov, back to the point. Norton stops it, feeds to the near side. Ozolinch, one times to Norton. Cross ice, top of the right circle. Makarov in close. Garpenlof has two men in front, but he feeds to the slot. Makarov, stick handling, loses the puck. It's a break for Dallas Drake, one-on-one on Norton. Short-handed, Drake carrying across the San Jose line. Put the brakes on, hit by Makarov getting back, and that strips the puck free. The Sharks get it back with 40 seconds remaining in their power play. San Jose dominating here in the second period. And they move on the attack again with their top unit still mostly on. Larionov across the line. Now to Goodrow. In front, Pat Falloon shoots one as he just stepped back onto the ice, but it's stopped by Chevalier. Really a deflection more than a shot by Falloon. 30 seconds to go on the power play, and the Jets dump it all the way down the ice. Larionov back to get it. 15 seconds now remaining in the San Jose man advantage. Sharks' Larionov throws it up the right wing boards to Tommy Peterson. He skates to center. 10 seconds on the power play. Peterson across the line, hit by Manson. Puck skitters free. Jets will try to clear here. They can't do it. Stolen by Ulf Dahlin. In front, deflected right on by Falloon, but stopped by Chevalier. Penalty to McBean has just expired. He's back on the ice. Great chance by Pat Falloon. It's now Falloon trying to walk to the slot again, but he lost it, and the Jets poke it back to center. Good knock away by Whitney. One hands one across the line. 2-on-1. Dahlin to Falloon. Drop pass. Goodrow. He can't shoot the puck. Unbelievable. He's now in the near corner. Whitney shoots. Score!

0: Delaney, his second goal of the game, his 11th of the season, and it happened almost by accident. It's a couple of great chances by Goodrow, by Falloon in front, go by the boards, and then Whitney in the corner just hustling to the puck, knocked it off the defenseman, Quintal, and it went by Chevalier at 7 minutes and 32 seconds. The Sharks lead it 6-1.
1: People better watch out, Dan. Ray Whitney is a big-time player in the National Hockey League. He is proving his wear night after night, game after game.
0: Pat Falloon gets the assist on Ray Whitney's goal. Here come the Jets back to the attack, in across the blue line, but Tomlinson is stripped of the puck by Moore. The Sharks charge out to center, totally dominating this game as Duchesne knocks it inside the Winnipeg zone, reaching for it. Rogers on the right couldn't get it. Jets Tomlinson comes back the other way. Hit by Krupa, shoots one anyway, stopped by Urbe, and he hangs on. And Duchesne was knocked to the ice. We've got pushing and shoving going on. Chris King once again involved, and perhaps there'll be some calls here. Referee Dan Marowelli has yet to signal anyone to go to the box. 6-1 Sharks. We'll be back here in the second period after this timeout of the San Jose Sharks Radio Network. Out of town in the National Hockey League, the Mighty Ducks of Anaheim and the LA Kings aren't playing. They play each other at the Fabulous Forum tomorrow night. Detroit beat Hartford 6-2 earlier this evening. Sergei Fedorov is 53rd and 54th of the year. New Jersey beat Montreal 5-2. New York Rangers beat Philadelphia 4-3. And the Islanders tying Washington 2-2. Here it's been all San Jose from the very opening faceoff. Sharks on top of the Winnipeg Jets by the score of 6-1. And here they come again. Garpenloff, lead pass, Norton across the line. In front, Garpenloff

0: Johan Garpenlof, his 17th goal of the season, a backhander, no chance, as Jeff Norton, a perfect cross ice pass for Jeff Norton. That is point number three on the night. He has a goal and two assists, and the Sharks lead it 7-1.
1: Dan, I also thought that Igor Larionov should get an assist on that. He set the play up as only Larionov, the quarterback, can. He got Norton racing down the ice. Norton, give and go from Garpenlof. There's nothing Chevalier could do on that pass. Winnipeg just gave up. They quit.
0: 7-1. Sharks leading, 11.5 to go here in the second period. And the Winnipeg Jets thinking about tomorrow at this point, the way that they've been approaching the contest. Sharks thinking playoffs, and that's the way they're playing. At center ice, Thomas Steen knocks the puck down, backhands to the Sharks line, Drink ahead of the play and offside, and so they whistled it down and bring it back.
1: Now, if you're going to Reno.
0: Oh, Reno.
1: Hey, Sharks fans, if you're heading to Reno anytime soon, how about staying at the Reno Hilton? While you're there, you can catch great entertainment like Gallagher, April Fool's Day, and the Tracy Patterson-Richard Durand championship fight a week from Saturday night. All this is happening at the Reno Hilton. Go Bam Bam Durand.
0: Sergei Makarov picked up an assist with Norton on that goal, and so Makarov with two goals and an assist, having another great night for the Sharks.
1: Sharks are playing tough tonight, Dan, and Winnipeg's a team that doesn't really have a lot of focus now. It shows.
0: Face-off controlled by the Jets, though. A quick shot to the net by Thomas Steen, wide of Artur Zerbe. Rebound played by the San Jose goaltender, off to the side, and now the Sharks' Crankwell pokes to center. He skates right to the blue line and across the Winnipeg line, but it lost it on the poke check, and Dallas Drake gets it back. Down the right side, across the San Jose line, checked by Gaetan Duchesne. And back behind the San Jose goal, the puck loose. Rathje knocks it down. Got it to Craigwell, but he misfired on the backhand pass, and the Sharks can't clear it. Kept in on the right wing boards. Drake guns it around. Left wing corner, San Jose end. Goodrow reaches for the puck, beaten to it by McBean. Feeds Darren Shannon in front. Knocked down. Kennedy a drive. Knocked down in front, and Urbe out of the air. Batted the puck to his glove with a deft move with his stick, and he hangs on.
1: Gaetan Duchesne is down. Duchesne came in, actually, Dan. Rathje was by himself. The Sharks' defense overcommitted. Tom Peterson did. Rathje was up tight. So in comes Duchesne to knock the Jet right in front of Artur Zerbe on his backside. Duchesne sacrificed his body because he took two hard shots after that. Urbe came up with the spectacular juggling save.
0: Meanwhile, on the other side of the ice, the quick chance for Kennedy was deflected. It went up into the air, and Urbe batted it with his stick to his glove. Almost magic-like. I got to tell you, this guy is just incredible in the nets.
1: He's been outstanding, hasn't he?
0: Great game for a lot of different Sharks. They lead the Winnipeg Jets 7-1 here in the second period, and 10:14 left. I would say this is the fastest seven goals the Sharks have ever scored. Inside the San Jose zone off the faceoff, Jason Moore on defense with Vlasta Krupa. And Moore backhands as he takes a hit from Romanuk. Krupa picks it up and races out with the great speed that he's got. He charges to center, loses on the poke check as he looks down, trying to cross the blue line. Manson knocked it aside. That causes the offside against the Sharks. And with 9:54 to go in the second period, the score of the Sharks 7, the Jets 1. We'll be back in a moment on the San Jose Sharks Radio Network. 9:50 to go in the second period, and the Sharks lead the Jets by the score of 7-1. Off the draw, San Jose on the attack. Jamie Baker moving up the boards down the right side, cross the line, drops it for Whitney, shoots one as he goes for the hat trick, but it goes wide of a net. Yes, Ray Whitney has two goals in this contest, his 10th and 11th of the season. Rebound came out to center, delayed penalty coming up against Winnipeg, it appears here, as a slashing call behind the play is issued by referee Dan Maruelli. And is it Stefan Quintal, the defenseman, going in?
1: Well, no, Borsato is going to go in. Quintal and Borsato both slashed at Whitney after he came around the back of the net. Either could have gone. They both skated to the referee Maruelli and said, "Who is it?" He said, "It's you, Big Luciano, so get into the penalty box." Again, now we're seeing frustration on the part of Winnipeg. In the first period, we saw chippiness. Now they've just calmed down, and they're essentially just not interested in this game tonight. And I know it's got to greatly disappoint Coach John Paddock, who, after being named general manager at the halfway point of this season, really has made some moves here to make this a tougher team, and they're not showing it tonight.
0: Well, they're showing that they're physical, but they're not showing that they're smart about when to be physical. And this is just a totally off game for Winnipeg, as it was last Friday at the Winnipeg Arena when the Sharks beat the Jets 8-3. San Jose on top 7-1 right now, 9:10 to go in the period, and Borsano in the penalty box for slashing. Sharks power play walking down the ice. Cross the line, Makarov has it. Feeds in deep to Larionov in the corner. Left side of Cheveldayev. Back to the point. Stopped by Norton. Cross ice feed, right wing board. Stopped by Garpenlov. Exchanges passes now. Larionov to the point to Norton. Back to the top of the circle. Larionov in close. Garpenlov center to Makarov, but he couldn't quite touch the puck. That would have been a goal for Makarov if he did. Sergei Makarov on the left wing boards. Handles the puck for the Sharks. Minute 14 in the power play as Norton goes cross ice to Ozilinch. Nice move on the defense, Murray. Ozilinch getting a pass back. Cross ice, Garpenlov fired it high and wide, bouncing up to the slot, but the Jets just clear it. And this is intense, exciting action with a minute to go in the Sharks' power play. Here comes Larionov across the blue line into the Jets zone. Gives it to Ozilinch, throws it around the boards behind the net. And Garpenlov stops the pass in the corner to Larionov. Spins, backhand pass to the point. Norton caroms it off the boards. Makarov on the right. To Larionov on the boards. 40 seconds left in the Sharks' power play. Larionov to Norton. Back to Larionov. Has it. Backhand pass to Norton. Back to Larionov. Shoots one wide. Rebound off the boards. Ozilinch with 30 seconds left in the Sharks' power play. Keeps it in. To Makarov, left wing corner. He stick handles. He feeds it in front. Garpenlov stops it. Can't shoot it as Darren Shannon just checked it away from him with Garpenlov handling it where he wanted it. Jets couldn't clear. Makarov trying to deflect it, couldn't do it. Now Norton keeps it in. 15 seconds left in the Sharks' power play, but the pass to the corner went off of Larionov's stick. In the left wing corner of the Winnipeg zone, Quintal has some time, and with 10 seconds to go in the power play, he just rifles it all the way down. Artur Zerbe gave away the puck in the corner, but it'll be taken back by Norton, and that's it for the penalty to Luciano Borsano. Sharks 1-for-6 on the power play, but they lead it 7-1. Here's Pat Falloon carrying it down the ice as San Jose changed as the play went on. Baker hugging the boards, but he couldn't stop the lift pass that lobbed right over his head. And unfortunately for the Jets, it wound up in the crowd.
1: Attention, Shark fans. The San Jose Sharks Summer Hockey Schools will be back beginning in June. There'll be three camps. It's going to be big time, Dan. A players, coaches, clinic, a day camp, and a skills camp. Be open to those who apply and qualify. If you'd like more information on the Shark Summer Schools, contact the Community Development Department at 408-28-SHARK. Summer is not that far off. If
0: no,
1: you're interested,
0: not.
1: Once again, give the Sharks a call tomorrow at 408-28-SHARK. Say you know Dan Rusinowski, they'll say, so what? No, I'm kidding. That's my shot back at you. No disrespect, pal.
0: Did you make that call from Reno by any chance?
1: Right, yeah. Yeah, if I lost the number.
0: Face off right side of Tim Cheveldayev. Sharks' 6th power play is over, but they lead it 7-1 over Winnipeg. Off the draw, Jets got it to center ice, knocked down by Ulf Dahlin. And a little tie-up in front of the Sharks' bench will cause a stoppage of play. An opportunity for us to pause 10 seconds for station identification on the San Jose Sharks Radio Network.
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0: This broadcast brought to you in part by Cold Filtered Miller Genuine Draft. Get out of the old. Get into the cold. Sharks have been red hot tonight. They lead Winnipeg 7-1. And off the faceoff, Jets controlling it. They tap it in the Sharks zone from center. Urbe played it left side of the net around the near boards. Duchesne and Rafchi fighting forth there along with Ulanov and Steen. Ulanov worked it free. Good strength by Ulanov as he carried it back to the point. Bounces off the boards. Domi taps behind the net to Steen. Tries to center it in front. He does. Big tap out and they score. Thomas Steen with the backhand shot getting the rebound off of four different players' sticks. Steen was the guy who centered it from behind the net. He fed it out in front, and it bounced off of Peterson. It bounced off of Ulanov. It bounced off of Rapchi. And who gets it at the side of the net but Thomas Steen? Urbe didn't know where the puck was, and at 13:32, Steen has his 19th goal of the season, and the score is the Sharks 7, the Jets 2.
1: Right before the Sharks beat Winnipeg last

0: Winnipeg with the puck. LeBlanc losing on the poke check to Rob Goodrow. Dean Kennedy recovers for the Jets, goes cross-ice to his partner Wayne McBean, and Winnipeg skates to center. McBean crossed the red line, flipped it into the Sharks zone. Good play by Jamie Baker to beat LeBlanc to the puck, and the Sharks will now start to break up the left side of the ice, but Goodrow's pass in the air, and it's knocked down off the glass by Winnipeg. Dave Tomlinson, lead pass, Darren Shannon, cross the line, turn, shoots off a stick, now put on goal by the Jets. Another one of those weird knuckleball pinball ricochet shots. And Urbe this time was able to make the save. 7-2, the Sharks lead it. We'll be back in a moment on the San Jose Sharks Radio Network. Face-off deep in San Jose ice to the left side of Artur Zurbe. Right now, Larionov with the puck. Dishes it off to his right. Ozilinch tries to clear the zone. Can't do it. Kept in by Darren Shannon. Guns one toward the net. His brother Darryl tried to deflect it, but it went wide of Artur Zurbe. Sharks with their top line out there, and they have been devastating against the Jets. Larionov had a three-goal hat trick and one assist earlier this season. Right here, Dave Tomlinson robbed by Artur Zurbe with a wrist shot from the slot that Urbe knocked aside. Tonight, Larionov has a couple of assists, and here he comes up the ice for the Sharks. Drifts to his right, crossed the blue line, got hit hard by Dave Manson. And Larionov staying down on the ice for a couple of extra seconds to try to get a penalty, but it's not going to be called as the Sharks have a 7-1 lead here. Winnipeg crossed the blue line. Quick pass for Tomlinson, knocked aside. And he tried to center it back in front for Darren Shannon, knocked away behind the Sharks' goal. Drake centers it off the stick of Larionov, but Igor controls himself so well and did not deflect it on Artur Zurbe. Instead, he controlled the puck and knocked it to the corner. Now back behind the Sharks' net. Ozilin stick handles around a forechecking Darren Shannon, but his clearing pass shot on goal by David Manson is sticked away by Urbe. Angle drive on the rebound by Thomas Steen is wide of the net. Manson trying to keep it in. He does. In the corner, Darren Shannon got it from Steen on the deflection. Larionov checking Darren Shannon at the near side. Manson reaching in to try to get it, and he overskated the puck, and there's a race up ice for it. But Garpenlof at the end of his shift won't get there. Igor Ulanov instead will. And the Jets work at a center. Larionov pokes it away from Manson, however. And so Ulanov goes back to his own zone to control it as the Sharks make a line change. In the neutral zone, Jets knock their loose puck down, but Dolan pokes it away from Ulanov back to the Winnipeg line, and now Manson recovers and back to center. 3:35 to go in this second period. The score of the Sharks, 7, and the Jets, 2. Ty Domi getting the pass on the right, gave it away to Gaetan Duchesne. Lead pass Krenkman on the left, hit by Ulanov, but he poked it across the line. Duchesne grabbing it on the boards. He's ridden off at the pass by Domi. Krenkman back on his feet, grabs the puck to the point. Rapchi winds up, shoots one just wide. Rebound Dolan behind the goal. Wraparound attempt stopped by Chevalier as Dolan was held onto in the slot. 3:09 to go in the second period. Here comes Stefan Quintal. Across the San Jose line. Right wing feed for Domi. Checked by Rapchi. Puck skitters free, and Domi actually overskated it, allowing Gaetan Duchesne to clear it all the way down.
1: And Darren Shannon, Dan, you've been talking about him. He'll be our guest at the end of the second period.
0: Here are the Sharks on the move. Falone across the blue line. Cuts to his left. Checked by Ulanov, but he protects the puck. Goes behind the goal. Centers it in front. Looking for Whitney. He shoots. Oh, it's blocked by Ulanov's skate. King on the right wing boards in the San Jose zone, dumps behind his own goal, and the Sharks watch as it's cleared all the way down by Winnipeg. This will be icing against the Jets as they whistled it down, and we have a stoppage. Tonight's broadcast is brought to you in part by Calistoga's Sparkling Mineral Water and Mountain Spring Water Beverages. Pure refreshment from the Napa Valley. I'm Dan Rusinowski along with Chris Collins. A few moments, Chris will be talking with Darren Shannon of the Winnipeg Jets. He's got a big scoring streak going, an 11-game point streak. He picked up a power play goal, his 19th of the season, at 10:39 of the first period to get Winnipeg on the board. For Darren Shannon, that is the extension of what's been a terrific series of games for him. 2.5 minutes to go in this second period, and off the draw, Winnipeg in their own zone dumps it down the ice, but this time it stops short of icing, so the Jets able to forecheck here. Kennedy putting pressure on Jamie Baker, but Baker poking back to Krupa. His cross-ice feed for Moore off the mark, and in front of the net, it bounced away, and Jason Moore recovered and cleared. Whitney grabbing the puck, trying to move across the line, but he's pickpocketed in the Winnipeg zone by Kennedy, and the veteran Kennedy throws on the right to LeBlanc. Makes a move on Krupa, gets by him, crossed the line, but he misplayed the puck as he tried to get it around Krupa, and so Vlasti Krupa can go back and grab it and lead it to Whitney up the ice, but too bad, Whitney not quite going fast enough, otherwise he would have caught Winnipeg.

Beg on a line change. Minute 40 to go in the second period. Sharks 7, Jets 2. And here comes Winnipeg up the ice. Steen crossed the line on the left wing side. Dropped it for McBean. Lost it. The Sharks tap the center. Makarov has a breakaway. Got the pass from Larionov. Walks in. Waits. He's cross-checked from behind by the defender Dave Manson. And the crowd is going to boo here. Manson can't believe it. Artur Zerbe headed off for an extra attacker. And it could be a penalty shot. It could be a penalty shot instead of a penalty. It was a breakaway by Makarov. Referee Dan Marowelli may have just called an historic moment in San Jose Sharks history. Yes, there will be a penalty shot. This is the first in San Jose history. Makarov had a breakaway, and he raced in all by himself. He had a clean breakaway, and he was cross-checked to the ice. It is in the rules for the referee Marowelli to call a penalty shot. For the first time, either for or against, San Jose will have that opportunity. Makarov has 2 goals. He has 29 on the season. And this crowd is going crazy as they put the puck at the neutral zone, at the red line. All of the players go to the bench, and it's one-on-one. Makarov against Shevelde in the first penalty shot in San Jose Sharks history. Makarov is waiting. He gets the signal, and here he goes. He's across the line. Shevelde's out of the net to cut down the angle. Makarov shoots, goal!

0: Bucks are flying out of the ice here at San Jose Arena as the first penalty shot in Sharks history successful. Sergei Makarov completing the hat trick with a penalty shot. He is the first Sharks player to hit the 30-goal mark. That is goal number 30 for Sergei Makarov. The Sharks lead it 8-2. Absolute pandemonium here at San Jose Arena. We've got hats flying into the press box. All over the place is the crowd going wild. Makarov also had two other goals. Three goals for Sergei Makarov. He has one assist, a total of 4 points. That ties the Sharks club record for most points in a game. Tim Cheveldae has given up 7 of the 8 Winnipeg goals. Only 12 shots on Cheveldae, 7 goals against. And now they're announcing that Makarov completed the hat trick on the penalty shot. And listen to that ovation. In the entire almost 3-year history of the Sharks, no penalty shot either for or against had been called. And this season, there were 23 other penalty shots in the league, 9 successful goals. The last time that a NHL player scored successfully on the penalty shot, it was March 19th. Raymond Bourque scored against Chris Terreri, the Boston Bruin defenseman now out for the season. Chris Terreri giving up the goal. Since then, one penalty shot taken. Mark Howe unsuccessful against Ed Belfour. Sergei Makarov with a beautiful move scores in the first Sharks penalty shot ever. 18:34 the time of it. And Makarov picking up his record-tying 4th point on the game. His 30th goal of the season, which is the Sharks' first. And San Jose has a commanding 8-2 lead. 1 minute to play here in the second period as the puck inside the San Jose zone finally back to action. And the Jets are going to get a power play, it looks like, with some interference, some slashing in the slot. Let's see what Dan Marowelli calls. It will be a 2-minute roughing penalty, perhaps. Perhaps a slashing penalty. Couldn't tell from the symbol. Could have been either one from Marowelli. But going to the penalty box is Krupa for San Jose. And the bottom line is that the Winnipeg Jets will have the man advantage with only 59 seconds remaining in the second period. 19:01 the time of it. And so Winnipeg will have their 3rd power play chance. And believe it or not, that is the first minor penalty the Sharks have had all night. A 2-minute boarding call is going to be called. Krupa got somebody in back of the net. And then he headed to the slot and slashed Dallas Drake. But he didn't get called for the slashing. He got called for boarding. And so the penalty killers come out for the Sharks for the 3rd time. Off the faceoff. Jets have it on the left point. Now to my right point. Manson a drive. Nice save by Urbe. Just deflected it with his pad. Over in back of the net now. Peterson checking it away from Dallas Drake. Recovered by Thomas Steen. Hit by Jason Moore. But the puck goes back behind the San Jose goal. Darren Shannon to Dallas Drake. Loses on the check. 38 seconds to go in the second period. It's an 8-2 Sharks lead. Jets keep it in on the power play. Manson on the point. Backhands one down the board. Sharks clear it, though, as Duchesne intercepts and throws it all the way down. 22 seconds to go in the second period, and the crowd just loves it here at San Jose Arena as the Sharks in front 8-2. Up ice come the Jets. 15 seconds left. On the power play, they throw it into the Sharks zone. Urbe came out of his goal, got it up ice, and Duchesne clears it. All the way down. Cheveldae stops it. Final 5 seconds of the second period ticking off, and this crowd is going to go nuts. As the horn sounds, the second period is over. Standing ovation for the Sharks as they head back to their dressing room. And what excitement. Shots on goal in the second period, 9-6 in favor of Winnipeg. But San Jose scoring 4 times. Again, tying a season high for most goals in a period that they equaled in the first. They have 8 goals, which ties a franchise record for most goals in a contest. They lead the Winnipeg Jets 8-2. And to chop things off, Sergei Makarov completing a hat trick and his 30th goal of the season on a penalty shot, the first in San Jose history. And I got to tell you, that was something to see. This crowd went absolutely nuts when he did it. We'll be back in just a moment on the San Jose Sharks Radio Network.
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0: A wild second period at San Jose Arena. Sergei Makarov scoring on a penalty shot with only 1 minute and 26 seconds to play in the second, completing a three-goal hat trick, tying the Sharks record for most points in a single game with 4, and scoring his 30th goal of the season, all rolled up into one play. The Sharks with 4 more goals lead the Winnipeg Jets by the score of 8-2. One of the top players on the Jets who extended his point-scoring streak to 11 consecutive games when he scored a goal earlier in this one was Darren Shannon. Darren is our guest with Chris Collins.
2: Well, Darren, if you forget about the score tonight, which is hockey, is you've got sort of a grin. You've seen these games happen one or two times, but you forget about that. Over the last 5 games, this Winnipeg Jets team has been playing some good hockey, beating some of the best teams in the world.
3: Yeah, we've done pretty well other than against San Jose. I mean, we lost 8-3 to you guys last week, and we're losing 8-2 now, but part of that, we beat Montreal, we beat Detroit, we beat St. Louis, we beat New York Rangers, all in our last 6 games, and then to come in here and get blown out like this is pretty tough to take for us.
2: Now, that plays a lot into the frustration we saw in the first period. When you come in, you're playing so well and you can't figure something out for whatever the life of it is. The Sharks lost 2 games to Ottawa this year and really didn't play well in either game. It happens. That's part of this league and the parity.
3: Well, definitely that's the case. I mean, San Jose's playing really well. They got a good team. And, I mean, they deserve to be in the playoffs. And, you know, you have to come and be prepared to play against these guys, and you have to be prepared to play against everybody in the league, or else you're not going to win the games.
2: Tell me about the loss, maybe, and of Phil Housley in one respect to the overall offensive output of this team, and Teemu Selänne. I mean, in our pregame show, we had mentioned you get these, add those two guys to the lineup. This Winnipeg Jets team right now is talking about who they're going to play in the playoffs, not if we're going to make it.
3: Oh, definitely. Right now, I mean, losing Howie last year, I mean, he was a big part of our power play and a big part of our offense that came from our D. And we struggled for the most part of this year with our defensive situation, moving the puck out of our end, and Phil would have certainly helped out in that situation. But with regards to Teemu being out, I mean, not just Teemu, we're missing Teppo Numminen, who's our best defenseman, Alexei Zamenhof. Alexei and Teemu are our two best offensive players. I mean, if we had a full lineup for the last 2 months, I mean, I think we'd be fighting for a playoff job for sure, but as it is, I mean, injuries are a part of the game, and you have to just move on from there.
2: Okay, big trades were made. Tim Chevalier came for Bob Esenza. Timmy Chevalier is a good goaltender. He's won 20 games at 20-12 with Detroit this year, 3.29 goals against. He comes over here. He's had some spectacular games and a couple of rough games. What's your appraisal of Tim Chevalier?
3: Well, he's played great for us. Other than the 2 games against San Jose, I mean, he's played exceptional. He's kept us in a lot of games, and he's won us a lot of games. And I mean, that's what you need is great goaltending. I mean, you guys see it here with Artis Erbe, who's playing unbelievable for you guys. And if you get good goaltending, you're always going to have a chance to win every single game.
2: Your brother came over, Daryl Shannon. He gets traded here to this team. What's that meant to you?
3: Well, personally, it's been great. I mean, it's just a comforting effect for me to have somebody here who I, you know, that if things are going bad or just to have somebody to talk to. I mean, if things aren't going real well, then I know that he's always somebody I can talk to, and he's going to be honest with me and straight and not pull any punches. And that's what everybody needs, just somebody to talk to and work things out with.
2: Now, you have no fights on the team, planes or anything, wrestling matches, this kind of thing. Your mom has to call. The coach calls the mom to break you guys up or what?
3: No, we get along pretty well. He's my best friend, I guess. And, you know, we have our arguments. We have our disagreements, the same as everybody. But I guess we're at the age now where you have to sort of move on past the fighting stage.
2: Well, listen, the best of luck to you. You know, I know you look at that scoreboard. Let me ask you a question. That's a good point to end with here. You look at a scoreboard like this. You see the first penalty shot scored. You're thinking, oh, my God, what else can happen? What do you do in the dressing room like that? What are you guys saying? Then what do you do? Try to just play a 0-0 third period, come out, and win the final period?
3: Well, definitely that's the case. I mean, we're tied right now 0-0. We got to come out and build something positive for our next game. We go to Vancouver for Friday night, and I mean, we got to forget this game. There's 84 games on the schedule. We have to forget this one and move on and hopefully play well in Vancouver Friday night.
2: Darren, I appreciate you coming down. Thank you.
3: Thank you.
2: There's Darren Shannon. He is our guest. We thank him for coming by. He's a tough kid, and as you know, he's one of the star players on this Winnipeg Jets team. 8-2, the Sharks lead the Winnipeg Jets. Of course, for coming by, Darren receives a gift from Barron's Jewelers. 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Tonight's NHL Dictionary is coming up next on the San Jose Sharks Radio Network.
0: Hi, this is Dan Rusinowski for the Sharks NHL Dictionary, brought to you by Pepsi Cola. Be young, have fun, drink Pepsi.
4: What do hockey people mean when they talk about the transition game? We'll tell you all about it in a moment. The transition game in hockey refers to a sudden change that a team must adjust to when going from an offensive attack to a defensive position, and vice versa. This occurs pretty rapidly when possession of the puck changes hands. The best teams react quickly to the change and ready themselves for what's to come. It takes quick thinking, speed, and concentrated skill. Teams weak in the transition game usually get called for holding and tripping penalties because they usually find themselves trying to catch up with what's passing them by. And one thing to remember, too, about the transition game, hockey is at its most dangerous moment in the 5 seconds after the puck turns over to the other team. That's when that other team has the best chance to score a goal. I'm Dan Rusinowski for the Sharks NHL Dictionary, brought to you by Pepsi Cola. Be young, have fun, drink Pepsi.
0: The Sharks are having a lot of fun against the Winnipeg Jets right now. They lead by the score of 8-2 after two periods of play. In the highlights, Sergei Makarov's 30th goal of the season coming on a penalty shot, the first in club history at 18:34 of the second period. For Sergei, not only his 30th of the year, it's his third goal of the game and fourth point of the contest, setting Sharks marks on the way. It has been quite an offensive night, and we'll tell you more about it when we come back on the San Jose Sharks Radio Network. This broadcast brought to you in part by Pepsi Cola. Be young, have fun, drink Pepsi. Toronto Maple Leafs in town on Thursday, but right now the Sharks are running roughshod over the Winnipeg Jets, and they begin the third period with an 8-2 lead, but down a man as Vlasti Krupa will continue serving his boarding penalty that he got in the last minute of the second period. Referee Dan Marowelli drops the puck, and we're underway in the third, and the power play unit for Winnipeg walks in. Manson from the point, putting one high and wide on the shot attempt as it goes in back of Artur Zerbe. Set around the boards. Steen to the point. Manson kept it in. Back for Steen. Had trouble handling it, but recovered on the backhand. Beats to Darren Shannon. Checked by Tom Peterson. Shannon, good strength, gives to Tkachuk in back of the goal. Over to Steen. 25 seconds to go on the power play as Shannon centers it to Emerson. Grabs it on the left side. Back to the point. Manson in front. Backhand shot right on. Save is made by Urbe. That went off of Darren Shannon, our second intermission guest. And look at his face, Chris. Probably very similar to the one he gave you during the intermission.
5: Yeah, he had that, Dan. He deflected that perfectly. Urbe got it on the goal line. In goal, speaking of goal for Winnipeg, back in is O'Neill. O'Neill has faced three shots, given up one goal. Tim Cheveldae on the night, 12 shots on goal. He gave up 7 goals. If only Williams, the relief pitcher for Philadelphia, could be here tonight, maybe he wouldn't feel bad about blowing the World Series for Philadelphia. My goodness.
0: I'll tell you what, Cheveldae does not like the San Jose Sharks after this weekend. He gave up 8 goals on Friday at the Winnipeg Arena. That tied a Sharks record for most goals in a game. And right now, the Sharks have 8 goals against the Jets, tying that same record for most goals in a single contest. And again, we're underway. 10 seconds left in the Winnipeg power play. Quintal from the point shoots it. It's wide. Rebound. Quintal trying to get it at the point, but he's tied up by Goodrow. And the Sharks will kill off the final seconds of Krupa's penalty by dumping it all the way down the ice.
5: And they're evened up right now, Dan. Sharks did a good job.
0: Winnipeg is 1-for-3 on the man advantage. The Sharks are 1-for-6, but the score is 8-2. And this is a game that fans are going to remember for a long time. Right now, Artur Zerbe getting an opportunity against that he's going to remember as the puck bouncing around a big scrum of players in front. But Zerbe able to gobble it up and hang on for the draw.
5: And the shots on goal, believe it or not, Dan, this is remarkable. 20-15 in favor of the Jets. The Sharks have converted 8 goals on 15 shots on.
0: Not a bad percentage, huh?
5: Well, they are holding down Arthur's shots on goal, which is something they need to do late in the season as they try to clinch their first ever playoff spot. And providing the score stays the way it is or reasonably close to it, they will be 2 points closer to doing just that.
0: Sharks were outshot by the Jets 9-6 in the second period. They don't have a shot on goal yet here in the third. Off the draw, another one for Winnipeg. Quintal, sticked aside by Urbe. Rebound, flipped toward the crease, but knocked down by Jeff Norton, and he one-hands one to Ozilinch, and here come the Sharks, leading 8-2. Ozilinch to Garpenloff, now to Makarov, now to Garpenloff across the line. Makes the move, but had the puck caught in his skates, and so he couldn't get around Quintal. Jets will try to clear, and they do. Back at center, knocked down there by Rob Murray, just recalled from Moncton of the American Hockey League. Murray got it across the blue line, but the Sharks deflected it in time to cause an offside against the Winnipeg Jets.
5: Now, I want you to tell us, when your days in the American Hockey League, did you go to Moncton?
0: Absolutely.
5: Moncton.
0: One of the
5: all-time
0: towns.
5: That's an Indian name, Native American name?
0: All-time towns in the American Hockey League history.
5: How do you get there?
0: You drive.
5: Obviously.
0: We used to take us 12 hours from New Haven to get there.
5: Well, I'll know I'll never visit there.
0: It's a French-speaking community. It's the hometown of Roland Melanson, among others.
5: Another L.A. King goalie.
0: Absolutely. Off the draw, Winnipeg works it in, and a quick centering pass knocked down by Jamie Baker, and he'll just ice it as he caroms it off the left-wing boards. The puck crosses the Winnipeg goal line, and the icing call is issued against the Sharks.
5: Hey, now you can have lunch where the Sharks play, George's Arena Grill at the San Jose Arena. George's Arena Grill is open for lunch Monday through Friday, 11 a.m. to 2 p.m. Plenty of free parking just across the street. And you can even watch the Sharks practice before or after your lunch. 999-6800 is the number to check out when the Sharks practice and to get an insider's view of the action at George's Arena Grill for lunch.
0: Eric Arnault, the man who runs the show there, and he does a great job. They've got a great menu and fabulous service at George's Arena Grill. Right here, the Sharks are fabulously serving their fans with an 8-2 demolition so far of the Winnipeg Jets. 17:40 to go in the third period, and the Sharks look like they're hungry for more. They move it up the boards. Jason Moore gets hit by Dallas Drake as he cleared it out to center. Jets flip it back the other way. Urbe out of his goal plays it, winds it around, but a whistle and a penalty will call the action. Or perhaps, nope, somebody knocked it down with a stick above the shoulder, and so Marowelli stops it. A break in the action. You're listening to the San Jose Sharks Radio Network. Off the faceoff, Tommy Peterson hit in the corner by Nelson Emerson, and now Emerson trying to give Peterson a knuckle sandwich as he sends a pass along the boards, but Tommy Peterson shrugs it off, tries to clear, cannot, kept in by Darryl Shannon, and the Winnipeg defenseman flips to the right-wing corner of the San Jose zone. Diminutive Tommy Peterson back to get it, checked away from it instead by Tkachuk. He throws back to the point. Darryl Shannon hit by Dahlin, but he got it over to Manson, and a drive is stopped by Artur Zerbe. Left wing corner on the rebound, San Jose zone. Jets throw it to the other side of the ice. Tkachuk back to the right point. Manson stops it, shoots it, kick save. Urbe rebound, net is empty, and the Jets couldn't shoot it as Kachuk's stop was denied by Urbe and the San Jose defense. Whole top corner of the net was open for Keith Tkachuk, and he couldn't put it in. Sharks on top, 8-2. Here's Ulf Dahlin walking to the slot in the Winnipeg zone, the other side of the ice, but he loses on the poke check as goaltender O'Neill got a piece of it with his stick. Recovered by Manson now. 16 and a half minutes to go in the third. Sharks leading it 8-2. And off ice comes Tomlinson getting a pass. Loses control. Ozolinch recovers behind his red line. Throws it ahead for Larionov, who just stepped on, but it's intercepted. Domi the other way. Long shot. Glove save from the right side made by Artur Zerbe. And he drops it to the ice, and San Jose clears it back to center. Jets try to throw it back the other way, but Norton blocks the pass. He sends a backhander right to the red line, but knocked down at the near boards. Tomlinson pickpocketed by Ozolinch, and Makarov recovers. Walks to his left, across the line, drops for Larionov, made the great move, but now loses on the poke check to Igor Ulanov, and the Jets come back the other way. Domi on the move across the San Jose line. Double teamed by Makarov and Ozolinch. They cut him off as he moved across the San Jose line and into the zone. And so he lost the puck. Sharks in their own territory trying to clear it. Can't do it. Chris King knocks Jeff Norton away from the puck. Now Domi centers, but it went off a skate. Sharks moving on the attack from left to right. And Larionov skates calmly to center, across the line, makes his move on Ulanov, inside the Winnipeg zone, but lost it. Ulanov, good pursuit there, just kept the stick on it and sent it all the way down. Urbe playing the puck as it's flipped around the boards. Sharks make a line change, and it all the way back at center. Wayne McBean knocks it down and rifles one on net. Urbe stops it. Headmans it up ice, but it was intended for Goodrow. Would have been a break right up the middle of the board, or up the middle of the ice, but it went off his stick, and the Jets will get it back inside their own zone. 8-2 Sharks, 14:55 to go in the third, as Winnipeg fires it into San Jose territory again, but Urbe throws it around the boards. Duchesne with a blind pass, but now a whistle for an offside against Winnipeg, and we've got a break in the action with 5:12 gone by in this third period. The Sharks 8, the Jets 2. You're listening to the San Jose Sharks Radio Network. Artur Zerbe has been pulled with a score 8-2. San Jose leading Winnipeg. 14:48 to go in the third period. It's probably a good time for Jimmy Waite to get some action. Zerbe coming out for the first time in 18 games And Jimmy Waite, coming off a knee injury, is looking for some playing time. And so Kevin Constantine, with an 8-2 lead, has pulled Urbay off to give him the rest of the night off, and the Sharks giving him a rousing ovation as he headed away.
5: Coach Kevin Constantine just told his defensive core and his offensive core to get back and play defense and win this game. That's showing a lot of confidence in your defense and your team as a whole when you pull somebody and put in someone who just came off a knee injury who hasn't played in a while.
0: As I said, it's been 18 games since Jimmy Waite has gotten into any action. He has 3 wins and 6 losses this year and a goals against average of 4.24. So Jimmy Waite is in nets to our left. Mike O'Neill also in relief, but not for the right reason. In goal to our right. Sharks leading 8-2 here in the third. And here comes San Jose. Krupa stick handling at center, across the line, makes his move around McBean, cuts in back of the net, heads toward the slot, spins, tries the backhand, but it's blocked by Thomas Steen. Krupa continues to pursue, grabs it in the corner. Now he's hit again, back behind the goal, but the puck skitters free. In the left wing corner, Jamie Baker kicks it loose. Centering pass. Oh, just deflected wide by the stick of Krupa. He was standing in the slot, almost scored a goal, and that was a brilliant display of skating ability by Vlasti Krupa. Meanwhile, the Jets throw one on net, and Jimmy Waite will glove the puck dead as the pass came from the corner of the Sharks zone, actually the point corner, if you might want to put it that way. And it came off the stick of Dallas Drake, and Jimmy Waite with an easy glove stop was back in the thick of things.
5: Hey, Shark fans, a great hockey game is not complete without a great Round Table pizza. So get a real pizza delivered. Call Round Table. Now, we saw the gentleman who runs most of the South Bay Round Table pizzas before the game, and he told Dan and I, giving away 4,000 pizzas, I'm broke, but hey, it's been fun.
0: Certainly is another pizza kind of a night here at San Jose Arena. Sharks leading 8-2. I guess it's when they score 4 goals or more. Maybe they give away a pizza. Maybe with 8 goals here, they're going to give away 2. After all, he is going broke, as he said. 13:34 to go here in the third, and the Sharks with a commanding 8-2 lead. Ray Whitney intercepting a pass to Peterson. Now back for Whitney at center. Across the blue line, makes his move, got hit by Dave Manson, but the puck skipping free inside the Winnipeg zone on the left wing. Knocked down by Craigwell. Feeds to Falloon. Oh, it's off his stick. Too bad. Back behind the net. Loose puck to the left side of O'Neill. Gobbled up by Daryl Shannon. And the defenseman, brother of Darren Shannon, just lifts one clear, and it goes down the ice.
5: You'd think Winnipeg would want to come pepper Jimmy Waite. So far, they haven't shown that.
0: Well, the last time Waite played, a 6-3 loss on February 21st, right here at San Jose Arena against Dallas. Jimmy has had limited playing time this season with an 8-2 lead. Kevin Constantine is looking to get him some experience for the playoffs. We've got a delayed penalty coming here as Igor Larionov had his stick ripped out of his hands. And so it's going to be a penalty against Ty Domi for doing that, as referee Dan Marowelli is sending Ty Domi off, and he might give him 2 more for unsportsmanlike conduct here in the third period.
5: That's interesting. Domi, I think, more or less was going after Marowelli as opposed to a Shark player. He'd sort of calmed down after the onslaught by the Sharks. He just threw him out, Dan. He said something else to him, and Marowelli said, enough of you, you're out. Hit the shower. So 12:48. Ty Domi adds on to his second place standing in the NHL penalty minute race. Shane Cherla of the Dallas Stars is at number one with penalty minutes.
0: He might not be after this, as Domi is headed for the dressing room. Right now he's yelling in the direction of referee Dan Marowelli, but Marowelli, the final arbiter in all these decisions. Domi is being screened from referee Marowelli by 2 members of the Jets, Stefan Quintal and Dave Tomlinson, and Domi's still arguing as he's headed off. And now Domi looking in the direction of some other people, namely Sharks players, and kind of gesturing in their direction, but that'll be it. Domi gets 2 minutes for holding the stick, he gets 2 minutes for unsportsmanlike conduct, and he gets a game misconduct. How about that for penalties? That's a total of 14 minutes, just that.
5: That's not smart, Dan.
0: It's not a game misconduct. They've changed it to a 10-minute misconduct now. And there is a difference. Domi could be suspended if he gains any more game misconducts, with 300-plus penalty minutes now. Domi has a total in this game of 16 minutes. And so he has moved ahead of Shane Cherla in the penalty minute lead in the National Hockey League.
5: Well, you know, last year, Teemu Selanne had 76 goals and and, what, 56 assists for 132 points. And he didn't even grace the cover of the Winnipeg Jet media guide. Ty Domi did. And the front of the guide says, "Be there. Hockey, the thrill of ice time."
0: Sharks look like they're copying from the legendary Blake with Sergei Makarov on the lonely end of the right wing side for the faceoff on this power play. The pass doesn't go there. Off the faceoff, Larionov being hammered by Tkachuk. Gaprilov reaches in to protect Larionov, and there's trouble here as the Jets, totally frustrated, doing something totally unsportsmanlike. The captain of their team, Keith Tkachuk, running Igor Larionov as the puck dropped. And how about crediting Johan Gaprilov for stepping right in to protect one of the best players on his team?
5: Well, I don't understand what Keith Tkachuk's problem is. He's pointing at the Sharks bench right now, pointing at players over something or other. I don't know what it is, but a boneheaded move on the part of Keith Tkachuk.
0: 7:22 the time of these penalties, and right now Jeff Rogers is coming over to have a chat with referee Dan Marinelli to find out what's going on. He's an alternate captain, but in the process, Tkachuk gesturing in Rogers' direction, trying to challenge him from the penalty box, and Rogers just shaking his head. Meantime, Jeff having a chat now with Stefan Quintal, saying, "I don't know what's going on. What's this all about?"
5: Yeah, there has to be an old battle going on here, Dan. Larionov's going to go into the penalty box because Larionov and Tkachuk were both sort of given the stick to one-timers to each one. So I can see that penalty. Tkachuk, though, to go after Gaprilov and beat up on him for no reason, I don't know. And also, we've seen this...
0: Turn the tables around. Gaprilov went into
5: third
0: protect
5: man,
0: Larionov.
5: Exactly.
0: The
5: we've
0: question
5: seen...
0: is it an altercation right. or not? It won't be. Gaprilov is still out there.
5: Well, we don't know yet. They're discussing it. But Gaprilov is... we've seen third men in other fights. Matter of fact, Dave Manson, when he was with Edmonton before he was traded to Winnipeg, got thrown out of a first-period game against the Sharks.
0: Keith Tkachuk is in the box. 2 minutes for roughing. 2 minutes for slashing. So he gets 4 minutes in penalties. Larionov for the Sharks gets 2 minutes for slashing. And so the result of all that, more power play time for the Sharks, as they will have a 5-on-3 skating advantage for the next 2 full minutes. And they have an 8-2 lead over Winnipeg. The Jets' John Paddock, coach and general manager, is screaming in the direction of the Sharks' bench, which doesn't exactly seem to be the smart thing to do at this point.
5: Well, I mean, they've turned it into an American Hockey League game. Pardon me, or a Central Hockey League game. This is ridiculous. You know, this is the National Hockey League. People are making a couple of million dollars a year here, and this is being treated on the side of the Jets here, and I hate to say this, like this is the old Central Hockey League or an old Western Hockey League game from the 60s with the